0: National anthem complete, and we are just about ready for kickoff here on this Friday night. Catholic Memorial and Muskego. It is jumping here at Muskego High School, a gorgeous brand new, at least it looks brand new, facilities, both in the field, the weight room, everything in between. It very much like a low-level college atmosphere.
1: Well, and there were the national anthem, great moving tribute to 9/11 on the LED scoreboard, really well done video. And then the national anthem played by the Muskego High School Marching Band, which there were about over 140 people in the band. So that's what I mean by everything is bigger in Muskego. Before, when we got here, I called Muskego's kind of like, as Texas is to the U.S., Muskego is to Wisconsin. They do their own thing here, and they do it well.
0: Just about ready for kickoff. The band gets their own bleachers here, Mike. This is a large field, obviously a big bleacher on the home side, a small bleacher on the visitor side where the Catholic Memorial fans are, and then there's a smaller set, maybe six rows up, bleachers right behind the end zone, and that's where the band goes to hang out. They get their own little area. How nice.
1: It's awesome. Everything they do around here, they do to the nines. They've got a state-of-the-art brand new weight room for all their athletes, all their student athletes that they built, filled with dynamic fitness equipment. 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And just state-of-the-art equipment. It looks like a college weight room. Just outstanding.
0: It will be your Crusaders starting with the football tonight. Tonight's kickoff brought to you by Home Sealed Exteriors. The kicker and tight end combo of Braden Dibb set to kick off for the Warriors. He will be
1: involved. He's a large kicker.
0: 6'3", left-footed kicker. Gets it off. It lands around the 10. Jesse Sobchak has it. And he's going to shake off a tackle but then slip. So he's going to be down at around the 18. Had an opportunity for more but just slipped up as he was about to break free.
1: Great coverage by the Muskego Warrior. Kick coverage. Wow. Out there, booming kick. Return might have been big as Sobchak tried to cut it to the backside, and then his feet gave out from under him. Ball started at the 18, not at the 14. Wow.
0: So this Crusader offense, of course, coming off a scoreless second half against Arrowhead. They didn't really have a whole lot of chances, given how Arrowhead ran the football. Completely controlled the clock. Dalton Steinke is going to hand it off to DWJ, and he gets hit hard. Taken down, maybe a gain of one. Logan Salas, the senior, on the tackle. Lost a yard there, second and 11.
1: Salas sized him up in the hole, red, beautifully red, and laid a wallop on DWJ.
0: Big development last week was seeing the explosiveness of Dustin Roach return, including a 38-yard touchdown catch. See if he can get involved more tonight as Steinke drops back, looking to pass. He had a man open, but it goes off the fingertips of Isaiah Block, who was out from the backfield. Got to make that catch.
1: Isaiah Block did a nice job last week in the first half of being the fullback and making things happen along that defensive line and front seven, actually, on Arrowhead. And Muskego's about as rangy and athletic. Muskego always has a loaded linebacker core, and this year is no exception. They're all about that 200, 210-pound range, all over 200 pounds, and they're rangy and they're strong. They put that new weight room to use.
0: Oh, yeah. Third and looks like they took off the yard they lost. So third and 10 coming up for Catholic Memorial. First possession of this one. Four receivers out wide. Steinke fakes as if he's going to throw. Takes it up the middle. And he is taken down after a short gain by the senior linebacker, C.J. Reitz.
1: C.J. Reitz, he's a captain on this team. He's inside linebacker, 6'2", 215. I mean, that's going to be all day. And it's not just that size. It's also speedy, explosive, and strong.
0: Interesting development here, Mike. Jesse Sobchak is back to punt for Catholic Memorial. Gets off, given the circumstances, a pretty good one, out to the 40. He was under some pretty good pressure, standing at about the 5. But regardless, Muskego is at the 40 in Crusader territory to begin their first drive.
1: Interesting to see Jesse Sobchak punting. Of course, Catholic Memorial's punter, very, very good.
0: Normally, Sobchak is returning punts. So, first and 10 for this Warriors offense. The wing T special.
1: Great field position, another short field. If you listen to Coach Young, it was interesting hearing him fields they gave Arrowhead.
0: Senior quarterback Joey Shaw steps up, takes the snap, handoff, goes to Bryson Heffler, a stud junior running back, sitting at 5'9". He's got a nice gain of 6 there on first down.
1: So, folks, Muskego runs the wing T, and as a high school football program, I like to call it the cult of the wing T. There are national wing T clinics. You don't dabble in the wing T. You live it.
0: Second and 4, 10:14 on the clock here, just getting underway. Shaw takes the snap. He's going to fake the handoff. Oh, well, you thought he did, but it was a handoff right up the middle. And the Crusaders were not fooled like the broadcasters were. Good stop there.
1: That's going to be all day. I do not envy you. That's why I'm color commentator and not play-by-play. I mean, you got to identify who's going to have the ball. It's a left-handed quarterback, and he's spinning, whirling dervish on these handoffs.
0: That was Heffler again on the carry. 1 yard gain, 3rd and 3. Right here.
1: This will be 2 downs to get 3.
0: Shaw hands it off to Heffler once again, and the Crusaders are over it.
1: Nice
0: once again.
1: Tackle.
0: Maybe even a loss of one there, but either way, 4th down coming up.
1: Really nice play. Will Schmitzer, the lumberjack, 6'2", 215, the junior, does it all for the Crusaders on defense, and he read that play all the way. You heard Coach Young talking about reading your keys. Don't look in the backfield. Don't cheat. Don't try to anticipate. Just read the key of your assignment on that particular play information.
0: And Muskego is sent back here, a penalty. We couldn't hear what it was. False start on Muskego. So 3rd down again. Make it 3rd down and 8. So in need of another 3rd down stop here. And
1: nice tackle
0: on the
1: Will
0: end around.
1: Schmitzer.
0: Will Schmitzer brings down Aiden Perlberg.
1: The lumberjack swinging that axe on that play. Again, he stayed home on the backside, read his keys, and made a big tackle for loss. And this will bring up a punt. What a great job by the Crusader defense of just keeping their team in it here.
0: And a very costly false start there on Muskego to
1: especially
0: bring him back.
1: You get 7 yards on first down. That usually sets up good things.
0: A punt coming up. As I mentioned, Jesse Sobchak, he's back to return it.
1: Oh!
0: The snap goes over the head of the punter all the way back to the 20. This is Shaw who's going to pick it up and punt it. And it's going to take a Muskego bounce. Wow. All the way back to the 25. What a play by Joey Shaw, the quarterback, who also does the punting. And that is the perfect time to have your punter be your quarterback, Mike.
1: Oh, absolutely. He scrambled. The shotgun snap went way over his head, folks. And he had to turn around and run about 12, 15 yards back just to pick up the rock. He got it. A swarm of Catholic Memorial defenders were closing in on him, and he kicked that rock with his left foot. Got the good roll.
0: That's unbelievable. Catholic Memorial just went from potentially having their possession as Dalton Steinke quickly brings his offense up. He gets a pass off, and it's complete. That is Dustin Roach. R&R Insurance, Crusader first down, up just short of the 40. Nice rollout and throw from Dalton Steinke.
1: What great ball handling on the play action and deception by Dalton Steinke as he rolled out the back door after the fake handoff. and got it to his man, Dustin Roach. You know, he's happy to see Dustin back making big catches like he did last week.
0: But as I was saying, the Crusaders could have started this drive at their own, or in Muskego's 20-yard line. And suddenly they're brought all the way back in their territory and maybe trying to move quick to take advantage of it. DWJ gets the handoff here. Devon Williams Jr., a nice run of about 8 on first down. And the Crusaders are moving now.
1: That was an excellent play. Great blocking by the right side of the Catholic Memorial offensive line. That's something they did not have at all last week. Arrowhead were beating them on the LOS, on the line of scrimmage. And so DWJ is best when he gets a little room at the line of scrimmage, and then he can cut at the second level. And that time, a pickup of 8 on first down.
0: Ball up to the 48. Second and 2. 6.5 to play in this first quarter. Williams Jr. gets another handoff, and he's going to break through a crowd of Warriors defenders and pick up the first. Looked like he was going to go down before the marker, but found a way to break free.
1: Devon Williams Jr., DWJ, showing not only does he have the cuts and the moves when he's going, when he's in attack mode, but he's also got some strength and power.
0: R&R Insurance, Crusader first down, second one of this drive after a 3-and-out. Steinke takes the snap, going to fake the handoff. He's got some room, and he's running it. And he's going to pick up another first. A nice keeper there from Dalton Steinke. Good decision.
1: A design keeper. Great job. Great play call on first down, because Muskego on their heels a little bit now that Catholic Memorial is moving the ball downfield. And that play, no one was spying on Dalton Steinke, and he's got great speed. Another great pickup on first down. That was something that didn't happen at all last week against Arrowhead. They got off to no gain, loss of yards. It's tough to regain the chains when you fall behind like that.
0: They only gave him 8 there, so second and 2 once again. Steinke takes the snap. Another designed run rolling out to his left, but a good hit there to bring him down. Shy of the first down, that is Ashton Mersensky, the senior. And it will be 3rd and 1.
1: Big couple series here, but I like the way that Catholic Memorial is standing up to Muskego. Again, folks, last week's game was tied 14-14 at halftime.
0: There we go, 3rd and 1, Crusaders. Stack up to the line, and Navarian Flowers gets the handoff, and he plows through for the first.
1: 1-800-Flowers delivers on the short yardage situation. Great kind of counter play there where Navarian Flowers takes it to the weak side. Move the chains, Crusaders.
0: R&R Insurance, Crusader first down, 3rd 1 of this drive.
1: This was the type of drive that was sorely lacking last week against Arrowhead. You know, where you get the opponent on their heels.
0: Devon Williams Jr., a handoff once again, breaking free to his right, and a good trip up tackle there to keep him shy of the first down. Otherwise, he had even more room to go.
1: Catholic Memorial has seen something on the right side of the Muskego Warrior defense that they're now doing double team blocks and opening up holes to that right side, really getting productive yardage on first down here. Another big gain on first down.
0: Ball at the 25 in Warriors territory, 2nd and 3. Steinke takes the snap, hands off to DWJ, breaks the initial tackle, then finds a wall of Warriors defenders. Ball came out, but after he was down. And that's a good enough for a first down, once again, from DWJ.
1: One of the Warrior defenders looks a little shaken up on that after that play, but he's staying in the game, one of their defensive linemen. DWJ doing a nice job, running strong. He got wrapped up in the legs, and he broke that initial arm tackle, picked up the first down. And when you get big gains on first down, man, that really opens up your playbook. The defensive line can't crash the line of scrimmage. You can't bring 8 men in a box. Can't bring the heat. It's a game changer.
0: Ball up to the 20, first and 10, under four to play in this first quarter. And now the Warriors might get flagged here for jumping at the line. No movement yet. Could be on either side.
1: The pointing game.
0: And it is going to be encroachment. So add five for Catholic Memorial.
1: Boy, some unforced mental errors here by the Muskego Warriors to start this game. We had a false start when they had the ball on offense. And now encroachment. That'll get coaches reaching for the Tums right there. Coach Lucchese, the head football coach at Muskego, and we'll talk about him taking the reins of this program over.
0: So first and five for the Crusaders. Steinke hands it off to DWJ, who started moving to his right, completely cuts back left, and he's down at the eight. Another good run from Devon Williams Jr.
1: When DWJ gets a little space at the line of scrimmage and he can run downhill and attack, as he did that time, his hips. Picks up the first down. What a drive put on here. And only one pass in this entire drive. Otherwise, the offensive line, they're being mighty.
0: That was the first play of the drive, the pass to Dustin Roach. First and goal now for Catholic Memorial from the eight. Steinke takes the snap. This time the Warriors are ready for it. And there's a dogpile. Who's got it? Muskego thinks it's theirs, and it is. Devon Williams Jr., after a great drive, coughs it up, and the Warriors get a huge turnover in the red zone.
1: Boy, very similar to last week where Catholic Memorial had a great drive going that stalled out and then had a punt disaster. This one, a turnover in the red zone. Not what Coach Young wants to see. You're playing the number two team in the state. You cannot turn the ball over.
0: Oh, that's a backbreaker.
1: That was a great defensive play, though. They read that play all the way. Defensive lineman and linebacker for Muskego crashing the line of scrimmage and hitting DWJ simultaneously. They made a sandwich.
0: So here's the Warriors offense once again. Joey Shaw is going to hand it off to Heffler there. And once again, the Crusaders are all over it. And some hand fighting after the play.
1: Man, block till you hear the whistle. And they mustn't have heard the whistle at all because there was lots of blocking going on.
0: 3 yard gain they gave him. Second and seven. Quickly back up to the line. Crusaders defense forced a punt in the first series. All the way back to up here.
1: You
0: one of those. And now the ball carrier is thrown to
1: Dustin Roach crashed the line of scrimmage. Came out like a cannonball from the backside and brought the ball carrier down for a loss.
0: Heffler again. He's had nowhere to go early in this one. That was a 3 yard loss. So back to third and 10.
1: And again, Muskego does throw the ball well, but that's based on run, heavy doses of the run all day long.
0: See if they do it here at third and 10. It's another handoff, and this time he breaks free on third and 10. Bryson Heffler in the wing tee finds the gap and picks up the first down.
1: That's why it's so critical not to turn the ball over against a team like the Muskego Warriors. You do a great job on first down, on second down, and then third down, they break one.
0: First and 10 now. Shaw is going to hand it to the end around, and that is another big loss. They've tried that twice. Are they going to give him a yard there? Looked like he might have lost one.
1: So Muskego must have been salivating when they watched game tape of the second half last week because Arrowhead used they used a wing tee and a double wing at times.
0: Now a line shift here.
1: Heavy load to the left
0: side. Second and nine. Just over a minute to go.
1: That's a great play.
0: A lot of room to run here to the 50, 40, 30. The ball carrier down out of bounds at the 25. That is Jackson Schultz, the sophomore. A young stud on this Warrior squad, and he found a ton of room to run there. all the way down the field. Go the Warriors.
1: Heavy load to the left side, and then they brought player from the right side crossing, and he used that extra blocker on the left side and picked up a big, big gain.
0: Up to the 25 in Crusader territory, Jackson Schultz. First and 10 now, Shaw. He's going to throw it this time. Looking for somebody. He gets hit hard, and he's picked off by Jesse Sobchak at the 20. Did he stay in bounds? Up to the 45.
1: And there was a flag.
0: Sobchak goes down.
1: There was a flag early on that play, but I think it's against Muskego. It's like holding. It was during the pass rush.
0: Shaw was hit hard as he was throwing that one. But you're right, the flag was before, and it was a hold on Muskego.
1: Decline.
0: Interception, Catholic Memorial. Trailing turnovers here in this first quarter, and the Crusaders take back over.
1: Jesse Sobchak, the technician, stayed home on that, read the quarterback's eyes, and jumped the route.
0: An eventful first quarter here in Muskego. Both teams now turning it over. Very close to putting a touchdown on the board.
1: And not only does Muskego run the wing T, which is hard enough to identify the ball carrier, but then there's a left-handed quarterback on top of that. So everything's kind of backwards.
0: So ball just shy of midfield for Catholic Memorial here. Devon Williams Jr. gets the handoff once again. A nice carry on first down. He's down at the 45 in Muskego territory. Second and five coming up, just 30 seconds to go in this first quarter. No score between Catholic Memorial and Muskego.
1: That's one of the great byproducts of Catholic Memorial having success on that last drive where they were on the ground chewing clock and getting first downs. This first quarter is going to end scoreless. And Catholic Memorial would love a quick game that they can try to steal at the end.
0: Just 10 seconds. This quarter. Steinke shaking off a sack, but he's going to waltz into another one, a loss of one. He is taken down, and that will be the end of the first quarter. An eventful one, but not in the points category, as we are scoreless. We'll be back with the start of the second. This is Catholic Memorial Football on ESPN Milwaukee.
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0: Here for Dalton Steinke, and he's going to be taken down here. Muskego gets the stop they need on third down to open this second quarter, as Steinke was rolling around looking for a target, and he was taken down with a big sack. Fourth down and about 13 coming up. Crusaders punt it away.
1: Oh, no.
0: The snap gets under for Jesse Sobchak. He picks it up, and he's going to go down. right around the 12-yard line, and it's disaster again for Catholic Memorial.
1: On special teams. Special teams just served up another huge plate of opportunity for the Muskego Warriors here. Again, that snap went right over the punter's head. It's the second one we've seen tonight, one for each team. And unfortunately, Sobchak could not wrangle that ball and kick it. And Muskego takes over on the 15.
0: Yeah, he just had to pick it up and go down with it and not let them score on that.
1: Catholic Memorial needs to be careful here. They were expecting to go.
0: First and 10 here at the 15. Another promising drive for Catholic Memorial. Blown away. And this one, a delayed handoff to Jackson Schultz, and he's going to waltz into the end zone. My, oh my, the sophomore has found a lot of green on his two carries tonight, and he takes that one in for six.
1: Great play call. Sudden change situation, Matt Yazel. You go from expecting the defense expected to get a punt and then come back. Suddenly they're on the 15 with the end zone, in the shadow of the end zone. Muskego runs a backdoor play with lots of blockers, untouched to the end zone. What a play call. What a run.
0: And the kicker boots it in on the extra point. Muskego takes a 7-0 lead. Oh, we have a flag here on the extra point. False start on Muskego. So let's try this again. So keep it at 6-0. For the time being.
1: Well, you heard Bill Young with Lance Davis in the pregame talking about how you can't give the number one ranked team short fields on punts and what happens on the shortly after the start of the second quarter. My goodness.
0: Number 35, Caden Stuckert, the junior kicker. Out for a slightly longer than normal extra point. And that didn't faze him. It is up and it is good. Muskego takes a 7-0 lead. How the tables turn for Catholic Memorial at the start of this second quarter. And are we coming back again? Oh, boy. And now the Muskego sideline.
1: Oh, they're enraged.
0: Having a loud conversation.
1: Kicker's like, I'll do it again. Move me back another 5 yards. I'll do it again. This is getting to be quite the extra point, though.
0: Yeah, this is going to be maybe the longest extra point all season.

0: not the plan of the other guy, the way they went. Call it twice in a row.
1: Very interesting.
2: So, another extra point coming.
1: Whoa.
2: From the 15, Stuckert boots it, and it is up and good. And it is confirmed this time. So, we're all good. Muskego takes a 7-0 lead.
3: He was like Captain America Steve Rogers. I can do this all day.
2: All right, Mike. So, tables turn there on Catholic Memorial. The fourth down or the third down sack. Second time we've seen a disaster punt in this game. And then very quickly, Muskego waltzes into the end zone. How do the Crusaders respond here?
3: Well, they need to try to do what they've done in the first quarter, which was play physical at the offensive line at the point of attack and move the ball and eat clock. But now they're going to have to try to keep momentum on their side. I mean, you travel to the number two ranked team in Division I in the state. And it's a hostile, hard place to win as it is, and you make a special teams error and a one play drive subsequent to that in sudden change. So Catholic Memorial has to get their swagger back and has to play physical.
2: Showing the ability to move the football on this Warriors defense, which is certainly what this team, in addition to the wing T offense, hangs their hat on.
3: We saw
2: a longtime defensive coordinator taking over at head coach, Ryan Lucchese.
3: Absolutely. And we saw Heartland Arrowhead, you know, unveil a wing T running attack, even a double wing at times type of movement. And that caught Catholic Memorial off guard as they were cramping and fatigued.
2: Kickoff is away. Jesse Sobchak is back to retrieve it just in front of the goal line. He's going to take it out. And he'll come up just shy of the 25. That's where the Crusaders will begin their third series of the night. 11:16 on the clock. 7-0 Muskego leading here in Muskego. Matt Yezel, Mike Padal on the call with you. Will Summers back in the studio for us in downtown Milwaukee. Audio only tonight. Muskego runs their own video stream if you're looking for that. Forgot to mention that earlier.
3: Like Muskego Vision Plus.
2: I believe I'm another subscription. What? I believe it's on their Huddle page. Yeah, so just audio or the ESPN Wisconsin app. You can always listen to us afterwards on that app as well. Here we go. Crusaders back on offense. First and 10. Steinke hands it to Devon Williams Jr. following a blocker, and he's got a gain of about 3 on first down.
3: Well, one of the things that happened on that last drive that ended in the catastrophic long snap for the punter is that they got stuffed on first down. And when they were successful, they were getting big chunks of yards on first down. That last play, they got 4 yards. They marked them 4 yard gain on that. So they're ahead of schedule yet.
2: Second and 6. Devon Williams Jr. over 200 yards on the season coming into tonight. Steinke fakes the handoff, rolls to his right. He's got a pass complete up to the 40. That's Nezi Hazanoglu, the team's leading receiver through the first 3 weeks. First down, Catholic Memorial.
3: Nice job of coming back to the football, keeping your route active and coming back. Gave Dalton Steinke, who did play action and rolled out the back door, was able to hit Nezi as he was coming back on his route.
2: And Nezi has turned into a speedster on the outside. 97 yards coming into the day. Arnar Insurance Crusader first down up to the 39.
3: I think Dalton was having some trouble getting the play on that.
2: First and 10, Crusaders. Hazanoglu in motion. He's going to take it on the handoff and be taken down behind the line. Loss of 2. Looked like Ashton Machensky in on the hit once again. Second and 12.
3: Well, we saw a little jet motion on that. They loaded up the left side. Muskego, seeing the left side loaded, anticipated that play and stuffed it. Loss of 2 on first down.
2: Three wide receivers out. Devon Williams Jr. off to him. Now Steinke's going to take it and run. And he gets hit hard after a gain of maybe one there. Brady Austin, the senior, pounced on Dalton Steinke and took him down.
3: Brady Austin did a great job of spying the quarterback and then closing fast. 5'11", 175 outside linebacker showing great range on that play. Third and 10. Now, on third and long, the last time out, Muskego brought the house on the blitz and they got the sack. And then they brought the house again on the punt.
2: And it worked in both cases.
3: I mean, Muskego football is about being aggressive and physical.
2: Ball to 39. Steinke's going to roll out here. He's looking for Devon Williams Jr. deep in the throws. Just too far for him. Right around the 30. DWJ was calling for a flag, but they're not going to get it.
3: And he tried to sell the hold on that. He did like a stop on his route, acting like he got held. But the pass was way over his head.
2: No dice for Steinke, DWJ, and the Crusader offense, 4th and 10, and they're going to need much better punt here. It's Landon Smart coming back out for usual duties, and this is a good high punt from Smart.
3: Oh, look at Landon
2: Smart.
3: It's going
2: to take a Crusader bounce all the way up to the 4-yard line, and that is much more like it for Catholic Memorial.
3: Landon Smart says, "Let me show you how to punt, son." That great end-over-end roll he gets on his punts. Basically not playing the first quarter, and the Crusaders felt it.
2: Well, that'll be an interesting decision to think back on, to have Jesse Sobchak come in. We've never seen him punt before. His first punt was solid, but the last one, you can't blame him.
3: This long snap went over his head.
2: But still an interesting decision nonetheless, given the talents we've seen from Landon Smart. Now on the other side, the Warriors.
3: Look out.
2: This is Hepler breaking free all the way up near midfield on first down. So much for the field position. Brady Hepler turns that right around and puts the Muskegos just shy of midfield.
3: The wing T, folks, it's really hard to identify the ball carrier. The backfield is always loaded, the quarterback's always spinning, and their offensive line is big and bad.
2: Bryson Hefler, the junior, and he's going to get it right back here on first down
3: again. First down, my goodness.
2: Him and his line just plow him through. Gain of about 5 there on first down. Hefler, just 5'9", 180 pounds. Burst on the scene last year as a sophomore. Also a baseball star for this Muskego program. Baseball field just over past the football field here at this great facility. Second down and 4 here. And a delayed handoff here to Schultz.
3: A
2: lot of success there.
3: The
2: flag is down in the backfield. Jackson Schultz is the touchdown scorer, but this one's going to come back for a hold.
3: Catholic Memorial fortuitous so far that Muskego's gotten a lot of penalties here. We got to try to keep this game within reach while Muskego is being uncharacteristically penalized. As this night unfolds, we'll talk a lot about Muskego and their athletic director, Ryan McMillan. I have some close ties situationally with Ryan McMillan. That'll be quite entertaining.
2: Ball back to the 41 in Muskego territory, 2nd and 14.
3: Massive line shift here on this play.
2: Yeah, Braden Dibb, the tight end and kicker combo I mentioned, in motion. But here a handoff to Aiden Perlberg. Another senior, short gain there. Third down and long coming up.
3: Will Schmitzer did his homework on the wing T. There's good news and bad news. The bad news is that Muskego is the ultimate wing T team. The good news is that Bill Young has file cabinets on the defending the wing T, and Will Schmitzer's been studying.
2: Third and 12. Another handoff straight up the gut, and breaking through it is Bryson Heffler. Unbelievable. Multiple third and very long conversions with just a handoff straight up the gut for Bryson Heffler.
3: Folks, that Muskego quarterback pirouettes, and now no huddle. No huddle with the wing T attack.
2: Straight back up to the line they go. Shaw, the senior quarterback, takes the snap. Some misdirection. Heffler has it, and it's a short gain here on first down. But that's got to be very frustrating for the Crusader defense to give up multiple third and longs on handoffs like that.
3: Great job by Navarian Flowers of staying home, hitting the hole hard, and closing. The problem is you got to do it for four consecutive downs.
2: Second and 8 here. Heffler gets the handoff once again, and he just wiggles his way through close to the marker. It'll be third and short.
3: I mean, what did I say last week about the running game? The running game is cumulative, and we saw that with Arrowhead. And here's Muskego just relentlessly coming. No huddle.
2: Under 6 minutes to play in this first half. Heffler's hit it, but Isaac Miller breaks through the line this time and takes Heffler down. Fourth down coming up.
3: The prototype Isaac Miller diving at the ball carrier. Got him with one arm and slung him to the turf.
2: The Wisconsin commit breaks through.
3: And now, what do you do if you're Muskego here?
2: Fourth and 3.
3: Fourth and 3, you're way, I mean, you got to go for it here.
2: And the offense.
3: No huddle.
2: Well, Joey Shaw, again, the quarterback who's also a
3: kicker
2: and punter.
3: They're
2: going to
3: kick a field goal here?
2: They are lining up as if they're kicking a field goal.
3: Looking like they're going to kick a field goal.
2: From the 40-yard line.
3: They're trying to draw them.
2: Flag is thrown. Shaw's field goal attempt is wide left.
3: Had the distance, it just drifted on him.
2: A very long field goal attempt for Muskego, and it comes up short. Fourth and 3, Mike.
3: I think the main mission one of that was trying to draw Catholic Memorial offsides and get a cheapy first
2: down.
3: They almost did.
2: The crowd was calling for it, and it very well could have been. But on fourth and 3 from their own, or from the 41 of Catholic Memorial territory.
3: Yeah, the way they were getting huge chunks of yards on the ground, I might have kept the ground attack going. You know, you don't get the first down there, then you still got 70 yards to go for Catholic Memorial.
2: Circle that one and come back to it. 7-0 Muskego here, 4:52 left in this first half.
3: Fast moving first half. That's what happens with the running attack.
2: Catholic Memorial takes back over at the 20. Steinke's going to hand it off to Devon Williams Jr., who's going to plow through a couple of hits. Nice run on first down for DWJ.
3: DWJ's running hard tonight. He's hard to bring down with just one defender. He's getting big yards after initial contact. You like to see that. Young man's been in the weight room. We did not see that dimension of power to his game that he seems to have added this year.
2: Speaking of things we haven't seen, it didn't work, but I did like the play at the end of the last drive, letting him break loose and try to catch a pass deep. That is not something we've seen from the running back much in the last 2 years as he's become the lead back, and he's going to get it again here. He's got a first down and a little bit more up to the 36. R&R Insurance, Crusader first down for DWJ.
3: And once they move the chains, this clock will start again. Now you're under 4 minutes to go. You got the football. And you want Bill Young optimally would like to run this clock out. Get a score and run the clock out.
2: Both teams have all their timeouts.
3: Again, folks, Muskego has outscored their opponents in their first 3 games, 140-30.
2: Steinke takes the snap. DWJ again. This time the Warriors defensive line is ready for him. A gain. They'll give him maybe 2 here. Second down coming up. Second down at 7. Gave him 3.
3: Absolutely critical drive. But we saw last week the game was tied 14-14. And Arrowhead ended up getting 21 unanswered points in that second half and controlled it. Cramping issues and fatigue caught up with Catholic Memorial. That's something they want to guard against here tonight.
2: 3:10 on the clock and ticking. Steinke, this time he's going to hold on to it. almost taken down, but he finds a receiver. Will Schmitzer makes the catch up to the 30. A flag down in the backfield, though, as the Crusaders were trying to hurry it up. It might be called back.
3: Yeah, I mean, the relentless pass rush of Muskego.
2: It is holding on Catherine Morial, and that big-time play is brought back.
3: You know, the offensive lineman was trying to keep Dalton Steinke from getting absolutely clobbered on that. Grabbed the little cloth. Steinke slipped out the back door, threw a dime to Will Schmitzer, the lumberjack, who's playing tight end, who's already had a big game defensively. Will Schmitzer's been staying at home and making plays on defense. And that time, a great catch as a tight end, all for naught.
2: He very nearly went down, did Steinke. But it is second and 21 now.
3: And you can bet your bottom dollar that Muskego will be bringing in extra linebackers and coming hard with the pass rush.
2: Back to their own 25 is Catholic Memorial here with 2:45 on the clock now with that big play erased. As he has Honolulu on the outside, he tries to move. Gets right about back to the line of scrimmage, and third down and long coming up.
3: Great jump cut by Nezzi. He's trying to use his speed, but Nate Christensen, 5'11", 188, a junior, yet another inside linebacker, making a great play. He stayed home. He grabbed cloth on the ball carrier, on the pass receiver, and his teammate came over and helped him get him to the ground.
2: So important play here. 2 minutes to go. It's third and 21.
3: You try to back off that pass rush by throwing a quick out to the perimeter for no gain.
2: Steinke takes the snap.
3: Look
2: out. Facing pressure, and he goes down. All the way back to the 15, a big-time sack. 9 yards lost. Looks like Muskego called timeout with a minute 51 to go. And they're going to have an opportunity here for one last possession before the half.
3: Good timeout call by Muskego.
2: A minute 51 on the clock, and it'll be fourth down and very long. And so Landon Smart's going to need another good punt here.
3: We talked about the catastrophic mistake on the punt where the long snap went over the punter's head for Catholic Memorial, setting the table up for Muskego. And now on a drive where Catholic Memorial was set to run clock and try to get a score before the half, a holding call, another critical error, brings you back to second and 21, which you could never recover from. That Muskego's pass rush, their punt block, their run blitzes are just aggressive and fast. That's how they're built, though. They're built lots of linebackers.
2: Fourth and 30 officially, and it's Landon Smart once again out there. He's standing 2 yards in front of the end zone.
3: Well, here comes
2: he's
3: going
2: to look
3: block
2: to send him back. It's a high punt right at midfield. Bryson Heffler will fair catch it at the 48. 46 and 2 timeouts for Muskego.
3: What a great use of timeout before there, saving you lots of clock. Now a minute 46, and that can go forever with the way that Muskego's been getting huge chunks of yards on the ground.
2: 7-0 Muskego leads over Catholic Memorial.
3: Absolutely critical possession here for the Crusader defense, trying to keep this a one-score game at half.
2: Joey Shaw, the quarterback, takes the snap. It's a late handoff here to Perlinger. Aiden Perlberg, the senior.
3: And he comes up hurting on that, but he's not coming out. They're getting their next play set up. Again, no huddle wing T attack. Really tough to defend.
2: First down there up to the 38 in Crusader territory. Minute 34 to go. Joey Shaw making adjustments at the line. He's going to look for a quick pass here, and it's complete out to Hepler. Out wide, he takes it, takes the hit, goes out of bounds with another first down. That was about as perfect as it gets there, and it stops the clock.
3: It's hard to defend everything when you're playing the wing T, Matt Yeazel. And that time, slipping out the back door on the wide side of the field, easy pitch and catch.
2: Perlman takes the handoff, and it's a short gain. Got about four.

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1: But the way they've been so explosive in the running game, you know, that's what makes the wing T, especially going up tempo. It almost makes it like a shotgun spread, no huddle passing attack. It's just that explosive. The wing T, when it's right, is a thing of beauty.
2: This Catholic Memorial timeout is brought to you by Perspire Sauna Studio Brookfield. Everyone deserves a timeout to recharge. Just about to hit halftime here. Catholic Memorial hoping they're only down 7. 7-0 Muskego, but they've got the ball all the way into Crusader territory, nearly in the red zone.
1: Huge,
2: 57 seconds left.
1: Huge play right here.
2: Warriors line up 2nd and 7 here. Shaw takes a snap, looks for another quick throw, and receiver is hit right before he could catch it. No flag flies.
1: Amir Jones on the coverage.
2: Yes, Amir Jones, good coverage there, and 3rd and 7 it goes, 53 seconds on the clock.
1: Smallest athlete on the football field making a big play.
2: Third and 7. Joey Shaw lines up. It's going to be Heffler. Jackson Schultz gets it, and he rides the wave all the way down to the 5-yard line. First down, Muskego.
1: Wow.
2: Jackson Schultz again.
1: And that's what I said by explosive wing T, no huddle running attack. Look out right here. Muskego coming right up to the line of scrimmage.
2: First and 10, Muskego, 37 seconds to go, and now timeout.
1: Bill Young, no reason to take them with you, right? No reason to take the timeouts with you. And when Muskego goes up-tempo like that, no huddle, with 36 seconds to go in this half in a goal line situation, first and goal from the 5, Bill Young wants to get his ducks in order, wants to make sure they're all on the same page, and try to keep him out of the end zone. Boy, first half score, Brookfield East 14, Heartland Arrowhead 3.
2: What?
1: Yes.
2: Wow.
1: Brookfield East is a good team, and we'll be seeing them in the greater metro. But Heartland Arrowhead's first half struggles continue.
2: Yeah, you're right.
1: They were a slow start team. They were tied against Nina, and then ran off 28 unanswered. Tied against Catholic Memorial, ran off 21 unanswered, but now they find themselves down. Catholic Memorial, meanwhile, is trying hard to keep Muskego out of the end zone here from 5 yards out. This is what the Muskego Warriors are built for, though.
2: 7-0 Muskego, 36 seconds to go.
1: They got the beef in there now.
2: First and goal from the 4.
1: Left side loaded.
2: Making adjustments at the line.
1: Oh, false start.
2: A jump there. That's a false start. Bring him back.
1: That is a critical error. The wing player on the weak side, where they overloaded the left side, and the wing player on the right side jumps. It was supposed to go on 2. He went on 1. That hurts. And now they're up against it.
2: So 1st and 10 now, 36 seconds to go. Shaw hands it to Heffler, powering through behind that big offensive line. Looks like he's up around the 5. See where he's marked officially. Seconds and timeout here from Muskego.
1: Great chess match by 2 really good head coaches right here.
2: Now 1 timeout left for both sides.
1: Yeah, and a good timeout by Muskego. Now they can dial up their best play from the 4. Watch them load up one of the sides like they did on that previous play from the 5.
2: That run basically erased.

0: The penalty there, right back to second and four, but 22 seconds left now.
1: With one timeout in their hip pocket, if they don't get a touchdown here, then it's a roll of the dice. Do you go to the end zone or you bring out your kicker? You may want to opt for the two-score game. I think if Lucchesi went for a long, long field goal, he would go for the chippy if they don't convert here. And Bill Young, again, can set his defense, go over his contingency plans. And if they don't get it, look out for a quick possible play. No huddle.
0: Second and four. Second and goal from the four. 22 seconds and one timeout for Muskego as they try to punch another touchdown
1: left
0: in.
1: Left side loaded.
0: Now Shaw going to hand it off. And that's another touchdown. Aiden Pearlberg takes it from the left side all the way to the far side of the field. And second touchdown on the board for Muskego. This time it's Pearlberg, the senior.
1: What a great play call. Just too many weapons, too much strength and size on the goal line to keep them out of the end zone forever. Great play. They loaded up the left side and then ran a play to the right side. The right side wing making up for his false start by throwing some hellacious blocks on the backside.
0: So Jackson Schultz and Aiden Pearlberg, the two touchdown scorers for the Warriors. 13-0 and make it 14 with just 17 seconds to go. We'll be back after this to wrap up this first half. This is Catholic Memorial Football on ESPN Milwaukee.
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0: Just 17 seconds to play here at Muskego High School. The Warriors have a 14-0 lead over Catholic Memorial. Crusaders will get the ball back. And barring a miracle, we'll head into halftime down two scores.
1: Think about that last drive, Matt Yeasel, for the Muskego Warriors. Minute 40 to go on the clock. Nary a pass thrown, and they showed explosiveness working their way downfield and punching it in the end zone.
0: Kickoff coming from Braden Dibb, and it's a good one right at that end zone line. It hits off the chest protector of the Catholic Memorial returner and up to the 12. That's Nezi Hazanalu, who got hit hard at the end of that as well, but a flag flies. We'll see what that is. And add a hold on that for Catholic Memorial to bring him back even further. 9 seconds on the clock now, and even more reason to just take a knee and head into halftime.
1: Yeah. It especially hurts when you get a holding and there was 3 yards gained on the kick return.
0: They're sending him back to their own 6-yard line. So be very careful. Take a knee and head into the break with 9 seconds to go. Muskego only has one timeout.
1: Well, the double jeopardy of bad news for Catholic Memorial is, as Coach Young said, against Arrowhead, they aren't as deep as these D1 powerhouses. And in the second half, it clearly showed last week where they were wearing down. Catholic Memorial was wearing down.
0: And we're going to have a handoff here. Devon Williams Jr. takes it and tries to bounce it out. Wow, I'm not sure why that was the call there. But no harm, no foul. The clock ticks away, and we go into halftime with Muskego up 14-0 over Catholic Memorial. When we come back on the Urchell Real Estate Halftime Show, we will recap this first half with some of the highlights from both sides. 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
0: Urchel Real Estate halftime show getting underway as Muskego leads 14-0 over Catholic Memorial. Matt Yezel, Mike Padol with you here from the Tony Wendorf & Associates broadcast booth. Well, let's get the one highlight out of the way here, as obviously the Crusaders have not scored. We're not used to that here on the halftime show. So the one highlight for Catholic Memorial, well, we can take you through how the half went down. The score doesn't say it all, right? The Crusaders have been able to move the ball a little bit, and Muskego actually had a poor snap on a punt, but it was a magical kind of kick that the quarterback Joey Shaw was able to get back there, recover the snap off the turf, and punt it away still. But it was back-to-back turnovers on both sides. So the Crusaders, Devon Williams Jr. fumbled it in the red zone to give the ball to Muskego, and then the Warriors took it all the way down the field. But it was Catholic Memorial's on the defensive side that turned around and turned it back over. Looking for somebody. He gets hit hard, and he's picked off by Jesse Sobchak at the 20. Did he stay in bounds? Up to the 45.
1: And there was a flag.
0: Sobchak goes down. Yeah, we weren't sure there was a flag there, so we thought it might get called back, but it was a holding on the offense, and Jesse Sobchak taking advantage of quarterback Joey Shaw getting hit hard on the pass attempt, one of the rare passing attempts in the half. And he picked up the interception there. But otherwise, Catholic Memorial not able to put anything on the board. They had another promising offensive drive right at the end of the first quarter. But then as soon as the second quarter started, it was a big-time sack and then another poor snap on a punt. And that resulted in a Muskego touchdown on the first play from scrimmage. What is your kind of main takeaway here from the first half?
1: Well, there was Catholic Memorial did some good, and that's something that Coach Young can hang his hat on in the locker room. They did some good, but they also did some bad. And when they did bad, it was really bad. And the way the Muskego Warrior offense is built with this wing T, with large players. See, the double wing and the wing T initially, especially the double wing, was instituted for smaller teams so that they could use deception and hard to identify the ball carrier. So smaller teams, especially in the Sacramento, San Francisco, West Coast, started utilizing the double wing because they are undersized. But Muskego and a few other programs figured, well, we're large, and we can use that same philosophy where it's hard to read the ball carrier. So their explosive offense, it's only a matter of time if you continue to give them shots on offense that they're going to break one and score against anybody. However, you cannot set the table. You heard Bill Young in the pregame talking about bemoaning the fact that they had two costly turnovers on special teams against Arrowhead. and then in the second half ran out of gas. So now almost the same story here in the first half. Too many possessions, too many cracks at running the ball,

0: especially with no huddle, you just keep getting pounded on, and sooner or later they're going to break one. So Catholic Memorial now needs to really put their nose to the grindstone. That's touchdown at the end of the half. Doubly bad because Muskego receives the second half kick, so they can get that double going. And their work's cut out for them here, especially when you factor in the fatigue that hit Catholic Memorial in the Arrowhead game. Every game's different, I know, but they're going to have to play flawless football from here on out.
1: This is big boy football, second straight week against a top two team in the state of Wisconsin. And Catholic Memorial's got work to do in the second half, down 14-0. All right, coming up on the Urchin Real Estate Halftime Show, Lance Davis rejoins the fun. He sat down with Catholic Memorial boys volleyball head coach Chandler North for a sit-down interview to preview or to chat about the volleyball season.
0: He's a
1: that
0: fun
1: comes up.
0: Interview.
1: Absolutely. That comes up after the break. 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
10: Our halftime guest this week on the program is Chandler North, the boys' head volleyball coach at Catholic Memorial and a 2014 CMH alum. Coach, thanks so much for coming on here at half tonight, and congrats on Wednesday night. You guys had a nice win on the road at Kettle Moraine. How'd you feel your team played?
11: Yeah, I was very impressed with our team. One, in the execution of what we were scouting and scheming all week. Kettle Moraine came ready to go. They gave us a good push in the first set. And once we got right back to our game plan and had confidence on the stretch, we stole the first set. And then we're able to get out of there with a 3-0 sweep. Not always easy to do in the Classic Eight.
10: This is your second year as the head coach over there at your alma mater. And obviously you guys had a great run last year, getting all the way to state. That has to be something that you're very proud of. Also, you were named the Gary Sorensen 2025 Coach of the Year. That's pretty impressive by the Wisconsin Boys Volleyball Coaches Association, especially in your first year. What did that mean to you?
11: It meant a lot. The guys put in a total amount of work, so it's by no means an individual award. I think the athletic program deserves a lot of recognition as well. So one of the things last year, we expanded the coaching staff, adding a third varsity coach. So between Pete Astinson, the first assistant, and Evan Solomon, the second assistant, we were able to really get some one-on-one feedback and develop skills with each of our players throughout the year. So it doesn't go without a whole army behind you. And I was just so honored for the opportunity to make that playoff run and have some success with you guys, be recognized by the rest of the Coaches Association.
10: Chandler North, our guest here on the Urschel Real Estate Halftime Show tonight. He's the head boys volleyball coach at Catholic Memorial. Had a big win on Wednesday at Kettle Moraine. Next matchup coming up on Wednesday. We'll talk about that in a moment. But let's talk about your style, because I did a little research here, Coach, and my sources are telling me you're a big TED Talk guy. Do you have a favorite TED Talk message that you give the boys?
11: Yes, I do have a favorite. It's Patrick Lencioni's Five Dysfunctions of a Team. I think everything was rooted in the leadership behaviors that he outlines there, but it's very unique how we run and the maturity that our guys have had this year, getting my hands on the program for a second year now. But we do give weekly homework assignments, different TED Talks or post-game speeches from professional athletes and coaches that the guys will reflect on, and they take pride in it. We've had topics of leadership so far this year, and topics of how do you balance humility versus confidence in those moments. And I really think that makes the world a difference when you're facing the pressure that high school playoff sports can bring. And it's awesome when you kind of see those things and the fruit of that labor come to be in the biggest moments for these guys. And at the end of the day, they just learn so much in life. So whether we go home with a gold medal at the end of this year or not, those are things that they'll be able to take with them and apply to other sports, to their schoolwork, to their jobs, to their families down the road.
10: Catholic Memorial does a great job of getting these players in all sports, right, ready for that next step after high school. And that's a great, great message that you share with them about leadership and humility. Who are some of the players or maybe position groups this year that have stepped up so far and have made a big impact for you?
11: Everything starts with us as our two senior captains. There are X factors, 4-year on varsity. So that's Matthew Goodyear and Timmy Brayer, both of which have been playing a lot of the outside positions. So that's got a lot of responsibility both on first contact for the pass and serve receive, as well as attacking on the left side. Matthew's really been playing at like a state player of the year level in the weekend tournaments. He's been our go-to attacker and taking on a largely offensive load. And Timmy does all the dirty work behind the scenes, making defensive plays, excited playmaking, and just solid overall game. So those two are definitely worthy of some shout outs and recognitions with their work thus far and just 4 years of leadership into the program. But we do have a pretty deep team, two senior middles as well. Braden Bowes and Dominic Denton have had massive offseason growth. They're keys to our execution on defense and scout. We have a junior setter, Jaden Courtner, that has a work ethic unlike any other, coming in early for extra reps. And he allows us to have Matthew, who we thought was going to be playing setter for us coming into this year, slide over to a more offensive position and outside. So across the board, guys are working hard, and I'm very impressed with all those guys stepping up.
10: Really the top teams in the state of Wisconsin when it comes to high school boys volleyball, a lot of them are right here in southeastern Wisconsin, and I'm sure you're going to play a lot of them this year. Who are some of the teams outside of Catholic Memorial that we should expect to compete this year at the level and have a deep run into the tournament next month?
11: Yeah, it's kind of fun when you reflect on that. So last year there was a big a giant. Middleton had one of the best teams in the last 20 years in the state, an unbelievable historical class that went 42-0. They dropped 5 sets all year, and one of them was the CMH in the state semifinal. But this year is like the complete opposite. The coaches poll over the preseason and the first 2 weeks has almost 5 completely different teams shuffling around in the state rankings. So Brookies currently sits at the top of that at number 1 in the state rankings. Franklin has been as high as number 2. Sussex, New Berlin, Waukesha West, all in the top 10. They're just so mature and have these senior attackers that are so strong. And Germantown and Marquette are just staple programs. So Germantown, Marquette, and Middleton all in the top 5 as well. So it's been a lot of shakeups. We'll see where teams grow throughout the year. And I got to say, it's going to be one of the most competitive deep years in boys volleyball that the high school and WIAs has really seen.
10: Chandler North, our guest here at the Half. Coach, let's wrap it up on this Wednesday night. Tell everyone where they need to be as you're incorporating your youth program along with the girls program to a fun night at home next Wednesday. What's the plan?
11: Yeah, come out and see us Wednesday, September 16th. That's at home at Catholic Memorial in Pro Athletic Center. An awesome event versus Muskego, Classic 8 matchup. We're having our Junior Crusaders Day, so about 7 juniors programs, the kids, their families, their coaches, all pack the arena. It makes for a very fun environment, and our JVs will start at 3 and 4, then the boys will take the court at 5:30, and then the girls' varsity will take the court at 7. So it's a long day of some of the top volleyball programs, both on the boys' and girls' sides, really battling it out.
10: Sounds like an awesome time. Wednesday night, be there in Pro Center at Catholic Memorial for a lot of great volleyball. That's the head coach Chandler North of the boys program. We'll get you back out to Muskego next for the second half. 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
1: Welcome back to Muskego High School. Matt Yezel, Mike Padol with you here from the Tony Wendorf & Associates broadcast booth. Catholic Memorial trailing the home team Warriors here 14-0. They are on a gorgeous Friday night for football. A back-and-forth first half. A

0: happening. But ultimately, a donut on the scoreboard for the Crusaders, Mike.
1: Well, a huge. I called last week's game against Arrowhead a benchmark game where you're testing yourself. Right now, it's a gut check time for Catholic Memorial, the Crusaders. They had no, when we looked at the schedule, no one had any illusions about weeks 3 and 4, where you play the number one and number two ranked teams in Division One, being a D3/D4 school. However, after what happened last week, and after giving up that touchdown at the end of the first half, it's a gut check for Catholic Memorial.
0: And the Crusaders will kick it off to the Warriors to start this second half.
1: Oh my.
0: Return man's up to the 30. He's got some room to roam past the 40, although a flag in the back, and it looks like it'll come back a little bit for Muskego.
1: Yeah, crackback block on block. Crackback block on kick coverage. It was a hellacious block.
0: That was Pearlberg on the return. He's also scored the second touchdown of the day for Muskego. Jackson Schultz and Aiden Pearlberg, touchdown scorers.
1: So that negates a big return, and they're going to walk it off from where the infraction occurred. So that's a big penalty. Muskego's made some mistakes tonight, and that's what giving up that touchdown at the end of the half when they're getting the ball to start the third quarter. It's key. So the Crusader defense.
0: Ball goes
1: come
0: back.
1: Come big or don't come at all.
0: To the 16. So tough field position for Muskego, but they have had their way on the ground. This one, a short gain here. Bryson Heffler, leading rusher in this one. 13 attempts for 104 yards in that first half. Muskego, 199 rushing yards in the half as a team. Catholic Memorial, 55 on the ground, 28 through the air.
1: Short sugar huddle and a quick sprint to the line of scrimmage.
0: 2 yard gain, second and 8. It's going to be Pearlberg on the outside, and he breaks free. And he's going to be tackled down right at the M logo at midfield. Aiden Pearlberg found an opening and just hit a burst of speed.
1: It's just so hard to defend relentlessly, snap after snap, this wing T attack with giant linemen blocking and fast, strong runners.
0: Yeah, that was a good job there, finding the hole and just taking it for Pearlberg, the senior. 5'9" senior running back. And just a quick stoppage here. So first and 10, they are right at the 50-yard line. 11 minutes ago, just getting underway in the second half. This is to Heffler right up the middle, and the Crusaders ready for that one. Just about a gain of 1.
1: Again, Catholic Memorial having success on one down, then not so much on the next play, the ensuing play. It's hard to string together a 3-and-out against the Muskego Warriors.
0: Quickly, right back up to the line. Shaw, a delayed handoff. This one to Jackson Schultz on the outside, but Catholic Memorial ready for it that time. That play worked very well for Muskego in the first half. But a short gain there, so 3rd and 6 coming up.
1: Everybody stayed home on that play. Really nice job. Amir Jones ends up making the tackle, the smallest guy in the field with all the big bodies in front of him. 3rd and 6 here. Huge play to start this second half.
0: Joey Shaw lining up.
1: Oh!
0: He's going to go to Bryson Heffler, and he's blown up in the backfield. It's Will Schmitzer laying a huge hit on 3rd down, and here comes the punting unit.
1: Will Schmitzer, the lumberjack, read that play, read the formation, knew what his key was, and he exploded into the backfield, chopped down the trees, and made the stop. What a huge play for Catholic Memorial.
0: Goes to 4th and 10, so the quarterback, Shaw, goes back to punt, standing about at his own 35. Jesse Sobchak set to return at the 15.
1: That's exactly what Bill Young wanted to see.

0: Shaw, plenty of time. Left-footed kicker boots it, and it's going to stop short of the end zone. Unbelievable. Wow. It goes out of bounds. I thought it was going to land in the end zone. It took a nice high bounce about a yard short of it and came back to maybe the four. And that is a great punt.
1: That punt brought to you by Hang Time. Hang Time, allowing three men to get down on punt coverage to down that ball and swat it out of bounds rather than trying to down it or trying to get cute with it. The Muskego punt coverage players swatted it out of bounds. 96 yards of real estate for the Crusader offense.
0: Quickly, the Crusaders up to the line. DWJ takes the handoff on first down, and he gets a good chunk of those yards right back up to the 17. Nice first down run. R&R Insurance Crusader first down run for DWJ.
1: DWJ slow to get up on this one.
0: Had 50 yards on 9 attempts in the first half.
1: That's a huge gain right there. Coming on one play. Good blocking. Quick hitting play. What an atmosphere here tonight. The entire town of Muskego is here.
0: Absolutely.
1: We're going to talk about what this kind of reminds me of. At halftime, dance team and band. Really 250 people on the field.
0: 8.5 to go here in this third quarter. DWJ this time tried to shake it back to his right. And he's going to lose a few yards there. And Muskego is claiming they have the football, but the officials say it came after he was down.
1: I think they've been saying that after every DWJ carry since that fumble. They're like sharks smelling blood in the water.
0: There was a crucial fumble by Devon Williams Jr. in the red zone. That was a possession that Catholic Memorial could have scored a touchdown on. It's the closest they've been tonight. Had two solid drives.
1: Loss of one on first down. Second and 11. Catholic Memorial needs to show they can be productive when they're behind.
0: Down 14 to nothing here. Another handoff to DWJ. Moving to his left, and he is tripped up there. A short gain. It will be third and long coming up. Third and about 8.
1: Muskego Warrior defense with all those linebackers that are fast and rangy and safeties that are really linebackers size-wise, they could really get to the perimeter quick. That play looked like a big game, and it got stuffed. Third and 8.
0: It's been all the ground game to start this drive, but now third and 8. We'll see if Dalton Steinke gets a chance.
1: And really, Catholic Memorial played pretty well in that first half. It's the catastrophic errors that tell the tale of the scoreboard.
0: And we're going to get a timeout from Catholic Memorial, sensing the importance of this drive and not making another crucial mistake. Bill Young calls timeout.
1: That's one of those things where the offensive coordinator calls a play, they set up in the formation, and then you see the defense, and you go, this is too important.
0: Once again, this Catholic Memorial timeout brought to you by Perspire Sauna Studio Brookfield. Everyone deserves a timeout to recharge. 6:53 on the clock in this third quarter, and it's a third and 8 coming up. 14 to nothing, Muskego leads. Early second half timeout here for Bill Young.
1: So the former head coach at Kimberly, Steve Jones, who won state titles and had Kimberly to a Wisconsin high school record of 70-game winning streak. A 70-game winning streak.
0: That's a lot.
1: I was asking him about their success and their transformation as a high school football power. And he told me it's a blue-collar area that has affluent resources and businesses. So they're a large community with a small town mindset. And that's why it became such a powerhouse. And that's what they got going on here in Muskego. Small town mindset. The whole town's here tonight, but all the resources in the world demographically.
0: Steinke up to the line. Third and 8 coming up. He's going to drop back, look to throw. It is caught, but then fumbled, it looked like. It was caught by Schmitzer. They're going to say no catch.
1: almost fortuitous there that it was called no catch. Otherwise, it would have been a short field.
0: Could have been a fumble and touchdown from Muskego, but it is incomplete. Fourth down. Punt coming up.
1: Which I thought it was a catch and a football move. It's a good thing we don't have long-winded NFL-type replay.
0: So Landon Smart back out.
1: Oh,
0: and another
1: man.
0: Poor snap, but he scoops it up off the turf like a first baseman, and he gets a good punt off. Just shy of midfield is the Muskego returner, Micah Forsyth.
1: So getting back to that small-town mindset with lots of resources and where blue-collar meets white-collar, demographically, that's exactly what Muskego is. It's kind of tucked away from the Milwaukee area. Really booming demographic. And the whole town's out here tonight. There are 250 kids out here. If you're in the youth football program, you can't wait to play football.
0: And you're running the wing team, the youth football program, as we heard from Bill Young, all the way down to third grade. This is your offense as Aiden Perlberg will get the handoff here. And that's a short gain, maybe a yard there on first down.
1: Nice job of the front seven by Catholic Memorial, limiting them to just 1 yard on that first down play. Again, the problem has been multiple plays in a row with the wing T coming at you, getting stops on all three. Now they got a punt on the last defensive stance.
0: Second and nine, ball at the 49 of Muskego. And it's Perlberg on the far sideline. He makes a nice move to get right around that first down marker.
1: Man, I was following the wrong player with the ball without the ball that time. The fakes and the misdirection, just really hard to stop. At least Muskego tonight, they don't have light black numbers on black jerseys. You couldn't tell who had the football when they go with that look. They got white numbers at least.
0: He's short of the first down, so third and two coming up. Another big third down here. And he's going to be down short. A good hit from Khalil Jones on third down. And another failed third down play for Muskego. They're going to punch it back to the Crusaders.
1: Save the bones for Khalil Jones because he don't eat no meat. He just gets TFLs. That's a great play. Staying home on the backside, not getting fooled, not getting out of his lane, and he stuffed the ball carrier. Got to be aware in this situation for a possible fake.
0: So far, the Crusader defense up to the task in this second half.
1: Got a guy under center. Strictly for show. He backs up now.
0: Punter back at around the 40. And it's another good punt off the left foot of Shaw. And another high bounce right there at the 3 yard line. My oh my, two absolutely picture perfect punts from Muskego in his second half.
1: You look at special teams, and from the opening kick tonight, where they stuffed Catholic Memorial's return for poor field position, Catholic Memorial has just had terrible field position. Conversely, they've served up great field position to Muskego on a silver platter.
0: There was a botched punt in the first half where Jesse Sobchak was back to punt, but the snap went underneath him on the turf. Landon Smart saved another poor snap on the last possession. As it's going to be a fake handoff to DWJ.
1: Whoa.
0: Steinke rolling out to his right is going to throw it away to the Muskego sideline.
1: Love the aggressive call that Muskego did on the back. Brought two blitzers from the backside. They got a sack last time with that, and they really had Dalton Steinke scrambling to not get a safety there.
0: 4:22 on the clock in this third quarter. Muskego leads 14-0 over the Crusaders. Their first possession of the second half. They picked up one first down, but then were forced to punt. We've seen three punts so far in the second half.
1: You just got to try to keep playing snap after snap. Don't try to get back everything at once.
0: And this one is blown dead.
1: Oh, yeah, yeah.
0: And bring him back a couple yards further. False start, Catholic Memorial.
1: So that happens when you're starting to feel the pressure. and you start getting antsy. You want to get out of your snap a little early to get an advantage, and you false start. That's when you know the pressure's getting home.
0: So they're back to their own 2-yard line. Is Catholic Memorial second down and 10, second down and 12 after the penalty.
1: You can't get 14 points in one play, so.
0: This one, a delayed handoff to DWJ. He makes a nice move. He's got a first down and more past the 20. What a huge run from DWJ, backed up into his own territory.
1: Now examine that play. Up the middle, delayed handoff, delayed draw handoff. Look at that play as opposed to plays where DWJ tries to take it to the perimeter. He gets stuffed.
0: Been very successful tonight going up the middle. And now up past the 20, just short of the 22 is Catholic Memorial, first and 10, under 4 to play in this third quarter.
1: Bill Young challenging his players at halftime. The defense has stepped up. Two punts for Muskego in this third quarter.
0: Fake handoff this time and a quick pass. It's out to Isaiah Block, but he is blown up right around that 25. A short gain for Block. And now he is hurting a little bit on the back end.
1: Our first cramp of the evening.
0: He's going to be stretched out. We saw a lot of cramping issues for Catholic Memorial in the second half against Arrowhead last week. Bill Young said they were hydrating with electrolytes all week to try to avoid these issues.
1: You know,
0: so maybe get the pickle juice jar ready.
1: Yeah, for sure.
0: Isaiah Block still down. He has his leg standing straight up in the air.
1: And he's like, it's just cramped this way. That, notice, though, that's the second time they've run that play. They obviously want to get that on tape. They want to get the ball into Isaiah Block's hands and try to make something happen. That's the second time they've used that play. First one was incomplete. That one, very, very minimal game. But second and 7.
0: So injury timeout here again. 3:24 on the clock. 14-0 Muskego leads over Catholic Memorial. The Crusaders would really love to get a good drive going here. Second and 7 will be after this timeout. Isaiah Block, again, the Crusader fullback, down after that catch and 3-yard run.
1: So,
0: and he's going to now limp off slowly, but under his own power, he's walking over to his sideline. Good to see for Block.
1: What you like to see is that Bill Young challenged his defense at halftime, and they came out and they've executed so far.
0: Yep.
1: Now the offense needs to pitch in and do their work, and they need to eat, you know, a long drive and score, as opposed to give that Muskego offense the rock many times here in the second half.
0: It's been too big. Stop two tackles for loss on third down for the Crusader defense to start the second half.
1: And there's only 3:20 to go in this third quarter.
0: Yeah, the onus is on the offense now. Second and 7 here. Steinke back up. He's going to hand it off to DWJ. He tries to bounce it off to the outside, but he's got nowhere to go. No gain there, and third and long coming up.
1: Anything to the perimeter. The athletic, strong, explosive linebackers for Muskego are saying, not happening. The perimeter is an off-ramp that's closed.
0: They gave him one, so third and 6.
1: It's imperative that Catholic Memorial try to keep this drive going.
0: Dustin Roach, the receiver out wide. Nezi Zanalu on the far side. Steinke going to fake the handoff, avoid a sack, and he's going to fall into another one. A couple of Warriors bring him down, including Jaden Adams, the senior linebacker, and the Crusaders forced to punt it right back.
1: Yeah, Jaden Adams. Let's see if this sounds familiar. Inside linebacker, 6'2", 215. They just copy and paste here at Muskego.
0: Landon Smart gets a high hang time punt, and the returner, Micah Forsyth, has it right around the 40 in Warriors territory.
1: Boy, these are about two of good of football teams as you're ever going to see in back-to-back weeks in Heartland Arrowhead and the Muskego Warriors, ranked number 1 and number 2 in virtually almost all the polls. Greater Metro rival

0: new rival, Sussex Hamilton, number four. They're really strong.
1: 2 minutes to go in the third. First and 10, Muskego from their own 40. Senior quarterback Joey Shaw back out there, and this time
0: a
1: handoff is blown up. The hit from Kyle Johnston on the ball carrier.
0: That's a great play by Kyle Johnston. He had a blocker on him, and he absolutely ran over the blocker and made the tackle.
1: Loss of three there.
0: And again, Muskego will just keep coming at you relentlessly. It's second and 13. It's not like they're going to go into a pass mode, you know?
1: Nothing will faze them.
0: You just keep on keeping on. Now a huge pre-snap line shift.
1: Especially with the score. Nothing will faze them from running. 14-0. They still lead. Minute and a half to go. Joey Shaw, though, is going to throw this one. And he's got his receiver.
0: What a clock.
1: Wide open. The move to the outside. Plowing through the final defender. And he is in
0: for
1: the touchdown. My, oh, my. Josh Formolo, the senior tight end, takes it nearly 60 yards down the field.
0: What a highlight play by your tight end. He catches the bomb, beautiful eyes tracking that ball. He brings it in, and then he throws a jump cut on the secondary player who is defending him, and then he runs over two guys to get to the pylon. Wow.
1: Well, that's the highlight of this
0: one. Second and 13.
1: For sure. Josh Formolo, the senior tight end, puts Muskego up 20-0 and make it 21 with the extra point from Caden Stucker. Wow. 60-plus yard touchdown through the air from the wing tee offense. Who would have thought? 21-0. We'll be back with the rest of the third quarter after this on ESPN Milwaukee.
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3: This offseason is ginormous for Brian Gutekunst. He's going to have a full-blown reinvention project for a lot of this roster.
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3: Without a first-round pick. Because there is a lot of things to figure out, and this is the same guy that a year ago said it's time we start competing for championships.
2: Mr. Irrelevant with Alex Stroph and Josh DiMaggio. We're back with Catholic Memorial Crusaders football on 94.5 ESPN.
1: 21-0, the Muskego Warriors lead over the Catholic Memorial Crusaders after the highlight of this one, a 60-yard touchdown through the air to Josh Formolo, the senior tight end.
0: With a minute to go in the third quarter, that last touchdown is on Catholic Memorial's offense. This Muskego Warrior offense, the wing tee offense, is going to score on any defense in the state.
1: Kickoff is away. Jesse Sobchak lets it hit off his hands in the end zone. So that's going to come out to the 20.
0: Best field position they've had all night. So this Muskego Warrior wing tee offense is going to score on any defense in the state. I don't care who it is. They're going to get their points. They're too relentless, they're too dynamic, and they're too explosive. Catholic Memorial needs to go on extended drives and move the ball offensively and try to get points on the board. This last time, you peter out after like a six-play drive.
1: Steinke takes the snap. Delayed handoff to DWJ. Tried to get him up the middle, and there was nowhere to go. Loss of three on that one.
0: It's like Muskego has 15 linebackers. I mean, they just come out of nowhere. You think there's going to be a hole, and they just fill the gaps. Shoot the gaps, fill the gaps. All these players are about the same size. They all live in the weight room. We talked about their state-of-the-art weight room. They all live in the weight room. It's a perfect style to accommodate their style of play.
1: Second and 13. Steinke takes a snap, another handoff for DWJ. This time he finds some momentum. Gain about four there. Third down and long coming up, and a key one at the end of this third quarter for the Crusaders.
0: Yeah, yeah.

0: three and out here is just...
1: 10 seconds to go. We'll see if they snap this before the end of the quarter.
0: Doesn't look like they're going to.
1: They are not in a hurry. Well, now they come up to the line as if they're going to take it, but now the clock comes down. Not sure what
0: like,
1: the point
0: why
1: of
0: even? Why well, even, right?
1: What was the point of that? All right, when we come out to start the fourth quarter, it'll be a 3rd and 6 for Catholic Memorial. 21-0 Muskego leads fourth quarter after this on 94.5 ESPN Milwaukee.
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1: Getting the fourth quarter underway here from Muskego High School. 21-0 Warriors lead over the Crusaders. Touchdowns from Jackson Schultz, Aiden Perlberg, and the tight end, Josh Formolo, the highlight of this one, a 60-yard strike through the air. Incredible. For a team that had 13 pass yards in the first half.
0: I mean, incredible play by your tight end.
1: Oh, now 3rd and 6 for Catholic Memorial. Steinke's going to fake the handoff. He's got some time from his O-line. He gets the pass off in traffic. Nearly intercepted, but it is incomplete. Fourth down.
0: The pass rush and pressure. Dalton Steinke's been under siege tonight. He gets up after that one, kind of shaking it off a little bit.
1: So fourth down, Catholic Memorial will be forced to punt it back once again.
0: You know, you look at that third quarter. Muskego had 3 possessions. You did good on 2. And you gave up a touchdown on the third. You know, now you're down 21-0. It's just really a hard day's work when you come to Muskego and play the Warriors.
1: Landon Smart gets the snap. He gets the punt off. It's going to take a bounce in Muskego's direction, then in Catholic Memorial's direction. Right around the 45 is where it is downed by Amir Jones. And you know, you're right. The Crusader offense, I believe, just 2 first downs in this second half. They've punted away 4 times now. Their defense came to play. I mean, getting those third down stops,
0: yeah,
1: tackles for losses on third down against this offense is twice in a row to start a half. I mean, that's how you get back into a game down 14-0, but the offense hasn't been able to get it done.
0: Right. And there's not much you can do about it. The pass rush has been huge. They're stout on the line of scrimmage. Their linebackers cover a lot of range.
1: Now you got to think they're going to want to bleed the clock away as first down run here. About a 5-yard gain on first down. 11.5 to play, up 21-0.
0: As we said, when the schedule came out and you saw this back to and you saw this gauntlet that Catholic Memorial is going to have to overcome. You know, the days of 7 running clocks in a row in the Parkland Conference are over. However, Catholic Memorial is probably going to be a better team at the end of the year because of this.
1: 2nd and 5, and it looks like another false start from Muskego is going to send them back.
0: And I'm not going to say probably. They are going to be a better team and more prepared for the postseason. They might not be a number one seed, but they'll be a high seed because committee will look at the formula. They'll look at the schedule.
1: Strength of schedule, yeah. Yeah, theirs is going to be

0: pretty comparable to anybody's in the state.
1: I mean, like I said last week, Catholic Memorial will fans will remember a year when they were in the Classic Eight. More on that in a moment.
0: A ball at the 45. Muskego. Now the officials.
1: The chain gang just taking their time, walking down.
0: Well, now they're going to actually move them back, it looks like. They didn't

0: One of the final Brewers weekend series of the season is a big one. See the crew battle the Reds Friday, September 11th through Sunday the 13th. Get an Alpine hat giveaway and see postgame fireworks Saturday. Then it's Family Sunday. 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
1: On the weak side, not a defender in 15-yard radius, and then hellacious blocking by the other receivers downfield. Goes into the end zone untouched.
2: Well, they look like the number two team in the state tonight, and Bryson Heffler looks like a superstar. The leading rusher in the first half, the junior listed as a fullback on the roster, 5'9", a huge part of the wing tee offense, finds plenty of space through the air that time and finds the end zone to make it a 28-0 lead for Muskego. We'll be back with the rest of the fourth quarter after this. This is Catholic Memorial Football on ESPN Milwaukee.
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2: Fourth quarter, not going Catholic Memorial's way. 28-0 Muskego leads. Matt Yazel, Mike Pudol with you. And on that touchdown, I mentioned that Muskego's looking like the number two team in the state. A score update for you, Arrowhead.
1: Arrowhead now took the lead.
2: Oh, wow. They were trailing 14-9 against Brookfield Central.
1: End of the third, they took a 23-14 lead.
2: How about that? So Arrowhead locked in a battle late in the third quarter.
1: How about their second halves this year? Third week in a row that they've manhandled their opponent in the second half.
2: So anyway, we'll keep an eye on the score of that one, but Arrowhead has had some slow starts in their season. Of course, Catholic Memorial was tied 14-14 with them last week.
1: Nina was tied with Arrowhead 7-7 at half.
2: Then Brookfield Central had a 14-3 lead early on in this game tonight, but now Arrowhead has went on another run and taken the lead. So.
1: One of the advantages of being large, strong, fast, and deep.
2: Very deep. That was probably the theme of last week, and Bill Young talked about it, of course, with the cramping issues from Catholic Memorial. Arrowhead, you know, they had a few injuries of their own, but their roster is just so deep. As they say, another rushing attempt from DWJ. He breaks to the outside, and he's got an R&R Insurance Crusader first down.
1: Takes a hard hit.
2: Down on
1: his, out of bounds.
2: Yeah, on the Crusader sideline. He is slow to get up.
1: That was a designed run to the perimeter that actually worked. That last touchdown, it seemed like a little fatigue setting in. That Catholic Memorial defense caught flat-footed and unprepared for that play. Not characteristic of Catholic Memorial's defense.
2: And you got to think, you know, mentally, it's tough for Catholic Memorial, right? They're not used to struggling in the regular season. And these last 2 weeks, they know they've played the best two teams in the state. But their goal was to beat them both and to then be the best team in the state, right? Mentally, that's how you approach these games. And you know, especially tonight, that's just not how things have gone.
1: That's a tough road to hoe when you talk about programs like Arrowhead and Muskego. I mean, they are large.
2: We're going to have a timeout here from Catholic Memorial.
1: Community support. I mean, this place is a hornet's nest come in and try to steal a W. I don't know if that's going to happen from anybody this year. I don't know where the Muskego-Arrowhead game is going to be later on this year.
2: Yeah, that's a good question.
1: But
2: Muskego beat them last season in conference play.

0: You know, this started Coach Lucchesi. This is his former defensive coordinator. This is his first year taking over the reins from Ken Krause, who stepped down. Of course, Krause had a streak from 2018 to 2021. Three state titles in a row, 41-game winning streak. How's that?
1: Delayed handoff here. That one to Josiah Bailey into the game for DWJ, who again was slow to get up, so he remains on the sideline.
0: And the Muskego defenders, you know, they've got some players who play two ways, just like Arrowhead, some players, but not by and large. They're one platoon, and they look fresh. I mean, they cover a whole lot of turf.
1: 9:15 on the clock here in the fourth. Second and nine for the Crusaders. Dalton Steinke going to hand it to Bailey once again, and he chose the wrong way to go. He's going to lose yards there. Hit hard behind the line. And it's going to be third and very long coming up.
0: Isaiah Bailey tried to take that run to the perimeter. He saw that door was closed, and he put the brakes on and tried to cut it and got swarmed under before he could even make a move.
1: Third and 12. We've seen a few first downs for Categorio, but nothing but punts. And that's led to
0: a pair
1: of Muskego touchdowns.
0: Some
1: here
0: good
1: half.
0: Offense by Catholic Memorial in the first half, some extended drives. One that set the tone early, DWJ's fumble in the red zone. I wanted to see what number Wags
1: was. And we're going to get another timeout here. This is from Catholic Memorial.
0: Yeah, Bill Young just, they had trips to the wide side of the field. He did not like the alignment versus that particular defense. He does not want to see Dalton Steinke get creamed here with the pass rush.
1: Second timeout of the half. This Catholic Memorial timeout brought to you by Perspire Sauna Studio Brookfield. Everyone deserves a timeout to recharge. 28-0, Muskego leads with 8:15 on the clock.
0: So the athletic, we talk about the facilities and the fundraising and the new scoreboard and the state-of-the-art sound system. Indoor football practice facility, massive brand-new weight room, you know, new pool area, all the athletes across the board. And it goes to Ryan McMillan, the Muskego Athletic Director. And I'm going to relay a fun story about Ryan McMillan, the athletic director, who's just done an unbelievable job of getting this community to rally and spend money.
1: Back up to the line, Dalton Steinke, third and 12. Heavy pressure coming from Muskego. They hit Steinke as he throws, and it's going to be incomplete as the ball goes to the turf. Steinke goes to the turf as well. The Crusaders will punt it right back to Muskego.
0: Exotic blitz shown by Muskego there. They brought two linebackers stacked on each other on the weak side, and they just came right at Dalton Steinke. Showing guts, but getting swarmed under a little bit at this point when you know they got to throw, they got to try to make something happen. And here comes Landon Smart, who did not play in the first quarter when the punting game was completely terrible.
1: Smart sends it high and deep to the 27. Another nice punt from Landon Smart. Amir Jones downs it there. That's where Muskego will take over with 8 minutes to go.
0: What you want to see out of Catholic Memorial right now is I want to see their defense show some fight, show they're not completely out of gas, and get a stop. There's 8 minutes to go in this football game, which seems like an eternity. So Ryan McMillan, the athletic director here at Muskego, was a high school football coach. He was the head coach at Oconomowoc. And more on to be continued after this play.
1: Muskego steps up, first and 10. Delayed handoff to Pearlberg. Short gain on first down.
0: Will Schmitzer and looks like Dustin Roach helped out on that one. Nice play. Nice play on first down. Second and seven. Again, we've seen good stops by Catholic Memorial and then a busted big yard play.
1: 7.5 to go. Muskego will certainly take their time. Joey Shaw, the senior quarterback leader, barking at his line. Adjustments always being made in this offense. And now we'll get a timeout from the Muskego side.
0: So, you know, what a difference when you see the level of competition. This folks, if you're a Catholic Memorial Nation out there, do not panic that you're down 2-2. Look at what Catholic Memorial did in the first two games. They showed that they are way above the average in subpar programs. And they're still a major threat to win the D3 gold ball or D4, wherever they end up. So Ryan McMillan, the AD here at Muskego, was the head coach at Oconomowoc. And he really had success with them. He raised over $1 million in funds to get a new turf put in at Ed Rux Stadium, of course. That's Steve Rux, Catholic Memorial's offensive coordinator. It's his dad, Ed Rux, stadium named after him. I was a host of a studio high school football studio show at ESPN Milwaukee in 2013. More on that.
1: Second and seven. After the timeout, Joey Shaw with good the play. Late handoff, and Catholic Memorial will tackle ball carrier Heffler behind the line.
0: Now that's exactly the kind of fight I wanted to see. J.J. Gundam playing good defense right there.
1: Third and 10 now for Muskego. 6:40 on the clock. Shaw up to the line. Takes the snap. And it's going to be Pearlberg on the outside. Clearly looks like he's going to be short of the first, although their line's calling for it. See where they mark him. And it's going to be fourth down and very short inches away from the marker. Offense will stay on the field.
0: So a huge stop here in a
1: shot. Oh, no, they're going to give him the first. Okay. They originally marked it as a fourth down, but official says give him the first.
0: Wait, it's a good, what you think is good defense, and you still give up the first down. So Ryan McMillan, I was hosting a studio show. Ryan McMillan, his Cooney team was undefeated. They played Wisconsin Lutheran. September 27th, 2013, Oconomowoc won in the highest scoring game in Wisconsin high school football history. Ryan McMillan's Oconomowoc Raccoons beat Wisco 84-82 in football. 84-82. I was in the studio getting updates. I'm like, now it's 65-62. Yeah. Now it's 72-70.
1: Unbelievable. First and 10 here, 6:22. Passes complete from Shaw. And Braden Dibb throws the defender to the turf.
0: Oh, my.
1: He breaks another tackle to the 20. Dibb is out of bounds. Oh, my. First time we've really called Braden Dibb's name tonight. And what a highlight there.
0: They just keep bringing the 210-pounders out there. The tight end had a defender hanging on him, and he said, get off me.
1: And now we have a Crusader down, unfortunately, at the end of the play, injured, not sure.
0: That's what we don't want to see at this stage of the game.
1: Play is called back, by the way, the back to the 50-yard line. So erase a good chunk of those yards Dib just got.
0: Dib's like, wait, I want that play on my huddle reel. That doesn't count.
1: Yeah, unfortunately, so here, a huddle around the injured Crusader will update when we can see the number.
0: So that Oconomowoc team that Ryan McMillan was head coach of, finished 11-1 that year. You know, got all the way to the semifinals, and shortly thereafter, a couple years after, he surprised everybody by taking the athletic director job here. Of course, he did this. He solely raised the funds to build the new artificial turf in Oconomowoc. So people were kind of surprised that not only did he just take over as AD here in Muskego, he saw the potential, but that he wasn't going to be part of the football coaching staff. You know, he just took the Cooney to 11-1. Cooney, Cooney, Cooney. I'm loony for Cooney. That's where that started.
1: Yep.
0: Was 84-82, Wisconsin Lutheran. One of the craziest nights I've ever had in this business watching high school football. 84-82.
1: Yeah, that's a wild night.
0: We should ask him about his defense that night.
1: And unfortunately, this injury looks a little more serious for the injured Crusader.
0: Yeah, we still can't see who it is.
1: Bill Young over there with training staffs from both teams.
0: And I don't know if that was involved with the flag that came out.
1: And we're going to have a stretcher come out here. So the Crusaders down on their knee, both teams down on their knee, as we're going to have a stretcher come out for the injured Crusader. Well, not what you want to see at the end of a game like this as well, of course. 28-0, Muskego leading.
0: No, that's awful. And that's what you don't want to see in a 28-0 game. You're absolutely right. You don't want to see it in any kind of game.
1: Still being treated on the field. 6 minutes left to go in this one. Muskego driving on offense. Again, this was a big play, mostly called back from Braden Dibb. So it could be a member of the secondary for Catholic Memorial.
0: Muskego crowd, silent. Everybody's standing up. See some people. Fans very concerned, even though it's an opposing player. And folks, we cannot identify the player. He's surrounded right now on the ground. Didn't see him moving around when he was on the ground earlier.
1: Yep. And yeah, we will if we can here, but the stretcher is out. There's a good crowd around the injured Crusader. And both teams on their knees, or on one knee. So certainly a serious injury situation here. Well, still working on him on the field.
0: Well, it's one of those things that when it happens, it hammers home that the score is moot.
1: Yes.
0: And the point is moot. These student athletes work their tails off, you know, over the summer for 9 games under the lights during the season.
1: And certainly two physical teams. It's what they preach. But it all comes to a halt and serious injury happens.
0: It happens in football. Football's a hard, violent game with very athletic, strong student athletes.
1: Bill Young still out there.
0: So
2: You need that one special tool to take that.
3: Yep, that popper on the back side of the tool.
0: And until we can identify a player or things like that officially, we're not going to conject who it might be or whatever. But you look at the schedule, it would be a long bus ride back to Waukesha for Catholic Memorial and a gauntlet that they've ran 2 weeks in a row. It doesn't get much easier with Marquette coming up.
1: You quiet bus ride home for Catholic Memorial to Waukesha here from Muskego. Again, 28-0 is your score. 6 minutes left here in the fourth quarter. Wrapping things up here, but a serious injury situation for Catholic Memorial stalling the end of this one.
0: We've been fortunate. You know, we've seen lots of injuries every season. It happens. But we haven't seen a lot of really bad injuries.
1: It was a topic, again, as we mentioned last week, so many Crusaders going down with cramps a week ago. Big focus in practice this week, making sure they're overly hydrated and ready to go for this one, and it has not been an issue tonight outside of one player, Isaiah Block, who eventually came back in.
0: Well, and for people out there that scoffed that West Bend East forfeited this week's game because they had a lot of injuries and they cited an unsafe environment to trot an undersized, underhanded, a small roster of undersized players, trotting them out there against a very good team was a recipe for disaster. And so the head football coach and athletic director at West Bend East forfeited the game rather than trot student athletes out there to get hammered on. And this points out why that happens. We saw that a few years ago where Nicolet forfeited their season. You know, their athletic director at the time said, we're going to rebuild our football program. Our student athletes, we're putting them in an unsafe environment on the football field in a tough conference. We're going to suspend the season. They put their student athletes in the weight room. They built themselves up, and Nicolet is now a pretty competitive team. You know what's interesting about West Bend East and West Bend West, not a lot of people realize it, but if those schools were combined, West Bend East and West Bend West, it would be the largest school in Wisconsin, in West Bend. If they combine West Bend East and West Bend West. To take it to another level, they're going to recombine. I was told they're going to combine
1: We've
0: again.
1: We've got reporters in the press box today.
0: Absolutely. On the beat. And what's cool about that, though, is they would be the largest school in the state. Furthermore, West Bend East and West Bend West are in the same building. And they're only divided by zip code and luck of the draw. There's some weird rules where legacy, where if you had an older brother that played for one or the other, he could be in that same school. So the family could say they were always West Bend East or West Bend West. But you think about that, and think about that geographically, that West Bend, and if they are combining, that's going to be the largest enrollment school in the state. And think about what they'll do for their football program. You know, you literally put the football, you split your talent in half. Why it was done in the first place is easy because while it may not be a football or basketball thing, but also for the band, for clubs, for school clubs, you know, you want to give as many students at your school an opportunity to have a great high school experience. And so that's why they split. Even though they share the same building. Two principals, same building.
1: Again, we are in a injury timeout here. Muskego is leading 28-0. And this is a very serious injury timeout. We've been probably paused for about at least above 5 minutes now. There's still a huddle around the injured Crusader. I want to say if that's Phil Young is still out there with the medical staff. There is a stretcher ready to take him off the field once he's done. There's a stretcher on the field ready to take him off, but they are still working on him on the field and have been doing so for about 5 minutes. And you're right, the clock is running. It's down to 2:45. It was about 6 minutes left.
0: Both head coaches probably said, all right,
1: this said enough about this.
0: Nothing good can come out of resuming play. You know, try to get – imagine your players on Catholic Memorial having to deal with that after watching this.
1: Yeah. Yeah, maybe that is the official agreement. Maybe this game will wind down and we'll wrap it up. It's 28-0, and Muskego has the ball, so certainly precedent and –
0: And precedent. Folks, we apologize that we are not identifying the player. We still can't tell who it is, and we're not going to guess.
1: Yeah, we do not know for sure.
0: It's not good for the family or fans of Catholic Memorial. Bill Young throws his headset off and is rolling up his sleeves and is helping them lift the student athlete up onto the stretcher.
1: And we do hear an ambulance down in the background. That might be for this player, certainly coming this way.
0: Yeah, it's going to be for sure. Scary. We haven't seen this in covering Catholic Memorial.
1: No, we have not.

0: team effort.
1: Players being lifted up onto the stretcher. And this is a packed stadium here, folks, and it is silent right now, and it has been.
0: Yeah, nobody on either side of the field wanted to see this for either team.
1: Both teams still sitting with one knee.
0: And a great move to run the clock down. Now it's stopped with a minute to go.
1: And there's going to be an ovation here as the player is taken off to his sideline. And a packed house here gets on their feet and gives him a hand. Very serious injury situation here.
0: The referee's coming over and shaking Bill Young's hand.
1: And now the clock will continue to run under a minute. So looks like, for all intents and purposes, this game is going to be wrapped up after this.
0: Catholic Memorial player is walking over to the player as he's being wheeled off. Everybody's shaking up seeing this. And again, we did not get a look at who it was. I apologize for that if you're listening, if you're on pins and needles, but we just couldn't get a view.
1: Oh, the ambulance has pulled up just past the Crusader sideline there, and the teams are going to line up and shake hands, and the final score of this game will be 28-0. It's certainly not how either team wanted this one to end here, with a serious injury to a Crusader player. So we will step aside here. This game is over. Muskego wins 28-0. When we come back, we will recap the on-field events of this one as Muskego picks up a 28-0 win. We'll be right back after this. This is Catholic Memorial Football on ESPN Milwaukee.
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1: All right, welcome back to Muskego High School. Wrapping things up here, an unfortunate end to this one, an unfortunate game here for Catholic Memorial, losing 28-0 to the Muskego Warriors, and a very serious injury situation ended this one. There were 6 minutes left on the clock, but the stretcher was brought out, and a Crusader player who we were not able to officially identify and don't wish to do on the air without 100% confirmation.
0: Absolutely.
1: Player is on a stretcher and heading to a hospital in the ambulance, which is still here on the field. So this game is wrapped up. But let's talk about the game, Mike, again, 28-0. We do have to give you our post-game highlights, although this will be the shortest one in my time as a Catholic Memorial broadcaster.
0: Yeah.
1: The post-game highlights of this one are brought to you by Tony Wendorf and Associates, Keller Williams. They believe in the human side of real estate. Faith, family, friends, Tony and his team move fast, negotiate with confidence, and communicate clearly so their clients win. No matter if buying or selling, get started today at WendorfTeam.com. So we have one highlight of this one. Obviously, normally we play the Crusader touchdowns or scoring plays. They did not score in this one, but a pretty key turnover early in the first half. It was a turnover that was followed up after the Crusaders offense turned it over in the red zone. Muskego then drove down the field, and it was Jesse Sobchak coming up big with the interception. Looking for somebody. He gets hit hard, and he's picked off by Jesse Sobchak at the 20. Did he stay in bounds? Up to the 45.
0: And there was a flag.
1: Sobchak goes down. A huge interception there. The quarterback was hit hard, and Sobchak took advantage of it and had a nice return at the end of that run, too, after the interception. But Catholic Memorial just could not get anything done. They had some nice drives on offense, especially in that first half, but just couldn't get anything on the board tonight, Mike.
0: Yeah, really, from the outset, Catholic Memorial came out, executed their offense really well against a very athletic, rangy, aggressive, tough Muskego defense. Move the ball down the field, and then a fumble in the red zone as they looked like they were going to put points on the board. And that kind of set the tone. And from there, Muskego regrouped, made some adjustments. Catholic Memorial defense played really well in the third quarter. And you can only give the Warriors of Muskego so many possessions before they're going to score some points. These last two games, we called them benchmark games. And I think that's accurate. I mean, yep. Catholic Memorial Nation cannot hang their heads and go, oh, this season's a disaster or anything like that. You know, you just played the number one and number two ranked teams in the state. Both teams looked every bit as one and two. And regardless of the year, coming to Muskego, this atmosphere is incredible here. And what they got going on here is something else. And as far as the decision to kind of end the game the way they did, be the right call, you cannot ask Catholic Memorial student athletes to start playing another live snap of football after seeing one of their comrades stretchered off. So that's the right call.
1: Muskego had the ball as well. They were driving down the field.
0: And the Muskego fan base here showed a lot of class and were so supportive during that injury. It's a special place down here in Muskego. It'll be fun watching their progress in the Classic Eight. Now that Franklin's in the Classic Eight, that renews that rivalry.
1: Yep.
0: That used to be the war in high school football when Muskego was in the SEC, the Southeastern Conference. That used to be the war. And now Classic Eight is loaded. The Greater Metro is loaded. We saw Brookfield East tonight went toe-to-toe with Heartland Arrowhead. So for Catholic Memorial fans, that means another tough team in the Greater Metro. And we're about to start conference play.
1: Yes, we are.
0: Four games in, we haven't seen a conference game yet.
1: Greater Metro play begins next week. We will preview that. We'll give you our drive of the game and wrap things up here after the break. One final segment here. 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
1: Wrapping things up here from Muskego High School, the Muskego Warriors take down the Catholic Memorial Crusaders 28-0. One last piece to get to our drive of the game, Crusader drive of the game, brought to you by BC Adhesives. Again, normally we pick a scoring drive. I'm going to go with that first real shot the Crusaders had to score. It was really an impressive drive all the way down the field. Started with a long pass, and then the rest of the drive, Devon Williams Jr. took it over on the turf, but unfortunately in the red zone, the only time they got in the red zone this evening, he fumbled it. And that led Muskego to go down the field, and they also then turned it over. But ultimately that was just the only time Catholic Memorial really had a shot to score. They had some other nice plays on offense, but that one just came up short, and unfortunately just it was one of a series of a few backbreaking plays for Catholic Memorial in all three facets really tonight.
0: Absolutely, Matt Yazel. In closing, I'm just going to say for myself, and for you, I can feel safe that I can say this for you. Doing these Catholic Memorial games, we have a lot of fun doing these games.
1: Mm-hmm.
0: A lot of joking, a lot of drama, a lot of competitive sports at its best.
1: Yes.
0: And, you know, doing these Catholic Memorial games the last few years has been maybe one of the best experiences of my publishing and media career, doing these games. And when you see an injury with an ambulance comes out, we know Catholic Memorial Nation and the players, athletes, family, alumni, they bleed together, they cry together, they laugh together.
1: Yep.
0: And we are all praying that this injury that ended this game prematurely works out for the best in the long run. But we are serious when we said our prayers collectively with Catholic Memorial Nation right now are we're all working together.
1: Absolutely. Our thoughts and prayers with the injured Crusader who, again, if you're just joining us, long, significant injury timeout. There were 6 minutes left of this game. Those 6 minutes were then just taken off the clock, and this game ended then with Muskego up 28-0. We were not able to identify, and we did not wish to speculate about the injured Crusader who, there's a long timeout, and he was stretchered off the field and taken off.
0: He was surrounded, so we couldn't get a look at him, and there weren't cameras or anything nearby him, so we could not identify him.
1: He was taken off in an ambulance maybe a little under 10 minutes ago, so he will be treated at a local hospital here in Muskego, and, of course, we'll be back on the air next week, hopefully with an update. Of course, our Lance Davis will sit down with Bill Young, of course, as he does before every game, so we imagine that will be when the next update comes. So next Friday, Crusaders start Greater Metro Conference play. They will take on another kind of old rival in Marquette, and that will begin Greater Metro Conference play. The Crusaders going to look to improve to above 500 now, 2-2 on the season after playing the top two teams in the state in the last 2 weeks. So For our producer in the studio, Will Summers, and my partner, Mike Padol, that wrapped things up here from Muskego High School. I am Matt Yezel. Once again, our thoughts and prayers are certainly with the injured Crusader, and stay tuned for updates and tune in on the ESPN Milwaukee YouTube page next week as Catholic Memorial takes on Marquette. 6:30 p.m. pregame show, 7 o'clock kickoff. Thanks for listening, everybody. Have a great rest of your Friday night.
17: Texas. Travis, bad pass. Bumps that over to Champion, and she'll bounce it down to the floor. Champion makes it 4-3.
18: Yeah, and she just hit over the top of the block there. The coaches on the A&M side just said, where'd that ball go? And they both just said, over the top. You can't stop that.
17: 1 point lead. There's the Badgers' first-year player, Anna Bardero. She's from Italy. She serves at Stowers out of system A&M. High bump set back over to Stowers. A running tap up and over for a bringer. First touch, Bardero setting Champion on the right. Champion, that one got away from her. Wide and out of bounds. 4-4.
18: And a little bit of miscommunication, but I mean, Anna and Kristen are both going to set that ball. Anna steps in front of Kristen. The set's not optimal. It's a little too far off the net. So, Desilis was trying to keep that ball in, but it just sails.
17: Stowers goes to Bartero. Dives it to Furbringer. Wardlow flies in. A shot at Stowers deep, but safe. Right side, a tip by Morris. Champion kept it off the floor. Bardero sets it over. Here comes A&M, who's calling for a double on that set over. Swing by Castle, picked up Wisconsin. Flanagan, wide. Point A&M. 5-4, Aggies in the fifth and final set here tonight.
18: Get it back.
17: Here's Stowers. Goes to Flanagan. Furbringer setting it up right side for Champion down the line. Rodriguez kept it alive for a moment. Ring flying into the stands on the near side. Tried to save it. Can't get to it. Point Wisconsin. It's 5-5 for the fifth.
18: Yeah, and Desilis, she turns her shoulder on that one to swing down the line. And that was just a really good line shot. I mean, I don't know how much, we didn't get a replay on that. I couldn't see how much block she had to work with, but that was a really, really smart read.
17: Six kills for Champion. Here's Wardlow. Serves at Stowers. Pass finds Musgrove up front. Castle to the right back, but kept off the floor by Furbringer. Now set over by Champion. Free ball to the Aggies. Ring into the Badgers block, and she tools it for the kill. Wisconsin trails Texas A&M by a point in the fifth at 6-5.
18: Gosh, they're not giving us replays right now. I need to see the block.
17: Mm. 6-5 A&M in the fifth and final set against number 6 Wisconsin. Here's Champion on the right side. Good off the platform of Stowers. And the 16-year-old Badgers freshman has her 7th kill of the match. We're even at 6. Fifth and final set here tonight in this top 25 matchup. A&M won the first. Wisconsin with the second set win. Texas A&M took a 2-1 lead with a win in the third. We welcome our listeners on 94.5 ESPN Milwaukee. Badgers won the fourth set by 3. Now we're tied at 6 in the fifth and final set. Hoppy serves at Stowers. Musgrove setting for the Aggies to Sharp in the middle. And Eliza Sharp converts. 7-6 A&M. 9,211 fans here at Reed Arena. That's the basketball arena for Texas A&M. And this is coming down to the wire here tonight. Wisconsin comes in 3-3. A&M 4-4 overall. Serve finds Flanagan. Great high pass to Furbringer. Slide by Tarno. Is kept alive by Fitch. Now set over by Stowers. A diving save by Simon. It's reached over and then Simon sets it back over. And a double contact called against the Badgers libero gives a free point to A&M. They now have a 2-point lead, which is massive in the fifth. Wisconsin takes a timeout. Fifth and final set here from College Station, Texas. It's the Aggies 8, the Badgers 6. Back with more down the stretch of the fifth on the Wisconsin Badgers Volleyball Radio Network.
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17: John Audius and Jessica Williams with you from College Station, Texas. Texas two-step this weekend for the Badgers. Tonight, it's 19th-ranked Texas A&M. And then on Sunday, the Badgers get number 9, Texas, in Austin at their basketball arena. 8-6 A&M in the fifth and final set here tonight. And here we go, following the timeout. Texas A&M into the net. 3 point for Wisconsin. Megan Fitch with the service error. And Madison Quest will come into the match for Wisconsin. First playing time tonight. She's been sitting there for almost 3 hours. 2.5 hours, over 2.5 hours. Here is Flanagan. Crowd of 9,211 getting loud. Flanagan slaps it over at Rodriguez, deep middle back. Musgrove didn't move. Sets to Sharp, and she goes straight down off the block for the kill. A&M 9, Wisconsin 7.
18: Yep. So Madison go in there, I mean, basically just put a wall up against that middle attack. She gets a good touch on it, but does not get a block.
17: Ring serves left back at Travis. Great high pass. Back to Ava. Yes. Deep cross court and in. She'll slam it down for the kill. And Wisconsin trails by a point. Texas A&M 9, Wisconsin 8. Badgers serving. Simon. Line drive pass. Musgrove couldn't get it. Tipped over by Sharp. Wisconsin on the attack. Left side. Popping it off the block is Travis. It's going to go over and out. So Ava Travis ties it at 9 apiece. And it's a new season high for Travis. She has 15 kills tonight. Simon, who served really tough for the Badgers in the fourth set. Big spot now in the fifth, and another good serve. On the run is A&M. A free ball sent over by Stowers. Travis left side, powerful shot. Off of the defense, it goes right to Stowers, who pops it right back off Wisconsin. Point A&M, 10-9, Texas A&M.
18: And that's just, I mean, that's a lucky dig. That's the second time that's happened for them tonight, where they have a miscommunication dig and they're able to convert off the second ball.
17: It went right to the perfect spot for Stowers to finish, and a service error from Rodriguez. It's starting to pile up, those service errors now for Texas A&M. Wisconsin, once again, will take a free point. It's the 11th service error tonight for the Aggies. Now it's the 1-5 to win this match. 10 apiece. Madison Quest will check back in the front row for the Badgers for Ava Travis. As the Badgers setter, Charlie Furbringer, will be serving. Fifth and final set. She'll float it back row to Fitch. The slide, that's Castle off the top of the block, saved by Simon. Now in the middle, Ward, though, denied. Back to the Badgers, over dig. Musgrove with the swing. Wisconsin kept it alive. Quest with the tip over. Sowers left side. Furbringer, dig goes off the net. Quest can't play it, and it falls to the floor. A&M leads by one, 11-10.
18: And that's why you got Quest in there. Do you see, like, we've got a touch on that block. We were able to get a dig, and then we're able to convert a little bit. We didn't get the ultimate point there, but we slowed down the middle attack, and that's why Madison was in for that ball.
17: Served by Musgrove at Wisconsin. Badgers go to Wardlow in the middle, stopped and covered. Here comes Wisconsin to the left side. Champion, bang, down the line for Desilis Champion. We're tied at 11.
18: How much line did we leave her? Oh, yeah, look at that. You give her line, she's going to take line. I mean, three, 4 feet of line there. I mean, she just turned on that, ripped it down the line. That was awesome.
17: 11 apiece, Bardero serving. Goes off the top of the net, goes off Stowers, and it's down. I don't know if that just got redirected funky at Stowers on the left back. I don't know if that was even headed out of bounds. It ends up being an ace. 12-11, Wisconsin, the Bardero ace, gives the Badgers a one-point lead. Timeout, Texas A&M.
18: So I think what happened there, she's serving from the left back corner, and she serves into space between two players, and the middle is running into that space. So the outside passer thinks she's going to step in for that. The middle thinks, I'm running my route, and there's a miscommunication there, and the ball, instead of a getting two arms on the ball and having a nice pass, it's just a one-arm like flail to try and keep the ball up, and that's great. That's exactly what you want to do. You want to create some chaos with the serve, and that's something Anna's been working on. She wasn't serving when she was bro over in Italy, so that's something she's really been taking a lot of ownership of, and these are the moments where it pays off.
17: Fifth set here tonight from College Station, Texas, and Wisconsin now has a one-point lead, 12-11, 3 points away from the win and a top 25 win. Wisconsin already has two of those this season. The Badgers with the second win of the season against Louisville, which was ranked number seven at the time. And then Wisconsin got its next ranked win against Florida last week in the Fieldhouse in the home opener. Meanwhile, top 25 losses to Stanford, Pitt, and Kentucky. Here we go. 12-11. Wisconsin up by one, serving left to right. Touch serve over by Bardero. Here come the Aggies. Stowers left side. Ooh. Monster block by Wisconsin. Champion right there. Wardlow 2, and Wisconsin takes a 13-11 lead.
18: That ball came so hard off the block, it knocked down the defender. That was crazy.
17: Now two away from the win. Wisconsin swinging now in the fifth.
18: Tight ball.
17: Musgrove setting Stowers off the block of Champion. Right there is Simon. Furbringer setting middle. Wardlow snaps it down, and it's match point in College Station, Texas. Timeout, Aggies.
18: And you can see what a good block touch does. I mean, instead of that ball just going straight to the floor, you get a good touch on that, and you're able to run some plays. You were able to run some offense on that, and that was a great touch by Desilis and Nat on that left side attack. We're able to generate some momentum, get the ball to our middle. Like, that's crazy. That's awesome.
17: This has been four straight from Wisconsin right now to get to match point. It was 11-10 Texas A&M before Wisconsin has now rattled off a Desilis Champion kill, an ace, an attack error, and then Wardlow gets the kill. Blocked by Champion and Wardlow too in that attack error. So here we go. It's four straight from Wisconsin. Match point, 14-11. Bardero serving for Wisconsin. And now the Badgers have a little bit of wiggle room as well. 9,211 here at Reed Arena on their feet. match point for the Badgers. Bardero serves it left to right. Rodriguez picks it up on serve receipt. Left side, Morris. Denied by the Badgers. Covered Stowers. Denied by Flanagan. Back over to Wisconsin. To Flanagan for the match. It's down. Audrey Flanagan starts the Texas two-step with a win. A five-set victory for the Badgers. They finish the fifth on a 5-0 run. And the Badgers got them.
18: What a team win. I mean, there were moments where we struggled in the backcourt. There was moments we struggled at the net. But in the end, the team came together. The offense, the defense, everything worked together for that win. I don't think there's any one person that could take credit for that. I think, everyone just had we just had such a...
17: So many contributions.
18: So many contributions here. Quest coming in off the bench after sitting four games and getting some really key touches off the block. Charlie just being offensive. Desley's coming in and contributing. That was just a gritty, gritty team win there.
17: 5-set win over Texas A&M for the Badgers. 15-11 in the fifth set. Post-match show coming up next as Wisconsin wins it. We'll run down the numbers for you. Hopefully hear from head coach Kelly Sheffield.
18: He's not getting up that staircase. What are you talking about?
17: I don't know how we're going to hear from coach, but I don't know. Could somebody come up here to talk about this one? 15-11, Wisconsin, a 5-set win over A&M. And we'll be back with more on the post-match show next on the Wisconsin Badgers Volleyball Radio Network.
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1: 23. A&M takes set 3, 25-23. And then Wisconsin takes set 4, 25-22. And then set 5, 15-11 in scoring, including scoring the final 5 points unanswered to go ahead and get the victory in College Station. The Badgers now improve to 4-3 on the season, their third win of the year against a ranked opponent. Wow, lots to talk about. Let's go back to Texas to do just that. Back to John Audius in College Station as the post-match show gets underway here on the Wisconsin Badgers Volleyball Radio Network. John, take it away.
2: Wisconsin now 4-3 this season after a thrilling win in five sets over the Aggies of Texas A&M. And overall, Wisconsin ends up hitting 215, 59 kills, 20 hitting errors, 181 attacks, a season best in blocking for the Badgers. I believe the final number is 17. 17 blocks for Wisconsin tonight. A&M hits 208, 69 kills, 28 hitting errors. They had a total of 9 blocks, and they, by the way, had 4 of those in the first set. Steinhoffel's ace tracker, 6 aces for the Badgers, 9 errors behind the line. Wisconsin had 81 digs tonight, 59 assists for the Badgers. Meanwhile, Texas A&M finishes with 75 digs and 61 assists. Let's take a break, come back, and hear from head coach Kelly Sheffield next on the Wisconsin Badgers Volleyball Radio Network.
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9: The good news is that the vast majority of patients that I see and the majority of conditions that I can see can be successfully treated without surgery. And I don't want patients to think that just because you're seeing a spine surgeon means that you're going to be signing up for surgery. We talk about, in my clinic, kind of a plan A, a plan B, and a plan C.
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2: Post-match show continues from Reed Arena. John Audius with you as the Badgers win in five sets over number 19 Texas A&M. Joined by Wisconsin head coach Kelly Sheffield. I think Jess called it like the ultimate team win. I mean, there's so many things happening, so many numbers put up by different players. Charlie almost has a triple-double tonight. Desalise comes into the second set, season high in blocks. I think it was 17 total as a team. I saw you looking at the box score before we came on air. What when you look at that, what's standing out to you?
11: John, there's a lot. We talked about going into the match. I talked about 9/11. And, I said that was a day of courage. A lot of people, the firefighters showed courage. The people on the plane,

0: United 93 it showed courage. There's and it's and although this is not life and death like that was, it to come in here is going and you're wanting to walk out of here with one is going to take courage. There's going to need to be some toughness. This was a great crowd. I mean, over 9,000 fans here. The student section was awesome, and the band was right behind us. I mean, you know, feet away, and they were just chirping at our players the entire time. I thought we came out probably a little bit soft, and we just rode Ava. There was a toughness about Ava that we had to get some others kind of on board. You know, they had to wear their big girl pants, you know, I think was said a couple times. And, you know, Audrey was one of them. Audrey couldn't have started any slower, you know, and she needed to get a little bit more physical and step up, which she did. And I was really proud of her. The blocking was, you know, there was we were having a really tough time with Castle, which go figure. I mean, that's their fifth option. And she just dominated. We just couldn't the entire night. We could not figure that out. And but even though there was a little bit of frustration with that, we were sighting out immediately after a lot of her kills, and so we weren't being buried by some of the things that we couldn't figure out. Natalie's got some big time blocks, picked up a couple kills late. You know, she was spending most of the match in negative, and you know, times they're just because of matchups, there probably just wasn't a lot of confidence of going to her. But late, she, you know, she made some big-time plays. Desilies coming in, you know, very first match for us. You could tell the first few swings there was a little bit of tentativeness, and then she got some big-time blocks and then started taking some really, really nice swings. And we're still trying to figure out her tempo. You know, there were some times we were rushing it a little bit, and she just isn't going to get the same quality swings as when it's high. But, you know, and then Charlie, sometimes it's easy to take her for granted. You know, and that's one of the things I just told the team there is that, you know, she was special tonight and put a lot of pressure offensively. We knew that she could score. And but then late, she wasn't attacking as much, but she was getting them to bite. You know, she's taking these, you know, delaying her sets, you know, on the way down or making these big moves and opening some things up for some other people. Great team effort. And Kristen Simon, you know, I thought her, you know, her effort was fantastic out there. We scored a lot of points off of Anna's serve.
1: Yeah, I mean, just I'm not even sure where to start there as far as Wardlow. That was 9 blocks tonight. That was a career best for her. Charlie missed the triple-double by 2 kills, career high in kills there with 8. Travis had a season high in kills. 24 digs tonight. You mentioned Simon, a couple of aces behind the line, 24 digs. But back to Champion real quick. So her first stat line comes into the match in the second set. 8 kills tonight, 26 swings. She has 8 blocks, 4 digs. And when you look at points, it was the third most points on your team came from Desilies Champion.
0: Yeah, I mean, there's a lot of things. You know, there was a play that she went out of system in an inside line shot from the left antenna, went over the block. It was just it's a ball that a lot of times people are just stuffing. Mm-hmm. Or you are or you're using the block, or it's an off speed, and she took a big time rip inside line, big time rip. And Jamie looks over at his assistant and said, was there a hole in the block? Because these guys do a pretty good job of closing that out of system. The assistant looks at him and goes, no. She ripped that over the block, mm-hmm. And she did. I mean, she just went way over and just hit high and hard, and it was a big-time swing. But, you know, there's still some things that she's got to get comfortable with off-speed. I mean, there's just so much more area of her to get better. I know a lot of the story is going to be about her. It's the first match, and you can kind of see the potential. But this was a big-time team win. And I the other thing I told him in the locker room is I'll keep that for us.
1: Okay. Well, thanks for the time. Will there be a stop at Bucky's? I know Jess was asking that the team says they want to stop at Bucky's tonight.

0: on the way to Austin.
1: How in the world, when you come in here and you win that match over that team in here, with that was the second true road match, you know, that most of these guys have ever played, right?
0: Mm-hmm.
1: And Pitt, they weren't packed at that point in the season. It just didn't feel anything like this. This was a match that a lot of our players grew up. If they want to go to Bucky's, hell yeah, we're going to Bucky's, John.
0: All right, sounds good, Coach.
1: All right, buddy.
0: All right, thank you for the time.
1: For everybody that's listening.
0: All right, thank you. That's Head Coach Kelly Sheffield. We're going to Bucky's. Wisconsin wins in 5 sets over Texas A&M. Come back and take a look at the final individual numbers next on the Wisconsin Badgers Volleyball Radio Network.
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0: John Audius with you as the post-match show continues here from College Station, Texas. Wisconsin, a winner in five over 19th-ranked A&M. So the number six Badgers are now 4-3 this season. They win it 15-11 in the fifth. They ended on a 5-0 run. Final look at the individual numbers for Wisconsin. 15 kills, a season best from Ava Travis, with just three hitting errors tonight. Hits .267 for Wisconsin. Also contributed with four blocks. 12 kills from Audrey Flanagan with seven errors. Hits .125 with seven digs and two blocks for Wisconsin. Eight kills from Desilies Champion, the 16-year-old freshman, hit .192, also had eight blocks and four digs for the Badgers. Also with eight kills, the setter, Charlie Furbringer, a new career high. Double-double for Charlie with 43 assists. She also had 19 digs for Wisconsin. Big-time numbers from Furbringer. Speaking of digs, 24 from Kristen Simon with 10 assists. Oh, Simon had a double-double. That snuck up on me with two aces. So a double-double for Kristen Simon as well. Let's see here. Grace Lopez had six kills and nine digs for Wisconsin. Tarno, four kills without a hitting error and had six blocks. Wardlow had six kills. Hits .200, had three hitting errors, but a career-best nine stuffs for Wardlow. Isabel Hoppe had an ace for the Badgers and a

0: couple of digs. Anabardero had 8 digs and an ace for Wisconsin. And those are the final numbers for the Badgers. Just as far as A&M, Kaya Castle went off. 19 kills without a hitting error. That was a career best for her. The big hitter, Stowers, goes 16 kills, 9 errors. It's a .117. And Natalie Ring, where's Ring? She goes 13 kills, 7 errors. Hits a .136. Musgrove, the setter, had 51 assists tonight with 8 digs. Gabby Rodriguez, the libero, had 20 digs for Texas A&M. So the Texas two-step continues for the Badgers, where they will face the Texas Longhorns Sunday in Austin, Texas. And that's a match you can hear on the ESPN Wisconsin app, 94.5 ESPN Milwaukee. And you can also hear it as well on, of course, Announcer Cam on the ESPN Madison YouTube channel. That's Sunday, what is that, 2 p.m., I believe? 2 p.m. Sunday against the Texas Longhorns. John Oddy is saying, so long from Reed Arena. We're in front of 9,211 fans. The Badgers beat the home team Aggies in 5 sets. We'll send it out to Jesse Nelson to continue on with the post-match show next on the Wisconsin Badgers Volleyball Radio Network.
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0: Matthews back in the Everlight Solar Studio at ESPN Madison. I'm Jesse Nelson. What a night for the Wisconsin Badgers. Sixth-ranked Wisconsin goes to College Station and takes down the reigning national champion, 19th-ranked Texas A&M Aggies. It was a fight back and forth all night long. A&M took set one, 25-18. Wisconsin bounced back in set two, taking it 25-23. A&M in set three reversed that score, 25-23 in favor of the Aggies. And with a chance to put Wisconsin away, the Badgers would not let that happen, and the Badgers fight back, win the fourth, 25-22, and then in the fifth and final set, it was neck and neck. They were tied at 10, Texas A&M took an 11-10 lead, and then Wisconsin rattled off the final
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0: who could make Aaron Donald look in the mirror and say, do I look fat? This is earth-shattering. Not only that, in the last few months, they've added Trent McDuffie for the back end. 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They draft a kid who they think is the next guy, Jalen Watson as well. The Rams just added Myles Garrett, a walking bat suit. They threw up the signal.
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5: 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Something tells me we're going to be getting a lot of that the rest of this season for Destiny's champion. She's only 16 years old and in her first college volleyball match tonight because she joined the team late. 8 kills, 4 digs, 8.
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5: More and more become part of her game this season. Now a new career high, 8 kills for Charlie Furbringer tonight to go with those 43 assists and 19 digs. Just an outstanding all-around performance for the fantastic junior, Charlie Furbringer. Kristen Simon had a double-double, 24 digs, 10 assists. And coming off a week where Anna Bardero was named the Big Ten Defensive Player of the Week for 19 and 17 digs, respectively, against Florida and Auburn at the Fieldhouse last week. After these performances tonight, Wisconsin's defense was on full display. I think there's a number of players that, if they have a nice afternoon against Texas on Sunday, could be very much in the running for a Player of the Week, a Defensive Player of the Week award. Who knows? The sky is the limit if Wisconsin can get it done in Austin just like they did in the regional final last December. Man, what a big night for the Wisconsin Badgers. Quick check of the Steinhoffel's Ace Tracker. We check it all season long. The Steinhoffel's Ace Tracker here on the Wisconsin Badgers Volleyball Radio Network. Relax. It's Steinhoffel's. 6 of them tonight from behind the service line for the Badgers. That means a grand total of 35 now on the season. The team leader is still Grace Egan, who hasn't played in a few matches. She's got 9 on the season. But tonight, the 6, 2 for Kristen Simon. She's now up to 7 overall this season. And then 1 apiece for Charlie Furbringer, who now has 3 on her stat line here in 2026. And each of these players with 1 ace tonight and now 2 for the year. Isabel Hoppe, Natalie Wardlow, and the reigning Defensive Player of the Week in the conference, Anna Bardero. Each of them with a service ace tonight, now 2 for the season. 6 aces all around for the Wisconsin Badgers here tonight. That was the work they did behind the service line, but more importantly, it was the defense. It was the blocking. And it was really, quite frankly, not committing the errors that have cost them a couple of matches this season. They played smart, they played intense, and they played disciplined. And they showed a maturity that we did not see in the first couple of weeks of this season. For a young volleyball team, this feels like it may be a bit of a turning point tonight in College Station against the reigning national champs. Feels like things are starting to turn around here for the Wisconsin Badgers volleyball squad in 2026 after a massive win in 5 sets tonight against the Texas A&M Aggies. 25-18, 25-23 Wisconsin in set 2, 25-23 A&M set 3. Then the Badgers take it the rest of the way. 25-22 set 4, 15-11 set 5, including scoring the final 5 unanswered. What a night for the Wisconsin Badgers. We'll recap it just a little bit more with our top plays and look ahead to that rematch with the Texas Longhorns on Sunday afternoon. That's straight ahead as we wrap up this night on the Wisconsin Badgers Volleyball Radio Network.
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0: Badgers as well in a 5-set thrilling victory over the reigning national champion Texas A&M Aggies. The Badgers score the final 5 points of the match unanswered to come back in set 5 and win it 15-11. The other sets, A&M in set 1, 25-18. Wisconsin in set 2, 25-23. A&M set 3, 25-23. And Wisconsin set 4, 25-22. Of course, before the 5th and final, Wisconsin 15-11 in the sprint to the finish. The Badgers now 4-3 on the season, and they have won 3 straight matches against SEC opponents, going for a 4th and final in that streak on Sunday afternoon against the 9th-ranked Texas Longhorns, a rematch of the regional final, otherwise known as the Elite 8 from last year's NCAA tournament. Wisconsin volleyball fans, you can hear the insights from head coach Kelly Sheffield every week during this season. Don't miss the Kelly Sheffield Show, hosted by John Audius and the all-time winningest coach in Wisconsin volleyball history. New episodes premiere each week on the ESPN Madison YouTube channel and on the ESPN Wisconsin app. Without further ado, let's now get to our top plays of the night.
1: Number 3.
0: Charlie Furbringer with a new career high. She ended up with 8 kills on the night. This was her 7th.
2: Just float it to the back row. Travis Setter, Dom Furbringer, a new career high for Charlie. Down with the left hand.
0: John Audius with the call that got it to 15-10 Wisconsin in set 4. When they needed her most, Charlie Furbringer stepped up big in that 4th set, including coming up with that kill. Wisconsin went on to win the set 25-22, and of course, ultimately come back and win the match. That's our 3rd best play of the night, and it's a career high for arguably the best player on the team. Where else are we going to go with this?
1: Number 2.
0: How about the 16-year-old in her first match ever, Desilis Champion? Welcome to the show. How about this big block in set 2 helping get Wisconsin the set win?
2: Right there is Rodriguez. Service, he Stowers gets rejected by Wisconsin and Desilis Champion. What a block.
0: Desilis Champion. 8 kills, 4 digs, 8 blocks tonight.

0: in her first match ever on the road against the reigning national champions. Welcome to the squad, Desilies Champion. You could tell why so many people were so excited when she arrived in Madison last week during that Big Ten SEC Challenge. So that's number two. Where do we go for number one?
1: Number one.
0: Back to Desilies Champion along with Natalie Wardlow as part of the 5-0 run in the fifth and final set that helped get Wisconsin across the finish line.
2: A serve over by Bardero. Here come the Aggies. Stowers left side. Ooh. Monster block by Wisconsin. Champion right there. Wardlow two, and Wisconsin takes a 13-11 lead.
0: John Audius and Jess
3: block.
0: Williams.
3: Monster,
0: yeah, there
3: monster,
0: was.
3: Monster block. Monster.
0: Well done, John.
2: Stowers left side. Monster block by Wisconsin. Champion right there. Wardlow two, and Wisconsin takes a 13-11 lead.
3: Monster block, monster block, monster, monster, monster.
0: Cracks
3: block,
0: me up.
3: Monster block. Monster.
0: That's your top play of the night, the monster block from Desilies Champion and Natalie Wardlow. Part of a 5-0 run to end it. Wisconsin wins the fifth and final set, 15-11. They get a win in College Station over the Texas A&M Aggies. It is only stop one of two in their Texas two-step, visiting the Longhorns on Sunday afternoon. The only matchup this weekend in all the land featuring two top 10 teams. And of course, it's Wisconsin again. Why wouldn't it be with this gauntlet of a schedule they've played here to start this season? Wisconsin and Texas, number 6 versus number 9, Sunday afternoon in Austin. Match first serve is right around 2 o'clock. It is nationally televised on ESPN. Pregame coverage starts at 1:30 here on the Wisconsin Badgers Volleyball Radio Network. I recommend if you're getting ready for that one on Sunday afternoon, do what I would do, which is if you're at home, tune it in. You're going to want to have eyes on the match, so you're going to want to turn it on TV on ESPN. Have that on your TV, but then have John and Jess on announcer cam on the ESPN Madison YouTube channel, a little second screen experience, so you get the home broadcasters, John and Jess, on the call while the match is taking place, and you can see it. It's very easy to hit pause on YouTube and sync it up with the TV broadcast. You do that right at first serve. Very easy spot to get it synced up. It's super great. We did that when we were out at Wisconsin Brewing Company with Paul's Party for the Pittsburgh match a couple of weeks ago. Had some fans come out. They said they love doing that. We did it. I did it myself right there in front of the TV at the bar. It was amazing. So highly recommend that tactic if you have not figured that one out yet. So you get John and Pete or John and Jess on the call throughout the course of this season, but you get to sync it up. And with 19 of 27 regular season matches nationally televised, including Sunday afternoon against Texas, you're going to want to see the match for yourself. So you sync it up so you get to listen to the home broadcast while you're watching on TV. It's the best way to consume Wisconsin Badgers volleyball. Five-set thriller, Wisconsin wins at Texas A&M tonight. A reminder, 620 WTMJ and 94.5 ESPN Milwaukee are Milwaukee's homes of the Wisconsin Badgers. Listen to Wisconsin Badgers football, basketball, and of course, volleyball all season long on Wisconsin's radio station, 620 WTMJ, with many games also airing on 94.5 ESPN Milwaukee, like tonight. We thank you for joining in progress. Select broadcasts, including men's and women's hockey and women's basketball, will also be featured and stream exclusively on the ESPN Wisconsin app. Wisconsin now 4-3 after the win tonight over the Texas A&M Aggies. The third win against a ranked opponent this season for the Wisconsin Badgers volleyball team. And they will go and try to get their fourth on Sunday afternoon against the ninth.
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0: Right at the top of the leaderboard in almost all the statistical metrics coming into this year. So being without those two players and still getting a big win like this against the reigning national champions on the road, that's going to do so much for this young team moving forward. So congratulations to the Badgers. This is a big win tonight. And as Kelly Sheffield and John Audius talked about in their post-match interview, if the players want to stop at Bucky's tonight on the way from College Station to Austin, then dang it, they're going to go to Bucky's and celebrate. So good job by the Badgers. Big win tonight. Wisconsin improves to 4-3. By the way, it was a top 10 soccer showdown tonight. It was a draw between 8th ranked Wisconsin, 3rd ranked Ohio State. Of course, the football team in action tomorrow, opening up the home schedule at Camp Randall Stadium against Western Illinois. This is shaping up that it could potentially be one of the great weekends of the season for Wisconsin Badgers athletics across the board. Women's soccer at home on Sunday afternoon against Northwestern. Football against Western Illinois tomorrow night. Got me again! Thanks for coming along with us tonight on the Wisconsin Badgers Volleyball Radio Network. 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
15: Thing. New this evening, Cowboys running back Malik Davis will undergo hip surgery Saturday and will be placed on IR per hour, Todd Archer. The Bears and running back DeAndre Swift have agreed to terms on a three-year, $33.7 million extension. To the majors, the Rays are the first team to punch their ticket to the postseason. They walk off the Astros thanks to Junior Caminero's two-run bomb in the bottom of the ninth. The Brewers are also postseason bound after blanking the Reds 20-0, not a misprint. Yankees win game one of the Subway Series 6-4. Let's check in on some scores currently in progress. Cards in front of the White Sox 6-2. Mariners and A's tied at 4. Diamondbacks lead the Rangers 4-1. Padres in front of the Giants 7-1. All of those games are midway through in either the 4th, 5th, or 6th inning. For more scores and analysis, check out ESPN.com and the all-new ESPN app. A biggie in Austin, Texas this weekend. You can see it and hear it on ESPN. Number one, Ohio State. Number four, Texas. We break it down coming up next on Game Night with Q Myers and yours truly right here on ESPN Radio.
16: Hey, this is Rich Eisen. 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
17: Saying we'll pump that one deep down to the right side, left sideline, Tate with it, take it down in the end zone for a touchdown. 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
20: First, number four, Ohio State at Texas. Give me that. 7:30 Eastern on ABC. It's Game Night here on ESPN Radio. 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And they might have the plug right there at the stadium there in Austin as this one is going down. I'm so excited for this one, Ohio State at Texas. Mia, I got myself fired up last year for it, right? Just knew that Arch Manning was going to go in there and show why everyone is, you know, losing their mind. People were already talking about in the NFL that they wanted to tank for Arch Manning. They had all their shirts made. Matter of fact, our Chris Canty from Unsportsmanlike on ESPN Radio, he had his, you know, do what they had to do to be able to find a way to get Arch Manning, and it was everything but that. It was not what any of us signed up for. This
15: time
20: around,
15: it was a slobber knocker, as they like to call it in the Midwest.
20: It was something. I'll tell you that. I don't even have a good definition of what it was, but it wasn't what I was expecting. This time in Austin, Texas is a point-and-a-half favorite, and Ohio State's number one in the country. So this one, to me, feels like it's going to be much more closer to what a lot of us expected last year to be.
15: Well, as luck would have it, as we were coming on the air just now here on Game Night on ESPN Radio, I looked over at my television screen and I see Desmond Howard breaking it down on ESPNU. Nice. And when he did so, three players' stats flashed up on the screen. Two of them were in the game last year, despite the fact that it was so low scoring. Mm-hmm. But obviously, they've gotten off to pretty nice starts to the 2026 campaign. Those players, Jeremiah Smith, eight catches for a 151 and two touchdowns in just two quarters of play week one against Ball State. Ryan Wingo, seven catches for 121 yards and a TD versus Texas State. And how about Cam Coleman? Three catches for 70 yards. Two of those catches went for scores against Texas State, the Auburn transfer. That is why I have hope that this could be a little bit more high scoring comparatively. Additionally, I'm very fascinated to see what the run games for both outfits look like, Q, just because I do think both Ryan Day and Steve Sarkisian want to run the ball because everyone knows they could throw that thing around the yard. Yep. Two quarterbacks that now have been the starter for a full season and have that experience under their belt. But at the end of the day, offense sells tickets, defense wins championships, sure. We can talk about defense if you want. This game is going to sell tickets, and this game could see fireworks because of those three names I mentioned at the wide receiver position.
20: Yeah, look, Cam Coleman is that guy that if you're not going to get Jeremiah Smith in the draft, you want Cam Coleman. Right? I mean, he's that
15: Malachi
20: dude.
15: Tony's not eligible this
20: Malachi
15: year.
20: Tony's not
15: we,
20: eligible.
15: We got to remind people, Q, because I, I know they don't know.
20: People are losing their mind. I'm here in Vegas, and you know, the Raiders wide receiver room has been questioned all offseason long, all summer long. And as soon as Malachi Toney started putting in those performances, everyone's like, hey, if you can't get Jeremiah Smith, go get Malachi Toney. And I was like, cuckoo, he's not eligible.
15: He's barely 20 years old, as a matter of fact. So, yeah, can't get him. You could get Ryan Williams Coleman, but we'll save that conversation for another day. But I do think, and I think you would agree, the hope is that this turns into two air raid attacks. Mm-hmm. The reality is it's probably going to not necessarily be another slobber knocker, but it's going to be another grinded out, one in the trenches battle between these two sides.
20: I agree 100%. Let's, matter of fact, hear from the head coaches, both Ryan Day and Steve Sarkisian. Here's Day just talking about the game in general.
1: You know, it certainly gives you some early feedback on where you are. And I think it's great for college football. I mean, this is going to be an unbelievable atmosphere down there against a great opponent. Everybody in the country will be watching. So, I mean, this is why you come to Ohio State. This is why you go to Texas to play in games like this. So, you know, good thing is it'll give us a great, you know, again, data point on where we are and early feedback on things. But more importantly, just the experience of playing in a game like this early in the season is, you know, again, one of the reasons why you recruit great players to come here. These are the types of games, and this is why we're here. You know, we come to Ohio State to play in games like this, and I'm sure Sark would say the same thing to the guys at Texas.
15: Certainly the reason that Julian Sayin transferred from Alabama after a brief cup of coffee before Nick Saban retired to Ohio State. I feel like, Q, people are forgetting that Julian Sayin was the runner-up for the Heisman Trophy. I think they're forgetting he led the nation in completion percentage last year at 77%. Mm-hmm. He was the more poised of the two quarterbacks making their debut in Columbus at the Shoe this time 1 year ago. And I feel like we're still sleeping on him, as a matter of fact. I feel like for Ohio State, and even listening to the comments from Ryan Day, it's just so ho-hum, like, yeah, we're here. It's another day. We're very honored, but yeah.
20: I like that approach, though, from Ryan Day. Like, I'm hyped up about the game. I'm sure you're hyped up about the game. There's many of us that are watching and talking about it and observing the game that are hyped up about the game. But he's not getting too high or too low. And to be honest, and we talked to Mike Hardball Harge earlier, who covers the Longhorns. If Ohio State loses, they're still going to have a chance to get in the CFP. If the Longhorns lose, they're still going to have a chance to get in the CFP, right? This is not one of those make it or break it type games, but it is a good measuring stick to Ryan Day's point. And I honestly believe that this game is more important for UT than it is even for Ohio State.
15: I would agree with that just because I think the reality is that with all due respect to the Big Ten, I think Ohio State has a better chance of running the table in their own conference comparatively to Texas. And so Ohio State could take an L to the Longhorns and still find a way to the Big Ten championship game and still find a way to the college football playoff. For Texas, if you lose a non-conference game, you are putting yourself behind the eight ball, and you've got a gauntlet coming up ahead of you in the Southeastern Conference slate.
20: And then on top of that, you know, all your Longhorn faithful are saying, here we go again. Same Longhorns. Yes, they beat up on who they're supposed to beat up on, but the big game, the Ohio States, the Georgias, you know, the signature win for Steve Sarkisian is Alabama, you know, which was a good win. It was a good win, but where's your consistency, right? You're not Kirby Smart, where Kirby Smart is, you know, knocking off left and right. All right, who's next? All right, knock you up. You know what I mean? You're not winning the big games like Ryan Day is winning the big games. I mean, you're talking about a national champion. So that's why I think that for Steve Sarkisian, for that Longhorn program, for the ones that are going to be filling up the stadium tomorrow, they need to see the Longhorns not get close, not compete, but win.
15: And by the way, if Ryan Day hadn't won the national title 2 years ago, we'd be saying the same thing about
20: Absolutely.
15: Ohio State.
20: 100%.
15: And the reality is, Q, of the last 8 national champions, 6 of them have been first-time head coaches. The 2 that weren't were Kirby Smart, won his first in that same time span, and then won a second, and the other was Nick Saban. So while we want to judge, oh, Steve Sarkisian still hasn't won the big one yet, right, Dan Lanning still hasn't won the big one yet, still hasn't gotten over the hump, oh, Lincoln Riley, James Franklin, Matt Campbell, go on right down the line. Right. The reality is that none of those guys who have now won the big one had won it before they did in the last decade.
20: Lincoln Riley's not going to win anything as long as
15: the team
20: don't
15: play. No, he's
20: going to
15: be on a tarmac in October.
20: As long as the team don't play no defense, right? You know how I feel about that.
15: Well, speaking of defense, I do want to note that this is an Ohio State team that, yes, you have the carryover at the coordinator position, but at the same time, it had to replace 8 starters on the defensive side of the ball from a team that it was not Indiana that was the top-ranked defense in terms of points allowed per game in 2025, Q. Yep. It was the Buckeyes. They allowed just 9.3 points per game. We forget Arvel Reese, yep, already off to the NFL. Caleb Downs off
20: Didn't
15: to
20: four
15: the
20: out of
15: NFL.
20: Five of those guys get drafted
15: Sonny
20: in the top
15: Styles
20: 10.
15: off to right. the NFL, all top right. 15 draft picks. And
20: yeah.
15: So this is not going to be a simple snap your fingers and up. Right. It's Ohio State. They look the same. Because, well, yes, some of these pieces have been here in Columbus and they've been waiting for this opportunity. This will only be their second game. And you and I have sat here as we've watched the Friday night action in college football, much like we did last night watching the Rams and Niners. And we've yep. said, what? It looks like an extension of the preseason. It looks like they're all still getting their sea legs under them. And so that's where the difference is. Texas has 13 starters back this year, including 6 on the defensive side of the ball, 7 on the offensive side of the ball. That is where I look for that continuity yep. and that relationship and synergy to carry over year over year. And that's going to make a difference, I think, on Saturday night in Austin.
20: No, I agree. And then, of course, it's going to be all eyes on Arch Manning and all eyes on Julian Sain, right? Just to see what they're able to do and how they take their team to that next level. Real quick, wanted to hear from Coach Sark on those 2 quarterbacks.
2: You know, I just think you see the level of confidence that both guys are playing with. I think what you notice is the presence in the pocket. I think you notice their confidence to use their legs. You saw Julian do it last week. He tucked it and scored a touchdown. I just think the confidence both guys deliver the ball with accuracy. You can see the trust and timing. And so pretty drastic difference, you know, of the 2 players now the second time around going up against one another. So should be pretty high level quarterback play Saturday.
15: And we heard our friend who joined us earlier, Mike Harge, say, you didn't see Arch Manning or Julian Sain use their legs week 1 against the cupcake competition. You will see them use their legs Saturday night.
20: 7:30 p.m. Eastern, ABC, number 1 ranked Ohio State at 4th ranked Texas. We look forward to that. That is a super matchup in the college ranks. There's super matchups in the NFL. Don't forget, Mia, it's still week 1. That's next, coming up on Game Night on ESPN Radio on the all-new ESPN app.
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0: This offseason is ginormous for Brian Gutekunst. He's going to have a full-blown reinvention project for a lot of this roster.
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0: Without a first-round pick. Because there is a lot of things to figure out, and this is the same guy that a year ago said it's time we start competing for championships.
3: Mr. Irrelevant with Alex Stroph and Josh DiMaggio.
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5: Baker Mayfield and the Tampa Bay Buccaneers agreed to a three-year, $165 million contract extension. That's an annual average value of $55 million per year. He's the 13th highest paid quarterback in the NFL. And when that went down, I was surprised because I thought Baker and the Bucs had kind of broken off talks and maybe the Bucs were going to look ahead to the 2027 QB heavy draft. And they still could as a backup potentially for Baker Mayfield. But Chris Canty said something very interesting on Unsportsmanlike Wednesday morning. He said, all you need to be is a top 10 or 12 quarterback for 1 year for a team to win it all. Not every year. And that changed my mindset a little bit in terms of the Baker Mayfield contract extension. I don't believe he can be a top 10 quarterback for each of the next 3 to 4 years. I believe it is possible for him to be that for 1 year. And if they can get 1 year along with that wide receiving core and that defense behind Todd Bowles, the head coach, just maybe Tampa can win it all. Coming up in 60 seconds, I'll tell you why a repeat is out the window.
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5: The NFL season finally begins tonight. Seattle, the defending champions, great defense, great quarterback from a year ago, and phenomenal head coaching. They open their title defense against the AFC champion from a year ago, New England Patriots. It's a Super Bowl rematch tonight. Seattle deserves all the credit in the world for what they were able to accomplish a year ago. But the idea of a repeat champion seems hard for me to imagine. I could say no disrespect to Seattle, but it is completely disrespectful. Sam Darnold has made me look bad time after time after time. I just don't believe he can do this twice in a row. What did I just tell you? You needed to be a starting quarterback that's in the top 10 to 12 for 1 year to win a title if you have that great of a defense. That's what Darnold did last year. I can't imagine him doing it again this year. It seems hard to believe that Sam Darnold overall is just going to be a top 10 or 12 quarterback in the NFL every single year. For the ESPN Radio Sports Beat, I'm...

0: Hey, it's Emmett Golden, and here is my bet of the week. Unders. So I have my eye on Buffalo and the Texans. The total is 44.5 right now. I'm taking the under. That Texans defense is great, and nobody's ready week one. So I expect both offenses to struggle. Give me the under.
1: Give me the under when it comes to the Bills and the Houston Texans. 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She's Mia O'Brien. I'm Q Myers. 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Coverage begins at noon Eastern on ESPN Radio. So, Emmett mentioned them, the Bills and the Texans. Super matchup of the week. Let's get into it.
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4: And this was the biggest game for coach, for the teammates, for the fans. You could feel it.
2: On game night.
1: This is a big one. Bills at the Texans. Texans have a defense, Mia, that I look at and think that's Super Bowl worthy. The Buffalo Bills have a quarterback that I look at and say he's Super Bowl worthy. Right, but the Buffalo Bills don't necessarily normally have success at Houston taking on the Texans. It's 1 p.m. Eastern time kickoff for this one.
5: What I think people have forgotten, Q, and look, it's a new defensive coordinator, no more Sean McDermott in Western New York. This is a Bills defense that was 7th in yards allowed last year, 12th in points allowed. Like, they were a top 15 unit on both sides of the football. I think that people look at this matchup and they say, okay, well, if C.J. Stroud can put it together, then it's going to be a shootout, right, between Josh Allen and C.J. Stroud, with the Texans defense maybe being the difference maker. Yeah. Yes, this is a new defense under Jim Leonard. They're expected to follow many of the same principles from the previous iteration of this Bills defense. I'm interested to see if Leonard, if we see more of his ties to Vance Joseph, where he most recently was in Denver, and his experience, of course, with that staff. Do we see a throwback to, of course, he kind of was like the traveling sidekick to Rex Ryan during his playing career. Wherever Rex went, Jim Leonard went with him. Mm-hmm. Do we see odes to the Ryan defense? Like, I'm very interested to see how you take an already established group, even if it is a little bit older and maybe some of the young pieces are questionable. How do you take that group, not completely reinvent the wheel, because again, they were a top 15 outfit last year, but also leave your own mark on it?
1: Yeah, no, that's going to be the big question, right? And how quickly is it going to be able to come together? Because as we know, it's week one, and wild things happen in week one. And what we've seen in training camp, as you know, you've been there, you've seen what these practices and these training camps look like. You know, there's not tackling to the ground. There's not any kind of scheme. It's all really vanilla and basic. We saw what the preseason was. We've seen a couple games already that counted on Wednesday and Thursday. So we know what it's like. And it's funny, you know, you mentioned a shootout. I think if C.J. Stroud can get it together for Houston, I don't even think it's a shootout. I think Houston absolutely dominates. That
5: really?
1: Defense, yeah, in my opinion, that defense is
5: Are you taking Emmett
1: good.
5: Golden's under, though?
1: Yeah, I can see that. I can see that for sure. But I just think Houston's defense. I mean, I picked Houston to represent the AFC in the Super Bowl. So I guess there's that, you know. But that's banked on C.J. Stroud getting it together, because I believe in the guys on the other side of the ball. I believe on what D'Amico Ryans has been doing. And in this game in particular, Josh Allen has traditionally struggled against Houston.
5: And again, Q, there's this revisionist history, both with regards to the Bills' defense, but also to the Texans' offense. And we could certainly discuss C.J. Stroud and the season he had, the regular season, not the postseason.
1: Right, yeah.
5: But this is a Texans team that was 13th in scoring last year. They averaged 24 points per game. I know that's about average in the league, but, like, that should be enough to get it done, and also probably hit Emmett Golden's under if that defense is the generational team that we believe them to be.
1: Yeah, it should be. It should be. But he can't be that guy he was in the postseason.
5: Right.
1: He can't be that guy, because they ain't going to get nowhere close to 24 points if he was that guy. Here's D'Amico Ryans, the Texans head coach, talking about the success that they've had previously versus Buffalo.
6: With this being our first game, anything goes. Any looks, any type of schemes, anything can come up. So for that reason, I don't put any, you know, I don't put a lot of weight into the games that we played prior. Also, with this team, new head coach, right? new defensive coordinator, new special teams coordinator. There will be a ton of different looks that we've had in the past 2 years. So just to say, oh, what we did the past 2 years is what's worked, rinse and repeat, that's not it, right? We got to be prepared and ready for anything. We got to trust our rules, trust what we've done during training camp, trust our training, and put the ball down. Let's go to work.
5: Is it a new head coach, Q? I know he's right. A new head coach, but
1: no,
5: he's moving one seat over.
1: Right. No, it's a new voice that's, you know, the head guy. You know, it's a new voice, but he's still there and he's familiar. He's in the building. But I'll tell you what, this better work, right? You know, I mean, look, they moved on from Sean McDermott. They put Joe Brady in that spot. They put him in there for Josh Allen. 100%. So now Josh Allen has to take that next step. He's already won a regular season MVP. That's fine. The rules are no longer for him to go out and get a regular season MVP, just like they're not for Lamar Jackson. It's all about postseason success. And this is a regular season game, so that bodes well for Josh Allen. But as I've mentioned, and you know, he has not done well against Houston. Matter of fact, he talked about his past struggles.
3: I think every game has its own flow. Got their own situations that you have to handle and take care of. You know, they've had some really good defenses in the past, and it's no different now. But obviously, I want to go out there, want to play the best that I can play, and want to help our team win a football game. And that's all obviously what it comes down to. If that's me completing, you know, 30 balls or handing it off 40 times, whatever it takes for us to win this game is what I'm willing to do. And, you know, they're going to make it tough for us.
5: Josh Allen, 1-4 against the Texans in his career, including the postseason. He has a losing record against two teams, the Texans and the Philadelphia Eagles, who he's 0-3 against. He has three combined passing and rushing touchdowns in those five games against Houston and was sacked a career worst 8 times in their most recent matchup, a 23-19 Texans win.
1: I'll tell you what, man, those Texans defense, the way that D'Amico Ryans has that thing built, that's the thing about it. That's why I have so much confidence, because you could look at a team and say the offense is going to be a little bit different, or, you know, it's a new year, so, you know, this might not look the same. But there's one thing that doesn't change too often, especially when you have it already in place, and that's defense, right? They still got those dudes along the defensive line. And, oh, by the way, they also got a guy named Cade McDonald in the second round from Ohio State.
5: He just got placed on IR today, I thought.
1: But he's coming back, though,
5: at some
1: point.
5: Yeah, but he's not going to play in this game.
1: No, but I'm saying the depth is there.
5: Yes.
1: So they're going to continue to build.

0: One of the final Brewers weekend series of the season is a big one. 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
1: There be enough money to pay all of their guys?
2: That's why you have to continue to draft and develop, and that's why a guy like Caden McDonald brings along, and he's not ready right now, so that's fine, but he'll be ready at some point. And if a guy, one of them bloodthirsty pirates in the middle of the defensive line, has to go somewhere else to get paid, they can slide that dude in there, feel comfortable that he's ready to rock and roll.
1: And I do think Nick Caserio, since his pairing with D'Amico Ryans, has had a much higher hit rate than he did his first 2 years as the general manager, and especially at some of those positions that the Texans have deemed, well, we can rotate and find someone at the off-ball linebacker spot, at that second safety spot. And if we have a young guy and he's next to an all-world player like Jalen Petrie, it's okay because Jalen's going to be able to balance it out.
2: And on top of that, if they make it to the Super Bowl like I predicted this year, then they'll have a little bit of a shelf life, where a little window where they can reload and they'll feel all right. It was an emotional night in the Bronx for the Yankees and Mets. That's next on Game Night on ESPN Radio.
3: Hey, this is Rich Eisen. 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
5: This offseason is ginormous for Brian Gutekunst. He's going to have a full-blown reinvention project for a lot of this roster.
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5: Without a first-round pick. Because there is a lot of things to figure out, and this is the same guy that a year ago said it's time we start competing for championships.
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1: The U.S. Open is set. Ben Shelton prevails in four sets over fellow American Francis Tiafoe. He'll face Alexander Zverev in the men's singles final on Sunday.

0: at 2 p.m. Eastern on ABC. It is the first Grand Slam final for Ben Shelton, the Gainesville, Florida native. Five Friday night college football games this evening. All five are in the books. Tied at 14 at the half, number 23 Missouri pulls away late to win the border war over Kansas 38-21. Elsewhere, Boston College holds off Rutgers 28-21 in the annual Red Bandana game. Number 24 Louisville 59, Villanova 13, number 25 Virginia 59, Michael Vick's Norfolk State 3. And how about this one? NC State blanks Richmond 73-0. New this evening, Cowboys running back Malik Davis will undergo hip surgery Saturday and will be placed on IR per our Todd Archer. Meanwhile, the Bears and running back DeAndre Swift have agreed to terms on a three-year, $33.7 million contract extension. To the majors, the Rays are the first team to punch their ticket to the postseason. They walk off the Astros thanks to Junior Caminero's two-run bomb in the bottom of the ninth. The Brewers are also postseason bound after blanking the Reds 20-0. That is not a misprint, folks. Yankees win game one of the Subway Series 6-4. A couple other games that have gone final here in the last hour. The Braves prevail in 11, 6-5. A comeback win in the ATL over the Phillies. The Dodgers beat the Marlins 6-2. The Royals beat the Red Sox 3-2. A couple of games currently in progress. The Cardinals up in the top of the eighth over the White Sox 7-3. Mariners and A's tied at 4 in the seventh. Diamondbacks have broken out for 9 runs. They lead the Rangers 9-1 in the top of the seventh. Padres lead the Giants 7-5. Game night continues with more updates from around the majors with Q Myers and yours truly right here on ESPN Radio.
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3: Derek Jeter, Mariano Rivera, Joe Torre were among the members of the 2001 Yankees that were on hand Friday at Yankee Stadium for a pregame ceremony to mark the 25th anniversary of 9/11. 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I'm Q Myers, and Jorge, thanks so much for your time. Appreciate you. I can only imagine how emotional it was to be there at Yankee Stadium for this 25th, remembrance of 9/11 and all the members of the 2001 Yankees team that were there on hand. What was it like being there for you?
4: Yeah, it was a lot of special energy, that's what Aaron Boone said after the game tonight. There was a little more juice there, more emotions. Obviously, a packed house, Subway Series. I think Major League Baseball did it right by having these two teams play on September 11th. I would argue they should probably do that every year, but especially on the 25th anniversary, having all those guys there. You mentioned Derek Jeter, Mariano Rivera, Joe Torre, Jorge Posada, Tino Martinez, Paul O'Neill, Scott Brosius. All those guys were on hand. And throwing out the first pitch, that was a special first pitch. Brielle Saracini and her husband, Sean McGuire, both of whom lost their fathers on September 11th and met a couple years later at a camp that was established for kids who lost a parent on 9/11. And several years after that, they were married. So very cool story there. And, just a lot of going on, a lot of energy. It was a different day here in New York City.
5: Jorge, what was the reaction of the players in both clubhouses that you spoke with? As many of them, and this is so crazy for many of us to wrap our heads around, I'm sure many of them were not alive. They weren't born yet when 9/11 occurred in New York City.
4: Yeah, a few of them weren't. A few others were alive and don't have any recollection of it. So, yeah, one guy who does have a bit of recollection of it is Cody Bellinger, whose father was on the 2001 Yankees. Clay Bellinger played in the postseason that year. Visited Ground Zero as a member of the Yankees. Cody and the family, the Bellinger family, were in New York City. Cody Bellinger's father, Clay, is now a firefighter in Arizona. And Cody Bellinger hits the big three-run home.

0: run tonight, wore the FDNY hat in the field. So that was cool to see. Afterwards, you know, Cody just saying, you know, this is one of those nights that feels a little bigger, you know, it's just bigger than the game itself. You know, you feel just a grateful, it's a special night. And I think that meant a lot to that family. And yeah, just on both sides, both teams just, you know, they felt honored to be out there tonight. That's something else that Aaron Boone said pregame today. So, you know, it was a special night in New York City, and it was cool to see these two teams bring the city together again.
1: Jorge Castillo, ESPN MLB reporter, is with us here on Game Night on ESPN Radio on the all-new ESPN app. And you had mentioned Brielle Saraceni. How cool was it to see her and Derek Jeter having a press conference together?
0: Yeah, that was cool. You know, both of them spoke about their friendship, which goes back to just a couple days after 9/11. Brielle wrote a letter to Derek Jeter, her favorite player, just, you know, communicating the pain of losing her father, the family's pain, and saying that her dad would have loved if she had met her favorite player. And Jeter responded by inviting her and the family to a game at Yankee Stadium. And from there, it sort of kicked off a friendship that's been going on. You know, it's 25 years right now that the two have been friends. Brielle mentioned that she had a battle with cancer, and Derek Jeter sent her a voicemail one time, and she kept playing it over and over and over again at the hospital. And that really, you know, uplifted her, knowing that she has someone like Derek Jeter on her side. And the two have maintained contact, saw each other again today. And that was a really cool story. Brielle's husband, Sean's father, Patrick, was in the South Tower that was struck by a plane. And Brielle's father, Victor, was the captain on that flight, United Flight 175. So emotions are high for those two and so many people who were affected by, you know, what happened on 9/11, 2001.
2: And, of course, Brielle, not only affected by 9/11, but then also a cancer survivor as well. It's just an incredible story of perseverance, and so happy that not only the Yankees were able to honor her and Sean tonight, Jorge, but also they got the win 6-4. Aaron Judge is back. Let's get to the baseball of it all. What have you seen from this New York Yankees team in this four-game win streak and since Aaron Judge has returned?
0: Yeah, what I've seen is it's more than just Aaron Judge. The offensive round has really picked it up here. Luis Garcia Jr. has been quite the pickup. A guy that was sort of came out of nowhere last month when the Yankees traded for him. He came on over from the Nationals. He's a guy with the highest slugging percentage in the National League. Obviously, you want that on your team, but he didn't quite fit. At least he didn't think he fit on this roster with Paul Goldschmidt and Ben Rice splitting time at first and DH. At that time, Giancarlo Stanton was recovering and coming back. But Luis Garcia has fitted really well in the Bronx. He's hitting the ball hard constantly. Three more hits tonight. He has 30 home runs on the season. He's been a great fit. Ben Rice is getting hot again. Another home run tonight. His, I think it was 37th of the season, I want to say. Yeah, 37th of the season. Three hits. Cody Bellinger with a big home run. Aaron Judge got his hit. He got, you know, he walked, got a couple hits the other night. He's looking a little better. The timing of everything, the guy missed more than 3 months. You know, he didn't have a rehab assignment. This is basically his spring training down the stretch here in September. So that's what I've noticed. The Yankees offense has really picked it up, because for a long stretch there when Aaron Judge was out, they really relied on the starting pitching and the bullpen. And the bullpen right now is running on fumes, and they need that starting pitching and the offense to pick things up.
1: Well, Jorge, like you mentioned, you know, it's going to take a while for Aaron Judge to get back into, you know, midseason form because he was out for so long. But how much is his presence just energizing that lineup and helping them get something going offensively?
0: Yeah, I think what having Aaron Judge does is, you know, Cody Bellinger hit in front of him tonight. You know, when you have a guy like Aaron Judge behind you, pitchers are going to attack you a little bit more, you know. And that helps out Ben Rice, who's hitting in front of Bellinger. Then you got Luis Garcia hitting behind Judge, Bellinger, and Rice, which means he's often going to have guys on base, which means that guys are going to have to attack Luis Garcia Jr., who just smashes baseball. So there's an effect, because Aaron Judge, yeah, he might not be himself quite yet, but he's still a threat. I mean, he has three hits here in his, you know, first few games. And once he gets going with the power, things are really going to change, because these guys around him are really going to get pitches to hit, and not just pitches to hit, fastballs to hit, because pitchers are going to know, hey, I need to attack these guys. If not, I'm going to be in trouble.
2: Jorge Castillo, before we let you go, two teams punched their ticket to the postseason tonight. The Rays did so in walk-off fashion, and the Brewers, 20-0 winners over the Reds. Talk about a headline headed into the weekend. What other storylines, what other games and series will you have your eye on in the majors?
0: Well, my eyes sort of been on Boston here, who's struggling as of late. They're on a three-game losing streak. I mean, I still think they're going to make the postseason. They're five games up here for the second wild card spot and seven games up on the Blue Jays, who are just outside the wild card race. But the Red Sox, you know, a couple weeks ago, they came into New York City for a big series against the Yankees, lost 3-4. At that time, you thought, hey, maybe they could surpass the Yankees and take that top wild card spot, which comes with home field advantage for that wild card series. Now the Yankees are five and a half games up right now. And I can check the standings out. But right now the Yankees look like they're in the driver's seat to at least host that wild card series. If they don't catch the Tampa Bay Rays, who you just mentioned clinched the playoff spot, but the Yankees are three games behind them. So that's what I'm looking at right now. I just thought the AL wild card race is pretty interesting right now. The White Sox a game ahead of the Guardians in the AL Central. The Guardians holding on to that last wild card spot. Just still, you know, the Red Sox for so long were so hot. Now it seems like they're cooling off as we get to the middle of September.
1: Well, it's good to see Aaron Judge back in the lineup. That's for sure. I know his teammates are happy to see him. And, of course, it also was an emotional night at Yankee Stadium. And Jorge Castillo was all over it for us. Jorge, great stuff. Thanks so much for giving us some time. We appreciate you here on Game Night.
0: No problem. Thank you.
1: Thank you very much. Jorge Castillo, ESPN MLB reporter. The Yankees get the 6-4 victory on a very emotional night. And they did it well. And I think that what Jorge said, Mia, was right. These two should be scheduled every year.
2: Yep. It's shocking.
1: Year.
2: It's shocking that they're not.
1: Right, exactly. So, yeah, what petition do I need to sign? I got it. I'll do it. Mia will do it. Sister Sledge will do it. All of us will do it here on Game Night on ESPN Radio and the all-new ESPN app. Who's the names that you need to know in college football? That's next on Game Night on ESPN Radio, the all-new ESPN app, SiriusXM Channel 80, and tune in.
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5: Without further ado, the winner of this year's Heisman Trophy.
6: 11 using the legs again. Cuts on the numbers. 10 to the 5. Touchdown. Sam Levin. Second rushing touchdown of the night.
7: Let's it fly for Tony. Got him on the run. Here we go. He's at the 5. And he's into the end zone. For Miami touchdown. 47 yards on the strike from Mensa to Malachi Tony.
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9: This is the time of night, Mia, where I pull out my pen and paper. You already got everything written down. It comes out of your brain. This is the Heisman Straw Poll here on Game Night on ESPN Radio, the all-new ESPN app, SiriusXM, Channel 80, and TuneIn, presented by Progressive Insurance. And the reason I have my pen and paper out is because I already have some names that I'm hoping are on your list. But just in case they're not, I want to make sure I can jot down the ones that are on your list. It's an educational show as well, and it's time for you to educate us like this.
8: Number 5.
10: Let's begin with the quarterback of the most hyped up game of week one, because ultimately many people believe the Heisman Trophy is a quarterback award. Maybe not so much in this week's five pack in this Heisman Straw Poll. It's Sam Levitt of LSU. Not only was he 16 of 28, 230 yards through the air, a touchdown, and one interception cue, but more impressively for me was how Sam Levitt used his legs in that dominating win over Clemson. 12 carries for 113 rushing yards, including two scores. For context, 113 rushing yards in a single game. Last year, yes, a limited slate, but Sam Levitt had 306 rushing yards in all of 2025. Wow. Better yet, in the college football playoff campaign in Arizona State in 2024, he had 443. He rushed for a third of that in one game against the Clemson Tigers. He's at number 5.
9: Nice. I like it. So that, I mean, to get the Heisman Trophy, you got to have your Heisman Trophy moment, right? It wasn't that game, right, against Clemson. I would not believe. So do you see somewhere on the calendar where he can have that Heisman Trophy moment or game?
10: I mean, obviously, they play in the SEC, so there's a good chance that there will be a moment, certainly in 1 week's time when they go up to Oxford, Mississippi to face someone else who may or may not appear on this list in the Ole Miss Rebels. That's an opportunity to be had. And, of course, LSU, in a three-game sequence, will face Alabama, Texas, and then travel to Knoxville to face the Vols. So, absolutely, a lot of meat on the bone.
9: Texas. I'm circling that Texas one.
10: For
9: there
10: Sam
9: you go.
10: Levitt.
9: I like that. Number 5, Sam Levitt, LSU.
8: Number 4.
10: I promised this week's five pack, it's not just a quarterback award, folks.
9: That a girl.
10: Number 4, Jeremiah Smith, in two quarters of action and a dominant 56-3 win over Ball State. 8 catches, 151 yards, 2 touchdowns. Here is my favorite part of all of this, Q. Maybe even of all 5 of this week's honorees in the Heisman Straw Poll. Jeremiah Smith needs 35 more catches, 190 more receiving yards, and 7 touchdowns in order to lead Ohio State in all 3 categories all time.
9: Wow.
10: All time.
9: Wow. That is
10: Chris Olave.
9: That's impressive.
10: JSN, yes. Mecca Egbuka. Yep. I mean, you can keep rattling off the wide receivers that have come through that building. And again, 35 catches, that's probably a couple games. 190 yards he could have Saturday night in Austin. That's one game. So he could be the all-time receiving leader in Ohio State history tomorrow night against the Longhorns. 7 touchdowns, probably 2 or 3 games.
9: Right.
10: But that's an incredible number when you consider this was his first game of his third year of college.
9: Yeah. No, that's awesome. And look, this is a dude that could play on Sundays 2 seasons ago. Right? He was a guy that could have made it happen on Sundays 2 seasons ago. That's why he's the bell of the ball right now. For every team that needs a wide receiver in the NFL, everyone's looking at Jeremiah Smith because he's that stinking good. So, yeah, I think he's going to be the all-time, well, maybe not against Texas.

0: Texas defense. So maybe it's going to take a couple games, but those all-time receiving yards at Ohio State, yeah, he's going to get those sooner rather than later. There's no doubt about that.
1: Number three.
2: We already featured the quarterback of the most hyped game of the week. How about the quarterback who won the arguably best game of week one? That's Trinidad Chambliss of Ole Miss, a 41-38 winner over Louisville. 21 of 36, 336 yards through the air, three passing touchdowns, also added a rushing score and 60 yards on the ground, a pick. I know that much was made about his first half, Q, and I'm going to raise my hand, and I know you're going to make a comment about this. Because I was hosting on Sportsman like the next morning, I went to bed at halftime, so I did not see the second half. I only saw the highlights later. But even in that first and second quarter, I know it wasn't pretty, but as we've already established here tonight on game night, nothing was pretty in week one for any team outside of the dominant wins over cupcakes. And this was against another Power Four outfit. I'm okay with Trinidad Chambliss making some mistakes because in crunch time in the fourth quarter, right now in college football, there is not another quarterback who I want on my team.
0: He's one of my favorite guys in college football right now for multiple reasons. But, I mean, he really became a household name last year during the CFP and obviously the way Lane Kiffin left Ole Miss. And I know I was rooting for him to get another year of eligibility. I'm so glad that he's back. And I think a lot of people are rooting for him. And, yeah, I'm not going to hold anything week one. And honestly, I mean, that week one action, there were so many programs that were favored by so many points, and they squeaked out victories, right? So you're right. It's basically the glorified preseason, but you're going up against a very good program in Louisville. So, yeah, I like Trinidad Chambliss a lot. If he's a guy that you bring up on this every single week, through the rest of the course of the college football season, I would have no problem with that at all. So Trinidad Chambliss comes in at number three on the Heisman straw poll here on Game Night on ESPN Radio.
1: Number two.
2: I told you, it's not a quarterback award, at least not this year, at least not through 1 week of the season. And number two and number one, of course, directly correlate. This team has already played two games in the 2026 season. It's Malachi Toney of Miami. I say that this is not a quarterback award. Spoiler alert, there's a quarterback at number one. The wide receiver goes to number two. Unfortunately, he's also only a sophomore, and so I feel like there will be those voters who will say, well, you know, he's still got another year. We can give him the Trevor Lawrence Memorial Lifetime Achievement Award next year where he gets to go to New York even though he didn't actually have a great year. I digress. Malachi Toney has played five quarters of football. He leads the nation in receiving yards. He had a single game receiving number in 234 yards on through the air that, quite frankly, Q, there are actual teams that didn't pass for that many yards as a collective. Malachi Toney did it all by himself. He also leads the country with eight touchdowns.
0: He is an absolute stud. Anytime he's playing, you're watching. I'm watching. And there's a reason why people don't know that he's not draft eligible. They're angry, right? Because he's that stinking good. He is electric. I mean, Jeremiah Smith is that dude, but Malachi Toney is that dude right there with him, right? I mean, he's running neck and neck with him. It's going to be fun to see these two battle it out for the Heisman Trophy, and I hope that the voters don't pull what you said. Well, he's only a sophomore. We can give it to him next year. No. If he earns it this year, and he's earning it right now through a couple weeks, then he better be that guy getting it when it's all said and done.
2: There is a little bit of a rub, though, to Malachi Toney's Heisman candidacy.
0: Yep.
1: Number one.
0: There you go.
2: Little chicken or the egg. Is it the wide receiver? Or is it the quarterback who's putting it right on the number? And currently, Darian Mensah, the Duke Tulane transfer and starting quarterback for the Miami Hurricanes, leads the nation in yards, passing, touchdowns thrown. He's third in completion percentage. By the way, he was top five last year at Duke and fourth in QBR. It's going to be the ultimate chicken or the egg question, especially for an award queue that historically goes to quarterbacks. And so thus, because he's the signal caller of the team that went to the national title game last year, even with a new quarterback this year, they look like they reloaded. I have to put Darian Mensah at one through week one of the Heisman straw poll.
0: Look, I agree with you. And the problem is that they might cancel each other out. You know, Toney and Mensah might end up getting some votes here, getting some votes here, and then it ends up going to, you know, Jeremiah Smith, or it goes to Trinidad Chambliss, or it goes to someone else because they don't get the votes needed to win because they go to exactly that problem that you're talking about, the chicken or the egg. Mensah's been fantastic. When everyone says that this upcoming draft is going to be quarterback loaded, this upcoming draft is going to be quarterback loaded.
2: Different situation, but I do want to remind you of that 2020 Heisman group. that, again, featured the Trevor Lawrence Memorial Honorary Lifetime Achievement Award, as I like to call it. I think I've even told Trevor that to his face. I refer to it as the Lifetime Achievement Award. Mac Jones was also invited to New York virtually that year, but his teammate, Devontae Smith, the wide receiver, beat out those three quarterbacks en route to becoming the first non-quarterback in 20-plus years' time to win the Heisman Trophy. I do have a quick watch list name for you, Q.
0: Okay.
2: Because in the spirit of trying to provide not just non-quarterback names to keep an eye on this weekend, but also maybe some of those off-the-radar, deep-cut, indie names, or little indie rock band vibes, how about Jalen Carter, the running back for Memphis? He currently leads the nation in rushing. He's got 5 touchdowns on the ground to also lead the country and lead FBS. Oh, by the way, Memphis, pretty big ball game this weekend. They're out on the blue turf facing off against those Boise State Broncos.
0: There you go. I'll take a running back to watch. I'd like to get a defensive player to watch, but we know how that goes, right? Not your problem. Not your problem. It's a Heisman thing. But, throwing in a running back, and especially a really good one like that, yeah, I'm good with that. Remember, there was a time when if you ran the ball for Alabama, you were automatically going to New York. Right? Those times.
2: Those days are gone.
0: Yes,
2: those days are gone.
0: But there was a time, ask Mark Ingram, that, hey, if you ran the ball for Alabama, you were going to New York. There's a good chance you could win that bad boy. That's the Heisman Straw Poll, courtesy of Mia O'Brien here on Game Night on ESPN Radio. We've got a challenge that we're going to win. That's next on ESPN Radio.
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2: Mia O'Brien, the men's final of the U.S. Open is set. Ben Shelton prevails in four sets over fellow American Francis Tiafoe. He'll face Alexander Zverev in the men's singles final on Sunday at 2 p.m. Eastern on ABC. Shelton advancing to his first career Grand Slam final. Five Friday night college football games this evening. All five are officially in the books. Tied at 14, all at the half. Number 23, Missouri, pulls away late to win the border war over Kansas 38-21. Elsewhere, Boston College holds off Rutgers 28-21 in the annual Red Bandana game. Number 24, Louisville, pulls away 59-13 over Villanova in their home opener. Number 25, Virginia, another impressive statement win, 59-3 over Norfolk State. And NC State blanks Richmond 73-0. New this evening, Cowboys running back Malik Davis will undergo hip surgery on Saturday and will be placed on IR per our Todd Archer. The Bears and running back DeAndre Swift have agreed to terms on a three-year, $33.7 million contract extension. To the majors, the Rays are the first team to punch their ticket to the postseason. They walk off the Astros 3-1 thanks to Junior Caminero's two-run bomb in the bottom of the ninth. The Brewers are also postseason bound after blanking the Reds 20-0. That's not a misprint. Four homers, including a grand slam, which means all 30 teams have now hit at least one grand slam in 2026. The Yankees win game one of the Subway Series 6-4. Let's take a look at some other games, both some that have finished and some that are currently in progress. The Braves win it in 11 over the Phillies. A come-from-behind win 6-5. The Dodgers beat the Marlins 6-2. The Red Sox fall to the Royals 3-2. Currently in action, the Mariners, the A's, tied at 4 in the bottom of the ninth. The Diamondbacks lead the Rangers 9-1 at the bottom of the eighth. And the Padres lead the Giants 7-5. For more scores and analysis, check out ESPN.com and the all-new ESPN app. It's time to make our picks in the NFL coming up next on Game Night on ESPN Radio.
19: 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Malik Willis leads the Miami Dolphins into Las Vegas to face Kirk Cousins and the Raiders.
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22: Now the Buffalo Bills have Joe Brady taking over for Sean McDermott. They're moving into a brand new stadium. I don't know that there's any team in the league that could be more excited, more rejuvenated than the Buffalo Bills.
23: Just be myself, right? Like, that's all I know, right? And this is year one for everybody. Like, I told the team, like, we've never been here before.
24: Just the vibe, the energy, you know, it's different. You know, as a new head coach for a team, I think that's a smart decision to make things different. 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
25: 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I'm Q Myers. It is week one in the NFL, and we got a little bit of a challenge on our hands. Check it out.
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25: 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Unsportsmanlike, the Rich Eisen Show, the Golics, Matt and Myron, Freddie and Harry. Man, everyone, Amber and Ian. Of course, us as well. Only thing is, we have to win here on game night. There are no other options. Second place is the first loser, and we can't have that.
2: What were we last year?
25: We weren't the first winner, so okay. That's all that matters. We weren't the first winner. I don't care about the rankings because the second place is the first loser. So there you go. We want to be the first winner around here on game night. So we've got three games all the same. We take a look at the point spread. Me, you, Sister Sledge, Jovan, we all come together. And we make a decision on which direction we're going to go. We lock them in, and then we beat everyone else up and down the dial. It's just that simple. It's a simple task. Are you ready? Are you up for it?
2: I'm ready, although I think you and I are both going to go separate ways on this first one, so there is going to have to be a little bit of a compromise.
25: This doesn't sound like team synergy!
2: Compromise! That is team synergy. I'm already sensing that you may go one way on this first matchup, which was our matchup of the night as well, our super matchup, and then maybe I was going to go the other way, but we're going to find common ground, Q, because we are teammates.
25: That's
2: we
25: right.
2: are tag team partners.
25: Exactly. Look, hey, like Pippen and Jordan, right?
2: Yes.
25: Before they broke
2: I'm setting it up so you could slam it on home, just
25: there
2: like D.
25: Go.
2: Wade and LeBron.
25: There you go. There you go. That's how we work around here. So as you mentioned, the first one, Bills at Texans. Bills are 1.5 favorites in this one. Josh Allen, 1-4 versus the Texans in his career, including the playoffs. Texans have a 5-game home winning streak. Texans ended 2025 regular season on a 9-game winning streak, which is the longest active streak in the NFL. Which is setting up for everyone to say, hey, go with Houston, and then Buffalo comes in and destroys them. Right?
2: Oh, good. So you're on the same page as me, because my thing is that Josh Allen, 5-3 in season openers, Q, that included two shootout wins the last two seasons. If you remember that crazy one against the Ravens last year.
25: I do.
2: And then the Arizona Cardinals-Bills matchup in 2024, 34-28. The Bills won that one. And so I think he goes 3-3. I do like the Bills here. I think Vegas is trying to tell us something.
25: Okay. It's funny because I did, you know, I do want to go with the Texans. But it's funny when I'm going through all these stats, 1-4 versus the Texans. Texans 5-game home win streak, you know, that they got going on. And the Texans ended on a 9-game winning streak. Like, it just makes it feel like you should all go with Houston because, well, it's right there in black and white, which makes me want to turn and run the other way. Right? It's almost like someone coming up to me on the street corner and be like, hey, I got $1,000 for you. This is a setup. This is a setup for failure. You know what? I'll go ahead and rock with you. You're the professor. I'll rock with you on this one. I'll roll with the Buffalo Bills. How about that?
2: The Bills, it is. What do we got next?
0: Buccaneers and Bengals.
25: The Bengals in this one are 3.5-point favorites. Tampa Bay, Baker Mayfield got his contract. Emmett Golden, our tag team partner here on Game Night on ESPN Radio, says that, well, now that Baker's got paid, he's not going to have that edge to him. He's not that same guy. Compared him the other night to a hurt Mary J. Blige and a hurt Keisha Cole. Like, that's who you want. You
2: we
25: want
2: love
25: a hurt,
2: Keisha Cole
25: angry.
2: In this program.
25: Yeah,
2: no
25: we
2: Keisha
25: do.
2: Cole slander.
25: Yeah,
2: no
25: but
2: Keisha
25: we don't.
2: Cole
25: no,
2: slander.
25: We don't like a happy Keisha Cole though, and a happy
2: yeah,
25: Mary
2: that's
25: J.
2: True.
25: Like, I want them to be miserable their whole
2: true.
25: Life,
2: that's
25: right?
2: Because
25: then they put out the best music. When they're happy, the music's good.
2: Baker Mayfield, when he's sad, is a great quarterback.
25: Sad or angry, he's a great quarterback.
2: Right, which is why I'm looking at this line in particular, Q, and I was like trying to come up with a way that, like, okay, well, maybe the spread, they cover. Like, I was trying to, like, in my brain.
25: The hook always gets me.
2: Right.
25: I'll just go ahead and tell you. The hook always gets me.
2: The hook's getting me, but this game, as I'm looking at it, screams walk-off field goal win, Cincinnati Bengals, Baker Mayfield standing on the sideline dejected. Like, that's what that line screams to me, a walk-off Evan McPherson field goal.
25: Well, the Bengals, to me, never start the season good.
2: Last year they did.
25: They never.
2: And then what happened?
25: Well, right. But more times than not, they don't start the season off very well. So I kind of feel like that's how it's going to go this time around as well. Tampa Bay, it was really noisy around them this offseason, which is unusual. They don't have Mike Evans. He's shining for the 49ers, as we saw last night in Australia. I really want to go with Tampa Bay in this one just because I don't trust Cincinnati.
2: Well, would that fit my – I'm trying to do the math in my head, and in my brain, of course, because I have the sniffles right now, is not functioning properly. Would that play with our hook of an Evan McPherson walk-off field goal? Because then the Bengals would win by 3.
25: Yeah.
2: So they wouldn't cover the spread.
25: Okay, so let's do it.
2: So let's go with the Bucs.
25: All right, there it is. That's game number 2. Buccaneers at Bengals, 3.5-point favorites, according to Cincinnati, or for Cincinnati, and we're going with Tampa Bay. That's game number 2.
0: Commanders at Eagles.
25: Oh, boy. If the hook don't get you, the crook will. The Eagles are favored by 6 on this one. And, of course, all these odds are courtesy of DraftKings sports app.
2: Yeah, I'm riding with the Eagles. I think that, again.
25: Simple?
2: Yeah, simple as that. They're going to win by a touchdown, truly. Because I think that we have forgotten that on paper, and the game is not played on paper, this is the most talented roster in the NFL. Everyone sleeps on the Philadelphia Eagles year in and year out. And what does Howie Roseman do? He just keeps constructing these elite groups that, yes, maybe the synergy's not there, and that's why they don't have postseason success, but they're always in the mix because there's talent. No one drafts like Howie. Give me the Eagles. I also have questions about the Commanders, and I just think this is it for Dan Quinn.
25: I'm with you on the questions about the Commanders, but this is a new OC in Sean Mannion.
2: True.
25: So with the Eagles.
2: And a new OC in David Blau on the other side.
25: True. But with the Eagles, you know how it goes. It's either a really good OC, and they get to the Super Bowl, and that OC gets hired to be a head coach somewhere else. Like, they did.
2: Kellen Moore,
25: and then even my guy in Indianapolis.
2: Steichen
25: in Indianapolis. Or it can go the other way, and they're really bad. I don't know who Sean Mannion's going to be. Is he going to be the really good or the really bad?
2: Well, he does have this boating in his favor. He's never
25: been an OC before.
2: But he's coaching the Eagles in an even year. And those coaches that were the OCs in an even year ended up getting head coaching jobs. So, that therefore, I roll with the Eagles. Also, because I know my husband in the other room would be mad if I didn't give him his flowers. Durante Jones is also a first-year DC. First-year defense. No, this is all. Yeah, so we got to give the DMV love. You know, if I don't give Maryland love, it would be a problem in my household, Q. So we got to give love to Commanders DC, first-year DC, Durante Jones, who also is the pride of DMV.
25: All
2: but
25: right.
2: Also, so that's a first year. So that's of the four coordinators. Oh, by the way, I mean, on the defensive side of the ball, it's still Vic Fangio, but that's three of the four in that game are first year coordinators calling plays for the first time.
25: So you think the Eagles are going to win by a touchdown?
2: I do.
25: I think the Eagles are going to win. That 6 points to me always concerns
2: me. Let's consult Sister Sledge.
25: Well, we'll lock it in, and then we'll bring her in.
2: Okay.
25: So lock in the Eagles?
2: I say lock in the Eagles.
25: All right, lock in the Eagles. All right, Sister Sledge, tell us where we went wrong.
1: Well, the Eagles, I think that's fair.
2: All right, like, see,
1: just
2: there
1: because
2: we go.
1: That's, I mean, I don't know what their offense is going to look like, but the Commanders are just in this weird, and they're off. I don't know who's on the Commanders' offensive line right now, and that one's.
25: Okay.
1: I mean, it's week one, so I think, too, part of this is, like, kind of going with the teams you believe in.
2: Right. And weird things happen. So, I mean, the Raiders beat the Patriots week one last year. Never forget.
1: I mean, I guess
2: The Jaguars beat the Colts week one in 2020, and then they lost 15 straight games. Weird things happen week one.
25: Oh, man.
1: I guess I do feel more strongly about, I think, Texans.
2: Oh.
1: Because... Also, like, you say that, Q, and, like, I get all the records are going to go, but then in the next breath, you can't pick the Bengals because they're bad in week one. But then, meanwhile, it's where all the records with the Bills have to go. Anyway, but the thing, like, I feel like this is a case where it's not just, like, a fluky thing. It's right. Clear the Texans have something and have a way to get to Josh Allen.
25: Yeah,
1: like, I don't think it's a fluky thing of, like, oh, like, the Bills and Josh Allen are going to win eventually. Like, the Texans have absolutely dominated some of these games. Like, that Thursday night game last year that they won in Houston was ugly.
2: I just think that the line is so weird that Vegas has to know something.
1: I'm not someone who's ever going to read into lines like that. Like, I don't think the line's telling us anything.
2: Q? You're at Studio Q in Las Vegas.
25: Hey, look, there's air conditioning in the desert for a reason. Right? There's air conditioning in the desert for a reason. These dudes are a lot smarter than I am. I like the Texans in this one, but I'm rocking with you on this one, Mia, because you're strong about the Bills. I think Sister Sledge should be the difference maker.
2: Yeah, if she wants Texans, we
1: I
2: can
1: told
2: flip
1: you
2: it.
1: Texans.
2: Yeah, all right. So if you want to flip it, we can flip it.
25: All right, let's flip it. So what about Tampa Bay and Cincinnati?
2: Do you like my Nostradamus, Tara, of it's going to be a walk-off field goal?
1: Because I can't predict like that. I mean, look, I'm a believer in the Bengals, and, like, I know Q is in, and we've had this debate, and, so I would lean Bengals just because I do think they can get off to a strong start, and I think, too, the Bucs offense, we don't know what the Bucs offense is going to be look like without Mike Evans. They have a new offensive play caller, but then also it's week one. Like, like I said, that one... Whatever. If you want to take Bucks, I'm not going to be as strongly against that one. I wouldn't personally, but I'm not. Texans is the one.
2: Well, I'm taking the Bengals to win.
1: On.
2: I'm taking the Bucks to cover. I just think like that hook is calling my name.
25: The hook always gets me. We all know it. We all know it every time that hook gets me. All right, where are we locking in? Let's lock it in. Javon, are you the difference maker? Is Javon going to seal the deal? What are we doing?
2: Bucks, Bengals, Javon.
3: My heart wants to go with the Bengals.
25: Not your heart, your head, brother. Leave your heart. Leave
3: I'm
25: your
3: just
25: heart
3: letting
25: behind.
3: You know. I'm just
25: Act like you're angry Mary J. Blige and you're hurt Keisha Cole. No hearts involved here.
3: I'm going to go with the Bengals because I do believe in Joe Burrow and that offense and the team as a whole. I think they're on a mission this year and it's going to start strong. So I'm going to lean towards the Bengals. That's my final decision on that game.
25: So I got a game. The Texans, Sister Sledge got the game with the Texans. Mia, you got Cincinnati or Tampa Bay?
2: I got Tampa Bay.
25: Okay. And then what do we got with the Commanders at Eagles? Who? What do we pick?
2: We picked the Eagles. And, okay. And Tara was in agreement.
25: Okay. All right. So are we flipping Tampa Bay and Cincinnati? Javon thinks Cincinnati's going to start strong. What do you think?
2: It's up to you guys. If you want to do it, we can. Listen, I'm a tag team player.
25: Here. Can you guys be strong with your convictions?
2: I'm convicted it's Tampa, but at the same time, I also have a sinus infection, so we could always attribute my predictions to that.
25: All right.
2: So if we want to go with the consensus, that's cool with me.
25: Lock in the Texans, lock in Tampa Bay, and lock in Philadelphia. Final answer says Q. It's the only time I get the final word in anywhere in life, and I'll take it here on Game Night on ESPN Radio and the all-new ESPN app. Coming up next, we show love to the ones that deserve it, the ones that really went over the top this evening here on Game Night on ESPN Radio and the all-new ESPN app.
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0: See, that's a Hurt Keisha Cole right there. Hurt Keisha Cole makes hits. Hurt Mary J. Blige, same thing. They make hits. It's game night here on ESPN Radio, the all-new ESPN app. SiriusXM Channel 80 and TuneIn. 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She's Mia O'Brien. I'm Q Myers. And we like to highlight the best of the best, the ones that make hits like this.
1: Wish you and love to the ones that deserve it.
2: Nothing can stop me. I'm all the way up.
1: This is All the Way Up.
2: All the way up.
1: On game night.
2: I'm all the way up.
0: We'll start things out, Mia, at Yankee Stadium. Very emotional night for 9/11, 25 years. And

0: It's the Yankees and the Mets, and it's Cody Bellinger.
1: I'm all the way up.
2: Michael Kay on the call for the Yes Network. Cody Bellinger 2-for-4 with that 3-run shot with 2 outs in the second inning. I also love the story that ESPN's Jorge Castillo shared with us here on Game Night Q, that Cody Bellinger's father was on that 2001 Yankees World Series runner-up squad. He was living in New York at the time, and he was very proud to wear the FDNY hat at tonight's game because his father in his post-playing career is now a firefighter in Arizona.
0: Those are the storylines that we love. Right? There's always the backstories, the human interest stories, Mia, and especially when the whole country is observing 25 years past 9/11, it's like, wow, you know, those are the ones that really hit home and realize that there's so much deeper meaning than even a ball game on a Friday night. But shout out to the Yankees who got that done, as you mentioned, 6-4 over the Mets, and they had lost the previous two games versus the Mets. Now 7-11 record versus the Mets in the last 4 seasons. They're 2-2 this season. Turn our attention to college football here on Game Night on ESPN Radio and the all-new ESPN app. You want to talk about a tribute. How about Boston College and Rutgers? How'd this one play out?
3: 14 out of the pocket to the right, trying to escape pressure, flips it wide open. Pew to the 45, 40. He's a goner. 25, 15, 10, 5. Touchdown. Dustin Pew is the eagle in the end zone. 78 yards on 3rd and 6.
1: Nothing can stop me. I'm all the way up.
2: That made it 27-14 BC in the fourth. Another friend of the program in John Matterparel of Learfield on the call. Boston College improves to 6-7 all time in the red bandana game. 3-0 against non-conference opponents. Mason McKenzie in his debut at the starting quarterback position for Bill O'Brien and the Eagles. 18 of 29 for 252 passing yards. That one passing touchdown to Dawson Pugh. 2 picks. 94 yards on the ground, a rushing score as well. Boston College, like Ole Miss before them, going to the D2 ranks to find their next quarterback. We will see if that can salvage what it has been a disappointing last few seasons in Chestnut Hill for the former NFL head coach.
0: And the red bandana game, another one, right? I mean, so much backstory, so much behind that, human interest story. And again, 9/11, we've been talking about it all day long, as we should. 25-year remembrance, and Boston College and Rutgers, they do it right with that one, the red bandana game. Boston College comes out on top, 28-21. How about turning our attention to the U.S. Open? Big foe, Francis Tiafoe, going up against Ben Shelton. How'd this play out?
4: It's Ben Shelton's breakthrough. It was first major final, and he will carry American hopes to this court on Sunday.
1: Nothing can stop me. I'm all the way up.
2: We had our guy Chris Fowler a private jet this weekend. Please, he's on the call for ESPN of the U.S. Open. Of course, he'll be on the call on ESPN college football tomorrow. I swear, Q, I'm only doing this because we're on radio, not TV. I do not want to be questioned about being a Gator homer, because I am not, but right over left. Right over left, chomp, chomp, chomp for Ben Shelton, former Florida Gator, left college early. He is rewarded his first Grand Slam final of his young career.
0: I'm a big foe guy, right? I like Tiafoe a lot, but Ben Shelton is fantastic too. So I really was in a position where I couldn't lose. Even Mama Q hit me up today and was like, hey, make sure you're paying attention. Big foe versus Shelton, can't lose, like them both. I was like, yep, you're right about that. It was great, man. It was great back and forth. And Ben Shelton, big ups to him. He just had too much for Big Foe, but it was very, very entertaining. Turn our attention back to Major League Baseball here on Game Night on ESPN Radio and the all-new ESPN app. The Rays and the Astros, and Junior Caminero did something he ain't done before.
5: The stretch by Abreu in the first one. Coming after him, and a drive deep to left field on its way. Caminero has just sent the Rays to the postseason for the first time in 3 years. The Tampa Bay Rays are the first team to clinch in 2026.
6: Now walk it out. Now walk it out. Now walk it out. Now walk it out. Now walk it out.
2: First walk-off of Junior Caminero's young career, his 40th round tripper of the season, the call courtesy of 620 WDAE, as the Rays get a 3-1 win over the Astros and are heading

0: back to the postseason.
1: First team to punch their ticket to the postseason. How cool is that? You know, and especially the way that it was done by Caminero and the first career walk-off hit. That is awesome. But that was not to be outdone. The Brew Crew, they got busy.
2: 3-1. And Garrett, a drive. Deep center field. This one's back at the track.

0: One of the final Brewers weekend series of the season is a big one. 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
1: 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I'm Q Myers. 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
18: No one wanted to play. You know, the fear was real, and it was something that no one ever experienced before. So the idea of even playing in New York was a foreign idea.
2: In semifinal action takes place at the U.S. Open.
19: That's it. Alexander Zverev will play for the U.S. Open title.
2: Dodgers go for 8th Street against the Marlins.
20: Swung on, belted to right and deep. This ball heading back. This ball's gone! A grand slam for Kyle Tucker! Do you believe it?
2: Plus, Kansas and Missouri renew their rivalry on a gridiron.
21: Simmons takes the snap. Draw play, running to the right. Second level, Roberts between the 50-yard line into the 40. Breaks the tackle to the 30. Right sideline to the 20. To the 5. To

0: house. Jamal Roberts for the second consecutive year. He goes 64.
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2: Two games down, 14 to go in week one of the NFL season. I've got your look ahead to Sunday, but first, there's rivalries, rematches to get to on the college football schedule. And American Man is making history at the U.S. Open Finals, but is it Ben Shelton or Francis Tiafoe? And the sports world honoring the 25th anniversary of the 9/11 terrorist attacks. And we begin with two teams that helped start that healing a quarter century ago.
3: We know exactly where we were that day. It's there in our mind's eye. We don't want to go back there to channel it, but it waits in a place that we can go back to and remember the tragedy, the horrific moments of that day. But from that, what came out of it and what will come out of this ceremony is, as we do in this country, as you're doing right now, we put our arms around each other, we put our arms around baseball, and we got to do that coming up tonight.
2: The New York Yankees hosting the New York Mets in the Bronx on that 25th anniversary of 9/11, just the second time that these two teams have met on the anniversary. But the roles that each team played in the healing of the city, they were so immense. And tonight it does add a layer to that otherwise lackluster Subway Series showdown between two teams on very opposite sides of the playoff picture. And because it always is that deep, Cody Bellinger homered after he was behind the plate catching the ceremonial first pitch from Brielle Saracini. Her father, Victor Saracini, was the pilot of United Airlines Flight 175. That plane was flown into the South Tower of the World Trade Center. That is just one of the powerful stories, one of the things that we hear year after year that make us come together. And certainly that is not lost on the Yankees.
4: It means a lot. I just think about that day. I was a young kid and, kind of my waking up and my parents kind of telling me what's going on about kind of the acts of terrorism that happened. And, I just remember my mom being like, there's some bad men did some bad things, but, there's a lot of heroes out there right now that are, standing up and doing the right thing. So I just remember her always, hitting about the heroes and the ones that, they get a chance to come home and see their families and get a chance to be a part of that. So getting a chance to represent, NYPD, the fire department, everybody that kind of, gave the ultimate sacrifice. It meant a lot tonight.
5: It was great. Obviously as a club, we're playing for a lot, but, having some of the people involved today, back and a part of the pregame ceremonies. It felt special. The energy in the crowd was special. I'm glad it felt like, I don't want to say celebration, but it felt like you'd want a ball game to feel like. So I thought a lot of people were here having a great time on what for many is a difficult day, obviously.
2: Aaron Judge, Aaron Boone after the game for the Yankees. Call Cody Bellinger on Yes Network and 880 ESPN. Yankees 6, Mets 4. That is a season high 23 games over 500 for the Yankees. The Mets, that was the end of a four-game win streak. Houston at Tampa Bay, a matchup between the top team in the AL West and the top team in the AL East. Game tied at one into the bottom of the ninth. One out, one on for Tampa Bay's Junior Caminero.
6: The stretch by Abreu in the first one. Coming after him in a drive. Deep to left field. On its way. Caminero has just sent the Rays to the postseason for the first time in 3 years. The Tampa Bay Rays are the first team to clinch in 2026.
2: Walk-off two-run home run. The first career walk-off hit for Caminero. Rays win 3-1 with it. They become the first team to clinch a playoff berth this season. Here's Tampa Bay's Kevin Cash after the win.
7: Kevin, your young superstar, his first walk-off hit. How do you describe that moment?
8: Pretty special. I mean, I think we all had all the confidence in the world, but to come through, that's a sign of some good things to come.
7: You were optimistic about this group in the spring. How proud are you of what they have accomplished here tonight?
8: Incredibly proud of this group, for sure. And, you know, Eric said it first meeting we had as a club that there was a lot of belief in this room, and they went and backed it up.
7: There's still so much more to accomplish, but how much will you enjoy celebrating this moment with this club here tonight?
8: We've missed it for 2 years. We're going to celebrate tonight for sure.
2: Kevin Cash, Rays manager with Rays.tv. Rays not the only team clinching tonight. Milwaukee punched their ticket to the postseason, putting up an insane 20-0 shutout over the Reds. We'll take you through it later in the hour. LA Dodgers, they will not be far behind. They can clinch as early as later today with some help. Friday night at Miami, they're on a 7-game win streak. It's the longest active in Major League Baseball right now, looking to make it 8 at Miami tonight, which would tie their longest over the last 2 seasons.
9: Well, Kyle Tucker, look, when you think about this game tonight, that was back-to-back multi-hit games. When you all year have been talking about that consistency, to get to see those results, how good are you feeling at the plate right now?
10: It's nice. Just trying to do my job and do my part. Put together some good at-bats. I'm trying to put the barrel on the ball, so it worked out well tonight. We'll take the win.
9: The 3 hits tonight, but when you look at just the grand slam, it was against the lefty. That was the third pitch of the at-bat. Was that what you were looking for there?
10: Just something over the plate. I mean, there's a good amount of breaking balls, but still got to respect the fastball. So just kind of left one arm side, and I just got the most of it right there.
9: It's been a few years since you've had a grand slam. How special are those moments?
10: It's great, especially in a close game, and that could be the difference maker in getting the win. So I was just happy, Blake threw a great game as usual. We were able to put some runs up on the board for everyone. So worked out well for the first game of this road trip.
9: It's no secret that the season for you, it's had some ups and it's had a few downs, but after every result you get, every positive thing, this dugout is going crazy for you. How special and how nice has it been just to have the support of your teammates?
10: Yeah, it's great. I mean, they support everyone, every single day, every single game that we show up. So it's great being a part of a team like that. And, they ride and die with you. So excited for the rest of the season and getting to the playoffs.
9: All right, Kyle, congratulations on this win and an excellent day at the plate.
10: So thank you. Appreciate it.
2: Kyle Tucker, Dodgers right fielder with Spectrum Sportsnet LA. He helped the Dodgers to the 6-2 win with his 6th grand slam of his career, finished just a double shy of the cycle. Tune in for baseball action later today as the Diamondbacks host the Rangers, presented by Progressive Insurance. 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
11: It's Ben Shelton's breakthrough to his first major final, and he will carry American hopes to this court on Sunday.
2: On the court at Arthur Ashe Stadium in New York, Ben Shelton defeated Francis Tiafoe, earning his spot in the U.S. Open Finals. He is now the first Black American man to contend for a singles final since Arthur Ashe in 1972. Fittingly, yes, he was on the court at Arthur Ashe Stadium, and his remarks were something to be listened to.
12: Well, Ben, you've just made your very first Grand Slam final, and you've done it on home soil. Talk to me about the significance of this match, especially considering you played such a good friend in Francis for your spot in the final.
13: First on foe, he's like a big brother to me, to be honest. Every time that we get to take this court together, Arthur Ashe, and play each other is super special, but this is where we want to be at the tail end of this tournament. This is both of our favorite tournament in the world, our favorite court in the world, and to be able to light it up in front of you guys is the best feeling that there is.
12: You made the semis here 3 years ago. You made the semis here again. What's different about the Ben Shelton here in 2026? As opposed to the Ben Shelton that made his very first U.S. Open semi?
13: Yeah, I think I've grown up. I'm more mature, more focused. I know what my goal is. I know what my job is out here, and I'm 100% committed.

0: to those goals. It's not easy playing here on Arthur Ashe. You're playing in front of all your favorite athletes and movie stars. So to be able to keep your head down and focus for over 3 hours is not an easy task. I keep on looking up at the screen like, oh, shoot, Jalen Brunson's here.
1: So I gotta ask this. 2003, since the last time an American man won this title, but it's been since 1972 that a black man has played in the final of the U.S. Open, and it was Arthur Ashe. On Sunday, you will step foot on Arthur Ashe Stadium looking to take your very first Grand Slam title. When you hear that, what goes through your mind as you prepare for Sunday?
0: Yeah, it's a lot of emotion. My dad, my mom have sacrificed a lot for me to be in this position today. My dad lost his mom earlier this year, and she's the reason that he was able to play tennis. Without her, you know, there's no Ben Shelton standing here today. So this one is for her. This one is for her, and I'm gonna need you guys on Sunday to bring the energy. I'm going for it here. I'm gonna leave it all on the court. I hope you guys come and back me. Let's do this for the USA.
2: And on Sunday, Shelton will meet top seed Sasha Zverev for the title. Shelton looking for his first Grand Slam title. And we mentioned 1972, right? But also look back to 2003. That was the last time an American man won a Grand Slam singles title. That was Andy Roddick at the U.S. Open. And Roddick was at the U.S. Open on Friday night to watch this as well.
3: I wonder if you paint the picture for the folks at home of just the energy that was brought to this stadium, and then how Shelton helped ride that to where he will find himself now.
4: Yeah, one, it's an honor to watch these two exceptional young American men take the court on the 25th anniversary, as we remember 9/11. But also for Arthur Ashe, who the stadium's named for. Listen, we're just so proud of Francis and Ben and how they've matured, and it's been fun watching them mature, and Ben is certainly just in full flight. He's a lot to deal with right now. You know, 148 MPHs from the left-hand side, short up the backhand, as you mentioned during the highlight. Ben looks great right now.
3: He seemed to make Tiafoe really labored. Nothing came easy for Foe. Even when he was able to hold serve, it felt like Shelton had break points, and Tiafoe had to labor and labor and labor and work and work and work in Shelton's service game because of the aces. He cruised there. What was he able to do to make Tiafoe have to work so hard?
4: Yeah, the book on Ben used to be you would want to make him work, right? Extend the rallies. The longer you can stay in it, the better for you. Carlos Alcaraz had a hard time doing that a couple nights ago. And so, listen, the most natural pattern for Foe today is that shot right there, that forehand to the backhand side. If he's not getting an easy pattern like that, Scott, it's going to be long, and it's going to be able to grind points out right there. You see him kind of bail out with the drop shot. You know, he wasn't getting his favorite pattern simply. Ben's weakness on the backhand side stood up tonight, and that's why Ben was the winner.
2: So the men's singles final, that is on Sunday. The women's final is set for Saturday, 4 p.m. Eastern. Two-time defending champ Aryna Sabalenka looks for a three-peat against Elena Rybakina. That is the player who just ended Sabalenka's 99-week run as the world number one in WTA rankings. You can call that one some appointment viewing.
5: Report, Tua will start. Cooper Rush will be the backup. Mike Penix will be inactive.
6: Tua was better than people have led on the media. I think they're pretty happy with him.
7: I really do believe that it was always going to be Tua.
2: Maybe it was always going to be Tua, but Tua didn't last too long. Falcons QB Tua Tagovailoa is out before it even began. He has been ruled out for Sunday's season opener against Pittsburgh with an oblique injury and is considered week to week. Now, Michael Penix Jr., he is still working his way back to 100% after ACL surgery last November. So that means it is what's behind door number three and Cooper Rush, who will be starting for the Falcons this Sunday.
8: That's the life of a backup quarterback. And in an ideal world, would you love to have gotten every rep? Of course, that's a no-brainer. But I do think there's examples of guys that come in with no reps, and sometimes it's after, you

0: know, the first play, sometimes it's on play 59, whatever it is, and you're expected to compete, and you're expected to hold the standard of the room, in this case, the quarterback room. So Cooper's been a backup in his career. He's been a starter. He knows how to prepare.
1: 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Jonathan Zaslow and Amber Wilson host from the Clayton Williams Jr. Alumni Center next to Kyle Field. 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Slocum, Jacob Green, and former standout Stat Wen and Kellen Mond. 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Coming up, we talk college football, starting with a long-standing rivalry of a new era, Mizzou and Kansas. That's next.
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5: Got a full slate of college football games later today, but Friday night lights were bright as well. 122nd edition of the Border Showdown. That's 23rd ranked Mizzou on the road in Lawrence, Kansas, as the rivalry hits KU's campus for the first time since 2005. And the Jayhawks, they came ready to play.
6: Let's see if we can block another. Looks like a 27-yarder. It's blocked again. Leroy Harris. And Alexander's got it. He's to midfield. 45-40. 35-30. One man to beat. He's going to score. Another blocked field goal for Kansas. And it's pandemonium here in the new booth.
5: Brian Hanney from Learfield on the call. 6-0 Kansas lead in the second quarter. Game was tied at 14 at the half into the third quarter.
7: Running back offset to the right. In motion goes the tight end Norfleet. Taking the snap, Simmons throws it into the end zone. Alubide, touchdown Missouri. An 8-yard strike from Austin Simmons. And for the first time tonight, Missouri has the lead.
5: Mizzou takes the lead, does not give it up from there, outscoring Kansas 24-7 in the second half to win it 38-21. Other top 25 teams in action tonight, number 24, Louisville. They beat Villanova 59-13. Cardinals are the only college football team to score 50-plus points in its home opener in each of the last four seasons, only FBS team. The number 25 Virginia Cavaliers made easy work of in-state opponent Norfolk State on Friday night as well, 59-3. A little bit of revenge for the Cavs, too. Former Virginia Tech quarterback Michael Vick, might have heard of him, is now the Spartans head coach. On a day full of honoring the memories of those killed on 9/11 25 years ago, Boston College held with its tradition of hosting the Red Bandana Game in honor of Boston College lacrosse player Wells Crowder, who became the hero, the man with the red bandana who gave his own life saving others 25 years ago. His alma mater honored him with a win.
8: 14 out of the pocket to the right, trying to escape pressure, flips it wide open. Pew to the 45-40. He's a goner. 25-15-10-5. Touchdown. Dawson Pew is the eagle in the end zone. 78 yards on 3rd and 6.
5: BC goes on to win 28-21. If you have not watched Tom Rinaldi's piece, The Man in the Red Bandana, it is possibly one of the greatest pieces that I have ever seen ESPN produce and Tom Rinaldi put out. In fact, it was airing on SportsCenter as I was putting the show together, and I had to pause and then turn the volume down because it is just so powerful and tough to hear at times, but so beautiful as well. If you haven't watched it, you absolutely must check it out. Well, tune in for that college football action today as the Michigan Wolverines host the Oklahoma Sooners. Coverage begins at 11:30 a.m. Eastern on ESPN Radio and the ESPN app. Back to baseball, Braves and Phillies starting a three-game set this weekend in a series that could go a long way toward determining who will take the NL East. Braves entered the series up 4 games on the Phils, and they need extras to decide where things would sit after game one.
9: Baldwin slugs into the gap in right center. Kim hits the bag in second. That ball goes to the wall. Kim around third. Phillies at the cutoff man. Braves win! They're going berserk in Atlanta. Drake Baldwin just rip one to the gap, and the Braves claim game one 6-5 over the Phillies at 11.
5: 680 The Fam going berserk too. 6-5 Atlanta in 11. Braves now up 5 games in the NL East race. Key matchup in the American League postseason race as well. Guardians chasing the Chicago White Sox for the top spot in the AL Central, and the Twins chasing the Guardians.
10: And this will be the 21st pitch of the inning for Gomez. Here it comes. Swung on. This is headed toward the gap in deep right center. It'll get down and go all the way to the wall. That's going to score Martinez and Hanau in the second with another clutch. Two on double is Brian Rocchio. It's not a walk-off, but it's another ninth inning or later mammoth hit.
5: Guards controlling what they can control. The win now just one game back on the division-leading White Sox, who lost to St. Louis 7-3 on Friday night. This is SportsCenter All Night, brought to you by Progressive. Half-hour headlines and the headlines you need to know heading into the first Sunday of the NFL season. That's next.
11: Hey, this is Rich Eisen. 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
5: The men's final is set at the U.S. Open. Ben Shelton beat fellow American Francis Tiafoe in four sets. He will become the first Black American man since Arthur Ashe to contend for a title. That's since 1972. Up against Sasha Zverev, who is now in his third straight major finals appearance. There's a full slate of college football on the horizon today with the first conference tests of the season coming to collect. Alabama at Kentucky, Arizona at BYU, plus Arch Manning and Texas hosting Julian Sayin and the Ohio State in that marquee matchup of the day. Stick around for a preview of what's to come later today. And the sports world marks the 25th anniversary of the 9/11 terrorist attacks with the Subway Series at Yankee Stadium at the center.
0: Certainly understand the weight of today and certainly being the 25th anniversary, but having the two New York teams here playing, you know, having lived through being a baseball player at the time, knowing the role that baseball played at the time, feels like an honor to go out there tonight. I understand there'll be a lot of different emotions in the building tonight with a lot of people with a lot of different contexts in and around that time and that day. So, you know, we don't take lightly walking out on that field tonight.
5: The Yankees beat the Mets 6-4, but around the game, a cause for reflection for those involved in the game of baseball on a whole as they return to play after those attacks in 2001. Here's former New York Mets manager Bobby Valentine.
1: No one wanted to play. You know, the fear was real, and it was something that no one ever experienced before. So the idea of even playing in New York was a foreign idea. People were saying why. The players were wondering why. And when we got to the stadium and there were metal detectors and their dogs sniffing our lockers and there were uniform personnel all over the stadium, including up on the rooftop, it was a different feeling. And somehow the courageous players from the Atlanta Braves, the New York Mets, went out on that field, embraced before the game, and played a really crisp game of baseball before almost a full house. And then the superhero came to the plate with the team behind and hit this home run. And not only was the sound of the bat different than I had ever heard, but the roar of the crowd was different than anything I ever heard. It changed things.
5: The superhero he's talking about, of course, Mike Piazza. Derek Jeter, the captain for the New York Yankees, also reflecting on Good Morning America about his memories of that day.
2: For the first time, you're sitting there saying, I'm just a baseball player. It doesn't mean anything at all. And everyone was asking, when are you going to get back to playing? And I'm like, do we even really need to get back to playing? But we had the chance to meet so many family members that had lost loved ones. And you know, it was a common theme when we talked to them. It was memories that they had going to Yankee Stadium. They're still watching us every night. We were in a playoff hunt at that particular time. And I think that's when it clicked for us that we said, listen, we can't change anything, obviously, that happened. But what we can try to do is just provide some entertainment for even 3 hours a day.
3: Yeah.
2: And give people something to cheer for. And we took that responsibility seriously.
5: And these Yankees here in 2026 certainly gave the fans plenty to cheer about on Friday evening with a 6-4 win. They can clinch a playoff spot as soon as tonight. That, of course, though, with some help from the Blue Jays and the Rangers. Tampa Bay, though, became the first team to lock in its spot with a win over the Astros. And the Milwaukee Brewers became the second, doing this to Cincy.
6: 3-1. And Garrett, a drive deep center field. This one's back at the track. Gone! Garrett Mitchell goes big fly. It's the first grand slam of the year for the Brewers. 17-0 crew.
5: Is anyone else amazed that that's the first grand slam of the season for the Brewers? That on 620 WTMJ, that made it 17-0. Wilson Contreras really just came in to put a nice bow on it, round things out with a 3-run shot. So what comes next.
3: Brings home the first pitch and a fly ball on the infield. Hamilton calling for it. Hamilton reaches up, squeezes the baseball, and for the eighth time in 9 years, the Milwaukee Brewers are headed to the postseason. They've known for a while, but tonight they make it official. October baseball is on the way once again, Milwaukee.
5: That's a 20-0 shutout win. Season high 23 hits. They are the first team in Major League Baseball history with multiple 20-run shutouts in a season. So the Brewers join the Rays as the second team to clinch its postseason berth on Friday night. Brewers manager joined Apple TV. Here's Pat Murphy.
7: We know you want the division, but how gratifying is it to check this box?
8: Yeah, it's one of the boxes you check. You know, these guys have done what other people didn't think they could do for a while now. They just keep getting better. They keep understanding what it takes to play winning baseball. So I'm proud of them.
7: Murph, at what point this season did you know you had something special in this group?
8: Yeah, I mean, we set the bar so high that you never really felt like, hey, we were doing it. But now it's become a reality. At least the first step is down. We got many more to go, but we'll make sure that we stay on track.
7: What makes this team not just a regular season team, but a team built for October?
8: Yeah, I mean, it's just about people. You put yourself in this position, and if you put yourself in this position, anything can happen. But we can't change the way we play. This is how we play.
7: This guy right here to my right, Jackson Chourio. He has had an unbelievable week. What are we watching happen right before our eyes with this guy turning into an MVP caliber player?
8: Yeah, well, he's had it in him. Jack is special. You know, he's got the smile on his face, and he doesn't let it go, and that's a beautiful thing.
5: The Boston Red Sox, not such a beautiful thing lately. Their playoff spot is still all but certain, though they're a little bit farther out from clinching. And here's the thing, this kind of performance not going to help.
3: Salvi, in that case, drove in a run, but it was only a single. And there's a swing, and a ball hit the other way. Deep left field, Anthony looking up. It's high off the Green Monster. Here comes Collins around third. Digging for two and safe at second with an RBI double. Carter Jensen. Two doubles tonight, and that one drives in a run, and the Royals lead it 2-0.
5: 96-5, the Fan, 3-2 loss to the bottom of the AL Central, Kansas City Royals. Pirates had a four-game win streak going. It was snapped, though. Cubs put up 12. 12-1 is your final. Tune in for baseball action later today as the Diamondbacks host the Rangers, presented by Progressive Insurance. Coverage begins at 7:30 p.m. Eastern on ESPN Radio and the ESPN app. Before we look ahead to Sunday in the NFL, let's look back. The San Francisco 49ers, they can claim the first ever NFL regular season win on Australian soil. They delivered a message to the league with a 27-7 win over the LA Rams on Thursday night. So while it once again proved anointing anyone your Super Bowl champs before a single snap is played is pretty ill-advised, well, so is totally counting them out after a single game. Here's Mina Kimes on the Golics.
9: We talk about top defenses in the NFL this offseason. I did not include the Niners in any of my top 10 lists. And then watching them, it was just a reminder, oh, right, Nick Bosa, Fred Warner, two of the best defensive players in football. I think, I just wanted to see what they looked like. And honestly, they just looked fantastic. But, you know, I think there was a matchup issue for the Rams. I think Myles Garrett clearly was not himself, as he said after the game. And you know, people can talk about excuses or whatever, but I've seen that player, what he looks like when he is healthy, and that ain't it. And then Stafford had a bad game. And, you know, even in his MVP campaign, he wasn't perfect, but we just kind of forget some of the down performances after a season like the one he had last year, and this was undoubtedly one of them.
5: All right, Mina mentioned excuses. Rams lost by double digits for the first time since 2024. Could it be because reigning defensive player of the year, Myles Garrett, was nowhere to be found, or that the Niners were 7-for-12 on third downs while the Rams were 2-for-9? Perhaps it was that Brock Purdy threw for 205 yards and 3 touchdowns and Matthew Stafford was limited to just 155 in the air. Or maybe it was all won and lost because of their travel schedules. Niners arrived a week ahead of time while the Rams touched down one day before kickoff. did it matter? Chris Canty on Unsportsmanlike.
10: Everybody, and I mean everybody, believed that the Rams were going to roll through the regular season and roll over every single opponent. They got pummeled. It was the lowest scoring output that they had in the 75 games that Matt Stafford had played quarterback for them. So there are reasons and there are excuses, and I feel like a lot of people will point to the excuse of the travel as a means of confirmation bias in dismissing what we saw yesterday, which is a 49ers team that was up for the challenge against the vaunted Rams.
5: So that's Thursday night. Let's look ahead to Sunday. Mike Golic, what is your marquee matchup?
11: I am so looking forward to this Houston defense against this Buffalo offense, especially the lines of scrimmage, where there are two of the top lines of scrimmages, respectively, in the NFL. But as you mentioned, Josh Allen's 0-4 in Houston, but I really think all eyes are on C.J. Stroud and how he's going to come out and play.
5: For the third time in three seasons, the Buffalo Bills will meet the Houston Texans in Texas. History is not in the Bills' favor. They have dropped each of their last five regular season meetings with Houston in the Lone Star State. Another game to watch, Bengals, Bucks, Burrow, Baker. Let's go back to Mina Kimes. This matchup, she says it will bring up, once again, on the Golics.
9: I think the pass rush is going to be vastly improved. How could it not be? Dexter Lawrence, Blaine Moffitt is a good player. On the back end, you've got some good players too. Out of Brian Cook, the corners are good. I do question whether or not their run defense will be better because, I'm not the first person to point this out, they ran it back at linebacker, and that was the glaring issue with this team. I mentioned this on my podcast, guys, but runs outside the tackles, when they got those linebackers moving side to side, opposing offenses averaged over 7 yards a carry on Cincinnati. So that would be where I would look to attack the backers in coverage as well. Now, can Tampa do that? That, I think, is really interesting because last year this was a very bad rushing team. However, it was a very injured offensive line. They're healthy again. It should be a really good offensive line when they're healthy. Bucky Irving comes into this game healthy. Zach Robinson, for all of the criticisms, you know, Falcons fans have of him, good run game there. Obviously, they had Bijan Robinson. So I do think they're going to try to test that, and I think it's kind of like a good barometer for week one to get a feel for both sides.
5: Eyes will be on Kyler Murray in Minnesota, but when it comes to their opponent, Green Bay, Chris Canty again, he says Jordan Love, he should be feeling the pressure too.
10: If they lose in week one, our perception of who Jordan Love is as a quarterback changes. If you lose to a team that didn't know what they were doing at quarterback at the outset of this offseason and then got Kyler Murray off the scrap heap, then all of a sudden that colors how we look at Jordan Love. And we always are going to compare him to his predecessors based on how Green Bay has handled the quarterback position over the last three decades, right? And his predecessors, that being Brett Favre and Aaron Rodgers, Brett Favre won MVP in year four as a starter in Green Bay. Aaron Rodgers won a Super Bowl in year three as the full-time starter in Green Bay. We're going into year four of the full-time starter for Jordan Love, year seven in the National Football League. It's time.
5: 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I'm your host, Gabrielle Lucevero. 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There's a lot of college football games to keep track of coming up this afternoon, so I'll give you which ones to circle next.
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28: And I feel like he's not the guy. I feel like his confidence is shot. He doesn't look like he's developing and growing into the quarterback that he's supposed to be. Right? He had some moments where he wowed everybody, and then you never saw him build off of that. And now it looks like his confidence is all the way gone.
5: Hugh Meyers on game night, not really a believer in Bryce Underwood, and Michigan head coach Kyle Whittingham might not be either in his quarterback. I've got a little bit more on that coming up in just a moment. But first, just the landscape for week two, for Saturday coming up. ESPN's Bill Connolly hit it spot on with his college football week two preview. Just look to this week for the next line in the debate of which conference is better, Big Ten or SEC. There's three great matchups in that challenge. Number 11, Oklahoma at Michigan will start your day. Then you have Mississippi State, Minnesota, interlude. And then on that Saturday evening headliner, number 1, Ohio State at number 4, Texas. That, of course, is a rematch of quarterback talent in Arch Manning and Julian Sayin. The Buckeyes got the win over Texas last season. That was Arch Manning's debut, but everyone's kind of in agreement. You can throw that tape out. Here's Mark Kestisher, ESPN Radio play-by-play analyst on Unsportsmanlike.
0: last year it kind of started off way too quickly, it seemed, and maybe the expectation level was incredibly too high. I think we all kind of discerned that when we got through it. I thought he finished well. Cam Coleman coming over from Auburn, big, sturdy target. We saw that in the first game. You know, we don't read a lot into some of these season opening games, but look, I think he's ready to go.
5: That's the marquee matchup of the evening, 7:30 Eastern on ABC and ESPN. Number 11, Oklahoma at Michigan. For a 1-0 team, Michigan surely feels like an 0-1 team. Michigan dropped out of the AP Top 25, and head coach Kyle Whittingham put his quarterback on the hot seat, saying Bryce Underwood's job at QB is not infinite. So after a near loss to Western Michigan and Oklahoma looming, Kirk Herbstreit on what needs to change for that Michigan offense by kickoff this afternoon.
1: I feel like in that just one game out, I felt like it was like, okay, this is we've been asked questions about Bryce. This is our opportunity to show our fans and show America how good this quarterback is. And I feel like they're almost trying to maybe to appease him and make him a star as opposed to doing what Utah used to do, which was 12 and 13 personnel, two and three tight ends, and pound the rock and then play action off of that boot and nakeds and things of that nature. And to me, I'm interested to see what kind of adjustments they make because it wasn't all Bryce. This was more about the scheme and how they tried to attack after that opening touchdown that they scored. So, and now here comes Brent Venables, one of the best defensive minds. It's had 7 months to get ready to defend this quarterback and this system. It's going to be that's a fun one to watch.
5: A couple more games that will be fun ones to watch that you should circle on that calendar. Number 12, Alabama at Kentucky, and Arizona at number 15, BYU, plus Arizona State at number 10, Texas A&M. And that will be the site of the ESPN Radio College Campus Tour, powered by Bloom Energy. They're heading to College Station for week two of college football action as ASU takes on Texas A&M. Coverage starts at 10 a.m. Eastern. 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Now that's what's coming up later today. Here's your top sounds from earlier tonight.
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5: We'll start in the Bronx, where the Yankees beat the Mets on the 25th anniversary of 9/11. And Cody Bellinger had the big hit call on the YES Network.
27: Number 4.
5: Kansas lost to Missouri tonight, but Austin Alexander returned a blocked field goal 88 yards for a touchdown for the Jayhawks' first score. Brian Haney from Learfield, he's on the call.
4: Looks like a 27-yarder. It's blocked again. Leroy Harris and Alexander's got it. He's to midfield. 45-40, 35-30. One man to beat. He's going to score. Another blocked field goal. And it's pandemonium here in the new booth.
27: Number 3.
5: The Dodgers won their 8th in a row in Miami, and Kyle Tucker put the game away with a grand slam. AM 570 LA Sports.
19: Swung on, belted to the right and deep. This ball heading back. This ball's gone. A grand slam for Kyle Tucker. Do you believe it? Kyle Tucker, a grand slam.
27: Number 2.
5: The Rays are going to the playoffs for the first time in 3 years, thanks to a walk-off two-run home run by Junior Caminero, 620 WDAE.
20: The stretch by Abreu in the first one. Coming after him in a drive, deep to left field, on its way. Caminero has just sent the Rays to the postseason for the first time in 3 years. The Tampa Bay Rays are the first team to clinch in 2026.
27: Number 1.
5: And Drake Baldwin sent the fans home happy in Atlanta as the Braves walked off the Phillies. 680, the fan.
22: Baldwin slugs it to the gap in right center. Kim hits the bag in second. That ball goes to the wall. Kim around third. Phillies at the cutoff, man. Braves win! They're going berserk in Atlanta. Drake Baldwin just ripped one to the gap, and the Braves claim game one.
5: 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I'm your host, Gabrielle Lucevero. 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
14: No one wanted to play. You know, the fear was real, and it was something that no one ever experienced before. So the idea of even playing in New York was a foreign idea.
13: In semifinal action takes place at the U.S. Open.
15: That's it. Alexander Zverev will play for the U.S. Open title.
13: Dodgers go for 8th straight against the Marlins.
16: Swung on, belted to right and deep. This ball heading back. This ball's gone. A grand slam for Kyle Tucker. Do you believe it?
13: Plus, Kansas and Missouri renew their rivalry on a gridiron.
17: Simmons takes the snap. Draw a play, running to the right. Second level. Roberts between the 50-yard line into the 40. Breaks the tackle to the 30. Right sideline to the 20. To the 5. To the house. Jamal Roberts for the second consecutive year. He goes 64.
13: From the worldwide headquarters of ESPN, this is SportsCenter All Night on ESPN Radio and on the ESPN app. Now, here's Gabrielle Lucevero.
18: 2 games down, 14 to go in week one of the NFL season. I've got your look ahead to Sunday, but first, there's rivalries, rematches to get to on the college football schedule. An American man is making history at the U.S. Open Finals, but is it Ben Shelton or Francis Tiafoe? And the sports world honoring the 25th anniversary of the 9/11 terrorist attacks. And we begin with two teams that helped start that healing a quarter century ago.
19: We know exactly where we were that day. It's there in our mind's eye. We don't want to go back there.

0: to channel it, but it waits in a place that we can go back to and remember the tragedy, the horrific moments of that day. But from that, what came out of it and what will come out of this ceremony is, as we do in this country, as you're doing right now, we put our arms around each other. We put our arms around baseball, and we got to do that coming up tonight.
1: The New York Yankees hosting the New York Mets in the Bronx on that 25th anniversary of 9/11. Just the second time that these two teams have met on the anniversary. But the roles that each team played in the healing of the city, they were so immense. And tonight it does add a layer to that otherwise lackluster Subway Series showdown between two teams on very opposite sides of the playoff picture. And because it always is that deep, Cody Bellinger homered after he was behind the plate catching the ceremonial first pitch from Brielle Saracini. Her father, Victor Saracini, was the pilot of United Airlines Flight 175. That plane was flown into the South Tower of the World Trade Center. That is just one of the powerful stories, one of the things that we hear year after year that make us come together. And certainly that is not lost on the Yankees.
2: It means a lot. I just think about to that day. I was a young kid and, kind of my waking up and my parents kind of telling me what's going on about kind of the acts of terrorism that happened. And, I just remember my mom being like, there's some bad men did some bad things, but, there's a lot of heroes out there right now that are, standing up and doing the right thing. So I just remember her always, hitting about the heroes and the ones that, they get a chance to come home and see their families and get a chance to be a part of that. So getting a chance to represent, NYPD, the fire department, everybody that kind of, gave the ultimate sacrifice. It meant a lot tonight.
3: It was great. Obviously as a club, we're playing for a lot, but, having some of the people involved today, back and a part of the pregame ceremonies, it felt special. The energy in the crowd was special. I'm glad it felt like, I don't want to say celebration, but it felt like you'd want a ball game to feel like. So I thought a lot of people were here having a great time on what for many is a difficult day, obviously.
1: Aaron Judge, Aaron Boone after the game for the Yankees. Call Cody Bellinger on Yes Network and 880 ESPN. Yankees 6, Mets 4. That is a season high 23 games over 500 for the Yankees. The Mets, that was the end of a 4-game win streak. Houston at Tampa Bay, a matchup between the top team in the AL West and the top team in the AL East. Game tied at 1 into the bottom of the 9th. One out, one on for Tampa Bay's Junior Caminero.
4: The stretch by Abreu in the first one. Coming after him in a drive. Deep to left field. On its way. Caminero has just sent the Rays to the postseason for the first time in 3 years. The Tampa Bay Rays are the first team to clinch in 2026.
1: Walk-off two-run home run. The first career walk-off hit for Caminero. Rays win 3-1 with it. They become the first team to clinch a playoff berth this season. Here's Tampa Bay's Kevin Cash after the win.
5: Kevin, your young superstar, his first walk-off hit. How do you describe that moment?
6: Pretty special. I mean, I think we all had all the confidence in the world, but to come through, that's a sign of some good things to come.
5: You were optimistic about this group in the spring. How proud are you of what they have accomplished here tonight?
6: Incredibly proud of this group, for sure. And, Eric said it first meeting we had as a club that there was a lot of belief in this room, and they went and backed it up.
5: There's still so much more to accomplish, but how much will you enjoy celebrating this moment with this club here tonight?
6: We've missed it for 2 years. We're going to celebrate tonight for sure.
1: Kevin Cash, Rays manager with Rays.tv. Rays not the only team clinching tonight. Milwaukee punched their ticket to the postseason, putting up an insane 20-0 shutout over the Reds. We'll take you through it later in the hour. LA Dodgers, they will not be far behind. They can clinch as early as later today with some help. Friday night at Miami, they're on a 7-game win streak. It's the longest active in Major League Baseball right now, looking to make it 8 at Miami tonight, which would tie their longest over the last 2 seasons.
7: Well, Kyle Tucker, look, when you think about this game tonight, that was back-to-back multi-hit games. When you all year have been talking about that consistency, to get those, see those results, how good are you feeling at the plate right now?
8: It's nice. Just trying to do my job and do my part. Put together some good at-bats. I'm trying to put the barrel on the ball, so it worked out well tonight. We'll take the win.
7: The 3 hits tonight, but when you look at just the grand slam, it was against the lefty. That was the 3rd pitch of the at-bat. Was that what you were looking for there?
8: Just something over the plate. I mean, there's a good amount of breaking balls, but still got to respect the fastball. So just kind of left one arm side, and I just got the most of it right there.
7: It's been a few years since you've had a grand slam. How special are those moments?
8: It's great, especially in a close game, and that could be the difference maker in getting the win. So I was just happy, Blake threw a great game as usual. We were able to put some runs up on the board for everyone. So worked out well for the first game of this road trip.
7: It's no secret that this season for you, it's had some ups and it's had a few downs, but after every result you get, every positive thing, this dugout is going crazy for you. How special and how nice has it been just to have the support of your teammates?
8: Yeah, it's great. I mean, they support everyone, every single day, every single game that we show up. So it's great being a part of a team like that. And, they ride and die with you. So excited for the rest of the season and getting to the playoffs.
7: All right, Kyle, congratulations on this win and an excellent day at the plate.
8: So thank you. Appreciate it.
1: Kyle Tucker, Dodgers right fielder with Spectrum Sportsnet LA. He helped the Dodgers to the 6-2 win with his 6th grand slam of his career, finished just a double shy of the cycle. Tune in for baseball action later today as the Diamondbacks host the Rangers, presented by Progressive Insurance. That coverage begins at 7:30 p.m. Eastern right here on ESPN Radio and the ESPN app.
9: It's Ben Shelton's breakthrough to his first major final, and he will carry American hopes to this court on Sunday.
1: On the court at Arthur Ashe Stadium in New York, Ben Shelton defeated Francis Tiafoe, earning his spot in the U.S. Open Finals. He is now the first Black American man to contend for a singles final since Arthur Ashe in 1972. Fittingly, yes, he was on the court at Arthur Ashe Stadium, and his remarks were something to be listened to.
10: Well, Ben, you've just made your very first Grand Slam final, and you've done it on home soil. Talk to me about the significance of this match, especially considering you played such a good friend in Francis for your spot in the final.
11: First on foe, he's like a big brother to me. To be honest, every time that we get to take this court together, Arthur Ashe, and play each other is super special. But this is where we want to be at the tail end of this tournament. This is both of our favorite tournament in the world, our favorite court in the world, and to be able to light it up in front of you guys is the best feeling that there is.
10: You made the semis here 3 years ago. You made the semis here again. What's different about the Ben Shelton here in 2026? As opposed to the Ben Shelton that made his very first U.S. Open semi?
11: I think I've grown up. I'm more mature, more focused. I know what my goal is. I know my job is out here, and I'm 100% committed to those goals. It's not easy playing here on Arthur Ashe. You're playing in front of all your favorite athletes and movie stars. So to be able to keep your head down and focus for over 3 hours is not an easy task. I keep on looking up at the screen like, oh, shoot, Jalen Brunson's here.
10: So I got to ask this. 2003, since the last time an American man won this title, but it's been since 1972 that a Black man has played in the final of the U.S. Open, and it was Arthur Ashe. On Sunday, you will step foot on Arthur Ashe Stadium looking to take your very first Grand Slam title. When you hear that, what goes through your mind as you prepare for Sunday?
11: Yeah, it's a lot of emotion. My dad, my mom have sacrificed a lot for me to be in this position today. My dad lost his mom earlier this year, and she's the reason that he was able to play tennis. Without her, you know, there's no Ben Shelton standing here today. So this one is for her. This one is for her, and I'm gonna need you guys on Sunday to bring the energy. I'm going for it here. I'm gonna leave it all on the court. I hope you guys come and back me. Let's do this for the USA.
1: And on Sunday, Shelton will meet top seed Sasha Zverev for the title. Shelton looking for his first Grand Slam title. And we mentioned 1972, right? But also look back to 2003. That was the last time an American man won a Grand Slam singles title. That was Andy Roddick at the U.S. Open. And Roddick was at the U.S. Open on Friday night to watch this as well.
12: I wonder if you paint the picture for the folks at home of just the energy that was brought to this stadium, and then how Shelton helped ride that to where he will find himself now.
13: Yeah, one, it's an honor to watch these two exceptional young American men take the court on the 25th anniversary, as we remember 9/11. But also for Arthur Ashe, who the stadium's named for. Listen, we're just so proud of Francis and Ben and how they've matured, and it's been fun watching them mature, and Ben is certainly just in full flight. He's a lot to deal with right now. You know, 148 MPHs from the left-hand side, short up the backhand, as you mentioned during the highlight. Ben looks great right now.
12: He seemed to make Tiafoe really labor. Nothing came easy for Foe. Even when he was able to hold serve, it felt like Shelton had break points, and Tiafoe had to labor and labor and labor and work and work and work. And Shelton's service game, because of the aces, he cruised there. What was he able to do to make Tiafoe have to work so hard?
13: Yeah, the book on Ben used to be you would want to make him work, right? Extend the rallies. The longer you can stay in it, the better for you. Carlos Alcaraz had a hard time doing that a couple nights ago. And so, listen, the most natural pattern for Foe today is that shot right there, that forehand to the backhand side. If he's not getting an easy pattern like that, Scott, it's going to be long, and it's going to be able to grind points out right there. You see him kind of bail out with the drop shot. You know, he wasn't getting his favorite pattern simply. Ben's weakness on the backhand side stood up tonight, and that's why Ben was the winner.
1: So the men's singles final, that is on Sunday. The women's final is set for Saturday, 4 p.m. Eastern. Two-time defending champ Aryna Sabalenka looks for a three-peat against Elena Rybakina. That is the player who just ended Sabalenka's 99-week run as the world number one in WTA rankings. You can call that one some appointment viewing.
14: Report, Tua will start. Cooper Rush will be the backup. Mike Penix will be inactive.
15: Tua was better than people have let on the media. I think they're pretty happy with him.
16: I really do believe that it was always going to be Tua.
1: Maybe it was always going to be Tua, but Tua didn't last too long. Falcons QB Tua Tagovailoa is out before it even began. He has been ruled out for Sunday's season opener against Pittsburgh with an oblique injury and is considered week to week. Now, Michael Penix Jr., he is still working his way back to 100% after ACL surgery last November. So that means it is what's behind door number three in Cooper Rush, who will be starting for the Falcons this Sunday.
17: That's the life of a backup quarterback. And in an ideal world, would you love to have gotten every rep? Of course, that's a no-brainer. But I do think there's examples of guys that come in with no reps, and sometimes it's after, you know, the first play. Sometimes it's on play 59, whatever it is, and you're expected to compete, and you're expected to hold the standard of the room, in this case, the quarterback room. So Cooper's been a backup in his career. He's been a starter. He knows how to prepare.
1: College football campus tour is in Aggieland as Arizona State takes on Texas A&M starting at 10 a.m. Eastern today. Jonathan Zaslow and Amber Wilson host from the Clayton Williams Jr. Alumni Center next to Kyle Field. They'll be joined by Hall of Famers R.C. Slocum, Jacob Green, and former standout Stat Wen and Kellen Mond. 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Coming up, we talk college football, starting with a long-standing rivalry of a new era, Mizzou and Kansas. That's next.
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24: Back to school season means backpacks, schedules, and busy mornings. But there's one thing a lot of families forget to plan for. What happens when school germs start spreading and someone gets sick? Joining us now is Dr. Peter McCullough with some smart ways to be prepared before the school year begins. So, Doctor, back to school is exciting, but it also seems to be the time of year that families start getting sick again. Why does this season hit so many households?
25: Because people miss an opportunity, and that is to use nasal sprays and throat sprays twice a day preventively. 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
24: What are some of the most common health issues that families run into once the school season does start?
25: The kids are back in school, they're coughing, they're sneezing, and they clearly spread viruses and other illnesses. 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
1: Got a full slate of college football games later today, but Friday night lights were bright as well. 122nd edition of the Border Showdown. That's 23rd ranked Mizzou on the road in Lawrence, Kansas, as the rivalry hits KU's campus for the first time since 2005. And the Jayhawks, they came ready to play.
26: Let's see if we can block another. Looks like a 27-yarder. It's blocked again. Lee
0: miss. And Alexander's got it. He's to midfield. 45-40, 35-30. One man to beat. He's going to score. Another blocked field goal for Kansas. And it's pandemonium here in the new booth.
1: Brian Hanney from Learfield on the call. 6-0 Kansas lead in the second quarter. Game was tied at 14 at the half. Into the third quarter.
2: Running back offset to the right. In motion goes the tight end Norfleet. Taking the snap, Simmons throws it into the end zone. Alubide, touchdown Missouri. An 8-yard strike from Austin Simmons. And for the first time tonight, Missouri has the lead.
1: Mizzou takes the lead, does not give it up from there. Outscoring Kansas 24-7 in the second half to win it. 38-21. Other top 25 teams in action tonight. Number 24, Louisville. They beat Villanova 59-13. Cardinals are the only college football team to score 50-plus points in its home opener in each of the last four seasons. Only FBS team. The number 25, Virginia Cavaliers, made easy work of in-state opponent Norfolk State on Friday night as well. 59-3. A little bit of revenge for the Cavs, too. Former Virginia Tech quarterback Michael Vick, might have heard of him, is now the Spartans' head coach. On a day full of honoring the memories of those killed on 9/11 25 years ago, Boston College held with its tradition of hosting the Red Bandana Game in honor of Boston College lacrosse player Wells Crowder, who became the hero, the man with the red bandana, who gave his own life saving others 25 years ago. His alma mater honored him with a win.
2: 14 out of the pocket to the right, trying to escape pressure, flips it wide open. Pew to the 45-40. He's a goner. 25-15-10-5. Touchdown. Dustin Pugh is the eagle in the end zone. 78 yards on 3rd and 6.
1: BC goes on to win 28-21. If you have not watched Tom Rinaldi's piece, The Man in the Red Bandana, it is possibly one of the greatest pieces that I have ever seen ESPN produce and Tom Rinaldi put out. In fact, it was airing on SportsCenter as I was putting the show together, and I had to pause and then turn the volume down because it is just so powerful and tough to hear at times, but so beautiful as well. If you haven't watched it, you absolutely must check it out. Well, tune in for that college football action today as the Michigan Wolverines host the Oklahoma Sooners. Coverage begins at 11:30 a.m. Eastern on ESPN Radio and the ESPN app. Back to baseball, Braves and Phillies starting a 3-game set this weekend in a series that could go a long way toward determining who will take the NL East. Braves entered the series up 4 games on the Phils, and they need extras to decide where things would sit after game one.
2: Baldwin slugs it to the gap in right center. Kim hits the bag in second. That ball goes to the wall. Kim around third. Phillies at the cutoff man. Braves win! They're going berserk in Atlanta. Drake Baldwin just ripped one to the gap, and the Braves claim game one. 6-5 over the Phillies at 11.
1: 680 The Fan going berserk too. 6-5 Atlanta in 11. Braves now up 5 games in the NL East race. Key matchup in the American League postseason race as well. Guardians chasing the Chicago White Sox for the top spot in the AL Central, and the Twins chasing the Guardians.
2: And this will be the 21st pitch of the inning for Gomez. Here it comes. Swung on. This is headed toward the gap in deep right center. It'll get down and go all the way to the wall. That's going to score Martinez and Hanau in the second with another clutch. 2-on double is Brian Rocchio. It's not a walk-off, but it's another ninth inning or later mammoth hit.
1: Guards controlling what they can control. The win now just 1 game back on the division-leading White Sox, who lost to St. Louis 7-3 on Friday night. 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Half-hour headlines and the headlines you need to know heading into the first Sunday of the NFL season. That's next.
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17: The men's final is set at the U.S. Open. Ben Shelton beat fellow American Francis Tiafoe in four sets. He will become the first Black American man since Arthur Ashe to contend for a title. That's since 1972. Up against Sasha Zverev, who is now in his third straight major finals appearance. There's a full slate of college football on the horizon today, with the first conference tests of the season coming to collect. Alabama at Kentucky, Arizona at BYU, plus Arch Manning and Texas hosting Julian Sayin and the Ohio State in that marquee matchup of the day. Stick around for a preview of what's to come later today. And the sports world marks the 25th anniversary of the 9/11 terrorist attacks, with the Subway Series at Yankee Stadium at the center.
18: Certainly understand the weight of today, and certainly being the 25th anniversary, but having the two New York teams here playing, you know, having lived through being a baseball player at the time, knowing the role that baseball played at the time, feels like an honor to go out there tonight. I understand there'll be a lot of different emotions in the building tonight with a lot of people with a lot of different contexts in and around that time and that day. So, you know, we don't take lightly walking out on that field tonight.
17: The Yankees beat the Mets 6-4, but around the game, a cause for reflection for those involved in the game of baseball on a whole as they return to play after those attacks in 2001. Here's former New York Mets manager Bobby Valentine.
19: No one wanted to play. You know, the fear was real, and it was something that no one ever experienced before. So the idea of even playing in New York was a foreign idea. People were saying why. The players were wondering why. And when we got to the stadium and there were metal detectors and there were dogs sniffing our lockers and there were uniform personnel all over the stadium, including up on the rooftop, it was a different feeling. And somehow the courageous players from the Atlanta Braves, the New York Mets, went out on that field, embraced before the game, and played a really crisp game of baseball before almost a full house. And then the superhero came to the plate with the team behind and hit this home run. And not only was the sound of the bat different than I had ever heard, but the roar of the crowd was different than anything I ever heard. It changed things.
17: The superhero he's talking about, of course, Mike Piazza. Derek Jeter, the captain for the New York Yankees, also reflecting on Good Morning America about his memories of that day.
20: For the first time, you're sitting there saying, I'm just a baseball player. It doesn't mean anything at all. And everyone was asking, when are you going to get back to playing? And I'm like, do we even really need to get back to playing? But we had the chance to meet so many family members that had lost loved ones. And you know, it was a common theme when we talked to them. It was memories that they had going to Yankee Stadium. They're still watching us every night. We were in a playoff hunt at that particular time. And I think that's when it clicked for us that we said, listen, we can't change anything, obviously, that happened. But what we can try to do is just provide some entertainment for even 3 hours a day.
21: Yeah.
20: And give people something to cheer for. And we took that responsibility seriously.
17: And these Yankees here in 2026 certainly gave the fans plenty to cheer about on Friday evening with a 6-4 win. They can clinch a playoff spot as soon as tonight. That, of course, though, with some help from the Blue Jays and the Rangers. Tampa Bay, though, became the first team to lock in its spot with a win over the Astros. And the Milwaukee Brewers became the second, doing this to Cincy.
22: 3-1. And Garrett, a drive deep center field. This one's back at the track. Gone! Garrett Mitchell goes big fly. It's the first grand slam of the year for the Brewers. 17-0 crew.
17: Is anyone else amazed that that's the first grand slam of the season for the Brewers? That on 620 WTMJ, that made it 17-0. Wilson Contreras really just came in to put a nice bow on it, round things out with a three-run shot. So what comes next?
22: Brings home the first pitch and a fly ball on the infield. Hamilton calling for it. Hamilton reaches up, squeezes the baseball, and for the eighth time in 9 years, the Milwaukee Brewers are headed to the postseason. They've known for a while, but tonight they make it official. October baseball is on the way once again, Milwaukee.
17: That's a 20-0 shutout win. Season high 23 hits. They are the first team in Major League Baseball history with multiple 20-run shutouts in a season. So the Brewers join the Rays as the second team to clinch its postseason berth on Friday night. Brewers manager joined Apple TV. Here's Pat Murphy.
23: We know you want the division, but how gratifying is it to check this box?
24: Yeah, it's one of the boxes you check. You know, these guys have done what other people didn't think they could do for a while now. And they just keep getting better. They keep understanding what it takes to play winning baseball. So I'm proud of them.
23: Murph, at what point this season did you know you had something special in this group?
24: Yeah, I mean, we set the bar so high that you never really felt like, hey, we were doing it. But now it's become a reality. At least the first step is down. We got many more to go, but we'll make sure that we stay on track.
23: What makes this team not just a regular season team, but a team built for October?
24: Yeah, I mean, it's just about people. You put yourself in this position, and if you put yourself in this position, anything can happen. But we can't change the way we play. This is how we play.
23: This guy right here to my right, Jackson Churio, he has had an unbelievable week. What are we watching happen right before our eyes with this guy turning into an MVP caliber player?
24: Yeah, well, he's had it in him. Jack is special. You know, he's got the smile on his face, and he doesn't let it go, and that's a beautiful thing.
0: The Boston Red Sox, not such a beautiful thing lately. Their playoff spot is still all but certain, though they're a little bit farther out from clinching. And here's the thing, this kind of performance, not going to help.
1: Salvi, in that case, drove in a run, but it was only a single. There's a swing, and a ball hit the other way. Deep left field, Anthony looking up. It's high off the Green Monster. Here comes Collins around third. Digging for two and safe at second with an RBI double. Carter Jensen, two doubles tonight, and that one drives in a run, and the Royals lead it 2-0.
0: 96-5, the Fan, 3-2 loss to the bottom of the AL Central, Kansas City Royals. Pirates had a four-game win streak going. It was snap, though. Cubs put up 12. 12-1 is your final. Tune in for baseball action later today as the Diamondbacks host the Rangers, presented by Progressive Insurance. Coverage begins at 7:30 p.m. Eastern on ESPN Radio and the ESPN app. Before we look ahead to Sunday in the NFL, let's look back. The San Francisco 49ers, they can claim the first ever NFL regular season win on Australian soil. They delivered a message to the league with a 27-7 win over the LA Rams on Thursday night. So while it once again proved anointing anyone your Super Bowl champs before a single snap is played is pretty ill-advised, well, so is totally counting them out after a single game. Here's Mina Kimes on the Golics.
3: We talk about top defenses in the NFL this offseason. I did not include the Niners in any of my top 10 lists. And then watching them was just a reminder, oh, right, Nick Bosa, Fred Warner, two of the best defensive players in football. I think, you know, I just wanted to see what they looked like. And honestly, they just looked fantastic. But, you know, I think there was a matchup issue for the Rams. I think Myles Garrett clearly was not himself, as he said after the game. And you know, people can talk about excuses or whatever, but I've seen that player, what he looks like when he is healthy, and that ain't it. And then Stafford had a bad game. And, you know, even in his MVP campaign, he wasn't perfect, but we just kind of forget some of the down performances after a season like the one he had last year, and this was undoubtedly one of them.
0: All right, Mina mentioned excuses. Rams lost by double digits for the first time since 2024. Could it be because reigning defensive player of the year, Myles Garrett, was nowhere to be found, or that the Niners were 7-for-12 on third downs while the Rams were 2-for-9? Perhaps it was that Brock Purdy threw for 205 yards and 3 touchdowns and Matthew Stafford was limited to just 155 in the air. Or maybe it was all won and lost because of their travel schedules. Niners arrived a week ahead of time while the Rams touched down one day before kickoff. Did it matter? Chris Canty on Unsportsmanlike.
4: Everybody, and I mean everybody, believed that the Rams were going to roll through the regular season and roll over every single opponent. They got pummeled. It was the lowest scoring output that they had in the 75 games that Matt Stafford had played quarterback for them. So there are reasons and there are excuses, and I feel like a lot of people will point to the excuse of the travel as a means of confirmation bias in dismissing what we saw yesterday, which is a 49ers team that was up for the challenge against the vaunted Rams.
0: So that's Thursday night. Let's look ahead to Sunday. Mike Golic, what is your marquee matchup?
21: I am so looking forward to this Houston defense against this Buffalo offense, especially the lines of scrimmage, where there are two of the top lines of scrimmages, respectively, in the NFL. But as you mentioned, Josh Allen's 0-4 in Houston, but I really think all eyes are on C.J. Stroud and how he's going to come out and play.
0: For the third time in three seasons, the Buffalo Bills will meet the Houston Texans. in Texas. History is not in the Bills' favor. They have dropped each of their last five regular season meetings with Houston in the Lone Star State. Another game to watch, Bengals, Bucks, Burrow, Baker.

0: Let's go back to Mina Kimes. This matchup, she says it will bring up, once again, on the Golix.
1: I think the pass rush is going to be vastly improved. How could it not be? Dexter Lawrence, Blaine Moffitt is a good player. On the back end, you've got some good players too. Added Brian Cook, the corners are good. I do question whether or not their run defense will be better I'm not the first person to point this out. They ran it back at linebacker, and that was the glaring issue with this team. I mentioned this on my podcast, guys, but runs outside the tackles, when they got those linebackers moving side to side, opposing offenses averaged over 7 yards a carry on Cincinnati. So that would be where I would look to attack the backers in coverage as well. Now, can Tampa do that? That, I think, is really interesting because last year this was a very bad rushing team. However, it was a very injured offensive line. They're healthy again. It should be a really good offensive line when they're healthy. Bucky Irving comes into this game healthy. Zach Robinson, for all of the criticisms, you know, Falcons fans have of him, good run game there. Obviously, they had Bijan Robinson. So I do think they're going to try to test that. And I think it's kind of like a good barometer for week one to get a feel for both sides.
0: Eyes will be on Kyler Murray in Minnesota. But when it comes to their opponent, Green Bay, Chris Canty again, he says Jordan Love, he should be feeling the pressure too.
2: If they lose in week one, our perception of who Jordan Love is as a quarterback changes. If you lose to a team that didn't know what they were doing at quarterback at the outset of this offseason and then got Kyler Murray off the scrap heap, then all of a sudden that colors how we look at Jordan Love. And we always are going to compare him to his predecessors based on how Green Bay has handled the quarterback position over the last 3 decades, right? And his predecessors, that being Brett Favre and Aaron Rodgers, Brett Favre won MVP in year 4 as a starter in Green Bay. Aaron Rodgers won a Super Bowl in year 3 as the full-time starter in Green Bay. We're going into year 4 of the full-time starter for Jordan Love, year 7 in the National Football League. It's time.
0: 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I'm your host, Gabrielle Lucevero. You can always find me on socials at GLucevero. There's a lot of college football games to keep track of coming up this afternoon, so I'll give you which ones to circle next.
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5: And I feel like he's not the guy. I feel like his confidence is shot. He doesn't look like he's developing and growing into the quarterback that he's supposed to be. Right? He had some moments where he wowed everybody, and then you never saw him build off of that. And now it looks like his confidence is all the way gone.
6: Q Myers on game night, not really a believer in Bryce Underwood, and Michigan head coach Kyle Whittingham might not be either in his quarterback. I've got a little bit more on that coming up in just a moment. But first, just the landscape for week two, for Saturday coming up. ESPN's Bill Connolly hit it spot on with his college football week two preview. Just look to this week for the next line in the debate of which conference is better, Big Ten or SEC. There's three great matchups in that challenge. Number 11, Oklahoma at Michigan will start your day. Then you have Mississippi State, Minnesota, interlude. And then on that Saturday evening headliner, number 1, Ohio State at number 4, Texas. That, of course, is a rematch of quarterback talent in Arch Manning and Julian Sayin. The Buckeyes got the win over Texas last season. That was Arch Manning's debut, but everyone's kind of in agreement. You can throw that tape out. Here's Mark Kestisher, ESPN Radio play-by-play analyst on Unsportsmanlike.
7: Last year, it kind of started off way too quickly, it seemed, and maybe the expectation level was incredibly too high. I think we all kind of discerned that when we got through it. I thought he finished well. Cam Coleman coming over from Auburn, big, sturdy target. We saw that in the first game. You know, we don't read a lot into some of these season opening games, but look, I think he's ready to go.
6: That's the marquee matchup of the evening, 7:30 Eastern on ABC and ESPN. Number 11, Oklahoma at Michigan. For a 1-0 team, Michigan surely feels like an 0-1 team. Michigan dropped out of the AP Top 25, and head coach Kyle Whittingham put his quarterback on the hot seat, saying Bryce Underwood's job at QB is not infinite. So after a near loss to Western Michigan and Oklahoma looming, Kirk Herbstreit on what needs to change for that Michigan offense by kickoff this afternoon.
8: I feel like in that just one game out, I felt like it was like, okay, this is we've been asked questions about Bryce. This is our opportunity to show our fans and show America how good this quarterback is. And I feel like they're almost trying to maybe to appease him and make him a star as opposed to doing what Utah used to do, which was 12 and 13 personnel, 2 and 3 tight ends, and pound the rock and then play action off of that, boot and nakeds and things of that nature. And to me, I'm interested to see what kind of adjustments they make, because it wasn't all Bryce. This was more about the scheme and how they tried to attack after that opening touchdown that they scored. So, and now here comes Brent Venables, one of the best defensive minds. It's had 7 months to get ready to defend this quarterback and this system. That's a fun one to watch.
6: A couple more games that will be fun ones to watch that you should circle on that calendar. number 12, Alabama at Kentucky, and Arizona at number 15, BYU, plus Arizona State at number 10, Texas A&M.
9: Sunday
6: and
9: afternoon.
6: That will be the site of the ESPN Radio College Campus Tour, powered by Bloom Energy. 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Coverage starts at 10 a.m. Eastern. 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Now that's what's coming up later today. Here's your top sounds from earlier tonight.
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4: Number 5.
6: We'll start in the Bronx, where the Yankees beat the Mets on the 25th anniversary of 9/11. And Cody Bellinger had the big hit call on the YES Network.
4: Number 4.
6: Kansas lost to Missouri tonight, but Austin Alexander returned a blocked field goal 88 yards for a touchdown for the Jayhawks' first score. Brian Hanney from Learfield, he's on the call.
11: Looks like a 27-yarder. It's blocked again. Leroy Harris.
12: It's open.
11: And Alexander's got it. He's to midfield. 45-40. 35-30. One man to beat. He's going to score. Another blocked field goal for Kansas. And it's pandemonium here in the new booth.
4: Number 3.
6: The Dodgers won their 8th in a row in Miami, and Kyle Tucker put the game away with a grand slam. AM 570 LA Sports.
13: Swung on, belt to the right and deep. This ball heading back. This ball's gone. A grand slam for Kyle Tucker. Do you believe it? Kyle Tucker, a grand slam.
4: Number 2.
6: The Rays are going to the playoffs for the first time in 3 years, thanks to a walk-off two-run home run by Junior Caminero, 620 WDAE.
14: The stretch by Abreu in the first one. Coming after him in a drive, deep to left field, on its way. Caminero has just sent the Rays to the postseason for the first time in 3 years. The Tampa Bay Rays are the first team to clinch in 2026.
4: Number 1.
6: And Drake Baldwin sent the fans home happy in Atlanta as the Braves walked off the Phillies. 680, the fan.
15: Baldwin slugs it to the gap in right center. Kim hits the bag at second. That ball goes to the wall. Kim around third. Phillies at the cutoff man. Braves win! They're going berserk in Atlanta. Drake Baldwin just ripped one to the gap, and the Braves claim game one. 6-5 over the Phillies at 11.
6: Those are your top sounds. Here's your top headlines. The Tampa Bay Rays and Milwaukee Brewers are the first two teams to clinch their spots in the postseason. They both did it in dramatic fashion. The Rays with a walk-off home run to beat the Astros, and then the Brewers putting up 20 runs in a shutout win over Cincinnati. The Brewers now have 2 20-plus shutouts in a season. They are the first Major League Baseball team ever to hit that mark. The Yankees and Mets took the center of the sports world on the 25th anniversary of 9/11. The Yankees coming out with a 6-4 win. While down the road in Flushing Meadows, Ben Shelton made U.S. Open tennis history as the first Black American man to reach a finals since who else but Arthur Ashe in 1972. Stick with ESPN Radio. The men's final is set for Sunday afternoon. Aryna Sabalenka and Elena Rybakina will play for the women's title at 4 p.m. Eastern this afternoon. Best of ESPN Radio is up next. I'm Gabrielle Lucevero. You can always find me on the socials at G Lucevero. This has been SportsCenter All Night. I'm saying good morning.
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1: Okay, welcome to the show. We are on Sportsmanlike here on ESPN Radio. 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Thursday night football last night. The 49ers down under trounced the Rams 27-7. We will get to that in a second, but just want to make sure we discuss that today is the 25th anniversary of the horror that took place on 9/11 all over our country, especially here in New York. And Jeremy Schapp is going to join us later in the show to discuss all of what he experienced, what the sports world and what the world in general experienced. What we experienced 25 years ago was an absolute horror. It never should have happened. It is horrific still to this day, 25 years later, and our thoughts and condolences to all of those that have to be reminded of the loved ones that they lost today. But all of us lost something 25 years ago, and it has taken us 25 years to regain that strength that we had, and we are never going to back down. We are never going to stop fighting as a country together as one. You could sit there and talk about left, right, far left, everything in between. We're Americans. We live in the United States of America. What happened 25 years ago is completely unacceptable. It can never happen again, and we will never forget those that were lost, and we can never stop thanking those that fought for us on that day and sacrificed their own lives, their families, etc., to protect this great country of the United States of America. That is important. That is more important than anything we are going to talk about today. What we do for you guys and what we hope we do for you guys is talk about the non-important things in real life relative to putting a smile on your face and letting Michelle Smallman and Chris Canty today celebrate the fact that they have been anti-Rams this year and they got that last night. None of that really matters, but that's what we're going to try to do for you today over the next 4 hours. So good morning, Smalls. Good morning, CC. 27-7, the 49ers, Purdy, Brockin' all night long,
2: oh, yeah,
1: beating the Rams. I get out of the way because I know you two are so happy about this.

0: Go ahead.
1: Brock Purdy was able to use his legs in the way that he did to extend certain plays and create opportunities in the passing game. But credit to Kyle Shanahan, because I think he did a great job early on of frustrating that Rams defensive front, especially Myles Garrett. The different blocking schemes, not just in the run game, but in the pass game, the chips, the double teams, the different formations, getting the ball out quickly to the edges, whether it be screens, swing passes. They had a tight end middle screen to George Kittle. They just did a really good job of giving the Rams defense, especially their front seven, a lot to think about early. And when defensive players are thinking instead of reacting, they play a lot slower. And you can see as the game waned on that Rams pass rush lost a little bit of steam, and that's when you started to get bigger plays in the passing game downfield. But again, I think a big part of it starts with being able to sustain drives early and having a steady commitment to the running game. They were able to execute. They were able to maintain drives. Last year, the San Francisco 49ers were the best team in the NFL on third downs. Mm-hmm. And this year, they're off to a really good start. Yesterday on third downs, they were 7-12. And you saw Mike Evans featured prominently in that, right? 6 catches. Oh, yeah. All of them went for first downs. I think all of them were on third down. And so if Mike Evans can be that for them with a healthy George Kittle and Debo complementing what you're getting from the running backs in the backfield, the San Francisco 49ers team is going to be a lot better than what people thought, and they're going to have something to say about who comes out of the NFC.
2: They absolutely will, especially if they can be relatively healthy as opposed to what we saw from them last year. But they were so impressive last night. As you mentioned, Brock Purdy was great, the way that he was able to develop and extend plays, that run game. And Mike Evans, you know how I feel about Mike Evans if you tuned into the show. I always talk about the fact that he is, in my opinion, so underrated because he is so consistent and so productive. We know he's great, but when we talk about the best receivers in the NFL, it takes a while before we get to Mike Evans' name, and I don't think it should. But we have to talk about the travel.
3: Yeah.
2: The Rams looked sluggish. They did. And I know that they sent all those staffers over many times to L.A. They had all these sleep scientists. They looked at the data. They didn't seem like they necessarily wanted to be there. And the 49ers were there. They were boots on the ground. They had been there for a week. Kyle Shanahan had talked about it after the game. It took them about 3 to 5 days to really feel like themselves. They felt fresh. They felt ready to go. And you could see that last night. They also were doing all of the things that the NFL needed them to do as far as community outreach, as far as getting the word out about football and showcasing their brand. And you know 49ers fans travel all the time. It was a home game for them last night. They were ready to play, and they absolutely put it on the Rams, who lost by 20 points and haven't lost by double digits since week 12 of 2024. That's how bad the Rams were beat last night.
4: Yeah, I don't think this...
2: yesterday morning in Australia,
4: yeah, I don't think this should surprise so many people. The margin of victory, yes. The Niners being really good, no. You know what? The Niners have been really good since Purdy and Shanahan have been there together. And I've been so high on this group. You guys have kind of gone through the roller coaster a little bit on, like, really high, then let's see. Then last year, interestingly enough, even though it wasn't this, like, all-time memorable season, I know it was the year that put CeCe over the top in, like, okay, Purdy is the bus driver. He's not just sitting in the back and letting Kittle and Debo in the pass and Ayuk in the pass and obviously Fred Warner, who's bleeping awesome, and just all over the field, A-plus guy, like, just it's such an important post. All the, like, no, Purdy's the guy. And you saw it last night. Yes, he had a bad interception, but 25 of 34, 205, 3 touchdowns, 5 carries, 29 yards, had that 18-yard scramble, up 17-7 after the big goal line stop that I know CeCe was loving as a defensive guy. Like, wow, that was really impressive. But what really happens here with Brock Purdy, very simply, you want to know when a quarterback's really good? When you have all-time great edge rushers on the outside, like Myles Garrett, who didn't even show up in the box score, by the way. When they're coming from the left... No, seriously. Like, I'm looking for his name. He was not there.
1: Oh, I know. Yeah. Puka Nacua had more tackles than Myles Garrett.
2: Yeah.
4: So when the edge rushers come from the outside and you have a first ballot Hall of Famer, what may be the greatest pass rusher of all time in Myles Garrett, and instead of going backwards, you go forwards and you step into the pocket and you plant your foot and you throw like Purdy did, he is unflappable in those moments. He is awesome at what he does. And you know what he simply does? Hits whoever's open. That's it. That's it. He's awesome. We actually have now underrated him a little bit. But back to the whole thing on the travel, okay? Sean McVay, Rams head coach, said yesterday was a humbling day.
5: Congratulations to the 49ers.

0: Warriors. They outplayed us in every facet. I didn't do nearly a good enough job. This is a humbling day for us, and this will define us only if we allow it to. And today was one of those days, and you know, I always look inside out. I didn't do a good enough job getting us ready to go. There were some opportunities where maybe the game could have flipped, but they deserved the win. They were ready to go, and we'll look at it. We'll see where we can improve and be better moving forward. But this is a good, humbling day. This is where what can sometimes happen in sports. I love this locker room. And, you know, the first thing that I'm going to look at is myself, and I have to do a better job for our group collectively with our coaches, with our players, and we'll look at this film. And we'll get back to work, because clearly that's obviously what we've got to do. And sometimes sports can humble you. And today was one of those days. I make no excuses. And, you know, whether you want to say it's about travel, whatever, we just weren't good enough in that window. I didn't coach good enough. And we'll look at it and we'll move forward. And that's where we're at right now. But it was a great atmosphere. Give credit to the 49ers. They deserve it. And we're 0-1 and we'll move forward.
1: I make no excuses whether or not you want to bring up the travel or not. I mean, let's go there. Right. He said, I didn't do a good enough job getting the team going. And he is accountable. He's a great, great football coach.
2: Yes.
1: Did they screw up? They look lethargic. They look sluggish. Did they screw up?
3: I think that's the low-hanging fruit, man, if I'm being honest. I'm not going to say that it didn't play a role in it, because anytime you travel that far, the logistics of it, how you handle it, making sure your players are optimal when they step on the field is important. But I think even more important was the job the coaching staff of the San Francisco 49ers did. And we'll spend a lot of time talking about Kyle Shanahan and his protection plan and how great Brock Purdy executed it. We also need to give some love to Raheem Morris.
2: No doubt.
3: Who was outstanding yesterday.
2: That defense
3: was
2: awesome.
3: His third down plan, his red zone plan, it was absolutely phenomenal. The Los Angeles Rams are at the top of the league in terms of red zone efficiency. Yesterday, they were 1-3. The LA Rams yesterday on third down, 2-9. No wide receiver caught a pass to convert for a first down on third down.
1: All right, make us smarter.
3: The only one that did was Davis Allen. That was their tight end, and he got knocked out of the game. So, I mean, listen, it was a phenomenal plan by Raheem Morris. It was much more aggressive. They played sticky man coverage on the back end, and they did a great job of matching the receivers. Even when Matthew Stafford held on to the football, those guys did an excellent job of staying in phase with the wide receivers and not letting them break off, break downfield, and get explosive plays.
2: I'm so glad you brought up Raheem Morris, because to me, he's the story of this entire trip. It's the Raheem Morris game as far as I'm concerned. I know Brock Purdy, Mike Evans, and that offense is going to get a lot of the love, as they should. But he was the story because he lost his 50th birthday with the travel. He lost his birthday, but he got the win. And Sean McVay talks about them being humbled. Matthew Stafford was humbled last night. The way that defense got after him, 15 of 25, 155 yards. They had that big stop, that quarterback sneak on him. Raheem Morris had an awesome game plan, and that defense frustrated Matthew Stafford and that Rams offense to no end last night. I'm so glad you brought him up, because he definitely deserves a ton of credit today.
1: Here's the other thing, for a second, though, on this. Explain what a team would normally do against the Rams, and then what Raheem Morris did that is different. Like explain that part of it. What did he do that was so different?
3: I think more importantly, it's what the San Francisco 49ers were last year versus what we've seen that defense do in a one game sample size, right? The 49ers defense last year, it wasn't nearly as aggressive. They did a lot more zone coverage schemes in terms of being able to read the quarterback's eyes. It was much more of a I don't want to say vanilla, but it was much more of a standardized defense. And I thought that Raheem Morris did a great job of allowing these guys to cut it loose and play a lot more aggressive. And I think a big part of that is trusting that the guys up front can apply the pressure. And even though the 49ers didn't get any sacks, you did see 7 quarterback hits, and Osa Odighizuwa had 4 of them. So they were able to get after it. Nick Bosa was able to affect the passer, even though he didn't get Matt Stafford on the ground. I just think that overall it was a much more aggressive unit. You saw guys playing with a lot of swagger. I thought that they were buttoned up on the back end in terms of staying tight to the receivers, and it just didn't look like that last year for the 49ers. So a tremendous credit to Raheem Morris. And here's the other thing. We can't understate how important it was for him to have the experience of coaching with Sean McVay and to know him intimately. Mm-hmm. and to know what Matt Stafford likes to do and have counters and have a plan for how you want to affect them.
1: All right, there's a lot more on this game, obviously. You say that the travel could be a low-hanging fruit as to why the Rams lost. That said, could it have played a factor into why the Niners won, though? We will get to that because their players talked about it post-game last night after they destroyed the team that some people thought could go undefeated this year. 27-7, the Niners in Australia in front of 100-plus thousand people, the seventh-largest crowd in NFL history, destroyed the Rams last night. Tremendous win by the Niners. And if you listened to our show yesterday, first of all, thank you. If not, go back on the podcast and listen. You heard CeCe during Best Bet tell you Niners, money line, outright, they're going to win. Hopefully you went to DraftKings and you made that bet. CeCe, tell everybody more about DraftKings, where they could have won last night.
3: It is over. Football is here, and so is DraftKings. 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
12: So again, I say, what's your option? 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You're going down a whole different road if you don't have them. So I think you have to bite the bullet. It's $110 million in new money to go along with the $40 guaranteed, so $150 guaranteed. I get it. It's a lot of money, but I absolutely think it was the right thing to do.
13: I agree. I was playing a little bit of devil's advocate there to try it. Ultimately, I do think it is the right decision. I think they also understood Baker Mayfield's shown you across multiple stops. Took the Browns to the playoffs. Yeah, we've seen how difficult that is. Yep. So for that guy with that pedigree at this position, I think you didn't want to stare down what they thought was clearly realistically a possibility that he balled out and put them in a bad spot after this year. The Golics here on ESPN Radio, Mike Golic Jr. and Mike Golic Sr. The Cowboys are always top of mind for everybody going into the season. Our next guest knows all about that here. My former teammate at Notre Dame, 7-time All-Pro with the Dallas Cowboys, Zach Martin, kind enough to join us now here on behalf of Icy Hot. Zach, how you doing, brother? Good to see you.
14: Great to see you guys, man. Always good being with you.
12: Oh, I love the little gray in the beard. Yes.
13: Well, yeah, I mean, man. What I love is, Zach, I've seen the pictures of you now, too. You've also lost the weight already. Are you trying to get out ahead of all these people asking you if you're going to unretire since we've seen Aaron Donald get back out there now?
14: That was my thing last year. I'm like, I'm leaving no doubt, man. I'm not even giving it the option. So I tried to drop it as quick as possible.
12: So Mike mentioned it. Let's start there. You matched up against Aaron Donald in the Senior Bowl. So back then, and then and then obviously in the NFL, what are your thoughts of him being out a couple of years and what that does to his comeback?
14: Yeah, I mean, me and Mike had him at Notre Dame for four straight years too. So I kind of knew him, obviously had that matchup at the Senior Bowl and knew all about Aaron Donald coming out. And obviously people found out about him pretty quick. But listen, he was the best player on the field in all those years that he played. And you know, he may have to knock a little rust off, but I don't see him, you know, losing that much of a step. I think he'll be a dominant guy for them. And I know there's a lot of offensive lines and coordinators and quarterbacks around the league that were not thrilled to see him come out of retirement.
13: No, a lot of interior offensive linemen getting back into the gym after they saw that news. Zach, you're one of the few guys that would be able to ever go one-on-one with a guy like that. For you, how do you approach a player of that caliber when you're going into game week, both as an individual and as an offensive line, the way so many teams are going to have to in the NFC West this season?
14: Yeah, he's got to be a vocal point, of your game plan, right? I mean, a lot of times you're trying to do what you're doing, right? We're focusing on ourselves. We're worried about what we're doing. But when you play a guy with that caliber, you've got to spend some extra time on him on the week. You got to have him circle before every play. And you got to have a protection plan for this guy, right? It's not just, hey, we're slide to him and this. It's like, let's throw some different looks at him. Let's get a running back chip on him. Let's get the center over to him, even if the looks pressure the other way. You got to take this guy out of the game. You can't allow him to take over. Now, unfortunately, he is now paired with, one of the other great elite rushers in the NFL. So it'll be interesting to see how they use those two guys together, right? I've talked about was

0: guys? Are they going to put them on the same side? Are they going to split them up? So it's going to pose, you know, a lot of issues for coordinators and guys up front to get that game plan dialed in and where they're going to help and where they're going to take chances.
1: A lot of old linemen hope they're sliding their way,
2: yes.
1: you know, to yeah. help out yes. without a doubt. What one guy that would, you know, be in a good fight and go one-on-one with Aaron Donald is Tyler Smith, the guard for the Dallas Cowboys, for your former teammate, who's now out 4 to 6 weeks after thumb surgery. What effect will that have on that offensive line?
0: Yeah, I mean, you're not going to replace a guy like Tyler Smith. You know, TJ Bass, I was able to play with him for a year at the end of his career, and he's a great option. He's got a lot of game experience under his belt. He'll steady that ship, but you're not going to replace a guy like Tyler Smith. Just a brute force. We played the Rams a couple of years ago, and Tyler had a really big game against Aaron Donald. So he's got that natural power explosion that can combat kind of some of those things that he's doing. And, you know, luckily enough for the Cowboys, they don't play the Rams until December. So hopefully Tyler Smith will be back in action. But TJ Bass, you know, knows what he's doing, and he'll be ready to answer that bell.
2: Talking to Zach Martin, future Pro Football Hall of Famer here on the Golics, here on behalf of Icy Hot, which we're certainly excited to hear about. But Zach, no stranger to expectations in Dallas this year. They seem to be ratcheted up even higher. Dak Prescott's always been an easy selling point, but it feels like it's been a pretty tame offseason in terms of Jerry Jones, the front office, some of the usual things that we see about contract negotiations playing out publicly. Do you think that helps the team going into this year? I mean, you towards the end of your career even had a situation with the front office where you were trying to work on a contract at the end. How much of a distraction is that, and how much does it then help this team to not have those be the headlines dominating an offseason?
0: Well, I think it's huge, and this is, I think, the first time in 4 years maybe with me and then Dak and CeeDee have all had kind of had our preseason contract stuff. So they haven't had those type of distractions. I think last year with how well the offense played, they figured, hey, man, we have a legit chance if we can fix some things. They went out and got Parker at defensive coordinator. I've heard nothing but great things out of him. And they really went out and vamped up that defensive line, brought in Downs there in the secondary. So I'm looking forward to watching them this year. I think they're going to be really good. And my wife gets on me. She's like, you say that every year. And I'm like, you know, this year I actually do feel that they've got all the pieces that it takes. It's just whether or not they can keep the focus on football and finish the season strong.
2: Boy, I think that's music to a lot of Cowboys fans' ears, considering all of your experience there. Zach, something I know you also have a lot of experience with, Icy Hot, over the years, I'm sure has been a big help. What can you tell us about what you got going on with them today?
0: Yeah, it's pretty cool. You know, there's a lot of college football traditions, and, you know, I would argue the push-ups at Notre Dame are you know, up at the top of that list. So I got to partner with Icy Hot. We know the physical tax that some of those students – and those fans take on, especially after maybe a long tailgate session in the morning. So Icy Hot is going to reward those guys for doing the push-ups. They're going to be around campus all year doing different events and handing out different prizes. And then right before the last game of the season against SMU, they're going to have a push-up contest with a $1,000 grand prize for that. But it was cool. I got to go up on campus. I got to film a little something with Icy Hot. It'll be out on their socials in about a half hour, but got to meet some of the student athletes up there that did it with me and the leprechaun and get back on campus. It was pretty cool. And for me, Mike, you know, we're no strangers to Icy Hot, playing on the offensive line. So it's cool to be involved with something that I've used and continue to use.
2: I was going to say, the big pump of Icy Hot in the training room is a lifesaver on most days
0: right before, lather it up.
2: Oh, just get it all in there, every nook and cranny. Awesome. Well, can't wait to see the acting debut on that then for Zach back on campus with the folks at Icy Hot. Zach, always great catching up, man. Enjoy this season. Enjoy the Icy Hot. We'll talk to you soon, brother.
1: Thanks, Zach.
0: I appreciate it. Thanks for having me.
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18: Last night, we watched the game at the Doubletree in Bristol, at the sports bar at the Doubletree in Bristol, which, as we learned, is known for its quesadillas. We were there, and we watched the game, and at one point towards the end of the first half, I got a phone call. I went and took the phone call and left the group, which included the Golics and many other ESPN personalities, and I did not come back. Some people may know that that term is occasionally called an Irish goodbye. Do we know why it's called an Irish goodbye? Does anyone know the answer to
19: As
18: that
19: an
18: question?
19: Irish person, I'm 25% Irish. It's just, they're just so like private. Whoa, you just get up and leave. You just
20: 25%?
19: 25%. I'm mostly Italian, but Irish is like you just get up and leave. Like that's just their personality.
18: Okay. All right. So it's called an Irish goodbye. Apparently, he's 25% Irish. So he's allowed
20: a little more Irish to be the authority on that.
18: So he's allowed to say. So I was accused of giving an Irish goodbye. The Golic specifically. Yeah. And you have to understand, you're talking to a guy who grew up watching Mike Golic. So hanging out with Mike Golic is kind of a cool thing. Like last night, watching fun. A football game with Mike Golic and his son's fun. Like I'm pretty excited about it. And then this morning, I got this on their show.
21: I came back at one point, and I see Matt Jones leaving on the phone, right. Going to take a call. So I'm like, all right, he's got a call. Maybe he's got to hit somewhere.
1: And oh, by the way, I was sitting by him. He said, I gotta take a call. I'll be right back.
21: Important
20: distinction.
21: Yes.
1: Yes.
21: A very important distinction because, spoiler alert, Matt Jones did not come right back.
1: Irish goodbye.
21: Irish goodbye us. Yep. And so here's the interesting plot twist now, and the thing that we've got to try and do some detective work on is...
1: Now, why do you have to say goodbye?
21: Wow, all right.
19: That was Bubba.
21: Well, and listen, the Irish goodbye is a move. Dad, overall, pro or con Irish goodbye?
1: I really don't have a problem with it. I guess depends on the company you're with.
21: Sure. This is our first time hanging out.
1: That's
21: with
1: what
21: Matt.
1: I mean. A lot depends on the group you're with.
21: Yeah, so Matt pulls the Irish goodbye, and we come in here this morning, and we've got this written down in the chamber. Like, we have to bring this up. We have to address this.
1: Yep,
21: this
1: yep.
21: is ESPN Radio family business, so of course we'll talk about it in public with everyone.
1: Yes, we will.
21: And Matt comes walking into the control room and says, I did not Irish goodbye last night.
1: He was really, really sensitive about this.
21: He was adamant that he did not Irish goodbye us last night.
1: I saw Matt before the show, and he came in and he tried to do the whole explanation. I wasn't going to Irish goodbye. Myron texted me and said he was leaving. I thought everybody was leaving. I listened to his two-minute jumbled explanation. I said, whatever, we're going to rip you.
0: Yep. That hurt. Ooh. Okay, I mean, that hurt. That's like, I mean, you're you know, you grow up watching somebody, and then he rips you for the for saying Irish goodbye. I have to say, that hurt me. And while I like the Golics, I don't like being accused of Irish goodbye, and even if it is by one of my radio heroes.
2: Yeah, that must hurt, because Golics Senior, I mean, is the GOAT in our business, and we had a chance to hang with him, and you did do, but like I can understand why they're saying that. I've been in a lot of situations with you. You do just leave. Like, you don't say, oh, hey, everybody, I'll see y'all tomorrow. You just, one day you're there, one second you're there, the next second you're not. Well, that is kind of your way.
0: I had told a really good story. I think everybody had laughed about how it's Carolina Hurricanes announcer. Okay. I'll tell it on the show one day. I told a really good, and everybody was laughing, and there was a part of me that was like, now's a good time to exit.
2: Is that what you want? Did. You want to go out on a good note?
0: Because it was like, you know, if you spend some time with me, I might make a political comment that can make somebody mad. You know what I mean? Or I might just sort of get on people's nerves. And so I was like, this is a good time to leave. Everybody seems happy. But apparently that wasn't what to do. And so I was a little hurt by it.
2: You do just disappear. I've been in many situations where you're just gone all of a sudden. You just kind of start.
0: Sometimes you
2: start walking away.
0: Now, the thing that I really didn't like about it was, what is the guy's name who tried to do an impression of me?
22: That's Bubba.
0: Bubba. First of all, I didn't know there were people still named Bubba. I thought
2: Bubba's the best.
0: I thought
2: Bubba's great.
0: What? I'm sure Bubba's wonderful, but he did two impressions of me during this segment where he says that this is what I sound like.
23: Now, why do you have to say goodbye?
21: Wow, all right.
24: That was Bubba.
0: That's one.
23: Now, why can't I just take a call?
0: Wow, Bubba.
22: He lost his voice, and he lost control.
23: Now, why?
0: I do not go, now, why? No, I don't do that.
2: It's like,
23: Richard Pryor.
2: It sounded like Richard Pryor doing Seinfeld a little bit with that. I don't know if that was Matt
0: Real
2: Jones.
0: Quick, just the first one. Close your eyes for a second, Myron, and be honest. Yeah. Is this how I sound?
23: Okay. Now, why do you have to say goodbye?
21: Wow, all right.
24: That was Bubba.
2: Nah, he's doing, like, that's one of those characters from the Andy Griffith Show. I think he's doing like that. Like, that's who he's doing. It doesn't sound like you. I didn't think that was a great impression, but I also understand why they were being critical.
0: Well, I will say to Bubba, it's not how I sound. At least I don't think. Wow. People have accused me of sounding like Doofenshmirtz on this show.
2: Yeah,
0: I think that's a little unfair. But I will say, when Myron says something crazy, like, I've been saying Sam Darnold's good, I might go, what? Like, I do.
2: There's a place you go. There's a place you go, like, where all of a sudden, if you get excited, you go to a place in the mountains that most of us have never been to. Somewhere else.
0: I have been to some accent. Of those mountain places. But, Myron, are you sitting in the dark? I'm told you're in the dark.
2: Listen, I don't know. I'm having the worst tech day of my entire life.
0: Why are you sitting in the dark?
2: There's a sensor.
0: Everyone needs to turn on Disney Plus and see Myron is sitting on national television in the dark.
2: There's a sensor that I don't know. It's never happened before. I get back from Bristol and suddenly this sensor is going off and it's
23: now
2: turning off the lights.
23: Now why is Myron in the dark?
2: And I don't know.
0: Now wait a minute.
23: Now what?
2: Like, all you see is teeth because there's no light in here and it's ridiculous.
0: Hang on just a second, Myron. Hang on, Myron. What was that?
23: Now, why is Myron in the dark?
0: Bubba, what are you doing? That is not me. Bubba's trying to act like that's me.
23: No, Myron just kept talking because he thought that was you.
2: I didn't know what... That was Bubba.
22: That's true. Bubba, Myron thought it was him. He just
0: Myron,
22: kept talking.
0: You did think know. That was hit me, didn't you?
2: I thought it was pretty good. I thought it was you. That Bubba's better than I realized.
0: See,
2: he's much better. I don't know what happened.
0: Just do one little thing about as me, and we'll see if it's true.
2: All right, let's try it, Bubba.
23: Now, why is Myron sitting in the dark?
0: That's not me.
2: I don't know, man. It's been one of those days.
0: I come here, and I felt like I was part of the family. Goodness. And then Bubba, on the way out.
2: I'm a Matt Jones yellow
23: I got to call him as I see him.
0: All right. Fair enough.
2: You see a yellow jersey and teeth. That's all you see right now. You see a yellow jersey and teeth. That's all you see right now. This is...
0: Stop
2: this
0: it.
2: Is ridiculous, man. What kind of day am I having, man?
0: Hey,
2: people saying you. Negative things. Get me out of here, man.
0: Thank you to all the folks here in Bristol. I've enjoyed being here. Let's get Myron, somebody in Minnesota, come help him get his electricity.
2: Pay my
0: doggone
2: light bill. I paid my light
23: bill. Now, why is Freddie and Harry up next?
0: They are. This has been Matt and Myron.
3: Amber and Ian.
4: It had not occurred to me until watching that game that you could make a stadium circular. Yeah. I was like, oh.
5: I could do some type of architecture.
4: You could.
5: Yeah, if you said to me, hey, design the stadium. I don't even need the what's the thing that you draw the radius with? What's
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5: that deal
4: a bad
5: called?
4: Start.
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5: Yeah, the circumference deal.
4: A compass, they're telling us, offset.
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30: Back to school season means backpacks, schedules, and busy mornings. But there's one thing a lot of families forget to plan for. What happens when school germs start spreading and someone gets sick? Joining us now is Dr. Peter McCullough with some smart ways to be prepared before the school year begins. So, Doctor, back to school is exciting, but it also seems to be the time of year that families start getting sick again. Why does this season hit so many households?
31: Because people miss an opportunity, and that is to use nasal sprays and throat sprays twice a day preventively. These have been shown to reduce the common cold, flu, RSV, and other viral infections, but it has to be done twice a day on a regular basis.
30: What are some of the most common health issues that families run into once the school season does start?
31: The kids are back in school, they're coughing, they're sneezing, and they clearly spread viruses and other illnesses. 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
11: 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I'm Gabe Neitzel. In for the crew tonight. A couple of football games worth noting happening on this Thursday. First in college football, top 25 team in number 7, Miami. Well, they're taking care of business against Florida A&M at home. 49-0 at the half. Darian Mensah, just 14 of 15 for 252 yards and 3 touchdowns for Miami. Mark Fletcher Jr., 7 carries, 105 yards. He has a couple of touchdowns on the ground as Miami dominating Florida A&M. Meanwhile, we have reached the two-minute warning in Melbourne as the Niners lead the Rams 10-7. Niners have the football, just picked up a first down after receiving a punt. Brock Purdy, 15 of 22, 134 yards, a touchdown and a pick in the first half. Rough first half for Matthew Stafford, 4 of 11, 65 yards, no touchdowns, and an interception. In fact, the brightest spot, believe it or not, for the Rams offensively has been Blake Corum. 6 carries for 42 yards compared to the 7 for 31 for Kyron Williams, although Kyron does have the lone touchdown for the Rams. So a rough offensive first half for the Rams. But they still find themselves in this game.
12: Yeah, and that's good for them. But I think that we're seeing here, again, you're not going to make any grand conclusions here, but I would tell you that as we have seen repeatedly, there is a slow start, particularly with these early games and the international thing on top of it. A lot of the international games tend to go under anyway, but when you start talking about the time travel, time zone travel, when this baby hits 88 miles an hour, you're going to see some serious, but yeah, we're
11: didn't realize the Rams took the DeLorean.
12: That probably would have been the quickest way to get there. Remember when Ivy comes back 1 minute later? I mean, it's pretty good stuff.
11: It happens pretty quickly.
12: It does.
11: We have reached the point of the program where our guy, Mark Zeno, he's a little fired up. He wants to get some stuff off his chest. It's time for a little Mark My Words.
10: Mount Zeno.
13: Stand back, everybody.
10: Is about to explode.
13: Oh, God, it's going to blow.
10: This is Mark My Words with Mark Zeno.
12: All right. Look, I'm going to say this, and I want you to just take it in a vacuum, because this isn't about anything other than what is going to happen this particular weekend. But for years, I've seen the NFL dip their toe into the social cause waters and try to promote all these things. And I think they're all fine and good, and I'm not denigrating any of those. But you know what, NFL? Tomorrow marks 25 years of 9/11. How about we start showing a little bit of remembrance for that? Because this is an NFL that has dipped again, has gotten into the social cause thing. They've made millions off of the military over the course of the last 25 years, mm-hmm. Okay? Millions in sponsorship dollars, millions in ad revenue, millions in everything off of their partners with the military in so many different ways that they line their pockets with. Why? Because the NFL doesn't do anything that doesn't line their pockets. And I'm okay with that. Hey, I'm a capitalist. This is America. Make as much money as you want. But when we sit here this weekend, because tomorrow is the 25th anniversary, why don't we start putting some sayings in the back of the end zones that remind us and remember what 25 years ago was about? that 9/11 happened. Why don't we start memorializing that? Because it deserves it. It is. We are at a point in time right now where we cannot underscore what the last quarter century has done to America. And only the way we get out of this is if we all step together and in the same direction. How about a little never forget in the back of the end zone? How about American flags on the back of the helmets? How about moments of silence? All those things that are going to happen tomorrow should happen all the way through the NFL weekend. Because this is important enough. Football is an American game. It has become America's pastime. How about we sit there and celebrate that? Not because it makes you money, not because it draws you attention, just because it's objectively the right thing to do at this point in time. A lot of us who are alive for this, and there's a whole generation of people who weren't. You know that, right?
11: Oh, yeah. I've watched a couple of documentaries recently, Zeno, where they've got young kids going, I was three. I wasn't even born yet.
12: Yeah. And there's a whole group of people on the internet. Why do you guys take 9/11 so seriously? And I understand it. It's a fair question to ask. Mm-hmm. It's like...
11: If you didn't live it, it's hard to explain.
12: It's our parents' JFK. It's our grandparents' Pearl Harbor. We just don't get it because we didn't live through those moments. For those of us who lived through 9/11, we understand it should still have a heavy tug at your heartstrings. It should still bring you to a place of sadness and bring you to a place of hope that we can overcome everything. You know, people talk so much about, hey, let's go back to September 12th because that was the most unified day in American history, at least the ones for this generation, where we all wanted to help each other. We all wanted to be next to each other. We all wanted to do whatever we could do to make life easier for everybody else. And the NFL, the biggest game in town, the biggest show on TV, can help do that. So I hope, for the NFL's sake, I hope Roger Goodell and company have put something very special together to remind everyone. Put American flags in the corner of every end zone. Put Never Forget up there. Put Remember 9/11. Put anything you want to put up there to let everybody know that this is still a country that, after that, the darkest moment in this generation in our country's history, is one that it's still worth remembering for the right reasons. To honor the victims, to honor those who are lost, and to honor all the names of the people who, the 2,900-plus people who are gone, to give us a reason to tell their story again one more time. Because this generation that is growing up now needs to hear it, needs to understand it, because the world they live in is wildly different because of that day and that day alone. Step up, NFL, do the right thing, and make sure that you spend this weekend remembering 25 years ago.
11: That's Mark My Words with our guy Zeno. I agree with everything you're saying there, but I feel because it's not, there's not going to be an NFL game that falls on 9/11 this year. It's a Friday, right? It's a Friday, right? So I think the NFL is just going to treat Sunday like it's opening week and Monday night like it's Monday night of opening week. And
12: shame on them, Gabe. Shame on them. For every other cause that they got behind, one way or another. I mean, you know, for crying out loud, they hired Jay-Z to help with the Super Bowl. I mean, you know, and again, I'm not denigrating any of that, but they put their hands in so many other things. Why would you not give this the due it deserves?
11: I completely agree with you, but I guess I'm not holding my breath. I'm not expecting it to happen for anyone, and we're not going to see any sort of patriotism from the NFL until we hit, you know, the gear that you always see on the sideline. You know, they always wear that for a couple weeks in the middle of the season.
12: The entire salute to service.
11: Yes.
12: Sham that the NFL runs every year.
11: Correct.
12: Yeah, that one. Okay.
11: That is the one I am talking about. Yeah. I don't think we're going to see that on coaches' gear, on players' uniform, on anything again until we say.
12: And I hope there are some players who take a moment with the media and with the fans to remember that and recognize it. I hope that there are some players out there holding American flags during the national anthem. I hope that there are some players out there telling us to remember, who do something, you know, whether it's write something on their cleats that they'll get fined for crying out loud, you know.
11: It's as simple as coming out with the American flag. I remember that as a powerful image when the NFL came back.
12: Very much so.
11: Players coming out of the tunnel with an American flag. And that's, honestly, that's all it would have to be. But I think it's on the players. It's on the players. It's on the coaching staffs. Because I don't think the NFL is going to do something as a whole as we remember 25 years of 9/11 tomorrow.
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2: 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I know I had the Rams top of my power rankings list. They won't be next week. And I know I've been talking about the Rams winning the Super Bowl, Super Bowl 61. They may do so anyway. But game one was an absolute clunker. And they'll admit it. That has to be a very long ride home. That's for sure. Right. And then there's going to be a lot of sifting through the film, sifting through the decision-making. I imagine they're not going to go back to Australia. So the way they went to London last year, when I called their game against the Jaguars, who were there for a full week, they showed up just like they did in Australia. Last minute-ish, played the game, went home. That worked out swimmingly, going west to east. They punked the Jaguars, who then, after coming back from London, began to punk other people. And I guess it's not the same way going east to west. I know Peter Schrager said that they sent, like, you know,
0: in 2 years they've been working
2: 2 years
0: on this.
2: Of employees yeah. worth of flying there to see how they yeah. felt and what they did. Bottom line is, though, they don't have to pass rush against Trent Williams, no matter how great Myles Garrett is, and they don't have to face the 49ers defense, no matter how great their offense is. You know? So, an absolute clunker, and all, you know, I knew what they would say after the, as I'm watching it, which is the only thing they can't say. We're going to flush it. We'll learn from it. We'll flush it and move on. We're not this team. But take responsibility for not performing well in a big spot. This is Matthew Stafford afterwards.
5: We didn't play well enough. Obviously, you know, never got into a rhythm. Only had probably two good drives, honest with you, the entire day. We didn't do the things that we are accustomed to doing. That's just communicating, operating, being on the same page. Too many times we were on different pages. That starts with me. You know, I'm the guy that's communicating all that stuff, so I got to make sure I do a better job, make sure we're all on the same page and we can rock and roll out there and go just, you know, go play the game. And felt like we were fighting ourselves a little bit today, and obviously not the way you want to start the season, you know, but a lot of football left and opportunities with the right kind of people and the, you know, right coaches and everybody to go out there and fix it and move forward.
2: Yep. The Rams had scored double digits in points 42 straight games. Matthew Stafford's now started 75 games for the Los Angeles Rams since being acquired by the Detroit Lions. That's the fewest number of points, 7, beating the previous record of 9 in week 4 against the Niners in their title defense season. That's that. Myles Garrett just absolutely shut down. I mean, shut down. He had as many tackles, sacks, and quarterback hits as Aaron Donald did.
14: And Rich, when you say shut down so people understand this, I'm printing out the box score for you, and I like to highlight things and make it easier for you to find. I'm looking for Myles Garrett. I can't find his name. He's nowhere in the box score. That's how shut down.
2: 3 pressures, 25 pass rushes for Myles Garrett, who said afterwards, essentially, he's not 100%.
15: Did you feel 100% coming in today?
16: No. I mean, this was the worst version of myself that I've put out there. Now I've got to be better. I got to find a way to recover and get back to the player I know I can be, and I've shown that I've been before.
15: But you had not a lot of focus coming up against the Giants for the Southwest.
16: Getting healthy. And that's the main thing. I mean, when I was out there, I was a little bit more focused on, you know, myself and trying to stay healthy than, you know, what they were doing, and that showed. I wasn't who I needed to be, you know, for my team.
2: It was just off from start to finish. Off from start to finish. Because, I mean, if he's hurt, why is he out there on some special teams plays? Which he was. He's hurt, but he certainly didn't look himself, and nor did, you know, it took a while on offense for Stafford to find Davante Adams.
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7: No one wanted to play. You know, the fear was real, and it was something that no one ever experienced before. 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
6: In semifinal action takes place at the U.S. Open.
8: That's it. Alexander Zverev will play for the U.S. Open title.
6: Dodgers go for 8 straight against the Marlins.
9: Swung on, belted to right and deep. This ball heading back. This ball's gone. A grand slam for Kyle Tucker. Do you believe it?
6: Plus, Kansas and Missouri renew their rivalry on the gridiron.
10: Simmons takes the snap. Draw play, running to the right. Second level. Roberts between the 50-yard line into the 40. Breaks the tackle to the 30. Right sideline to the 20. To the 5. To the house. Jamal Roberts for the second consecutive year. He goes 64.
6: From the worldwide headquarters of ESPN, this is SportsCenter All Night on ESPN Radio and on the ESPN app. Now, here's Gabrielle Lucevero.
11: 2 games down, 14 to go in week 1 of the NFL season. I've got your look ahead to Sunday, but first, there's rivalries, rematches to get to on the college football schedule. An American man is making history at the U.S. Open Finals, but is it Ben Shelton or Francis Tiafoe? And the sports world honoring the 25th anniversary of the 9/11 terrorist attacks. And we begin with 2 teams that helped start that healing a quarter century ago.
12: We know exactly where we were that day. It's there in our mind's eye. We don't want to go back there to channel it, but it waits in a place that we can go back to and remember the tragedy, the horrific moments of that day, but from that, what came out of it and what will come out of this ceremony is, as we do in this country, as you're doing right now, we put our arms around each other, we put our arms around baseball, and we got to do that coming up tonight.
11: The New York Yankees hosting the New York Mets in the Bronx on that 25th anniversary of 9/11, just the second time that these two teams have met on the anniversary, but the roles that each team played in the healing of the city, they were so immense. And tonight it does add a layer to that otherwise lackluster Subway Series showdown between two teams on very opposite sides of the playoff picture. And because it always is that deep, Cody Bellinger homered after he was behind the plate catching the ceremonial first pitch from Brielle Saracini. Her father, Victor Saracini, was the pilot of United Airlines Flight 175. That plane was flown into the South Tower of the World Trade Center. That is just one of the powerful stories, one of the things that

0: we hear year after year that make us come together. And certainly that is not lost on the Yankees.
1: That means a lot. I, you know, go back, I just think about to that day. I was a young kid and, you know, kind of my waking up and my parents kind of telling me what's going on about kind of the acts of terrorism that happened. And, you know, kind of, I just remember my mom being like, you know, there's some bad men did some bad things, but, you know, there's a lot of heroes out there right now that are, you know, standing up and doing the right thing. So I just remember her always, you know, hitting about the heroes and the ones that, you know, they get a chance to come home and see their families and get a chance to be a part of that. So getting a chance to represent, you know, NYPD, the fire department, everybody that kind of, you know, gave the ultimate sacrifice. It meant a lot tonight.
2: It was great. You know, obviously as a club, we're playing for a lot, but, you know, having some of the people involved today back and a part of the pregame ceremonies. It felt special. The energy in the crowd was special. I'm glad it felt like, I don't want to say celebration, but it felt like you'd want a ball game to feel like. So I thought a lot of people were here having a great time on what for many is a difficult day, obviously.
0: Aaron Judge, Aaron Boone after the game for the Yankees. Call Cody Bellinger on Yes Network and 880 ESPN. Yankees 6, Mets 4. That is a season high 23 games over 500 for the Yankees. The Mets, that was the end of a 4-game win streak. Houston at Tampa Bay, a matchup between the top team in the AL West and the top team in the AL East. Game tied at 1 into the bottom of the 9th. One out, one on for Tampa Bay's Junior Caminero.
3: The stretch by Abreu in the first one. Coming after him and a drive deep to left field on its way. Caminero has just sent the Rays to the postseason for the first time in 3 years. The Tampa Bay Rays are the first team to clinch in 2026.
0: Walk-off two-run home run, the first career walk-off hit for Caminero. Rays win 3-1 with it. They become the first team to clinch a playoff berth this season. Here's Tampa Bay's Kevin Cash after the win.
4: Kevin, your young superstar, his first walk-off hit. How do you describe that moment?
5: Pretty special. I mean, I think we all had all the confidence in the world, but to come through, that's a sign of some good things to come.
4: You were optimistic about this group in the spring. How proud are you of what they have accomplished here tonight?
5: Incredibly proud of this group, for sure. And, you know, Eric said it first meeting we had as a club that there was a lot of belief in this room, and they went and backed it up.
4: There's still so much more to accomplish, but how much will you enjoy celebrating this moment with this club here tonight?
5: We've missed it for 2 years. We're going to celebrate tonight for sure.
0: Kevin Cash, Rays manager with Rays.tv. Rays not the only team clinching tonight. Milwaukee punched their ticket to the postseason, putting up an insane 20-0 shutout over the Reds. We'll take you through it later in the hour. LA Dodgers, they will not be far behind. They can clinch as early as later today with some help. Friday night at Miami, they're on a 7-game win streak. It's the longest active in Major League Baseball right now, looking to make it 8 at Miami tonight, which would tie their longest over the last 2 seasons.
6: Well, Kyle Tucker, look, when you think about this game tonight, that was back-to-back multi-hit games. When you all year have been talking about that consistency, to get to see those results, how good are you feeling at the plate right now?
7: It's nice. Just trying to do my job and do my part. Put together some good at-bats. I'm trying to put the barrel on the ball, so it worked out well tonight. We'll take the win.
6: The 3 hits tonight, but when you look at just the grand slam, it was against the lefty. That was the 3rd pitch of the at-bat. Was that what you were looking for there?
7: Just something over the plate. I mean, there's a good amount of breaking balls, but still got to respect the fastball. So just kind of left one arm side, and I just, you know, got the most of it right there.
6: It's been a few years since you've had a grand slam. How special are those moments?
7: It's great, especially, you know, in a close game, and, you know, that could be the, you know, difference maker in getting the win. So, I was just happy, you know, Blake threw a great game as usual. We were able to put some runs up on the board for everyone. So worked out well for, you know, the first game of this road trip.
6: It's no secret that the season for you, it's had some ups and it's had a few downs. But after every result you get, every positive thing, this dugout is going crazy for you. How special and how nice has it been just to have the support of your teammates?
7: Yeah, it's great. I mean, they support everyone, you know, every single day, every single game that we show up. So it's great being a part of a team like that. And, you know, they ride and die with you. So just, you know, excited for the rest of the season and getting to the playoffs.
6: All right, Kyle, congratulations on this win and an excellent day at the plate.
7: So thank you. Appreciate it.
0: Kyle Tucker, Dodgers right fielder with Spectrum Sportsnet LA. He helped the Dodgers to the 6-2 win with his sixth grand slam of his career, finished just a double shy of the cycle. Tune in for baseball action later today as the Diamondbacks hosts the Rangers, presented by Progressive Insurance. That coverage begins at 7:30 p.m. Eastern right here on ESPN Radio and the ESPN app.
8: It's Ben Shelton's breakthrough to his first major final, and he will carry American hopes to this court on Sunday.
0: On the court at Arthur Ashe Stadium in New York, Ben Shelton defeated Francis Tiafoe, earning his spot in the U.S. Open Finals. He is now the first Black American man to contend for a singles final since Arthur Ashe in 1972. Fittingly, yes, he was on the court at Arthur Ashe Stadium, and his remarks were something to be listened to.
9: Well, Ben, you've just made your very first Grand Slam final, and you've done it on home soil. Talk to me about the significance of this match, especially considering you played such a good friend in Francis for your spot in the final.
10: I mean, first on foe, he's like a big brother to me. To be honest, every time that we get to take this court together, Arthur Ashe, and play each other is super special. But this is where we want to be at the tail end of this tournament. This is both of our favorite tournament in the world, our favorite court in the world, and to be able to light it up in front of you guys is the best feeling that there is.
9: You made the semis here 3 years ago. You made the semis here again. What's different about the Ben Shelton here in 2026? As opposed to the Ben Shelton that made his very first U.S. Open semi?
10: Yeah, I think I've grown up. I'm more mature, more focused. I know what my goal is. I know my job is out here, and I'm 100% committed to those goals. It's not easy playing here on Arthur Ashe. You're playing in front of all your favorite athletes and movie stars. So to be able to keep your head down and focus for over 3 hours is not an easy task. I keep on looking up at the screen like, oh, shoot, Jalen Brunson's here.
9: So I got to ask this. 2003, since the last time an American man won this title, but it's been since 1972 that a Black man has played in the final of the U.S. Open, and it was Arthur Ashe. On Sunday, you will step foot on Arthur Ashe Stadium looking to take your very first Grand Slam title. When you hear that, what goes through your mind as you prepare for Sunday?
10: Yeah, it's a lot of emotion. My dad, my mom have sacrificed a lot for me to be in this position today. My dad lost his mom earlier this year, and she's the reason that he was able to play tennis. Without her, you know, there's no Ben Shelton standing here today. So this one is for her. This one is for her, and I'm gonna need you guys on Sunday to bring the energy. I'm going for it here. I'm going to leave it all on the court. I hope you guys come and back me. Let's do this for the USA.
0: And on Sunday, Shelton will meet top seed Sasha Zverev for the title. Shelton looking for his first Grand Slam title. And we mentioned 1972, right? But also look back to 2003. That was the last time an American man won a Grand Slam singles title. That was Andy Roddick at the U.S. Open, and Roddick was at the U.S. Open on Friday night to watch this as well.
11: I wonder if you paint the picture for the folks at home of just the energy that was brought to this stadium, and then how Shelton helped ride that to where he will find himself now.
12: Yeah, one, it's an honor to watch these two exceptional young American men take the court on the 25th anniversary, as we remember 9/11. But also for Arthur Ashe, who the stadium's named for. Listen, we're just so proud of Francis and Ben and how they've matured, and it's been fun watching them mature, and Ben is certainly just in full flight. He's a lot to deal with right now. You know, 148 MPHs from the left-hand side, short up the backhand, as you mentioned during the highlight. Ben looks great right now.
11: He seemed to make Tiafoe really labor. Nothing came easy for Foe. Even when he was able to hold serve, it felt like Shelton had break points, and Tiafoe had to labor and labor and labor and work and work and work in Shelton's service game because of the aces. He cruised there. What was he able to do to make Tiafoe have to work so hard?
12: Yeah, the book on Ben used to be you would want to make him work, right? Extend the rallies. The longer you can stay in it, the better for you. Carlos Alcaraz had a hard time doing that a couple nights ago. And so, listen, the most natural pattern for Foe today is that shot right there, that forehand to the backhand side. If he's not getting an easy pattern like that, Scott, it's going to be long, and it's going to be able to grind points out right there. You see him kind of bail out with the drop shot. You know, he wasn't getting his favorite pattern simply. Ben's weakness on the backhand side stood up tonight, and that's why Ben was the winner.
0: So the men's singles final, that is on Sunday. The women's final is set for Saturday, 4 p.m. Eastern. Two-time defending champ Aryna Sabalenka looks for a three-peat against Elena Rybakina. That is the player who just ended Sabalenka's 99-week run as the world number one in WTA rankings. You can call that one some appointment viewing.
13: Report, Tua will start. Cooper Rush will be the backup. Mike Penix will be inactive.
14: Tua was better than people have let on the media. I think they were pretty happy with him.
15: I really do believe that it was always going to be Tua.
0: Maybe it was always going to be Tua, but Tua didn't last too long. Falcons QB Tua Tagovailoa is out before it even began. He has been ruled out for Sunday's season opener against Pittsburgh with an oblique injury and is considered week to week. Now, Michael Penix Jr., he is still working his way back to 100% after ACL surgery last November. So that means it is what's behind door number three and Cooper Rush, who will be starting for the Falcons this Sunday.
13: That's the life of a backup quarterback. And in an ideal world, would you love to have gotten every rep? Of course, that's a no-brainer. But I do think there's examples of guys that come in with no reps, and sometimes it's after, you know, the first play. Sometimes it's on play 59, whatever it is. And you're expected to compete, and you're expected to hold the standard of the room, in this case, the quarterback room. So Cooper's been a backup in his career. He's been a starter. He knows how to prepare.
0: College football campus tour is in Aggieland as Arizona State takes on Texas A&M starting at 10 a.m. Eastern today. Jonathan Zaslow and Amber Wilson host from the Clayton Williams Jr. Alumni Center next to Kyle Field. They'll be joined by Hall of Famers R.C. Slocum, Jacob Green, and former standout Stat Wen and Kellen Mond. 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Coming up, we talk college football, starting with a long-standing rivalry of a new era, Mizzou and Kansas. That's next.
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12: Slate of college football games later today, but Friday night lights were bright as well. 122nd edition of the Border Showdown. That's 23rd ranked Mizzou on the road in Lawrence, Kansas, as the rivalry hits KU's campus for the first time since 2005. And the Jayhawks, they came ready to play.
13: Let's see if we can block another. Looks like a 27-yarder. It's blocked again. Leroy Harris. And Alexander's got it. He's to midfield. 45-40. 35-30. One man to beat. He's going to score. Another blocked field goal for Kansas. And it's pandemonium here in the new booth.
12: Brian Hanney from Learfield on the call. 6-0 Kansas lead in the second quarter. Game was tied at 14 at the half into the third quarter.
13: Running back offset to the right. In motion goes the tight end Norfleet. Taking the snap, Simmons throws it into the end zone. Olubide, touchdown Missouri. An 8-yard strike from Austin Simmons. And for the first time tonight, Missouri has the lead.
12: Mizzou takes the lead, does not give it up from there, outscoring Kansas 24-7 in the second half to win it 38-21. Other top 25 teams in action tonight, number 24, Louisville. They beat Villanova 59-13. Cardinals are the only college football team to score 50-plus points in its home opener in each of the last four seasons, only FBS team. The number 25 Virginia Cavaliers made easy work of in-state opponent Norfolk State on Friday night as well, 59-3. A little bit of revenge for the Cavs, too. Former Virginia Tech quarterback Michael Vick, might have heard of him, is now the Spartans' head coach. On a day full of honoring the memories of those killed on 9/11 25 years ago, Boston College held with its tradition of hosting the Red Bandana Game in honor of Boston College lacrosse player Wells Crowder, who became the hero, the man with the red bandana who gave his own life saving others 25 years ago. His alma mater honored him with a win.
11: 14, out of the pocket to the right, trying to escape pressure, flips it, wide open, Pew to the 45, 40, he's a goner, 25, 15, 10, 5, touchdown! Dawson Pew is the eagle in the end zone, 78 yards on 3rd and 6.
12: BC goes on to win 28-21. If you have not watched Tom Rinaldi's piece, The Man in the Red Bandana, it is possibly one of the greatest pieces that I have ever seen ESPN produce and Tom Rinaldi put out. In fact, it was airing on SportsCenter as I was putting the show together, and I had to pause and then turn the volume down because it is just so powerful and tough to hear at times, but so beautiful as well. If you haven't watched it, you absolutely must check it out. Well, tune in for that college football action today as the Michigan Wolverines host the Oklahoma Sooners. Coverage begins at 11:30 a.m. Eastern on ESPN Radio and the ESPN app. Back to baseball, Braves and Phillies starting a 3-game set this weekend in a series that could go a long way toward determining who will take the NL East. Braves entered the series up 4 games on the Phils, and they need extras to decide where things would sit after game one.
14: Baldwin slugs into the gap in right center. Kim hits the bag in second. That ball goes to the wall. Kim around third. Phillies at the cutoff man. Braves win! They're going berserk in Atlanta. Drake Baldwin just ripped one to the gap, and the Braves claim game one, 6-5 over the Phillies at 11.
12: 680 the Fam going berserk too. 6-5 Atlanta in 11. Braves now up 5 games in the NL East race. Key matchup in the American League postseason race as well. Guardians chasing the Chicago White Sox for the top spot in the AL Central, and the Twins chasing the Guardians.
11: And this will be the 21st pitch of the inning for Gomez. Here it comes. Swung on, this is headed toward the gap in deep right center. It'll get down and go all the way to the wall. That's going to score Martinez and Hanau in the second with another clutch. 2-on double is Brian Rocchio. It's not a walk-off, but it's another ninth inning or later mammoth hit.
12: Guards controlling what they can control. The win now just 1 game back on the division-leading White Sox, who lost to St. Louis 7-3 on Friday night. This is SportsCenter All Night, brought to you by Progressive. Half-hour headlines and the headlines you need to know heading into the first Sunday of the NFL season. That's next.
15: Hey, this is Rich Eisen. Week one is mostly in the books. 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
12: The men's final is set at the U.S. Open. Ben Shelton beat fellow American Francis Tiafoe in four sets. He will become the first Black American man since Arthur Ashe to contend for a title. That's since 1972. Up against Sasha Zverev, who is now in his third straight major finals appearance. There's a full slate of college football on the horizon today with the first conference tests of the season coming to collect. Alabama at Kentucky, Arizona at BYU, plus Arch Manning and Texas hosting Julian Sayin and the Ohio State in that marquee matchup of the day. Stick around for a preview of what's to come later today. And the sports world marks the 25th anniversary of the 9/11 terrorist attacks with the Subway Series at Yankee Stadium at the center.
24: Certainly understand the weight of today and certainly being the 25th anniversary, but having the two New York teams here playing, you know, having lived through being a baseball player at the time, knowing the role that baseball played at the time, feels like an honor to go out there tonight. I understand there'll be a lot of different emotions in the building tonight with a lot of people with a lot of different contexts in and around that time and that day. So, you know, we don't take lightly walking out on that field tonight.
12: The Yankees beat the Mets 6-4, but around the game, a cause for reflection for those involved in the game of baseball on a whole as they return to play after those attacks in 2001. Here's former New York Mets manager Bobby Valentine.
25: No one wanted to play. You know, the fear was real, and it was something that no one ever experienced before. So the idea of even playing in New York was a foreign idea. People were saying why. The players were wondering why. And when we got to the stadium and there were metal detectors and there were dogs sniffing our lockers and there were uniform personnel all over the stadium, including up on the rooftop, it was a different feeling. And somehow the courageous players from the Atlanta Braves, the New York Mets, went out on that field, embraced before the game, and played a really crisp game of baseball before almost a full house. And then the superhero came to the plate with the team behind and hit this home run. And not only was the sound of the bat different than I had ever heard, but the roar of the crowd was different than anything I ever heard. It changed things.
12: the superhero he's talking about, of course, Mike Piazza.

0: Derek Jeter, the captain for the New York Yankees, also reflecting on Good Morning America about his memories of that day.
1: For the first time, you're sitting there saying, I'm just a baseball player. It doesn't mean anything at all. And everyone was asking, when are you going to get back to playing? And I'm like, do we even really need to get back to playing? But we had the chance to meet so many family members that had lost loved ones. And, you know, it was a common theme when we talked to them. It was memories that they had going to Yankee Stadium. They're still watching us every night. We were in a playoff hunt at that particular time. And I think that's when it clicked for us that we said, listen, we can't change anything, obviously, that happened, but what we can try to do is just provide some entertainment for even 3 hours a day and give people something to cheer for. And we took that responsibility seriously.
0: And these Yankees here in 2026 certainly gave the fans plenty to cheer about on Friday evening with a 6-4 win. They can clinch a playoff spot as soon as tonight. That, of course, though, with some help from the Blue Jays and the Rangers. Tampa Bay, though, became the first team to lock in its spot with a win over the Astros. And the Milwaukee Brewers became the second, doing this to Cincy.
2: 3-1. And Garrett a drive. Deep center field. This one's back at the track. Gone! Garrett Mitchell goes big fly. It's the first grand slam of the year for the Brewers. 17-0 crew.
0: Is anyone else amazed that that's the first grand slam of the season for the Brewers? That on 620 WTMJ, that made it 17-0. Wilson Contreras really just came in to put a nice bow on it, round things out with a three-run shot. So what comes next?
2: Brings home the first pitch and a fly ball on the infield. Hamilton calling for it. Hamilton reaches up, squeezes the baseball, and for the eighth time in 9 years, the Milwaukee Brewers are headed to the postseason. They've known for a while, but tonight they make it official. October baseball is on the way once again, Milwaukee.
0: That's a 20-0 shutout win. Season high 23 hits. They are the first team in Major League Baseball history with multiple 20-run shutouts in a season. So the Brewers join the Rays as the second team to clinch its postseason berth on Friday night. Brewers manager joined Apple TV. Here's Pat Murphy.
3: We know you want the division, but how gratifying is it to check this box?
4: Yeah, it's one of the boxes you check. You know, these guys have done what other people didn't think they could do for a while now. And they just keep getting better. They keep understanding what it takes to play winning baseball. So I'm proud of them.
3: Murph, at what point this season did you know you had something special in this group?
4: Yeah, I mean, we set the bar so high that you never really felt like, hey, we were doing it. But now it's become a reality. At least the first step is down. We got many more to go, but we'll make sure that we stay on track.
3: What makes this team not just a regular season team, but a team built for October?
4: Yeah, I mean, it's just about people. You put yourself in this position, and if you put yourself in this position, anything can happen. But we can't change the way we play. This is how we play.
3: This guy right here to my right, Jackson Churio, he has had an unbelievable week. What are we watching happen right before our eyes with this guy turning into an MVP-caliber player?
4: Yeah, well, he's had it in him. Jack is special. You know, he's got the smile on his face, and he doesn't let it go, and that's a beautiful thing.
0: The Boston Red Sox, not such a beautiful thing lately. Their playoff spot is still all but certain, though they're a little bit farther out from clinching. And here's the thing, this kind of performance not going to help.
2: Salvi, in that case, drove in a run, but it was only a single. And there's a swing, and a ball hit the other way. Deep left field, Anthony looking up. It's high off the Green Monster. Here comes Collins around third. Digging for two and safe at second with an RBI double. Carter Jensen, two doubles tonight, and that one drives in a run, and the Royals lead it 2-0.
0: 96-5 the fan, 3-2 loss to the bottom of the AL Central, Kansas City Royals. Pirates had a four-game win streak going. It was snapped, though. Cubs put up 12. 12-1 is your final. Tune in for baseball action later today as the Diamondbacks host the Rangers, presented by Progressive Insurance. Coverage begins at 7:30 p.m. Eastern on ESPN Radio and the ESPN app. Before we look ahead to Sunday in the NFL, let's look back. The San Francisco 49ers, they can claim the first ever NFL regular season win on Australian soil. They delivered a message to the league with a 27-7 win over the LA Rams on Thursday night. So while it once again proved anointing anyone your Super Bowl champs before a single snap is played is pretty ill-advised, well, so is totally counting them out after a single game. Here's Mina Kimes on the Golics.
5: We talk about top defenses in the NFL this offseason. I did not include the Niners in any of my top 10 lists. And then watching them was just a reminder, oh, right, Nick Bosa, Fred Warner, two of the best defensive players in football. I think, you know, I just wanted to see what they looked like. And honestly, they just looked fantastic. But, you know, I think there was a matchup issue for the Rams. I think Myles Garrett clearly was not himself, as he said after the game. And you know, people can talk about excuses or whatever, but I've seen that player, what he looks like when he is healthy, and that ain't it. And then Stafford had a bad game. And, you know, even in his MVP campaign, he wasn't perfect, but we just kind of forget some of the down performances after a season like the one he had last year, and this was undoubtedly one of them.
0: All right, Mina mentioned excuses. Rams lost by double digits for the first time since 2024. Could it be because reigning defensive player of the year, Myles Garrett, was nowhere to be found, or that the Niners were 7-for-12 on third downs while the Rams were 2-for-9? Perhaps it was that Brock Purdy threw for 205 yards and 3 touchdowns and Matthew Stafford was limited to just 155 in the air. Or maybe it was all won and lost because of their travel schedules. Niners arrived a week ahead of time while the Rams touched down one day before kickoff. Did it matter? Chris Canty on Unsportsmanlike.
6: Everybody, and I mean everybody, believed that the Rams were going to roll through the regular season and roll over every single opponent. They got pummeled. It was the lowest scoring output that they had in the 75 games that Matt Stafford had played quarterback for them. So there are reasons and there are excuses, and I feel like a lot of people will point to the excuse of the travel as a means of confirmation bias in dismissing what we saw yesterday, which is a 49ers team that was up for the challenge against the vaunted Rams.
0: So that's Thursday night. Let's look ahead to Sunday. Mike Golic, what is your marquee matchup?
7: I am so looking forward to this Houston defense against this Buffalo offense, especially the lines of scrimmage, where there are two of the top lines of scrimmages, respectively, in the NFL. But as you mentioned, Josh Allen's 0-4 in Houston, but I really think all eyes are on C.J. Stroud and how he's going to come out and play.
0: For the third time in 3 seasons, the Buffalo Bills will meet the Houston Texans in Texas. History is not in the Bills' favor. They have dropped each of their last 5 regular season meetings with Houston in the Lone Star State. Another game to watch, Bengals, Bucks, Burrow, Baker. Let's go back to Mina Kimes. This matchup, she says it will bring up, once again, on the Golics.
5: I think the pass rush is going to be vastly improved. How could it not be? Dexter Lawrence, Blaine Moffitt is a good player. On the back end, you've got some good players too. DeBrian Cook, the corners are good. I do question whether or not their run defense will be better I'm not the first person to point this out. They ran it back at linebacker, and that was the glaring issue with this team. I mentioned this on my podcast, guys, but runs outside the tackles, when they got those linebackers moving side to side, opposing offenses averaged over 7 yards a carry on Cincinnati. So that would be where I would look to attack the backers in coverage as well. Now, can Tampa do that? That I think is really interesting because last year this was a very bad rushing team. However, it was a very injured offensive line. They're healthy again. It should be a really good offensive line when they're healthy. Bucky Irving comes into this game healthy. Zach Robinson, for all of the criticisms, you know, Falcons fans have of him, good run game there. Obviously, they had Bijan Robinson. So I do think they're going to try to test that, and I think it's kind of like a good barometer for week one to get a feel for both sides.
0: Eyes will be on Kyler Murray in Minnesota, but when it comes to their opponent, Green Bay, Chris Canty again, he says Jordan Love, he should be feeling the pressure too.
6: If they lose in week one, our perception of who Jordan Love is as a quarterback changes. if you lose to a team that didn't know what they were doing at quarterback at the outset of this offseason and then got Kyler Murray off the scrap heap, then all of a sudden that colors how we look at Jordan Love. And we always are going to compare him to his predecessors based on how Green Bay has handled the quarterback position over the last three decades, right? And his predecessors, that being Brett Favre and Aaron Rodgers, Brett Favre won MVP in year four as a starter in Green Bay. Aaron Rodgers won a Super Bowl in year three as the full-time starter in Green Bay. We're going into year four of the full-time starter for Jordan Love, year seven in the National Football League. It's time.
0: 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I'm your host, Gabrielle Lucevero. You can always find me on socials at G Lucevero. There's a lot of college football games to keep track of coming up this afternoon, so I'll give you which ones to circle next.
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12: Back to school season means backpacks, schedules, and busy mornings. But there's one thing a lot of families forget to plan for. What happens when school germs start spreading and someone gets sick? Joining us now is Dr. Peter McCullough with some smart ways to be prepared before the school year begins. So, Doctor, back to school is exciting, but it also seems to be the time of year that families start getting sick again. Why does this season hit so many households?
13: Because people miss an opportunity, and that is to use nasal sprays and throat sprays twice a day preventively. These have been shown to reduce the common cold, flu, RSV, and other viral infections, but it has to be done twice a day on a regular basis.
12: What are some of the most common health issues that families run into once the school season does start?
13: The kids are back in school, they're coughing, they're sneezing, and they clearly spread viruses and other illnesses. 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
12: So is that what you recommend parents do now so that they're not scrambling later? 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
13: 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We can use oral antivirals and antibiotics at home under the guidance of doctors through the guidebook and on telemedicine.
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19: And I feel like he's not the guy. I feel like his confidence is shot. He doesn't look like he's developing and growing into the quarterback that he's supposed to be. Right? He had some moments where he wowed everybody, and then you never saw him build off of that. And now it looks like his confidence is all the way gone.
0: Q Myers on game night, not really a believer in Bryce Underwood. And Michigan head coach Kyle Whittingham might not be either in his quarterback. I've got a little bit more on that coming up in just a moment. But first, just the landscape for week two, for Saturday coming up. ESPN's Bill Connolly hit it spot on with his college football week two preview. Just look to this week for the next line in the debate of which conference is better, Big Ten or SEC. There's three great matchups in that challenge. Number 11, Oklahoma at Michigan will start your day. Then you have Mississippi State, Minnesota, interlude. And then on that Saturday evening headliner, number 1, Ohio State at number 4, Texas. That, of course, is a rematch of quarterback talent in Arch Manning and Julian Sayin. The Buckeyes got the win over Texas last season. That was Arch Manning's debut, but everyone's kind of in agreement. You can throw that tape out. Here's Mark Kestisher, ESPN Radio play-by-play analyst on Sportsmanlike.
20: Last year, it kind of started off way too quickly, it seemed, and maybe the expectation level was incredibly too high. I think we all kind of discerned that when we got through it. I thought he finished well. Cam Coleman coming over from Auburn, big, sturdy target. We saw that in the first game. You know, we don't read a lot into some of these season opening games, but look, I think he's ready to go.
0: That's the marquee matchup of the evening, 7:30 Eastern on ABC and ESPN. Number 11, Oklahoma at Michigan. For a 1-0 team, Michigan surely feels like an 0-1 team. Michigan dropped out of the AP Top 25, and head coach Kyle Whittingham put his quarterback on the hot seat, saying Bryce Underwood's job at QB is not infinite. So after a near loss to Western Michigan and Oklahoma looming, Kirk Herbstreit on what needs to change for that Michigan offense by kickoff this afternoon.
21: I feel like in that just one game out, I felt like it was like, okay, this is we've been asked questions about Bryce. This is our opportunity to show our fans and show America how good this quarterback is. And I feel like they're almost trying to maybe to appease him and make him a star as opposed to doing what Utah used to do, which was 12 and 13 personnel, 2 and 3 tight ends, and pound the rock and then play action off of that, boot and nakeds and things of that nature. And to me, I'm interested to see what kind of adjustments they make, because it wasn't all Bryce. This was more about the scheme and how they tried to attack after that opening touchdown that they scored. So, and now here comes Brent Venables, one of the best defensive minds. It's had 7 months to get ready to defend this quarterback and this system. It's going to be that's a fun one to watch.
0: A couple more games that will be fun ones to watch that you should circle on that calendar. Number 12, Alabama at Kentucky, and Arizona at number 15, BYU, plus Arizona State at number 10, Texas A&M. And that will be the site of the ESPN Radio College Campus Tour, powered by Bloom Energy. They're heading to College Station for week two of college football action as ASU takes on Texas A&M. Coverage starts at 10 a.m. Eastern. 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Now that's what's coming up later today. Here's your top sounds from earlier tonight.
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0: We'll start in the Bronx, where the Yankees beat the Mets on the 25th anniversary of 9/11. And Cody Bellinger had the big hit call on the Yes Network.
18: Number 4.
0: Kansas lost to Missouri tonight, but Austin Alexander returned a blocked field goal 88 yards for a touchdown for the Jayhawks' first score. Brian Haney from Learfield, he's on the call.
23: Looks like a 27-yarder. It's blocked again. Leroy
1: Roy Harris. Alexander's got it. He's to midfield. 45-40, 35-30. One man to beat. He's going to score. Another blocked field goal for Kansas. And it's pandemonium here in the new booth.
3: Number three.
0: The Dodgers won their eighth in a row in Miami, and Kyle Tucker put the game away with a grand slam. AM 570 LA Sports.
4: Swung on, belt to the right and deep. This ball heading back. This ball's gone. A grand slam for Kyle Tucker. Do you believe it? Kyle Tucker, a grand slam.
3: Number two.
0: The Rays are going to the playoffs for the first time in 3 years, thanks to a walk-off two-run home run by Junior Caminero, 620 WDAE.
23: The stretch by Abreu in the first one. Coming after him in a drive. Deep to left field. On its way. Caminero has just sent the Rays to the postseason for the first time in 3 years. The Tampa Bay Rays are the first team to clinch in 2026.
3: Number one.
0: And Drake Baldwin sent the fans home happy in Atlanta as the Braves walked off the Phillies. 680, the Fan.
24: Baldwin slugs it to the gap in right center. Kim hits the bag at second. That ball goes to the wall. Kim around third. Phillies at the cutoff. Win! They're going berserk in Atlanta. Drake Baldwin just ripped one to the gap, and the Braves claim game one, 6-5 over the Phillies at 11.
0: Those are your top sounds. Here's your top headlines. The Tampa Bay Rays and Milwaukee Brewers are the first two teams to clinch their spots in the postseason. They both did it in dramatic fashion. The Rays with a walk-off home run to beat the Astros, and then the Brewers putting up 20 runs in a shutout win over Cincinnati. The Brewers now have two 20-plus shutouts in a season. They are the first Major League Baseball team ever to hit that mark. The Yankees and Mets took the center of the sports world on the 25th anniversary of 9/11. The Yankees coming out with a 6-4 win, while down the road in Flushing Meadows, Ben Shelton made U.S. Open tennis history as the first Black American man to reach a finals since who else but Arthur Ashe in 1972. Stick with ESPN Radio all day on Saturday. College football, Michigan and Oklahoma and Texas A&M and Arizona State. That coverage starts at 11:30 a.m. Eastern. And then later in the evening, 7:30 p.m. Eastern, baseball, Diamondbacks host the Rangers. 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
3: No one wanted to play. You know, the fear was real, and it was something that no one ever experienced before. 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
2: Men's semifinal action takes place at the U.S. Open.
4: That's it. Alexander Zverev will play for the U.S. Open title.
2: Dodgers go for 8 straight against the Marlins.
5: Swung on, belted to right and deep. This ball heading back. This ball's gone! A grand slam for Kyle Tucker! Do you believe it?
2: Plus, Kansas and Missouri renew their rivalry on a gridiron.
6: Simmons takes the snap, draw a play, running to the right, second level. Roberts between the 50-yard line, into the 40, breaks the tackle to the 30. Right side line to the 20, to the 5, to the house. Jamal Roberts for the second consecutive year. He goes 64.
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7: 2 games down, 14 to go in week 1 of the NFL season. I've got your look ahead to Sunday, but first, there's rivalries, rematches to get to on the college football schedule. An American man is making history at the U.S. Open Finals, but is it Ben Shelton or Francis Tiafoe? And the sports world honoring the 25th anniversary of the 9/11 terrorist attacks. And we begin with 2 teams that helped start that healing a quarter century ago.
8: We know exactly where we were that day. It's there in our mind's eye. We don't want to go back there to channel it, but it waits in a place that we can go back to and remember the tragedy, the horrific moments of that day. But from that, what came out of it and what will come out of this ceremony is, as we do in this country, as you're doing right now, we put our arms around each other, we put our arms around baseball, and we got to do that coming up tonight.
7: The New York Yankees hosting the New York Mets in the Bronx on that 25th anniversary of 9/11. Just the second time that these two teams have met on the anniversary. But the roles that each team played in the healing of the city, they were so immense. And tonight it does add a layer to that otherwise lackluster Subway Series showdown between two teams on very opposite sides of the playoff picture. And because it always is that deep, Cody Bellinger homered after he was behind the plate catching the ceremonial first pitch from Brielle Saracini. Her father, Victor Saracini, was the pilot of United Airlines Flight 175. That plane was flown into the South Tower of the World Trade Center. That is just one of the powerful stories, one of the things that we hear year after year that make us come together. And certainly that is not lost on the Yankees.
9: It means a lot. I just think about to that day. I was a young kid and, kind of my waking up and my parents kind of telling me what's going on about kind of the acts of terrorism that happened. And, I just remember my mom being like, there's some bad men, it's some bad things, but, there's a lot of heroes out there right now that are, standing up and doing the right thing. So I just remember her always, hitting about the heroes and the ones that, they get a chance to come home and see their families and get a chance to be a part of that. So getting a chance to represent, NYPD, the fire department, everybody that kind of, gave the ultimate sacrifice. It meant a lot tonight.
10: It was great. Obviously as a club, we're playing for a lot, but, having some of the people involved today, back and a part of the pregame ceremonies, it felt special.

0: special. The energy in the crowd was special. I'm glad it felt like, I don't want to say celebration, but it felt like you'd want a ball game to feel like. So I thought a lot of people were here having a great time on what for many is a difficult day, obviously.
1: Aaron Judge, Aaron Boone after the game for the Yankees. Call Cody Bellinger on Yes Network and 880 ESPN. Yankees 6, Mets 4. That is a season high 23 games over 500 for the Yankees. The Mets, that was the end of a 4-game win streak. Houston at Tampa Bay, a matchup between the top team in the AL West and the top team in the AL East. Game tied at 1 into the bottom of the 9th. One out, one on for Tampa Bay's Junior Caminero.
2: The stretch by Abreu in the first one. Coming after him in a drive. Deep to left field. On its way. Caminero has just sent the Rays to the postseason for the first time in 3 years. The Tampa Bay Rays are the first team to clinch in 2026.
1: Walk-off two-run home run. The first career walk-off hit for Caminero. Rays win 3-1 with it. They become the first team to clinch a playoff berth this season. Here's Tampa Bay's Kevin Cash after the win.
3: Kevin, your young superstar, his first walk-off hit. How do you describe that moment?
4: Pretty special. I mean, I think we all had all the confidence in the world, but to come through, that's a sign of some good things to come.
3: You were optimistic about this group in the spring. How proud are you of what they have accomplished here tonight?
4: Incredibly proud of this group, for sure. And, you know, Eric said it first meeting we had as a club that there was a lot of belief in this room, and they went and backed it up.
3: There's still so much more to accomplish, but how much will you enjoy celebrating this moment with this club here tonight?
4: We've missed it for 2 years. We're going to celebrate tonight for sure.
1: Kevin Cash, Rays manager with Rays.TV. Rays not the only team clinching tonight. Milwaukee punched their ticket to the postseason, putting up an insane 20-0 shutout over the Reds. We'll take you through it later in the hour. LA Dodgers, they will not be far behind. They can clinch as early as later today with some help. Friday night at Miami, they're on a 7-game win streak. It's the longest active in Major League Baseball right now, looking to make it 8 at Miami tonight, which would tie their longest over the last 2 seasons.
5: Well, Kyle Tucker, look, when you think about this game tonight, that was back-to-back multi-hit games. When you all year have been talking about that consistency, to get to see those results, how good are you feeling at the plate right now?
6: It's nice. Just trying to do my job and do my part. Put together some good at-bats. I'm trying to put the barrel on the ball, so it worked out well tonight. We'll take the win.
5: The 3 hits tonight, but when you look at just the grand slam, it was against a lefty. That was the 3rd pitch of the at-bat. Was that what you were looking for there?
6: Just something over the plate. I mean, there's a good amount of breaking balls, but still got to respect this fastball. So just kind of left one arm side, and I just got the most of it right there.
5: It's been a few years since you've had a grand slam. How special are those moments?
6: It's great, especially in a close game, and that could be the difference maker in getting the win. So I was just happy. Blake threw a great game as usual. We were able to put some runs up on the board for everyone, so worked out well for the first game of this road trip.
5: It's no secret that the season for you, it's had some ups and it's had a few downs, but after every result you get, every positive thing, this dugout is going crazy for you. How special and how nice has it been just to have the support of your teammates?
6: Yeah, it's great. I mean, they support everyone, every single day, every single game that we show up. So it's great being a part of a team like that. And, they ride and die with you. So excited for the rest of the season and getting to the playoffs.
5: All right, Kyle, congratulations on this win and an excellent day at the plate.
6: So thank you. Appreciate it.
1: Kyle Tucker, Dodgers right fielder with Spectrum Sportsnet LA. He helped the Dodgers to the 6-2 win with his 6th grand slam of his career, finished just a double shy of the cycle. Tune in for baseball action later today as the Diamondbacks host the Rangers, presented by Progressive Insurance. That coverage begins at 7:30 p.m. Eastern right here on ESPN Radio and the ESPN app.
7: It's Ben Shelton's breakthrough to his first major final, and he will carry American hopes to this court on Sunday.
1: On the court at Arthur Ashe Stadium in New York, Ben Shelton defeated Francis Tiafoe, earning his spot in the U.S. Open Finals. He is now the first Black American man to contend for a

0: singles final since Arthur Ashe in 1972. Fittingly, yes, he was on the court at Arthur Ashe Stadium, and his remarks were something to be listened to.
1: Well, Ben, you've just made your very first Grand Slam final, and you've done it on home soil. Talk to me about the significance of this match, especially considering you played such a good friend in Francis for your spot in the final.
2: First on foe, he's like a big brother to me. To be honest, every time that we get to take this court together, Arthur Ashe, and play each other is super special. But this is where we want to be at the tail end of this tournament. This is both of our favorite tournament in the world, our favorite court in the world, and to be able to light it up in front of you guys is the best feeling that there is.
1: You made the semis here 3 years ago. You made the semis here again. What's different about the Ben Shelton here in 2026 as opposed to the Ben Shelton that made his very first U.S. Open semi?
2: I think I've grown up. I'm more mature, more focused. I know what my goal is. I know what my job is out here, and I'm 100% committed to those goals. It's not easy playing here on Arthur Ashe. You're playing in front of all your favorite athletes and movie stars. So to be able to keep your head down and focus for over 3 hours is not an easy task. I keep on looking up at the screen like, oh, shoot, Jalen Brunson's here.
1: So I gotta ask this. 2003, since the last time an American man won this title, but it's been since 1972 that a black man has played in the final of the U.S. Open, and it was Arthur Ashe. On Sunday, you will step foot on Arthur Ashe Stadium looking to take your very first Grand Slam title. When you hear that, what goes through your mind as you prepare for Sunday?
2: Yeah, it's a lot of emotion. My dad, my mom have sacrificed a lot for me to be in this position today. My dad lost his mom earlier this year, and she's the reason that he was able to play tennis. Without her, you know, there's no Ben Shelton standing here today. So this one is for her. This one is for her, and I'm gonna need you guys on Sunday to bring the energy. I'm going for it here. I'm gonna leave it all on the court. I hope you guys come and back me. Let's do this for the USA.
0: And on Sunday, Shelton will meet top seed Sasha Zverev for the title. Shelton looking for his first Grand Slam title. And we mentioned 1972, right? But also look back to 2003. That was the last time an American man won a Grand Slam singles title. That was Andy Roddick at the U.S. Open. And Roddick was at the U.S. Open on Friday night to watch this as well.
3: I wonder if you paint the picture for the folks at home of just the energy that was brought to this stadium, and then how Shelton helped ride that to where he will find himself now.
4: Yeah, one, it's an honor to watch these two exceptional young American men take the court on the 25th anniversary, as we remember 9/11, but also for Arthur Ashe, who the stadium's named for. Listen, we're just so proud of Francis and Ben and how they've matured, and it's been fun watching them mature, and Ben is certainly just in full flight. He's a lot to deal with right now. You know, 148 MPHs from the left-hand side, short up the backhand, as you mentioned during the highlight. Ben looks great right now.
3: He seemed to make Tiafoe really labored. Nothing came easy for Foe. Even when he was able to hold serve, it felt like Shelton had break points, and Tiafoe had to labor and labor and labor and work and work and work. And Shelton's service game, because of the aces, he cruised there. What was he able to do to make Tiafoe have to work so hard?
4: Yeah, the book on Ben used to be you would want to make him work, right? Extend the rallies. The longer you can stay in it, the better for you. Carlos Alcaraz had a hard time doing that a couple nights ago. And so, listen, the most natural pattern for Foe today is that shot right there, that forehand to the backhand side. If he's not getting an easy pattern like that, Scott, it's going to be long, and it's going to be able to grind points out right there. You see him kind of bail out with the drop shot. You know, he wasn't getting his favorite pattern simply. Ben's weakness on the backhand side stood up tonight, and that's why Ben was the winner.
0: So the men's singles final, that is on Sunday. The women's final is set for Saturday, 4 p.m. Eastern. Two-time defending champ Aryna Sabalenka looks for a three-peat against Elena Rybakina. That is the player who just ended Sabalenka's 99-week run as the world number one in WTA rankings. You can call that one some appointment viewing.
5: Report, Tua will start. Cooper Rush will be the backup. Mike Penix will be inactive.
6: Tua was better than people have let on the media. I think they're pretty happy with him.
7: I really do believe that it was always going to be Tua.
0: Maybe it was always going to be Tua, but Tua didn't last too long. Falcons QB Tua Tagovailoa is out before it even began. He has been ruled out for Sunday's season opener against Pittsburgh with an oblique injury and is considered week to week. Now, Michael Penix Jr., he is still working his way back to 100% after ACL surgery last November. So that means it is what's behind door number three and Cooper Rush, who will be starting for the Falcons this Sunday.
5: That's the life of a backup quarterback. And in an ideal world, would you love to have gotten every rep? Of course, that's a no-brainer. But I do think there's examples of guys that come in with no reps, and sometimes it's after, you know, the first play. Sometimes it's on play 59, whatever it is, and you're expected to compete, and you're expected to hold the standard of the room, in this case, the quarterback room. So Cooper's been a backup in his career. He's been a starter. He knows how to prepare.
0: College football campus tour is in Aggieland as Arizona State takes on Texas A&M starting at 10 a.m. Eastern today. Jonathan Zaslow and Amber Wilson host from the Clayton Williams Jr. Alumni Center next to Kyle Field. They'll be joined by Hall of Famers R.C. Slocum, Jacob Green, and former standout Stat Wen and Kellen Mond. 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Coming up, we talk college football, starting with a long-standing rivalry of a new era, Mizzou and Kansas. That's next.
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4: Got a full slate of college football games later today, but Friday night lights were bright as well. 122nd edition of the Border Showdown. That's 23rd ranked Mizzou on the road in Lawrence, Kansas, as the rivalry hits KU's campus for the first time since 2005. And the Jayhawks, they came ready to play.
5: Let's see if we can block another. Looks like a 27-yarder. It's blocked again. Leroy Harris. And Alexander's got it. He's to midfield. 45-40. 35-30. One man to beat. He's going to score. Another blocked field goal for Kansas. And it's pandemonium here in the new booth.
4: Brian Hanney from Learfield on the call. 6-0 Kansas lead in the second quarter. Game was tied at 14 at the half into the third quarter.
5: Running back offset to the right. In motion goes the tight end Norfleet. Taking the snap, Simmons throws it into the end zone. Alubide, touchdown Missouri. An 8-yard strike from Austin Simmons. And for the first time tonight, Missouri has the lead.
4: Mizzou takes the lead, does not give it up from there, outscoring Kansas 24-7 in the second half to win it 38-21. Other top 25 teams in action tonight, number 24, Louisville. They beat Villanova 59-13. Cardinals are the only college football team to score 50-plus points in its home opener in each of the last four seasons, only FBS team. The number 25 Virginia Cavaliers made easy work of in-state opponent Norfolk State on Friday night as well, 59-3. A little bit of revenge for the Cavs, too. Former Virginia Tech quarterback Michael Vick, might have heard of him, is now the Spartans head coach. On a day full of honoring the memories of those killed on 9/11 25 years ago, Boston College held with its tradition of hosting the Red Bandana Game in honor of Boston College lacrosse player Wells Crowder, who became the hero, the man with the red bandana who gave his own life saving others 25 years ago. His alma mater honored him with a win.
5: 14 out of the pocket to the right, trying to escape pressure, flips it wide open. Pew to the 45-40. He's a goner. 25-15-10-5. Touchdown. Dawson Pew is the eagle in the end zone. 78 yards on 3rd and 6.
4: BC goes on to win 28-21. If you have not watched Tom Rinaldi's piece, The Man in the Red Bandana, it is possibly one of the greatest pieces that I have ever seen ESPN produce and Tom Rinaldi put out. In fact, it was airing on SportsCenter as I was putting the show together, and I had to pause and then turn the volume down because it is just so powerful and tough to hear at times, but so beautiful as well. If you haven't watched it, you absolutely must check it out. Well, tune in for that college football action.

0: today as the Michigan Wolverines host the Oklahoma Sooners. 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Braves and Phillies starting a three-game set this weekend in a series that could go a long way toward determining who will take the NL East. Braves entered the series up 4 games on the Phils, and they need extras to decide where things would sit after game one.
1: Baldwin slugs it to the gap in right center. Kim hits the bag in second. That ball goes to the wall. Kim around third. Phillies at the cutoff, man. Braves win! They're going berserk in Atlanta. Drake Baldwin just ripped one to the gap, and the Braves claim game one, 6-5 over the Phillies at 11.
0: 680 the Fan going berserk too. 6-5 Atlanta in 11. Braves now up 5 games in the NL East race. Key matchup in the American League postseason race as well. Guardians chasing the Chicago White Sox for the top spot in the AL Central, and the Twins chasing the Guardians.
2: And this will be the 21st pitch of the inning for Gomez. Here it comes.
1: Swung on. This is headed toward the gap in deep right center. It'll get down and go all the way to the wall. That's going to score Martinez and Hanau in the second with another clutch. 2-on double is Brian Rocchio. It's not a walk-off, but it's another ninth inning or later mammoth hit.
0: Guards controlling what they can control. The win now just 1 game back on the division-leading White Sox, who lost to St. Louis 7-3 on Friday night. 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Half-hour headlines and the headlines you need to know heading into the first Sunday of the NFL season. That's next.
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14: Back to school season means backpacks, schedules, and busy mornings. But there's one thing a lot of families forget to plan for. What happens when school germs start spreading and someone gets sick? Joining us now is Dr. Peter McCullough with some smart ways to be prepared before the school year begins. So, Doctor, back to school is exciting, but it also seems to be the time of year that families start getting sick again. Why does this season hit so many households?
15: Because people miss an opportunity, and that is to use nasal sprays and throat sprays twice a day preventively. These These have been shown to reduce the common cold, flu, RSV, and other viral infections, but it has to be done twice a day on a regular basis.
14: What are some of the most common health issues that families run into once the school season does start?
15: The kids are back in school, they're coughing, they're sneezing, and they clearly spread viruses and other illnesses. 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
15: 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We can use oral antivirals and antibiotics at home under the guidance of doctors through the guidebook and on telemedicine.
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19: The men's final is set at the U.S. Open. Ben Shelton beat fellow American Francis Tiafoe in four sets. He will become the first Black American man since Arthur Ashe to contend for a title. That's since 1972. Up against Sasha Zverev, who is now in his third straight major finals appearance. There's a full slate of college football on the horizon today with the first conference tests of the season coming to collect. Alabama at Kentucky, Arizona at BYU, plus Arch Manning and Texas hosting Julian Sayin and the Ohio State in that marquee matchup of the day. Stick around for a preview of what's to come later today. And the sports world marks the 25th anniversary of the 9/11 terrorist attacks with the Subway Series at Yankee Stadium at the center.
20: Certainly understand the weight of today and certainly being the 25th anniversary, but having the two New York teams here playing, you know, having lived through being a baseball player at the time, knowing the role that baseball played at the time, feels like an honor to go out there tonight. I understand there'll be a lot of different emotions in the building tonight with a lot of people with a lot of different contexts in and around that time and that day. So, you know, we don't take lightly walking out on that field tonight.
19: The Yankees beat the Mets 6-4, but around the game, a cause for reflection for those involved in the game of baseball on a whole as they return to play after those attacks in 2001. Here's former New York Mets manager Bobby Valentine.
21: No one wanted to play. You know, the fear was real, and it was something that no one ever experienced before. So the idea of even playing in New York was a foreign idea. People were saying why. The players were wondering why. And when we got to the stadium and there were metal detectors and their dogs sniffing our lockers and there were uniform personnel all over the stadium, including up on the rooftop, it was a different feeling. And somehow the courageous players from the Atlanta Braves, the New York Mets, went out on that field, embraced before the game, and played a really crisp game of baseball before almost a full house. And then the superhero came to the plate with the team behind and hit this home run. And not only was the sound of the bat different than I had ever heard, but the roar of the crowd was different than anything I ever heard. It changed things.
19: The superhero he's talking about, of course, Mike Piazza. Derek Jeter, the captain for the New York Yankees, also reflecting on Good Morning America about his memories of that day.
22: For the first time, you're sitting there saying, I'm just a baseball player. It doesn't mean anything at all. And everyone was asking, when are you going to get back to playing? And I'm like, do we even really need to get back to playing? But we had the chance to meet so many

0: family members that have lost loved ones. And, you know, it was a common theme when we talked to them. It was memories that they had going to Yankee Stadium. They're still watching us every night. We were in a playoff hunt at that particular time. And I think that's when it clicked for us that we said, listen, we can't change anything, obviously, that happened. But what we can try to do is just provide some entertainment for even 3 hours a day.
1: Yeah.
0: And give people something to cheer for. And we took that responsibility seriously.
2: And these Yankees here in 2026 certainly gave the fans plenty to cheer about on Friday evening with a 6-4 win. They can clinch a playoff spot as soon as tonight. That, of course, though, with some help from the Blue Jays and the Rangers. Tampa Bay, though, became the first team to lock in its spot with a win over the Astros, and the Milwaukee Brewers became the second, doing this to Cincy.
3: 3-1. And Garrett a drive. Deep center field. This one's back at the track. Gone! Garrett Mitchell goes big fly. It's the first grand slam of the year for the Brewers. 17-0 crew.
2: Is anyone else amazed that that's the first grand slam of the season for the Brewers? That on 620 WTMJ, that made it 17-0. Wilson Contreras really just came in to put a nice bow on it, round things out with a three-run shot. So what comes next?
3: Brings home the first pitch and a fly ball on the infield. Hamilton calling for it. Hamilton reaches up, squeezes the baseball, and for the eighth time in 9 years, the Milwaukee Brewers are headed to the postseason. They've known for a while, but tonight they make it official. October baseball is on the way once again, Milwaukee.
2: That's a 20-0 shutout win. Season high 23 hits. They are the first team in Major League Baseball history with multiple 20-run shutouts in a season. So the Brewers join the Rays as the second team to clinch its postseason berth on Friday night. Brewers manager joined Apple TV. Here's Pat Murphy.
4: We know you want the division, but how gratifying is it to check this box?
5: Yeah, it's one of the boxes you check. You know, these guys have done what other people didn't think they could do for a while now. And they just keep getting better. They keep understanding what it takes to play winning baseball. So I'm proud of them.
4: Murph, at what point this season did you know you had something special in this group?
5: Yeah, I mean, we set the bar so high that you never really felt like, hey, we were doing it. But now it's become a reality. At least the first step is down. We got many more to go, but we'll make sure that we stay on track.
4: What makes this team not just a regular season team, but a team built for October?
5: Yeah, I mean, it's just about people. You put yourself in this position, and if you put yourself in this position, anything can happen. But we can't change the way we play. This is how we play.
4: This guy right here to my right, Jackson Churio, he has had an unbelievable week. What are we watching happen right before our eyes with this guy turning into an MVP caliber player?
5: Yeah, well, he's had it in him. Jack is special. You know, he's got the smile on his face, and he doesn't let it go, and that's a beautiful thing.
2: The Boston Red Sox, not such a beautiful thing lately. Their playoff spot is still all but certain, though they're a little bit farther out from clinching. And here's the thing, this kind of performance not going to help.
6: Salvi, in that case, drove in a run, but it was only a single. There's a swing and a ball hit the other way. Deep left field, Anthony looking up. It's high off the Green Monster. Here comes Collins around third. Digging for two and safe at second with an RBI double. Carter Jensen. Two doubles tonight, and that one drives in a run, and the Royals lead it 2-0.
2: 96-5, the Fan, 3-2 loss to the bottom of the AL Central, Kansas City Royals. Pirates had a four-game win streak going. It was snap, though. Cubs put up 12. 12-1 is your final. Tune in for baseball action later today as the Diamondbacks host the Rangers, presented by Progressive Insurance. Coverage begins at 7:30 p.m. Eastern on ESPN Radio and the ESPN app. Before we look ahead to Sunday in the NFL, let's look back. The San Francisco 49ers, they can claim the first ever NFL regular season win on Australian soil. They delivered a message to the league with a 27-7 win over the LA Rams on Thursday night. So while it once again proved anointing anyone your Super Bowl champs before a single snap is played is pretty ill-advised, well, so is totally counting them out after a single game. Here's Mina Kimes on the Golics.
1: We talk about top defenses in the NFL this offseason. I did not include the Niners in any of my top 10 lists. And then watching them was just a reminder, oh, right, Nick Bosa, Fred Warner, two of the best defensive players in football. I think, you know, I just wanted to see what they looked like. And honestly, they just looked fantastic. But, you know, I think there was a matchup issue for the Rams. I think Myles Garrett clearly was not himself, as he said after the game. And you know, people can talk about excuses or whatever, but I've seen that player, what he looks like when he is healthy, and that ain't it. And then Stafford had a bad game. And, you know, even in his MVP campaign, he wasn't perfect, but we just kind of forget some of the down performances after a season like the one he had last year, and this was undoubtedly one of them.
2: All right, Mina mentioned excuses. Rams lost by double digits for the first time since 2024. Could it be because reigning defensive player of the year, Myles Garrett, was nowhere to be found, or that the Niners were 7-for-12 on third downs while the Rams were 2-for-9? Perhaps it was that Brock Purdy threw for 205 yards and 3 touchdowns and Matthew Stafford was limited to just 155 in the air. Or maybe it was all won and lost because of their travel schedules. Niners arrived a week ahead of time while the Rams touched down one day before kickoff. Did it matter? Chris Canty on Unsportsmanlike.
7: Everybody, and I mean everybody, believed that the Rams were going to roll through the regular season and roll over every single opponent. They got pummeled. It was the lowest scoring output that they had in the 75 games that Matt Stafford had played quarterback for them. So there are reasons and there are excuses, and I feel like a lot of people will point to the excuse of the travel as a means of confirmation bias in dismissing what we saw yesterday, which is a 49ers team that was up for the challenge against the vaunted Rams.
2: So that's Thursday night. Let's look ahead to Sunday. Mike Golic, what is your marquee matchup?
8: I am so looking forward to this Houston defense against this Buffalo offense, especially the lines of scrimmage, where there are two of the top lines of scrimmages, respectively, in the NFL. But as you mentioned, Josh Allen's 0-4 in Houston, but I really think all eyes are on C.J. Stroud and how he's going to come out and play.
2: For the third time in 3 seasons, the Buffalo Bills will meet the Houston Texans in Texas. History is not in the Bills' favor. They have dropped each of their last 5 regular season meetings with Houston in the Lone Star State. Another game to watch, Bengals, Bucks, Burrow, Baker. Let's go back to Mina Kimes. This matchup, she says it will bring up, once again, on the Golics.
1: I think the pass rush is going to be vastly improved. How could it not be? Dexter Lawrence, Blaine Moffitt is a good player. On the back end, you've got some good players too. Added Brian Cook, the corners are good. I do question whether or not their run defense will be better I'm not the first person to point this out. They ran it back at linebacker, and that was the glaring issue with this team. I mentioned this on my podcast, guys, but runs outside the tackles, when they got those linebackers moving side to side, opposing offenses averaged over 7 yards a carry on Cincinnati. So that would be where I would look to attack the backers in coverage as well. Now, can Tampa do that? That, I think, is really interesting because last year this was a very bad rushing team. However, it was a very injured offensive line. They're healthy again. It should be a really good offensive line when they're healthy. Bucky Irving comes into this game healthy. Zach Robinson, for all of the criticisms, you know, Falcons fans have of him, good run game there. Obviously, they had Bijan Robinson. So I do think they're going to try to test that, and I think it's kind of like a good barometer for week one to get a feel for both sides.
2: Eyes will be on Kyler Murray in Minnesota, but when it comes to their opponent, Green Bay, Chris Canty again, he says Jordan Love, he should be feeling the pressure too.
7: If they lose in week one, our perception of who Jordan Love is as a quarterback changes. If you lose to a team that didn't know what they were doing at quarterback at the outset of this offseason and then got Kyler Murray off the scrap heap, then all of a sudden that colors how we look at Jordan Love. And we always are going to compare him to his predecessors based on how Green Bay has handled the quarterback position over the last three decades, right? And his predecessors, that being Brett Favre and Aaron Rodgers, Brett Favre won MVP in year four as a starter in Green Bay. Aaron Rodgers won a Super Bowl in year three as the full-time starter in Green Bay. We're going into year four of the full-time starter for Jordan Love, year seven in the National Football League. It's time.
2: 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I'm your host, Gabrielle Lucevero. You can always find me on socials at G Lucevero. There's a lot of college football games to keep track of coming up this afternoon, so I'll give you which ones to circle next.
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25: And I feel like he's not the guy. I feel like his confidence is shot. He doesn't look like he's developing and growing into the quarterback that he's supposed to be. Right? He had some moments where he wowed everybody, and then you never saw him build off of that. And now it looks like his confidence is all the way gone.
2: Q Myers on game night, not really a believer in Bryce Underwood. And Michigan head coach Kyle Whittingham might not be either in his quarterback. I've got a little bit more on that coming up in just a moment. But first, just the landscape for week two for Saturday coming up. ESPN's Bill Connolly hit it spot on with his college football week two preview. Just look to this week for the next line in the debate of which conference is better, Big Ten or SEC. There's three great matchups in that challenge. Number 11, Oklahoma at Michigan will start your day. Then you have Mississippi State, Minnesota, interlude. And then on that Saturday evening headline,

0: Your number one, Ohio State, at number four, Texas. That, of course, is a rematch of quarterback talent in Arch Manning and Julian Sayin. The Buckeyes got the win over Texas last season. That was Arch Manning's debut, but everyone's kind of in agreement. You can throw that tape out. Here's Mark Kestisher, ESPN Radio play-by-play analyst on Unsportsmanlike.
1: Last year, it kind of started off way too quickly, it seemed, and maybe the expectation level was incredibly too high. I think we all kind of discerned that when we got through it. I thought he finished well. Cam Coleman coming over from Auburn, big, sturdy target. We saw that in the first game. You know, we don't read a lot into some of these season opening games, but look, I think he's ready to go.
0: That's the marquee matchup of the evening, 7:30 Eastern on ABC and ESPN. Number 11, Oklahoma at Michigan. For a 1-0 team, Michigan surely feels like an 0-1 team. Michigan dropped out of the AP Top 25, and head coach Kyle Whittingham put his quarterback on the hot seat, saying Bryce Underwood's job at QB is not infinite. So after a near loss to Western Michigan and Oklahoma looming, Kirk Herbstreit on what needs to change for that Michigan offense by kickoff this afternoon.
2: I feel like in that just one game out, I felt like it was like, okay, this is, we've been asked questions about Bryce. This is our opportunity to show our fans and show America how good this quarterback is. And I feel like they're just, they're almost trying to maybe to appease him and make him a star, as opposed to doing what Utah used to do, which was 12 and 13 personnel, 2 and 3 tight ends, and pound the rock and then play action off of that, boot and nakeds and things of that nature. And to me, I'm interested to see what kind of adjustments they make, because it wasn't all Bryce. This was more about the scheme and how they tried to attack after that opening touchdown that they scored. So, and now here comes Brent Venables, one of the best defensive minds. It's had 7 months to get ready to defend this quarterback and this system. It's going to be, that's a fun one to watch.
0: A couple more games that will be fun ones to watch that you should circle on that calendar. Number 12, Alabama at Kentucky, and Arizona at number 15, BYU, plus Arizona State at number 10, Texas A&M. And that will be the site of the ESPN Radio College Campus Tour, powered by Bloom Energy. They're heading to College Station for week 2 of college football action as ASU takes on Texas A&M. 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Now that's what's coming up later today. Here's your top sounds from earlier tonight.
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3: Number 5.
0: We'll start in the Bronx, where the Yankees beat the Mets on the 25th anniversary of 9/11. And Cody Bellinger had the big hit call on the YES Network.
3: Number 4.
0: Kansas lost to Missouri tonight, but Austin Alexander returned a blocked field goal 88 yards for a touchdown for the Jayhawks' first score. Brian Haney from Learfield, he's on the call.
5: Looks like a 27-yarder. It's blocked again. Leroy Harris. And Alexander's got it. He's to midfield. 45-40. 35-30. One man to beat. He's going to score. And it's pandemonium here in the new booth.
3: Number 3.
0: The Dodgers won their 8th in a row in Miami, and Kyle Tucker put the game away with a grand slam. AM 570 LA Sports.
6: Swung on, belt to the right and deep. This ball heading back. This ball's gone. A grand slam for Kyle Tucker. Do you believe it? Kyle Tucker, a grand slam.
3: Number 2.
0: The Rays are going to the playoffs for the first time in 3 years, thanks to a walk-off 2-run home run by Junior Caminero, 620 WDAE.
7: The stretch by Abreu in the first one. Coming after him in a drive, deep to left field, on its way. Caminero has just sent the Rays to the postseason for the first time in 3 years. The Tampa Bay Rays are the first team to clinch in 2026.
3: Number 1.
0: And Drake Baldwin sent the fans home happy in Atlanta as the Braves walked off the Phillies. 680, the Fan.
8: Baldwin slugs it to the gap in right center. Kim hits the bag at second. That ball goes to the wall. Kim around third. Phillies at the cutoff man. Braves win! They're going berserk in Atlanta. Drake Baldwin just ripped one to the gap, and the Braves claim game one, 6-5 over the Phillies at 11.
0: Those are your top sounds. Here's your top headlines. The Tampa Bay Rays and Milwaukee Brewers are the first two teams to clinch their spots in the postseason. They both did it in dramatic fashion. The Rays with a walk-off home run to beat the Astros, and then the Brewers putting up 20 runs in a shutout win over Cincinnati. The Brewers now have two 20-plus shutouts in a season. They are the first Major League Baseball team ever to hit that mark. The Yankees and Mets took the center of the sports world on the 25th anniversary of 9/11. The Yankees coming out with a 6-4 win. While down the road in Flushing Meadows, Ben Shelton made U.S. Open tennis history as the first Black American man to reach a finals since who else but Arthur Ashe in 1972. Stick with ESPN Radio all day on Saturday. College football, Michigan and Oklahoma and Texas A&M and Arizona State. That coverage starts at 11:30 a.m. Eastern. And then later in the evening, 7:30 p.m. Eastern, baseball, Diamondbacks host the Rangers. 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
1: Swung on, belted to right and deep. This ball heading back. This ball's gone. A grand slam for Kyle Tucker. Do you believe it?
2: Must Kansas and Missouri renew their rivalry on a gridiron.
3: Simmons takes the snap, draw play, running to the right, second level. Roberts between the 50-yard line into the 40, breaks the tackle to the 30, right side line to the 20, to the 5, to the house. Jamal Roberts for the second consecutive year. He goes 64.
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4: Two games down, 14 to go in week one of the NFL season. I've got your look ahead to Sunday, but first, there's rivalries, rematches to get to on the college football schedule. An American man is making history at the U.S. Open Finals, but is it Ben Shelton or Francis Tiafoe? And the sports world honoring the 25th anniversary of the 9/11 terrorist attacks. And we begin with two teams that helped start that healing a quarter century ago.
5: We know exactly where we were that day. It's there in our mind's eye. We don't want to go back there to channel it, but it waits in a place that we can go back to and remember the tragedy, the horrific moments of that day, but from that, what came out of it and what will come out of this ceremony is, as we do in this country, as you're doing right now, we put our arms around each other, we put our arms around baseball, and we got to do that coming up tonight.
4: The New York Yankees hosting the New York Mets in the Bronx on that 25th anniversary of 9/11, just the second time that these two teams have met on the anniversary, but the roles that each team played in the healing of the city, they were so immense. And tonight it does add a layer to that otherwise lackluster Subway Series showdown between two teams on very opposite sides of the playoff picture. And because it always is that deep, Cody Bellinger homered after he was behind the plate catching the ceremonial first pitch from Brielle Saracini. Her father, Victor Saracini, was the pilot of United Airlines Flight 175. That plane was flown into the South Tower of the World Trade Center. That is just one of the powerful stories, one of the things that we hear year after year that make us come together. And certainly that is not lost on the Yankees.
6: It means a lot. I just think about to that day. I was a young kid and, kind of my waking up and my parents kind of telling me what's going on about kind of the acts of terrorism that happened. And, I just remember my mom being like, there's some bad men, it's some bad things, but, there's a lot of heroes out there right now that are, standing up and doing the right thing. So I just remember her always, hitting about the heroes and the ones that, they get a chance to come home and see their families and get a chance to be a part of that. So getting a chance to represent, NYPD, the fire department, everybody that kind of, gave the ultimate sacrifice. It meant a lot tonight.
7: It was great. Obviously as a club, we're playing for a lot, but, having some of the people involved today, back and a part of the pregame ceremonies. It felt special. The energy in the crowd was special. I'm glad it felt like, I don't want to say celebration, but it felt like you'd want a ball game to feel like. So I thought a lot of people were here having a great time on what for many is a difficult day, obviously.
4: Aaron Judge, Aaron Boone after the game for the Yankees. Call Cody Bellinger on Yes Network and 880 ESPN. Yankees 6, Mets 4. That is a season-high 23 games over 500 for the Yankees. The Mets, that was the end of a four-game win streak. Houston at Tampa Bay.

0: matchup between the top team in the AL West and the top team in the AL East. Game tied at one into the bottom of the ninth. One out, one on for Tampa Bay's Junior Caminero.
1: The stretch by Abreu in the first one. Coming after him in a drive. Deep to left field. On its way. Caminero has just sent the Rays to the postseason for the first time in 3 years. The Tampa Bay Rays are the first team to clinch in 2026.
0: Walk-off two-run home run. The first career walk-off hit for Caminero. Rays win 3-1 with it. They become the first team to clinch a playoff berth this season. Here's Tampa Bay's Kevin Cash after the win.
2: Kevin, your young superstar, his first walk-off hit. How do you describe that moment?
3: Pretty special. I mean, I think we all had all the confidence in the world, but to come through, that's a sign of some good things to come.
2: You were optimistic about this group in the spring. How proud are you of what they have accomplished here tonight?
3: Incredibly proud of this group, for sure. And, you know, Eric said it first meeting we had as a club that there was a lot of belief in this room, and they went and backed it up.
2: There's still so much more to accomplish, but how much will you enjoy celebrating this moment with this club here tonight?
3: We've missed it for 2 years. We're going to celebrate tonight for sure.
0: Kevin Cash, Rays manager with Rays.TV. Rays not the only team clinching tonight. Milwaukee punched their ticket to the postseason, putting up an insane 20-0 shutout over the Reds. We'll take you through it later in the hour. LA Dodgers, they will not be far behind. They can clinch as early as later today with some help. Friday night at Miami, they're on a 7-game win streak. It's the longest active in Major League Baseball right now, looking to make it 8 at Miami tonight, which would tie their longest over the last 2 seasons.
4: Well, Kyle Tucker, look, when you think about this game tonight, that was back-to-back multi-hit games. When you all year have been talking about that consistency, to get to see those results, how good are you feeling at the plate right now?
5: It's nice. Just trying to do my job and do my part. Put together some good at-bats. I'm trying to put the barrel on the ball, so it worked out well tonight. We'll take the win.
4: The 3 hits tonight, but when you look at just the grand slam, it was against the lefty. That was the third pitch of the at-bat. Was that what you were looking for there?
5: Just something over the plate. I mean, there's a good amount of breaking balls, but still got to respect the fastball. So just kind of left one arm side, and I just got the most of it right there.
4: It's been a few years since you've had a grand slam. How special are those moments?
5: It's great, especially in a close game, and that could be the difference maker in getting the win. So I was just happy. Blake threw a great game as usual. We were able to put some runs up on the board for everyone. So worked out well for the first game of this road trip.
4: It's no secret that the season for you, it's had some ups and it's had a few downs, but after every result you get, every positive thing, this dugout is going crazy for you. How special and how nice has it been just to have the support of your teammates?
5: Yeah, it's great. I mean, they support everyone, every single day, every single game that we show up. So it's great being a part of a team like that. And, they ride and die with you. So excited for the rest of the season and get into the playoffs.
4: All right, Kyle, congratulations on this win and an excellent day at the plate.
5: So thank you. Appreciate it.
0: Kyle Tucker, Dodgers right fielder with Spectrum Sportsnet LA. He helped the Dodgers to the 6-2 win with his 6th grand slam of his career, finished just a double shy of the cycle. Tune in for baseball action later today as the Diamondbacks host the Rangers, presented by Progressive Insurance. That coverage begins at 7:30 p.m. Eastern right here on ESPN Radio and the ESPN app.
6: Game 7, match Shelton, 3-6-1, 4-6, 6-3, 6-3, 7-5.
7: It's Ben Shelton's breakthrough. It was first major final, and he will carry American hopes to this court on Sunday.
0: On the court at Arthur Ashe Stadium in New York, Ben Shelton defeated Francis Tiafoe, earning his spot in the U.S. Open Finals. He is now the first Black American man to contend for a singles final since Arthur Ashe in 1972. Fittingly, yes, he was on the court at Arthur Ashe Stadium, and his remarks were something to be listened to.
8: Well, Ben, you've just made your very first Grand Slam final, and you've done it on home soil. Talk to me about the significance of this match, especially considering you played such a good friend in Francis for your spot in the final.
9: First on foe, he's like a big brother to me. To be honest, every time that we get to take this court together, Arthur Ashe and

0: play each other is super special, but this is where we want to be at the tail end of this tournament. This is both of our favorite tournament in the world, our favorite court in the world, and to be able to light it up in front of you guys is the best feeling that there is.
1: You made the semis here 3 years ago. You've made the semis here again. What's different about the Ben Shelton here in 2026 as opposed to the Ben Shelton that made his very first U.S. Open semi?
0: I think I've grown up. I'm more mature, more focused. I know what my goal is. I know my job is out here, and I'm 100% committed to those goals. It's not easy playing here on Arthur Ashe. You're playing in front of all your favorite athletes and movie stars. So to be able to keep your head down and focus for over 3 hours is not an easy task. I keep on looking up at the screen like, oh, shoot, Jalen Brunson's here.
1: So I gotta ask this. 2003, since the last time an American man won this title, but it's been since 1972 that a black man has played in the final of the U.S. Open, and it was Arthur Ashe. On Sunday, you will step foot on Arthur Ashe Stadium looking to take your very first Grand Slam title. When you hear that, what goes through your mind as you prepare for Sunday?
0: Yeah, it's a lot of emotion. My dad, my mom have sacrificed a lot for me to be in this position today. My dad lost his mom earlier this year, and she's the reason that he was able to play tennis. Without her, you know, there's no Ben Shelton standing here today. So this one is for her. This one is for her, and I'm gonna need you guys on Sunday to bring the energy. I'm going for it here. I'm gonna leave it all on the court. I hope you guys come and back me. Let's do this for the USA.
2: And on Sunday, Shelton will meet top seed Sasha Zverev for the title. Shelton looking for his first Grand Slam title. And we mentioned 1972, right? But also look back to 2003. That was the last time an American man won a Grand Slam singles title. That was Andy Roddick at the U.S. Open. And Roddick was at the U.S. Open on Friday night to watch this as well.
3: I wonder if you paint the picture for the folks at home of just the energy that was brought to this stadium, and then how Shelton helped ride that to where he will find himself now.
4: Yeah, one, it's an honor to watch these two exceptional young American men take the court on the 25th anniversary, as we remember 9/11, but also for Arthur Ashe, who the stadium's named for. Listen, we're just so proud of Francis and Ben and how they've matured, and it's been fun watching them mature, and Ben is certainly just in full flight. He's a lot to deal with right now. You know, 148 MPHs from the left-hand side, short up the backhand, as you mentioned during the highlight. Ben looks great right now.
3: He seemed to make Tiafoe really labor. Nothing came easy for Foe. Even when he was able to hold serve, it felt like Shelton had break points, and Tiafoe had to labor and labor and labor and work and work and work. And Shelton's service game, because of the aces, he cruised there. What was he able to do to make Tiafoe have to work so hard?
4: Yeah, the book on Ben used to be you would want to make him work, right? Extend the rallies. The longer you can stay in it, the better for you. Carlos Alcaraz had a hard time doing that a couple nights ago. And so, listen, the most natural pattern for Foe today is that shot right there, that forehand to the backhand side. If he's not getting an easy pattern like that, Scott, it's going to be long, and it's going to be able to grind points out right there. You see him kind of bail out with the drop shot. You know, he wasn't getting his favorite pattern simply. Ben's weakness on the backhand side stood up tonight, and that's why Ben was the winner.
2: So the men's singles final, that is on Sunday. The women's final is set for Saturday, 4 p.m. Eastern. Two-time defending champ Aryna Sabalenka looks for a three-peat against Elena Rybakina. That is the player who just ended Sabalenka's 99-week run as the world number one in WTA rankings. You can call that one some appointment viewing.
5: Report, Tua will start. Cooper Rush will be the backup. Mike Penix will be inactive.
6: Tua was better than people have led on the media. I think they're pretty happy with him.
7: I really do believe that it was always going to be Tua.
2: Maybe it was always going to be Tua, but Tua didn't last too long. Falcons QB, Tua Tagovailoa.

0: Balboa is out before it even began. He has been ruled out for Sunday's season opener against Pittsburgh with an oblique injury and is considered week to week. Now, Michael Penix Jr., he is still working his way back to 100% after ACL surgery last November. So that means it is what's behind door number three in Cooper Rush, who will be starting for the Falcons this Sunday.
1: That's the life of a backup quarterback. And in an ideal world, would you love to have gotten every rep? Of course, that's a no-brainer. But I do think there's examples of guys that come in with no reps, and sometimes it's after, you know, the first play. Sometimes it's on play 59, whatever it is, and you're expected to compete, and you're expected to hold the standard of the room, in this case, the quarterback room. So Cooper's been a backup in his career. He's been a starter. He knows how to prepare.
0: College football campus tour is in Aggieland as Arizona State takes on Texas A&M starting at 10 a.m. Eastern today. Jonathan Zaslow and Amber Wilson host from the Clayton Williams Jr. Alumni Center next to Kyle Field. They'll be joined by Hall of Famers R.C. Slocum, Jacob Green, and former standout Stat Wen and Kellen Mond. 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Coming up, we talk college football, starting with a long-standing rivalry of a new era, Mizzou and Kansas. That's next.
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9: Got a full slate of college football games later today, but Friday night lights were bright as well. 122nd edition of the Border Showdown. That's 23rd ranked Mizzou on the road in Lawrence, Kansas, as the rivalry hits KU's campus for the first time since 2005. And the Jayhawks, they came ready to play.
10: Let's see if we can block another. Looks like a 27-yarder. It's blocked again. Leroy Harris and Alexander's got it. He's to midfield. 45-40, 35-30. One man to beat. He's going to score. Another blocked field goal for Kansas. And it's pandemonium here in the new booth.
9: Brian Hanney from Learfield on the call. 6-0 Kansas lead in the second quarter. Game was tied at 14 at the half into the third quarter.
10: Running back offset to the right. In motion goes the tight end Norfleet. Taking the snap, Simmons throws it into the end zone. Olubide, touchdown Missouri. An 8-yard strike from Austin Simmons. And for the first time tonight, Missouri has the lead.
9: Mizzou takes the lead, does not give it up from there, outscoring Kansas 24-7 in the second half to win it 38-21. Other top 25 teams in action tonight, number 24, Louisville. They beat Villanova 59-13. Cardinals are the only college football team to score 50-plus points in its home opener in each of the last four seasons. Only FBS team. The number 25 Virginia Cavaliers made easy work of in-state opponent Norfolk State on Friday night as well, 59-3. A little bit of revenge for the Cavs, too. Former Virginia Tech quarterback Michael Vick, might have heard of him, is now the Spartans' head coach. On a day full of honoring the memories of those killed on 9/11 25 years ago, Boston College held with its tradition of hosting the Red Bandana Game in honor of Boston College lacrosse player Wells Crowder, who became the hero, the man with the red bandana who gave his own life saving others 25 years ago. His alma mater honored him with a win.
10: 14 out of the pocket to the right, trying to escape pressure, flips it wide open. Pugh to the 45-40. He's a goner. 25-15-10-5. Touchdown. Dawson Pugh is the eagle in the end zone. 78 yards on 3rd and 6.
9: BC goes on to win 28-21. If you have not watched Tom Rinaldi's piece, The Man in the Red Bandana, it is possibly one of the greatest pieces that I have ever seen ESPN produce and Tom Rinaldi put out. In fact, it was airing on SportsCenter as I was putting the show together, and I had to pause and then turn the volume down because it is just so powerful and tough to hear at times, but so beautiful as well. If you haven't watched it, you absolutely must check it out. Well, tune in for that college football action today as the Michigan Wolverines host the Oklahoma Sooners. Coverage begins at 11:30 a.m. Eastern on ESPN Radio and the ESPN app. Back to baseball, Braves and Phillies starting a three-game set this weekend in a series that could go a long way toward determining who will take the NL East. Braves entered the series up 4 games on the Phils, and they need extras to decide where things would sit after game one.
10: Baldwin slugs it to the gap in right center. Kim hits the bag and
1: second. That ball goes to the wall. Kemmer out third. Phillies at the cutoff, man. Braves win. They're going berserk in Atlanta. Drake Baldwin just ripped one to the gap, and the Braves claim game one, 6-5 over the Phillies at 11.
9: 680 the Fam going berserk too. 6-5 Atlanta in 11. Braves now up 5 games in the NL East race. Key matchup in the American League postseason race as well. Guardians chasing the Chicago White Sox for the top spot in the AL Central, and the Twins chasing the Guardians.
2: And this will be the 21st pitch of the inning for Gomez. Here it comes. Swung on. This is headed toward the gap in deep right center. It'll get down and go all the way to the wall. That's going to score Martinez and Hanau. In the second with another clutch. Two on double is Brian Rocchio. It's not a walk-off, but it's another ninth inning or later mammoth hit.
9: Guards controlling what they can control. The win now just one game back on the division-leading White Sox, who lost to St. Louis 7-3 on Friday night. This is SportsCenter All Night, brought to you by Progressive. Half-hour headlines and the headlines you need to know heading into the first Sunday of the NFL season. That's next.
6: Hey, this is Rich Eisen. 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
9: The men's final is set at the U.S. Open. Ben Shelton beat fellow American Francis Tiafoe in four sets. He will become the first Black American man since Arthur Ashe to contend for a title. That's since 1972. Up against Sasha Zverev, who is now in his third straight major finals appearance. There's a full slate of college football on the horizon today with the first conference tests of the season coming to collect. Alabama at Kentucky, Arizona at BYU, plus Arch Manning and Texas hosting Julian Sayin and the Ohio State in that marquee matchup of the day. Stick around for a preview of what's to come later today. And the sports world marks the 25th anniversary of the 9/11 terrorist attacks with the Subway Series at Yankee Stadium at the center.
5: Certainly understand the weight of today and certainly being the 25th anniversary, but having the two New York teams here playing, you know, having lived through being a baseball player at the time, knowing the role that baseball played at the time, feels like an honor to go out there tonight. I understand there'll be a lot of different emotions in the building tonight with a lot of people with a lot of different contexts in and around that time and that day. So, you know, we don't take lightly walking out on that field tonight.
9: The Yankees beat the Mets 6-4, but around the game, a cause for reflection for those involved in the game of baseball on a whole as they return to play after those attacks in 2001. Here's former New York Mets manager Bobby Valentine.
24: No one wanted to play. You know, the fear was real, and it was something that no one ever experienced before. So the idea of even playing in New York was a foreign idea. People were saying why. The players were wondering why. And when we got to the stadium and there were metal detectors and there were dogs sniffing our lockers and there were uniform personnel all over the stadium, including up on the rooftop, it was a different feeling. And somehow the courageous players from the Atlanta Braves, the New York Mets, went out on that field, embraced before the game, and played a really crisp game of baseball before almost a full house. And then the superhero came to the plate with the team behind and hit this home run. And not only was the sound of the bat different than I had ever heard, but the roar of the crowd was different than anything I ever heard. It changed things.
9: The superhero he's talking about, of course, Mike Piazza. Derek Jeter, the captain for the New York Yankees, also reflecting on Good Morning America about his memories of that day.
25: For the first time, you're sitting there saying, I'm just a baseball player. It doesn't mean anything at all. And everyone was asking, when are you going to get back to playing? And I'm like, do we even really need to get back to playing? But we had the chance to meet so many family members that had lost loved ones. And you know, it was a common theme when we talked to them. It was memories that they had going to Yankee Stadium. They're still watching us every night. We were in a playoff hunt at that particular time. And I think that's when it clicked for us that we said, listen, we can't change anything, obviously, that happened. But what we can try to do is just provide some entertainment for even 3 hours a day.
26: Yeah.
25: And give people something to cheer for. And we took that responsibility seriously.
9: And these Yankees here in 2026 certainly gave the fans plenty to cheer about on Friday evening with a 6-4 win. They can clinch a playoff spot as soon as tonight. That, of course, though, with some help from the Blue Jays and the Rangers. Tampa Bay, though, became the first team to lock in its spot with a win over the Astros. And the Milwaukee Brewers became the second, doing this to Cincy.
27: 3-1. And Garrett a drive. Deep center field. This one's back at the track.
9: Is anyone else amazed that that's the first grand slam of the season for the Brewers? That on 620 WTMJ, that made it 17-0. Wilson Contreras really just came in to put a nice bow on it, round things out with a three-run shot. So what comes next?
1: Brings home the first pitch and a fly ball on the infield. Hamilton calling for it. Hamilton reaches up, squeezes the baseball, and for the eighth time in 9 years, the Milwaukee Brewers are headed to the postseason. They've known for a while, but tonight they make it official. October baseball is on the way once again, Milwaukee.
9: That's a 20-0 shutout win. Season high 23 hits. They are the first team in Major League Baseball history with multiple 20-run shutouts in a season. So the Brewers join the Rays as the second team to clinch its postseason berth on Friday night. Brewers manager joined Apple TV. Here's Pat Murphy.
2: We know you want the division, but how gratifying is it to check this box?
6: Yeah, it's one of the boxes you check. You know, these guys have done what other people didn't think they could do for a while now. And they just keep getting better. They keep understanding what it takes to play winning baseball. So I'm proud of them.
2: Murph, at what point this season did you know you had something special in this group?
6: Yeah, I mean, we set the bar so high that you never really felt like, hey, we were doing it. But now it's become a reality. At least the first step is down. We got many more to go, but we'll make sure that we stay on track.
2: What makes this team not just a regular season team, but a team built for October?
6: Yeah, I mean, it's just about people. You put yourself in this position, and if you put yourself in this position, anything can happen. But we can't change the way we play. This is how we play.
2: This guy right here to my right, Jackson Churio. He has had an unbelievable week. What are we watching happen right before our eyes with this guy turning into an MVP caliber player?
6: Yeah, well, he's had it in him. Jack is special. You know, he's got the smile on his face, and he doesn't let it go, and that's a beautiful thing.
9: The Boston Red Sox, not such a beautiful thing lately. Their playoff spot is still all but certain, though they're a little bit farther out from clinching. And here's the thing, this kind of performance, not going to help.
1: Salvi, in that case, drove in a run, but it was only a single. And there's a swing, and a ball hit the other way. Deep left field, Anthony looking up. It's high off the Green Monster. Here comes Collins around third. Digging for two and safe at second with an RBI double. Carter Jensen, two doubles tonight, and that one drives in a run, and the Royals lead it 2-0.
9: 96-5 the Fan, 3-2 loss to the bottom of the AL Central, Kansas City Royals. Pirates had a four-game win streak going. It was snapped, though. Cubs put up 12. 12-1 is your final. Tune in for baseball action later today as the Diamondbacks host the Rangers, presented by Progressive Insurance. Coverage begins at 7:30 p.m. Eastern on ESPN Radio and the ESPN app. Before we look ahead to Sunday in the NFL, let's look back. The San Francisco 49ers, they can claim the first ever NFL regular season win on Australian soil. They delivered a message to the league with a 27-7 win over the LA Rams on Thursday night. So while it once again proved anointing anyone your Super Bowl champs before a single snap is played is pretty ill-advised, well, so is totally counting them out after a single game. Here's Mina Kimes on the Golics.
7: We talk about top defenses in the NFL this offseason. I did not include the Niners in any of my top 10 lists. And then watching them, it was just a reminder, oh, right, Nick Bosa, Fred Warner, two of the best defensive players in football. I think, I just wanted to see what they looked like. And honestly, they just looked fantastic. But, you know, I think there was a matchup issue for the Rams. I think Myles Garrett clearly was not himself, as he said after the game. And you know, people can talk about excuses or whatever, but I've seen that player, what he looks like when he is healthy, and that ain't it. And then Stafford had a bad game. And, you know, even in his MVP campaign, he wasn't perfect, but we just kind of forget some of the down performances after a season like the one he had last year, and this was undoubtedly one of them.
9: All right. Mina mentioned excuses. Rams lost by double digits for the first time since 2024. Could it be because reigning defensive player of the year, Myles Garrett, was nowhere to be found, or that the Niners were 7-for-12 on third downs while the Rams were 2-for-9? Perhaps it was that Brock Purdy threw for 205 yards and 3 touchdowns and Matthew Stafford was limited to just 155 in the air. Or maybe it was all won and lost because of their travel schedules. Niners arrived a week ahead of time while the Rams touched down one day before kickoff. Did it matter? Chris Canty on Unsportsmanlike.
10: Everybody, and I mean everybody, believed that the Rams were going to roll through the regular season and roll over every single opponent. They got pummeled. It was the lowest scoring output that they had in the 75 games that Matt Stafford had played quarterback for them. So there are reasons and there are excuses, and I feel like a lot of people will point to the excuse of the travel as a means of confirmation bias in dismissing what we saw yesterday, which is a 49ers team that was up for the challenge against the vaunted Rams.
9: So that's Thursday night. Let's look ahead to Sunday. Mike Golic, what is your marquee matchup?
11: I am so looking forward to this Houston defense against this Buffalo offense, especially the lines of scrimmage, where they're two of the top lines of scrimmages, respectively, in the NFL. But as you mentioned, Josh Allen's 0-4 in Houston, but I really think all eyes are on C.J. Stroud and how he's going to come out and play.
9: For the third time in 3 seasons, the Buffalo Bills will meet the Houston Texans in Texas. History is not in the Bills' favor. They have dropped each of their last 5 regular season meetings with Houston in the Lone Star State. Another game to watch, Bengals, Bucks, Burrow, Baker. Let's go back to Mina Kimes. This matchup, she says it will bring up, once again, on the Golics.
7: I think the pass rush is going to be vastly improved. How could it not be? Dexter Lawrence, Blaine Moffitt is a good player. On the back end, you've got some good players too. Added Brian Cook, the corners are good. I do question whether or not their run defense will be better I'm not the first person to point this out. They ran it back at linebacker, and that was the glaring issue with this team. I mentioned this on my podcast, guys, but runs outside the tackles, when they got those linebackers moving side to side, opposing offenses averaged over 7 yards a carry on Cincinnati. So that would be where I would look to attack the backers in coverage as well. Now, can Tampa do that? That, I think, is really interesting because last year this was a very bad rushing team. However, it was a very injured offensive line. They're healthy again. It should be a really good offensive line when they're healthy. Bucky Irving comes into this game healthy. Zach Robinson, for all of the criticisms, you know, Falcons fans have of him, good run game there. Obviously, they had Bijan Robinson. So I do think they're going to try to test that. And I think it's kind of like a good barometer for week one to get a feel for both sides.
9: Eyes will be on Kyler Murray in Minnesota. But when it comes to their opponent, Green Bay, Chris Canty again, he says Jordan Love, he should be feeling the pressure too.
10: If they lose in week one, our perception of who Jordan Love is as a quarterback changes. If you lose to a team that didn't know what they were doing at quarterback at the outset of this offseason and then got Kyler Murray off the scrap heap, then all of a sudden that colors how we look at Jordan Love. And we always are going to compare him to his predecessors based on how Green Bay has handled the quarterback position over the last 3 decades, right? And his predecessors, that being Brett Favre and Aaron Rodgers, Brett Favre won MVP in year 4 as a starter in Green Bay. Aaron Rodgers won a Super Bowl in year 3 as the full-time starter in Green Bay. We're going into year 4 of the full-time starter for Jordan Love, year 7 in the National Football League. It's time.
9: 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I'm your host, Gabrielle Lucevero. 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There's a lot of college football games to keep track of coming up this afternoon, so I'll give you which ones to circle next.
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31: And I feel like he's not the guy. I feel like his confidence is shot. He doesn't look like he's developing and growing into the quarterback that he's supposed to be. Right? He had some moments where he wowed everybody, and then you never saw him build off of that. And now it looks like his confidence is all the way gone.
9: Q Myers on game night, not really a believer in Bryce Underwood, and Michigan head coach Kyle Whittingham might not be either in his quarterback. I've got a little bit more on that coming up in just a moment. But first, just the landscape for week two, for Saturday coming up. ESPN's Bill Connolly hit it spot on with his college football week two preview. Just look to this week for the next line in the debate of which conference is better, Big Ten or SEC. There's three great matchups in that challenge. Number 11, Oklahoma at Michigan will start your day. Then you have Mississippi State, Minnesota, interlude. And then on that Saturday evening headliner, number 1, Ohio State at number 4, Texas. That, of course, is a rematch of quarterback talent in Arch Manning and Julian Sayin. The Buckeyes got the win over Texas last season. That was Arch Manning's debut, but everyone's kind of in agreement. You can throw that tape out. Here's Mark Kestisher, ESPN Radio play-by-play analyst on Unsportsmanlike.
0: last year it kind of started off way too quickly, it seemed, and maybe the expectation level was incredibly too high. I think we all kind of discerned that when we got through it. I thought he finished well. Cam Coleman coming over from Auburn, big, sturdy target. We saw that in the first game. You know, we don't read a lot into some of these season opening games, but look, I think he's ready to go.
9: That's the marquee matchup of the evening, 7:30 Eastern on ABC and ESPN. Number 11, Oklahoma at Michigan. For a 1-0 team, Michigan surely feels like an 0-1 team. Michigan dropped out of the AP Top 25, and head coach Kyle Whittingham put his quarterback on the hot seat, saying Bryce Underwood's job at QB is not infinite. So after a near loss to Western Michigan and Oklahoma looming, Kirk Herbstreit on what needs to change for that Michigan offense by kickoff this afternoon.
2: I feel like in that just one game out, I felt like it was like, okay, this is we've been asked questions about Bryce. This is our opportunity to show our fans and show America how good this quarterback is. And I feel like they're almost trying to maybe to appease him and make him a star as opposed to doing what Utah used to do, which was 12 and 13 personnel, two and three tight ends, and pound the rock and then play action off of that boot and nakeds and things of that nature. And to me, I'm interested to see what kind of adjustments they make because it wasn't all Bryce. This was more about the scheme and how they tried to attack after that opening touchdown that they scored. So, and now here comes Brent Venables, one of the best defensive minds. It's had 7 months to get ready to defend this quarterback and this system. It's going to be that's a fun one to watch.
9: A couple more games that will be fun ones to watch that you should circle on that calendar. Number 12, Alabama at Kentucky, and Arizona at number 15, BYU, plus Arizona State at number 10, Texas A&M. And that will be the site of the ESPN Radio College Campus Tour, powered by Bloom Energy. They're heading to College Station for week two of college football action as ASU takes on Texas A&M. Coverage starts at 10 a.m. Eastern. 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Now that's what's coming up later today. Here's your top sounds from earlier tonight.
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30: Number 5.
9: We'll start in the Bronx where the Yankees beat the Mets on the 25th anniversary of 9/11. And Cody Bellinger had the big hit call on the YES Network.
30: Number 4.
9: Kansas lost to Missouri tonight, but Austin Alexander returned a blocked field goal 88 yards for a touchdown for the Jayhawks' first score. Brian Haney from Learfield, he's on the call.
4: Looks like a 27-yarder. It's blocked again. Leroy Harris and Alexander's got it. He's to midfield. 45-40, 35-30. One man to beat. He's going to score. Another blocked field goal for Kansas.
30: Number 3.
9: The Dodgers won their 8th in a row in Miami, and Kyle Tucker put the game away with a grand slam. AM 570 LA Sports.
5: Swung on, belted to right and deep. This ball heading back. This ball's gone. A grand slam for Kyle Tucker. Do you believe it? Kyle Tucker, a grand slam.
30: Number 2.
9: The Rays are going to the playoffs for the first time in 3 years, thanks to a walk-off two-run home run by Junior Caminero, 620 WDAE.
20: The stretch by Abreu in the first one. Coming after him in a drive, deep to left field, on its way. Caminero has just sent the Rays to the postseason for the first time in 3 years. The Tampa Bay Rays are the first team to clinch in 2026.
30: Number 1.
9: And Drake Baldwin sent the fans home happy in Atlanta as the Braves walked off the Phillies. 680, the Fan.
21: Baldwin slugs it to the gap in right center. Kim hits the bag in second. That ball goes to the wall. Kim around third. Phillies at the cutoff, man. Braves win. They're going berserk in Atlanta. Drake Baldwin just ripped one to the gap, and the Braves claim game one.
9: Those are your top sounds. Here's your top headlines. The Tampa Bay Rays and Milwaukee Brewers are the first two teams to clinch their spots in the postseason. They both did it in dramatic fashion. The Rays with a walk-off home run to beat the Astros, and then the Brewers putting up 20 runs in a shutout win over Cincinnati. The Brewers now have two 20-plus shutouts in a season. They are the first Major League Baseball team ever to hit that mark. The Yankees and Mets took the center of the sports world on the 25th anniversary of 9/11. The Yankees coming out with a 6-4 win. While down the road in Flushing Meadows, Ben Shelton made U.S. Open tennis history as the first Black American man to reach a finals since who else but Arthur Ashe in 1972. The men's finals are set for Sunday afternoon. Aryna Sabalenka and Elena Rybakina will play for the women's title at 4 p.m. Eastern this afternoon. Hammer and Emmett, they're up next. I'm Gabrielle Lucevero. You can always find me on socials at G Lucevero. This has been SportsCenter All Night on ESPN Radio. Good morning.
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16: Hello there. I'm Mark Robbins. As the nation honored the 25th anniversary Friday of 9/11, the sports world followed suit. The Yankees and the Mets played in the Bronx. The Yankees won 6-4, but Yankee skipper Aaron Boone tells you it's much more than the score.
17: You know, obviously as a club, we're playing for a lot, but, you know, having some of the people involved today back and a part of the pregame ceremonies, it felt special.

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1: Football season is in full swing as we get you set for a big day in college football. I'm Emmett Golden alongside Lance Meadow filling in for Aaron Goldhammer. It's Hammer and Emmett on ESPN Radio, the ESPN app, SiriusXM Channel 80. 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We got a bunch of big games going on today. And Lance, I don't think it's anyone bigger than Ohio State and Texas.
2: No doubt about it, Emmett, but I have to say that this is a bucket list opportunity for me before we kick off the festivities. I have been a part of this program many times. I've had the pleasure of hosting with Hammer. This is the first, though, where I have you as my partner in crime over the next few hours. So it's nice to complete the equation finally, where it's been Hammer on the other side and now it is Emmett Golden. I needed to get out there because I didn't think our audience would be able to sleep well tonight, not knowing the full context and the ins and outs of this program.
1: Yes, and I always appreciate it when you fill in for me, you know, when I can't do the show. 9 times out of 10, I'm traveling with my son, taking him to college, bringing him back from college, holidays and all that. I always listen to Hammer and Emmett. It's my favorite show. Actually, it's one of my four favorite shows because I do a bunch of them. But with that being said, I'm going to have to call you Aaron throughout the show because Aaron always calls you Emmett.
2: That's correct. So I have my counter ready and I will be offended if you don't refer to me as Hammer in some capacity. Now, if I'm correct, though, not that I'm using any excuse to defend Hammer, but I believe you have a son named Lance. Is that correct?
1: I do.
2: Okay,
1: yes.
2: So he said that makes things a little bit more convoluted. I didn't understand the inner workings behind that. I would think that would remind him more of my first name after all the years we spent together. But apparently he threw that in as an example of why perhaps he can't get my name straight. We're going to have a separate show to examine that, though.
1: We're going to have to figure that out because I typically, like, when I work with somebody the first time, I always have anxiety about, am I going to say their name wrong? Right? Because I've done it before, right? I've done it before, and I hate doing that. When I say, I go, oh, Lance, yeah, it's my son. Yeah, I'm going to.
2: There you go. Just think of the family.
1: Yeah, that's right.
2: Welcome me in with open arms.
1: Absolutely. We're getting you ready for college football today. I want to remind everybody the college football campus tour is in Aggieland as Arizona State takes on Texas A&M. Starting at 10 a.m. Eastern today, Jonathan Zaslow and Amber Wilson host with Clayton Williams Jr., Alumni Center next to Kyle Field. So you definitely want to check that out. They'll be joined by Hall of Famers R.C. Slocum, Jacob Green, and former standout Dat Nguyen and Kellen Mond as well. So they got a jam-packed show. Catch the show right here and see it as it. 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That's a big game, but the biggest game has number one Ohio State versus number four the Texas Longhorns. Who needs this game more, Lance?
2: I think it's Texas without any hesitation. And I think you look at Ohio State's recent history. I'm not saying they win the national championship every single year, but they have at least somewhat of a track record of rising to the occasion, winning the big game. I would not put Emmett the Longhorns in the same category. Mm-hmm. Also, you take into consideration Arch Manning.

0: pressure that's on him to throw himself into the Heisman race, to take a team to the next level, help his draft status, and the fact that even though Ohio State only played Ball State, but, you know, beating up Texas State is not necessarily parade worthy.
1: Exactly,
0: if you're the Longhorns, right? So this is a bit of a wake-up call. You take all of those factors into consideration, to me it's a landslide that this game is of utmost importance for Texas, much more so than Ohio State.
1: Yeah, Texas 1.5-point favorites over Ohio State at home. Let's hear from Mike Harge from AM 1300. The Zone was on game night and talked about the importance of the Ohio State game to Steve Sarkisian.
2: I think it's vital. I think it's vital to what this town is looking for. I think it's great for Steve's legacy if he can go out there and make this happen. And, of course, you got to have the players are the ones that get a chance to go out there and handle their business. But for Steve, this, what is the signature win? Is it the one going into Tuscaloosa and getting that big win against Alabama with Nick Saban there? I think he needs this game for so many other reasons that it is imperative that they can win this game.
1: And I actually agree with you, Lance, that it's bigger for Texas. Like, Texas needs this more. If Ohio State goes down to Texas and wins, it's a good win. Then people go, yeah, it's good, you know, Ohio State, number one team. They won. That's a good, that's a quality win. If Texas beats Ohio State, it's whoa. They're championship contenders. You know, it takes them from a really good team to now you can see them winning the national title.
0: Well, it gets the buzz going around the program, to your point, and the audio that we just heard from Mike in terms of laying out for Sarkisian what it would mean, too. I'm not taking the coach and putting him necessarily out on an island, but Ryan Day versus Sark, it's opposite ends of the spectrum, right? In terms of resume builders, and maybe you get the media off your back a little bit. You alleviate the pressure that's on you just for the sake of when you took over the program, how the expectations heightened, and then, of course, entering the SEC and so forth. So all of those factors, I think, are being bottled up where you get an early season win against a top-ranked opponent. Now, all of a sudden, the trajectory of the team and the program goes in an opposite direction compared to where it's been as of late in recent history.
1: Yeah, and it's a wonder what a national championship win could do for you. Because I've always thought Ryan Day was a really good coach. But being here in Ohio, the one thing is you got to beat Michigan. And he struggled with that. And obviously, they beat Michigan last year. And I got a feeling they're going to have a good shot of doing that this year. But I don't, you know, we'll talk about Michigan coming up throughout the show and coming up next segment for sure. We also want to hear from you out there at 888-SAY-ESPN. That's 888-729-3776. Who needs this more? Let's hear from Ryan Day, the Ohio State head coach, and his thoughts on the Texas game.
3: You know, it certainly gives you some early feedback on where you are. And I think it's great for college football. I mean, this is going to be an unbelievable atmosphere down there against a great opponent. Everybody in the country will be watching. So, I mean, this is why you come to Ohio State. This is why you go to Texas to play in games like this. So, you know, good thing is it'll give us a great, you know, again, data point on where we are and early feedback on things. But more importantly, just the experience of playing in a game like this early in the season is, you know, again, one of the reasons why you recruit great players to come here. These are the types of games, and this is why we're here. You know, we come to Ohio State to play in games like this, and I'm sure Sark would say the same thing to the guys at Texas.
1: Lance, I love that these two teams are playing in basically the second week of the season. It sucks when you got to wait until week 7, 8, 9, 10 to see good football games because, you know, we get it. We know what college football is early in the season. You usually schedule a little differently. Do you think we'll see this more often or maybe less now that the expansion era of the college football playoff, they went to 16, they're probably going to go to 24. Do you think we'll see more or less of this going forward?
0: We should see more, to answer your question. It's the biggest pet peeve of mine, Emmett, where you are outlining early season college football to me is a waste, for the lack of a better phrase. Yeah. I do not want to sit through Texas and Texas State. I don't care for Ohio State and Ball State. It just, if I'm not invested in those individual programs, why is that must-see television? It doesn't come close. Who wants to watch a 59-7 blowout? I think with the expansion of the playoff, as you noted, if you have more seats at the table, then why would you not have an incentive to beef up your early slate so that You offer the committee more on your resume to say, hey, you deserve to be put in. The reason, the layout, the landscape, it's all there for there to be more substantive games early in the season. The other reason why this drives me crazy, Emmett, is with college football expansion, you have many more teams in the conference than you could schedule right during the regular season. Mm-hmm. So if you're not going to play at least your conference foes, then you better schedule a top 25 ranked team out of the conference to at least give the audience something to watch for. And once again, the most important factor, beef up your resume in the eyes of the committee.
1: He's Lance Meadow. I'm Emmett Golden. It's Hammer and Emmett on ESPN Radio. Now, there's a thing we started doing last week, and it's all about the fans. It's about celebrating college football. We got a little caller bingo. All right, so everybody that's listening, 888-SAY-ESPN, 888-729-3776. We're looking for someone who's going to see a family member play college football today. All right, that's what we're looking for. Call us. We got to check this off before we could go to the next one. I mean, it's on the East Coast, it's 7 o'clock. I think there's some folks, some early risers. Bonus points if you're on the West Coast, Lance.
0: Absolutely. We'll throw you two bingo cards.
1: Yeah, okay, right.
0: Just for that. How about that's our gift here on this Saturday morning. But you figure the field is pretty big for a family member to be watching one of their children playing college football.
1: Yeah.
0: We should have these bingo cards bounce in our favor.
1: Here. Yeah, and we even stretch it out. You could be an uncle, a cousin. You know,
0: an extended family member.
1: Exactly.
0: We'll word it.
1: Just as long as you're going to see family play some college football today. Doesn't matter what division either. We want to hear from you at 888-SAY-ESPN. Coming up next, we'll put some time back on the clock because we got to talk about Michigan. That is straight ahead. It's Hammer and Emmett on ESPN Radio, the ESPN app, SiriusXM, Channel 80.
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11: Back to school season means backpacks, schedules, and busy mornings. But there's one thing a lot of families forget to plan for. What happens when school germs start spreading and someone gets sick? Joining us now is Dr. Peter McCullough with some smart ways to be prepared before the school year begins. So, Doctor, back to school is exciting, but it also seems to be the time of year that families start getting sick again. Why does this season hit so many households?
12: Because people miss an opportunity, and that is to use nasal sprays and throat sprays twice a day preventively. These have been shown to reduce the common cold, flu, RSV, and other viral infections, but it has to be done twice a day on a regular basis.
11: What are some of the most common health issues that families run into?

0: once the school season does start.
1: The kids are back in school, they're coughing, they're sneezing, and they clearly spread viruses and other illnesses. 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
3: Underwood takes the snap. It's going to let it go. This one's coming down in the end zone. It is caught! Touchdown! Wolverines!
4: This game will go down in history, Michigan history. I don't know if it's in a positive way, but it'll go down in history for certain.
5: Was it the worst win in college football history? 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I'm Emmett Golden alongside Lance Meadow. He's filling in for Aaron Goldhammer. We're presented by Progressive Insurance. We'll get to Michigan in their matchup with Oklahoma momentarily, but we're playing some caller bingo this morning, Lance. We're looking for people who are traveling to go see a family member play college football this morning.
6: And we are opening up to an extended family.
5: That's right.
6: Which is the key caveat. We're not going to judge you. It doesn't have to be a son, per se. Yes. You could be an uncle. You could be a cousin. Though, I don't know. We may draw the line at third cousin. I don't know if I'm going to give you brownie points for a fourth cousin removed, okay, or an adopted friend. There will be some certification process that will have to happen, some DNA testing at a later time, and we will confirm this all. So we're flexible, but there are limitations to this game. That's important to know.
5: 888-SAY-ESPN. That's 888-729-3776. Let's go out to Cali and talk to Tom. Tom, who are you going to see play today?
7: I'm here to see my son play at Idaho State. He plays for the University of San Diego.
5: Nice.
7: So I'm headed to the airport, San Jose Airport right now, and should be on a flight about 6 o'clock to catch that game up there in Pocatello, Idaho.
5: That is awesome. Now, what year is your son in?
7: He's a junior.
5: Nice.
7: Junior safety for them.
5: Oh, yeah. I got love for safeties out there. Well, Tom, safe travels. Thank you so much, and good luck to your son. My son played high school football, a little bit of college, played safety, so I could dig that. Now, I actually have one more question for Tom. I was going to ask, how often does he go to see him play? Oh, Tom, you still there?
7: I saw him play last year. I went to 8 out of 12 games. And this year I'll probably hit about 8 out of the 11. So
6: that's pretty good.
7: My daughter plays college soccer, and then I got another son that's playing high school football. So I was at his game last night. So
6: Wow.
7: Mama and I are very busy traveling, watching the kids play, and you got to work too, right? So
5: hey, ain't that the truth? You got to pay for those plane tickets, Tom. We appreciate the call there. Nothing like a good travel credit card, right, where you get miles and stuff. It sounds like Tom has one of those.
6: It seems like he's well prepared, but I give him and his better half a lot of credit. I mean, they're balancing a lot, Emmett, in terms of multiple sports, multiple children, and you also have soccer and football seasons that overlap one another. It's not as if you got one kid playing in the fall, the other kid playing lacrosse, let's say, in the spring. I mean, they're going full go. There is no layoff or weeks off in terms of September and October here right out of the gates.
5: He's Lance Meadow. I'm Emmett Golden. It's Hammer and Emmett on ESPN Radio. We'll continue to play caller bingo coming up. But Michigan takes on Oklahoma today. And Lance, I think what happened last week between Michigan and Western Michigan, I think that was the worst win in college football history. Because everybody knows Michigan lost that game. Like, that game was over. I know there was seven, eight different clocks, and one clock had 0.5 of a second or something on it, which is total BS. But devastating win for Michigan. How bad do they need to get a dub today?
6: Well, they need to bounce back to respectability. How about we put it that way?
5: Yeah.
6: You need to put more points on the board. You need to have an offense that could get over at least 300 total yards. They were under all of those margins. But I also feel when it comes to these conversations, Emmett, and this is not me playing devil's advocate. I've seen this so many times in sports. There isn't still enough discussion. As bad as the clock mismanagement was, you have an opportunity to prevent another Hail Mary
5: from
6: being executed.
5: Okay? Yeah,
6: I just feel, and I'm not pointing the finger at you, but I feel the problem with these conversations post-controversy is no one says, well, what about Western Michigan's defense lining up again, and even though they feel they got screwed and wronged and this and that, how about you bat the ball down and you don't let the clock be a story, and then you move on, you claim the win, and you put it behind you, instead of saying the conference screwed us, the zebra shirt screwed us, this man screwed us.
5: Mm-hmm.
6: My neighbor three doors down had the voodoo doll out. I mean, enough is enough. I'm tired of hearing that perspective as well. So as much as, yes, Michigan has major issues and is fortunate, and I agree wholeheartedly with you, I'm not letting Western Michigan off the hook in terms of them having a legitimate shot to still have won that game.
5: Without question, because it is another Hail Mary, right? The way I see the world, as soon as that they gave them a second chance, we knew it was going to happen.
6: Right?
5: We just knew it was inevitable that they did. They beat a Big Ten school, in-state rival, and we just knew, like, all right, they got it. So it was like, oh, no, there's one more second left. I've been a sports fan long enough, especially a sports fan in Cleveland, to know that if you give...
6: My condolences, by the way, go ahead.
5: Yeah, I'm a Tottenham Hotspur fan, too, if you follow soccer at all, and you know it's kind of the same thing. I just knew the other shoe was going to drop, you know, and you're right. How hard is it to stop a Hail Mary? You know, they call them a Hail Mary for a reason. It's a prayer, you know, but I definitely think Michigan needs to bounce back, and then people would feel a little bit better about them, because Myron Metcalf of Matt Myron said people not really rooting for Michigan anymore.
2: The Bryce Underwood stuff, the fact that Western Michigan was robbed. But listen, this is also a team that, Matt, has had a lot of missteps in recent years. There have been NCAA stuff and scandals. So there are already a bunch of enemies of this Michigan program, and now you have this. So I think a lot of people will be rooting for Oklahoma. And this may be Bryce Underwood's last shot at Michigan, at least, to be the starting quarterback. And remember, Matt, he was one of those guys who came in and made more NIL money than anyone in the class. Like, they paid him a ton.
8: A ton.
2: And this could be it for him.
5: And you can also tune in to football action today as those Michigan Wolverines host the Oklahoma Sooners. Coverage begins at 11:30 Eastern on ESPN Radio and the ESPN app. The Bryce Underwood $10 million quarterback thing is interesting, right? You're paying this guy all this money. And, you know, last year was, oh, he's a freshman. He's learning. He's growing, no doubt. This year, again, early, he still looks like he's struggling a little bit, and that's a high price to pay for the little bit of production they're getting.
6: Yeah, 12 of 22 for a $170 through the air. That's certainly not going to cut it, and I think he's learning the hard way that, much like professionals have to deal with when there's contractual money in the air, now all of a sudden you have to deliver on a weekly basis. Not to say that wasn't the case pre-NIL, but all of a sudden you're scrutinized a lot more. I do agree with Myron. I think Michigan, it's easy to not root for them, given the baggage, right, that this program has in recent history. But they could turn this around and look at it as, okay, we got an early season wake-up call. We did not play our best football. It's a reminder that things can also change relatively quickly week to week, as we see in the NFL. And here you have an opponent today in Oklahoma. Who cares that you had 270-plus yards of offense last week? You could go out and have 350 against Oklahoma, and we're not all of a sudden talking about the Hail Mary by the chinny chin chin victory. So it can change quickly, but it is a huge opportunity and a must opportunity for them to bounce back today.
5: Absolutely. 888-SAY-ESPN. We're playing bingo. We're looking for someone going to see their child play football. Rob is in PA. Rob, you got about 40 seconds. You're going to see your son play a different type of football.
7: Yeah, we're going to watch football. We're going to watch soccer at West Long Branch, New Jersey. My son plays for Hofstra, and they're playing Monmouth.
5: Awesome. That is great. You know, anytime we could work it in, thank you for the call, Rob. Anytime we could work that in, I'm a big soccer fan. You know, European football is what us snobs call it. You know, so I'm big into that. It's a Saturday morning. I'm disappointed there's no Premier League, but there's tons of college football and baseball. Buster Olney coming up next. I'm Emmett Golden. He's Lance Meadow. 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
5: Hello there, I'm Mark Robbins. The U.S. Open men's final will feature American Ben Shelton after the eighth seed defeated fellow American 11th seeded Francis Tiafoe in four sets Friday night. Shelton will battle Alexander Zverev for the title, trying to become the first American to win the U.S. Open men's title since Andy Roddick in 2003.
0: And he'll try to do it inside Arthur Ashe Stadium. Shelton describes how he wants to handle things on Sunday.
1: My dad, my mom have sacrificed a lot for me to be in this position today. My dad lost his mom earlier this year, and she's the reason that he was able to play tennis. Without her, you know, there's no Ben Shelton standing here today. So this one is for her.

0: This one is for her, and I'm going to need you guys on Sunday to bring the energy.
1: That is Ben Shelton, the U.S. Open Women's Final today for Eastern on ESPN. Aryna Sabalenka against Elena Rybakina. Major League Baseball Friday. The Tampa Bay Rays not only get a walk-off win, they walk into the playoffs.
2: A drive deep to left field on its way. Caminero has just sent the Rays to the postseason for the first time in 3 years. The Tampa Bay Rays are the first team to clinch in 2026.
1: That call on 620 WDAE as the Rays win it 3-1 over the Astros to clinch that American League playoff spot. The Brewers get a playoff spot in the National League, whipping the Reds 20-0. Major League Baseball, 7:30 Eastern from Arizona, Rangers and Diamondbacks on ESPN
3: 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Coming up Monday, we'll recap a jam-packed football weekend and look ahead to a huge AFC West matchup as Patrick Mahomes and the Chiefs take on the Broncos. 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

0: Gritty is Hammer and Emmett on ESPN Radio, the ESPN app, SiriusXM Channel 80. I'm Emmett Golden alongside Lance Meadow, filling in for Aaron Goldhammer. Today is time for us to head out to the hotline, bring in Buster Olney, ESPN MLB senior writer, Baseball Tonight podcast host, is joining us. And Buster, last night, the Yankee Stadium, what was that whole scene as, you know, the anniversary of 9/11 was, you know, kind of being observed last night?
1: Yeah, and guys, back in 2001, I was the beat writer for the New York Times covering the Yankees, and I remember a few weeks after 9/11, you know, the Yankees are getting ready to start the playoffs, and I went out to, you know, to the ballpark, and I see this girl who was about 12, 13 years old out on the field, and I asked one of the media relations people, you know, who is that? And he said, it's Brielle Saracini. Her dad was a pilot of one of the planes that went into the World Trade Center, and that she had, you know, been going through a tough time. She reached out to Derek Jeter and the Yankees, and Derek called her and invited her to Yankee Stadium. And so she was there that day, and you know, the Yankee players were just absolutely, you know, hanging out with her. She's taking pictures. They're giving her all kinds of swag. And 10 years after the first, you know, on the 10th anniversary of 9/11, I called her. She was a, you know, a student at Boston College. And she said, that day was the greatest day of my life. You know, and she still had all the swag the Yankees gave her. Well, last night at Yankee Stadium, she and her boyfriend, who also, you know, lost his father in 9/11, were at Yankee Stadium reuniting with Derek Jeter, other Yankees from that team. And she threw out the first pitch. And boy, I tell you what, it's emotional even to think about, you know, what she went through at that time. And it was emotional to see her and you know, get that opportunity throughout the first pitch last night and represent all the, you know, the children of people who lost loved ones on 9/11.
2: Well said, Buster. And I think it's also amazing the relationships that have been developed and fostered in the years since 9/11 between, to your point, the children of those we lost as well as the prominent athletes in New York. And it was nice to see the Yankees and the Mets play on the 25th anniversary of 9/11 in the Big Apple. And that brings us to what's happening on the diamond. The Yankees, Buster, seem to be picking up some steam. Fourth straight victory last night, three games back of the Rays, certainly in the wild card hunt. Aaron Judge just returned. How would you currently assess the state of the Bronx Bombers?
1: Well, and since Aaron Judge has come back, you know, he looked a little rusty in the first couple games. Not a surprise. He hadn't played since May 31st, but it does seem like he's getting his timing back. And I think the Yankees are, look, at their best now with Judge back in the lineup, assuming he continues to improve his timing, I think their ceiling is higher than any other American League team. Tampa Bay is terrific. They, you know, the Junior Caminero, MVP candidate, hit his 40th home run last night. They have great starting pitching. But the Yankees, with their starting pitching, with Judge back in that lineup, which is, you know, deepened by the trades that they made at the deadline, that is a dangerous team. Here's the problem for the Yankees is that the way that the American League is, they're going to wind up having to play a first-round, best-of-three wild card, very likely against the Red Sox in Yankee Stadium. They don't necessarily match up great with the Red Sox because Boston has a lot of excellent left-handed pitching, which has been somewhat of a weakness for the Yankees this year. So, you know, we'll see how Judge, and this is part of the reason why Judge's return just so important for this team.
0: He's Buster Olney, ESPN MLB senior writer. I'm Emmett Golden alongside Lance Meadow as Hammer and Emmett on ESPN Radio. And be sure to tune in to baseball later today as the Diamondbacks host the Texas Rangers. Presented by Progressive Insurance, coverage begins at 7:30 Eastern on ESPN Radio on the ESPN app. So, Buster, you know it's Gardo's all the time with me. So
1: I definitely knew you were going.
0: You know where I was going. It's a big, big series coming up between Cleveland and Chicago in the AL Central.
1: It's kind of amazing. Like, we're sitting here this morning, and the Guardians are now a half game behind the White Sox, who've been a great story all year, right? Team that lost 121 games 2 years ago, but they're kind of fading. They don't necessarily have a lot of pitching. And your Guardians can move into first place during an upcoming, maybe even this weekend, but also they've got this three-game series starting against the White Sox on Monday. Man, and I just think that right now they're in such a better position with their starting pitching, you know, led by Gavin Williams, the big rig, you know, Parker Messick. And I mean, it's just amazing to think the way the American League has played out. I mean, in recent weeks, the Guardians have been under 500, and yet they could go into the postseason as the number two seed in the American League if they have a big week ahead against the Chicago White Sox. Think about that.
0: Oh, I'm loving it. I love it. You just made my Saturday morning, Buster. Thank you.
2: See, Buster, I was not allowed to ask you anything related to the Guardians. Emmett made that very clear. I have free reign over any other team in Major League Baseball, but I left that for him, and clearly he got the exact reaction he wanted. Unlike the Guardians and the White Sox, the Dodgers are up comfortably on the Padres, but the latest news out of L.A. is Shohei Ohtani going on the IL list for the first time with his biceps injury. What's the game plan, Buster, in terms of at least his short-term status, and how concerning is this as we're on the brink of the start of the postseason?
1: Yeah, first and foremost, Lance, I mean, pitching is done for 2026. He won't come back as a pitcher, and at this point, their best hope is that they could get him back to, you know, as best he can be as a hitter, and no one really knows what that's going to look like, because he was regressing physically before the Dodgers finally made the decision to put him on the injured list. You know, he had looked terrible. He was hitting under 200 basically since the middle of August. So they put him on the injured list. They're hoping that, you know, he'll be able to return and be in the lineup maybe the last games of the regular season. But even if that's not possible, they'll have him in the lineup at the start of the playoffs. The big question is, what is he going to be like? You know, how effective can he be? I'd say this. I mean, his ability to make adjustments is so extraordinary. He knows his body as an athlete. It's possible he comes back and he can be a force, but we just don't know, which is why last night, you know, Kyle Tucker had his best day of the year as a Dodger. Grand slam home run, drove in five runs for them. He's been an absolute zero since signing the, you know, the biggest, signing up for the biggest annual salary in the history of baseball. And so if, you know, what we've seen in the second half has been better than the first half. They need him to step up in part because I think they just don't know what they're going to get out of Shohei.
0: And then, Buster, a couple teams have punched their tickets to the postseason. It looks like the Atlanta Braves are close to being that next one.
1: And that win over the Phillies last night, in which they came from behind in the ninth inning, the 10th inning, and then the 11th inning, he had a walk-off. That pretty much sealed the National League East. They're now five games ahead of the Phillies. They have two games left against Philadelphia in the series this weekend. But it looks like they're in good shape to win the National League East. And we'll see if they can catch the Dodgers for the number two seed in the National League and get a bye. I think one of the more interesting stories as we come down the stretch, Ha-Seong Kim was an absolute bust this year. $20 million signing. He was hitting .066 on August 15th. Tim Hyers, their hitting coach, told me he's activated his hands a little bit more. And last night, he gets a game-tying hit in the 11th inning with two outs. He got a big hit the other day. Yeah, walk-off hit against the Dodgers a couple weeks ago. Man, it's fascinating, you know, to see the resilience of a player just having a disastrous year.
0: Yes, it is. Absolutely. Buster, thank you so much for joining us this morning. We always appreciate you making some time for us.
2: Thanks, Buster.
1: All right, Emmett. I'll be thinking of you, you know, with the Guardians here in the week ahead.
0: Hey, Gardos all the time. Just remember that. Gardos all the time. There he is, ladies and gentlemen. Buster Olney, ESPN MLB senior writer and the host of the Baseball Tonight podcast. I want to remind everybody, tune in to baseball action tomorrow night as the Giants host the Padres. 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I'm Emmett Golden. This is Hammer and Emmett. Coming up next, what have we learned through the first two games of the NFL season? That is straight ahead.
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0: We're two games into the NFL season. What have we learned? 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SiriusXM Channel 80 and tune in. I'm Emmett Golden alongside Lance Meadow filling in for Aaron Goldhammer. We'll get back to our bingo. We're playing caller bingo today. We want to know, are you going to see a family member play college football or participate in the game in some way? But first, I got to tell you to tune in to Football Sunday action. And Football Sunday is presented by Gusto for a doubleheader as the Panthers host the Bears at 1, immediately following the Raiders and Dolphins at 4. Coverage begins at 12 p.m. Eastern on ESPN Radio. Let's go out to Connecticut and bring in Jim. Jim, are you going to see a family member play or participate? What are you doing this morning?
23: Well, I'm on my way to the University of New Hampshire. My son is a sophomore there. He's a quality control coach. My daughter is a sophomore also. She's a cheerleader. So, you know, I'm a high school football coach, so I play Friday nights. I get up at 4 o'clock in the morning and go up to New Hampshire whenever possible to see them play.
0: That is awesome. My question for you is, do you get, like, a deal on tuition since you have two kids going to the same school?
23: You know, it helps out a little bit that they did well academically in high school. My daughter gets some money. My son gets a little bit. My brother is an assistant athletic director at University of New Hampshire, so helps us out with housing a little bit, this and that. But I actually have triplets, so those two are at University of New Hampshire. My other one is at home going to school closer to my house in New Jersey.
0: Wow, that is awesome. Well, Jim, thank you so much for calling us this morning. We appreciate it. And, man, triplets. Wow, that's impressive.
1: That is impressive. It's also impressive to have a sophomore in college on the coaching staff already.
0: Yes.
1: He's really being grouped. Well, listen, if dad is a coach, it's understandable that he's going to continue the family business, right? But, I mean, I can't think of a better start to be doing it simultaneously while you're getting a degree at school. So that is pretty neat.
0: Yeah, that's awesome because a lot of times it's like, I can't play anymore. I'm going to get into coaching. This young man was like, dad's a coach, I'm a coach. You know, that's what we're going to do. So that is awesome. Coming up next hour, we'll actually introduce a new caller bingo topic. But we got to talk about the NFL, Lance. We've seen two games so far. We saw the Seahawks and the Patriots, and then we saw the Rams and the 49ers in Australia. And my big takeaway from those two games is that no one's ready to play football. Nobody. Nobody is ready. These are preseason games that count. I'm glad that at least the first one was really close. You know, the second one was kind of done before we know it. When I watched it, I just looked and said, you could tell in the offseason guys not playing, or I'm sorry, in the preseason guys not playing, is definitely you see the effect in when the games start.
1: We go through this every single year, Emmett, and every coach is of the mindset, I'm not going to risk losing a starter to injury during the course of the preseason. I get it, but I think we now need to find some type of a middle ground where you've got to work them in. You can't simulate game action in practice, no matter how much you want to go up against your own schemes and your own units. It doesn't come close to what you'll then experience come week one. I think it also proved that week one continues to be unpredictable as well because of a product, to your point, with the bulk of the players not taking part in the preseason and they're not in midseason form. And you see a team like the Rams, right? All of the buzz, all of the buildup. Now, Aaron Donald, I know, didn't play, but the Niners made mashed potatoes out of their defense, which many expect to be one of the best units, if not the standard in the National Football League, and they couldn't stop the run, and the offense couldn't finish in the red zone. There were a plethora of errors. You want to blame it on Sean McVay pretty much flying in the day or two before. I don't know if I would make it that simplistic. It's not as if the Rams forgot how to play football, but clearly they didn't match wits with the physicality that the Niners brought to the table. Because remember, I'm at San Francisco, struggled mightily running the football last season. And that, to me, was impressive that they actually looked the part of what we've seen in years prior in terms of pounding it and methodically moving up and down the field.
0: Chris Canty, host of Unsportsmanlike, was on USL, and he thought the travel had something to do with it.
2: Everybody, and I mean everybody, believed that the Rams were going to roll through the regular season and roll over every single opponent. They got pummeled. It was the lowest scoring output that they had in the 75 games that Matt Stafford had played quarterback for them. So there are reasons and there are excuses, and I feel like a lot of people will point to the excuse of the travel as a means of confirmation bias in dismissing what we saw yesterday, which is a 49ers team that was up for the challenge against the vaunted Rams.
0: Yeah, so it sounds like Canty goes, that sounds a little bit of an excuse. I think it's a reason, but I think it was just a terrible decision. Like, they didn't help themselves. There's no way you could ever believe, and they did. There's no way you could ever believe flying 17 hours, taking a nap, then playing a football game is a good idea, and that's essentially what they did.
1: Yeah, it was a head-scratching decision by Sean McVay. I'm with you, Emmett, but if you look at it, and I don't have the numbers in front of me in terms of the track record, but if you look at how teams have gone about their business in London and Germany. There are some teams, right, they'll fly in the day before and treat it as if it's a normal game in the States. And there's other teams that go out there a week in advance because they just want to get used to the scenario. And I understand Australia's a longer trip, but I'm sure we've had enough results where some teams have thrived flying in the day before, others have struggled. I don't know if there's enough to say one way is right versus one way is wrong. I don't think they help themselves. I agree with you. Mm-hmm. But that, to me, is still too convenient to place it solely on that. The Rams had major issues just in terms of a level of execution. And these players are traveling left and right all year round. They go visit one another in the offseason to get together between the quarterback and the wide receiver. It's just, I'm not going to walk away and say it was simply because of the close proximity of the flight.
0: Now, in the very first game of the year, we saw the Seahawks beat the Patriots 13-10. Drake May, three interceptions in the game. Mike Golic, host of the Golics, said the Patriots might be taking a step back this year.
4: New England, Denver, and Chicago seem to be the three teams brought up that people thought were going to regress. The easy schedule that New England had last year, that certainly changes to a difficult schedule. They have the Steelers next, then they have Jacksonville, then they have the Bills. So their next three games are certainly some tough games, and you don't know if you're going to have A.J. Brown. We don't know the severity yet of the high ankle sprain, so we'll see how much time he's going to miss. So I think there were concerns already.
0: Yeah, and they, I'm not overreact to one game, guys, especially not the first game. But I could see, I don't think they're winning 13 games this year. Like, I still think they're a good football team. I don't expect a complete fall off. I still expect them to make the playoffs, get back to the Super Bowl, maybe not.
1: Their defense played very well. You hold the Seahawks to 13 points, Emmett. I'm not willing to dismiss that from the equation. I understand the offense wasn't impressive. That's fine. But remember, strength of schedule, okay, is based on the record of a year ago. Let's not forget about that. I understand Mike Golic was laying out who they're playing in the immediate future. I'll give you that. But strength of schedule, the reason why the Patriots have the toughest schedule is the cumulative effect, Emmett, of the season. I have no idea what some of these other teams are going to look like 5 weeks from now. And New England, they could still very well be a competitive team. And that, to me, would stabilize things. They're just not going to win maybe as many games within a touchdown, right, as they did last year. They weren't rumbling past the opposition. They were winning by that fine line. They were just finishing and executing. Clearly, Drake May was pressing the envelope and made some horrendous throws down the stretch, and that came back to bite them.
0: Yeah, yeah, it was a beautiful drive up to that point. It was a 15-play drive. They converted a 4th-and-9, a 3rd-and-1. And Lance, as I was watching, I goes, oh, they're going to win it. They're going to win it. There's no question about this. But after the game, Drake May said, I just ran out of patience. And when I thought it was a great way of putting it, because you have to be patient to go on a 15-play drive. Like, it takes patience to do that. And all he needed to do was have one more play where he was patient. They kick a field goal, tie it, and who knows what happens.
1: Quarterbacks, they get that itchy finger and they think they can fit it and squeeze it into a very small hole, and it does not work out that way. So I think that's a good perspective, in fairness to Drake May, in terms of summarizing the play. But you kick the field goal, you then force overtime, completely could change the dynamics and outlook of a season.
0: Yeah, it is razor thin in the NFL. Yep. The margins are that small. But the Patriots are 0-1. The Rams, 0-1. You know, some people thought the Rams would go undefeated.
1: And the Dolphins of 1972 have the last laugh.
0: He's Lance Meadow. I'm Emmett Golden. This is Hammer and Emmett. Coming up next, Winnows with Zeno on ESPN Radio.
20: 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Malik Willis leads the Miami Dolphins into Las Vegas to face Kirk Cousins and the Raiders.
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7: Back to school season means backpacks, schedules, and busy mornings. But there's one thing a lot of families forget to plan for. What happens when school germs start spreading and someone gets sick? Joining us now is Dr. Peter McCullough with some smart ways to be prepared before the school year begins. So, Doctor, back to school is exciting, but it also seems to be the time of year that families start getting sick again. Why does this season hit so many households?
9: Because people miss an opportunity, and that is to use nasal sprays and throat sprays twice a day preventively. These have been shown to reduce the common cold, flu, RSV, and other viral infections, but it has to be done twice a day on a regular basis.
7: What are some of the most common health issues that families run into once the school season does start?
9: The kids are back in school, they're coughing, they're sneezing, and they clearly spread viruses and other illnesses. 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
9: 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We can use oral antivirals and antibiotics at home under the guidance of doctors through the guidebook and on telemedicine.
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30: Hello there, I'm Mark Robbins, and we have the first two playoff qualifiers for this season in Major League Baseball. In the American League, it's the Tampa Bay Rays getting in with a 3-1 Friday victory in Houston. And in the National League, well, just a little easier for the Brewers against the Reds.
31: And Garrett, a drive, deep center field. This one's back at the track. Gone! Garrett Mitchell goes big fly. It's the first grand slam of the year for the Brewers. 17-0 crew.
30: How about 20-0 the final? The call from WTMJ Milwaukee Brewers clinching that playoff spot. There's Major League Baseball coming up a little bit later on today here on ESPN Radio. It's the Rangers and the Diamondbacks from Arizona, and our coverage begins at 7:30 p.m. Eastern.

Friday night at the U.S. Open, 8th seed Ben Shelton beats fellow American Francis Tiafoe in 4 sets, advancing to the final on Sunday. He'll take on Alexander Zverev. Shelton trying to become the first American to win the Open and Grand Slam, any Grand Slam tournament, since Andy Roddick won the U.S. Open in 2003. The women's final today at the U.S. Open, 4 p.m. Eastern on ESPN. Arena Sabalenka taking on Elena Rybakina. And we've got big day of college football. Schedule includes number one.

0: One of the final Brewers weekend series of the season is a big one. 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
1: Throughout the show, because Aaron always calls you Emmett.
2: That's correct. So I have my counter ready, and I will be offended if you don't refer to me as Hammer in some capacity. Now, if I'm correct, though, not that I'm using any excuse to defend Hammer, but I believe you have a son named Lance. Is that correct?
1: I do.
2: Okay,
1: yes.
2: So he said that makes things a little bit more convoluted. I didn't understand the inner workings behind that. I would think that would remind him more of my first name.
1: We're going to have to figure that out, because I typically, like, when I work with somebody the first time, I always have anxiety about, am I going to say their name wrong, right? Because I've done it before, right? I've done it before, and I hate doing that. When I say, I go, oh, Lance, yeah, it's my son. Yeah, I'm
2: there. There you go. Just think of the family.
1: Yeah, that's right.
2: Welcome me in with open arms.
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1: And we are getting you ready for some college football on a Saturday. 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I'm Emmett Golden alongside Aaron. 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
1: 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Zeno, what's going on, man?
6: I mean, you guys keep elevating my status. World-renowned? I mean, I'm barely renowned in my own house.
1: Right.
6: That's okay. I'll take it.
1: Hey, you know, we got to make it big. Someone once told me, if you don't make it big, who else is going to do it, right?
6: Yeah, exactly. There's a couple of responses I could have there, but none that are cleared to the FCC. So let's move it along.
1: Great call there. All right, let's make some money. Obviously, Ohio State, Texas is the big game of the day. What do you have your eye on in that game?
6: Look, I can't get off of Texas winning this game. I mean, if I go back to last year, right, in that 14-7 game, which, you know, Arch Manning played okay, and he wasn't terrible. I mean, remember, it was his first ever start, and he had to do it on the road at the Horseshoe, which is never an easy environment for anybody. But, you know, this is an Arch Manning that has gotten continually better as he's gone along. And you're looking at an Ohio State defense, guys, that had three people who were drafted inside the top 11, and seven people on the defense last year went to the NFL draft alone. So this is a completely different defense here. And I don't know that Ball State, you know, passes the smell test here of a good preparation for Arch Manning and the Texas offense and Wingo and everybody they have on that offense and all the playmakers that they have. Like, I just think this is a great revenge spot for Arch here. They're in Austin, they're home. I mean, it's going to be blistering hot there today. And this is a spot I don't really have a really technical handicap. My gut tells me Texas wins this thing. I mean, I would swallow the 1.5, or I just put it on the money line and take the Longhorns here to win it at home.
2: Mark, the other notable matchup today is Michigan-Oklahoma. And, of course, everybody's still reacting to how Michigan walked that fine line and somehow got a victory the other week. I guess the more important question is there an over-under in how many times there will be a clock reference on today's broadcast? I think that, to me, is far more intriguing than anything that actually occurs with respect to the game.
6: Yeah, I would tell you, from the start of the pregame show for that game to the first 7.5 minutes of the first quarter, it's probably set at least 6.5 that they'll be talking about the clock. But, I mean, objectively, there is an overreaction in the line here, right? Like, there is not a way that if last week doesn't happen the way it goes down, that you're looking at Oklahoma as a 5.5-point road favorite inside the Big House, right? Like, that's just it, there is a wild overreaction and recency bias in the line. That said, I'm not backing Michigan with your guys' money. Like, this is bad. Bryce Underwood may be terrible. And Kyle Whittingham, who seems to have escaped all blame for a lackluster game plan and a lackluster performance by his team, for me, I can't wrap my head around backing Michigan. I get all the reasons.

0: reasons to back Michigan in this spot. I would not lay 5.5 on the road with Oklahoma because I don't necessarily trust their offense. But, guys, I mean, look, Kyle Whittingham came in late because of the Sherrone Moore stuff. Michigan may just not be good this year, and we're going to find out. I would tell you this much. It's a gut check game for Michigan. Like, you can lose this game, but you can't get embarrassed. And if you're getting embarrassed again at home in back-to-back weeks, one by Western Michigan and next time by Oklahoma, it's going to turn bad quick for those in Ann Arbor.
1: Mark, not necessarily game-specific, but I know I love the unders in the first two NFL games. You know, do you think it just kind of even switching to the NFL a little bit, do you think that trend continues tomorrow?
0: You know, there has been people who are trying to find studies on quarterbacks who didn't play in the preseason and a correlation to the under. And I'll send you this stuff here, Emmett, because I have it. So you can look at it with your own eyes. Mm-hmm. I don't know how much I believe it as a thing, but there is that idea that if your quarterback didn't play in the preseason, you're going to show up a little bit rusty. You're going to show up as if, you know, you don't have your best stuff. I think there is some value to that, but you have to take everything else into account too, right? I mean, you have to look at the fact, like, Patrick Mahomes didn't play in the preseason. Will he struggle on Monday night because he didn't play in the preseason? Or because he's playing probably the best defense in the NFL in the Broncos? Like, which one is it? You know, like, I mean, there's a correlation, but there's not. So I would be curious about that. I would pick my spots more situationally versus opponent than I would necessarily about, you know, quarterbacks who did or didn't play in the preseason. But I get your point.
2: See, now, Mark, if you would have published that paper that you're going to send Emmett, I would have supported the world-renowned ranking and label. See, that would have not been a term used loosely.
0: I found it from somebody else online, so I can't take credit for it.
2: See, you shouldn't have revealed that, and I would have been more than happy adopting that label. But we'll let it slide here this time. Yeah, he's a very honest assessment today. I give him maybe kudos and bonus points for that. I want to, though, piggyback off of the NFL trend, because I think this is interesting, considering Mark, earlier, Emmett and I were discussing the Rams' decision to fly to Australia 17 hours in advance. And you look at also, you brought up the caliber of the defense. But I guess my counter to that would be, we've seen defenses that are top five one season all of a sudden go right the opposite end of the spectrum the following season. The turnover rate in the NFL is unlike anything else. So how much stock and substance can you even put in a week one game based on the trends and the track record of how a team performed a year ago?
0: Well, look, there's a difference in putting stock in it from a, this is how I evaluate the team versus this is how I evaluate them in the betting sense, right?
2: Sure.
0: Like, I don't make any grand conclusions. Like, the overreaction to Drake May and the Patriots from their opener was something that, you know, we do every single year, and it's nauseating, right? Like, we spend the first 2 weeks of the NFL season overreacting to everything that we see, when in reality, everything is fool's gold in September. You really don't have any idea who you are, who's good and who's not good until we get to the middle of October. But from a betting standpoint, I think you can evaluate certain things as teams may struggle at the outset, and you can figure out when they're going to start to turn it around or if they're going to start to turn around and get better, and whether teams have real problems if you evaluate the right things in looking forward. Like, you know, again, I would question the Patriots' offensive line. I know they made the upgrades there. Didn't look like it in the fourth quarter of that game. Because Drake May was running for his life the entire fourth quarter. So that's something to evaluate, the quality of the offensive line. Are they going to face a team that has a good pass rush, and what's that going to look like? Now, does that mean over the course of 17 weeks, the Patriots won't be a playoff team? I'm not ready to make that statement. I'm not ready to go that far, right? Right? I just think it's too early to make that determination, especially given everybody else still has to play games yet before we figure that out. But in a betting world, some of that information matters, and you can follow it.
1: Now it's time for my favorite part of your segment, Zeno. It's the Winnows with Zeno DGN special of the week. What do you have for us?
0: Does anybody know where Sam Houston State is? Because the Sam Houston State Bearcats plus 13.5 are the DGN special of the week. Guys, I would even tell you they might be live for an upset here. So they are taking on Tulsa. Tulsa last week upset Oklahoma State for the second straight season. Last year, the Golden Hurricane, after beating Oklahoma State, dropped a home game to Tulane. Now they're out on the road, laying two touchdowns. Tulsa was actually outgained last week and was the benefactor of four turnovers, so probably not a game they would have easily won. The Bearcats, who played Troy last week, they outgained Troy in a tough three-point loss. But quarterback Brandon Locke threw for 335. I think he has similar

0: success here. And if he does, the Sam Houston Bearcats, Bearcats with a K, guys, tied for the upset today.
1: Oh, wow. And when you ask, does anybody know where it's at? I don't. I've always assumed it was in Houston. Yeah.
0: No, it's not in Houston. No, I think it's closer to like Dallas and North Texas. It's up that way.
2: It's Huntsville, Texas is where it is located. Yes, well, we give a geography lesson here on Hammer and Emmett as well.
1: Hey, we wear many hats here on Hammer and Emmett. Zeno, thank you so much for joining us. We appreciate it. Let's get some money.
0: All right, boys. Good luck today.
1: There he is, Mark Zeno, the Hammer and Emmett Network gambling expert analyst, always joining us here on Hammer and Emmett. Lance,
2: world-renowned, by the
1: world
2: way.
1: World-renowned.
2: You need to add. Yeah,
1: by the way.
2: Let's not forget
1: world
2: about that.
1: World-renowned, right? Thespian. You know, some people don't even know that. Like,
2: the labels are overwhelming.
1: Yes. Yeah. Zeno does it all. And coming up next, Lance, I've got no idea. No idea at all. But what I do know is the Wheel of Topics is straight ahead.
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0: Filling in for Aaron Goldhammer. We're presented by Progressive Insurance. We will hit the wheel of topics coming up, but we're doing caller bingo. So we already checked the card of a bunch of people going to see a family member. Now, the next one, you feel like doing some cooking, Lance? Maybe some food, you know?
1: We could throw that in. Tailgating, yes. College football.
0: If you are cooking or prepping food as we speak, 888-SAY-ESPN. That's 888-729-3776. We're playing caller bingo. We're looking for people that are cooking or prepping food right now for a tailgate as we play some caller bingo. So as we wait for your call, there's only one thing left to do.
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0: For people that aren't familiar with the Wheel of Topics, it's very simple. There's so many things going on in sports, we can't talk about all of them, at least not for a full segment, Lance. So we got a wheel full of topics. We spin it. The guys back at the ranch, at the mothership, they kick out the topic. We riff, and we move on. Are you ready for this, Lance?
1: I am ready.
0: All right,
1: I'm prepared.
0: Yeah, so you get to spin it first. You get to spin it first.
1: And it's always an honor for me to start off the festivities. All right, so here we go. Let's spin it around and get this party started.
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6: All right, Lance. Newly crowned NBA champion Jalen Brunson will be hosting Saturday Night Live when the new season begins later this month. The show has obviously featured so many sports tie-ins since its debut. Bill Russell, Deion Sanders, Derek Jeter, Charles Barkley, Manning, and so on and so forth. So, Lance, who has been your favorite guest appearance over the years on SNL?
1: Well, Barkley, I think, did a nice job, especially with the promos. I want to say Nirvana was on one of the episodes that he did, so that certainly stood out. I think, though, and call me biased, but, you know, Jordan did a pretty good job. I think he's got one of the most memorable segments in all of SNL history. So I don't know if anybody necessarily is going to conquer him, but keep in mind, and this is going to be the biggest challenge for Brunson, just because you're a prominent athlete and you've handled yourself on the big stage does not mean you have acting or comedic chops. That is two different things. So I'm very anxious to see, not to say that he doesn't have a personality, but it's a little bit of a different animal that you have to control when you're on SNL. And I don't necessarily think it's the easiest transition for all.
0: Now, I have to admit, I'm not the biggest SNL fan. Like, I was more of, like, back when Eddie Murphy was part of it, like, back in the day. But Justin Timberlake comes to mind, because all I could think of is this song about a box, and we will leave it at that. That's what, we'll leave it at that. So that's my guess. If you know, you know.
1: No context needed, yes.
0: None needed. All right, I'm going to spin the wheel. Here we go. Let's see here.
2: Oh, when the Spurs go marching in.
6: All right, you're going to help me out with the pronunciation of your guy's last name here. Mauricio
0: Pochettino.
6: Pochettino?
0: Pochettino.
6: What Emmett said. Well, he said
1: pronunciations for Josiah.
6: Mauricio said that Tottenham, Emmett's favorite soccer club.
0: That's right.
6: Should be awarded the Premier League title from the 16-17 campaign. Chelsea was the winner back then. They have since been charged by Premier League for historical breaches and competition rules. Fined 10.75 million euros. That equates to about 14.5 U.S. dollars back in March. So, Emmett, should your Spurs be awarded the Premier League title from 16-17?
0: So basically, just to kind of add some more context, Chelsea won the league. They're in trouble, right? And it's not the first time. This happened to Manchester City before, where they break some, basically, the salary cap rules, right? Financial fair play rules. So Mauricio comes out, says Spurs should have the title. And who am I to argue with one of the best managers in club history, and Mauricio Pochettino. Everybody loves Poch at Spurs. So, hey, listen, Tottenham almost got relegated last year. So I'll take a retroactive championship if I can get it.
1: It's one of the dumbest ideas in sports to go retroactively back in time, as if our eyes and our ears didn't consume anything that happened nearly a decade ago. I hate it in college sports. I can't get behind it in terms of soccer. I can get behind listening to Josiah attempt a pronunciation, though.
6: It's going to be entertaining every time.
0: I almost wish Ange Postecoglou was still their manager, because I'd love to hear Josiah Ange Postecoglou. Can you say
6: Ange Postecoglou?
1: Gesundheit.
0: Close. All right, their current manager is Roberto De Zerbi. You can say that, right?
6: Roberto De Zerbi.
0: There you go. All right.
6: I almost said Roberto Deserti.
0: Right. It was close. All right, Lance, you're up next.
1: All right, here we go. My second time around the wheel.
0: Yep.
1: Spin it, Josiah.
2: Sneak a flask in.
6: All right. Will Stein, head coach of Kentucky football. He might have just given his fans permission to sneak in a flask at football games. Javonte, let's hear it.
3: Sneak a flask in the game. Do whatever you got to do, right? Get your drinks ready. Sit in your chair, all right, and start cheering.
6: So
3: once you're done with the drink, go back in as fast as you can and come right back out.
6: So before, he wants to double down on the 65,000 fans in the stadium to be the loudest in the history of the world, and sneaking in a flask is part of that objective. Lance, you rocking with this energy from a head coach of a football program.
1: I just don't know if he's really thought this through. I think early on in the game, you'll have the effect. My concern is by the time the third and the fourth quarter rolls around, are you going to have as much stamina in terms of your fan base? Are they actually going to be alive and breathing at some point in the second half? That's the better question. So I think, like any good coach, you have to adapt and evolve and change your game plan. I don't think he's necessarily thought it through. It's intriguing for the first two quarters. I'm not sold that it will be an effective strategy come the third and the fourth quarter.
0: Yeah, I like the idea because, look, I know you want the fans charged up and ready to go. They got a big game against Alabama, so I'm with it. The problem is, like, is a flask going to last the whole game, to your point, Lance? Probably not, you know? It's probably first quarter. You know, maybe I'm just, you know, speaking for myself. But I don't know how long that would last. But, hey, whatever edge you could get, as we've learned, everything's fair in college football nowadays. All right, let's sneak one. Do we got one more on the wheel?
6: Let's sneak one more in.
0: All right, go ahead. We're spinning.
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6: So WWE and the Walt Disney Company are interested in expanding their partnership a little bit here. We might see a move where we get WWE events at the Worldwide Sports Complex at the Walt Disney World Resort. Emmett, would you go to WWE-themed experience at Disney World?
0: Sure, why not? I just got to see Mickey put through a table. And Lance, you down for that?
1: Yeah, absolutely. Mickey, how about an elbow drop on Minnie, okay?
0: Ooh,
1: let's really spice things up. I'm with you.
0: Turn it up a notch. Coming up next, we'll go on campus. I'm Emmett Golden. He's Lance Meadow. It's Hammer and Emmett on ESPN Radio. And we're still looking for our bingo. If you're cooking or preparing food, hit us up. All of that is straight ahead.
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7: 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Sherry will discuss her journey through Good Karma Sports, and it's a good one. 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I cannot wait for Sherry to join us to talk about her journey and also the excellent career opportunity they have for you out in Beaver Dam. But also, we'll head to the ATL as I will be joined by William Nichols, who is a digital account manager here at Good Karma Sports. 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
7: Hello and welcome back into Hired, a Good Karma Sports Recruitment Show. And I am so excited to be joined by Sherry Sackett, General Manager of Beaver Dam. Sherry is here to discuss an exciting opportunity she is hiring for, which is a sales and marketing role in Beaver Dam. Sherry, how you doing today? Thank you so much for joining us today on Hired.
8: I'm great. Thanks so much for having me, Kyle.
7: No, I am so excited to have you on. Beaver Dam is such a special, special market that we have here at Good Karma Sports. We'll talk about the history a little bit later. But first, let's just start. Sherry, I want to know, what is your role with Good Karma Sports and specifically out in Beaver Dam?
8: Yeah, so I am the general manager here in Beaver Dam. I've been with Good Karma for over 18 years, about 18 and a half years now. Started out in a very entry-level position as a traffic manager and have just really taken every opportunity to learn and grow within the company, which, by the way, is one of the things I absolutely love about this company is all the opportunity.
7: Can you talk about that as well? Just overall, you talk a little bit about your journey, but can you just talk about the journey of where you started and why you stayed?
8: Yeah, so I started here in Beaver Dam, like I said, as a traffic manager. And there were just, at the time, the home office existed here in Beaver Dam. It has since moved to Milwaukee, but that gave me even more opportunity that the home office was here. I was able to work in the accounting department for a while. And then I had the opportunity to grow into a sales position. And crazy enough, one day I was actually asked by the general manager at that time what I thought about being on the air, because they were really looking for a female voice on the air here. And I had never done anything like that before. And I said, sure, I'll give it a try. And that was, gosh, 7-8 years ago now, and still doing it today.
7: That is so amazing, Sherry. Hearing you wear so many different hats, it just shows how passionate you are, but also how talented you are, but also the great opportunities that Beaver Dam has to offer where people really can thrive and grow. And can I just ask you, what do you love about transitioning from being behind the mic and doing traffic, but what do you love about managing your team every single day?
8: You know what? It's a unique position to be in. First of all, you know, having been here as long as I have been, it's given me the opportunity to really learn everything about every department. And though I'm not an expert in every department, I know enough that I can help guide these teammates. And that's really what I love doing the most. This is my favorite role that I've ever held with Good Karma. So, you know, working so directly and so closely with all of the teammates here is my absolute favorite part, just helping them through their day to day. Sometimes it's personal, sometimes it's work related. You know, I just want to be here for everyone and help everyone achieve the same great goals that we set together.
7: Thank you so much for sharing that. Now, we're going to get in talking about the exciting role that you're hiring for, but I love history, especially the history of Good Karma Sports as we continue to evolve and grow overall as a company. Can you just talk about the overall, where it was when you started, and did you imagine how large it has grown over the last 18 years since you have been here? Because I started as an intern in 2009. Now, I wasn't here from 2009 until now. I came back in 2016, but I even know all the changes. I just want to hear your perspective over almost the last 20 years. We're talking about 2008 that you first joined Good Karma. Can you just talk about the evolution and how it's changed and grown for the best?
8: It's been crazy to see. It's funny because a couple of us here in Beaver Dam yesterday were just looking back at some photos from nearly, you know, I don't know, 16, 17 years ago. And I looked like such a baby then, you know, and to just think that I've spent such a huge chunk of my entire adult life here and watching the company. When I started, I want to say there were 4 or 5 markets at the time, you know, and we've just exploded so much over the years. And Craig Karmazin's vision is insane. And he really, you know, when he sets his mind to something, he really does everything he can to make it happen. And I think that's evidenced by how much our company has grown and expanded over these 18 years that I've been here. It's been so cool to be a part of all of that.
7: It is so cool. So why do you think now is an exciting time to join Good Karma?
8: I would say because we are in a really unique position. Our relationship with ESPN now is, you know, not something I ever expected back in the day to see happen. That is so unique. And I think it's a really exciting thing to be a part of. And sports in particular, I mean, the love for sports around here is nuts, right? And in our country as a whole, not just around here. Wisconsin, though, pretty sports loving state. But yeah, you know, it's a great time to jump on board and get a part of the excitement because we're only going to get better, right? There's always room to grow. And I see our company just continuing to go that direction.
7: Absolutely. Again, we are being joined by Sherry Sackett, who is the general manager at our Beaver Dam market. Now I want to transition to talk about the role you are hiring for out there in Beaver Dam. You're hiring for a sales and marketing role. What exactly will they do in that role?
8: Yeah, so part of that role will be to support the planning and execution of all of our station events, promotions, contests, and also partner marketing initiatives in our market. So this teammate would work closely with our sales department, our content department, our production department, and of course, leadership to develop in the creative marketing campaigns for our partners. They would directly support the partnerships and organize all the station events, as I said. So we're looking for someone that's creative, organized, proactive, someone who can manage multiple projects at one time, and is good at collaborating across departments because they truly will be working with every single person in this building. And it's a pretty fast-paced environment, so they got to be ready for that too.
7: Sounds like such a dynamic individual you are looking for, and I know how exciting that role is. Now, when you talk about the role, you said it's sales and marketing. You said there's so many different hats that they're going to wear. Why is it so important for that role to be combined?
8: That's a great question. I think for the overall success in a market, you really need to be able to have the departments talking to each other, right? So in a role like this, you are really kind of like the conduit. You're the one connecting the different departments and helping make sure that everyone is working efficiently and well together.
1: That is excellent. That is excellent. I know here in the Milwaukee market that I'm based out of how important this role is to making sure that all the I's are dotted and all the T's are crossed. So I know how important the role absolutely is. Now, what opportunities will this person have to grow?
8: Great question. Well, you know, there are always opportunities company-wide, right? Being teammates here, we both see that every single day, right? So this can really help someone be able to take hold and kind of create the role the way that they want to see it, the way that they want to design it. I think that's a really unique opportunity, and that can definitely lend to other opportunities down the road, maybe in a different market, maybe here. I mean, we always have growth opportunities here. You know, someone who enters a role like this, it's sales and marketing, right? And so they're really working in both quite a lot. Maybe they decide they want to go into sales. Who knows? The opportunities are endless.
1: They absolutely are endless. We even have a Started in BD program here with Good Karma Sports. But, I mean, it's just so great to have people who are so willing and interested in growing and building up their resume. I think starting in Beaver Dam is a great way to build up your resume to wear so many different hats. Now, is this role where somebody needs to have years of experience working in sports, news, or sales?
8: No, they really don't. I mean, ideally, they would have a little bit of a marketing background, but they wouldn't even need to have any kind of sales background. You know, the marketing would help enough, and just getting in and getting them to learn some of our systems and kind of, you know, grow off of that and decide how they could maybe tweak some things to make them work best for themselves and for the team here. You know, I think that would just, it's just a unique opportunity.
1: Again, we are being joined by Sherry Sackett, General Manager of our Beaver Dam Market here at Good Karma Sports. We're talking about the sales and marketing role. They are currently hiring for. Now, we talked about kind of, you know, what the role is. Now, I want to talk about the interview process. For those who are listening, make sure you perk your ears up because this would be great information being shared. Now, Sherry, can you tell me, how can someone stand out during their interview process?
8: I would say energy. I love when somebody comes with good, positive energy and the ability to just really have an open conversation. You know, don't be nervous about it. We're pretty easy to talk to here. So just come and be open and show us, you know, your passion, what you do and what you want to do. Just bring it.
1: Just bring it, indeed. That is so exciting. And talking about the interview process, what can people expect from start to finish when it comes to the whole application process? Can you take me through that?
8: Yeah, sure. So right now we are in the stage of submitting your resume, and you can go to the careers tab at goodkarmasports.com to do that. We are taking them no later than September 16th. So it's a pretty short window here. Make sure you get it in quickly. But then after that, we have just a few different steps that you go through. The first one is submitting a video for us to enjoy and learn a little bit about you. You know, you'd have a few questions that you would be prompted with, and you can just put a short little video together for us. And then after that, there would be a round robin with about four, including myself, four teammates here, where we just have some great conversation about where you've been, where you want to go, what kind of excitement this role would bring to you. And then beyond that, there might be a presentation round where you get to put together a little presentation for us on a previously selected topic. And then the final stage is always talking to Craig Karmazin.
1: Oh, yes, the final stages. That is fantastic. That was a great breakdown. So people fully have an understanding of what they're looking at. I know so many times people get nervous when they're applying for different roles because of the unknown. So thank you, Sherry, so much for taking away some of those unknowns so people understand what they could be looking at when they apply for this sales and marketing job at Beaver Dam. Now, also for folks listening, I also want them to find out a little bit more about Beaver Dam. Why is Beaver Dam such a special market for you?
8: Well, this is where it all started, right? In 1997. And the history itself is such a cool, great story. And I know it's one that Craig Karmazin has really enjoyed sharing with so many over the years. It all began here for Good Karma Sports. And I take a lot of pride in that. And I know that my teammates here in Beaver Dam feel that as well. And we feel it in the community. And I'm just so honored that we're able to carry that on with Good Karma Sports.
1: I think one thing you just said is the community. I think that's what makes it so special is that Beaver Dam is a smaller community that values what you all do, and you can feel it every day. I know I've talked to different folks who work at Beaver Dam and how they're local celebrities and how people just depend on them all, whether it's sports news, whether it's entertainment, or whether it's just the news that they need day to day. Good Karma plays a significant role inside the community, and the community absolutely values that. So it's more than just a job. It really is a lifestyle and a career. So I absolutely love the work that they do in Beaver Dam.
8: Yeah. Yeah. Well, thank you. I appreciate it as well. And it's so funny. You know, when somebody new starts here, we tell them right from the bat, it's like, you know, you're going to get to the point where you'll be walking through the grocery store and people are going to know who you are and they're going to want to talk to you. That absolutely happens on the daily here.
1: That is so fun. That is so fun. Sherry, now also here, got a couple more questions before we wrap up. What would you say would be the coolest thing about your role as the general manager of Beaver Dam Market?
8: Oh, Kyle, that's a big question. I think probably my favorite part of this role is just getting everybody to work together toward the same goals and achieving those goals and celebrating them together. That's really my favorite part of it, is laying it out, putting down the path of where we want to go. And when we get there, you know, enjoying that together.
1: I love the team mentality that you have. Now, what is something folks listening should know about the Good Karma Sports culture, which makes it so unique?
8: I think that within our company, you know, there's a lot of respect, encouragement, opportunity. You know, we have those core values that I really believe all of us believe in so deeply. And I think we have a unique way of finding, you know, new teammates that fit that so well and are so willing to just dive in from the get-go. I know I have seen that the last handful of years, especially as we started that Start and BD program a few years back, the willingness to just jump right in and do everything they can to you know, make a difference. And I think we see that company-wide. You know, everybody, again, like I said before, and I was talking about the Beaver Dam Market, but the company as a whole, like, we have these huge goals together and we do so well working toward those goals together.
1: Absolutely. Absolutely. Now, before we let you go, any last advice you would like to share to anyone who is listening and considering applying for the sales and marketing job at Beaver Dam?
8: Like I said, just do it. Do it and bring it. We would be so excited to have the conversations with you and talk about all the possibilities of what you could do here with our team. We are a fun bunch and we, you know, care a lot about each other. We're a small little group here and it's really a totally different experience, I think, when you have a small market like this, but we work for a much larger company. And it's just a really neat thing to be able to start here in this market and see where you can grow to.
1: Thank you so much, Sherry Sackett, General Manager of our Beaver Dam Market with Good Karma Sports. Thank you so much for joining us here today on Hired. 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When we come back, we will be joined by William Nichols, a digital account manager for Good Karma Sports. He will answer the big 8 questions and talk about his career journey through Good Karma Sports. Keep it locked. 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
7: Hello and welcome back into Hired, a Good Karma Sports Recruitment Show. I am your host of Hired, Kyle Wallace, and now I am so excited to be joined by William Nichols, a digital account manager for Good Karma Sports. William is here to answer the big eight questions about his career journey through Good Karma, Good Karma Sports. William, how you doing today? Thanks for joining us here on Hired.
9: I'm doing well. Thank you for having me, Kyle. I appreciate it.
7: Absolutely. Absolutely. You're here to answer the big eight questions. And just start with this. What do you actually do at GKS, and what would surprise people about your role?
9: Yeah, so I'm a digital account manager here at Good Karma Sports. So my job is making sure campaigns are successful from the time that they're sold all the way through final reporting. That means working with teammates across the company and with our partners just to make sure everything comes together. And what would surprise people about the role? I think what would surprise people most is just how cross-functional the role is. So within Good Karma and with our partners, we're collaborating with everyone from media buyers to creative teams to finance and billing. So just making sure that everything goes smoothly.
7: That is fantastic to hear. Now, William, when did you first realize that Good Karma was different from other companies?
9: Yeah, so I realized pretty quickly. From day one, when we first started, we actually moved into a new office here in Atlanta our first day. And everyone was incredibly welcoming and willing to help. Whether it was somebody on my team, leader in the company, people always made time to answer all of my questions and share what they knew. So I came to Good Karma from a real estate marketing and advertising background. So I was somewhat learning a new industry. And so having people who were so willing to teach and invest their time made the transition so much easier. It's definitely something that I've learned to appreciate throughout my time here and has rang true over the year and a half that I've been with the company.
7: That is fantastic. A year and a half with the company, and you can already tell there was something different about Good Karma. Again, this is Hired. We're being joined by William Nichols, a digital account manager here at Good Karma Sports. Now, which core value of Good Karma do you live out most in your role, and can you tell us how?
9: Yeah, so that's tough. So if I had to pick one, I'd say, especially with account management, I'd say over-deliver. So my job is a set laid out responsibilities, but I enjoy finding ways to provide more value, whether that's using AI, trying to make our teams work easier, creating even better reporting for our partners. It's just something, it's not just me. It's really something I believe the entire company, especially the digital account management team, does very well. So over-deliver, sharing solutions, trying to help each other out, just with the ultimate goal of providing the best service to our partners.
7: I absolutely love that. That over-deliver piece is something that's always so important, not only for teammates, for our partners, because they really feel the us. They really understand that we are truly in it for everyone. Now, also, William, Good Karma talks a lot about growth. How have you grown here, either personally or professionally, over the last year and a half that you've been part of Good Karma?
9: Yeah, so I've grown a lot. I've grown a lot personally and professionally. I think a lot in confidence, being able to take some ownership over certain items with my role, but just in general. So I think Good Karma's adoption of technology, especially AI, has really provided me the opportunity to grow and learn and gain some new confidence, especially with new technology across the board. And so, I mean, our team has weekly trainings, team chats, sharing best practices. So they provide all the opportunity in the world to learn and grow.
7: That is so exciting to hear. I know for me personally, I've been around Good Karma for a decade here, and I continue to learn and grow, not only outside of GKS, but also professionally as well. Now, what kind of teammate really thrives here at Good Karma?
9: Yeah, going off that same theme of over-deliver, I think someone who's curious, dependable for sure, and definitely willing to help where they're needed. So things move super quickly here, especially on the digital side. So people who thrive are the ones who ask questions and communicate very well. I think a big thing across the board, especially with our digital team, is genuinely caring about their role and helping both their teammates and our partners any way they can.
1: William, I can tell you absolutely enjoy what you do. What is it about what you do every single day that makes you keep coming back?
9: Yeah, I think a big thing for me, ever since I was in school, I wanted to work in sports. And so that's what got me in the door. But something that keeps me coming back is definitely the people here at Good Karma. The people that I work with daily, weekly, monthly. I mean, I haven't come across one negative person. I think everybody genuinely cares about what we do here and cares about each other. And so the job itself, working in sports, being surrounded by sports is something that I love. But the people here, it keeps you coming back.
1: I can concur with that. I absolutely feel that as well. Now, Will, who has shaped your career most since you've been here at Good Karma?
9: Yeah, so I've been really, really lucky since starting here at Good Karma Sports to work with a lot of great teammates. Adam Stacey, who is a marketing consultant in Seattle, he's helped me understand client relationship side of our business a lot better. Dave Belmonte in Denver, since he started, has encouraged me to think a lot more strategically about our partnerships. But I'd say the one person that truly sticks out definitely is my manager, Charles Kim, out in Los Angeles. I'd say he has had like the largest impact on me, growing personally and professionally. I think he's been a true mentor here for me. Just a great guy and a great teammate for sure.
1: Thank you so much for sharing that as well. It's always great to have a mentor to help shape your career as you grow as a young professional. Now, what's a moment you're proud of during your time at Good Karma Sports?
9: Yeah, so one moment I'm really proud of, I would say being nominated for Rookie of the Year at our Karmy Awards during my first year. So the Karmys are our internal awards that recognize teammates. And so just being nominated was amazing. I didn't win. We'll get one on the board soon. But being recognized that early on in my career here was a great feeling and truly humbling and motivated me to keep growing in my role.
1: Congratulations on that. A nomination for a Karmy, being a Rookie of the Year nomination, is something that's serious with how large this company is. So that shows that you have a very, very bright future, Will. Now, also, before we wrap up here, as we ask the Big 8 questions to William Nichols, who is an employee here and a teammate here of Good Karma. He is a digital account manager at Good Karma Sports. Now, are there any cool experiences that you had that you didn't expect to have when you got hired here 18 months ago?
9: There's been a few, yeah. I mean, we've had some partner outings at the Braves stadium over at Truist that have been really cool, getting to know those in the Atlanta broadcast and just the Atlanta area. So I think some opportunities around those events have been really awesome. Going to a partner meeting out in Cincinnati, being able to meet those that we work with. I've had truly a lot of opportunities to just like embrace the sports world. And so I think it's been really cool to see just how many opportunities are here to experience. And yeah.
1: That's awesome. That's awesome. Lastly, I got to ask you, if someone is considering applying to work at Good Karma Sports, what would you tell them?
9: I would say come with a willingness to learn. Like I said, our company moves fast and the sports world moves even faster. So, don't be afraid to ask questions. There's so many talented people here that, want to see you grow and want to see you, become better. And so if you're curious and enjoy collaborating, I mean, you'll have all the opportunities in the world here.
1: Excellent, excellent, excellent. Thank you so much. William Nichols, who is a digital account manager here at Good Karma Sports, thank you so much for joining us here today on Hired.
9: Thank you so much, Kai. I really appreciate the time. Thank you.
1: Again, thank you so much to William Nichols, a digital account manager here at Good Karma Sports, for joining us today on Hired. When we come back, we will recap today's excellent show that we had. Make sure you keep it locked. 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
7: Hello and welcome back into Hired, a Good Karma Sports recruitment show. And again, we had a phenomenal show for you today. And I want to say thank you to Sherry Sackett, general manager of our Beaver Dam market, for joining us here today, talking about her 18-year journey through Good Karma and talking about all of the different career

high she has had all her growth and development until she became the general manager of the Beaver Dam Market. What a great conversation it was. And also discussing the open position they have for the sales and marketing role out in Beaver Dam. And I also have to have a big thank you to William Nichols, digital account manager for Good Karma. Thank you to him for joining us today to answer the big 8 questions about his career journey through Good Karma. Thank you for joining us today on Hire. I am your host, Hire, Kyle Walls. And until next time, we'll talk to you later.

0: One of the final Brewers weekend series of the season is a big one. 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
1: 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So, Lance, they have that covered. We have Ohio State, Texas covered. Both teams 1-0. Both teams had a warm-up game. You know, the preseason, if you will, that counts. 1-4. What are you expecting from this matchup today?
2: They had a paid-for warm-up game, to add further context. Meaning, welcome to our backyard as we beat you up by 40 points and gear up for a much bigger showdown the following week. Well, the last two matchups, Emmett, and this is the third consecutive year, interestingly, that these teams are meeting. You had in 2024, the college football playoff semifinal, Ohio State beat Texas 28-14. And then last season, it was a lower scoring affair. Texas, remember, starting out number one and then losing in Columbus 14-7. So we have not had lopsided affairs over the last 2 years between these teams. And I would not expect anything different in terms of how this plays out. I am expecting a competitive game. Mm-hmm. I think you've got Arch Manning, a lot more experience under his belt. Clearly a huge game in terms of his outlook and potential claiming of a Heisman Trophy to make that start, I think, is critical today. When it comes to the Heisman, we've got a long way to go, but I think the voters are going to look back and they're going to say, how did you fare on the big stage?
1: Yeah.
2: With an opportunity to tell the nation that you are not just legit, but your team as well. So this is a huge implication game-wise for the Longhorns from many different angles. They have so much more to gain than Ohio State. Not to say that it won't be costly, but I would argue, Emmett, ever since the playoff field expanded, the good news is it's not one and done, right? You can't say you lose a game in week two and your year is over. It used to be like that.
1: Oh, yeah.
2: If Ohio State lost to Texas today, an 18 field, a 14 field, it's over. You're not going to recover, no matter how good you are in conference play. So that's not the case. But from an individual standpoint, from a team outlook standpoint, Texas has so much to gain, whether they win by three or whether they win by seven today. I don't think that necessarily carries so much weight. It's just finding a way to get that W.
1: Yeah, there was a time when whoever lost, to your point, whoever lost this game, their national championship aspirations would all be anything but dead just about unless everybody else in front of them. Now, this isn't even a bold take or a wild take. Whoever loses this game will still make the college football playoff. Unless things go terribly wrong, which I don't expect them, either team to lose more than two games this year. You know, I'd be shocked if that happened. And then I think of the great matchup at quarterback, where obviously Arch Manning is the guy whose name is on the marquee. Everybody is Manning, right? Everybody knows him. That's football royalty, quarterback royalty. In football, Julian Saiyan ain't too bad either. I don't know if people have noticed or not. He may not have the size of a prototypical, you know, NFL quarterback, but he is extremely accurate. And, you know, there's playmakers all over the place at Ohio State, Texas as well. Like, this is what we call a fair one, right, where there are top-level players on both sides. Maybe Ohio State has two Heisman Trophy candidates because Jeremiah Smith, arguably the best player in college football. Last week, he had 8 receptions for 151 yards, 2 touchdowns and a half. You know, that was the type of numbers that they were putting up. So in the battle of the offenses, actually kind of like Ohio State's offense in this one.
2: They're explosive. I think they've been like that pretty much on an annual basis. It's clockwork. So if they do go elsewhere, it would be probably one of the most surprising developments in college football this season. And again, I'm not going based on what I saw against Ball State. I'm going based on

0: recent track record and the fact that you've got good chemistry, too, between the signal caller and the receiver, as you mentioned, and pretty much the Heisman Trophy has been either a wide receiver or a quarterback for the last decade plus. So I think it bodes well for the two of them. They could take the top off the ball. And that's why I'll go back to actually what we were talking about on the NFL side. And if you remember when we were previewing the Bills-Texans, both of us felt, okay, that could be a higher scoring game, which is when defense actually enters the equation. It could come down to Texas or Ohio State, which secondary can get a pass deflected down the field, right? Mm-hmm. Who can get a ball batted down at the line of scrimmage or a sack late in this game to buy themselves an extra possession? Don't be surprised if that ultimately is the deciding factor, because we get so consumed, Emmett, in quarterback dialogue and offensive weaponry, it's easy to dismiss both of these defenses because we think it's just going to be a video game-esque football game.
1: Right. That is a great point. Top five matchup here is Ohio State ranked number one, Texas number four. Georgia is at two, Notre Dame ranked third, and then Indiana filling out the top five. If Texas beats Ohio State, how high do you think they jump in that top five?
0: I think if they knock off the Buckeyes, don't be surprised if they start scratching the surface of two or one. It's a big game. I mean, this is when you talk about games you must watch today. It's Ohio State, Texas, and it's Michigan, Oklahoma. And that other game doesn't have a pair of ranked opponents like this one does. Yeah. This is the game. This is the one that everybody, no matter whether you're an Ohio State or a Texas fan, you have every reason to tune in. So if you knock off a fellow top five ranked team, how does that not justify moving into the number two or number one territory? I don't think that is a stretch at all, Evan.
1: Yeah, I actually think Texas jumps. If they beat Ohio State by 10 or more, I think they're the number one team in the country. I think they jump up to one. Now, if they win on a last-second field goal, or win in a missed field goal from Ohio State, I think they go up, but I don't think they get to number one. And I don't think Ohio State falls far if they lose by a field goal, 1 point or something like that. Now, Ohio State might drop down to five or six if they lose by double digits, but I don't expect that. I think it's going to be such a close game that there'll be a little bit of a change, because even if Texas loses, maybe they go from four to five. I don't see them dropping that far.
0: It all depends on, as you outlined, how competitive this game is. I'm not a big fan of brownie points because I love the NFL setup, and I know I'm talking about a different land right now. In the NFL, it's win or lose. We don't care whether you win by 10, you win by 3. In college football, there's stylistic points, which I don't love because at the end of the day, the end result is really all that should matter, but context and imbalanced scheduling force us to have these conversations. So if it's a close game, it will help both teams because the loser won't take a nosedive and the winner will move up slightly or make a jump to perhaps number one. But if you start talking about 10 points or more, that's when then all of a sudden it comes back to bite you and haunt you, even though we're only 2 to 3 games into the season.
1: He's Lance Meadow. I'm Emmett Golden. It's Hammer and Emmett. Coming up next, we'll take a look at the top quarterbacks in college football and see what they did last week. Where do we have them ranked? All that coming up next is Hammer and Emmett on ESPN Radio.
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18: The eyes of Texas, fixed on a vision unseen on home turf in more than 75 years. The Longhorns taking down number one. And here come the Buckeyes rolling into the 40 acres. The top team in the land, ready to show them Ohio's here. This is also a day when these two pull off a rival swap. Michigan hosts Oklahoma. The six winningest teams in the sport in Austin and Ann Arbor. Big Ten, SEC, September supremacy at stake. So bang that big drum, Big Bertha, for more games like this. Because horns up and they'll light the tower orange the way Bevo likes it. With horns down and the Big Ten flexes again. And around here they like to say, keep Austin weird. With this crowd and this morning, and this is weird, let's get weird.
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1: Nobody gets you ready like Reese Davis does on College Game Day. College Game Day live in Austin, Texas, airing on ESPN as we speak. That fired me up. When he said, in the Buckeyes come rolling in. Full disclosure, I'm an Ohio State fan. My wife went there. And I didn't. I spent a lot of time hanging out with her at Ohio State. So that's where my allegiance is.
0: Guilty by association.
1: Yes, yes. He's Lance Meadow. I'm Emmett Golden. It's Hammer and Emmett on ESPN Radio, the ESPN app, SiriusXM Channel 80, and tune in. I want to let everybody know that the ESPN Radio College Campus Tour is powered by Bloom Energy, and it is heading to College Station for week two of the college football action as ASU takes on Texas A&M. Coverage starts at 10 a.m. Eastern. 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So we've been talking a lot about Ohio State, Michigan for obvious reasons. It's the biggest, It's the biggest game this week. And we know that you got two quarterbacks in Julian Sain, and also in Arch Manning. What if you think, which quarterbacks, and not between those two, just of anybody, kind of stood out to you the most through the first week of the college football season?
0: Well, I'm going to bring up some names that are familiar, Emmett, to, I think, most of the diehards in college football. I'll start with Dante Moore of Oregon. Now, he came back. Now, again, you have to look at who they're playing. Now, they didn't play Ball State. It was Boise State. But Oregon put up an offensive clinic, as I think most have been used to seeing. So I think that bodes very well for his outlook, as well as the Ducks' offense this season. And then I think the other quarterback worth highlighting is Trinidad Chambliss, from Ole Miss, who had another strong performance. And that was a back-and-forth game with Louisville, and they wound up winning by 3 points. But he also, I think, was as advertised. So those are the other two quarterbacks. And both of them I put under the umbrella of Heisman Trophy candidates. That's not crazy at all, in addition to Sain and Manning. But there's a deep cluster of signal callers entering this year's college football slate. And even though we are enamored with the two big names that we've been focusing on, I would not be surprised if two or three others easily throw their name in their hat, especially if they continue this strong play.
1: Yeah, Dante Moore was the guy for me. And his numbers, I was going to say he didn't put up crazy numbers, but 378 and three touchdowns isn't too bad, you know, say the least. No, but the reason it stood out most to me, he was in a ball game. And, you know, Boise State plays those guys tough. He doesn't play defense, you know, so he didn't have anything to do with that side of the ball. But he had to make plays to win a game or not. There are a lot of other quarterbacks who got some big-time numbers where the game was over in the first quarter. I don't know what to make of Mensa out in Miami, because even was it last night or the night before? He put up some more crazy numbers with Malachi Toney, who was just running all over the place. Last week, Mensa threw for 401 yards. He was 27 of 30 with five touchdowns. So his numbers are gigantic, and I don't want to take credit away from him. I'm a little hesitant because of who they played the first 2 weeks of the season.
0: Well, again, context matters. It matters in every facet of life, not just necessarily in sports. So that's why you can't crown a team for a big win that does not come against a top-ranked opponent. But then again, I think it goes back to what we were talking about earlier, where I think you phrased it, Emmett, you play who's on your schedule.
1: Yeah.
0: Right? I'm not going to punish a team or a quarterback. They have no control over those things. If the quarterback, if he lays out 2 years prior who Miami's going to play and when they're going to play, all right, I'll put the blame on his shoulders. He goes out there and he plays the first two opponents and he looks the part. And it's a pretty damn impressive resume and ratio when you have eight touchdowns to no interceptions over the course of your first two games, no matter who you're playing. Because ball security, when it comes to any quarterback, is of utmost importance. So I'm with you. I understand the jury is still out. You want to see him go up against teams within the conference, and that is going to come.
1: Right.
0: But he took advantage of the teams they should beat up on, and he passed that test with flying colors.
1: And when the numbers matter, these are the games you got to pad the stats. You know,
0: of course.
1: Yeah, and everybody has those games, you know, not just him. So he did, to your point, he did what he had to do. Arch Manning, Julian Sain, big time matchup today down in Austin, Texas. Let's hear from Steve Sarkisian, Texas head coach. He talked about the difference between the two quarterbacks today.
20: You know, I just think you see the level of confidence that both guys are playing with. I think what you notice is the presence in the pocket. I think you notice their confidence to use their legs. You saw Julian do it last week. He tucked it and scored a touchdown. I just think the confidence both guys deliver the ball with accuracy. You can see the trust and timing. And so pretty drastic difference, you know, of the two players now the second time around going up against one another. So should be pretty high-level quarterback play Saturday.
1: And that's what we're looking for, you know, in a huge game, is to see guys whose name is on the front of the marquee to show up and perform.
0: And that's why I think if you assess both of our takeaways, we are expecting the quarterbacks to deliver, and it being a pretty high scoring affair, or at least a back and forth game where there's ebbs and flows, and it's not one of those situations where a team jumps out to a 2 or a 3 touchdown lead. But I think Sarkisian hit it right on the nose. And this is also what NFL teams are monitoring too, Emmett.
21: Mm-hmm.
0: You want to draft a quarterback that has multiple years of starting experience in college. There's no coincidence that when players enter the pro ranks, usually the ones that thrive are not a player like Anthony Richardson. And I don't mean to throw him under the bus, but remember, he barely had a cup of coffee in Florida, and I'm not stunned that he's no longer the guy under center. So Saiyan and Manning, it's not as if that they're going mano a mano today. They're also building up the strength of when they do get ready to go to the NFL, that they're battle tested. I just don't think there's enough of that across the board evenly at this position.
1: Let's hear from Trevor Maddich, ESPN college football analyst, was on Amber and Ian, and he said, here's the big question about Arch today.
22: Patricia's defensive scheme is extremely multiple. He'll have 3, 4, even 5 defensive linemen sometimes. He will fake pressure. He will simulate pressure before the snap all the time, but not actually blitz very much. So he gives the quarterback a whole lot to worry about before the snap, and then a completely different read after the snap. And that's really a big reason why Arch kind of short-circuited last year.
1: Yeah, Matt Patricia is the Ohio State defensive coordinator. And, you know, it did a good job. It has done a good job since he got to Ohio State. On the flip side of that coin, Lance, I'm thinking about the way that Texas has defended Jeremiah Smith. And Jeremiah Smith is arguably the best player in college football. Malachi Toney might disagree of Miami, but they're both right there. You know, they triple cover Jeremiah Smith almost at all times, you know, and it has kind of neutralized him a little bit. You know, do you think that Ohio State can still put up points if the 100% of the attention is on Jeremiah Smith?
0: Well, I would say, Emmett, if they can't, then something is very wrong with the dynamics of that team. Because if you just do basic math, if you're going to triple team a star wide receiver, somebody is going to be open
1: in
0: other facets of the field, right? If you can't dump it off in the flat or you can't get an alley over the middle, I would say something's wrong in just basic football fundamentals before we even delve in to these two teams. So I don't think that would be a bad thing at all for Ohio State, but the point is well taken. Matt Patricia is an NFL mind. He was a head coach, a defensive coordinator, and you look at Manning's performance last year, he only completed 56% of his passes. Mm-hmm. Emmett, that number has to skyrocket today if Texas is going to win this game.
1: Oh, without question. You're going to have to be 70 or close to
0: at
1: it,
0: minimum.
1: That's for sure. Yeah, or very close to it. Only completing half your passes is not going to get it done against a team like Ohio State. And even, you know, I think Arch is going to get drafted high regardless, you know, but if he definitely wants to be that number one overall pick, you got to be in the 70s. If you're a college quarterback, your completion percentage has to be at least 70% if you want to go number one overall, but he'll still be drafted high. He's Lance Meadow. I'm Emmett Golden. This is Hammer and Emmett. Coming up next, we talk to Jonathan Zaslow from the Campus Tour.
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30: Hello there. I'm Mark Robbins. Ben Shelton has earned his first Grand Slam of final appearance in front of the home fans at the U.S. Open. Shelton beat fellow American Francis Tiafoe Friday night in four sets and now prepares for Alexander Zverev Sunday. And in that preparation, Shelton acknowledges he's going to need a little extra help.
31: I'm going to need you guys on Sunday to bring the energy. I'm going for it here. I'm going to leave it all on the court. I hope you guys come and back me. Let's do this for the USA.
30: That's Ben Shelton trying to become the first American to win the men's title at the U.S. Open since Andy Roddick in 2003. U.S. Open will hold its women's title match. Arina Sabalenka going for a third straight against Elena Rybakina, 4 p.m. Eastern for that match on ESPN and the ESPN app. Major League Baseball Friday, a couple of playoff spots earned. In the National League, Milwaukee pounds Cincinnati 20-0. To get a spot in the National League, the Brewers lead the Cubs by 10 games in the NL Central. American League, Tampa Bay over Houston 3-1 to get at least a wild card spot. Rays lead the Yankees by 3 in the AL East. Yanks stay close, beating the Mets on the 25th anniversary of 9-11. Yankees superstar Aaron Judge on what it means and to be playing and who he and his teammates are representing and playing for.
32: And about the heroes and the ones that, you know, they get a chance to come home and see their families and get a chance to be a part of that. So
30: that's Yankee superstar Aaron Judge.
33: Hey, it's Golic. Coming up Monday, we'll break down a weekend full of football and get you set for Patrick Mahomes' return as the Chiefs take on the Broncos. That's Monday on the Golics at 10 a.m. Eastern on ESPN Radio and the ESPN app.
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0: time to bring in Jonathan Zaslow. He, Amber Wilson, will be on the campus tour. They are out in the great state of Texas, if I'm not mistaken. Is that correct, Zaz?
1: College Station, guys. It is my first time. It's our first time, me and Amber Wilson. We are in College Station. We have Texas A&M and Arizona State today. It's not the easiest to get here to College Station, but we are here. We are ready to go.
0: So what made it difficult? How hard was it to get
1: here? Oh, it's just, you know, like it's a small airport, and, you know, flights are limited, of course. And it's just, you can't fly in whenever you want. And, you know, we're talking layovers, which is not a big deal. You know, I'm just saying it takes a little while to get here is all, but we are here.
2: But, Zaz, I would think with your status, they'd lay out the red carpet and the limos and trip at least a little bit more easier and comfortable.
1: That's what I'm saying. Yeah. I did not have the first class ticket. Sometimes I get first class. I don't always know when I'm going to have first class, you know, but I showed up and I did not have the first class this time around. That's okay. But luckily, Amber and I were both on the same flight together, so that did make things easier.
0: Okay, at least you had travel money.
2: Yeah, you both digested it.
1: Yes. Yeah.
2: Well, we just want the audience to know the struggle is real.
1: I know. That's what I'm saying.
2: And Amber Wilson. And our thoughts and our prayers will continue to be with the
1: team. Hashtag blessed, guys.
2: Yes,
1: don't forget.
2: 100%.
0: There you go. No doubt. Zaz, Texas A&M, to understate it greatly, big favorites in this one. What are you expecting from this matchup today?
1: I think the line's weird. You know, Texas A&M is a 2-touchdown favorite. I think this game's going to be a lot closer than I guess Vegas believes. I think we got a fun one here. You know, both these teams are coming off of cakewalk opening games, and you had big-time performances from both quarterbacks, predictably. It's a Texas A&M team that, you know, we're learning the atmosphere here. Kyle Field at College Station is expected to be pretty phenomenal. And they got this a red, white, and blue out today. And they're going to be, you know, commemorating 25 years, 9/11. The red, white, and blue out started that year 25 years ago. So this is something that's important to everybody here. So it's going to be a charged up atmosphere. You know, they call it the 12th man. This could be a fun building here today.
2: There is another big game going on in the state of Texas, and that, of course, is in Austin today with Ohio State and Texas colliding. Zaz, Emmett and I were talking earlier about, you know, who has more at stake in a game like this, especially between a pair of top four ranked teams. Who has more to gain? Who has more to lose? How would you assess that contest in terms of Texas versus Ohio State, and who can walk away with a W and capitalize better, whether it be in the short term or the long term?
1: Yeah, I think the easy answer is Texas really needs this one. These are two teams that will now have played a lot over the last few years. You go back to the 24 college football playoff, the first 12-team college football playoff, and in the semifinal, it was Ohio State's a 28-14 winner. You had the late pick six, which sewed up a game that Ohio State really controlled for most of the night, and we know Ohio State goes on and they win the national championship. And then, last year, very first game of the season, right out the bat, you know, you got Arch Manning and all the hype in Columbus, and Ohio State wins that one 14-7 in a game, again, largely that Ohio State dominated, and a really poor performance from Arch Manning. And now we meet again, except this time the game is in Austin. So Ohio State has really dominated this short stretch with the Longhorns. So from that sense, I think Texas, you really need this game. And also, Steve Sarkisian can really use a statement win. And Arch Manning, for that matter, can really use a statement win.
0: He's Jonathan Zaslow. I'm Emmett Golden alongside Lance Meadow. It's Hammer and Emmett on ESPN Radio. Those are two of the biggest quarterbacks and names in quarterbacking in college football. Of all the quarterbacks in college football, anybody stand out to you in week one?
1: Well, I saw Darian Mensah, Miami Hurricanes quarterback, is now currently the odds-on Heisman favorite, which is awesome. You guys know I'm based out of Miami, so I love the Hurricanes. And the Hurricanes have two Heisman candidates, if we're being serious here, okay? Because Malachi Toney deserves all the attention as well. But the fact after, you know, just a couple of games, you have just monster numbers from the new Miami quarterback, Mensah, who looks fantastic in this Canes offense. The Canes look like a juggernaut. I know they haven't played anybody yet, Stanford and FAMU, but I know what I'm watching, and that's a team that is going to just be incredible offensively all season. So Darian Mensah, I was surprised that he shot up the Heisman odds this quick, but it's obviously something to keep an eye on. He's got a real shot, it seems.
2: Who else, Zaz, do you think could be in the mix for the Heisman? I know it's very early, and let's maybe remove Manning and Saiyan, who we were talking about earlier. What about like a Dante Moore, yeah, a Trinidad Chambliss? I mean, what do you think of their chances going up against Mensah in this conversation?
1: Yeah, Dante Moore would be the guy that I would say. And look, Julian Saiyan as well. Now that has to come with an Ohio State victory today, and Julian Saiyan, you got to kind of have a Heisman moment. I know that it's early in the season, but on the road at Texas, like, that would count. Unfortunately, it's a quarterback award. We know that. I already mentioned Malachi Toney, but Jeremiah Smith is someone who's certainly, I think he's fourth right now, third or fourth in odds, shortest odds to win the Heisman. So you'd like to believe. I know it doesn't never happen, you know. Once in a while, you'll get a wide receiver who wins it. But I would say, you know, Dante Moore, Julian Saiyan, Jeremiah Smith, those are guys who are in the picture. You got a bunch of candidates this year. It's really cool.
0: And Zaz, last thing before we let you go, you talked about how difficult to travel was. Did you get to watch wrestling?
1: Oh, you know what? I didn't. Man, this is a huge wrestling weekend, actually. Mm-hmm. They're in Mexico City, WWE. I did not watch SmackDown last night, but I saw Sami Zayn, new champion.
0: Yeah.
1: I saw that. I saw the clip. So I will watch it tomorrow when I get home. And then Triple Mania tomorrow night. I'm into that as well. You know about that El Grande Americano? Come on.
0: Oh, yeah. Oh, yeah. Now, actually, I forgot. I do have one more. Who you picking? The Aggies or the Sun Devils?
1: No. You can't trick a trickster. All right. Everybody knows, man. I will give my pick at the end of College Football Campus Tour in a couple of hours from now. I mean, there's going to be a sea of people here in front of me. Obviously, you would expect it to be mostly Texas A&M. But if I feel like picking Arizona State, I'll do it right in front of your face. You can't be scared. So that'll happen in a couple of hours. I'll let everybody know.
0: No hints. Can we get a hint?
1: Yeah, I mean, it's gonna be one of the teams here. That's one pick, you know? I'm going to pick them.
0: There he is, Jonathan Zaslow. Zaz, we appreciate you joining us.
1: Thanks, all right, guys. See
0: you. There you go, Jonathan Zaslow. Amber Wilson will follow us here on Hammer and Emmett with the campus tour. Be sure to check them out. I try to get Zaz every week. Lance, he never tells me what he's going to pick. And I'm like, hey, give the people what they want. But no, he stands on that. He never tips his hand.
2: He's a man of principle, or he's at least consistent in terms of his approach. I'm just glad that he clarified that he is going to pick one of those two teams and that there won't be a surprising development that we should anticipate.
0: Although, you really want to throw everybody a curveball? Just pick a different game. You know, just be like, you know what, I'm taking Yale today. You know, in this, and everybody be like, whoa, I didn't see that coming. So, you know, that's a curveball Zaz wants to throw in.
2: Unfortunately, the Ivy League slate doesn't start until another week. So he'd be premature if I roll with your random example. He'd be really way out of the gates if he was picking the Yale Bulldogs. They still got another week of practice.
0: I have no idea what the schedule for the Ivy League is.
2: I expected more out of you, Ed, especially since you're co-hosting with somebody that calls Ivy League football. I expected a little bit more due diligence out of you.
0: Yeah.
2: This is the first disappointing development of Hammer and Emmett today.
0: I can't break down the Ivy League. The closest I've gotten to the Ivy League was interviewing Andrew Berry yesterday on my show in Cleveland. That's about as close as I'm ever going to get as well. He's Lance Meadow. I'm Emmett Golden. It's Hammer and Emmett on ESPN Radio. Coming up next, we will not celebrate people who were right. We won't celebrate good points. Nothing but the crust. Worst take of the week is straight ahead.
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6: Worst.
0: And again, for people that aren't familiar, this is where we celebrate the worst of the worst. 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Here on Worst Take of the Week, Lance, we like the bad stuff, the negative. And let's start with Clay Matthews. Dropped some jaws when people saw him in the insane transformation pics. Now he's setting the record straight. Tells us he didn't have work done. It was all an ad for Caesars Sportsbook. Is this fair or foul, Lance?
7: Well, he's basically hiding behind technology, AI. Yeah, I mean, it's a little weak, I would say, in terms of his attempt. He's getting used to the whole broadcasting world, so I'll give him some leeway, but I wouldn't necessarily say that's the strongest position to take to add some rational thought behind the transformation.
0: Yeah, and this is why I made worst take of the week for me. I saw TMZ put it out. And I was like, I ain't saying, TMZ is, 60 Minutes or anything like that. But they report stuff accurately, right, typically. So I see that and I go, no, there's no way they got duped by some AI picture. And then it didn't make sense to me. And then to find out it's all for an ad, I'm like, boo. This is the worst take of the week. Yeah, all right, so next worst take of the week. Lance, I need somebody to explain this to me. So Pearl Jam did the national anthem recently. And Jonathan Zaslow, our own Jonathan Zaslow, tweeted out, I just went from 6 to midnight. Now, I know Zaz is a huge Pearl Jam fan, but I don't get the reference. What is the reference?
7: Well, I'm not the one to turn to, Evan, in fairness, because I'm not a Pearl Jam fan myself.
0: So yes.
7: If this is the blind leading the blind, yes. If you're asking me to interpret a Zaslow statement of all things.
0: And that's why it's the worst take of the week. We didn't get the reference.
7: Correct. Like, for example, no, it's a good point. And if we're going to throw Zaslow under the bus, I'm all for jumping on this parade. You can't force us to need to then study up on the meaning behind what you tweet out, okay? There needs to be some simplicity. It's not supposed to be a convoluted entanglement of words.
0: Right.
7: So yes, shame on him for making the assumption that we're all Pearl Jam fans and we should all have to read between the lines.
0: I looked it up.
8: Me too.
0: Yeah.
8: We can't explain.
0: We
8: just
0: can't
8: look it up.
0: Explain. So, yeah, it makes it even worse now if you look at it. But, yes, we can't explain. Now I understand. I thought it was some vague reference to, like, a song, right? Like, okay. But, no, it's not. And we'll leave it at that. I'm Emmett Golden. He's Lance Meadow.
7: I got some research to do after the show,
0: man,
7: apparently.
0: Just don't Google it at work.
7: All right. Thank you for the warning.
0: Yes, I'll say that. Richard Jefferson believes that Ben Simmons can make an all-star team next season. He says, and I quote, Ben has the talent to be an all-star this year. If Ben goes and has the best season, he's healthy, his back is right, he has the talent to be an all-defensive player, to be a defensive player of the year level talent, because he can guard 1 through 5. At least Richard Jefferson still believes in him, Lance.
7: He does have the skill set. I won't deny RJ that. But the problem is you also need to take into consideration he's on the Sacramento Kings, Emmett, okay?
0: Yeah, right.
7: And while he could go off on a scoring frenzy, it's not as if that market bodes well for him, and also the competition he has in the Western Conference. I think it's more reasonable to say Ben Simmons could regroup, have a productive season. To get back to all-star level, I think that is above and beyond his means right now. And it's a little bit of a stretch, I think, even if you had a personal conversation with Ben Simmons. Let him get on the court, stay healthy, and put together a stretch of 10 consecutive games before all of a sudden we're crowning him an all-star at this point.
0: Yeah, I feel like it. Sometimes it just goes away. And sometimes due to injury, sometimes it's a mental thing. Chuck Knoblauch, one day he just couldn't throw the ball to second. You know, and he went from an all-star second baseman to low-key out of baseball for a while. Ben Simmons went from a highly touted guy coming out of college, looked like he was going to revolutionize the way point guard was played. And he's just been injured a bunch, and I think his superpowers are gone.
7: So are you saying that the Nerdlux from Space Jam got a hold of Ben Simmons, and we should make now a third version of this storyline? Like what happened to Barkley, Ewing, Sean Bradley, and Muggsy Bogues?
0: Okay. Yes.
7: I just wanted clarification on that. I didn't know they were alive and well still, those Nerdlux. But that's good to know. Yes.
0: They're still out there. They are still out there. And then finally, a man who is once one worst take of the year, Evan Cohen. Evan believes that this actually was a loss for the Rams was good. This is from Unsportsmanlike. Take a listen.
3: I think the single best thing for the Rams this year would be to lose the first game of the season.
4: Yeah, I don't. I mean, what? I don't know what. No, you don't want to go lose.
6: I'm going to tell you what.
8: We're
6: going to
8: go.
6: Let me just tell you.
9: I've been here for eight minutes. The worst take of the season already been had.
6: Already.
9: I think the best thing that happened is they lose to a division opponent on the road.
6: Probably not. Probably not the best thing.
0: I got to stand up for my guy, Evan Cohen. I don't think that's a bad take. I actually think it was great that they lost because they had too many people singing their praises and saying they were going to go undefeated. And I know they say we don't read our press clippings. Yes, you do. You get on the internet, you get on Twitter and Instagram, and you see everybody telling you you're the greatest team that's ever been seen in the NFL. So I'm with Evan being humbled early in the season is actually a good thing. I think they'd rather be humbled now than in the NFC Championship game.
7: I'm with you, Emmett. It's not a bad reminder, but again, it's still a veteran-laden team. See, if this was a younger team, Emmett, I'd buy a little bit more of what Evan is selling, okay?
0: Okay.
7: It's newness to them. They need a little bit of a wake-up call. There's seasoned veterans. There's guys on that team that have been to a Super Bowl that have won it. You really think they need an early season reminder that week to week things can change so quickly? If that's the case, then to me, that says a lot about them as individuals more so than a team. So I don't know if I buy into the storyline it's a good thing or it was a necessity. I think Sean McVay and most of those players have been together long enough to understand the ups and downs of what occurs during a season.
0: Yeah, but have they ever experienced the crowning of being the best team in the NFL, like, and one of the best all-time teams before they ever played a game? Well, I think that's a unique thing.
7: I don't know if I'd go so far to say all-time greatest team, but they've been a contender, Emmett, in the NFC for the last several years. Even when Aaron Donald was playing, and, you know, last season they consistently made the playoffs, so once again, I don't think they needed a wake-up call. If this was a team that made the playoffs once in 7 years, all of a sudden went out on a spending frenzy and brought in stars, okay, there's a little bit more substance there.
0: Okay, all right, all right. For our contenders for worst take of the week, we have Clay Matthews, who walked around wearing prosthetics and AI pictures, all of that. Zaz with a crude tweet on Twitter. Yes. Richard Jefferson believing that Ben Simmons can make an all-star team, or Evan Cohen say the best thing for the Rams is to lose the first game of the season. What do you got?
7: I gotta go with Zaz, and this is not me just picking on him, Emmett, but you need to have an understanding to judge whether or not he even deserves to be the worst take of the week. The fact that there's no clarity, okay, makes him by far the default worst take of the week. At least in fairness, Clay, Richard Jefferson, and Evan Cohen, I have some context to make a judgment. I can't do that for Zaz. Therefore, he takes the crown.
0: Well, let me tell you, Lance, because I was like you. I was like, what is he talking about? I did a quick Google. You will feel like that tenfold when you realize exactly what he's talking about. Definitely the worst take of the week for the national anthem by Pearl Jam. Zaslow says, and I quote, I went from 6 to midnight.
7: Oh, I just looked it up, and now I know exactly what you're talking about. So you know what? I'm going to stand by my ruling. Yes. That is absolutely the worst take. It's so bad that when the year ends, he's still going to be the winner.
0: 100%. He's Lance Meadow. I'm Emmett Golden. This has been Hammer and Emmett. Coming up next, college football campus tour.
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0: final on Friday, beating fellow American Francis Tiafoe in four sets. And afterward, Shelton said it was trusting his process that put him on top.
1: It all came down to my mentality, my level of focus, my ability to stick to a plan. Even after getting punched in the mouth in the first set, to be able to make adjustments, and then from there stay at the level that I was playing. I think that that's a big change that I've made over the years, being able to focus that way.
0: That's Ben Shelton, and tomorrow he'll try and become the first American man to win an Open or any Grand Slam tournament since Andy Roddick won the U.S. Open in 2003. The U.S. Open has the women's title match today. Aryna Sabalenka going for a third straight U.S. Open crown against Elena Rybakina, 4 p.m. Eastern on ESPN and the app. College football, oh, bunch of great matchups on Saturday, highlighted by number one Ohio State at fourth-ranked Texas. Buckeyes won at home in Columbus a season ago. Ohio State and Texas, 7:30 p.m. Eastern on ABC and, of course, the ESPN app. There's college football here on ESPN Radio coming up in a little while. Arizona State at number 10, Texas A&M. Coverage of that one at 11:30 a.m. Eastern. Same time as well for 11th-ranked Oklahoma going to the Big House to take on Michigan.
2: Hey, it's Michelle Smallman, and coming up Monday, Patrick Mahomes is officially back and ready to quiet all the doubters. 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

0: Nagami.
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5: It's the red, white, and blue out at Kyle Field this afternoon between Texas A&M and Arizona State. 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Good to have you aboard, live from the Clayton R. Williams Jr. Alumni Center in Aggieland. She's Amber Wilson. I'm Jonathan Zaslow. First time in College Station for the two of us. First time at Kyle Field this afternoon in what is expected to be a raucous atmosphere. How you doing, Amber?
6: It's always a raucous.

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1: Kyle Field will be decked out in coordination.
2: Really cool.
1: You got to get together. You coordinate, all right? Yeah. And then you look cool. So one deck is going to be red. One is going to be white. One is going to be blue. So big-time matchup early in the season here. Live from Kyle Field. That is coming your way here. Coverage begins at 11:30 a.m. Eastern time right here on ESPN Radio. Kickoff coming just after noon. And on the call, Mike Cousins will have all the action for you here. Mike, good to see you.
3: Hey, it's good to be with you guys. I'm glad to be today cool by association, if that's what it is, because I've never been that in my life. But if I'm with 109,000 other people who are cool, I guess I get lumped into that.
1: Have you ever done a game here before?
3: I have never done a football game at this stadium.
2: Oh, wow.
3: What I am eager to see is, so they send us notes to say, here's where you go into the stadium, here's the Wi-Fi password. Do not be alarmed when the press box level shakes during the Aggie War Hymn today. So do not be alarmed when that happens.
1: It's good that they tell you that in advance. I was told that in advance, too, the first time that we went to Madison for a Wisconsin football game for when they do jump around. I was told the press box will shake. Mm-hmm. And it did shake. And if no one gave me the heads up, I would have been a little bit nervous. So I'm glad that you're telling us that right now.
3: I'll still be nervous, but we'll be anticipating it.
2: Hopefully the engineers that designed this beautiful stadium have taken that to account. I imagine they would. Obviously, we know this stadium, Mike, is huge. We know the environment here at Texas A&M. This is Arizona State's first time in this environment. We've seen that go different ways. I mean, we saw them have their largest home opening crowd ever last week, but also we saw 104,000 people cheering them on in the postseason last year, and we know that the Canes were able to pull it off in this environment. How much of a factor do you think the environment will be for Arizona State?
3: I think it's going to be huge because you just can't replicate what it's like to be in a venue like this. College football has some of the largest venues, not only in North America, in the world. I think North Korea has the largest stadium in the entire world, but you can't replicate it. And Arizona State has tried its best to be able to turn up the crowd noise during practice. But this is, in all likelihood, if there's a crowd near what it was last week, 109,000, the ninth largest ever in A&M history, it's going to be the largest crowd that Arizona State has ever played in front of. And I just think that there's no replicating that. Think about the most nerve-wracking thing you've ever done and how your body...
2: Sitting here with Mike Cousins.
4: That's right.
3: I understand. But your heart starts to race and you can't slow that down necessarily. And when 90% of those people, maybe more, are against you, I got to imagine that takes a toll on you a little bit.
1: What do we make of the quarterbacks we're going to see here today?
3: I think Marcel Reed is fantastic. I think he is going to be the most important player in this game because he accounts for, in total yardage, the second most yardage in A&M football history. Number one, Johnny Manziel. And it is a yawning gap between the two of those. Johnny Football accounted for maybe 150 more total yards per game, but they're both really capable runners. And if Arizona State can't contain him, I think that's going to be a difference maker. Cutter Bowley is interesting in that last year he started the final 10 games at Kentucky, transferred in to replace Sam Levitt, who of course got hurt early in the season for Arizona State. And to the positive side of things for Cutter Bowley, he set the Kentucky freshman completion percentage record last year, completed 66% of his passes. He only played through about a little bit of the third quarter last week. Combined final score for these two teams last week was 120-7. Mm-hmm. So this is almost like week one, part B, because you didn't really learn a lot last week. So how does he handle the pressure, especially on third downs, from Mike Elko, who is so famous for really ratcheting up the pressure for his defenses on third downs?
2: Right. Do you think it's helpful? I mean, you mentioned there he was at Kentucky last year for Bowley. He hasn't obviously played SEC competition since then, but we're only at week two in the season. Do you think it's helpful that he did spend significant time in this conference?
3: Oh, there's no question about it, because you get to understand what it's like to face vitriol on the road. And the guys that they brought in around him as well, I think, are really helpful. Omarion Miller and Reed Harris, two huge targets, 6'4", 6'5". Those guys were big players where they came from. Miller was at Colorado. They weren't a contender last year. Boston College, same thing for Reed Harris, but he brought in almost 700 yards last year. So they've surrounded him with good options. They're still kind of working by committee at running back for Arizona State. But there's no substitute for playing on the road in the SEC, that's for sure.
1: We got Mike Cousins here with us. You'll be able to hear him on the call right here on ESPN Radio just after noon Eastern. We're live here at Texas A&M as they host the Arizona State Sun Devils. Arizona State, what do you think is a realistic expectation for them this season? This was a

0: the team that shocked everyone 2 years ago. They won the Big 12, and back then the format was a little bit different. It earned them a bye in the first ever college football 12-team playoff.
1: It's hard to say right now because, like I said, week one, we didn't learn a ton from them. You're bringing in a new quarterback, but you have a coach who has an incredible and perhaps insane belief in himself and in his program. You just look at the way that Kenny Dillingham goes for it on fourth downs. Last year, they did that third most in the country. So I don't know that they're necessarily a contender to win the league, because if you look at where they got picked, Arizona State got picked seventh. Not to say that you can't outperform what the expectations are, but it's maybe finding out who they are as well. So maybe not a college football playoff team, but they'd love to be in the race at the top of the league with BYU and Texas Tech when it comes down to it in November and December.
0: Mike Cousins, you'll hear him on the call just after noon Eastern time, coverage beginning at 11:30 a.m. It is Texas A&M and Arizona State getting the day going. Thanks for coming by, Mike.
2: Thanks, Mike.
1: Thanks for having me. I'm going to hydrate with some Monster Energy over
0: yeah,
1: here.
0: Yeah, there you a go. Little, there, well, see, well, that's
2: placating to the
0: right
2: sponsor.
0: There. What
2: Bros
0: a pro.
2: Bro.
0: There you go. Alongside Amber Wilson, I'm Jonathan Zaslow. We are live outside Kyle Field on the Clayton R. Williams Jr. Alumni Center here in Aggieland. You got the barbecue. We passed by the big smoker. You could smell the food. Things are getting started
2: this
0: here.
2: This is the kind of place you want to smell barbecue. Now, we talk about it. Barbecue's good everywhere we go. Everywhere we go across the country, people tell you, you got to have the barbecue.
0: I know. Barbecue's great. I get it.
2: All these college towns, barbecue's amazing.
0: Yeah,
2: but
0: really
2: it's a
0: good.
2: Little bit better maybe down here in Texas. Smelling barbecue down here, it makes sense.
0: Coming up next, a Texas A&M legend joins us here on set. We're going to get a lesson in what it really means to gig 'em. That's next. College football campus tour. 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
5: Just outside Kyle Field, we are live from Clayton R. Williams Jr. Alumni Center in Aggieland. 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Jonathan Zaslow, Amber Wilson here. Noon Eastern time kickoff. Texas A&M hosts Arizona State, the red, white, and blue out. And joining us now on set is the great former Texas A&M coach, College Football Hall of Famer. He is R.C. Slocum. Coach, thanks for hanging out with us today. And this is a, you know, we can look at the people in front of us. We got the red, we got the blue, we got the white. This is a special atmosphere today.
6: Oh, it is. You know, it's a replication of what we did 25 years ago. This campus, I would say, more so than any campus in America, we've got such a strong military background, patriotic background, that our students got together and said, you know, we had a game coming up, and so we want to celebrate America. And they asked me, would I support? I said, yeah, I will. If you get the shirts, we'll wear them on the sidelines. So our students, in just a matter of days, had the whole stadium outfitted in red, white, and blue. And the shirt I have on today is the one I wore on the sidelines 25 years ago.
7: That's so cool. Standing for America, Aggieland, yeah. USA, September 22nd, 2001 is what the shirt that Coach is wearing says. Incredible. One of the many traditions here at Texas A&M that makes this school so incredibly special. Tell me one of your other favorite traditions, because we hear about so many, you know, like the Midnight Yell, the 12th Man, everything that Texas A&M has going on.
6: You know, one of the things I think is pretty neat, that typically when you meet someone coming across campus, you say, howdy.
7: Yes.
6: Yeah, it's a friendly campus. You know, that's part of the deal. We've got a student center, Memorial Student Center, that's in honor of the fallen soul Aggies, all the history that have served their country and died. And when you go in there, you take your cap off. If you don't, someone will remind you, take that cap off, sir. Respect here. You know, so I think it's built around respect and loyalty and all those things that a lot of us grew up with. And our student body does a good job of preserving those ideals that we have here in this country.
5: You coached for many years, which also means you coached at all kinds of other stadiums around the country. Kyle Field, though, 100,000 plus. For two people like me and Amber who are going to go to a game at Kyle Field for the first time this afternoon, how is this crowd going to stand out to us compared to others?
6: It'll stand out. The student body is over here on this section up on the top, and they'll be standing the whole game, and they will be very loud. Over a 10-year period here, we lost four times in 10 years at home. And I give the credit to the

0: the 12th man standing up in those stands that they wouldn't let us get down.
1: Are you able to notice, like, during a game and think to yourself, wow, this place is rocking right now?
0: Oh, yeah, no kidding. And I had coaching friends over there saying, man, I hated to go there. We couldn't even hear ourselves talk on the sideline because the visiting team's right underneath that section. They said, man, I hated to go there. And we were really, really hard to beat here. We were hard to beat anywhere, but we were really hard to beat here.
2: I've always wondered that because obviously the crowd, they're trying to disrupt the other team. But then it's loud, of course, for both teams. So I've always wondered how that is if all of your home games you're dealing with that insane environment.
0: Well, it is, and you know, if you're down, the opponent's struggling a little bit, it just seems probably five times as bad, you know, because they can't get their signals, they can't do whatever it is. Mass mob of people are just all over you, you know, with their yells.
2: Yeah.
1: Things are different now, of course, than when you were coaching here at Texas A&M. Texas A&M, for a while now, we're pretty used to it at this point. SEC, how do you like Texas A&M, the state of the program right now?
0: I like it a lot. I think we're headed in a good direction. I think we've got a good coach. I think we've got a smart coach. We're in a really tough league, and that's where we want to be. I was standing up on the table saying we should go. You know, there's a lot of movement at that time in college athletics. I said, we should go to the SEC. And I was pushing for that, and I was thrilled that we got in it. Knowing it's going to be tough, but wherever this game goes, we'll be at the forefront. Our commissioner, Greg Sankey, is a great man, a great leader. We've got some really good opponents in this league. And so wherever college football, and we're in a little bit of a transition phase now, but we'll be with the leaders in the SEC.
2: You're the winningest head coach in Texas A&M history. The winningest coach, too, if we take your resume even before that, 172 total wins for you during your time here at Texas A&M. Do you have an opportunity to have a relationship with Coach Elko? Tell us a little bit about that.
0: Well, I do. I knew him when he was here before and really admired the job he did with our defense before. And so I go out a couple weeks ago. They had a camp that I started 34 years ago called a kickoff camp where some alumni pay to come in and go through two-a-days for 2 days. And then go on all the meetings and ask players questions. And so they invited me to come out, and I got to spend 2 days around the clock with them. And I try to stay out of his hair. My opinion is I've had my turn. And so I don't want to say, well, you ought to be doing more of this. You ought to be that. I don't do that. I say, man, I'm behind you. You're doing a great job, and I'll be up there pulling as hard as I can for us to win.
1: What do you make of, we got the great R.C. Slocum here, longtime coach of Texas A&M football. What do you make of the current state of college football right now?
0: Yeah, we're in a transition period, but we've always had rules changes. You know, I remember when the freshmen had a freshman team and they couldn't play on the varsity. And then we changed the rule where if you were good enough, you could play on the varsity or you could play on a freshman. Then we say, you know what, we're doing away with freshman teams. That's just another expense. And we don't have freshman teams. And I remember the scholarship limitations of going. I remember going, one time I went up to watch Nebraska in the spring. They had 160 players out on the field practicing. And we set limitations since then. And we evolved. We adapted. And we will figure this out. I do think, if just one little bit of philosophy, the multiple moves of going here 1 year, here one year, I don't think it's good for the kids.
1: Yeah, I don't like that.
0: I know it's not good for the schools or the teams, but it's not good. Typically, you lose hours when you transfer. And so if you go here for a year and then the majors don't always line up, so you go over here, go here, and you 3 or 4 years down the road, and not many guys make it in the NFL.
2: No.
0: You know, you say, oh, God, and then he'll go to the NFL. Well, a whole lot of the percentages don't make it. So here I am, 24 years old. I've made a little money. I spent that on a fancy car, whatever. I'm not even close to graduating. I've got no job skills because I hadn't worked summer jobs, learned how to work. Mm-hmm. So that one little thing, I might preach a little bit on that. Mm-hmm. But we will adapt. We've got good people leading college athletics. They'll get it worked out. And part of it, I've said for our people here, you know, you hear people around, and there's some teams around the country where, we don't believe in NIL. We're not going to do it. Well, you know what? You're not going to be very good.
2: Yeah.
1: You better stop believing in it.
0: So I say here at A&M, I've told our people, I'm clear, we have to adapt. NIL is the law of the land, and we need to be out in front.
2: So college football is always changing. You're absolutely right. One thing that does not change is how you're thought of course, at this university. I mentioned the winningest head coach in Texas A&M history. I heard that they unveiled a statue of you yesterday.
0: Yeah. You know, most guys, as they get older, they get smaller. I'm getting bigger.
2: I got a 10-foot-1-inch statue
0: right over in front of that stadium on the other side there. And I'm so honored. And I told them, this quick story, I heard this year, it's not original, but I heard it years ago. So you go out in the country, you see a turtle sitting up on top of a fence post, you know he's had a lot of help from somewhere. And that's how I felt with that statue last week. I've had a lot of help. I had great players, great coaches, great assistants. My man Dan Campbell's up there in Detroit now. Yeah. Aaron Glenn with the Jets. Dennis Allen was the head coach, too. And he's in Chicago now as a defensive. I had them all over. Bob Davey went on to be the head coach at Notre Dame. Bob Toledo at UCLA. And I had Mike Sherman worked for me here, and then became the head coach here, but the head coach of Green Bay Packers. You know, so I had a whole lot of help, and I accept that statue as a team award for all those guys.
1: Coach, lastly here, R.C. Slocum here with us, College Football Campus Tour. Fair expectation for this A&M team this year? Is it, national championship, we should win the whole thing?
0: I think you ought to have going into every season say we're going to try to win every game. And if we do, then we'll be in that mix somewhere for the national championship. Go, but don't get ahead of yourself. Like right now, we need to beat Arizona State today. And you do that next week, okay, that was behind us. Let's learn from it. Let's go to the next one. And go through the season like that.
1: Coach, great job.
0: Thank you.
2: Thanks for stopping by. Pleasure meeting you.
0: Thank you.
1: That's R.C. Slocum right there. College Football Hall of Famer, former Texas A&M coach. And now he's got the statue. 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We are live here from Clayton W. Williams Jr. Alumni Center in Aggieland. She's Amber Wilson. I'm Jonathan Zaslow. I'll tell you, I think this game today, I'm excited the most. I love the atmosphere.
2: The atmosphere.
1: When we're in the stadium and you know, like Coach told us, 100,000+ people. The student body, they're not going to – everyone loves telling us the student body's not going to sit.
2: Right.
1: They're going to stand the whole time. Everyone loves that part of the atmosphere.
2: God bless them while they're young.
1: Right. My legs are going to get tired, you know. I got to take a seat for a second. Like, do they sit in – what if when they go to commercial break? You think you take a load off for like a minute, you know?
2: No, probably not the students.
1: Yeah, short little rest here. So we got a great one coming up. You'll hear all the action right here, just after noon Eastern time kickoff. Texas A&M and Arizona State.
2: They had their largest home opening crowd ever last week here at Kyle Field. 107,000 people watched them shut out Missouri State 50-0 last week.
1: Yeah,
2: 107,000 people.
1: Well, and you know what's extra impressive? You know the game's going to be a blowout. Like you know Texas A&M, they're going to win this opener by a lot of points. And hey, you know what? Let's pack in the most people we've ever had in a game for a game that we know is not going to be close in the second half.
2: Yeah, unbelievable. I'm guessing that they stood the whole way through that one, too.
1: Pretty cool. Again, she's Amber Wilson. I'm Jonathan Zaslow. College Football Campus Tour. We are live outside Kyle Field at the Clayton W. Williams Jr. Alumni Center in Aggieland. You got the red, white, and blue outs commemorating 25-year anniversary yesterday of 9/11. They started this tradition back then 25 years ago. Coming up next, can you believe it? More Hall of Famers joining us on set. An A&M defensive legend will join us next right here. College Football Campus Tour.
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15: Hello there. I'm Mark Robbins. College football, a bunch of great matchups today all over the country highlighted by number one Ohio State at fourth-ranked Texas. The Buckeyes won this matchup at home in Columbus a year ago. Today in Austin, Texas head coach Steve Sarkisian really needs to come up big, according to Mike Harge of AM 1300, The Zone in Austin.
16: For Sark, this is huge in the opportunity of, number one, solidifying himself as a play caller and a head coach, but more importantly, getting over that hump to let people know that, yes, this is my year. Remember, 6 years at the program, only two other coaches have been able to win a national championship in their 6 year. Kirby Smart and Ryan Day.
15: That's Mike Hartage earlier on ESPN Radio's Game Night. Ohio State and Texas meet up in Austin, 7:30 p.m. for the kickoff. 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Arizona State at number 10, Texas A&M. Coverage of that one, 11:30 a.m. Eastern. Same time for 11th-ranked Oklahoma at Michigan. 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The U.S. Open's going to hold its women's championship match later today. Arena Sabalenka going for a third straight title win against Elena Rybakina, 4 Eastern on ESPN and the app.
17: Hey, it's Michelle Smallman, and coming up Monday, Patrick Mahomes is officially back and ready to quiet all the doubters. 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

0: Radio powered by Bloom Energy. Also Manscaped, Monster Energy, and SiriusXM. We are live outside Kyle Field. She's Amber Wilson. I'm Jonathan Zaslow. We're at the Clayton W. Williams Jr. Alumni Center in Aggieland as the Aggies host the Arizona State Sun Devils. You'll hear all the action right here, noon Eastern time on ESPN Radio. And joining us now, another College Football Hall of Famer, Jacob Green, former great Texas A&M defensive lineman. Jacob, thanks for joining us here today. Second game of the season for this Texas A&M team, but this is a big-time game we got this afternoon.
1: Yeah, thanks for having me. Absolutely, this is a game that that we want to go out and play well, and for I know Coach Elko and the gang is out there, they're getting ready for the game.
2: What's it like for Jacob Green when he comes back to campus for a game like this?
1: Well, I'm on campus all the time. I work for the 12th Man Foundation, mm-hmm. What I do is raise money for us for student athletes all over, and especially football, the stadium, anything dealing with scholarships, raising money for any sports. That's what I do. But game day for me is really a work day. It's the day that I get out and I see people, I see my donors, and get a chance to visit some of the fans. But as a former player, it's always great for me, especially to be here and be around what I call the greatest atmosphere in football, college football.
0: So you had a long NFL career as well, where you played for the Seahawks, who now you would have played in the Kingdome then, but now they have the 12th man.
2: Yeah,
0: you're the 12th man here too.
1: Well, they're kind of the 12th man. I was actually at the Super Bowl with them, and then I was Wednesday night there in Seattle and came back for our game, but. There's no question. I always said the number one 12th man is Texas A&M.
0: Okay.
1: And the Seahawks, they use the 12th man, 12th fan, but it's a great atmosphere there too. But those are two. What was fun for me is being able to be two great organizations, mm-hmm. and the fans will go crazy there in football games.
2: Two great organizations, yeah. Two great fan bases on two different levels.
1: Exactly.
2: I mean, that's pretty cool.
1: Yeah.
2: It's a heck of a career for you, Jacob Green. You said that this is the best environment in college football. Aside from just the 12th man, what makes this one the best?
1: Well, what makes it best is when you get out here today, you see all our fans. You'll see young fans, middle-aged fans, old fans. You'll see a bunch of Aggies that was going to stand up the entire game on the student section, and the atmosphere would be crazy here. We'll have 107, 100, it could be 100, I don't know, I didn't check the ticket deal this week, but I guarantee it'll be over 107 in that stadium today.
0: Jacob Green, College Football Hall of Famer, former great Texas A&M defensive lineman. Back in his day, he had big Monster Energy. Ready to take it to the next level, unleash the beast this college tailgate season with Monster Energy. Tear into a can of the meanest energy drink on the planet, Monster Energy. Unleash the beast. Since you went to school here at Texas A&M, how much has the campus, the school, the football program, how much has it grown?
1: It has grown tremendously. When I was a freshman, and Coach R.C. Slocum, who just got off the stage, who is a Hall of Fame great, I can't go anywhere without him, without people stopping and walking, but it was 65,000 when we were here, and then it went to 80,000. Now it's 105. We've had 112 in there. So looking at the buildings, looking at how far our campus has grown as a university, student body, I mean, it's unbelievable. If I could do it all over again, I'd do the exact same thing. Go to Texas A&M with everything that we've done. I wouldn't change a thing.
2: It's pretty incredible. We've never been here before, and we obviously go to schools all over the country. A lot of them are big, of course. A lot of them storied programs. We're flying in here, and I'm getting my first look at Texas A&M. I'm like, Zaslow, is that a city or
0: big
2: is
0: school.
2: That the school?
1: It's a school.
0: Big school.
2: It's unbelievable.
1: Yeah, well, it's a like I said, it's unbelievable, and when I was walking over here to come over and do the interview, and I saw a bunch of the Arizona State fans, and they had questions of where should I go, and that's the thing about Aggieland there. Everybody will come out and be friendly and
0: you're welcoming
1: exactly.
0: here.
1: You're welcoming here, yeah, really are.
0: Yeah, that's what we've been told since we've gotten here.
2: Yeah, everybody keeps saying that. It's really cool. Very respectful environment.
0: Yeah, and you know, I'll be honest, most of the venues that we go to, the home fans, they are welcoming, but not everywhere.
1: Yeah.
0: Like, there are some fan bases that's like, you know, they see,
2: an
0: Arizona State fan, and they're going to yell, they're going to throw things at you.
1: Oh, yeah, well, if you go about 200 miles away from here, you'll probably find that down on the other side of the Texas border line there.
2: I figured that there might be a little shot in there at Texas. Let's talk about this team, because this team last season, even when the offense struggled, the defense really helped out this squad and really helped them keep in it. How close are you still to this team, watching this team, everything that Coach Elko's doing?
1: I'm pretty close to it as far as watching. I probably attend two or three practices a week. I talk to Coach Elko out there, and I talk to the players, and I have a relationship with our coaches, and so that's part of what I do, is to be that liaison for our former players and for the 12th man. And so I watch them play. I watch them practice. And our defense is as good as it was last year. They're going to surprise a lot of people. And, of course, Marcel Reese, he's unbelievable. And we got a bunch of running backs. And I think our O-line will gel a little more. That's the first time that we had one guy came back from last year, and we got four new guys in to play with him. And so I think that we'll be fine as far as where we are up front. Mm-hmm. But I know our defense. I'm excited to see today of how our defensive line performs against, Arizona State. So I saw the secondary last week. It looked really, really good. I think we're really good in our secondary this year, too. So I think our fans have got a lot to be happy about. And I know coaches, they're ready to play.
0: How different is the student-athlete today than back when you were in school?
1: Well, the student-athlete is a lot different than when I was playing. The game has changed since I was playing. With the NIL and kids, they can go pretty much anywhere. There's no really line that you
0: rules.
2: Yeah, there's no rules.
1: It really isn't. And
2: very few.
1: And look, I don't have a problem with any of the things that's going on as far as how an athlete gets paid. Mm-hmm. And I would love to see where the student athlete has to stay for a couple of years and not just can bounce
0: Coach
1: around.
0: Coach Slocum said the same thing.
1: Yeah, well, we talk about it all the time. And, yeah. And in my day, I was here from 76 to 80, and, I was committed here, and I had a great, great time here and a great time, 13 years in the NFL. See you, Coach. And but it's a lot different. But we do have kids on our football team. And I'll tell you something else. Coach Elko, he picks the kids that he wants. It's not every kid. And he tells what he wants as far as a kid and then an NIL. So for our team, because a guy says, I want $1 million, but if we got a guy that's as good as you and he's here for $700,000, we won't give him $1 million. So we do try and do the best. I know he does try to do the best he can as far as the NIL and with the kids there.
2: You mentioned the numbers.
1: Yes.
2: Do you ever look at that and think, man, what would Jacob Green?
0: I was born too early.
2: Goodness, what would Jacob Green have made?
1: Well, all my friends, they say they're still mad at me because of my parents had me too early.
2: Mm-hmm.
1: So, but I wouldn't change a thing. My career here was, I loved it. My NFL career, I loved Seattle Seahawks. I got a place there, and so it's awesome for me. I have no issues as far as how my career and
2: what you still I did okay.
1: Yeah,
0: you did all right.
2: You still did all right.
0: Yeah. College Football Hall of Famer, Texas A&M, great defensive lineman, and of course, longtime Seattle Seahawk, Jacob Green. Jacob, thanks for stopping by.
1: Thank you.
0: I know you had a busy day today.
1: Yep. Enjoy. Well, yep. You guys enjoyed and enjoy Aggieland.
0: Thank you.
2: We will.
0: Coming up next, we're going to preview the biggest games for another huge Saturday in college football. That's next. College Football Campus Tour, powered by Bloom Energy.
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0: 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Kyle Field just... I don't know, what were we, a stone's throw away? You think I could throw a stone there?
2: Stone's throw.
0: You think I could throw a stone and hit Kyle Field?
2: No, absolutely not. Not even a little bit.
0: I don't know. We're close.
2: We're very close. It's not our proximity. It's your arm strength that's the problem. You got a what?
0: A chooch.
2: Okay.
0: That means you got a big arm.
2: All right.
0: He's got a chooch. Texas A&M and Arizona State, noon Eastern time. You'll hear all the action right here on ESPN Radio. A&M is a 14.5-point favorite, expecting well over 100,000 people in attendance here. And again, Coach Slocum told us, Jacob Green told us, we were told last night as well. Everyone loves telling us the fan, the student body, 12th man. They don't sit.
2: They don't sit.
0: They love letting everybody know they don't sit.
2: Right. And that is one of the things you always hear about Texas A&M. Now, I will tell you, Zaslow, because we go to a lot of these college towns, a lot of these historic programs that have incredible fan bases. Students not sitting is sort of a theme in college football.
0: Yeah.
2: I remember when I was in college, you and I went to Florida. You know, I'm a Gator. So I'm in college. Obviously, heck of an environment, a really raucous stadium environment there as well. And sometimes I would go sit with my dad at games when I was a student. Because I'm like, who needs a stadium?
0: Right.
2: I got to go sit in the alumni section and take a little breather every once in a while. Sit down. But I give them credit. They're young. They're also apparently staring right into the sun where the student section is here at Texas A&M. It is going to be very hot, over 100 degrees here in Texas this afternoon. So credit to those students, man, if they're standing and jumping around and hooting and hollering all game long. They practiced their yells last night at midnight. They came to the stadium and practiced.
0: I was asleep.
2: You weren't there.
0: I gotta get my beauty rest. All right, this doesn't come easy. All right, I gotta get my 6 hours. And I will tell you, like we've been told, Coach Slocum also said that It's friendly here on campus. Mm-hmm. You walk by someone.
2: Everybody keeps saying that.
0: They
2: very
0: say
2: friendly,
0: howdy.
2: Very respectful.
0: And we had a gentleman who just stopped in front of us, and he said he welcomed us to College Station. I don't know. He welcomed me to College
2: he
0: Station.
2: He might know you. He's very famous.
0: He might. So it's a great atmosphere here. It's pretty crowded now. We have all the tents by us.
2: Where everybody's starting to file in.
0: Yep.
2: And everyone, the party's starting to get going. You know, they call this a lazy kickoff, 11 a.m. local time. That's early for a kickoff. So it's a lazy kickoff.
0: We're in Central time right now. You understand how time zones work,
2: right? I don't, actually. I discovered last night I was very confused when I was driving our Friday night show. Nevertheless, I'm figuring it out as we do this college football campus tour. Sneaks up on me each and every year, figuring out these time zones. But yes, 11 a.m. local kickoff here in College Station, Texas. So since it's a lazy kickoff, a little bit more of a subdued environment. Everyone's just filing in. They're giving out free food in front of us former student association, everyone's just starting to fuel up, eat. I see a lot of people getting some Monster energy drinks in front of us. They'll be ready to go by 11.
0: So we're live here from the Clayton W. Williams Jr. Alumni Center in Aggieland. Let's get to some close shaves brought to you by the Manscaped Lawnmower. What's our first game?
16: Number one, Ohio State, at number four, Texas.
2: Woo, buddy.
0: So this one's on ABC tonight, 7:30 p.m. Eastern time. This is as big an early season matchup in college football you can get.
2: Yeah, it is. I mean, there's not even much that we have to say about this game to hype this game up. Obviously, we know where these teams rank. It's very early in the season. It's not about the rankings, but we do anticipate whoever wins this game probably automatically becomes the favorite to win the national championship, albeit early, but certainly is on their way there. And whoever loses this game has a far more difficult path to get to a college football playoff.
0: This is an example of where I really love the 12-team college football playoff. Because in the past, there's a very real scenario where
2: you're totally done.
0: The loser of this team, it could end their season. And in reality, both of these teams should likely be playoff teams. So why should losing one game early in the season, in Texas' case, if they were to lose against the number one team in the country, should that mean they don't get to compete for a national championship anymore?
2: It does not mean that. But if you do drop one, and specifically if you're Ohio State here and you do drop this game to Texas, all of a sudden you're going to go back in the rankings and your path is really hard because of the schedule. Same with Texas. I mean, have you looked at the schedule of these two
0: teams?
2: But
0: you got time to make it up.
2: You have time to make it up, but then you're in a win-now proposition moving forward, and this is just week two. And so you're absolutely right. I mean, that is the beauty of the expanded playoffs. No one's season is over after this game, unless it's a, 50-point blowout sort of thing. Their seasons probably aren't over after this game, but it will be very telling to see where these two teams actually fit in the college football landscape. Right now, we have no idea. They cupcakes week one for most of these teams around the country. Really, it's week two where we start figuring some things out.
0: Is he concerned with how the outcome of tonight's game could shake up the college football playoff? Let's hear from the Texas head coach, Steve Sarkisian.
21: I'm not so consumed with what the end result might be, 4 months down the road. We've got other games to go play that can contribute one way or the other to our success that we have in the season. What I am excited about is, as a competitor and for our team, the locker room and building full of competitors that we have, is that we get an opportunity to go against the best. And how are we going to perform against the best? And because our best is going to be needed, and our best is going to be needed for four quarters. And so that's what excites me.
2: Obviously, he's right. He's not focused right now on the college football playoff. There's a lot of runway left before they get there. But I do think it's interesting for Texas in particular. When we saw this matchup last season, right? You and I were there at this matchup last season. It's Arch. He's coming out of the gate. It's Texas. There's a lot of new on that team. So they lose to Ohio State. We're kind of like, Ohio State was the best team in the country at the time. Fine. Maybe Texas. Maybe we had overhyped them. Maybe it was a little too soon. We've gotten past all that. Where we are now with the Arch Manning in particular experiment here is Aslo, is that it's not about the name on the back of his jersey. Now it's about his play on the field, and he certainly did show that through the second half of last season. And so now we got to keep it going. Both of these quarterbacks had nearly identical numbers from week one, but who the hell cares? They both played cupcakes in week one. It will be very telling, specifically with Arch Manning, what he does against this Ohio State defense.
0: Well, let's hear from Arch Manning. He knows he's got a great opportunity here.
22: Yeah, not all the time you get a second chance to play another team after a rough loss. So we're all excited for the opportunity. I think we've all grown mentally, physically, and we're excited.
0: If you're waiting for that signature win from Arch Manning tonight, it could be it. 7:30 p.m. Eastern, number one Ohio State at number four Texas. That game is on ABC. Let's get to our next game.
1: Number 11 Oklahoma at Michigan.
0: You'll be able to hear that as well on ESPN Radio. Kickoff just after noon Eastern time. Number 11 Oklahoma, John Mateer and them boys taking on a Michigan team.
2: An 0-1 Michigan team.
0: It's 1-0. All right. Now, The MAC has requested that the committees, be them as it may, recognize that Western Michigan really won that game. Not exactly how it works, but this is a Michigan team who, depending on what happens today, might have a problem at quarterback.
2: Yeah, they might have a problem at quarterback. Bryce Underwood is going to be the story. I don't think that's completely fair to Bryce Underwood from last week, because it wasn't just him who had a difficult game there against Western Michigan. And listen, there's a lot of new for Michigan, and maybe that's what we're going to look back on with that game last week. Maybe we kind of underestimated

0: aspect of that game. Maybe we underestimated that there is new, this is a new coaching staff, and that it does take a little bit of time to gel. And so maybe, Bryce, you know, in a new system once again, maybe it was just growing pains, and they come out and they look like a completely different team. If they don't, then obviously it spells big trouble. It's wild. Michigan won the game, technically, dropped out of the top 25.
1: I mean, have you ever seen a team storm the field after their school won? And,
0: go unranked.
1: And the result was, yeah, we're going to drop you completely out of the top 25. Let's get to our next game.
2: Arizona State at number 10, Texas A&M.
0: Hey,
1: oh, that's
0: here.
1: Right. We are here. All right, a stone's throw away. Remember, I got a chooch. As you got Kyle Field right by us here, Arizona State at Texas A&M. You got two quarterbacks here. Marcel Reed, obviously a name everyone's familiar with. But you got Cutter Bowley, who threw for almost 400 yards last week and 6 touchdowns. Both teams played cupcakes. I think today is going to be a lot closer than the line would tell you.
0: I think today is going to be a very close test for both of these teams. I've been surprised the heavy favorite here that Texas A&M is, because I do think Arizona State deserves a little bit more respect from that. We're going to learn a lot about Texas A&M today, because this is a real viable matchup. And because they are the heavy favorite, then it should theoretically be easy work. But I really absolutely think that underestimates what Arizona State is going to bring into this environment.
1: Give us one more. What else we got?
2: Number 12, Alabama at Kentucky.
1: All right, an early season SEC battle, 3:30 p.m. Eastern time, as you have the Crimson Tide at Kentucky. That game is on ABC and Disney Plus. You know, this one is somewhat interesting because Kalen DeBoer is a great big game coach.
0: Is this a big game?
1: It's the lesser teams that he winds up tripping up against.
0: Right, and this is one of those lesser teams. Now, there's a lot of new for this Wildcat offense, a whole new coaching staff, a roster generally built entirely through the transfer portal. There's a lot of new. It's not the same story for Kalen DeBoer and this Alabama Crimson Tide, so they should make easy work today.
1: And that is coming up 3:30 p.m. Eastern time on ABC, Alabama at Kentucky. So there you got a few matchups to keep an eye on today. We are live here in College Station. Texas A&M hosts Arizona State. That's coming your way right here on ESPN Radio at noon Eastern time. Up next, another Texas A&M legend's going to join us. He'll talk about their traditions, help shape them as
0: so many
1: an NFL
0: legends
1: player
0: today.
1: A lot of legends.
0: A lot of Hall of Famers joining us.
1: Including us, college
0: yes,
1: football.
0: I mostly meant us.
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7: Back to school season means backpacks, schedules, and busy mornings. But there's one thing a lot of families forget to plan for. What happens when school germs start spreading and someone gets sick? Joining us now is Dr. Peter McCullough with some smart ways to be prepared before the school year begins. So, Doctor, back to school is exciting, but it also seems to be the time of year that families start getting sick again. Why does this season hit so many households?
8: Because people miss an opportunity, and that is to use nasal sprays and throat sprays twice a day preventively. 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
8: The kids are back in school, they're coughing, they're sneezing, and they clearly spread viruses and other illnesses. 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
13: Hello there. I'm Mark Robbins. College football's marquee matchup on Saturday. Top-ranked Ohio State at number 4, Texas. The teams met a year ago in Columbus. Ohio State won that one 14-7. Texas quarterback Arch Manning was not sharp on that day, but he got much better as the season progressed. But ESPN Radio's Matt Jones says fans don't quickly forget the big moments.
14: For a lot of people, the memory was still that first game against Ohio State. Now there's a chance to go and kind of reset the narrative. I think whoever plays the best in this game, Arch Manning, will be one of the couple of favorites for the Heisman, along with Malachi Toney.
13: That's Matt Jones on Matt and Myron earlier on ESPN Radio. 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While the Rays and Brewers were securing playoff spots, the Dodgers were trying to keep a winning streak alive.
15: 1-0 Dodgers in the sixth. Pitch swung on. That's looped into right field. That's going to get down for a hit. Tucker will come in to score. Will Smith drives in the second run, and it's 2-0. RBI number 29 for Will Smith.
13: The call from AM 570 LA Sports. Dodgers beat the Marlins 6-2 and have won 8 in a row.
7: Hey, it's Michelle Smallman, and coming up Monday, Patrick Mahomes is officially back and ready to quiet all the doubters. 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

0: herself ready to roll right here. Here we go.
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4: They love it.
3: They love
4: more
3: this school.
4: Than maybe you love your family.
3: They love this more than I love anything in my life. All right.
4: I don't know if that
3: says more about them or about me.
4: Maybe more about you, but that's okay. No, it's incredible. What it says is about college football. That's what it says. There's just nothing like the passion of college football. It's so fun for us to go to all these college towns, these true college towns, where all of it is just the university. All the alumni come back for the games. They travel from far away. You're flying on the airplane on the way in. It's just all alumni with you. It's just such an incredible environment. And this one in particular is so special.
3: And what we've noticed, I mean, you and I both went to University of Florida, all right, where everybody knows Gainesville, like the town revolves around the school,
4: right?
3: All right, but it really seems like here the school is the town.
4: I will say, now you and I haven't gotten to spend much time yet at College Station. We've been working. We had a show to do last night as well. You and I flew right in, hopped right on the radio and did our show, went to sleep, and came straight to this set this morning. So we haven't gotten to experience College Station a ton. But when you and I were flying in, I said,

0: One of the final Brewers weekend series of the season is a big one. 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
1: New York City and commemorate, you know, armed services and just do something nice for the country
2: within,
1: at the time.
2: Within 2 weeks of it happening, yeah. Within 2 weeks of September 11th happening,
1: I mean, Coach Slocum was wearing the shirt. Together. What did it say? The
2: September 22nd?
1: September 22nd. Yeah, so
2: that was
1: days.
2: Their next game. It was September 22nd. They had 11 days for these five students to get together, organize, then organize an entire student population, an entire campus, and get the game organized in a way that the stadium could be entirely red, white, and blue. That's pretty incredible when we're talking about a stadium that's 107,000 people.
1: Yeah, so this is a tradition that's really important to these folks here, and this is the this is 25 years now that they're doing it. So Kyle Field is going to be decked out in red, white, and blue. You'll be able to hear all the action right here on ESPN Radio, noon Eastern time, as you have Texas A&M and Arizona State. And look, Texas A&M favored by 14.5 points in this one. Like, you want to talk about games that I think are going to be closer than most people expect. I think this line's weird, 14.5. I think this game is going to be a lot closer than most people think. Arizona State can score. And don't forget, this is an Arizona State team that won the Big 12 championship and earned themselves a bye in the 12-team college football playoff a couple of years ago.
2: Yeah, they certainly do deserve some respect. They have showed before that they can hang with the best of them. And obviously, if they were to make a statement here in this environment today, that would be hanging with the best of them. It is going to be a raucous environment. Cutter Bully, their quarterback there for Arizona State. He was in Kentucky last season, so he's played
1: in
2: the SEC.
1: Yeah, so he's not afraid of this competition.
2: He knows about these SEC environments.
1: Yeah, so that's coming up noon Eastern time. We will be inside taking in all of the action, but I do want to get to a feature that we'll start looking at every week. Well, first, actually, let's put that aside. We are going to be bringing back the committee. The committee will make its debut today after 1 week of action where Amber Wilson and I, we're the committee, and we rank what our college football playoff would currently look like. So the committee will be coming up later on this hour on College Football Campus Tour. But let's bring aboard another All-American Texas A&M legend, former Dallas Cowboy linebacker, Dat Wynn, joining us here on College Football Campus Tour. Dat, thanks for giving us some of your time here. What is in store for us today at Kyle Field, our first time being here?
3: Well, it's a place like no other, guys. It's a unique place. I've been had a chance to play all around the world in arenas in Tokyo and Mexico, Aztec Stadium, and other unbelievable venues in the NFL and in college. It'll be a place like no other. I still say A&M, Kyle Field is the best place to play a game of football. And for your experience for the first time, I hope you guys enjoy it because I know you guys will. But it is one of the unique places in the world.
2: It certainly is that. What does make it so special? Obviously, we hear a lot about the size of this stadium. Dat, we know about that. We do know about the traditions, but you just said it. You played all over the world. So what's the most special thing, if you could be a little bit specific, about Texas A&M?
3: Yeah. Well, the best thing, is obviously, is the 12th man. The student body stands up for the whole game. The only time they sit down is when the opposing team's band is playing during halftime. So that's what's unique about it. And it's loud. It's going to be one of the loudest outdoor venue that you guys are going to experience. I wish it was a night game. A night game, obviously, the air is a little bit more clear, a little bit more louder, but it's still going to be loud. Obviously, it's a good competition. And the 25th year of the red, white, and blue, as you guys just mentioned earlier, I heard you guys a little bit. And it's just different. It's unique. It's a special place. It's always have a special place in my heart. But guys, it's just 107,000 people, and it's so loud. You can't hear the next person. Well, if you guys gonna be on the sideline, there's a good chance you guys gonna have to have a microphone
2: or something.
3: Yeah,
2: we're gonna need headsets.
3: Because you're gonna lose. Yeah, you're gonna lose your voice because you're gonna have to talk so loud to each other. But it's just a unique place. I hope you guys enjoy it, and it's one of my special places in my heart.
1: 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Chuck Benarek Award winner, Lombardi Award winner, Jack Lambert Trophy, all in 1998. Dat, how did your time here at Texas A&M playing for this program, how did that help you when you got to the Cowboys?
3: Oh, no, it helped me significantly just because

0: had great coaches, had great players. For me, obviously, it was an adjustment regardless of what level you play for in college. But I had a chance to play a lot of games in college, so I had a chance to make the adjustment. But even though coming to the National Football League, it's still an adjustment. It's almost like high school going to college or a JV going to varsity, playing football as any level. So it's always be a change, but it becomes more of a professional. The mind becomes a big part of the game. I tell people all the time that athletically, speed-wise, strength-wise, yes, they're bigger, the stronger, the faster, obviously, but it's the between the ears that makes something so special at that level in the National Football League. That the guys that play a long time, they understand it's not just a X's and O's. It's a how you taking care of your body, or how am I change up my whatever it is, tendency, my mannerism, my whatever it is for quarterbacks, linebackers, dance. So it's there's so much that goes into it, but I can tell you that A&M did prepare me for that. So playing a high competition against a lot of good universities, good teams in my collegiate career, and then I got to the National Football League. It was an easier transition for me, but yeah, without A&M, I wouldn't have a chance to even make it to the National Football League.
1: You said that it becomes more of a mind game when it becomes professional. Of course, in the late 90s, when it became professional is when you went to the NFL. It's quite different today, Dad, about when it becomes professional. Frankly, it becomes professional when you get here now at Texas A&M. What do you make of the state of college football and some of those changes when it comes to NIL and the transfer portal compared to when you played?
0: Yeah, you know what? NIL is NIL until they figure it out. But right now, I think as a player, and I see so many players, you know, you think about like a University of Texas A&M. When I got there, it was 125 players. 20 were about walk-ons and 80 was scholarship or so, somewhere around there. And you got to think about it. Not everyone make it to the National Football League. So as long as they can get it, I'm not mad at them. As long as they're getting paid for to do what they do. But for right now, I think it's just a different game. I think in high school, I'm here at my boy's fifth grade football game. We're about to kick off here, so I can get home and watch the second half of the A&M and Arizona State game. But, man, they're so more advanced. In fifth grade, I didn't put a shoulder pad and helmet on until eighth grade, and I felt like I was elementary, and they're so advanced, and all they do, and the technology, and how they are taught, and it's just phenomenal to me to watch the game. And the game has changed a lot since the time I played, but it's remarkable how the longevity of the players are allowed to be in the National Football League and the career, extending their career just because of the technology and how they are trained at the young age of learning how to play this wonderful game.
2: College Football Hall of Famer and the former All-American Texas A&M legend, Dat Nguyen. Dat, excellent job. Enjoy the fifth grade football and then the second half of this game here.
1: Good luck to your son.
2: Thanks for joining us, Dat.
0: Thank you. Thank you, guys. Have fun down in Eggland. You can imagine.
2: There you go. That's Dat Nguyen right there.
1: Fifth grade football is a good excuse for not being here on set with us.
2: Yeah, that's all right. That's all right. So appreciate Dat joining us as we are live here just outside Kyle Field, Texas A&M and Arizona State, coming your way just after noon Eastern time. Coming up next, we are close to the start of all the college football action today. We are early in the season. It's only week number two, but it's never too early to take a look at the Heisman race. That and more, that's next on College Football Campus Tour, powered by Bloom Energy.
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14: Back to school season means backpacks, schedules, and busy mornings. But there's one thing a lot of families forget to plan for. What happens when school germs start spreading and someone gets sick? Joining us now is Dr. Peter McCullough with some smart ways to be prepared before the school year begins. So, Doctor, back to school is exciting, but it also seems to be the time of year that families start getting sick again. Why does this season hit so many households?
15: Because people miss an opportunity, and that is to use nasal sprays and throat sprays twice a day preventively. These have been shown to reduce the common cold, flu, RSV, and other viral infections, but it has to be done twice a day on a regular basis.
14: What are some of the most common health issues that families run into once the school season does start?
15: The kids are back in school, they're coughing, they're sneezing, and they clearly spread viruses and other illnesses. And so it's important to be ready at home with a medical emergency kit so as parents, you can handle issues that come up with the children and avoid going to the urgent care.
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15: For sure. After routine preventive measures are taken, the last thing we want to do is have a child get so sick that they need to go into the urgent care or emergency room for IV antibiotics. We can use oral antivirals and antibiotics at home under the guidance of doctors through the guidebook and on telemedicine.
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2: College Football Campus Tour is live from College Station. She's Amber Wilson. I'm Jonathan Zaslow. We are excited to be here. Our first ever game at Kyle Field as you have Texas A&M and Arizona State. It is the red, white, and blue out. They will kick off just after noon Eastern time. But don't get confused, Amber, with the timing.
1: Because, I'm never confused.
2: Nah, you're, let's be honest here. You're
1: occasionally
2: a little bit confused. It's just after 11 a.m. Central time, I think. Whatever.
1: Oh, there you
2: let's
1: go.
2: Let's just call it local
1: I don't
2: time.
1: Think I'm, it doesn't sound like I'm the
2: let's
1: one who's confused.
2: Let's just go with local
1: Sounds
2: time.
1: Like you're the one who's confused about time zones.
2: Just after 11 local time here. That's a very early start.
1: It's an early start. They call that a lazy kickoff because it's an early start because there's only so much partying you're doing before it, right? I mean, it's a little bit more of a subdued breakfast type of crowd. Obviously, everyone's still out here tailgating. The crowds have been rolling in the hours that you and I have been sitting out here. Everybody's spirited. Everybody's suited and booted, quite literally. Lots of boots going on, even
2: yes.
1: though it's supposed to be 100 degrees. I like it here at Texas A&M. It's very cool, a great environment. There's music everywhere. There's a smell of barbecue in the air. It's all things Texas, like you would expect.
2: Now, we're going to get to our Heisman race, which we will update every week here on College Football Campus Tour. We'll get to that in a moment here, but we debut the first edition of the committee. That's right.
1: The only committee that matters.
2: If we can get a little bit of music playing behind us here, that means that it's very serious business.
1: Very important
2: stuff. So anyone who tunes like, whoa, there's music playing, this very serious business going on right now.
1: That is the radio version of listen up, we're getting serious.
2: Yeah.
1: There's a music bed under the things we're saying.
2: This is really important stuff that's being said.
1: Bleep is getting real.
2: Now, the committee every single week is made up of the only two people who matter when it comes to this, and that's Amber Wilson and me.
1: Duh.
2: So we debut the first edition of the committee, where we give you what the 12-team college football playoff would look like right now. We are not copying the AP. You will see this will look up quite different. And to refresh everybody's memory, the 12-team college football playoff, you're going to have at least five conference champions, all right? Mm-hmm. You're going to have five conference champions that get automatic bids. It's most likely going to be the Power Four schools. And then you'll have at least one group of six school that automatically get in. And also, you got to remember the new rules, shenanigans, where Notre Dame, if they are ranked in the top 12, they automatically get a bid. They cannot get bounced out by anyone.
1: So many shenanigans.
2: Shenanigans.
1: So in other words, if a group of six school, the highest ranked group of six, needs to be put into the top 12 because they're not already in the top 12 just based on pure ranking.
2: The team that's 11 would get bumped then.
1: The team that's 11 would get bumped.
2: Yeah.
1: Unless the team that's 11 is Notre Dame. Then they don't get bumped.
2: Right.
1: Now the number 10 team gets bumped because shenanigans.
2: Yeah. And of course, let's not forget, the top four.
1: What a crock.
2: The top four get the automatic bye. Doesn't matter if they were a conference champion or not. Now, the way that we're going to do it, Amber, we're going to rank them 1 to 12. And I know a lot of times some people, you know, they get confused. Why would you start at number one? You want to go for dramatic purposes from 12 to 1. Well, no, actually, I think the drama here is who would essentially get left out. So we start at the very top.
1: And starting at the very top with number one is Ohio State. Probably not a big surprise there. We just told you we are not mimicking the AP poll right now and might feel like we are. Stick with us. Ohio State, though, comes in at number one. Big matchup today, of course, against Texas. Ohio State is on the road in Austin, so something's got to give, Jonathan Zaslow, in terms of these rankings.
2: Number two, we have jumping all the way up. The committee debuts Miami at number two. The AP has Miami number 7. Miami already 2-0. Big victories against very lesser than teams.
1: Very lesser
2: but
1: than.
2: We
1: not
2: know
1: the only ones that have played lesser competition, though.
2: But we know what we're watching. And, of course, a couple of nights ago, you had the Hurricanes win their home opener against FAMU 77-7, a game that Amber thought was a joke when she saw on Twitter that they shortened the fourth quarter and did running
1: clock. Yeah, you know, that happened to Arizona State as well. That's the game that we're at, of course, here with Texas A&M. We'll get to all of them in just a moment. But, yeah, Miami's incredible. We're not just watching a very good powerhouse team that we saw in the national championship last season. We're also watching two Heisman favorites in Darian Mensah and Malachi Toney there for the Miami Hurricanes. They come at number two. Let's move on to number three.
2: Number three, we have the Georgia Bulldogs. Georgia comes in at number three for us today. They have Western Kentucky in Athens, so you really shouldn't have any change there. No problem for the Bulldogs today. Number four.
1: The LSU Tigers.
2: Now, we moved them up.
1: We're moving them up quite a bit here. We obviously very impressed by what we saw when you and I were there in person in Baton Rouge last week.
2: Yeah, so that right there would be the four teams that we have receiving a bye. Mm-hmm. Ohio State, Miami, Georgia, and LSU. Coming in at number five, which would be a home game, we would have one of those first-round games taking place in Austin, Texas.
1: Austin, Texas. But again, Ohio State and Texas play each other today. So then we are guaranteed that the committee's rankings are going to look different next week since we have both of those teams here in the top five. Texas rounding out our top five. Let's move on to number six. We have the defending national champs, Indiana.
2: They take on Howard at home today, so obviously should not be any issues there. Number six are the defending champion, Indiana Hoosiers.
1: Yes. And number seven, Notre Dame. Now, this is the qualified, doesn't actually, isn't in danger. This is like, they're legit right now at number seven. It gets wonky if they
2: end
1: up.
2: They're number three in the AP. We don't buy that.
1: Yeah, it gets wonky if they end up there at 11 or 12. But here, fine. They're number seven right now. Obviously, great team, both sides of the ball. We'll see what happens here over the next few weeks.
2: Number eight, we have Ole Miss. Now, Ole Miss, they have Charlotte tonight on ESPN2. But Ole Miss had one of the better wins of the opening weekend where they beat Louisville on a last-second field goal.
1: They played a real team.
2: So we have Ole Miss moving up all the way to number eight. Number nine, We dropped Oregon. We dropped Oregon more than the AP did. So we have Oregon coming in at number 9, and the Oregon Ducks, they are at Oklahoma State today. That one could get a little bit interesting.
1: Yeah, that one will be interesting, absolutely. Number 10, Texas A&M.
2: Yeah. So Texas A&M, no problem last week. They're home today in what would serve as their first real good win of the season if they get past the Sun Devils.
1: Of course, that could change as well, because this is a pretty decent matchup here against Arizona State. So we'll see what happens here with Texas A&M. They maybe move up or down next week for the committee. Texas Tech comes in at number 11 for us.
2: Texas Tech is at Oregon State tonight. Texas Tech would be, we have, as the Big 12 representative. They are the highest ranked Big 12 team that we have right now. So they come in at the number 11 ranking. And then you have to have the highest ranked group of six team. And that right now coming in at number 12, rounding out our committee's 12-team college football playoff, is Boise State, who, of course, gave Oregon in Eugene all they could handle last week.
1: Yeah, a lot of people wonder if that was more about Boise State or more about Oregon. I think we might find out that Boise State ends up being very good and finds itself in a postseason.
2: And that right there, that is our debut of this season's committee college football playoff rankings. The Heisman race and our power performance players are powered by Bloom Energy. Clean power that uses little water and keeps communities running. Bloom Energy, power America relies on. So, Amber, it's early in the season, but it's really never too early to look at the Heisman. All right. And right now, after playing their second game, most everyone has not played a second game, but the Miami Hurricanes have played two games. And the odds-on favorite by a significant margin right now,
1: which is wild,
2: according to DraftKings, is Miami Hurricane quarterback Darian Mensah, who is plus 490. And for context, the next shortest odds is Arch Manning at twice that almost. He's plus 950.
1: Obviously, these odds will change if Arch goes out today against Ohio State and has an insane game, because Darian Mensah certainly hasn't played that level of competition so far.
2: But that's a very big difference between 1 and 2.
1: That's a big discrepancy. It really is.
2: How about that? So Darian Mensah right now, plus 490, shortest odds to win the Heisman right now. That is according to DraftKings.
1: And speaking of Ohio State, by the way, Jeremiah Smith is right behind.
2: Yes, heard.
1: So it has huge implications in terms of the odds on DraftKings this game today.
2: And, you know, so you have some of the other big names there, of course, C.J. Carr, Julian Sain, Dante Moore. But the most interesting part about that is Darian Mensah, after the performance by the Hurricanes and their offense a couple nights ago, has shot up the charts as your Heisman favorite right now in week two of this college football season. She's Amber Wilson. I'm Jonathan Zaslow. We're going to continue giving you the atmosphere here in Aggieland. That's coming up next with a big-time quarterback joining us. This is College Football Campus Tour on ESPN Radio.
3: 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Jock Peterson and the Texas Rangers are in Phoenix to face Nolan Arenado and the Arizona Diamondbacks.
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26: Coming, throws quickly and intercepted at the 35-yard line.
27: Throws deep down the far side, outside the numbers. Caught at the 5 and into the end zone.
26: The kick is up. It is on its way, and it is good.
27: Throw to your side is high and intercepted.
26: To the 40, cuts inside the numbers. He may go. 20, 10, touchdown, touchdown. Throws to the end zone. The ball is gone.
28: It was a finish everyone's talked about. The Hail Mary in Ann Arbor, one that ultimately shouldn't have even happened, but one that perhaps gives Michigan a mulligan if they can get a win against 11th-ranked Oklahoma. It's a Week 2 litmus test from the Big House for the Sooners and Wolverines. College Football Live is next.
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28: And for the Wolverines, Week 2 brings the challenge of the nation's 11th-ranked team. They come in off a win of sorts.
29: Underwood takes the snap. Now they rush four. Back to pass. Back at his own 40. He's going to let it go. This one's coming down in the end zone. It is caught! Touchdown! Wolverines! Touchdown! Touchdown!
30: Are you serious?
28: Yeah, as heard on Learfield, no doubt that was your moment of the week, brought to you by Manscaped Lawnmower. Following its controversial Hail Mary win over Western Michigan, Michigan became the highest AP-ranked team, 16th in the nation prior, to drop out of the poll after a win since the polls expanded to 25 teams. The first time since 2008 a team ranked that high was bounced after a win. Heather Dinich on Amber and Ian on the Bigger Picture for those Wolverines.
31: Well, I think we'll have a bigger answer to that question on Saturday after Oklahoma comes to town. That's where I'm going next. John Mateer is lighting it up. I mean, albeit against a lesser opponent for sure, but if Michigan plays the way it did, they're not going to keep up with them for the first 5 minutes of the game, let alone for four quarters. So I think it could be a long year if they don't figure it out at quarterback.
28: Yeah, there it is right there. Bryce Underwood, 9 of 24, worst completion percentage by a Michigan quarterback since 2014 in that win. His head coach, Kyle Whittingham.
32: He's our QB right now, and it's not something that's infinite. I mean, at some point, you know, we've got to turn a corner, and we've got to see improvement, as we do with a bunch of stuff. We got to see improvement out of the coaches, and so it's not just on Bryce, but it's not just Bryce's job that is not absolutely set in concrete. Nobody's is. I mean, you got to perform week in and week out, and that goes far beyond Bryce. It goes throughout the whole team.
28: That says a lot right there from the first-year Michigan coach. College Football Live on ESPN Radio is powered by Bloom Energy. Clean power that uses little water and keeps communities running. Bloom Energy, power America relies on. Oklahoma, meantime, heads to Ann Arbor on the heels of a 51-0 opening win over UTEP. They have not opened the season with back-to-back shutouts since 1967. So what's at stake? Their chances to reach the college football playoffs increased to 43% with a win, dropped to 13% with a loss. For Michigan, those chances, 22% with a victory, dropped to 4% with a loss. For a look ahead, here's our team of Ian Fitzsimmons, Kelly Stauffer, and Mark Kestisher.
1: Jim, thank you. A comfortable September, near end of summer, late Saturday morning in Ann Arbor. 107,000 fans will be assembled inside this college football cathedral within the next hour. And when they were last here, they couldn't believe their eyes. Twice a second away from losing the season opener to Western Michigan. We all know the story by now. The extra second added, the second Hail Mary play, the one that won the game for the Wolverines. But Kelly Stauffer, whether Michigan got the win or not, isn't the issue. It's how does sophomore quarterback Bryce Underwood get things straightened out this week?
2: Yeah, and I certainly think that's front and center for this program with Kyle Whittingham, is trying to figure out what is going on with Bryce Underwood. I turn on the tape, and I was actually very surprised to not only feel like he hasn't progressed, I think he's actually regressed in terms of the playing of the quarterback position. Phenomenal athlete, fantastic arm, but right now it's absolutely elementary in terms of how he reads defenses, processes things, and his decision making last week was horrendous. I'm not sure how they fix that, but this is the game plan today for that young man. He has to run the football effectively. I'm saying double digits, maybe 15 to 18 carries to get him going, and we'll see how he advances in week two in his second year of being a starting quarterback at this level.
1: And the other edge of that very, very tough sword is that he's going up against a Brent Venables defense in Oklahoma that you pointed out earlier in the week. They're as tough as anyone in the nation, right? Pre-snap to post-snap.
2: Yeah, absolutely. It's the most complicated presentation defensively in college football, from pre-snap to post-snap, the diversity and all of those things. And it adds to the complicated effort to try to get the quarterback, Bryce Underwood, going. So I think the order of the day, Michigan has to run the football. Bryce Underwood in particular has to run the football, and you have to not put blood in the water with the Sharks that Oklahoma's defense is.
1: Ian Fitzsimmons, third member of our crew. We have him down. Actually, we have him downstairs, not only on the field, but right now he is checking in on some tailgate action. Fitzy.
6: All right, Casty, I'm out here at a tailgate, and it just happens to be the football alumni of Michigan, and I'm here with a Rose Bowl quarterback, John Wengler, and through the guy named, Anthony Carter back in the day. John, this is amazing. Well, you guys are also raising a lot of money here, man, for charities. It's a remarkable event.
7: Yeah, we're doing a lot for charity. We're doing a lot for mental health for former players, not only football players, for all athletes in the Michigan program. And that's really what it's all about, you know, giving back to our brothers and sisters who played here at Michigan and keeping it in the family and helping people out who are struggling a little bit.
6: All right, I'm glad we're outside the tent because it's getting loud in there, by the way. All right, so Oklahoma comes in. They really haven't been to the Big House. What? Just go ahead and go back to your playing days. What's it like when an opponent comes to this place for the first time?
7: Well, I mean, you go in, and you know how it's dug into the ground, right? And you look from the outside, you go, it's not really that big. Then you go in, and you see, come out of that.
6: Holy mother.
7: It's 115,000 people, and it's pretty intimidating. And it's gotten louder, you know, over the years when we put the press box up. So now the sound is contained. So it's really, it can get pretty intimidating. But, you know, Oklahoma's, they've seen a few games and been in a few stadiums, too. So it should be a great game, and we're looking forward to it.
6: 10 seconds. What are you expecting to see from Bryce Underwood after a rough week one coming into this massive matchup?
7: I'm expecting him to bounce back. He's a competitor. He knows what's on the line. He knows what people are saying. He's not immune to it. I think he's going to come out and play his best game. I really believe that.
6: Go back in the tent. Good to see you, John.
7: A little more pork. Come on.
6: Guys, back to you.
1: Ian Fitzsimmons tailgating with John Wengler, 70s quarterback here at Michigan. And just a pregame look, there is a lot of Oklahoma red here at Michigan Stadium. Last time these teams met in Norman a year ago, Oklahoma in week two won it 24-13. Michigan looking for a big bounce back against number 11 Oklahoma. We'll have it for you coming up in just a bit. First back to Jim Baskwell in the studio.
28: All right, Mark, thanks so much. And that's your first look brought to you by Marriott Bonvoy. Traveling for game day, make Marriott Bonvoy your home base for pregame moments and postgame stories. Marriott Bonvoy, where game day checks in. Yeah, dating back to last season, Oklahoma has held 5 of their 14 opponents to fewer than 10 points. Michigan played 3 games last year against ranked opponents, lost all 3 by 11 plus points. This is College Football Live on ESPN Radio and the ESPN app. I'm Jim Basquiat, and we remind you the College Football and ESPN Radio studios are presented by Allstate. Let's get you caught up around the nation, and we're going to put the spotlight on some games that are under the lights today. Number one, Ohio State. Number four, Texas. It's on ABC, ESPN, 7:30 Eastern. Game features two programs that rank in the top five in terms of wins in FBS history. Ryan Day, 83-12, best among FBS active coaches, while Steve Sarkisian, he has Texas playing at an 8-18 winning clip since 2023. He had this on the importance of this game to the big picture down the road.
8: I'm not so consumed with what the end result might be, you know, 4 months down the road. We've got other games to go play that can contribute one way or the other to our success that we have in the season. What I am excited about is as a competitor and for our team, the locker room and building full of competitors that we have is that we get an opportunity to go against the best. And how are we going to perform against the best? And because our best is going to be needed, and our best is going to be needed for four quarters. And so that's what excites me.
28: And this is the third time that Day and Sarkisian have met as head coaches. Day winning both. He had this look ahead.
9: You know, it certainly gives you some early feedback on where you are. And I think it's great for college football. And this is going to be an unbelievable atmosphere down there against a great opponent. Everybody in the country will be watching. So, I mean, this is why you come to Ohio State. This is why you go to Texas to play in games like this. So, you know, good thing is it'll give us a great, you know, again, data point on where we are and early feedback on things. But more importantly, just the experience of playing in a game like this early in the season is, you know, again, one of the reasons why you recruit great players to come here. These are the types of games, and this is why we're here. You know, we come to Ohio State to play in games like this, and I'm sure Sark would say the same thing to the guys at Texas.
28: You might recall last year's game where the Ohio State defense gave Arch Manning fits. Trevor Maddich on that matchup.
10: It's going to be interesting to see how Arch finagles the mental side of it. Last year, the defensive coordinator for Ohio State, Matt Patricia, got all up into Arch's head. Patricia's defensive scheme is extremely multiple. He'll have three, four, even five defensive linemen sometimes. He will fake pressure. He will simulate pressure before the snap all the time, but not actually blitz very much. So it gives the quarterback a whole lot to worry about before the snap and then a completely different read after the snap. And that's really a big reason why Arch kind of short-circuited last year and didn't perform very well. Well, now Arch has got a year under his belt. He knows what to expect from Matt Patricia. And you would think that mentally he would be able to handle all those disguises and all those different schemes that Patricia will throw at him better than he did last year.
28: In the meantime, that other quarterback, Julian Sain, 5-0 in five career road starts. Highest completion percentage on the road by an FBS quarterback since 2000 at 78.5%. That's your player resume. It's brought to you by National University. Ready to take the first step towards a better future? Visit nu.edu. Today, the other game under the lights has LSU eighth in the nation against Louisiana Tech, 7:30 Eastern on the SEC Network. Bayou Bengals seeking the 2-0 start for the second straight season after failing to do so in the previous five campaigns. Scored 51 points in Lane Kiffin's debut, 644 yards of offense. Harrison Ryder not part of this LSU team. Does that mean Kiffin is out of the woods with the SEC and NCAA, Peter Burns?
11: LSU Ole Miss. It's the most anticipated game in probably over a decade in the SEC. What if later today they all vote and say, you know what, it's going to be a 1-2 game suspension for Lane Kiffin, and Lane doesn't get his opportunity to coach the LSU Tigers, who are damn good, against Ole Miss down in Oxford next weekend?
28: Yes, indeed. That comes next weekend, a game everyone will anticipate. Western Kentucky, Georgia today. Dogs, 49 straight wins against unranked opponents. Rice, Notre Dame. The Irish have won 11 straight after starting the season last year at 0-2. Indiana, home to Howard. 17-game winning streak, longest by an FBS team since Washington's 21-game run, spanning the 22 and 23 campaigns. And then you got Oregon and Oklahoma State. Ducks have won 41 straight against AP unranked teams under Dan Lanning. They're 35-0. Mel Kiper Jr. spotlights two teams, Texas and this Ducks team, as all or nothing.
12: There's two teams that are national championship or bust this year. There's two of them.
0: Oregon and Texas because of Dante Moore and Arch Manning, all the talent around those quarterbacks for Sark and Dan Lanning. Those two coaches have to win a national title or it's a bust. So they got pressure. They got expectations. They can deal with it. These are two veteran quarterbacks that smartly opted to go back for another year, Moore and Manning, and they could be vying to see who that quarterback is that's dictating policy come late April.
28: All right, let's bring in ESPN college football reporter Adam Rittenberg. And Adam, let's start with Michigan. Should have been a loss. Officially, it's a win. How will that game impact the rest of this Wolverine season?
12: Well, I think we'll find out today, you know, Jim, in talking with Jordan Marshall, the starting running back at Michigan, you know, he was still confident, said, hey, we're a block away from springing some long runs last week and maybe winning that game comfortably. But they know his message was, hey, we've all got to do more. You know, himself, obviously Bryce Underwood at quarterback, the coaching staff, they've all got to play at a much higher level. You know, beginning today, it already feels like an inflection point in Kyle Whittingham's tenure. Yep. And certainly Bryce Underwood's career to perform at a much higher level against a more talented opponent that is really going to stress you, their defense against your offense, which is certainly the unit that struggled the most last week.
28: Adam, for Michigan to get to where they want to go, Bryce Underwood obviously has to play better. How much of getting those better results is on the coaching staff versus the player?
12: Yeah, I think anytime you have a coaching staff that didn't recruit the quarterback, you know, there can be an adjustment period in the season. Someone can look great in practice, as Bryce has in the preseason, certainly made some strides there from the spring, but it's different when the games happen. So you have to adjust your game plan to what he does better. If he's not good as a drop-back quarterback, making multiple reads, he's got to be a one-read-and-go guy. There were a couple times, I thought, last week against Western Michigan where there were some zone read opportunities where he made the wrong read. So why is that happening? How can I, if I'm Jason Beck, the offensive coordinator, craft the game plan so that he's making the right read, that he's comfortable? Clearly has ability. You look at him physically, the arm strength, as he even showed on the Hail Mary, he can make the throws, but I think it's a confidence and a processing thing that's not quite clicking in games, and today would certainly be a great opportunity for that to change.
28: Speaking of quarterbacks, what are the expectations for John Mateer and the Sooners offense this season?
12: Yeah, I think they're a lot higher. I mean, you saw Mateer begin last year, including the game against Michigan, with some promise. Was not the same after he hurt himself and, you know, had the surgery. They were not a good running team, as I mentioned, and that's important. You know, they have multiple backs they want to feature, Lloyd Avant among them, who I know Brent Venables was really excited about. So I think balance and then, you know, creativity and being able to attack downfield with guys like Isaiah Cetania, who one of the best receivers in the SEC. So, you know, this should be a more dynamic Oklahoma offense to complement one of the better defenses in the country. And if so, this is an Oklahoma team that can certainly set its sights on going back to the playoff and this year advancing a little further.
28: Adam, Ohio State, Texas tonight, the big one here in week two. What's at stake?
12: Well, I think for Texas, there's a lot at stake. They want to show that they are a much better team, and Arch Manning being a much better quarterback than the one we saw last year in a very different setting, you know, against a defense that we then learned was historically elite. How is this Texas offense going to perform? They've obviously put a ton of money in with guys like Cam Coleman and Hollywood Smothers, keeping players there that are very talented. How are they going to be different this year against the Ohio State defense? And then for Ohio State, it's interesting, Jim. They beat Texas last year, and then they really weren't challenged again until the Big Ten championship game. And then they lose that. They lose their first playoff game, and it's over. This is the start this year of a much more challenging schedule for the Buckeyes. They get Indiana on the road. They get USC on the road. You know, they get Oregon coming into Columbus. So this is the start of a gauntlet that's really going to test them, where they're on the field with a team that is a lot more similar to them talent-wise than they faced for most of last season. So win or lose, this is the start of something for Ohio State.
28: LSU moves forward without Xavier Harris and Daquan Wright. What ultimately led to that decision?
12: Well, I think LSU realized how challenging it would be to go through with this, given how upset the SEC is, how the SEC is still very much looking at possible punishments for LSU. And, you know, was it worth it at the end of the day? And I still wonder who's really behind this push. Is it truly Lane Kiffin? Is it truly the athletic director at LSU? Certainly the governor of LSU has made, or the governor of LSU, governor of Louisiana has made his position clear that he believes that these guys should be able to play. But, you know, we saw a really good team last week. You know, do you really need those guys in order to, you know, get over the hump. And obviously there's going to be blowback if you went down that road. You're still a member of the SEC. You have to take that into account when you're making decisions that may not help you down the line.
28: How would you characterize the relationship with the conference and the school?
12: Yeah, I mean, obviously very contentious, and a lot of this, Jim, is in the frame of LSU, or the SEC is looking to possibly move to a self-governance model. And if it can't govern one of its own members in an issue that everyone else in the league believes is wrong and is obviously united in that position, then what are we doing here? We're not going to be able to govern in any sense going forward. So this is almost, you know, the start of a possible, you know, move towards self-governance where, you know, they're going to have to be able to enforce their own rules, and it's certainly hard to do that given the way the sport is set up and the power of the local judge and the state judge, and I think that's very much why the league is so upset. But, you know, we've seen this happen. I mean, Notre Dame was very upset with the ACC at the end of last year. Now they seem fine. Time seems to heal all wounds, and certainly the SEC would welcome a national championship from LSU and Lane Kiffin because they haven't won one in a while.
28: He's ESPN College Football Insider Adam Rittenberg. Adam, always appreciate the insight.
12: Thanks, Jim. Appreciate it.
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2: Back to school season means backpacks, schedules, and busy mornings. But there's one thing a lot of families forget to plan for. What happens when school germs start spreading and someone gets sick? Joining us now is Dr. Peter McCullough with some smart ways to be prepared before the school year begins. So, Doctor, back to school is exciting, but it also seems to be the time of year that families start getting sick again. Why does this season hit so many households?
3: Because people miss an opportunity, and that is to use nasal sprays and throat sprays twice a day preventively. These have been shown to reduce the common cold, flu, RSV, and other viral infections, but it has to be done twice a day on a regular basis.
2: What are some of the most common health issues that families run into once the school season does start?
3: The kids are back in school, they're coughing, they're sneezing, and they clearly spread viruses and other illnesses. 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
28: Jim Basquiat back on College Football Live. 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Sooners, most victories since World War II.
23: Fake handoff, back to pass, Mateer looking deep, lets it fry across the middle. Satania's got it! He's in the end zone again! Isaiah Satania, a monster night in the opener. 34 yards.
28: As heard on Learfield, John Mateer, three scoring strikes in that season opening shutout of UTEP 51-0. He had one game of three-plus scoring passes last season. And then there's the last meeting these two teams had. That was in Norman in 25. Mateer, he ran for 74 yards and two touchdowns, passed for 270 and a touchdown. It was a Sooners win 24-13. Meantime, on the other end, Brent Venables is in his fifth season as head coach of Oklahoma. Spent 23 years as defensive coordinator at Oklahoma and Clemson. OU made their fifth college football playoff appearance last season. They are 0-5 in those games after losing to Alabama. Venables with our Ian Fitzsimmons.
24: Coach, what did you learn from your squad coming out of week one, coming into week two here against a pretty good Michigan team?
25: Yeah, these guys have put a lot of work in. They're excited for the moment. I think they're ready for the moment. Their readiness and preparedness, their connection, the volume work, that's what ultimately we're going to be defined, you know, here today, whether or not we're willing to strike blocks and take care of the football. That'll be kind of the tail of the tape.
24: As far as preparing for a guy like Bryce Underwood, who last week, not the best performance, but you know his talent.
25: Yeah.
24: How do you prepare for a guy that's a dual threat?
25: Yeah, no, he's a fantastic talent. You know, won 9 games last year as a true freshman. We saw him in Norman. He's big, strong, he's got an elite arm talent, and again, we just have to play great team defense, you know, everybody doing their job, not looking at the wrong things, not being in the wrong gaps, not trying to make a play, just play fundamentally sound, physical football.
24: Having your quarterback healthy and John Mateer, what does that mean to this squad now that his natural throw motion's back, the thumb's healthy, and he's just a dude?
25: Yeah, John's a fantastic leader, man. He's not only a great quarterback, man, he's a fantastic leader. He brings out the best in everybody around him. He's got great, great humility, respect for the game, you know, plays his role. And then some, he's got tremendous talent, too, as far as being a dual threat guy. He can do a lot, cause the defense coordinators a lot of problems. But I think John would be the first to admit, man, he's got a Lou Groza Award winning kicker, an All-SEC punter, and a ferocious defense also to help him, you know, be a great part of being a great team.
24: Hey, every possession you want to end with a kick.
25: Yeah, amen.
24: Good luck to you, man, Coach.
25: Yeah, appreciate you.
28: Right, let's take you a little bit down memory lane. This is the first meeting between the two historic programs. Their first meeting was the Orange Bowl in 1976, in which Oklahoma had a 14-6 win, securing a national championship for Barry Switzer and those Sooners. And again, the College Football and ESPN Radio studios are presented by Allstate. This is College Football Live. Kickoff between Oklahoma and Michigan is about 15 minutes away. With a focus on the Big Ten and SEC, here's Heather Dinich on bubble teams to watch heading into this week two.
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6: Wow.
1: There might not have been a more complete performance in the country in week one. Is LSU that good or is Clemson that bad? It was the question of the week, and time will tell, but early evidence clearly points to LSU as a national title contender.
7: Touchdown, Sam Levin, second rushing touchdown of the night.
1: Everything from the play calling to the execution looked in midseason form. LSU will have a chance to fine-tune some things on Saturday when it hosts Louisiana Tech before what's going to be one of the biggest games of the season when the Tigers head to Ole Miss on September 19th. The Enigma, Tennessee. Faison Brandon, a true freshman starting at quarterback, lit up the scoreboard and Vols expectations Saturday when he accounted for 5 touchdowns in his first collegiate start. But it was against FCS Furman, not Texas, which is looming later this month. The Vols will get a much better test on Saturday, today, against Georgia Tech. According to ESPN Analytics, Tennessee has the 9th best chance in the conference to reach the SEC title game and the number 20 chance overall to reach the CFP at 17.7%. The Big Ten. Spotlight, Indiana. The Josh Hoover era has officially begun, and no one is questioning the new Hoosiers quarterback's toughness after playing North Texas. His chin strap was stained red and blood dripped down his face during a 52-16 win.
8: Nobody makes me bleed my own blood.
1: The defending national champ seemed capable of making another playoff run, but the back half of the schedule will determine their place in the pecking order. The Enigma, USC. The Trojans have quietly played 2 games already and looked impressive, albeit against San Jose State and Fresno State. The Trojans are putting together complete performances, and the defense looked strong against Fresno State under new coordinator Gary Patterson. USC should be undefeated heading into its September 26th game against Oregon, which starts a key stretch against 3 straight ranked opponents. If USC is going to make the playoff for the first time, consistency will be key against elite competition. But it's going to be another month before anyone knows how seriously to take the Trojans.
28: And that is what to watch for, built by the Home Depot, how doers get more done. Then you have Arizona State, Texas A&M on select ESPN radio affiliates, top of the hour. Aggies, first time hosting Big 12 opponents since leaving the conference for the start of the 2012 campaign. Since 2024, SEC 9-3 against the Big 12. Arizona State 5-12 all time against SEC opponents. Earlier this week, Aggie quarterback Marcel Reed joined Kevin Negandhi on SportsCenter.
9: Marcel, you were lights out in your first game this season. You have Arizona State this weekend. What are you hoping to build on from that week one performance?
10: Yeah, just trying to, you know, get this offense going a little bit more. You know, we got a good opponent coming in, and you know, we're excited for the matchup. It's going to be an early game. The crowd's going to be rocking, and there's going to be some heat for sure. But you know, we're really excited.
9: You mentioned the heat. What's it like playing in Kyle Field with the temperatures in triple digits?
10: Yeah, I mean, we spent all summer, all spring doing it, so we're used to it. It's really nothing to us anymore, and we got some air-conditioned seats on the sideline, so, you know, it's whatever. You know, it's football. At the end of the day, you spot a ball, you got to play.
9: All right, take us in the huddle. What's it like throwing a touchdown pass in that environment with 107,000 people losing their mind?
10: It's unbelievable. You know, you look up, and, I mean, you see how tall the stadium is. It's unbelievable how many people actually sit at the top parts of the stadium. But yeah, the crowd pops, you can hear it. You got a whole side where it's just students who are always rowdy, who show up on time and are standing the entire game. I mean, it's second to none.
28: I'd say. I'd say. Let's pause 10 seconds for station identification. 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
28: Coming up next on College Football Live, presented by Bloom Energy, Kyle Whittingham on how his team rights last week's wrongs and a former Michigan lineman on keys to victory against OU. 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
3: 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We are presented by Bloom Energy. Oklahoma having won 5 of their last 6 road games versus Big Ten teams. Michigan having lost 3 straight versus AP-ranked teams coming in. Head coach Kyle Whittingham is in his first season in Ann Arbor after 21 years as head coach at Utah. Also spent 11 seasons on that staff, so bringing his total to 32 years with the Utes. He joined our Ian Fitzsimmons.
4: Coach, a few things that you emphasized with your team coming off that week 1 Hail Mary win.
5: Well, do more. And that goes across the board. We got to do more in every area, the preparation, which includes film study, practice, nutrition, rest, everything. We just had to up the ante in every single area.
4: Knowing you for over 2 decades, that no position is safe, and you delivered a pretty good message to your quarterback and Bryce Underwood, along with the rest of the team. How did he handle that message of, hey, no position is infinite?
5: Well, handle it just like you expect a great leader to handle it. You know, he knows he's got to play better, as does most everyone on the football team. We had a few good individual performances last week, but across the board, coaching and playing, we got to get better.
4: Any chance we see Tommy Carr today?
5: We'll see how things go, but it's Bryce Underwood is our quarterback.
4: As far as what you watch from Oklahoma, you're a defensive guy. Heck, you look like you got a couple snaps left in you, man, the old linebacker. What do you see from John Mateer and that Oklahoma offense that you really have to just dial in and lock in on?
5: Well, the offense absolutely runs through him. He's the guy that makes it go, and he hurts you both ways. He can run the football. He can throw the football, and so we've got to do our best to first of all, limit the QB run game and not let him go crazy in that regard. And then we got to get in his face and not let him get comfortable back there and knock him off his spot and make him, under duress. Because when he's not under duress, he's really good.
4: Good luck to you, man, Coach.
5: Thank you. Appreciate it.
3: Now, Whittingham won 177 games in 21 seasons as Utah head coach. They averaged over 266 rush yards last season, second in the nation to Navy. So that's how they try to get it done under Whittingham on the ground. 13 points, even with the Hail Mary last week. Fewest points in a season opening win for them since 1972. Bussin' with the Boys host Taylor Lewan on Michigan's path to victory against OU.
6: The end of the day, it'll be in the quarterback's hands. I don't doubt that at all. I understand all the hatred that's taking place for the quarterback, not only exterior, but also from a Michigan standpoint. The fans are upset. They see how much money the kid got and how the development hasn't taken place. But we're just going to sit here and judge one game. The number one thing I need to see get better is the physicality in the run game. The offensive line has to play much more physical. And to me, it's not like out of the realm of possibilities that won't just turn on in week 2, because that group that is playing tomorrow was there last year with that running game, was there the year before. So it's not like a new coach came in, we got all excited, and they just forgot how to be physical and nasty. We just need to wake up. And sometimes you show up for the prom, you're not ready to dance, your shoes are on the wrong feet, you're talking like I am right now, and it doesn't go the way you want it to go. However, new opportunity, you're still 1-0. I understand Bryce needs to be better. And if I'm Bryce, I'm sitting there and I'm allowing the noise to come in. Coaches want to tell you all the time, hey, block out the noise, don't have any of that. For me, it's like, let all of that become the chip on the shoulder.
3: That's a good way of looking at it right there. It's a week 2 litmus test for a pair of storied programs, Oklahoma and Michigan. For the call, let's send you to Ann Arbor with our team of Ian Fitzsimmons, Kelly Stauffer, and Mark Kestisher.

0: Jim, thank you very much. We welcome everybody to Ann Arbor. They've been playing football in these parts for nearly 150 years. What went down last weekend still had them buzzing throughout the week. Michigan, of course, appeared to have lost their season opener at home. The hands of Western Michigan, the failed Hail Mary attempt with the clock hitting triple zeros. But an official review indicated 1 second should be added on. And the second Hail Mary was this time successful, and controversially and miraculously, Michigan somehow walked away with the 13-12 win. Kelly Stauffer, to a man, nobody in maize and blue felt good about the win, and today they know a much better performance is needed with 11th-ranked Oklahoma visiting here for the first time.
1: And, Mark, this is exactly why Michigan hired Kyle Whittingham. This program really was a ship without a rudder, and they needed what Kyle Whittingham has been doing his entire head coaching career. There's a proof of concept that they wanted here in Ann Arbor, and it's toughness, it's discipline, it's attention to detail. I will be stunned if Michigan doesn't present a considerably better product on the field today.
0: 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What are you looking for?
1: Well, the foundation for both of these programs are they want to be the toughest team on the block come Saturday. And so it's a line of scrimmage game, both sides of the ball. The offensive lines, the defensive lines have to really set the tone. I would think that Bryce Underwood is going to be heavily factored into the run game. I would say 12 to 15, maybe as high as 18 design quarterback runs. And Michigan has to stay out of trouble early because Brent Venables' defense, they feast on the opposing offense and take the football away in big numbers.
0: Well, speaking of Brent Venables' defense, Ian Fitzsimmons down on the field. I know Oklahoma pitched the shutout in their season opener. Apparently, that wasn't satisfying enough for them.
2: Not even close, Kesty. Brent Venables, after that 50-plus point shutout win against UTEP, said the game felt like 41-40. A lot of times, coaches will deliver a message to the team through the media. Message received. One of their leaders and captains and linebacker number 10, Kip Lewis, took that to heart. Had extra film sessions with the entire team, voluntary, on their own, aside from coaching sessions. And let me tell you, that's an Oklahoma defense that's coming in hell-bent. Message received from a public, shall we say, criticism from their head coach, even in a shutout win, Kesty.
0: Indeed, that says a lot for a team that's held 90 straight opponents under 21 points. Kelly, held Michigan to 13 last year in Norman.
1: We've all met Brent Venables. We know what he's about. This is the fifth year of him installing the culture and his system in Norman. And so, Fitzy, last week, this Oklahoma defense gave up 198 yards. The opposition only converted 15% on third down. They had 10 tackles for loss, 4 sacks, 2 turnovers, but yet it wasn't good enough. That's Brent Venables in a nutshell.
0: Well, Michigan won the toss. A lot of teams, Kelly, do defer to the second half, but I think for Michigan, not a bad idea anyway. They'll put their defense on the field for the first time, and we'll see Oklahoma and John Mateer for OU to begin this game. We'll talk about John Mateer, who had a really good first year, of course, dealt with some injury with the thumb last year, and is back to full health.
1: Well, let's not overlook Michigan's defense. Remember, Western Michigan is a really good group of six team, and they'll probably win their conference. Very physical team, but Michigan held them to 4 field goals last week.
0: Michigan in the blue uniforms in maize pants will kick it off from right to left, high end over end. Lloyd Avant watching it sail over his head for a touchback, and the starting lineups are brought to you by SoFi. Get your money right. For Oklahoma, the quarterback is John Mateer, 6'1", 225, fifth-year senior. Isaiah Satania had a 34-yard touchdown pass last week, the star receiver. And Michigan on defense, led by Jair Hill and Zeke Berry at the corners, and Troy Bowles, who had 12 tackles a week ago at the middle linebacker position.
1: And Kester, remember last year through 4 games when Mateer was healthy, he was the leading Heisman Trophy candidate. He was averaging over 300 yards in the pass game and was very, very efficient. After that thumb injury, he was never himself through the end of the season.
0: Sooners start first and 10 at the 25. Give Avant left side room up to the 30. And near the 34-yard line, Lloyd Avant, who ran for 79 yards last week, gets eight. Bowles and Nathan Staling on the tackle for Michigan. Second down and two coming up. Isaiah Cetania, the transfer from Arkansas. Big play Zay, they call him, in his second year with the Sooners. He's out far to the left. They go five wide on second down and two. Waiting in the gun, Mateer takes the snap, throws right side. Caught, first down at the 40. Rocky Beers, one of the outstanding tight ends, a seven-yard reception.
1: Last week against UTEP, Oklahoma showed kind of a different personality. A lot of two tight end sets. They call it 12 personnel, kind of an expansion of gaps up front. They want to test the defense's recognition. It's a box count for the quarterback, Mateer, to see where the leverage is, and then he decides whether it's a run or a pass post-snap.
0: First and 10 from the 40. Sooners had three receivers bunched to the left. They send Cetania in motion. Now he comes around to the backfield, takes the handoff, breaks one tackle behind the chains, gets to the 40 and the 45 before Staling takes him down at the 47. Cetania with the speed able to get seven.
1: And Ben Arbuckle, the offensive play caller, came with Mateer a year ago from Washington State. And this is what they do. It's 11 on 11 with Mateer being able to carry the football.
0: Going quick here, second and three. Mateer's got nothing, being chased to the left sideline. Throws it out of bounds. A lot of good coverage downfield. Trey Pierce on the defensive line among those chasing down Mateer.
1: And Kesty, this game will be decided on third down efficiency. Which offense is good in the first couple of downs of the drive to get to third and manageable, and which defense can force a negative play to get off the field? Third and manageable here for Oklahoma early.
0: This is where Michigan's defense did struggle getting off the field against Western Michigan a week ago. Third down and manageable, as Kelly mentioned. They need 3 yards. Xavier Robinson now in the backfield. Cetania motions to the left, comes back across the formation to the right. Three receivers there. Snap, Mateer, clean pocket, closing. Down he goes, a sack. Back at the 36-yard line, John Henry Daly, the Utah transfer, with the takedown and a loss of 10.
1: The initial look by John Mateer was taken away, and it allowed John Henry Daly to come off the backside of the quarterback, continue to press, and it was really both edges were squeezing that pocket and ultimately got off the field for Michigan early. That's a fantastic sign if you're a Michigan fan.
0: Andrew Marsh did muff a punt last week. He is standing right near the Michigan 20. The punter, Grayson Miller, waiting for the long snap at the 23-yard line to our left here on 4th and 12. There's the snap. Kick is away. Low spiral signaling fair catch. Marsh, and he makes it at the 22-yard line. And here we go. This is a big series, a big game, Kelly, for the Michigan sophomore quarterback, the 19-year-old Bryce Underwood, just 12 for 22 last week, 170 yards, a touchdown, an interception, a key fumble. He needs a clean game today.
1: And that young man has been under incredible pressure ever since he got on campus here. A lot of people were referring to him as the chosen one. Remember, an eight-figure number brought him to Michigan, and he's been under that scope ever since.
0: On first down, read option give. This is Jordan Marshall, not much, trying to pull forward. Michael Boganowski able to wrestle him down. A gain of three for Jordan Marshall, the junior running back.
1: And a quarterback read to begin the game, and rightly so, Underwood gave it up to the running back. Taylor Wine sent a message to Underwood early and put his helmet right under the chin of Bryce Underwood as he handed that football off.
0: Second down and seven for Michigan. Marshall in the backfield. J.J. Buchanan, he was the outstanding receiver last week. He motions to the left. We got two tight ends in the game. Here's a play fake, a rollout under pressure, escapes the rush. Underwood running, has nothing, just tries to get back to the chains and does. Reggie Powers the third. They call him the cheetah back, and he was cheetah indeed, speeding into that backfield. That play goes for a loss of two.
1: The play action early and Underwood getting outside, and I think that's exactly what the offensive coordinator Jason Beck is going to have to do, is split the field in half, condense the read for Bryce Underwood, because quite frankly, Bryce Underwood has not grown very much in his ability to read defenses and go through a progression.
0: 11:20 to go, first quarter. We're scoreless. Michigan's first drive. They're facing third and nine at their own 23-yard line. Snap to Underwood. Plenty of protection. Quick throw far left side. Tipped away. Incomplete. There is flag down. Flag down as Cortland Guillory was in coverage that time on the near side. Andrew Marsh, the intended receiver.
3: Pass interference. Defense, number four. The ball be placed at the spot of the foul. First down, Michigan.
0: The voice of Daniel Gautreau. It's an SEC officiating crew. They had a Big Ten officiating crew last week. I didn't see that on replay. Unless there was some contact before, Guillory was in front on that play. Actually, a better position, went off his hand and out of bounds. But the penalty marker gives him a first down, marked up to the 31-yard line. Marshall off the right hip, and now in motion. It's a read option keep, and Underwood able to get right back to the line of scrimmage. Maybe got a yard. Andrew Marsh got blown up. He was the man in motion on the fake handoff.
1: Kessie, that's what you see early, is the speed holistically on the defensive side for Oklahoma. That quarterback zone read, it's such a quick decision because of the speed and physicality that Oklahoma brings at every level of that defense.
0: And you think Marshall, or rather Underwood, needs to run it 15 to 18 times?
1: Absolutely.
0: Today.
1: And that was number one. That was a design quarterback read.
0: This time a design quarterback run to the right, trying to get over right guard, right tackle rather. Flag is down as he's taken down at the 35-yard line. Michael Boganowski got the hit and took him down. 3-yard gain, another penalty marker down.
3: Personal foul, targeting defense number 24. The previous play is under video review.
0: Said 24. I thought it was 25. Michael
3: Correction.
0: Boganowski.
3: It's number 25.
1: There
3: it is.
1: There you go, Kesty. You're exactly right. Boganowski is a safety. Comes up from his free safety position. And the question to me is going to be whether there's an indicator, meaning he's ducking his shoulder or head, and there's a forcible contact to the head and neck. But remember, the quarterback Underwood is not a defenseless player. He became a runner of the football instantly, and I don't know that there's an indicator right there to warrant this being upheld as a targeting penalty.
0: They will send it upstairs to take a look at this targeting penalty on the field. We'll step away. 10:30 to go. First quarter, Michigan, Oklahoma, no score. 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
8: Back to school season means backpacks, schedules, and busy mornings. But there's one thing a lot of families forget to plan for. What happens when school germs start spreading and someone gets sick? Joining us now is Dr. Peter McCullough with some smart ways to be prepared before the school year begins. So, Doctor, back to school is exciting, but it also seems to be the time of year that families start getting sick again. Why does this season hit so many households?
9: Because people miss an opportunity, and that is to use nasal sprays and throat sprays twice a day preventively. These have been shown to reduce the common cold, flu, RSV, and other viral infections, but it has to be done twice a day on a regular basis.
8: What are some of the most common health issues that families

0: run into once the school season does start.
1: The kids are back in school, they're coughing, they're sneezing, and they clearly spread viruses and other illnesses. 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
0: So is that what you recommend parents do now so that they're not scrambling later? 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
1: For sure. After routine preventive measures are taken, the last thing we want to do is have a child get so sick that they need to go into the urgent care or emergency room for IV antibiotics. 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
3: College Football on ESPN Radio brought to you by Sherwin-Williams. Capture moments in color with paint made to last. Mark Kestisher, Kelly Stauffer, Ian Fitzsimmons. 10:30 to go, first quarter with scoreless. Kelly, there will be no targeting against Michael Boganowski after further review. And it's kind of what you saw as we were going to break.
4: Yeah, the only way that Boganowski could have gotten called for targeting is if he lowered his head and used the crown of his helmet. Because the defender or the offensive player that he hit was the quarterback that's no longer defenseless because he was a ball carrier.
3: So out of the break, third and six for Michigan. The true freshman Savion Hyder is now in the backfield. In the gun, waiting on the snap. There it is. Read option give. Andrew Marsh coming around. Gets a block, 35 to the 40-yard line. Right, left sideline, 45. And it's a first down. Eli Bowen finally took him down as Marsh went 15 yards.
4: A good use of the two running back set. And then Marsh comes in motion, kind of a fly sweep, and he has a lead blocker. And what holds the backside, in this case to the right side, is the threat of Bryce Underwood actually carrying the football.
3: Kip Lewis, their outstanding weak side linebacker, hopping as fast as he can to the Oklahoma sideline, just slammed his helmet to the turf.
4: And he's holding his right knee, Kesty, and usually, obviously, the athlete is the first one to know the severity of the injury, and that's why Kip Lewis is so upset.
3: Kip Lewis, one of the leaders of this defense, James Nesta will replace him, 6'3 junior from North Carolina. First and 10 Michigan from midfield, left hash mark. Bryce Underwood in the gun, claps the hands once, now takes the snap, plenty of time, left side pass, it is complete, J.J. Buchanan, and on the left sideline out of bounds at the 38-yard line.
4: That's where you see the enormous arm talent from Bryce Underwood. It's two receivers out to the left side. Initially, J.J. Buchanan goes out as if he's going to block on kind of a quick screen to the other wide receiver, but he slips up into that fade void outside, and Underwood throws an absolute rocket to it.
3: 12-yard reception. Buchanan had six catches, 126 yards, and, of course, the Hail Mary reception in the win last week. Delayed handoff. This is Hyder, the freshman, flagged down at the line of scrimmage as he busts through the 30 to the 20 and down to the 19-yard line, tackled by Guillory, but a flag down at the 40. It's a holding call.
5: Number 53, 10-yard penalty from the previous spot. Remains first down.
3: Jake Guarnera, the center, wiping out what would have been a 19-yard gain, or at least aiding in a 19-yard gain, clearing out Nesta.
4: Yeah, and right at the point of attack. And it was a really good, somewhat of a cutback by the running back to recognize it backside, but it's that left arm by Guarnera, the center, that grabs the defender from going over the top. That's why there was no one in that gap, because he was being held by the center, Jake Guarnera.
3: First down and 20, marked back to the 48 of Oklahoma. Underwood thought about a pass to the right, now behind a couple of blockers, gets out to the left side, right near the line of scrimmage, might have got a yard, he does, to the 47-yard line of the Sooners. It'll be second down.
4: And the third quarterback-designed run early in this game, and that was a power play. Remember Cam Newton back in the day with Auburn when they ended up winning the national championship? They lived on plays like that, and Bryce Underwood has been compared to Cam Newton with his run ability, somewhat the same size, and that was a good example of how they'll use him in that run game.
3: Second and 19, Michigan shifting its offense. One in the backfield, Hyder to the left of Underwood. Sophomore takes the snap, pressure coming, throws over the middle, incomplete, tried to find Marsh. And Cole Sullivan, the former Michigan Wolverine, back in Ann Arbor, broke it up.
4: And this is where Underwood shows his lack of growth and development. When he has to get off his first read and go to number two or three, he just doesn't do it very efficiently.
3: Cole Sullivan in for Kip Lewis, who hobbled off earlier in this drive. Michigan facing a third down and 19. Got to get to the 28-yard line. They got the Rhino package on the offensive line from their Oklahoma 47. Here's a handoff. Hyder bounces left, 45, hit and dropped at the 43-yard line. Well short of the first down. Bishop Thomas the stop after 3 yards.
4: And Kesty, you just made note of the Rhino package, and Jason Beck will do that a ton. He did it at New Mexico and then Utah, and he did it last week plenty, about 40% of the time. And what it means is it's two tight ends plus an extra offensive lineman for the sixth man up front. You see this wall of eight up front, and it's an idea they want to get physical and go downhill.
3: Cam Brown, the Aussie punter, standing at the 42-yard line, trying to bury this one. He buried two inside the 20. Short punt, high end over end. Isaiah Satania receives the fair catch at the 11. Satania had an 88-yard punt return touchdown a week ago. 32-yard punt. They'll mark it at the 12 for the Sooners when we come back. Oklahoma at Michigan, scoreless, 7:21 to go. Opening quarter. 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
3: Michigan Stadium opened 99 years ago, hosting Oklahoma for the first time here in Ann Arbor. Sooners and Wolverines fail to score on their first possessions. Oklahoma will start this next series at their own 12-yard line. Mark Kestisher, Kelly Stauffer, Ian Fitzsimmons, our entire ESPN Radio crew. John Madani, our producer. Brian Neal, our engineer. Keith Parson, statistician. Ken Benowitz, our spotter. Thank you for joining us here in Ann Arbor. A long possession, Kelly, but resulting in a similar, lack of efficiency at the end of the day here to start this game.
4: I will say that Bryce Underwood has looked better early. When he has to go through progressions, he still shows his lack of development. But he's been decisive on some throws, and he's been used in the run game 4 times already in this first quarter, and I think you're going to continue to see that. He hasn't been that productive, but that doesn't mean if you're Jason Beck, the play caller, you go away from it. And that's what good defenses do, talking about Oklahoma. It's about ultimately keeping them out of the end zone and off the scoreboard, and Oklahoma does that as good as anyone right now in the country.
3: Michigan's defense fared as well as they could in what turned out to be a miraculous win last week. They stopped Oklahoma on its first series. John Mateer will begin this one at the 12-yard line to our left with Lloyd Avant in the backfield. Now he motions. It's a handoff. Avant cuts up the middle to the 15-yard line and push forward to the 19-yard line. What have you seen from John Mateer looking now as he's fully healthy after the thumb injury last year?
4: He's in control of what he's doing. It's some new wrinkles in a system that he's been running clear back at Washington State with the offensive coordinator Ben Arbuckle, but he's been decisive. Last week, he was absolutely as sharp as you can be in week one of a season. And he's an elite passer, but he's also an 11-on-11 quarterback run game.
3: Second and four, one-on-one coverage, pass left sideline, overthrown. Trell Harris that time with Smith Snowden, the former Utah Ute, coming over. Head coach Kyle Whittingham. It'll be third and four coming up for Oklahoma.
4: You saw right that time that Oklahoma ended up throwing a fade outside. First of all, Michigan is really good at their corner position. They can lock down some guys out on the edges, but this Oklahoma offense is about Mateer deciding where the leverage is, where the advantage is pre-snap, and then making that decision post-snap, whether it's going to be a run or a pass, and if it's a pass, where am I going with it?
3: Third and four at their own 18-yard line. Xavier Robinson now in the backfield. Snap Mateer in the gun. Mateer looks right, throws over the middle, incomplete, trying to find Isaiah Satania. It was all the way down at the 35-yard line. Zeke Berry with him step for step, and a three and out for Oklahoma.
4: Kesty, real quickly, you see the difference with Mateer's maturity and development and going through progressions as compared to Bryce Underwood. That time, Satania was the third look of Mateer, but the point is, he, even though he threw a bad ball, he got there in rhythm and on time. And that's what Bryce Underwood struggles with, is getting off his first look and getting to number two and three in rhythm.
3: Grayson Miller, the punter, inside the 5-yard line. Here comes the pressure. Just got off the punt. A beauty. Spiraling, sending Andrew Marsh all the way back. There is a flag down back by the punt. And Marsh will let this one roll through the end zone for a touchback. What a leg on Grayson Miller, but a flag down. There was late pressure by Michigan. Was he hit? Was the punter hit?
5: Running it in the kicker. Receiving team, number 26. The 5-yard penalty will result in a first down.
3: That's Donovan Jackson, number 26, came off the left edge. That was the late pressure. Made a headlong dive and made contact with the right leg of the punter. And a big special teams error will keep Oklahoma going here at 6:28 to go in the first quarter.
4: And Miller did a great job of keeping his punt leg in the air, because the defender that was coming in trying to block it just caught the foot. And then it's a bunch of acting after that. It wasn't a hard hit nonetheless, but that's a turnover where this game is concerned, when that penalty results in a first down and you have to face John Mateer and company once again.
3: So the penalty marks it up to the 23-yard line. They'll go five wide on first down. A couple of tight ends in the slot position, including Rocky Beers, Jack Van Dorselaer. Now they'll tighten up the line of scrimmage. Long count, and now a timeout's going to be called.
5: Michigan, it is their first.
3: Michigan, it appeared, had 12 on the field, cited by the coaching staff and calling a timeout to avoid penalty. And that'll bring us to a timeout with 6:28 to go, first quarter. Oklahoma scoreless at Michigan. This is College Football on ESPN Radio and the ESPN app.
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18: Basketball from our All-State studios. Quick update for the Nation's fifth-ranked team. The defending champs, Indiana, out to a 20-0 lead on Howard, looking to extend their nation-long win streak. And 10th-ranked Texas A&M in a game on select ESPN radio affiliates, up 7-0 on Arizona State in that opening quarter. We are scoreless, 6:27 to go in the first quarter. Let's go back to Ann Arbor with Ian Fitzsimmons, Kelly Stauffer, and Mark Kestisher.
19: All right, Jim, thank you very much. We had that timeout going to break before, after the penalty, the running into the kicker that caused an automatic or first down by yardage. And then it looked like Michigan actually, Kelly Stauffer, would called for a challenge to see if that ball was tipped. Now, everyone up here in the booth has said if that was a tipped ball, that was amazing, because it was a titanic spiral from 1 5-yard line almost to the next. Would have been 82 yards the other way. But there was never, the referee, Daniel Gautreaux, never went to the microphone that we heard, but they were looking under the hood. Whether they resolved it or not, it's resolved to the fact that it's still first and 10 Oklahoma at the 23-yard line. Oklahoma at its own 23. John Mateer, 1 for 4 to open the game. 7 yards passing. This would have been a 3-and-out drive, but the running into the kicker has kept the drive alive. Xavier Robinson motions into the backfield. Two tight ends motion to the left side. That's the strong side. On first down, snap, play fake. Rolling right, Mateer, nothing. Tux runs 25 and out of bounds near the 30-yard line. Needs the 33. Eno Etta, the defensive tackle, ushered him out.
4: And play action pass, they show that. Kind of heavy set once again with two tight ends. We're seeing a replay of that punt, and that...
19: Nothing was tipped.
4: No, it wasn't tipped. I don't even think it was close to being tipped. But that heavy set once again seems to be what Ben Arbuckle likes early in this season, is going with two tight ends and creating extra gaps up front on that line of scrimmage.
19: Second and 4, 3 receivers right. They set up a screen. Rocky Beers makes the catch, but he's wrapped up and dragged down. That is Nathaniel Owusu-Boateng. Backup linebacker in, sniffed it out. It's third down.
4: Three receivers off to the right side of the quarterback, and they're just running a quick screen with the middle receiver, but Michigan was all over that. And once again, Michigan defensively has an opportunity early in this game at third and 4 to get off the field.
19: Oklahoma 0 for 2 on third downs. They're third and 4 here at their own 29-yard line. 5:44 to go, first quarter, no score. 11th ranked Oklahoma and Michigan. Snap, quarterback design run, right side as a blocker. First down, 35 to the 40-yard line. Mateer taken down by Rod Moore Jr. as John Mateer, using his legs, gets 12 for their first third down conversion of the day. Eddie Pierre-Louis, the lineman out in front.
4: And a great job of formationing. Three receivers in a wide bunch to the left side, and then a tight end, Rocky Beers, is to the right side. You have him blocking the edge, and then the guard pulls around, like you said, and leads the quarterback through a gaping hole.
19: Line of scrimmage, the 41-yard line. Satania motions into the backfield. Snap, give. Robinson was stuffed. Tried to get second effort. Not much there. Behind the chains for a loss of 1 at the 40. Etta again with the pressure on that Michigan front.
4: Etta up front is being very disruptive early in this game. Right over top of the center, Jake Michaela, the veteran that did not play last week. He's been banged up in camp, and it's just instant pressure and penetration that causes that disruption.
19: And his helmet comes off. Jonah Leia replacing him on the defensive front.
3: from the 40-yard line. Second and 11. Play fake Mateer. Middle screen incomplete. John Henry Daly that time got a little finger on it and tipped it. Intended receiver was the tight end Hayden Hansen.
4: And that was a big play. It was going to be a tight end screen. And you're absolutely right. John Henry Daly is getting penetration. He's not going to arrive on time. So he gets in the throwing lane, and literally, I think it was his right pinky that deflected that ball, or Hansen was going to be going down the left sideline with that screen.
3: It is one strong right pinky that it's still in place. Third and 11, Oklahoma at their own 40-yard line. Lloyd Avant in the backfield to the left. There's the snap. Mateer pocket closing. Throws over the middle. Incomplete. A little bit too high that time for Rocky Beers, the tight end. And it'll be fourth down. Chase Taylor downfield with the hit.
4: John Mateer was trying to get Isaiah Satania matched up one-on-one outside to the right. Actually, it was Terrell Harris. But he was covered. Press coverage plus a safety over the top. The second look was Rocky Beers. But that's the second time, Kesty, we've seen John Mateer come off of number one, go to number two or number three, and sail the ball high.
3: 2 for 7 to start. Oklahoma's going to punt. Pressure coming. Another flag as the punter was run into. And a fair catch on the right side at the 10-yard line by Andrew Marsh. Grayson Miller once again got run into.
5: Was blocked into him.
3: That'll bring us to, are they going to pick up the flag? I only caught the very end. We lost the
4: communication. Yeah, if he was blocked into him, they will definitely pick up that flag.
3: Yeah, I think they're picking up that flag, and it will be Michigan ball at the 10, but the Oklahoma defense is compromised a bit tonight. Kip Lewis went out early for the latest downstairs to Ian Fitzsimmons.
13: Well, he just took his helmet back from one of the trainers, and he has been working that right knee nonstop since he got hurt about, in real time, about 18 minutes ago. And he's one of the leaders, the captains of that Oklahoma defense. He was holding additional film sessions away from the coaching staff after that 51-0 win against UTEP. He is truly one of the leaders of this squad, and right now they have a big knee brace on that right knee. Remember, guys, he had a bad thigh bruise on that same wheel, that right leg, coming out of that UTEP game. But he literally, guys, just took his helmet from the trainer, put it on, and he's now on the field. It is something to keep an eye on, because every now and then a player, Kelly, you know this better than anybody, man, you played at a very high level in the NFL as a first-round pick. Sometimes a player needs to be protected from himself. But Kip Lewis is back out there, and he's ready to go, and he's got a big knee brace on that right knee.
4: Yeah, Fitz, the fact that Kip Lewis is even out there at all is amazing, because you know that response when a player gets hurt. Sometimes they know before anyone else knows how bad the injury is. He slammed his helmet even before he got off the field to the ground, and then he was attended to, like you said. But if you factor in Kip Lewis and Owen Heineke, the two linebackers inside, they have 11 years of experience. They're kind of the glue that holds everything together defensively for Brent Venables. That would be a massive loss for this Oklahoma defense.
3: Fitz, back down to you.
13: Yeah, and Kelly, Mark, just to go and piggyback on throwing the helmet, when he went into the injury tent, it was loud and clear. He was pounding on the table in the tent, and there were a few words that I can't say here on Disney on radio. But he got on the injury, he got on the bike also to try and loosen that knee up a little bit. But again, something to keep an eye on, because lateral movement, when he was going side to side and really leaning and putting weight on that right knee, I mean, I saw him mouth the words to one trainer, it just doesn't feel right. So something to really watch as one of the leaders of Oklahoma's offense, defense, comes back out here in a nothing-nothing game.
3: Yeah, we're watching Kip Lewis, guys, still work out, kind of, you know, a step to the left, step to the right, now a hop to the left and a hop to the right. So he wants to stay in this game. Look, 7 guys back from this outstanding Brent Venables defense. We had a long break here as Fox was in a television break. But last year, the number 6 FBS total defense, they led the country in sacks per game and in tackles for loss per game, and they were number 1 in the SEC in points allowed per game at 15. Right now we have a scoreless game, Michigan and Oklahoma, and the Wolverines' second drive start will begin at the 9-yard line for Bryce Underwood. A long protracted drive, Kelly.
19: resulted eventually in a punt, but you saw some signs. From the 9-yard line, empty backfield. Now they'll motion the freshman Hyder back there. It's a read option give. Hyder, nowhere to go. Tries to fall forward over the 5-yard line and was able to get 3 yards out to the 12-yard line. I said over the 10, ended up at the 12-yard line for a gain of 3.
4: Last week during Western Michigan game, there wasn't a lot of displacement by this Michigan offensive line, and that's really what they're known for around here, is their offensive lines being more physical than anyone on the field. But Western Michigan defensively was up to that task last week.
19: Second down and 7. Underwood was ready to go. Clapped the hands. Everybody stayed still. Now he walks a step toward the line, and he's back in the gun. Marsh goes in motion. Snap. Flag down. Keep Underwood. Absorbs contact at the 15. Falls forward to the 17. Tackled by Kip Lewis. 2 yards shy of the first, but a flag down at the line of scrimmage.
5: Illegal motion. Offense. Wide receiver went in motion from the line of scrimmage. 5-yard penalty. Remains second down.
19: Both these teams are real heavy motion teams. First flag on illegal motion. Kyle Whittingham kind of a glare out there. Didn't like that call. It'll bring up second down and 12 after the penalty.
4: Yeah, the wide receiver that goes in motion was literally on the line of scrimmage. In order to relocate during the snap, you have to start off the line of scrimmage. And last week, Michigan had 9 penalties.
19: From the 7, second and 12, Underwood throws it out to the right side numbers. It is caught by Hyder, runs up to the 14 before he's chipped down by Owen Heineke. He'll gain 7. It'll bring up third down and 5 from the 14-yard line.
4: That was a great decision by Bryce Underwood just to simply check the ball down. His initial look was J.J. Buchanan out to that side, and it was covered. And I saw multiple times last week, not let alone last year, where Underwood would just stay on number one and force the ball in there.
19: Extra lineman in, and they blow the play dead. A false start right before the snap, and that's going to turn third and 5. Into third and 10, the penalties continuing to mount up. You pointed out, Kelly, 9 of them last week to go with 3 turnovers. 4th penalty so far here in this first quarter.
4: And Kyle Whittingham might be spitting fire by now, because he talked about really had to cut the penalties at least in half. And the worst kind of penalties for a head coach are the pre-snap kind, where it's just simply not getting lined up right or knowing the snap count.
19: Third and 10, ball spotted at the 9-yard line. Michigan going the wrong direction. Snap Underwood back at the goal line. Throws open, caught at the 21-yard line. Buchanan breaks a tackle, 30, breaks another at the 40, and is finally taken down over the 45-yard line. J.J. Buchanan has been able to make it happen for Michigan to open this season. He gets 36.
4: Oklahoma was playing a zone on the back end, and Buchanan's the slot receiver to the left side. He's going to run inside, but really, it was great spatial awareness, because he saw the zone inside. He stopped, slid a little bit back outside, and Bryce Underwood stayed with him long enough to complete the football.
19: First and 10 from the 45-yard line. Underwood was ready to go. Now looks over to the Michigan sideline to his left. Minute 50 and clock running. First quarter, no score. From the gun, snap Underwood. It is a give, and Jordan Marshall gets a few yards. And downstairs we go to Ian Fitzsimmons.
20: Kip Lewis just come out of the game, guys. Oklahoma's, you know, one of their captains, one of their leaders, linebacker. That right knee is just not right. The trainer's looking at him right now. He threw his helmet again and just slammed to the back of the Oklahoma bench. He looks to be done for the day.
19: Wow. Well, you give him credit for trying to get back in the game, and you guys know you could work out moving left to right on the sidelines, but until you're going 100% and with contact, you don't know how it's really going to feel.
4: And Kip Lewis is a mobile guy. His game is about mobility sideline to sideline and having trouble doing that.
19: Second and 7 near midfield. Underwood airs it out downfield, and there's a flag down intended for Andrew Marsh. Dragged down by Cortland Guillory inside the 10-yard line.
5: Pass interference. Defense number 4. 15-yard penalty from the previous spot First down.
19: Second flag on the corner. Cortland Guillory here in the first quarter.
4: And Marsh was on a deep over route. Kind of a post going from left to right from his tight slot position to the left side. And then Underwood gets outside of the pocket, creates extra pressure on the defense. And quite frankly, Cortland Guillory panicked. That ball was going to be overthrown. But right at the last minute, Guillory dove and essentially tackled Marsh. But he really didn't need to do that.
19: College ball, just a 15-yard penalty up to the 38-yard line. Pass out to the far side, incomplete. In and out of the hands of J.J. Buchanan. Nice job defensively by Peyton Bowen, who took the ball and knocked it away from him.
4: And this is the ball certainly that should have been caught. But what I like about it is Jason Beck is getting Bryce Underwood outside the pocket. We talked about that before the game, that split the field in half. Take some of the decision-making away from Underwood and give him a 1-2 read on one side of the field, and that time it should have been caught by J.J. Buchanan.
19: From the Sooner 38 for Michigan, option keep. Underwood 35, puts his foot in the ground, 30, turns to the 20-yard line, to the 10, near the goal line, knocked out of bounds. He's in. Touchdown, just got inside the pylon. Bryce Underwood, 38-yard touchdown run. And the maize in blue cheering loud here in Ann Arbor.
4: We talked about the fact that Bryce Underwood need to be factored heavily into the run game because he's a Cam Newton type of runner with the football. He's a big man. And this is a quick pitch outside, attacking the defensive end. If he takes a quarterback, you pitch it. If not, you keep it. He kept it, cut all the way back to the left side, and you see the ability at that point take over.
19: Trey Budkowski with the extra point. Michigan with a 7-0 lead. 47 seconds left in the first quarter. What a drive. Six plays, 91 yards. They were going in the wrong direction, Kelly, for most of that drive. And then a couple of big plays, none bigger than Bryce Underwood's 38-yard touchdown run to give Michigan the lead here late in the first quarter.
4: Kesty, we talked during the week about the issues that Bryce Underwood was having reading defenses. And I said the game plan is pretty simple. First of all, you let him run the football and impact the game that way because he's an instinctive, physical, fast runner when he has the ball in his hands. The other thing you do is split the field in half and take a lot of the decision-making out of his hands. And that time it's a quick option to the right side, but he still has to make a decision whether I pitch it or whether I keep it. He made a great decision. He kept it. And then it's that natural ability with the ball in his hand just took over.
19: That is the fifth rush of the game for Bryce Underwood, so on pace for 20. That is the longest rush of his career at 38 yards. And his second rushing touchdown of the season, had one last week in the win over Western Michigan.
4: And total yards, Michigan has 124, and Underwood accounted for 97 of them so far. Almost half of them in that run game. And that's the template that could actually shock college football today and have Michigan do something that it looked improbable based on the way they played last week.
19: Jacob Baguette has it teed up, 35-yard line to our right, runs into the kickoff, end-over-end line drive, sailing over the head of Lloyd Avant, and it's a touchback, first and 10 at the 25 for the Sooners. But first, here's Ian Fitzsimmons.
20: Mark, for the Oklahoma Sooners, one of their leaders, Kip Lewis, linebacker, who hurt his right knee early in the first quarter, has now been taken to the Oklahoma locker room.
19: Thank you for that update. Big loss for this Oklahoma defense, and you know, nice job by the Michigan offensive line too, springing some holes for Bryce Underwood to work with as Underwood kind of went middle of the field and then made a left turn, a 90-degree turn, and then upfield on the left sideline. Oklahoma's offense, John Mateer, we detailed it early, he's missed five of his seven attempts. He'll start the drive at the 25-yard line. 47 seconds to go first quarter. Michigan has six on the defensive front. Satania motions to the left. There's the snap. Mateer, plenty of time. Throws over the middle on the cross. Caught by Trell Harris. And he is hit hard after the catch. And he's down after the 11-yard reception. Slow to get up now, being helped up by Isaiah Satania. He's up but bent at the waist as two athletic trainers come out to help Trell Harris head back. The hard-hitting Chris Bracey, the strong safety, with the big hit there.
4: Harris was running a dig route, a deep in route, and Bracey was on the far hash, and he was reading the quarterback's eyes, kind of a too-high safety. You're looking in at the backfield, and he read that perfectly well and blew up Harris just as the ball arrived.
19: 36-yard line, first down and 10, Oklahoma. 20 seconds to go, first quarter. Snap, Avant has the give, left side hit as he got over the line of scrimmage for a couple of yards, out to the 38-yard line. Linebacker Chase Taylor took him down in what is going to be the final play of this first quarter. They're expecting a bigger game from Bryce Underwood. He just delivered the highlight of the first quarter, a 36-yard touchdown run, and after one in Michigan. Michigan Wolverines 7, Oklahoma Sooners nothing. 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
18: Cutter Bowley to Reed Harris. 21-yard scoring strike has Arizona State now even with 10th-ranked Texas A&M at 7. And Josh Hoover has 3 scoring strikes, 2 to Charlie Becker, 5th-ranked Indiana, looking for their 18th straight win, up 20-0 on Howard. 7-0 Michigan. Start of the second quarter in Ann Arbor with Ian Fitzsimmons, Kelly Stauffer, and Mark Kestisher.
19: All right, Jim. Bryce Underwood, the big touchdown run for Michigan. But defense, Kelly Stauffer. 4 field goals allowed last week in the controversial win, and they pitch a shutout in the first quarter for the first-year defensive coordinator Jay Hill.
4: The hiccup last week for Michigan defensively was that incredible 20-play, 71-yard drive that took over 13 minutes. Outside of that, and that only resulted in a field goal, by the way, outside of that, Michigan's defense really controlled the tempo of that game. Conversely, Michigan's offense was doing next to nothing. And so if we look back at what we talked about as our keys and our game plan, I think Jason Beck has been outstanding at kind of directing his young quarterback, Bryce Underwood. There are some things that Underwood is doing right now that aren't fixable instantly. So I have to find out what he can do well. He can run the football incredibly well. We saw that. But he also can do like half field reads. Try to get into number one. If number one's not there, take a look at number two, but don't be afraid of throwing it away. Bryce Underwood has been really impressive early in this game.
3: Open the second quarter. Oklahoma 2nd and 8 from their 38-yard line. Mateer to pass over the middle. Makes the catch this time. Rocky Beers over midfield. Ankle tackle.

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1: Sunglasses crowd does not see what I see, and we'll see what the replay official sees.
2: Kestian, somewhat kind of ironically, people are misled because the elbow a lot of times will lead the hand in throwing the football. But the elbow isn't the important point. It's whether the ball is still in the hand or not.
3: After video review, the call of an incomplete pass is upheld.
1: Mitchell Wilkins is our replay official from the SEC. And you're right, to that point, it looked like the ball was in the hand just half a second. I mean, it's one or two frames, not even a tenth of a second.
2: It just has to start forward at all, and that's apparently what the official saw. And
1: that was so close to Tom Nichols.
2: I'm not so sure. We talked about it. The elbow was coming forward, which precedes the hand with the football in it. But Dom Nichols was all over that, and he attacked the football, rightly so, with that edge pressure getting to Mateer.
1: So Oklahoma keeps the ball, second and 10 on the incompletion from the plus 36. Mateer throwing it to Livingston. Parker Livingston makes one man miss at the 30-yard line. Grab still turning the legs, and a fumble and a lost ball, and Michigan thinks they have it. Was he down at the 26-yard line, or did he fumble before he went down? Michigan would have the recovery. Back-to-back plays with a chance of change of possession.
3: The field as a fumble recovered by the defense. First down, Michigan.
1: Troy Bowles came up with the loose ball on the near Michigan left sideline. We're getting our first look at the replay. Parker Livingston with it, trying to muscle toward the first down marker, and I think that ball's out before that knee goes down. From the first angle I've seen, they're going to take a look at it. Ruling on the field is fumbling Michigan ball. 7-0 Michigan leading Oklahoma. 13:22 to go second quarter. 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
1: On this weekend in which we observe 25th anniversary of 9/11, the veteran of the game, Korean War veteran, right now being cheered by 100,000 plus strong on the far goal line. Mark Hestischer, Kelly Stauffer, and Ian Fitzsimmons ruling on the field. Fumble.

0: by Oklahoma, recovered by Michigan. The Michigan offense is coming onto the field, so that is going to be the official ruling, and Michigan's defense forcing the turnover.
1: And almost had a turnover the play before that when Dom Nichols off the edge got to Mateer just as he was throwing the ball. But I heard Kyle Whittingham earlier in the week talk about how are you going to win this game, and he said we have to win the turnover takeaway or we have no shot.
0: First down and 10 at the 29-yard line. Snap, Underwood, late give, high to the freshman, nothing doing. He gets taken down for a loss of four. Back to the 26-yard line to Ian Fitzsimmons.
2: For people just tuning in, Oklahoma star linebacker number 10, Kip Lewis, in the locker room, not right now, with a right knee injury. Also, their star wide receiver, Trell Harris, just grimacing, catching passes right now with a right rib issue. And Michael Bogunowski, their starting safety, also has a harness on his right shoulder, not in the game right now, Mark.
0: Wow, hits coming for the Oklahoma defense with Bogunowski and Lewis. Second and 13. Oklahoma looking to send heavy pressure. From the 25-yard line, motion to the right side. Underwood gets the snap, quick hit on a screen. It is caught. Hyder at the 35-yard line, tries to get the first down, goes up in the air, is dragged down by Peyton Bowen, but they'll give him the forward progress to the 40-yard line for 15 yards.
1: Hyder starts in the backfield, motions out wide to the right side, and then Eli Owens, the tight end, goes from left to right and ends up actually blocking for that screen out wide. But again, an accurate, quick throw by Underwood and a positive play by Michigan offensively.
0: Savion Hyder, a 5'11 freshman. What a set of moves. The Virginia Gatorade Player of the Year last year in high school. First and 10 from the 40-yard line. This will be a run. Underwood lost it. Ball's on the turf. It's between his legs. He reaches down, and I believe he's going to recover it. He was literally sitting on it. A gain of three. Eli Bowen saw that ball on the turf as well and tried to recover it. Fortunate for Underwood, he literally ended up sitting on it. Taylor Wine got the hit to get the ball out of Underwood's hands, but the quarterback comes up with the recovery.
1: Taylor Wine punched it out, and Omarion Robinson, the safety, coming up to make the tackle on Underwood, should have had the recovery, and you're exactly right. Underwood got kind of rolled over after that play, and oh, by the way, you're sitting on the football. That was very fortunate for Michigan.
0: It's going to be a direct snap to Jordan Marshall on second and 7. Bounces left side, hit and driven back. There is a penalty marker down. Robinson, the running back, on the direct snap, got to the 45-yard line for 2 yards. But this one might be coming back against
3: Personal
0: Michigan.
3: Foul. Hands to the face. Defense.
0: Oh.
3: Number 34. The 15-yard penalty will be added on to the end of the run. First down.
0: P.J. Adeboware, who is 6'4", senior from Kansas City, watching the replay. And you could see he's got his hands right in the cage of, was that Manuel Beigel, who was the extra lineman wearing 96 for Michigan. So that Oklahoma penalty will move Michigan 15 yards up to the Sooner 40-yard line.
1: And Jason Beck is living in that Rhino formation or personnel grouping with Beigel is that extra offensive lineman in there.
0: Underwood play action, now rolls, throws right side, dangerous throw, incomplete. He was trying to find Andrew Marsh, and Eli Bowen stepped in front, just got a hand on it to knock it down.
1: And Bowen had help over the top, and so with that safety protecting you deep, you can jump on routes like that. Marshall was running the comeback as Bryce Underwood rolls to his side. Once again, Jason Beck, the offensive coordinator, cutting the field in half and clarifying the reads for his young quarterback.
0: Second and 10, Michigan at the Oklahoma 40-yard line. 7-0, Wolverines lead. 10:38 to go. We're in the first half in Ann Arbor. Man in motion to the right. There's the snap. Handoff out to the 38-yard line. Jordan Marshall gets hit as soon as he got past the line of scrimmage 2 yards, and James Nesta, who's getting a lot of snaps on defense with Kip Lewis out at linebacker, got the stop.
1: Kessie, in that run game, outside of when Bryce Underwood carries the football, I feel like Oklahoma defensively in their front seven have adjusted to kind of being more gap integrity as this drive has gone along.
0: Third down and 8 at the OU 38. For Michigan.

0: Two receivers right, one to the left. Option play, pitch high, grabbed and juggled. Hyder couldn't hang on to it. Is it an incomplete pass? There's a pileup at the 40-yard line, but Hyder never had control of that one, and I believe that was a forward pass. It was not a backward pass. We've not been given an indication. It is Michigan ball. So I'm saying that's not incomplete. That was a fumble, and the ruling is Michigan ball.
1: That was backward, you're right. Recovered by Michigan. It'll be fourth down at the spot of recovery.
0: Better look, Kelly, on the camera down the line. That was a backward pass.
2: And it's a speed option. It's actually the same play that Bryce Underwood scored his touchdown on. The quarterback gets the ball. He attacks the end man on the line of scrimmage. That time the defensive end was in the face of the quarterback instantly, forcing that quick pitch, unlike the last time they ran that play when Underwood kept the football.
0: Taylor Heinicke nearly came up with the loose ball. It's fourth down, so Michigan's going to have to punt, but the Aussie punter Cam Brown a chance to bury Oklahoma inside its 10. Waiting on the snap from the 45-yard line. High end over end. They're going to let it drop. We'll see how it spins at the 5. A perfect spin at the 2 and down at the 1. Beautiful punt by the Aussie, Cam Brown. A punt of 39 yards, but Oklahoma will have to start at the 1-yard line. Zeke Berry downed it at the 1 and a timeout in Ann Arbor. Michigan 7. Oklahoma nothing. 8:40 to go, second quarter. 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
9: From the Allstate Studios, I'm Jim Basquel. Marcel Reed, Isaiah Holton. That scoring strike has Texas A&M up on Arizona State 14-10. Meantime, Josh Hoover, Charlie Becker, 3 touchdown connections. Hoover has 4 scoring strikes in all. 5th-ranked Indiana up 34-0 on Howard, looking for their 18th straight win. Gunnar Stockton has a pair of touchdown passes. 2nd-ranked Georgia up on Western Kentucky late first, 21-0. 8:40 to go in the opening half. Michigan hanging on to that 7-0 lead. Let's go back to Ann Arbor with Ian Fitzsimmons, Kelly Stauffer, and Mark Kestenscher.
0: All right, thanks a lot, Jim, keeping us updated on everything going around the nation. Michigan, the 7-0 lead here, and their punter from Australia just buried Oklahoma at the 1, and our pal Ian Fitzsimmons reminded us, we've been so many Utah games over the years that Kyle Whittingham had, I guess, I don't want to say jokingly, kind of seriously, said, you need a punter? What was it? Call 1-800-AUSTRALIA. Get yourself a good Aussie punter. Australian rules football, of course, in the news this week with the National Football League playing in Melbourne earlier this week at the cricket grounds. And those guys grow up punting footballs and putting different spins on them and different distances and rugby style. And there are so the proliferation of Aussie punters in the college and professional game. Oklahoma will start with the nose of the football on the 1-yard line. They've shut out Oklahoma for the first quarter and 7 minutes. And John Mateer in the gun halfway through the end zone. with Torrey Blalock, who didn't play last week with a hamstring injury. Blalock now to his left. There's the snap. Mateer passing left sideline, turning on the shoulder. Incomplete. Isaiah Satania, the intended receiver. Shamari Earls, the backup corner that time, defending nicely.
2: Yeah, and poor communication and also a poorly thrown ball by John Mateer. He had Satania matched up on Earls outside, and you're basically just trying to throw a ball that A, your receiver sees, and B, a ball that he can make a play on, and neither one of those things happened.
0: Second down and 10 from the one. Extra offensive lineman on the right side. Here's a handoff. Blalock bursts through the two, gets to the four, and is finally stopped by Nathaniel Staling, and it'll be third down and 7.
2: And certainly a huge moment in this game when really the defenses have had their way. Outside of the big play on the touchdown run by Bryce Underwood, neither offense has been able to sustain anything. Neither offense has been able to stay on schedule. And now in this backed up situation, order number one is to get at least one first down to create some room for your punter. And Oklahoma's on the verge of not even accomplishing that.
0: Michigan hoping to stop them and flip the field. Third down and 7. Mateer takes the snap, rolls to his right, being chased, throws incomplete, sailing it over the head of Isaiah Satania. Smith Snowden that time in coverage. Fourth down, and the punter for Oklahoma will not have a lot of room to work with here on this punt coming.
2: And rightly so. Ben Arbuckle was rolling John Mateer out to the right side and getting him out of harm's way. And then you had a flooded route, three different levels, deep, medium, and short. And Mateer tried to get Satania on that medium route and just airmailed it once again.
0: Grayson Miller about a yard shy of the back of the end zone. Andrew Marsh waits at the 45-yard line. There's the snap. Punt is off. Marsh going to his left will let it bounce at the 41, hits the 40, and then takes a Michigan bounce up to the 44-yard line where Oklahoma will touch it, and the Michigan Wolverines will have terrific field position after the break. 52-yard punt, no return, 7:37 to go in our first half. Michigan 7, Oklahoma nothing. This is college football on ESPN Radio and the ESPN app.
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0: Michigan Wolverines 7-0 over Oklahoma. Michigan, the underdog, rare home underdog here against the 11th-ranked Sooners. We've got 7:37 to go, second quarter. Mark Kestisher, Kelly Stauffer, Ian Fitzsimmons with you. We are told that Oklahoma has requested an X-ray machine to their locker room. There have been a number of injuries for Oklahoma. Kip Lewis with a right knee injury. Michael Boganowski, we're trying to cite him on the sidelines, went out with an apparent right shoulder injury. Trell Harris with a potential ribs injury on an attempted catch that he made earlier in the game. So it has been a tough first half injury-wise. We'll try to get you updates as soon as we find out. But Michigan, Kelly Stauffer, will get excellent field position after the defense forced the Sooners to punt out of their back of their end zone. They're going to start this at their own 44-yard line.
2: And once again, Michigan's defense really wins the day. They didn't allow Oklahoma to punch it out and get extra room. They give their offense great field position, like you said. And if Kyle Whittingham could have drawn up a first half against the Oklahoma team he saw last week that looked really, really efficient in every aspect of the game against UTEP, this is what it would look like. A defensive slugfest and his star quarterback making a play to be the difference currently.
0: Good news for Oklahoma. Michael Boganowski is on the field at the free safety position here. First down and 10, Michigan. They throw it into the flat, caught by Martian. He is hit instantaneously and dropped by Reggie Powers III, a loss of 5 for the Cheetah back.
2: And that was going to be one of those screens where you see the running back behind the line of scrimmage, and so the lead blocker, in this case the tight end Jalen Hoffman, can engage the defense. But the defense got there so quickly, and Reggie Powers III and blew up that play before it even had a chance.
0: Powers, who grew up in the Dayton, Ohio area, playing up here in neighboring Michigan for the Oklahoma Sooners. Second and 15. Underwood takes the snap, rolling to his left, looking downfield, nothing. Throws over the top, turning and catching it is Hyder, the freshman running back out of the backfield and out of bounds at the Oklahoma 42 for 19 yards.
2: And once again, the field is cut in half. It's a two-man route with Hyder going on a swing out to the left side. And J.J. Buchanan was out there as the second receiver running somewhat of a stick route outside. He was covered, and then Hyder did a great adjustment by just simply going down the sideline, and Underwood found him.
0: First and 10 Wolverines with a 7-0 lead. Play action. Underwood loading up, nothing. Now throws it off the back foot. Found an open receiver. Diving J.J. Buchanan. And did he make the catch? No, he was out of bounds. I thought there was no chance he had an opportunity to stay in bounds.
1: An incomplete pass. It'll be second down.
0: He found Buchanan open. Buchanan put the left foot down, the right foot down, made an outstanding catch, but did he come off of at least one of those feet? I thought he was off both feet, incomplete.
2: Good decision by Bryce Underwood. That's the type of play through 14 starts coming into this game that Underwood would get himself in trouble by trying to force the football, and that time he erred on the side of throwing it out of bounds.
0: Are they going to take a closer look?
1: The ruling on the field is an incomplete pass. The previous play is under video review.
0: Now remember, the coaches get, what, 2 challenges, right? Michigan had one earlier that did not go. So if they don't win, quote-unquote, this challenge here, they won't be able to ask for another one the rest of the game. We're going to see if we get a closer look at Buchanan, because he set both feet. Like, envision in your mind a receiver trying to make the catch and toe tap. He made the toe tap before he launched, or before the football came to him, and was at least one of those toes on his left foot still down. I don't think so, but we're watching the ball, the hands, and the left foot, and I think both were off the earth before he had possession, at least from what we could tell on our monitors here in the booth.
2: When the program monitor stops it in super slow motion, I'm not so sure.
0: You think he might have had a toe down?
2: I think it's going to be difficult to reverse it. But I think right there, as we see the close-up, J.J. Buchanan is 6'4", so he needed everything to go up and get
1: after
2: that
1: After video review, the ruling on the field of an incomplete pass is upheld.
2: I think that's a good call, Nian. And you know what is a good indicator? Those black pebbles that are woven into the turf were already kind of coming up like a rooster tail on the water, and usually that's an indication that the foot is also off the ground. But that was much closer than it appeared to be on our first look.
0: I think in the 5 years we worked together, that's the first rooster tail off the water.
2: Oh,
0: in
2: yeah.
0: college, we worked years
2: before
0: in the NFL.
2: You know when you go skiing and you get that
0: that's a
2: rooster tail behind you?
0: Yeah.
2: I'm a master skier on the water, by the way.
0: Second down and 10. I don't have any visual proof yet, but we'll work on that. Michigan from the OU 42. Quick pass out, caught by Marsh inside of the 45-yard line, the 35-yard line, rather, and is taken down by Owen Heineke after he got the line to gain to the Sooner 31-yard line for 11.
2: Outside of Bryce Underwood in this game, the MVP is really offensive coordinator Jason Beck, because there are some things that Bryce Underwood has not figured out in terms of reading defenses in the pass game. So what you have to do is figure out what he can do well right now when you throw the football, and it's those easy access throws on those screens that come open through formationing.
0: 7-0 Michigan, 5.5 minutes to go in the half from the Oklahoma 30. A run play. Marshall trying to break free, got a couple extra yards. Jordan Marshall taken down by Bowen and Heineke. That's Eli Bowen, his brother Peyton, also on defense. 3-yard gain for the Wolverines under 5.5 minutes to go in the half.
2: And Kesty, what we have not seen in a minute is Bryce Underwood carrying the football. And so Jason Beck can't allow Brent Venables' defense to take your number one player in the run game away. So you have to call a design where he's going to get an automatic carry.
0: Second down and 7, Wolverines at the Oklahoma 27-yard line. Snap, handoff, Hyder. The excitable freshman falls forward to the 25-yard line for 2. You brought up Jason Beck, 4th school in the last 4 years, offensive coordinator at Syracuse, New Mexico, and then last year with Kyle Whittingham at Utah. They also have Coy Detmer on the staff. His father, of course, was 8 years in the National Football League with Philadelphia, so a lot of coaching talent to work with Bryce Underwood.
2: And the important thing with Coy Detmer being there is he's the dedicated quarterback coach of Bryce Underwood that he did not have a year ago.
0: 3rd and 5, Underwood's going to run it on a design. Breaks through, gets the first, second effort over the 20-yard line, stands on the field, big smile, first down on the 7-yard keeper.
2: And this play was a quarterback design keep, and it was absolutely dead on arrival. It's a power play, so you're bringing a guard from the left side and then the H-back or a tight end that's in a wing position from the left side tucks in behind that first polar, and then your quarterback keeps it. It's Cam Newton 2.0 from Auburn, and it was all about instinctive running for Bryce Underwood to convert right there.
0: Jalen Hoffman got a big block, 2 in the backfield on first down and 10. It's a give to Hyder, bouncing out to the right. Flag comes in from the backfield after he got a yard or 2.
1: Holding. Offense, number 55. 10-yard penalty from the previous spot. Remains first down.
0: Nathan Ifobi, the right guard that time, called for the Michigan penalty.
2: And that was the point of attack. That's where this run was designed to go from the beginning. And again, you're pulling from the backside. You have a tight end coming from the backside in Jalen Hoffman. And then the guard that's trying to block down to create room for those two pullers coming from the opposite side is Ifobe that gets called for the hold.
0: 5th penalty against the Wolverines. 1st and 20. Michigan at the Oklahoma 28-yard line. Jordan Marshall in the backfield to the right of Bryce Underwood. Play clock under 5. Takes the snap, freezes, now throws left side, incomplete. J.J. Buchanan. He had the defensive back Reggie Powers there, who held him up for half a second, but no flag.
2: And that was just a bad throw and probably miscommunication. A double move really outside by J.J. Buchanan.
0: It's more Buchanan who was holding on Reggie Powers there, but no flag will bring up 2nd and 20.
2: Kesty, there was an opportunity there that if it's a back shoulder throw where you have to put a little bit more air under it, Buchanan was looking back, jousting with Reggie Powers the third, that defensive back, so you just did not give your receiver an opportunity there.
0: 2nd and 20, snap, give Marshall, trying to get around the edge at the 25, turns up the hash marks to the 21-yard line. James Nesta takes him down. It'll be 3rd and long after the 7-yard gain.
2: And this is a sweet play to the left side. You create an edge, and then you have Eli Owens, a big tight end, and he's more like a fullback than he is a tight end, blocking out there, and he literally drove his defender clear over into the Oklahoma bench, creating a soft edge for the running back.
0: Michigan has dominated time of possession. 2.5 left, first half up 7-0. Third and 13 from the 22 of OU. Pass tipped at the line. It was Reggie Powers who was actually coming in from the line in the backfield.
1: Dueling on the field is an incomplete forward pass. It'll be fourth down.
0: Fourth down, and that will bring the field goal unit onto the field for Michigan with 2:32 to go. Here in this first half, Reggie Powers coming up with some big plays for the OU defense.
2: And that was fantastic recognition, because an offensive lineman is releasing to arc outside to block for a screen. Reggie Powers is off the edge, is not going to get to Underwood, so get in the throwing lane, and that's exactly what Powers did.
0: 40-yard field goal attempt, placement down. Butkowski's kick is up, splits the uprights, good. And Michigan has taken a 10-0 lead over Oklahoma. 2:28 to go here in this first half. And last week, Kelly Stauffer, it was time of possession with the offense on the field for only 19 minutes of the ball game, and time of possession has been dominated by the Michigan Wolverines so far here in this first half.
2: It literally is a Michigan team that is like the antithesis of what we saw against Western Michigan a week ago, and we talked about it. It would be stunning if a Kyle Whittingham coach team didn't show incredible improvement from week one to week two. And that's exactly what we're seeing. But there's a rhyme to the reason. There's a template that's working out here. A, you're putting your quarterback, a young guy that's having issues with some aspects of playing the position, you're putting him in a position to win. Quarterback run game, split the field in half, easy access throws. Don't ask him to go through a progression of 1-2-3 reads. That's not going to work well currently. And then rely on your defense to be the most physical element out here, and all those things are working well for Michigan currently.
0: And you could say that you see the play design, the play calling, and the confidence. Such a difference for Underwood this week. Kickoff Michigan left to right. This will be a touchback as it sails to the back of the end zone. Jacob Baggett, the kicker, that time on the touchback.
2: Kesty, you just made a point of the confidence that we see with Bryce Underwood. But there's a reason for it. He's being asked to do things he's confident in. And that really is the offensive coordinator's job, is to create an atmosphere and circumstances where your players offensively can excel. And he's doing a masterful job as Jason Beck for Bryce Underwood currently in this game.
0: Oklahoma has three timeouts. They're down 10-0, 2:28 to go in the half. Drive start at the 25-yard line to our right. Three receivers bunched to the right. Mateer, the fake, nowhere to go. Grabbed, still on his feet. He'll lose. He'll be sacked. He'll end up losing a yard, falling forward to the 24, rather. John Henry Daly that time got in there on the sack.
2: Yeah, empty set in the backfield. Quintessential formation for a quarterback draw, but John Henry Daly blew up the play before it could get started.
0: Second down and 11 from the 24. One in the backfield with Mateer. Two receivers on the tight right side. This will take us to the two-minute timeout. Michigan's defense trying to pitch a first-half shutout. We had a lot of clock issues you may have heard last week on replay. An extra second added. No stranger to some clock issues here at Michigan, but you got to go way back in time, Ian Fitzsimmons, for another famous story you dug up.
14: Let's go on story time here with old Uncle Fitzy. Because travel in the 1890s, Mark, relied on railroads and trains, Oberlin College arrived in Ann Arbor by train, and before kickoff, the team captains agreed to shorten the second half and stop precisely at 4:50 p.m. so the Oberlin players, coaches, and team and training staff could catch a train back home. Well, what happens during the game? With less than a minute left on the clock, Oberlin scored a touchdown to take a 24-22 lead. Time expires for one side. As Michigan launched a final drive, the referee and Oberlin substitute announced that it was over at 4:50 p.m. They left the field to rush to go catch the train. Michigan, though, keeps playing because the umpire, a Michigan man, furious that there was still time left on the clock. Due to injuries and you name it, they put 4 minutes back on the clock. There was a ghost touchdown that Michigan scores against Air. It took them three plays, by the way, to get the ghost touchdown. Michigan, in their record books, claims the win over Oberlin College. Oberlin claims the win because they left at 4:50 to catch a train. You guys go

0: figure it out because, man, it's since the 1890s, there have been a few clock issues here at the Big House.
1: I love we get an Oberlin College reference in west of Cleveland, Ohio, Division III school. And, yes, there were no charter jets in 1890.
2: Hey, Uncle Fitz, I do have one question about that story.
0: Come on.
2: How much was a touchdown worth back in those days? Because the math doesn't math. If Michigan scored the touchdown to go ahead, they only got like 4 points for it.
0: Well, again, when Oberlin left, it was 24-22.
1: I just love the fact that both and schools then, counted yeah, as a win.
0: And then Michigan goes and scores, so there you go.
1: So the most famous, quote-unquote, clock game for Michigan until last week, the extra second added on, the second Hail Mary, the connection from Underwood to Buchanan, Michigan 1-0, and all the pressure on them here at home because they are going to play the top three teams in the Big Ten this year. They've got Indiana here on October 24th, and how about this, Kelly, to close your season two of the last 3 weeks at Oregon, and then, of course, the game against Ohio State, right now ranked number one, big one against Texas later in Austin.
2: Well, I know one thing, that what Michigan is presenting today travels much better against that schedule you just referenced than what we saw last week. In particular, this defense for Michigan is real. The things that they're doing, their aggressiveness, their discipline, their toughness, that's what they were doing last week to hold a really good Western Michigan team to only 4 field goals.
1: It's been overcast all day. The sun shining as brightly as it has through the clouds right now. 100,000 plus strong, 2nd and 11 at the 2-minute timeout. It's a keeper by Mateer, gets over the 30, gets knocked down at about the 31-yard line with a minute 50 and counting to go in the half. Chris Bracey, the tackle, a gain of 8 for the quarterback, Mateer.
2: Last year in this matchup, Mark, Mateer ran the football 18 times for 74 yards. And he hasn't had a lot of design quarterback runs in this first half. He has 5 carries, but not all of those were on purpose.
1: It's only his 5th run. That one gets him in 3rd and manageable. 3rd and 3. Avant in the backfield off the right hip of the quarterback, Mateer, who takes the snap. He's going to run it. Has blockers left side. Turns. Gets the first over the 35-yard line with 1:17 to go in the half. The clock will stop to reset the chains. Line of scrimmage, the 39.
2: And they create a short porch with Rocky Beers on the left side and trips to the right side. Guard pulls around and leads his quarterback up on the left side behind the tight end.
1: 1st and 10 snap. Mateer looking to pass. Bouncing, throws it over the middle on the check down. And Lloyd Avant makes the catch, and he's tackled after a gain of 7. Oklahoma does have the Lou Groza Award winner. Gain of 3, rather. Or gain of 7, I'm sorry, Tate Sandell, the Groza Award winner, who's got a good leg. Here's the 2nd and 3 play over the left side, 1st down over midfield. Jair Hill with the tackle as Avant moves the chains on a 6-yard gain.
2: And Oklahoma still has all of their timeouts left. They have 3 of them with 45 seconds, so there's time to get this in the end zone.
1: 40 seconds to go. Here's Mateer. Backside pressure, escapes 1. Tries to escape a 2nd in the grasp. Able to throw, and it's complete to Avant. Out at the 46-yard line, he ends up gaining 2. Troy Bowles with the tackle, and now Oklahoma will use its 1st of 3 timeouts. 31 seconds to go in the half. Dom Nichols and Trey Pierce that time applying the pressure on Mateer, who somehow got out of a sack 2 different times.
2: Yeah, the thing you obviously don't want to do there is get sacked, keep the clock going, and you have to burn one of your timeouts. So as they just cross the 50 with 3 timeouts left, 31 seconds, you can obviously use the entire field, the middle of the field in particular, and you can run your quarterback if that play is there.
1: We're talking about Tate Sandell, who's got the great leg. Before the game started, that wind was blowing from right to left. And we'll see if that wind is still slightly blowing in that direction if we get to that.
2: At least at the top of the stadium, but
1: Ian supposed Fitzsimmons to be reporting good for no wind downstairs.
2: 60-plus, I think Fitzy told us before the game.
1: 2nd down and 7 after the Oklahoma timeout from the Michigan 45-yard line. Satania motions to the right. Snap Mateer fakes right. They set up a screen. Robinson can't hang on. He drops the short pass. Xavier Robinson, an incompletion, stops the clock. 26 seconds to go in the half.
2: And that screen was set up well. Three offensive linemen had slid off to the left side, and the running back Robinson was there. There was a little bit of pressure on the running back, but it was going to be picked up. But the quick pressure, once again, on John Mateer forces the errant pass on the screen.
1: Third down and seven, 26 seconds to go in the half. Sooners still have two timeouts remaining. They're at their own 45-yard line. Two receivers right, three to the left. Tight end motions. Here's a snap. Mateer nowhere to go, and he sits down. It's a sack back at the 49-yard line. Nathan Staling and Nate Marshall had the heavy pressure, and the clock's moving and running. And they'll stop it with 15 seconds to go in the half.
3: Michigan, it is their second. It will be 30 seconds. Please reset the game clock to 21 seconds.
1: Loss of two, and it's fourth down.
2: And really a lack of creativity on third and seven. Ben Arbuckle, the offensive play caller, a big tell every time that Oklahoma goes to an empty set. Not every time, but it's certainly a big indicator that Mateer is going to run the quarterback draw. So the tight end, Hayden Hansen, relocates from left to right to block on that edge. But Michigan defensively right now is just way more physical on the line of scrimmage than the offensive line for Oklahoma.
1: I think if they could have got 6 yards, Kelly, maybe they would have tried a 60-yard field goal. But the sack and the loss, and Grayson Miller, the punter, is out now for Oklahoma.
2: That's why you have to throw the football in that situation with three timeouts left. That, I didn't like that play call at all.
1: 21 seconds to go in the half. There's the long snap, kicking the nose of the football high end over end. Andrew Marsh signals fair catch and makes it at the 9-yard line with 14 seconds to go in the half. A 38-yard punt, no return. Remember, Michigan won the toss and deferred to the second half, so if they want to, they could just take a knee here and head into the locker room, and they'll receive the ball to start the third quarter. An impressive first half for the Michigan Wolverines. 10-0 coming off all the controversy and tumult. They got the win, but it didn't feel like it. 13-12 over Western Michigan, and welcoming in the number 11 team in the country in Oklahoma. Thousands of Oklahoma fans making their way to Ann Arbor. And now let's see what Michigan does here with 14 seconds to go. Looks like they're going to take the knee in that formation. And they're going to hand it off. And a run out to the 10-yard line. A little trickery there. Looked like they would take the knee. Bryson Kuzdal inbounds, runs out to the 13-yard line for a 4-yard gain. And that will run the final few seconds off. The Michigan players all waving their hands up and down, trying to egg on this mostly maize-colored, shirt-wearing crowd at Ann Arbor. It was a tough week for them here in Ann Arbor. Off the win, the controversial win, and they feel good about the first half. One half in the books, Michigan 10, Oklahoma nothing. And now here's Jim Basquel in the studio with the Home Depot halftime report.
4: All right, Mark, thanks so much. The Wolverines certainly brought their lunch pails on the defensive end in this game. John Mateer, 7 of 16, 52 yards. He's given him just 3 yards per touch on the ground, 7 carries for 21 yards as the Sooners have 115 yards of total offense. Michigan up 10-0 at the half. The college football halftime show on ESPN Radio is built by the Home Depot, how doers get more done. Coming up next in the Home Depot halftime report, we'll spotlight Ohio State and Texas under the lights. 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
4: Jim Basswell back on the Home Depot halftime report, where Michigan leads number 11 Oklahoma 10-0 at the break from the Big House. Huge matchup tonight. It's on ABC, ESPN, 7:30 Eastern. Number 1 Ohio State at number 4 Texas. It features the two programs that rank in the top 5 in terms of wins in FBS history. Ohio State's 38 wins are second in FBS. Texas 36 are fourth overall. And then there's Ryan Day, 83-12. Best record among active FBS coaches. Steve Sarkisian has Texas playing at an 8-18 winning clip since 2023. It's the third time these two match up head-to-head. Day winning both. Here's Josh Pate looking ahead.
10: You got two potentially of the best defenses in the country here. Either one of them could win a defensive game if they need to. By the way, if you remember back to last year, that's how this game played out in Columbus. I think Ohio State would really love to win this game. I think Texas needs to win this game. Mm-hmm. Remember, Texas has run into Georgia a couple of times, and they've been out-physicaled, and they've been bested, even though recruiting rankings and portal rankings would lead you to believe those rosters are one-to-one. Well, Ohio State has the propensity to do that to you, too. They could put you in a locker physically as well. Texas believes they have upped their game. They believe they have upped their level of physicality, and they believe they can go toe-to-toe physically with anybody in the country for four quarters. Texas believes a lot about itself, and the beautiful thing about this sport is we don't always have to live in the world of the hypothetical. We actually get to see it play out this Saturday. I know you'd love me to predict this game. I got no clue who I'm predicting yet. I slightly lean Texas.
4: Now, we got a prediction for you. Ohio State has won 6 of their last 7 games versus top 5 opponents. Texas has lost 5 of their last 6 versus top 5s. Greg McElroy, SEC Network analyst, likes Hook'em Horns.
11: I am taking the Texas Longhorns to win the game 24-21. And everything about this game says it's going to be a rock fight. That's what it feels like to me. I'm taking the home team. And here's why. Look, Ohio State's path is going to be running the football. And they averaged in the first half just two yards a carry against Ball State. Behind an offensive line that Ryan Day said, man, they just didn't quite look the part. Now, Texas is going to rotate a bunch of defensive linemen in there, and then they're going to be fresh. And in September in Austin, the fresher the front is the one that's still standing without hands on the hips there in the fourth quarter. And Sarkisian told you his plan out loud. And they want to take the football away. And Ohio State, they didn't take it away as often. They'll suffocate you. They didn't necessarily strip it off of you. Ohio State does, however, have the best player on the field. And right now, they have had Texas' number. But Texas has the building, they have the rotation, and they have solved their red zone woes. 3 straight to the Buckeyes. This is where it ends. The Longhorns get it done at home.
4: All right, let's look at the quarterbacks. Ohio State's Julian Sain, undefeated in 5 career road starts at 5-0. Highest comp percentage at 78.5 on the road by an FBS QB since 2000. He has Jeremiah Smith, who leads FBS in receptions, yards, and touchdowns since 2024. But Peter Burns says all those numbers aside, he could see an off night.
12: I'm not sold 100% on Julian Sain being able to be free and clear from Will Muschamp's defense. Muschamp is going to give them some different looks. this year, and I haven't seen that. And you go back the last couple of years, Longhorns, or at least last year, they kind of bottled up Jeremiah Smith. And I think that Muschamp and the defense will have an opportunity to do that as well. I still think it's a close game. I think it's like an NFL opener where you're going to have, what, 27-24. I lean toward the Texas Longhorns.
4: And then there's the flip side of that same coin. Arch Manning, a perfect 9-0 and 9 career starts at a home. 40 career touchdowns at a home. That's tied for the second most by any FBS player since 2024. Texas became the first preseason AP number one to lose their season opener since Miami in 1990 when Ohio State got them 14-7 last year. Manning on how he feels versus last year.
8: Yeah, I feel like I'm a year better. Anytime you go throughout a season, get reps, get game experience, then a whole offseason to get better in a game last week. I feel like I'm a year better.
4: Trevor Maddich on his biggest questions regarding Arch.
13: It's going to be interesting to see how Arch finagles the mental side of it. Last year, the defensive coordinator for Ohio State, Matt Patricia, got all up into Arch's head. Patricia's defensive scheme is extremely multiple. He'll have 3, 4, even 5 defensive linemen sometimes. He will fake pressure. He will simulate pressure before the snap all the time, but not actually blitz very much. So he gives the quarterback a whole lot to worry about before the snap, and then a completely different read after the snap. And that's really a big reason why Arch kind of short-circuited last year and didn't perform very well. Well, now Arch has got a year under his belt. He knows what to expect from Matt Patricia. And you would think that mentally he would be able to handle all those disguises and all those different schemes that Patricia will throw at him better than he did last year.
4: That makes sense, right? Because he has a year of experience under his belt, and he has a game against them under his belt. Earlier, we talked with ESPN college football reporter Adam Rittenberg on what we can learn from Manning tonight.
14: Has he fully carried over what looked like tremendous improvement from last year against a defense that's really going to challenge you? You know, it's a new look defense in the sense of number of new starters, but Matt Patricia's still there. Matt Patricia's an NFL guy. He has an incredibly difficult scheme to attack. He can confuse quarterbacks. So is Arch going to figure out the nuances? That was something Steve Sarkisian told me in the spring, that he was really improving in terms of those little details that make a big difference when you're facing a defense that's going to challenge you the way Ohio State's is. Is he going to get the ball to his playmakers? Is he going to make the right decisions on when to run the ball and use his athleticism? Can he avoid a major mistake in what likely will be a close game that goes down to the fourth quarter? And you know, that's ultimately where quarterbacks are going to distance themselves. Kurt Cignetti talked to me about that with Fernando Mendoza. Like, you're judged on how you play in the fourth quarter in the biggest games.
4: Sure.
14: And this is one of them for Arch Manning.
4: No doubt. And there's also no doubt that his coach, Steve Sarkisian, has full confidence in his signal caller. He joined game day.
15: I think what happened, I mean, you, Paul Feinbaum, you weren't the only one.
16: Well, don't put me in that fucking...
15: There was a lot.
17: Right,
15: but
17: right where he belongs.
16: Yeah! I don't like what he just did.
15: But I think what was important about that, none of that was Arch saying those things. All he did was try to work really hard and be the best player and teammate he could be. Honestly, and I know it's hard for people to digest this, I think the adversity he got faced with last year was the best thing for him, for his career, for his future, and for his own kind of mental health. He had never had real adversity before. So to get faced with it and then get on the other side of it and play the way he played the second half of the season, I think that speaks volumes to the human being. We know he's talented. We've seen that now. And I think it set him up for this offseason to be poised for a great season this year.
4: Number 1 Ohio State, number 4 Texas, this evening under the lights. It's on ABC, 7:30 Eastern from Austin. Let's pause 10 seconds for station identification. 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
4: Coming up next on the Home Depot Halftime Report, we'll take a look at the early kickoffs in this week, too, and look back at the first half from the Big House. 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
21: Back-to-school season means backpacks, schedules, and busy mornings. But there's one thing a lot of families forget to plan for. What happens when school germs start spreading and someone gets sick? Joining us now is Dr. Peter McCullough with some smart ways to be prepared before the school year begins. So, Doctor, back-to-school is exciting, but it also seems to be the time of year that families start getting sick again. Why does this season hit so many households?
22: Because people miss an opportunity, and that is to use nasal sprays and throat sprays twice a day preventively. These have been shown to reduce the common cold, flu, RSV, and other viral infections, but it has to be done twice a day on a regular basis.
21: What are some of the most common health issues that families run into once the school season does start?
22: The kids are back in school, they're coughing, they're sneezing, and they clearly spread viruses and other illnesses. 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
4: Jim Basswell back on the Home Depot halftime report. Halfway through, the Michigan Wolverines looking good against the nation's 11th-ranked Oklahoma Sooners. You knew going in the Hail Mary that saved them from a week ago, one that shouldn't have happened, but Michigan got the win nonetheless, dropping out of the top 25 despite coming into that game as 16th ranked in the nation. Your first half recap is brought to you by Allstate. You're in good hands with Allstate. So it was a defensive slugfest in the first half. Late first quarter, Wolverines would go six plays, 91 yards. And the aforementioned Bryce Underwood, under the spotlight, you could say this week, calls his own number.
1: From the Sooner 38 for Michigan, option keep. Underwood 35, puts a slip in the ground, 30. Turns to the 20-yard line, to the 10, near the goal line, knocked out of bounds. He's in. Touchdown. Just got inside the pylon. Bryce Underwood, 38-yard touchdown run. And the maize and blue cheering loud here in Ann Arbor.
4: That's the lone player that found the end zone in that first half. Michigan would go 11 plays, 34 yards in the second quarter to tack on a field goal, grab that 10-0 advantage. They've outgained him 188 to 115 thus far. The Sooners held to 7 total first downs as the defense has been strong for those Wolverines. Meantime, let's get you caught up on our other game. It's Texas A&M, Arizona State, Sun Devils. They came to play.
24: Brown is the running back. Snap, blitz is on. Lofted pass, near side. It is caught inside the 5-yard line. Touchdown, Arizona State. Reed Harris got the ball over the pylon and a 21-yard rainbow.
4: Yeah, Mike Cousins on the call right here on ESPN Radio. That was Cutter, Volley to Reed Harris, 21 yards on that scoring strike, but this is the difference in the half.
24: Belt high snap, four-man rush from the 12, fires end zone, and it's caught in the back of the end zone. A wide open Isaiah Horton for a Texas A&M touchdown. and they retake the lead. 13-7, Aggies over the Sun Devils.
4: You got a 17-10 advantage for Texas A&M. You can hear the game on Sirius XM Channel 118. You can see it on ABC. Fifth-ranked Indiana has four scoring strikes from Josh Hoover, three to Charlie Becker, up 48-0 on Howard, playing the second half, looking to extend their 17-game winning streak. Number two, Georgia, 41-0 on Western Kentucky. Gunnar Stockton, five scoring strikes. And Devon Jackson, 96-yard pick six. And number six, Oregon, leads Oklahoma.

0: State 7-3. Penn State with a pair of scoring strikes from Rocco Beck, leading Temple 17-3. They play early in that second half. Coming up next in the Home Depot Halftime Report, how about the second half from Ann Arbor in a close affair for the Sooners and Wolverines? 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
10: Coming to you from the Allstate Studios, Jim Baskel back on the Home Depot Halftime Report. We mentioned at the outset Oklahoma having held five of their last 14 opponents to 10 points or fewer, but today their D outshined by the Wolverines defense. Sooners, 7 total first downs, 115 total yards. 10-0 Michigan. Start of the second half from Ann Arbor with Ian Fitzsimmons, Kelly Stauffer, and Mark Kestisher.
11: All right, Jim, thanks a lot. Last week in that win over Western Michigan, the offense, Kelly Stauffer, had the ball for less than 20 minutes, 19 minutes, 52 seconds. My first half, 18-56, out-timing Oklahoma in the first half. Oklahoma had it for 11, and, of course, a much different-looking Bryce Underwood here in the first half so far.
12: Yeah, those are the keys. First of all, the defense for Michigan has been outstanding. We came into this game not wanting to overlook Michigan's defense, but it's hard not to when you're talking about Oklahoma and Brent Venables' defense that is usually tremendous. But yes, Bryce Underwood doing the things that he can do right now, and Jason Beck, his offensive play caller, really doing a great job of setting him up nicely.
11: Well, it was in the low 70s and mostly cloudy throughout the early morning in the first half, but the sun started to peek through. We've got some partial clearing to our left, and the sun is illuminating the field and illuminating the Michigan Wolverines and their fan, breathing a lot easier after last week so far.
12: And it's amazing that Michigan is up, considering this really number one indicator about offensive efficiency. Michigan offensively has only average 1.7 yards on first down. Typically, that leads to disaster. And on third down, they're terrible because of that. But they're up 10-0. So if you can get more efficient, I think certainly Kyle Whittingham will want that out of his offense in the second half.
11: Michigan 10-0, and to receive the football to start the second half, kickoff left to right, that'll be a touchback. And the head coach of Michigan, Kyle Whittingham, spoke to our Ian Fitzsimmons at halftime. Ian?
12: Well, actually,

0: Oh, but the other sideline, Kesty, I talked to Brent Venables, head coach at Oklahoma, and he said they had untimely penalties, very uncharacteristic for his Sooner squad, you know, where you're having a penalty that's leading to a first down. He goes, that's the number one thing we've got to clean up, the untimely penalties. And then he said, and Kelly, this is your wheelhouse, we need a long, sustained drive on offense. Our offense is not clicking right now. Yeah, we love a chunk play here and there, but we need a long, sustained drive when the Oklahoma offense comes out after this series against Michigan's offense.
1: Kelly's thought on that, Fitzy. My bad on that. First down and 10 from the 25. It's a handoff on first down and pushing across to the 32-yard line is Brian Kuzdahl getting the start here in this third quarter from down below.
2: And Fitz, to your point about the long sustained drive, and a sustained drive kind of denotes a higher level of execution. We certainly, scoring goes up when you have a splash play in the drive, but when you sustain a drive, 10, 12, 15 plays, it means your offense is getting in a rhythm of the game, and Oklahoma had none of that in that first half.
1: 7-yard gain by Kuzdahl, the senior from Grand Rapids, and they'll give it to him again, this time on 2nd and 3, and after getting a yard, he is pushed back by Jaden Jackson, the interior defensive lineman. That'll set up 3rd down and 2.
2: Jaden Jackson is the tackle that a lot of times will play over a guard or the center, and he's 6'2", 306. When we were walking into the stadium, we were walking beside his family, and I don't know which guy it is, an uncle or a brother, was one of the biggest human beings that I've ever seen in my life.
1: Kuzdahl stays in on 3rd down and 2, right hash, 33-yard line, motion to the left, Underwood will move the pocket to the left, still holding, looking downfield, squaring, throwing, ball up for grabs, tipped and knocked down, intended for J.J. Buchanan, Cortland Guillory knocked it away, and it'll be 3 and out for Michigan to open the second half.
2: That's the type of play that Bryce Underwood has gotten himself in trouble before. I'm not so sure this ball should have been thrown. It's a contested catch. Initially, J.J. Buchanan goes up and gets it, and that just is a matter of trusting your receiver to go up and make a play. But Cortland Guillory does a fantastic job of what they call breaking up the pocket. As a receiver catches the ball, his hands are around it, you attack that football in his hands, and that's what Guillory did.
1: Cam Brown, the Michigan punter, standing at the 20-yard line, has the long snap, gets the punt off, high wobbler. Isaiah Cetania, late fair catch signaled, makes it just inside the 20-yard line. There is a penalty marker down at midfield after the 48-yard punt and the fair catch at
3: during
1: the 19.
3: The kick, holding, receiving team number 33. The 10-yard penalty will be enforced from the end of the kick. First down, Oklahoma.
1: So Oklahoma's defense got it done, but a special teams penalty will set them back to start their third quarter, first offensive possession. When we come back, 13:31 to go in the third, Michigan 10, Oklahoma nothing. 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
8: Back to school season means backpacks, schedules, and busy mornings. But there's one thing a lot of families forget to plan for. What happens when school germs start spreading and someone gets sick? Joining us now is Dr. Peter McCullough with some smart ways to be prepared before the school year begins. So, Doctor, back to school is exciting, but it also seems to be the time of year that families start getting sick again. Why does this season hit so many households?
9: Because people miss an opportunity, and that is to use nasal sprays and throat sprays twice a day preventively. These have been shown to reduce the common cold, flu, RSV, and other viral infections, but it has to be done twice a day on a regular basis.
8: What are some of the most common health issues that families run into once the school season does start?
9: The kids are back in school, they're coughing, they're sneezing, and they clearly spread viruses and other illnesses. 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
1: Welcome back to Ann Arbor, Michigan on a 78-degree Saturday, week two of the college football season. Michigan 10, Oklahoma nothing, 13:31 to go. Third quarter from the Big House alongside Kelly Stauffer, Ian Fitzsimmons down on the field. I'm Mark Kestershire. Good news, bad news, Kelly. The good news, Oklahoma's defense got their offense back on the field in a hurry. Bad news, just as Ian Fitzsimmons had reported from Brent Venables, fourth penalty of the game, but it's when you commit the penalties. They're going to have to start this drive at the 9.5-yard line.
2: Yeah, and Kessie, let me take you inside the locker room at halftime. Oklahoma knows that Michigan is getting the football, so Brent Venables is slamming his fist into the table saying, defense has to hold, offense has to have one of those long, sustained drives that Fitz was just talking about. And lo and behold, you get your fourth penalty of the game, untimely for that matter, and your offense is backed up that an offense that couldn't build a ham sandwich in the first half.
1: First time in 4 years Oklahoma's been shut out in the first half. From the nine, forward pitch, Satania the catch, and he got drilled. Zeke Berry stuck him. Satania held on to the ball. He'll get the 13-yard line.
2: We've covered Utah a lot when Kyle Whittingham was there, and we talked about a cornerstone is physicality and toughness. And you can play corner for Kyle Whittingham if you can do two things. Press man-to-man coverage and hit like Zeke Berry just did right there.
1: 3 yard gain, second down and 7. Sooners at their own 13-yard line. I formation, Avant in the backfield. Snap, handoff, Avant, left side. Nowhere to go, dragged down, might have lost a yard. Trey Pierce was in on that one, and Jair Hill, a loss of 1.
2: What was happening last week against UTEP? Oklahoma's offense was playing with two tight ends a lot. They call it 12 personnel. Two tight ends, one running back, and it forces the defense to pay attention to the tackle box and defend it, and then you have matchups outside that you can win. Right now, Michigan is defending the tackle box with their down four linemen and winning.
1: Third down and 8, Oklahoma, they're just 2 for 7 on third down. Snap, Mateer, empty backfield, steps up, fires over the middle, caught, Beers at the 30-yard line, spins out of one tackle to the 35 and driven out of bounds at the 37-yard line, 25-yard gain. Chase Taylor kept driving, Beers out of bounds, long past the white chalk and some tempers flaring on the Oklahoma sideline.
2: By far the best throw by John Mateer today. It's a deep over route. So Rocky Beers is starting on the right side, kind of a flex position from the tight end position. And then he runs across, but he gets depth as he goes across. He's kind of meandering through that zone on the back end with Michigan. And then John Mateer just puts a rope right on his chest.
1: Longest play completed by the Sooners this afternoon. They start this drive at their 9-yard line. Line of scrimmage now the 34-yard line. trailing 10-0 with 11:49 to go third quarter.
2: Well, Fitz, I don't know how this drive for Oklahoma is going

0: to end offensively, but that was the splash play. I don't know if they score, it'll be one of those long drives, but nonetheless, they're on the move.
1: First down, Avant the carry, grab from behind and wrestled down. Jonah Leia with the tackle. No gain that time. Second and 10 coming.
0: First down inefficiency because Oklahoma can't run the football effectively leads to you working uphill the entire drive. And right now, Michigan is forcing Oklahoma behind the sticks consistently.
1: Leao one of three Utah Utes following Kyle Whittingham to Michigan. Second down and 10 from the 36-yard line. Motion from the left. It's a handoff coming in to round. Satania gets the 40 on the right side, spins close to the 45-yard line and hit out of bounds there near the 45, a gain of 8.
0: That quick motion from left to right by Satania.
1: There was a marker down, Kelly.
2: Offense, number one.
1: Wow, so Satania.
2: From the line of scrimmage. 5-yard penalty from the previous spot. Remains second down.
1: That's flagged for the fifth penalty against the Sooners today.
0: And Satania's a fifth-year guy. He's gone in motion and run this same play dozens of times in his career, but he starts on the line of scrimmage to the left. You can't go in motion as a player if you start on the line of scrimmage. That's just one of those pre-snap head shakers that literally we see John Mathieu doing right now, and Brent Venables can't believe it.
1: Second and 15, ball spotted at the 33-yard line. Snap Mathieu, pass, quick, caught. This is Trell Harris out across the 40-yard line, the 45, and gets near midfield. Harris had been dealing with some ribs knocked around in the first half, but gets a reception for 17 here in the third quarter.
0: And Harris is, Ian Fitzsimmons talked about in that first half, was banged up, and he was the number one receiver, the alpha for a really good Virginia team a year ago. He transfers in, really upgrades the wide receiver room for Oklahoma, runs a stick route, accurate pass, leads to yards after the catch.
1: First down and 10, Sooners, 49-yard line, the line of scrimmage, down 10-0. Harrison motion, snap pass to Harris coming across to the left, gets the numbers 50, left side 45, and out of bounds right near the line to gain, and there's a penalty marker thrown right there as he was cutting to the left. Be an 11-yard gain pending this penalty marker. There are two penalty markers on the field from this SEC crew here in Ann Arbor.
2: Personal foul, face mask, defense, number two. 15-yard penalty will be added to the dead ball spot. First down.
1: Big penalty against Shamari Earls, the backup corner for the Michigan Wolverines, and that's going to set up the Sooners inside the 30 to the 26-yard line of Michigan.
0: A really nice design that time. It's a behind the line of scrimmage screen essentially to Harris, and so Elijah Thomas, the wide receiver to that side, because the pass is going to be caught behind the line, can engage in his block, so it becomes somewhat of a wide screen to a wide receiver.
1: Best drive of the day so far for Oklahoma from the Wolverine 26. Delayed handoff, give Robinson, Xavier Robinson on the left hash up to the 22-yard line. A 4-yard gain. Trey Pierce took him down. Going to go under 9 minutes to go here in the third.
0: By far the best-looking drive that Oklahoma has had today. It looked disgusting in that first half. You had drives of about 2.5 minutes, less than 3 minutes, 2 minutes and 20 seconds, 1 minute. Basically, what Ian Fitzsimmons talked about, Brent Venables wanted to sustain something. This is what that looks like.
1: This drive is almost 5 minutes long. Second down and 6 from the Wolverine 22. Mateer's going to pass. He's got a man open. Caught, touchdown. Mackenzie Aline Jr. That's his first catch of the season. The Washington State transfer with a 22-yard touchdown reception. Oklahoma is on the board. And a point after away from being down 3.
0: And miscommunication on the back end by Michigan. Earls and Berry were to that side. The motion and Satania goes outside. Both defenders go with Satania, and they forget about 17. Right down the seam to the right side. So that's what the motion does, Kesty. It forces the defense to communicate. The miscommunication results in a big play and a touchdown for Oklahoma.
1: Another guy, Ben Arbuckle, brings with him a year later. Alleen played at Washington State. Arbuckle was his offensive coordinator there in 2024. And a 22-yard touchdown reception. He had one TD catch at Washington State. And now his second has the Sooners on the board. Did he complete the catch? Yes, he did. The long delay there as they were making sure he completed the catch to the ground. Extra point attempt. Kick is up. It is good from Sandell. And after getting shut out in the first half, Oklahoma with a 90-yard, five-minute drive within three. Michigan 10, Sooners 7 with 8:30 to go third quarter. 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
11: Jim Basswell in studio. Surprise, surprise for Oregon in a game that was delayed by weather and a game that's on ESPN. They trail at Oklahoma State 10-7 with the Cowboys driving. In the meantime, Texas A&M has a pair of scoring strikes in Marcel Reese. And they read, I should say, and they lead Arizona State 24-13 in a game you can hear on Sirius XM Channel 118. Also see it on ABC. We got ourselves a game, 10-7 Michigan, 8:30 to go in the third quarter. Let's go back to Ann Arbor with Ian Fitzsimmons, Kelly Stauffer, and Mark Kestisher.
1: Two great feeds, Jim, to toggle between right now as Oklahoma draws within three. Michigan with the 10-7 lead, an important drive, Kelly Stauffer, for John Mateer and company. And found one of his new receivers, Mackenzie Alleen, on a 22-yard touchdown grab.
0: Yeah, and Kesty, maybe we should tell Ian Fitzsimmons to have Brent Venables request this type of drive in the first half, because yes, it was a thing of beauty. 90 yards. Remember how this drive started. It was a penalty on the punt return that backed Oklahoma up. And so Oklahoma instantly has to overcome that adversity. Mateer was 5 for 5. They also had 3 runs in there, so 8 total plays, 4 passes for over 10 yards apiece. That's a thing of beauty, and man, did Oklahoma need that to begin the second half.
1: Sun shining brightly. The ball teed up for Oklahoma at the 35-yard line to our left. Shadows of all 11 Oklahoma players bending backwards to the goalpost behind them. Tate Sandell running into one and sends it skyward. This one could be returned from the goal line. Huzdahl out to the 15-yard line, across to the 20-yard line, driven out of bounds right side of the 24-yard line as Bryson Huzdahl with the kick return will set up Michigan. And now a little bit more pressure on Mr. Bryce Underwood after a short series to open up the second half, after a very good first half of play, and now his Michigan team just with a 3-point lead. And before he gets this drive underway, we've got a... Do we have a timeout here in Ann Arbor? We do. At 8:24 to go here in this third quarter. 10-7, Michigan leading Oklahoma. 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
1: Got a ball game here in Ann Arbor, 8:24 to play. We're in the third quarter at Michigan Stadium. Oklahoma scored to get on the board for the first time. It's the Wolverines 10, Oklahoma 7, as Bryce Underwood and the Wolverines take the field here to start this drive at their 24-yard line. Underwood in the first half, 7 for 13, 96 yards, ran for 52. Of course, the big play, a 38-yard touchdown run. The only Michigan touchdown so far this afternoon.
0: And remember, we lost Kip Lewis in that first half to an apparent injury to his right knee. So James Nesta is the linebacker beside Heineke in there.
1: We're going to get a penalty against Michigan quick before this drive even starts.
2: Offense, number 55. 5-yard penalty, remains first down.
1: That's the seventh penalty, second on Nathan Afobe. And it'll be first and 15 as they spot the ball back to the 19-yard line. Two receivers right. J.J. Buchanan split to the left. Savion Hyder, the true freshman in the backfield. Snap Underwood. They set up a screen. Pass caught on the numbers 20 out to the 25-yard line. Andrew Marsh, who's taken down, was number one in the country last year in receiving yards for freshmen, gets six.
0: That's a neat little play where the tight end, Eli Owens, goes in wide motion and joins two receivers outside. And they run a screen. And basically, Owen, the big tight end, mainly a fullback, kind of has a kickout block on that screen.
1: They went five wide. Hyder coming around, takes the run off the right side, gets near the 30-yard line. They'll mark him right at the 30. A gain of five. Amarion Robinson, the tackle. Third and four coming here.
0: And even though that first play was officially a pass, it really is an extension of the run game. And then you run on second down, and all of a sudden you're in third and four. You're in third and very manageable, and you have a big quarterback that has a feel for the run game.
1: Third down and four, that big quarterback, Bryce Underwood, the sophomore from right here in Detroit. Oklahoma showing pressure. There's the snap. Fake on the handoff. Underwood, the one, breaks run tackle. Nearly got the line again. Came up a yard short. Taylor Wine dragged him down after a gain of three, and it's fourth and one.
0: What a decision right now by Kyle Whittingham. And it looks like he's going to heavy personnel. Jason Beck, the offensive play caller, calls it Rhino. The sixth offensive lineman, a couple of tight ends, and apparently Michigan seems to be going for it right here.
1: Zach Marshall, tight end, is in. Avery Gatch, an extra lineman, in as well. And this will be a keep by the quarterback Underwood, pushing forward and easily getting the first down. Great push from that extra large, as they call it, rhino package up front to convert on fourth and one. They're 2 for 2 this season on fourth down.
0: And what a decision by Kyle Whittingham. You talked about the push. It was really across the offensive line, particularly on the right side. It wasn't the tush push, but they got a push, and there was no contest right there in that short yardage situation.
1: Well, that was a big play, because he doesn't get that one, and Oklahoma would start a drive already in field goal range. Instead, they pick up three. They move the chains. First down and 10, Michigan at the 36-yard line. Underwood claps, gets the ball. Short drop, looking, nothing. Now is going to tuck it and run. 35, bounces out, 40, 45, and gets out of bounds just past midfield at the plus 49-yard line. 15 yards on the ground for Underwood.
0: And Kessie, there was a two-man route out to the left of Bryce Underwood, and there was nowhere to throw the football. So when Underwood is running outside of the design of the play, it really is his second read in the pass game. And he's been making good decisions, because that young man could do things like he did right there.
1: 73 yards on the ground so far this afternoon for Bryce Underwood. First and 10, Michigan, just over midfield. 5:14 to go in the third, up three. It's a fake. Underwood's going to keep, run up the middle, gets over the 45, and is tackled at the 42-yard line. Seven more in the rushing ledger for Bryce Underwood. Bishop Thomas and Marion Robinson on the stop.
0: I don't know if my stats caught up yet, but yes, it just did. 11 carries for Underwood for 80 yards. We talked about he needed to be kind of 15 to 18. He's certainly on pace to do that, but you've seen, Kessie, the impact that his run ability has had on this game today.
1: First time in any regular season game in his brief career that Bryce Underwood's rushed it more than 9 times in a game. Second down and 3 from the plus 42. Two receivers tight to the left, two to the right. Play clock at 2. At 1, they're going to get it off in time. Timeout called just in time
2: to the snap
1: by Michigan to avoid the penalty, as they were taking too long at the line of scrimmage. Well, in the bowl game last year for Michigan, 14 runs for Bryce Underwood, but this is the first time in a regular season game that he has toted it 10 or more times. We got a timeout here with 4:23 to go, third quarter. Michigan 10, Oklahoma 7. Ian Fitzsimmons, a very familiar name added to the coaching staff for the Oklahoma Sooners with all their tight ends in. Jason Witten on the coaching staff for the Sooners this year.
15: Cassie, just a first ballot Hall of Famer, right, coming up. He'll be in Canton soon. And what sums up the attitude and the mentality of Jason Witten? Out in Oxnard, when I was covering the Dallas Cowboys for ESPN Dallas back in the day, this is about 12, 13 years ago, and Kelly Stauffer, you're going to love this. It's a joint practice out in Oxnard, and it's a future Pro Bowl safety. I'm not going to do him dirty. I'm not going to name his name. I'm not even going to give you the team. Don't even ask, Kelly. I know what you're going to do. But all of a sudden, this future Pro Bowler, he's a rookie. It's not even a 7 route. I mean, it's not even a deep cross. It's Jason Witten, not even running that Y banana, the Y cross. He just runs a deep out, plants his right foot, right in the turf. And then all of a sudden, the safety falls down. Witten runs an out to the left boundary. Easy completion from Tony Romo. Jason Witten turns around. Again, not his teammate. This is a joint team practice. Looks at the future Pro Bowl rookie and goes, "Come on, man. This ain't high school. This is a National Football League. Give me a challenge, son."
1: Who was that, it, Fitz?
15: I ain't telling you. I'm not going to do him dirty.
0: I'm not commenting until you give me the name of that defensive
15: back. It's not going to happen. But that's the mentality of Jason Witten. And that's why at that moment I went, you know what? He's going to be a great coach. He's coaching up a rookie future Pro Bowl safety on another team, going, if you can't cover me on that, and I've been in the league 12 years, you got a problem, youngin'. So there you go. And that's why I believe Jason Witten, who's going to be coaching his son, who's an All-American in high school back in North Texas in Dallas, he's going to be one remarkable head coach at some point, because he's got that in his DNA. And there's a story for you. He's coaching up a future Pro Bowl safety, and not even on the same stinking team.
1: He already had some success, right, as a high school coach before taking over this position. Brent Venables gave him a call and was like, "Hey, want to coach the tight ends?" Absolutely. And that's a great addition to Oklahoma. Right now, trailing this game by three. For just joining us, Michigan had a 10-0 lead at halftime. John Mateer led a 90-yard touchdown scoring drive for the Sooners early in the third. And right now, Michigan, which converted a fourth and one a short time ago with 4:23 to go in the third, up three and with the ball at the Oklahoma 42-yard line.
0: And it's not by chance that Ben Arbuckle and Brent Venables really transformed this offense in the offseason by adding a really, really talented tight end room led by Jason Witten and a lot of 12 personnel to create extra gaps up front, and then the play action pass by John Mateer that comes off of that.
1: Out of the timeout, second and three, Michigan. Play action, throw, left sideline, turning, caught. Nope, it's incomplete, out of bounds, left sideline, inside the 15-yard line. Amarian Robinson that time broke up the play. It was intended for Mason Bonner, who I don't even have on my tight end depth chart, so that would make him the sixth tight end, was in for Michigan.
0: And Travis Johnson was the wide receiver to that side that runs a vertical to soften the coverage. But it was good man-to-man coverage, but it was also a catchable ball for the tight end to at least give him a chance.
1: Big, big package on the line. This can be a direct snap to Jordan Marshall on third and three. Takes it, gets the first, breaks through, spins across the 35-yard line, and taken down at the 34. Great run by Marshall on the direct snap for 8 yards.
0: That was a well-designed play, but you can do this with Bryce Underwood in the game. So the theory is you go 11-on-11 football by snapping the football to the guy who's ultimately going to carry it. My best running back in the game right now is Bryce Underwood. I keep him on the field in that situation.
1: 3:45 to go, third quarter. First and 10, Michigan at the Sooner 34-yard line. Wolverines with a 10-7 lead. Receiver each way. Marsh motions into the backfield, off the snap, give, and slipping Jordan Marshall that time as he tried to make his cut. Amarian Robinson will get credited with the tackle. Gain of a yard.
0: And Kesty, consider how the run game works in football. You have five offensive linemen, so theoretically you have six gaps that the defense has to defend. For every offensive player that you add, it creates problems for the defense to have to defend more gaps. So when the direct snap is going to the guy who's going to carry the football, the defense is in a world of hurt.
1: Second and nine, designed run. Quarterback going to the right, left side rather. Hurdles one defender, not a lot of room, maybe 2 yards. Really strong left side. They had two tight ends there. Owen Heineke had a chance to grab him early, and Underwood was able to get positive yards. But it'll be third and seven for Michigan.
0: Yeah, first and second down inefficiency leads to third and seven. Typically a pass down, and typically the type of down and distance where Bryce Underwood has shown that he hasn't progressed much in reading defenses. I would expect Underwood to get outside to the right where he has three receivers waiting for him.
1: From the Oklahoma 31, third and seven. Snap, pressure coming, sack, back to the 40-yard line. Reggie Powers on the safety blitz, and Bryce Underwood didn't have a chance. Loss of seven, it's fourth down.
0: And that's on Bryce Underwood. Once again, not diagnosing the defense. Reggie Powers comes down before the snap. You don't have enough blockers over there. So either you have to have a hot route or you have to get rid of the football if you're a quarterback. And Bryce Underwood did none of those things because he did not recognize the edge blitz to the right side.
1: That takes them out of field goal range. They're going to bring on their outstanding Australian punter, Cam Brown. He already buried Oklahoma at the 1 yard line in the first half. He is standing just beyond midfield. Isaiah Satania had an 88 yard punt return for touchdown last weekend. They're going to take a delay here. They will.
2: Delay
1: a little more room.
2: Offense. 5 yard penalty. Remains fourth down.
0: So Kesty, third and seven. Bryce Underwood has to understand the situation. We have 3 points on the board. I can't afford to take a sack to harm those 3 points, and that's exactly what happened. Doesn't recognize the edge blitz, gives up the lost yards, and now they're punting instead of getting 3 points.
1: Sam Brown takes the snap, no pressure, gets one off end over end. Satania waves, fair catch, now doesn't catch it. It's at the 3-yard line, takes a nice bounce for Michigan, and another punt downed at the 1. Cam Brown with a beautiful spin, and Jair Hill, the cornerback on special teams, downed it inside the 1 at the 1/2-yard line. Impressive. That is a weapon.
0: It seems like every time we look up, Oklahoma is starting in a backed up situation. They went 90 yards because they were backed up because of the penalty. And now they're literally backed up inside their own 1-yard line. In the first half, it was a similar situation. The defense for Michigan held and gave their offense really good field position to start yet another drive.
1: Down to Ian Fitzsimmons.
15: Jim Tressel once told me, former Ohio State head coach, the punt is the most important play in football. And Kelly Stauffer, as a quarterback, you don't want to be on the 1/2-yard line starting a drive.
1: Here we go, John Mateer. 1/2-yard line. There's the snap in the end zone. Quick pass to the left side. Flag down. They blow it dead. It was caught, but it looks like they're going to be an offside penalty. That'll move it to the quarter-yard line.
2: Offense, number 70. The penalty will be half the distance to the goal. Remains first down.
1: That's Ryan Foje who got the start at left tackle.
0: Kesty, to follow up on what Fitz just said, backed up for a quarterback is never really that comfortable, but I get nervous just watching in this situation because they also are always in shotgun. So Mateer literally is 5 yards deep in his own end zone before he ever gets the football.
1: All-star penalty has a still 1st and 10, but from 1/4 yard, here's a handoff, pushing and driving and maybe getting a yard that time. And another flag, 2 flags come in at the end of the play. Nathaniel Staling with the stop and Dom Nichols.
2: After the play, personal foul, unnecessary roughness, defense number 0, hitting a player not actively participating in the play, 15-yard penalty from the dead ball spot, 1st down.
1: Killer penalty on Jair Hill. Killer penalty, had him backed up inside the 1. I didn't see it with the naked eye. There we go. Hill was about 5 yards downfield and knocked Isaiah Satania down with a hip check, a shoulder check.
0: And I think Fitz might still be on the Oklahoma sideline, but I would love to have Fitz put his eyes on Kyle Whittingham right now.
1: 9th penalty against Michigan in the ball game. We're under 1 minute to go in the 3rd. Mateer pumps, good pocket, throws. It is caught. This is Rocky Beers down to the 40-yard line, has the 50 right sideline, chased down by Hill and taken down at the Michigan 40. Big penalty and then a big 43-yard pass play from Mateer to Rocky Beers.
0: Rocky Beers had a reception in the first half on this same type of play. You have all kinds of traffic going to the right side. And really what Oklahoma is doing is isolating their hybrid tight end on a linebacker or a heavy nickel type of personnel grouping to the left side. He has all of the room in the world to work. And Rocky wins, and Mateer finds it.
1: Did Jason Witten like that one, watching from
0: absolutely
1: the sidelines?
0: Jason probably taught him to do that very thing.
1: Could be the last play of the 3rd quarter. This is a give, and running Trell Harris out to the left side, gains 5 and is down. And that will end the 3rd. Michigan
2: of the 3rd quarter.
1: Shut out Oklahoma in the 1st half. Sooners got a touchdown in the 3rd, and they are 35 yards away from taking the lead as we head to the 4th. Michigan 10, Oklahoma 7. 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
11: Jim Basquiat in the studio. We got a game in Stillwater. Oklahoma State has just found the end zone. Wyatt Young, 52-yard touchdown reception. They're up 23-14 on sixth-ranked Oregon. Extra point pending. The Ducks have really stayed in this game courtesy of their defense. They have a 96-yard pick six and an interception down to the one where they punched it in. Dante Moore, 3 of 11, 17 yards. Meantime, Arizona State, Texas A&M play fourth quarter with the Aggies up 31-20. Marcel Reed, 3 scoring strikes for them. You can see it on ABC. You can hear it. SiriusXM channel 110. Meantime, start of the fourth quarter and a 10-7 Michigan advantage. Let's go back to Ann Arbor with Ian Fitzsimmons, Kelly Stauffer, and Mark Kessinger.
1: All right, Jim. Second straight game opening at home for the Michigan Wolverines. The highly controversial 13-12 win over Western Michigan. They got 11th-ranked Oklahoma here. They got UTEP next week, Iowa to follow, so they don't even leave the state of Michigan till October 3rd, and that's their only road game until October 31st. And Kelly Stauffer, they had a 10-point lead, 10-0 at halftime, but now Oklahoma getting it done, especially Mateer through the air, 129 yards passing in the third quarter, or 129 total yards in the third quarter, 125 of which through the air.
0: And being aided by a boneheaded penalty by Michigan, which obviously Kyle Whittingham will not be happy with. 9 penalties again. They had 9 last week at Michigan, and Kyle Whittingham certainly did not like that, needed to clean things up. Kyle Whittingham has taken over this program because really the lack of discipline that existed in this program in Ann Arbor the last couple of seasons. And he's all about discipline and toughness and attention to detail, and 9 penalties doesn't resemble that.
1: Well, the fans here in Ann Arbor, Mr. Brightside in between the third and fourth quarters, trying to find the bright side as we start the fourth quarter. And Mateer keeps and gets knocked down at the 36-yard line for a loss of 1. John Henry Daly twisted and turned him down.
0: John Henry Daly has blown that quarterback zone read with the fly sweep motion up multiple times. And I know what Oklahoma's trying to do. They're trying to get John Henry Daly to chase that play from the backside, and then Mateer can climb up inside of that, but it's not happening. Daly's not taking the bait, and he's just hunting down your quarterback.
1: Largest stadium in the country, 107,000 plus here at Michigan Stadium, making noise now. Third and 6, Oklahoma from the 36 of Michigan. Mateer back to pass. Pressure, grab. Dom Nichols has him. Flag is down. He grabbed. He was a little high, too. Might have got the face mask. The helmet came off of Mateer, who was down at the 45-yard line. Nichols and Jonah Leia that time on the stop. But Mateer's helmet came off.
0: Grabbing anything on the helmet is synonymous
2: personal
0: with the
2: foul.
0: Face mask.
2: Face mask. Defense number 8. He pulled the back of the helmet off. 15-yard penalty on the previous spot. First down.
1: 2 tremendously bad penalties on this drive. The personal foul when Oklahoma was buried on its 1-yard line, and now it looked like a surefire sack. Instead, an automatic first down and another 15-yard penalty.
2: Number 10, can stay on for the next play because his helmet came off due to foul.
0: And Tom Nichols, number 10, is making a fantastic play. He reaches for whatever he can get, and he literally reaches for the back of the helmet, pulls Mateer's helmet almost all the way off, and this odd scene where Mateer was with his left hand trying to put his helmet back on. In the meantime, he has the football in his right hand, and oh, by the way, the play is still unfolding.
1: Oklahoma from the Wolverine 21, down three, first down and 10 after the 15-yard penalty. Play clock at two, at one. Mateer under center takes the snap, drops back, pressure, steps up, tucks. He's going to try to run to the right. Still downfield, flag from behind is out, and he's taken down behind the chains. Flag did come down. Might be a holding call against the right side of that Oklahoma line. It's a loss of four, and the penalty marker down. Holding is the call against the Sooners.
0: And Marion Harris, as his quarterback started holding outside.
2: Offense, number 76. The penalty is declined. It'll be second down.
0: And, Kesty, we talk about this all the time. It's such a hard position for an offensive lineman because there's always, like, a point of attack, a design place where the play is supposed to go. So when your quarterback starts ad-libbing, and in this case, John Mateer is going to bust out to the right, then Marion Harris, the right tackle, does not know why the defender is going to start going that way. He reaches up and grabs the defender by the collar, and that's where the holding penalty came in.
1: Second and 14, Oklahoma, spotted back at the 25-yard line of Michigan, down 10-7. Snap, Mateer throws right side down. Rocky Beers trying to make a sliding catch, and does. Has it, held it, and took it down to the turf at the 23-yard line. Nathan Owusu-Boateng with the pressure on the quarterback, but Beers, 2-yard reception on his shoe tops.
0: Yeah, and the pressure resulted in the low throw because there was some running room if that ball is thrown accurate. As a two-man route, Satania has the slant inside, and Rocky Beers goes to the flat outside, and it almost creates a natural rub with the wide receiver coming on the slant, but the pressure didn't allow Mateer to put it on his big tight end.
1: Beers, the transfer from Colorado State, third and 11 for Oklahoma at the Michigan 23. Mateer fakes the pass right, dumps it on a middle screen. Satania's got it. Satania over the 20-yard line to the 16-yard line. Hill got the stop there, and it's fourth down, and the field goal unit runs onto the field for the Sooners to try and tie it.
0: The big fly motion to the right side to get all the defensive eyes to go that direction. And all the while, it's going to be a tunnel screen back to Satanga to the right side. And there was a little bit of running room there, but the quick reaction by Michigan prevented him from getting the line to gain.
1: 34-yard attempt for the Lou Groza winner a year ago, Tate Sandell. In between the hash marks, placements down, kick is up, and it is right between the pipes. Good. Oklahoma has scored 10 straight, and we got a brand new bowl game. Michigan and Oklahoma tied at 10, 11:49 to play. We're in the fourth quarter in Ann Arbor. 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
1: 10-10 Michigan and Oklahoma with 11:49 to go. 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
1: Mark Hestershire, Kelly Stauffer, Ian Fitzsimmons, our entire ESPN radio crew, John Madani producing, Brian Neal, our engineer, Keith Parsons, statistician, Ken Benowitz, our spotter on a gorgeous sunny day here in the second half, about 78, 79 degrees in Ann Arbor. And partner, we got ourselves a ballgame. Michigan had the first 10, and Oklahoma scored 10 straight here in the second half.
0: And what a difference the second half has made for Oklahoma. Mateer is 9-for-9 in the second half. Two drives, both scoring drives for 173 yards for an offense that only had 115 yards total in that first half.
1: Sandell will kick it away from right to left, end over end, sailing into the end zone for a touchback. Bryce Underwood and company will begin at the 25-yard line. Two series in the second half for Underwood and Michigan. Three and out to start the third quarter. They did chew up 7 minutes on an 11-play drive and, of course, took a sack out of deep field goal range. Had to punt away on their second. So a couple of punts in the second half for Michigan.
0: And a little shaky decision-making a couple of times out of Bryce Underwood that was much better in that department in the first half and has cost his team a couple of times here in the second half.
1: Jordan Marshall in the backfield, Underwood in the gun, three receivers left, one to the right. There's the snap to Underwood. He's going to tuck it, he's going to run, trying to get around the left edge. He is wrapped up by Jaden Jackson, and that'll be a sack. He will lose a yard. The second down and 11 for Michigan.
0: I still think that's a sound game plan by Jason Beck, is to run his quarterback. That was his 14th carry for 74 yards. Remember, interestingly enough, in this matchup a year ago, it was Mateer that was carrying the ball all the time. He had 18 touches for 78 yards, I believe, in this matchup in Norman.
1: And pre-snap motion for Michigan. Two receivers tight to the left side. Second down and 11. Snap to Underwood. Throws over the middle. Caught by the tight end Jalen Hoffman. And is tackled 2 yards shy of the line to gain at the 33. A gain of 9.
0: Fantastic read that time. And it's all pre-snap. It's either or for Bryce Underwood. There isn't really a progression reading going on after the snap. And it's decide what side you want to go to based on the leverage of the coverage. And that time, Hoffman, the tight end, was able to get inside of the coverage on the right side, and Underwood found it.
1: Rhino package in, heavy personnel on the left side. Hyder, the rookie, comes back to the right, and he's taken down by Wine. In the backfield, Taylor Wine. Huge tackle for loss for Oklahoma. A loss of 4. And Michigan's going to have to punt with 10:15 to go here in the fourth.
0: And I know exactly what happened on this play. Underwood wanted to keep the football. And the youngster, the freshman running back, took the ball out of his hands. And so Underwood immediately after the play is saying, "Why did you keep this?" And he goes over to the freshman running back, showing him how he took the ball instead of allowing me to do what I want with it. There was a lot of running room up inside. You had a polar getting up in front of Underwood if he kept it.
1: Cam Brown gets the punt off left to right. Isaiah Satania to his left. Catch at the 20. Hit and knocked down momentarily. Stays on his feet, and he's down at the 15. So he ends up losing 5 yards. Zeke Berry the tackle after the 51-yard punt. But you could see that frustration on Bryce Underwood, as you pointed out. Wanted to keep that ball and kind of with both fists kind of reached down, double pumped in frustration. And it'll be Oklahoma ball when we come back. 9:36 to go, fourth quarter. Sooners take over. Tied at 10 with Michigan. 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
1: Mark Kestisher, Kelly Stauffer, Ian Fitzsimmons, our entire ESPN Radio crew from the Big House at Michigan, coming off that controversial victory over Western Michigan on the second try of a Hail Mary at the end of last week's game, led 10-0 at halftime. Oklahoma has outscored Michigan 10-0 so far in the second half, and the Sooners will take over with 9:36 to go here in this fourth quarter. John Mateer, as you pointed out, I mean, it's been a completely different from first half to second half story. Very underwhelming. A lot of that was Michigan defense. The offense running so much smoother here in the second half for the Sooners.
0: Yeah, and even though Michigan's defense obviously is really, really good, and it will keep them in a lot of games this year when they get into conference play, but you have to figure it out. You have to make adjustments, and that's what Oklahoma did. And what they're getting done is they're isolating their tight end at times at the right time in Rocky Beers. Formation, isolate your tight end. Jason Witten obviously has had a great effect on that tight end room already, and they've had some really nifty designs that have resulted in splash plays off.

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1: Really, the NFL, kind of a hybrid guy. He can be an off-the-ball blocker to set an edge, but he has a really good feel for spacing and runs nice routes.
2: Five wide on second and nine for Mateer from the 16. Plants, throws up the seam, high, tipped, incomplete. Tried to get Trell Harris about 20 yards downfield, and it'll be third down and nine for Oklahoma. First incompletion in the second half for John Mateer.
1: And that probably was not the place to go. The middle of the field was closed, and it was really a three-deep coverage, but the far corner was kind of running with that route a little bit. So picture that. There's not room underneath to just drive the throw, so you have to put some air, but you have that corner coming, and then you have the safety that's standing in the middle of the field looking at that route also.
2: Three receivers bunched to the left, got a tight end on the right side of the line. Avant in the backfield late in the clock, and a penalty.
3: Timeout before the delay.
2: You hear from Daniel Gautreaux, our SEC official, as Oklahoma took up a little too much time there. With 8:49 to go here in this fourth quarter, Michigan and Oklahoma tied at 10. 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
6: Basketball in studio. They've just gone to the half in Stillwater. Oklahoma State leading number 6 Oregon 24-17. And again, Ducks touchdowns, 96-yard pick 6, and another set up at the 1-yard line from the defense. So the offense not on track on this day. Under 8 to go in the game for Texas A&M and Arizona State, with the Aggies up 38-20. Marcel Reed has a trio of scoring strikes in that one. You can hear it on SiriusXM channel 110. You can see it on ABC. We got 8:49 left in our game. 10-10 from the Big House. Let's go back to Ann Arbor with Ian Fitzsimmons, Kelly Starford, and Mark Kessis here.
2: All right, Jim, more on that Oregon game. You know, not the way you draw it. If you're Oklahoma State, you haven't been 0-2 since 1995. I'm not sure it's lose at Tulsa and beat sixth-ranked Oregon, if indeed that comes to pass. But that's an astounding score coming out of Stillwater this afternoon.
1: And that's certainly a head-scratcher. Last week against Boise State, I think Boise State, a lot like Western Michigan right in this place a week ago, are really good teams. I don't know that I would say the same thing about Oklahoma State currently. Yeah. They're like North Texas relocated, right?
2: Yep. They're starting over. It'd be a huge win if they can get it. Jim will keep you updated. Right here we have a 10-10 game. 11th-ranked Oklahoma tied at Michigan. Sooners with it. 8:49 to go fourth quarter. And a big 3rd-and-9 here for Oklahoma at their 16-yard line.
1: Decision-making at the quarterback position right here, Kesty.
2: He's got Blaylock to his left. He's got three receivers to the left. There's the snap. Back to pass. Stepping up. Throwing right sideline. Picked off!

0: ball at the 20-yard line to the 10, inside the 5, and knocked out of bounds. Jair Hill with his third career interception, first of the year, and did it come at a big time with 8:40 to go in the fourth quarter.
1: Bad decision by John Mateer and a fantastic play by Jair Hill. Trell Harris was coming on a deep crossing route from left to right, and he actually has a step. If the ball is further out in front of the intended receiver, Harris, there's a little bit of room there. However, the ball was slightly behind Harris, and Hill was there to take advantage of the slightly misplaced football. What a big play by Michigan.
0: Noah Best, the freshman, started at center last week, right guard today, with a two-hand shove. Hill went flying about 10 yards out of bounds, but a 23-yard return on the Hill pick, and it'll be first and goal for Michigan at the 5. They got the big package coming. Jalen Hoffman, Eli Owens, the tight ends, Avery Gatch, who's wearing 89, also another lineman. So this is Rhino Plus. This is gargantuan. Owens in the backfield. It's a snap to Underwood, running to the left, negotiating to the 5, to the 3. Can't outstretch the arms. Tackled just inside the 1. Reggie Powers saving a touchdown there. And it'll be second and goal from the 1.
1: That was a very muddy look. Wasn't blocked very well at all, but this is why I'm running Bryce Underwood. One of the 3 reasons I'm running him extensively from this time forward. I think that was the 16th carry today, but he has a knack for finding room when it doesn't look like there is any.
0: High formation behind Underwood, who goes under center. Second down and goal inside the 1-yard line. Marshall, the tailback, gets the call, running left. Second effort into the end zone. Touchdown! Jordan Marshall takes it in from a yard out. Michigan breaks the tie with 7:53 to go here in the fourth quarter at the Big House.
1: Kyle Whittingham said earlier this week that we have to win the turnover takeaway to be in this football game, and right now they're plus 2. And it's one thing to get takeaways. It's another thing to get points off of those takeaways, and that was massive for Michigan right there in this 10-10 game that now they obviously go ahead.
0: Trey Bukowski is on for the extra point. Boots it up inside the left upright, good. And the Wolverines have taken a 17-10 lead. 2 plays, 6 yards after the interception by Jair Hill, taking advantage of the turnover. I know all coaches, Kelly Stauffer, talk about winning the turnover battle, but nobody wanted that more than Kyle Whittingham this afternoon. And that is a huge turn of events, as Oklahoma had all the momentum before that interception.
1: If you look at Kyle Whittingham's track record, 20 years, I believe, as the head coach at Utah, the foundation they hope is repeatable here, where you have discipline, you know, not a highly penalized team, although they have 10 penalties today, but they typically come out ahead on the turnover takeaway. They're good fundamentally on third downs. They're efficient in the red zone. That's who Kyle Whittingham's teams have been, and the faithful here, the 100,000+, hope that's what they're going to see going forward here in Ann Arbor.
0: Official attendance, 111,240. That's almost 4,000 over the listed capacity. As Baguette kicks it off short from left to right, signaling fair catch at the 5-yard line, and making it is Lloyd Avant. Now advance the ball out to the 25-yard line. And the Michigan defense, which played so great in the first half and just came up with the biggest play of the game. Crowd getting alive as that defense heads back on the field. Long way to go. 7:53 left here in the fourth quarter.
1: Well, Oklahoma has national championship aspirations. They were dreadful offensively in that first half. And in the second half, it's been a completely different story. 2 scoring drives, 8 plays apiece, covering more yards than those 2 drives than they had in the first half. until that disastrous throw by Mateer on that last possession.
0: Mateer waiting in the gun, takes the snap, hands it off. Satania coming around to the right side, and he has nowhere to go trying to get the edge. Smith Snowden takes him down after the gain of two. It'll be second and eight, and the clock moves. 7:40 to go in regulation.
1: The running back rush game for Oklahoma has been next to nothing today. It's been a little bit of Satania, and Michigan has been up to that task, and then it's been mainly Mateer carrying the football.
0: Second and seven. Harris motions to the right, two receivers left. Mateer short drop, looking right, nothing. Now he's going to run out to the 30-yard line, cuts outside at the line to gain 35 and falls down out across the 37-yard line. And Oetta will get the stop at a nice run of 10 yards for John Mateer.
1: And a great feel, Kesty, in the pocket for John Mateer. There was pressure coming off the edge again by John Henry Daly. And at the right time, Mateer steps up. And again, he makes the decision and escapes out to his right. And then a third decision at the end where he was going to come up short to that line to gain, made one more move and was able to convert.
0: Aided by Trell Harris, his receiver downfield with a nice block. 6.5 minutes to go from the 38. It's a handoff of Vaughn, and he gets across to the 40-yard line for a two-yard gain. Rod Moore, the grad student, three Big Ten titles here at Michigan, gets the stop.
1: And on a drive like this, that is yet another answer that's being asked for out of Oklahoma because of that last touchdown on that interception and then the short run. The offensive line for Oklahoma has to step up in this situation in pass protection, but also the timely run game that's needed.
0: Second down and eight Sooners at their own 40-yard line. Five on the defensive front for Michigan. Snap Mateer. Now he's going to float one down the left side. Turning, Satania nearly came up with it. Smith Snowden that time in coverage, turning, tried to get a hand on it as well. It falls to the turf, and it's third and eight.
1: And that should have been caught by Satania. He typically doesn't drop balls like that into the fade zone outside, and Snowden's on the coverage. The ball goes right between, I think, the hands of Snowden. And quite frankly, Satania should have come down with that, even though it was a difficult catch. It's catches he typically makes.
0: 5:53 on the clock, fourth quarter. Michigan 17, 11th-ranked Oklahoma 10, third down and eight Sooners at the 40-yard line. Avant motioning into the backfield as a tight end in the H-back spot. Mateer in the gun, takes the snap. Michigan rushing four. Pockets clean. Now stepping up with nothing downfield. Mateer trying to get to the first down and helicoptered across the 50-yard line. They'll say he was down at the 48, which is the line to gain. There is a penalty marker down holding in the backfield.
2: Offense, number 55. 10-yard penalty from the previous spot. Remains third down.
0: Mateer gave up his body. Didn't matter. Eddie Pierre-Louis gets called for the holding.
1: The edge pressure working up around Mateer sent him out of the pocket, and it was somewhat reminiscent of that old school John Elway play in the Super Bowl where he went airborne on the goal line and helicoptered in there. Certainly John Mateer understood the magnitude of that play right there.
0: Third and 18 after the penalty. Oklahoma backed up to the 30-yard line. 5:28 to go. Snap Mateer, five-step drop. Pressure coming, flags out. He breaks free of the pressure, steps up, still running. Ankle grabbed and taken down at the 38-yard line. Another flag down. Troy Bowles, the tackle downfield. This could be another holding against Oklahoma.
2: Holding. Offense, number 70. The penalty is declined. It'll be fourth down.
0: Ryan Foje, the left tackle today, and they'll decline it and force Oklahoma here on a fourth down.
1: And Kesty, it's that edge pressure. Initially, Michigan is only bringing three guys, but Oklahoma's tackles are having a hard time blocking the edges regardless of who's coming, and they're getting fairly quick pressure on John Mateer, making him very uncomfortable.
0: The punt unit comes out. Grayson Miller's going to punt away with 5:04 to go. That's been one of the biggest differences this year for Michigan. That defensive front is quick. It's athletic, and as you point out, they get pressure with three or four guys. Punter standing at the 23-yard line. Has the snap. Sends it away. Nice boot. Sending the

0: Run back man to the five. It bounces and trying to save it at the goal line. Let's see where they mark it. It'll be down at the one. It's not where the player ends up. It's where the ball is in college football. And the officials say it's down at the one, but there is a penalty marker down. Jermichael Carter came running downfield to down it at the one. A 62-yard punt. We're waiting on the penalty marker back at the 25-yard line. 4:43 to go, fourth quarter. Michigan 17-10 over Oklahoma. Just forced the Sooners to punt. But where will this drive start begin?
1: And this actually might be a review. I mean, it is a reviewable play to see if the Oklahoma player that was downing that punt has to take possession.
2: The ruling on the field is that the kicking team player had possession at the one-yard line prior to going to the end zone. During the kick, blocking out of bounds, receiving team, the ball being forced half the distance to the goal, first down Michigan.
1: But Jermichael Carter's left foot may actually have been on the end zone line, which would make that be a touchback. But as of right now, it doesn't appear that they're taking a further look at that play.
0: And I have not seen any replay, have you?
1: I saw one right after the play while they were talking about this penalty. And it looked like the left foot could have actually touched that end zone line.
0: Ian Fitzsimmons, what'd you see?
3: I disagree, Kelly. I thought he caught it and had possession, both feet outside the goal line. And it's, by the way, now first and 10 on the one-inch line.
0: Oklahoma had this same setup. Now Michigan facing first and 10 just past the goal line. Yeah, we saw that replay. It did look like he had 2 feet. No, you don't think so? We'll talk about that in a moment. Talk about the replay we saw. Jordan Marshall in the backfield. First down and 10. Snap, give Marshall. Breaks free left side up to the 4-yard line. I know eventually I saw a foot that touched the goal line. What'd you see?
1: That's what I saw. I think the right toe actually touched the front of that white line, which means it should have been a touchback and obviously would have made a huge difference in field position for Michigan. But to Fitz's point, I think that Kyle Whittingham and the Michigan staff is getting intel on the sideline, kind of like in baseball where they kind of wonder if it was an out or not, and they're wanting intel from the replay before they make the call. I think it was a touchback.
0: Second down and 7 from the 4. This is a keeper for Underwood, who gets hit, spun across the 5-yard line to the 6-yard line for 2 yards. On the play previously, Jordan Marshall, after the run, had to hobble off the field. So Savion Hyder, the true freshman, number one running back recruit in the country, in the game right now for Michigan.
1: If Michigan doesn't convert right now on this 3rd and 5 and Oklahoma is able to force them in a backed up punt situation, I think people are going to look back at that potential touchback and consider why you have a coach's challenge left, I believe.
0: 3rd and 5, Michigan. This will be Hyder, the freshman, contacted as he spins, tries to fall forward, and reaches to the 9-yard line. Timeout called by Oklahoma to save some time here with 3:14 to go.
2: Oklahoma.
0: And he came up about 2 yards shy of the first. It's 4th down.
1: Great use of a timeout there. Oklahoma had all 3. Now they have 2. They will have about 3 minutes left when they get this ball back, as Michigan has to punt about halfway into their own end zone.
0: I wanted to back up to what you just mentioned, because remember, Michigan had asked for a couple reviews. I know the first was unsuccessful. I think they were unsuccessful on the second,
1: too. That might be it.
0: And could not review that one.
1: I know on one, it was the running into the punter that they thought got tipped.
0: They got to get like baseball and put the challenges up on the board. You know, you get 2 challenges, ABS.
2: Please reset the game clock to 3:16. 3:16.
0: So put an extra second on the clock.
1: But remember, the replay booth can also signal down to the referee and
0: that was close enough.
1: Play. And I thought that was close enough to take a further look. Yeah. But
0: all right, Cam Brown is going to punt out of his end zone for Michigan. Isaiah Satania waiting at the 45 across midfield. Gets off the punt. Satania steadies, has it at the 48-yard line. Up across the 50, out to the 45-yard line. Sheds 1 tackler to the 40. A flag comes in from the Michigan return side. a 43-yard punt, a 12-yard return. And is this a foul against Michigan, which could aid in the drive start?
2: Holding. Receiving team number zero. The 10-yard penalty will be enforced from the end of the run. First down.
0: Well, I thought they were going to get Michigan there. They get Oklahoma with 3:05 to go. Trailing Michigan 17-10.
1: And that's the eighth penalty for Oklahoma. And we have two coaches that really are known for having really disciplined teams. And we have eight penalties for Oklahoma and 11 for almost 100 yards for Michigan already.
0: Ball is spotted at the 50-yard line. Great drive start for John Mateer and the Oklahoma Sooners, ranked 11th in the nation, the second hardest schedule in all of college football, including a road game here at the Big House. First time they played in Ann Arbor, their best starting field position. They have one timeout remaining. They'll run it on first down. Out the right side, Xavier Robinson able to get 3 yards out to the plus 47-yard line. John Henry Daly and Dom Nichols with the Michigan tackle.
1: I think once again with the pass game, you need to isolate Rocky Beers. That time he was the flexed receiver in the slot to the left side. And I think you can easily, by formation, create some room for Rocky Beers to work a little bit. It worked well on two drives earlier in this half.
0: Second down and 7, Oklahoma at the 47 of Michigan. We mentioned a timeout remaining and the 2-minute timeout. Snap, Mateer looking, throws over the middle. It is tipped and incomplete. Tried for Isaiah Satania about 10 yards downfield. Got tipped another 15 yards downfield and hit the turf incomplete.
1: Horrible decision by John Mateer. That's a ball that has to come out immediately. Either it's open in the first window or it's not, because what happens, Chris Bracey was the safety on the opposite side. He has nothing to do except read the quarterback. So I look at a slant to the opposite side, an inside slant. Don't throw it on time. That safety is already targeting that receiver.
0: 2:21 to go, 3rd and 7 for Oklahoma. From the Wolverine 47-yard line, two receivers each way, snap to Mateer. Short drop, pressure up the middle. Throws left side way too high, incomplete. Satania had no chance in that one, covered by Smith Snowden, and it's 4th down.
1: Kessie, you made mention of it. The pressure up the middle, once again, forces the errant throw by John Mateer. Single high safety, man-to-man everywhere else. They were bringing one extra body up front, and they were playing games. They were stunting up front that came loose and forced that errant pass by QB1 John Mateer.
0: 4th down and 7. Oklahoma's offense stays on the field. Down a touchdown on the Michigan 47-yard line. Play clock at 5. 3 receivers left, 1 to the right. With 1 and a bobbled snap, Mateer has it. Throws downfield off the hands of Rocky Beers, an incomplete, and a turnover on downs. Not a great snap. It got to Mateer, and the Michigan defense comes up with a stop with 2:12 to go, preserving the 7-point Wolverine lead.
1: Jake Mikula, the center, actually hits his own backside with the snap. And so instead of coming back there like it usually does, it's literally end over end. I think that unnerved John Mateer. There was a little bit of pressure because Rocky Beers was open, running a crossing route from left to right. If that ball is accurately thrown, Oklahoma still is in possession of the football. So after starting Kessie in this half, John Mateer 9 for 9. Since that time, he's had an interception and he's 0 for 6.
0: Wow, and that INT was huge. Here's a run keep by Bryce Underwood off the right side, picks up 2 yards. Clock was moving. Oklahoma's going to use that last timeout.
2: Timeout. Oklahoma.
0: 2:04 to go. They'll have the 2-minute timeout as well, but that's the only other time they can stop the clock. Needing to force Michigan off the field to have a shot here.
1: And Kessie, I don't really like the play calling on that last drive, quite honestly, by Ben Arbuckle, because I think it was way too conservative. You haven't been running the football effectively, and certainly not consistently. So you have to throw when they expect you to run and vice versa. And so Rocky Beers, I talked about, he was flexed in the slot left on that first play. Easily could have isolated him. He has all kinds of room to work that worked well on those two scoring drives in this half, and they run the football for a yard and a half. That, to me, is just not great play calling.
0: And had great field position. Their best of the day was starting in midfield. Kelly Stauffer said it right off the top of our broadcast that Bryce Underwood would have to run it 15 to 18 times. He's run it 17 times here this afternoon. Second and eight from the 49. Make it 18 off the right side, left side rather, and is down across midfield for a four-yard gain. That'll bring us to the two-minute timeout. Those 18 rushes for Bryce Underwood, the most in a game by a Michigan quarterback in over a decade. Devin Gardner, back in 2013, had six games with at least 15 rush attempts. And partner, that was the call. That's what they needed. Yeah. Simplified in many ways. Maybe you could describe that, how they set up this game plan from Jason Beck to his sophomore quarterback, Bryce Underwood, as they're 2 minutes away from a huge victory here at home.
1: Well, there are a lot of ways that an offense talks about wanting to be balanced. But I guarantee you, one of them is not having your quarterback run the ball 17 times and throw it 18 times. We usually don't talk about that looking balanced, but that's a terrific look into this game plan. I want to go back to something I said to all of you guys on our production call early in the week. I have a strong opinion about the way Bryce Underwood has been handled. I think it's been literally a dereliction of duty, bringing that young man in, paying him all kinds of money, eight figures, the weight of the world on his shoulders, and then you don't give him a quarterback coach that has his hands on him every day. And then you wonder why he's not developing. And so, obviously, Kyle Whittingham is changing that. So the other thing is, this guy, Bryce Underwood, has all the talent in the world throwing the ball, running the ball, but that doesn't make him a quarterback. And so he has to progress in those things that defines what a quarterback has to do to win. Okay, so what do we do as play callers? What do you do well? And I want you to do it a lot. Well, what he does well, you have this guy open throwing the football. If it's not there, run it. And the other 17 times or 18 times, I'm going to call designed runs and let you just do your thing. That's the result today.
0: Ian Fitzsimmons, I know you've been around Kyle Whittingham for more than two decades, so we know the public statement he made. It's, you know, not Bryce Underwood's job, you know, forever, but you know that they were getting into the lab this week and making sure that he was ready for all the things that Kelly just pointed out.
3: Jesse, there's no doubt. And look, Kyle Whittingham, I've known him for over two decades. He does not play favorites. Remember, a couple of years ago, he benched a first-round draft pick as his left tackle at Utah. Why? Because he was getting beaten. If you don't play well, guess what? You're not going to be on the field. You're not going to get reps. And, Kelly, I could not agree with you more. Every NFL scout I talked to, looking back on last week's game for Michigan against Western Michigan, his footwork were so lazy. And that's something you've seen a little bit of a difference tonight.
1: No question. Okay. And I saw on tape kind of the pitter-patter of the feet, because you can read the quarterback's mind by looking at his feet. And when his feet kind of pitter-pattered, I knew he wasn't really decisive in his throwing, his decision-making. You've seen very little of that today because of the type of plays he's being asked to execute.
0: 2 minutes to go. Michigan still has to finish the deal. It's third down and four. They're going to run it to the right side and plant it. Maybe just got back to the line of scrimmage. Jordan Marshall, Peyton Bowen with the stop. It's fourth down, and the play clock is running with about 30 seconds, so they can get this down to about 1:15 on fourth and four.
1: That was the same type of play. Remember in that first half that Savion Hyder kind of took the football from his quarterback when Bryce Underwood wanted to keep it and tuck in behind his guard for, I think, a big play. That time it was the right read. The running back should have kept it, but Oklahoma had both defended really well.
0: Michigan was 4 yards away from finishing off Oklahoma. Now they'll take a timeout or a delay. Either way, they're going to use the timeout here.
2: Timeout.
0: 1 second left Michigan. On the play clock, so they got it down to 1:14.
2: It will be 30 seconds.
0: Fourth and four for Michigan out of the timeout, protecting a 17-10 lead over Oklahoma here at the Big House.
1: And, Kessie, I know I'm kind of simplifying the game, and it's not that simple, but take that last play call. If Oklahoma can do something with the football when they get it back here and potentially tie this up, why is Bryce Underwood not carrying the ball in that situation? Because this is what the defense does. They look at the impact that Bryce Underwood has had on this game, and when you give a quarterback zone read, the defense can dictate who's going to carry the ball. I do not want 19 to carry the football, so they defend it in a way where he has to give the quarterback read up. I call a design quarterback run, quarterback power, and I let 19 ice the game right there in this situation.
0: 19 could have had his 19th rush. Instead, Cam Brown is on to punt with a minute 14 to go. He's standing at the Michigan 38-yard line. Isaiah Satania awaits. He had an 88-yard return for touchdown last week. Satania from the 5, right side 10-yard line, chased down and pushed out of bounds at the 18-yard line by Chris Bracey. Oklahoma, without a timeout, will have 66 seconds remaining, first and 10 at their own 15-yard line. Michigan 17, Oklahoma 10. A huge interception by Jair Hill by the Wolverines, set up Michigan inside the 5. They broke a 10-10 tie with a touchdown run. And now the defense on the field here with a minute 6 to go. Can they protect the 7-point lead and go to 2-0?
1: Kessie, is this where you need to teach me what the embedded clock means and all of those things? Or are we going to be okay?
0: The embedded clock is on the scoreboard we see around the stadium. It is linked and synced with the Fox clock at 105. Here's Mateer on first down. Has room up the middle. 15 to the 20-yard line. Running across the 25-yard line. Has a blocker at the 30 to the 35 and gets out of bounds at the 38 with 57 seconds to go. 23 yards for Mateer.
1: Michigan was bringing pressure off the right side into the face of Mateer, and he had room to step up inside, and then the left side, Michigan lost contain on a very speedy quarterback.
0: First and 10, Oklahoma at the 37. Mateer pocket closing, dumps it off over the middle of Vaught, grabbed by the waist and dragged down well inbounds at the 40-yard line. 48 seconds to go after a 3-yard gain.
1: And obviously the offense has to move with a purpose right here. Call it out quickly. Don't waste any time whatsoever.
0: 38 seconds and counting to go. Down 7 from the 40. And now, a false start against Oklahoma. Trying to go a little too fast here with 35 seconds
2: false
0: to go.
2: Start. Offense, number 76, 5-yard penalty, and remains second down. Because the clock was running,
0: 10-second runoff.
2: The foul for false start constitutes a 10-second runoff. Please set the game clock to 25 seconds, and the clock will start on my signal.
0: Losing the yardage and losing the 10 seconds. Clock still showing, that embedded clock, Kelly, was showing 35, now showing 25 seconds. 17-10, Michigan leads Oklahoma. Michigan got the miracle last week. Oklahoma trying to tie this thing from their own 35. Mateer has good protection up front. Looking, throws downfield. Dropped incomplete, 2 in coverage against Rocky Beers, who could not hang on 50 yards downfield.
1: And Rocky Beers really had 2 defenders on him, but what a fantastic throw by John Mateer. Under pressure, he moves up in the pocket, he drops it over 2 defenders, and quite frankly, that ball got through. I'm not sure if a defender got his hand on it or not. I think it might have been Chase Taylor, a linebacker, and then there was a defensive back. Taylor gets his left hand in just in time. That was almost a significant play.
0: Instead, it's 3rd and 12 with 17 seconds to go. From the 35, Mateer bouncing in the pocket, grabbed and sacked. And that's going to do it. Nate Marshall gets the walk-off sack. And Michigan is going to get the win over number 11, Oklahoma. 17-10 the final. Oklahoma ran up to the line of scrimmage, tried to get off one more play, but could not. And the maize and blue will celebrate a tremendous victory. So much controversy a week ago 11th-ranked Oklahoma coming in, blowing a 10-0 halftime lead. The Wolverines beat the Sooners 17-10.
1: The defense is the cornerstone of everything that Kyle Whittingham has done as a head coach. And you could see that today. Bryce Underwood will be fine with proper coaching going forward. But you can stand on that defense until the cows come home.
0: John Henry Daly had three tackles for loss today. The defender downstairs with Ian Fitzsimmons.
3: John Henry Daly, you came over with Kyle Whittingham from Utah, and then you get a monster win over a highly ranked team. What's this one feel like?
4: Man, it feels so great. We had such a good week of preparation. We didn't like that feeling in our mouth from last week. We put in the work this week, and it's a great feeling to come out here and do what we know how to do it.
3: What's it like to be on that defensive front to end the game on a sack?
4: Something special, man. We got a lot of dogs on this defensive line. We were out there making plays today, and we were just getting after it.
3: What should people know, especially Michigan fans, about your head coach and Kyle Whittingham?
4: He's going to give it his all. He puts all of his effort into this. He puts so much time, and he sacrifices so that this team can be great.
3: 2-0, what should America know about this Michigan Wolverine football team?
4: We're coming.
3: Big smile came across your face. Go celebrate.
4: Thank you.
3: Guys.
0: Fitz, thank you very much. John Henry Daly and the Michigan defense, superlative today. 1967 was the last time Michigan was held to under 20 points in each of its first two games of the season. They're going to come away a winner in both. That's nearly 60 years ago. Kelly Stauffer, who is your big monster energy player of the game?
1: Bryce Underwood, without a question. I mean, his impact on this game is all over the stat sheet. The defense for Michigan obviously was tremendous. But Bryce Underwood, finding how he can help his team win football games was paramount today for this outcome. Rushing the football, throwing it, really balanced. I think Jason Beck is kind of the co-player of the game because of the way he coached that young man. That young man has taken a lot of pressure this last week, and he deserves this moment.
0: Bryce Underwood, Kelly Stauffer's big monster energy player of the game, ready to take it to the next level. Unleash the beast this college tailgate season with Monster Energy. Tear into a can of the meanest energy drink on the planet, Monster Energy. Unleash the beast. Sometimes, Kelly, it just takes getting behind the eight ball a little bit, getting a little bit of controversy or criticism behind you to focus you, and they came out with the game plan and executed it today.
1: Well, first of all, after that sack on Mateer, I was just happy you didn't say there's 1 second left. I mean, let's be real about
0: that.
1: You
0: were scrambling for the embedded clock. I know that.
1: But this is why we love college football, because there was no reason in the world this should have been a good game, let alone for Michigan to win it. But they were the opposite of who they were a week ago, and that's why we love it.
0: Did anyone pick Oklahoma State over Oregon?
1: Is that game gone final?
0: They're not done yet. They still got 11 minutes to go, but Oklahoma State.
1: That's incredible.
0: That last check that I had was up 10. Jim Baskin will keep you
1: Oklahoma
0: posted.
1: Oklahoma State couldn't get out of their own way last week. Not what is going on?
0: The loss at Tulsa. But right here, Michigan beats Oklahoma 17-10. The Sooners had won 90 consecutive games when holding its opponent to less than 21. The last time they lost, 10-3 at Nebraska back in 2009. The Wolverines on a sunny Saturday in Ann Arbor go to 2-0. Michigan 17, Oklahoma 10. For Kelly Stauffer, Ian Fitzsimmons, producer John Madani, our spotter Ken Benowitz, our statistician Keith Parsons. Been great to have Brian Neal as our engineer the first 2 weeks of the season as he embarks on his NFL schedule coming up next. I'm Mark Kestisher, and that'll do it from Ann Arbor. Now let's go to the aforementioned Jim Baskwell in the studio with the postgame.
5: All right, Mark Kelly, thanks so much. That Michigan defense, 3 sacks, 8 tackles for loss, 2 turnovers forced, including that interception that set up the game-winning score. And for Bryce Underwood, a step in the right direction, threw for 111. And more than anything, did it with his legs. 18 carries, 87 yards, and that 38-yard touchdown. Coming up next in the College Football Live post-game show, our game flow. Highlights of how the Wolverines got it done against the Sooners. 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
7: Jim Basswell back on the College Football Live postgame show on the heels of Michigan, Oklahoma from the Big House. 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Michigan, first team ranked as high as 16th in the nation to drop out of the top 25 following a win since 2008. 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So this game was a bit of a slugfest defensively early going when the Wolverines late first quarter engineered a six-play 91-yard drive, and it's Bryce Underwood, the man under fire, who kept it.
8: From the Sooner 38 for Michigan, option keep. Underwood 35, puts a slip in the ground 30, turns to the 20-yard line, to the 10, near the goal line, knocked out of bounds. He's in. Touchdown, just got inside the pylon. Bryce Underwood, 38-yard touchdown run. and the maize and blue cheering loud here in Ann Arbor.
7: Yes, indeed. 38 yards for that score. He ran for 87 in the game on 18 carries. That touchdown, the game's first score. Michigan would go 11 plays, 34 yards for a field goal and a 10-0 lead. And we'll give Underwood the play of the game for that touchdown. 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The Wolverines holding Oklahoma to 115 total yards of offense, just 7 first downs in the first half, grabbing that 10-0 lead at the break. Third quarter, though, OU engineering an 8-play, 90-yard drive with Bryce Mateer leading the charge.
8: This drive is almost 5 minutes long. Second down and 6 from the Wolverine 22. Mateer's going to pass. He's got a man open. Caught, touchdown. Mackenzie Aline Jr. That's his first catch of the season. The Washington State transfer with a 22-yard touchdown reception. Oklahoma is on the board. And a point after away from being down 3.
7: And they tack on that extra point, going those 90 yards to get on the board 10-7. Oklahoma, by the fourth quarter, would go 8 plays, 83 yards. It led to a field goal, and they had this game tied at 10. Got another punt from Michigan. Got the ball back. So Oklahoma had all the momentum going their way. 8:40 left. Fourth quarter, Sooners have the ball back with the game square at 10. And this, your turning point of the game.
8: Got Blaylock to his left. He's got 3 receivers to the left. There's the snap. Back to pass. Stepping up. Throwing right sideline. Picked off Jair Hill at the 20-yard line to the 10. Inside the 5 and knocked out of bounds. Jair Hill with his 3rd career interception. First of the year, and did it come at a big time with 8:40 to go in the fourth quarter.
9: Bad decision by John Mateer and a fantastic play by Jair Hill.
7: And no doubt the turning point of the game, brought to you by Morgan & Morgan, America's largest injury law firm. The defense for Michigan again setting them up. 2 plays later from the 6. 2 plays later, they find the end zone.
8: High formation behind Underwood, who goes under center. Second down and goal inside the 1-yard line. Marshall, the tailback, gets the call, running left. Second effort into the end zone. Touchdown! Jordan Marshall takes it in from a yard out. Michigan breaks the tie with 7:53 to go here in the fourth quarter at the Big House.
7: And Underwood got 5 on first down. Marshall punching it in from a yard out. That gave them top side of the scoreboard at 17-10. Yes, the Wolverines D set them up. And yes, it was the Wolverines D that closed this one out.
8: Instead, it's 3rd and 12 with 17 seconds to go. From the 35, Mateer bouncing in the pocket, grabbed and sacked. And that's going to do it. Nate Marshall gets the walk-off sack. And Michigan is going to get the win over number 11, Oklahoma. 17-10, the final.
7: Yeah, again, let's go over the numbers. Michigan's defense, 3 sacks, 8 tackles for loss, forced 2 turnovers, including that huge interception that set up the game-winning score. It gets them to 2-0 as they win it 17-10. Underwood, he totals 198 yards of offense in that 38-yard score in the victory. Coming up next on the College Football Live postgame show, we'll take you around the nation in this week 2 of this college football season. 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
7: Let's take you around the nation in a game that was delayed by weather. It's on ESPN right now. Oregon looking to fight back in Stillwater against Oklahoma State, trailing this one 27-24. Dante Moore has a touchdown pass. Drew Mestemaker has a pair of scoring strikes, offsetting a pair of interceptions. Devon Jackson, a 96-yard pick six for the Ducks. Their defense has really kept them in this game. Under 5 minutes to go, down 27-24. Meantime, with a few minutes left in this game, Georgia all over Western Kentucky, 70-13. Gunnar Stockton, 5 scoring strikes to 5 different receivers. And then you have fifth-ranked Indiana, 55-0 over Howard. Josh Hoover, 4 touchdown passes, 3 to Charlie Becker. So what we'll do is we'll let these two quarterbacks, Stockton and Hoover, share the performance of the week. The Power Performance Player is powered by Bloom Energy. Clean power that uses little water and keeps communities running. Bloom Energy, Power America relies on. For Indiana, that's their 18th straight win. That's the longest in FBS. Earlier today, 16th-ranked Penn State, 27-9 over Temple. Rocco Beck had a trio of scoring strikes for those Nittany Lions as well. And Texas A&M, Arizona State had the Aggies getting things done behind Marcel Reed.
0: Two receivers to the near side left, one to the far side right. He's got the snap, takes the handoff, all sorts of time, looking right, deep ball right, and that is caught at the 8-yard line. Mario Kramer to the goal line, and he is into the end zone. Touchdown, Texas A&M. 33 yards to Kramer, who couldn't have been more wide open.
7: As Mike Cousins scores right here on ESPN Radio, Marcel Reed had a trio of scoring strikes. They also had a pick six of Cutter Bowley. Texas A&M 48-20 over Arizona State in a game that was close throughout. The Aggies kind of pulled away late there with Reed getting it done late. Of course, the game under the lights, everyone will have their eyes on. Number one, Ohio State. Number four, Texas. They do it from Austin on ABC, ESPN, 7:30 Eastern. Features two programs that rank in the top five in terms of wins in FBS history. Ohio State, 38 wins, are second in the FBS. Texas, 36, are fourth overall. This is Josh Pate looking ahead at this game.
1: You got two potentially of the best defenses in the country here. Either one of them could win a defensive game if they need to. By the way, if you remember back to last year, that's how this game played out in Columbus. I think Ohio State would really love to win this game. I think Texas needs to win this game. Mm-hmm. Remember, Texas has run into Georgia a couple of times, and they've been out-physicaled, and they've been bested, even though recruiting rankings and portal rankings would lead you to believe those rosters are one-to-one. Well, Ohio State has the propensity to do that to you, too. They could put you in a locker physically as well. Texas believes they have upped their game. They believe they have upped their level of physicality, and they believe they can go toe-to-toe physically with anybody in the country for four quarters. Texas believes a lot about itself. And the beautiful thing about this sport is we don't always have to live in the world of the hypothetical. We actually get to see it play out this Saturday. I know you'd love me to predict this game. I got no clue who I'm predicting yet. I slightly lean Texas.
7: Now, Ohio State has won six of their last seven versus top fives. Texas has lost five of their last six versus top fives. Julian saying undefeated in five career road starts, while his counterpart Arch Manning, a perfect 9-0 in nine career home starts. A lot to look forward to for that one. 7:30 Eastern, ABC, ESPN. Once again, our final score, Michigan, their defense getting it done. 17-10 winners over Oklahoma. They go to 2-0. Want to remind you, the Major League Baseball tonight on ESPN Radio, the Rangers and Diamondbacks from the desert. Our coverage comes your way at 7:30 Eastern. Our next college football broadcast comes Saturday. SMU, Louisville, followed by Florida and Auburn. Coverage coming your way at 3 Eastern. Coming up next, it's a College Game Day for producer Ryan Matlack, technical director Camilo Ortiz, as well as Mark Kestisher, Kelly Stauffer, and Ian Fitzsimmons. I'm Jim Baskwell. 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
5: Back to school season means backpacks, schedules, and busy mornings. But there's one thing a lot of families forget to plan for. What happens when the school germ starts spreading and someone gets sick? Joining us now is Dr. Peter McCullough with some smart ways to be prepared before the school year begins. So, Doctor, back to school is exciting, but it also seems to be the time of year that families start getting sick again. Why does this season hit so many households?
6: Because people miss an opportunity, and that is to use nasal sprays and throat sprays twice a day preventively. These have been shown to reduce the common cold, flu, RSV, and other viral infections, but it has to be done twice a day on a regular basis.
5: What are some of the most common health issues that families run into once the school season?

0: to start.
1: The kids are back in school, they're coughing, they're sneezing, and they clearly spread viruses and other illnesses. And so it's important to be ready at home with a medical emergency kit so as parents, you can handle issues that come up with the children and avoid going to the urgent care.
0: So is that what you recommend parents do now so that they're not scrambling later? Get the medical emergency kit in case something happens?
1: For sure. After routine preventive measures are taken, the last thing we want to do is have a child get so sick that they need to go into the urgent care or emergency room

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10: We're built by the Home Depot, and we are here with you throughout the afternoon. It is 4:10 Eastern time, which means week two has already given us plenty to chew on. We are nowhere close to finish, not even halfway through. Michigan, an early season statement, taking down Oklahoma in Ann Arbor. Right now, number six, Oregon. They survived a scare against Boise State. They go to Stillwater as a three-touchdown favorite, and suddenly Dan Lanning and Oregon fighting for their lives. A team they beat 69-3 a year ago is now giving them everything they can handle. Oklahoma State has a field goal lead over Oregon right now, 27-24 with 2 minutes to go in the third quarter. Matt Schick, Matt Sims, what a day it has been so far. Good afternoon, Mr. Sims.
11: Good afternoon, Mr. Schick. Always a pleasure to join you on this fantastic radio show. And I'm not sure why I'm talking like this, but hey, it's another great weekend of college football lined up for us. And yeah, we got some shockers here already to start, man. So, hey, dealer's choice, man. Where do we go from here?
10: I mean, first and 25 right now for Oklahoma State. Drew Mestermaker has been lighting it up. They're at their own 29-yard line.
11: Yeah.
10: And now it'll be second down and long at about their own 26. Let's start right there. Oregon, after the win last week against Boise State, you wondered, all right, maybe just first game stuff here.
11: Yeah.
10: Oklahoma State lost to Tulsa. Simsy, we are seeing two teams that had probably their worst openers with first-year head coaches or first-time coaches with their respective teams in Kyle Whittingham and Eric Morris. And these two programs got up off of the mat this week so far.
11: Yes, they absolutely did. And it really is truly amazing, the difference, especially, you know, more so, honestly, for me, for Oklahoma State, because their offense a week ago against Tulsa was an absolute mess. Couldn't protect the quarterback, no rhythm whatsoever throwing the football. It just seemed like everything was super chaotic. And today, despite maybe a few mistakes here and there by Drew Mestermaker, they have been able to move the football constantly against this Oregon defense. And that's really where my focus is right now, Schick. Oh, I thought Oregon's defense was going to be the strength of the football team, and that really has not played out so far early on this season, the first 2 weeks.
10: No, Drew Mestermaker already has a 75-yard run in this game. You look at the numbers here with these two teams. Right now it's fourth and short here for Oklahoma State.
11: Yeah.
10: But yeah, the team stats here between these two. Again, this was 24-17 at the half. Oklahoma State with the lead. They have 466 yards of offense. They are outrushing Oregon 203-64 and out first downing them.

0: 18-9. Are you ready to say that Oregon is not as good as we thought preseason?
1: I mean, so far right now, they are not living up to expectations. Now, hey, that doesn't mean that they still aren't capable of winning a national championship. And we know that just in modern football today for college football, we expect some teams to stub their toe here and there with just how competitive it is across the country. But my God, I mean, the fact that Oklahoma State at times has just exposed so many of their coverages and has gotten people not open, but like wide open down the field. And that is an issue for a team that, you know, I think has tremendous experience at all three levels on their defense. And of course, yeah, replacing two great coordinators on both sides of the football. So that might be the main reason why this Oregon Ducks football team hasn't really hit their stride yet, schematically.
0: Sam Heltner with a field goal. It is 30-24 now. Oklahoma State with the lead, tail end of the third quarter. Let's go to Lexington, Kentucky.
2: Number 12, Alabama at Kentucky.
0: Oh, I like that guy.
1: Yeah.
0: Kentucky.
1: A little flat, though. Where's the music?
0: Yeah, well, we'll get something eventually. But Kentucky hosting number 12, Alabama.
1: Yeah.
0: And it was 3rd-and-22 for Keelan Russell, backed up in their own end. And Matt Sims, a pick six, and about as easy one as you will find.
1: Yeah, as easy as you can actually do. And that was just, you know, for Keelan Russell, a great learning moment for him, especially in a backed up situation like that, trying to make a throw a little as a defender was bearing down on him. Murphy Grace, the defender there, big, tall, strong athlete, gets his hands up, tips the football up, catches it himself, and is able to dive in for the 1 yard pick six there defensively. And just a good learning lesson for Keelan Russell when you're backed up in that situation. Hey, lanes are tighter. Got to get the football out clearly. If it's not there, throw it away or scramble and get something with your feet just to save the down. It's really all about just getting that first down when you're backed up. So a great lesson there, unfortunately, for the young quarterback to learn on the road against the Wildcats, because this stadium right now is absolutely just bumping.
0: The man they call Keese Humphrey Grace with the pick six from 1 yard out.
1: Yes,
0: he's also a chef, and he makes soul food. And that food was good for the soul for the home team.
1: Yes,
0: 7-0 Kentucky with the lead over Alabama. But then Kenny Minchie throws a pick six. Luke Metz returns it 30-plus yards for the score. Kane Womack's defense getting it done there for Alabama, Matt Sims. What did you see from Minchie there as we're tied at 7?
1: Well, here's another example for just a quarterback getting used to the offense and just the feel and the flow of the game. He's well protected. He has more than enough time to scan the field. And because he's scanning left to right and then back to the middle late, he loses track of Luke Metz, the middle linebacker. And he just steps right into a little angle route there by that backer coming out of the backfield. He had no idea that he was there because he was scanning the field so aggressively from side to side. Lost track of the interior defenders there. And Metz caught it, ran for the touchdown. Great job by Metz reading the quarterback's eyes and playing it effectively.
0: Great games going on right now. Again, Kentucky and Alabama tied at 7 in Lexington. BYU, number 15 in the country, tied at 7. They were trailing 7-0. They tied it at 7. We'll tell you how they did that in a moment. And Illinois with a field goal lead on Duke at home. A lot of great non-conference Power 5 battles today that we will continue to keep you updated on. Plus, not only updates on what's going on now, but recaps the big game earlier today, Advantage Big Ten over the SEC. 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
10: Back to school season means backpacks, schedules, and busy mornings. But there's one thing a lot of families forget to plan for. What happens when school germs start spreading and someone gets sick? Joining us now is Dr. Peter McCullough with some smart ways to be prepared before the school year begins. So, Doctor, back to school is exciting, but it also seems to be the time of year that families start getting sick again. Why does this season hit so many households?
11: Because people miss an opportunity, and that is to use nasal sprays and throat sprays twice a day preventively. These have been shown to reduce the common cold, flu, RSV, and other viral infections, but it has to be done twice a day on a regular basis.
10: What are some of the most common health issues that families run into once the school season does start?
11: The kids are back in school, they're coughing, they're sneezing, and they clearly spread viruses and other illnesses. 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
16: Instead, it's 3rd and 12 with 17 seconds to go. From the 35, Mateer bouncing in the pocket, grabbed and sacked. And that's going to do it. Nate Marshall gets the walk-off sack. And Michigan is going to get the win over number 11, Oklahoma. 17-10, the final.
0: Nate Marshall, one of a bunch of sacks today on John Mateer, 17-10. Your final, Michigan with the win. That courtesy of ESPN Radio. Mark Kestner sure does an excellent job for us and has for many, many years. Matt Chick alongside Matt Sims here on College Game Day. 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Matt, we'll continue to update folks throughout the day on what's going on and with games right now. Notre Dame, number 3 in all the land, 28-0 over Rice. Oklahoma State with a 30-24 edge on number 6, Oregon, as they go to the fourth quarter. Number 15, BYU, tied up with Arizona at 7, and Kentucky and number 12, Alabama, also tied at 7. You can see that one on ABC. But back to the Michigan Oklahoma game, Simsy, where last week, of course, we all know about Clockgate at Ann Arbor. Was there a second left? Was there not? They get the extra Hail Mary. It turns into a win over Western Michigan. But you thought, well, maybe that just covered up a multitude of sins. Bryce Underwood was not good. Bryce Underwhelm is the joke from the week. And you wondered, how would they use Bryce Underwood moving forward? What adjustments would they make? Sims, what did you see from them today?
1: I saw a Kyle Whittingham offense. That's what I saw. I saw them utilize their quarterback and utilizing his legs as much as they have ever seen Michigan use Bryce Underwood's legs. So I think that's really the biggest takeaway from just what we saw is them just taking off the training wheels, trusting the athlete, trusting the physical presence that he has in the field, and utilizing him to the fullest. And as you do that, then allowing him to grow into the position of becoming a more pure pocket passer and decision maker. But it all starts with his athleticism, and that's exactly what took place today. The Oklahoma Sooners had absolutely no answers for some of these quarterback run design plays that they had.
0: Well, he had 18 carries today, and I don't know if that's sustainable moving forward, but it's better than what they did last week. 18 yeah. carries, 87 yards today, including a 38-yard touchdown run. He's an okay passer. He needs to develop with that, Sims, but 9 of 17, 111 yards passing.
1: Good enough.
0: No touchdowns, no picks, and that defense was terrific. Oklahoma was held scoreless in the first half of that game
1: yeah.
0: for the first time in 4 years. And Sims, they get it done with only 14 points in this game. Excuse me, 17 points for Michigan.
1: Yeah.
0: The last time Michigan was held to under 20 points in the first two games of the season, 1967. But Michigan got it done today. Let's get an update here quickly from Stillwater, Oklahoma. Oklahoma State was had a six-point lead on Oregon, and Dante Moore just hit Evan Stewart on a 38-yard strike. Evan Stewart did the rest, and right now point after makes it 31-30. Oregon with the lead. But Bryce Underwood, did we see how they're going to use him moving forward here with Michigan?
1: Yes, we absolutely did. I think that's the recipe and the path for success, especially offensively with Bryce and where he's at currently. Still a 19-year-old young man in this game in Division I football. Like, there's still a lot that this kid has to develop as far as his skill goes. But the athleticism, I think ultimately too, him being able to get into the game using his legs and being physical in that sense allows him to really feel a part of the game. When you're just a pocket passer, sometimes you almost feel like you're disconnected from the game because you're all you're doing is just sitting back in the pocket and like, here, next play. For young quarterbacks, I feel like they always seem to play well when they can get involved, when they get hit, when they're scrambling around, making some plays, playing backyard football, and that's exactly what we saw from Bryce today. I think they did a great job of keeping balance. That 50% completion percentage, that's going to be about what it is for him for this season passing-wise. I mean, that's really what he is. He's a feast or famine type of thrower that way.
0: And John Mateer wasn't much better.
1: That's
0: 17
1: right.
0: of 33 for 189 and a touchdown today.
1: Yeah.
0: They only rushed for 100 yards. John Mateer was their leading rusher, 13 carries for 45 yards. That defense coming up with 3 sacks, 8 TFLs, made things really challenging for John Mateer. So Michigan 2-0 officially here on the start of this season. Oklahoma State trailing 31-30 to number 6, Oregon. A third down upcoming as they begin the fourth quarter. And Mississippi State with a 14-3 lead on Minnesota. That's a key SEC versus Minnesota matchup. We will continue to keep you updated. A bunch of P4 versus P4 non-con games. 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
13: 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Patrick Mahomes is officially back and ready to quiet all the doubters. But will his revenge tour start Monday night against the Broncos? It's Unsportsmanlike, 6 a.m. Eastern, right here on ESPN Radio, ESPN2, and ESPNU.
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0: I'm John Ryder, week two in college football, and we've got a game in Stillwater. It's on ESPN2. There's 11 and a half minutes to go in the fourth quarter, and sixth-ranked Oregon now leads Oklahoma State 31-30. Dante Moore struggled in the first half, has two touchdown passes in the second half, including a go-ahead 38-yard score to Evan Stewart. In other action, Kentucky now leads number 12 Alabama 14-7 early in the second quarter in Lexington. It's on ABC. Wildcats scoring early on a pick six of Keelon Russell, and Arizona leads number 15 BYU in Provo 10-7 end of the first quarter. Final scores, Michigan with their defense holds off number 11 Oklahoma 17-10. Bryce Underwood had a 38-yard touchdown run in the first quarter. 10th-ranked Texas A&M hammers Arizona State 48-20. Marcel Reed with three touchdown passes. The Nittany Lions and Owls facing off in Philly.
35: One receiver near his side with the wing left. Play action fake. Back. Throws. Bramer wide open at the five. Walks into the end zone. Touchdown, Penn State.
36: Well, that's where the play action comes in. You're overplaying run. Rocco goes play action, and a wide open 6'7" tight end easily makes the catch and walks into the end zone.
0: Calling the Penn State Sports Network, Rocco Beck, three touchdown passes, two of those to the star tight end, Benjamin Brimer, 16th-ranked Penn State, a 27-9 route of Temple. In baseball, the one final we've got for you, Mets pounded the Yankees 12-2. Francisco Lindor, leadoff home run off Garrett Cole, had two in the game.
29: Hey, it's Evan Cohen. Coming up Monday, we'll recap a jam-packed football weekend and look ahead to a huge AFC West matchup as Patrick Mahomes and the Chiefs take on the Broncos. 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
0: 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Matt Schick, Matt Sims, we are monitoring what's going on in Stillwater, Oklahoma. Number 6, Oregon, with a 31-30 lead on Oklahoma State. But Drew Mestermaker and company are driving, near the red zone, third down. They're in the red zone, third down and eight, looking for their fourth third down conversion of the afternoon. BYU trailing Arizona 10-7. Arizona looking for their first win over BYU since 2008. The 15th ranked Cougars trailing by three. That is in the second quarter. We do have an update from Lexington. Kentucky with the touchdown to take a 14-7 lead over Alabama. Kenny Minchie to Willie Rodriguez from 20 yards out. Matt Sims, what do you like from Minchie so far? They're leading 14-7.
1: Well, what I like is just the fact that he has Will Stein, who I am just have a slight football man crush on right now because of the way that he is able to help his quarterback to navigate, hey, just through a pick six, tied the football game up, and how do they answer a 13-play drive going over 80 yards and just absolutely just ball control type of offensive play? They get into a tight set there. Basically 13 personnel, which is three tight ends, right? One receiver and a back, and they run a play action, get someone into the flat. Everyone lose track of the tight end that's in line in the line of scrimmage. They hit the corner route on a little boot there for the touchdown. Fantastic play design in a short yardage situation to take advantage of over-aggressive Alabama defense.
0: Update from Stillwater. Drew Mestermaker with a 10-yard touchdown run. It is 36-31, Oklahoma State. He went airborne at the goal line. You will see this on SportsCenter. You will see it on social media. He goes airborne to leap over a defender. And then a defender, Williams, hit him in the chest, kind of does a little Elway helicopter into the end zone, on his back, gets the touchdown, and Carl Williams IV is now being helped off the field. He's the one who delivered the shot to Mestermaker. By the way, where's number 17? Because of Josh Allen, Matt Sims. He's looking the part today.
1: I mean, he absolutely looked like Josh Allen on the last play that you just described there, Schicken. Yeah, I mean, Elway barely got off the surface of the earth with his. I mean, Mestermaker was absolutely like in high altitude by the way that he went. I saw that it was going to be a big contact there at the goal line. When he jumped, I said, oh, no. But, man, unbelievable, fantastic athleticism. Definitely lost his breath a little bit coming down on the football, but what an unbelievable play by their leader to score this touchdown here and to make it 36-31.
0: And they are going to go for two here. By the way, what's going on in Minnesota? Minnesota completely overmatched against Mississippi State. That was one of those under-the-radar Big Ten SEC matchups.
1: Yeah.
0: Kamario Taylor with two touchdown passes, 137 yards passing already. The most recent one was to San Francisco McGee.
1: San Francisco.
0: 30 yards out for the score. 21-3 Mississippi State over Minnesota, outgaining them right now 197 yards to 60. Matt, this is a complete mismatch. It's first down and 20. Penalties galore here for Minnesota. They just cannot move the football.
1: Yeah, they can't move the football. They haven't gotten to any rhythm as far as just running. And I think that Drake Lindsey is one of those very underrated, super talented young quarterbacks that we have in college football right now. He doesn't really have an opportunity to get anything going offensively. He just hit a big in cut over the middle for an explosive play of about 20 yards. But that really is the first real play that they have done any damage to this Mississippi State defense. And Kamario Taylor, my God, I mean, his motion is so fluid. It is so awesome to watch. And they scored a touchdown very similar to Oklahoma did earlier, where they ran a through route where a seam down the middle, and then the second guy trails behind in that seam, wide open against zone coverage. Fantastic play design by the Mississippi State offense there.
0: Well, fantastic is the appropriate word to use for a double overtime win earlier today, where Wake Forest goes into West Lafayette and beats Purdue 38-36. Matt Schick, Matt Sims. I had the pleasure of calling Wake Forest season opening win against Akron last week on ACC Network, and then they just roll into West Lafayette and make it look real interesting. Jake Dickert, head coach of Wake Forest, joins us now. That's about as exciting a game as we've had so far here today. What improvement, Jake, did you see from week one to week two?
2: Well, I'll tell you what, guys, I really appreciate you having me on. Like, I saw guts, I saw heart, I saw built in the dark, lived within our team. We refused to lose the game. You know, through all circumstances, all adversities, our guys just kept fighting and believing. And this is what it takes. This is Demon Deacon football, to go on the road against all odds and find a way to win, right? And I'm really inspired by our team, but they earned that through the last 9 months of training. That wasn't just 9 days of preparation. That was 9 months of intense training and belief. And I'm just so proud of our team, and we got one heck of a quarterback.
0: You do, and Gio Lopez, he goes 16 to 27 for a touchdown. He gets the game-winning two-point conversion as well, 38-36. He was your leading rusher with 59 yards on the ground with two touchdowns, but he wasn't 100%. Walk us through what he was dealing with today and what you saw from your signal caller.
2: Gio's just a guy. He loves football, and he's going to do anything for the team. So no matter what it took to go out there and win a football game, anything we're going to ask him to do, he was ready to go do it. So, yeah, he wasn't 100%. It was hot out there. Things didn't seem to be going our way, but we're going to put the ball in his hands when it matters. Gio Lopez is a big-time quarterback, and I'm glad he's a Demon Deacon.
0: It was 4th and 15 in the second overtime. Gio Lopez hits Carlos Hernandez, a guy they've got a really good connection with. He goes out of bounds at around the 2.5, but the ball was at the 2. The first down marker was at the 2. It goes to review. What was that situation like for you, knowing, hey, this review's got to go our way? What'd you think?
2: Yeah, watch out for those Big Ten replay officials. That's what I was saying.
0: Oh, my God.
2: You know? But at the end of the day,
0: that was awesome.
2: You know, they did the right thing. It was pretty clear up on the screen from our vantage point. He clearly made the 2-yard line, his foot being out of bounds. I've already watched the play. Didn't, you know, the ball was already crossed, and that was the right call, and we earned that, you know. But our guys just kept believing. You know, at the end of the day, Carlos Hernandez is a big-time receiver, and we took our best shot, and we made the play. You know, you got to want the ball in those moments in your hands. And Carlos Hernandez wants the ball in his hand in the biggest moments. So excited about the resolve of our team and, you know, even our defensively to find a way to get the two-point stop. When all things didn't look right, you just got to find a way to reset and go make that one play, and our guys were able to go do that.
1: Yeah, talk about your defense a little bit more, Coach, because Ryan Brown, quarterback for Purdue, absolutely had himself a day, 32 of 42 for 329 and a touchdown. It seemed like he was really just making some just high-level precision passing in critical moments. Yeah. You know, what was your communication like on the sideline for your defense?
2: Yeah, and I got to, you know, find a way to watch the tape. I mean, you go into, like, the last 8 minutes of the game, and it's 23-13, and you feel great about it.
1: Right.
2: You know, we weren't able to disrupt his timing and feel. You know, we weren't quite able to reach him with a four-down pass rush, and they had some good schemes. You know, they probably knew more about us coming into the game than we knew about them schematically. So, you know, we fought and battled through a bunch of different adversities. I'm still proud of our defensive kids and how hard they fought. You know, once again, it's just finding a way to reset in that moment. You know, he beat the zero pressure on 4th and 9. They made a play. Okay, come back and attack the next situation. And, you know, our guys were just able to make one more play today.
0: And Ryan Brown hit Denylon Morissette on a 4th and goal from the 9 to tie it up, to send it into the second overtime. You guys just rebounded, fought through it, and got the win 38-36. Last thing, 38 points, back-to-back wins, and now a short week taking on Miami. I know you're going to enjoy this one, but what do the next 6 days look like as you get set to host one of the best teams in the country in what should be a rocking atmosphere?
2: Give me an awesome atmosphere, and I can't wait for all Demon Deacons to come out to a legacy stadium and make this a crazy place to play. I told everybody as they were leaving and getting on the bus, it's already time to be thinking about Miami. This one's over. You know, they played a game Thursday night. They've been sitting, waiting, and watching us, excited about our guys being able to rebound. Like we left our guts on that field now. Right? It's got to be a certain level of preparation, but our guys will be ready for an amazing atmosphere and welcome in Miami. You know, nameless, faceless opponent, you know, to our stadium Friday night. Can't wait to see what that's going to be about.
0: Pack the guts in the overhead bin. Safe travels back to Winston-Salem. Thanks for doing it, Jake. Appreciate it.
2: Always. Thanks, guys. Go Deeks.
1: Thank you,
0: Jake
1: Coach.
0: Dickert, who has got this program on solid ground.
1: They
0: Four wins 2 years ago. They get 9 wins last season, and now they're 2-0. And that Friday night game on ESPN against Miami, a Miami team that played, you know, just rolled the ball out there and scored 77 against FAMU. The Demon Deacs had a little bit more for their win earlier today. That was awesome.
1: Man, that was awesome. And you can tell right now, Schick, right? I'm just like absolutely giddy. I mean, I'm just ready to play. I mean, just his energy and the way that he was able to respond. And of course, just his love and his passion for his team. You could just feel it. How proud he is as a head coach. And man, that's just the epitome of what this game is all about. The challenge is there in front of that football team. And no doubt, very easy to make excuses, right? And to point the finger and all that. And they didn't blink and bat an eye there, and awesome leadership by coach there. Phenomenal.
0: Love the little shot there at the Big Ten replay as well.
1: that was the best. We need to keep that little clip there for the whole season, all right? Just a half.
0: That was so good. Wake Forest, not Western Michigan. That was last week. Wake Forest takes down Purdue 38-36 in double overtime. Gio Lopez, the transfer from North Carolina, gets them into the end zone, gets the win, and they will take on Miami next week. Oklahoma State with a 36-31 lead, fourth down and 16 coming up with 8 minutes to go for Oregon. BYU with a 14-10 lead on Arizona. Illinois is up 10 on Duke, and Mississippi State having its way in the Twin Cities, 21-3. First three possessions, three touchdowns with drives of 75, 75, and 72 yards, each taking 2.5 minutes or less. Thanks to Wake Forest and head coach Jake Dickert for joining us. This is what we're all about here on College Game Day, presented by Progressive Insurance. Up next, more updates from week two and a look back to what happened earlier today. 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
0: College College Game Day on ESPN Radio. Matt Schick, Matt Sims, Billy Napier enjoying his time at James Madison. They put up 87 points today. 87-3 over Wagner. I believe they covered the 75-point number. 87 points, a program record for James Madison.
1: Terrible.
0: It was terrible. It was, yeah. What's the most points you've ever been a part of in a game?
1: That's a good question. I have to think about that one, but most likely I was on the losing end of it. So, yeah.
0: That's good. Yeah. Akron, by the way, is taking on Robert Morris. Akron fell victim to Wake Forest last week. They've got Robert Morris here. And Robert, this is the game that Marty Wims, won the offensive coordinator for a drive game.
1: Right.
0: So he got to coordinate the first drive, the opening drive for Akron. And they ran no huddle. Got a first down in the first run and 23 yards on four plays, but then Akron fumbled. So I believe Wims has been fired. Akron fumbled the football.
1: Shortest term ever for a coach. Yeah. And, you know, I want to say the highest scoring game I ever was a part of was my freshman year of college. We were Louisville Cardinals, Brian Brohm, and the Middle Tennessee whatever their logo is. I forget what their mascot is. What is Middle Tennessee State? What the hell are they? I can't even think of it. But either way, defenses that day did not show up and definitely over 150 total points in that game. It was ridiculous how much both offenses were scoring in that one.
0: The Blue Raiders.
1: The Blue Raiders, yes. But it's a Pegasus. That's why I was confused. Okay, there we go.
0: Yes, the horse named Lightning is the mascot.
1: There. Well, you know, I'm glad that we're really solving a lot of the world's problems here today. So,
0: unfortunately, Minnesota unable to solve any problem that they have on the field right now. It is second down and two for Mississippi State with a 21-3 lead. There's some significant Big Ten versus other conference matchups here today, especially the SEC. We saw Michigan get the win today over Oklahoma. We've got Ohio State, Texas later on tonight.
1: Yeah.
0: We got plenty of time to talk about that one. And Mississippi State with a 21-3 lead on Minnesota. You do wonder, just you're going to come out of these games, Matt Sims, with, all right, is this team better than we thought? Is this team not as good as we thought? I think Minnesota is a fine football team. They're going to win 7 or 8 games, whatever it's going to be. They're going to make a bowl game.
1: Right.
0: But Mississippi State, with Jeff Lebby and the combination with Kamario Taylor, there was a lot of talk about him in the offseason. They unleashed him last year in the bowl game, which ironically they lost to Wake Forest, as Wake Forest and Jake Dickert picked up their 9th win of the season.
1: Yeah.
0: But Kamario Taylor looks like the real deal.
1: He looks like the real deal, and you even saw last year in a bunch of games that Coach Lebby was able to quite literally manage and coach them into competitive matchups week after week. I think about the Tennessee game where they, you know, should have had that opportunity won, especially at home. A few others as well that kind of ended that same way. This dude knows how to coach. This dude knows how to coach. He knows how to expose defenses, and he really does set his quarterbacks up for tremendous success because of the formations, the wide splits, and just how aggressive they are. They get to the ball very quickly after every single completion, and they really don't allow any defenses to come up for air at all.
0: If you missed it earlier today, Army led USF South Florida 24-21. Brian Hartline, the head coach at South Florida, there was 25 seconds left. It was 4th down and 5 from about the 30 and a touchdown. A touchdown to Josh Porter. It was from their 38-yard line. They're in field goal range. 4th and 5, they decide to go for it, and Brian Hartline picks up the buzzer-beating, essentially, win over Army. What an insane ending there. So many great endings and so many that will be on the docket today. Duke just scored a touchdown. They are within 3. Illinois leads Duke 17-14. Matt Schick, Matt Sims here on College Game Day on ESPN Radio. Other games that happened earlier today, Texas A&M. 10th-ranked Aggies with a 48-20 win over Arizona State. This was a very good game until around the fourth quarter when you had 2 pick sixes and a fumble, Mario Craver with a long touchdown catch, and Texas A&M looked the part, at least in the second half. Give credit to Kenny Dillingham at Arizona State with giving them a good game. It was 17-13 at the half, Simsy, but the Aggies, top 10, Showing the look of the part there, at least late in the second half.
1: Yeah, I mean, this is a team that I'm not even really sure how to interpret today's game for the Texas A&M Aggies, yeah. Because there's moments where I'm like, wow, this team is super talented. They got a great plethora of skill guys on the outside. They have yet to find their way running and being aggressive on the ground. Marcel Reed and being able to be a dual threat is really kind of what keeps defenses off track a little bit as far as their run game goes. But there's just something about Texas A&M right now where they have not quite clicked as a group. And yeah, I give a ton of credit to Kenny Dillingham. I think that he had an absolute fantastic game plan for the Aggies defensively, was able to really pick them apart in critical moments, and a super impressive performance, I thought, by Arizona State. Despite the score and what it looks like, the score does not indicate how it felt as you were watching the game and the competitiveness between the two football teams, because no doubt Arizona State able to run the football pretty effectively and able to throw it very effectively for 254 on the day.
14: Kamario Taylor just threw for another touchdown. It is 28-3. Yeah. Kamario Taylor, 11 of 13 passing for 181 yards and three touchdowns. How about this first half? Anthony Evans the third, four catches, 103 yards, and a touchdown, and there's still 4.5 minutes to go here in this first half. 28-3, Mississippi State with the lead. We'll see if Minnesota can do anything as they have the ball with 4.5 minutes to go. We continue to monitor sixth-ranked Oregon taking on Oklahoma State, a team they beat by more than 60 last year. Oregon now facing a 4th-and-8 with 6:53 to go here. Dan Lanning, he's just got to be wondering, Sims, what has happened to my team? This was a team that was in the college football playoff last year within a game of perhaps playing for a national championship before getting railroaded by Indiana. But they start this season as a preseason top two team. They're here at number 6. They lose this game, they could tumble out of the top 25.
1: Yeah, I mean, they could. I mean, the thing is about this matchup, too, for Oregon, and what's, like, really perplexing to me is just the inaccuracy today by Dante Moore and just the offense. I just feel like it's just so strange. He was deadly accurate a week ago against Boise State. And then today, just have not seen the field well, have not put together plays and choreographed offensive play structure enough for this team to get rolling. And he has been off. The offensive line is absolutely getting ran over in key passing situations by the Oklahoma State defensive line. And that's a little shocking, too. We don't typically see that from a Dan Lanning football team, especially in the early months of September and October, just being out physical. And that's exactly what's taking place here today.
14: I go to Jeff Schwartz and I go to his Twitter account. He's having a conniption on social media right now.
1: Tell me more.
14: Works over there for Fox, does some stuff with SiriusXM, and former Oregon Duck and NFL offensive lineman. And he's just beside himself. He's like, we're not doing anything well. Yeah. We are as soft as it comes. And they just turned the ball over on fourth down. So Oklahoma State can put a stake through the heart here of the Ducks if they can get a touchdown. Heck, even a field goal makes it an 8-point game with 6.5 minutes to go. Oklahoma State is driving. This would be the upset of the season and the upset of the day so far here on College Game Day. We'll continue to walk you through it. After the top of the hour, we will walk you through the finishing 6 minutes here for Oklahoma State. Drew Mestemaker already with 300 yards passing. Plus, Kentucky holds on to a lead over top 15 Alabama. It's College Game Day on ESPN Radio.
3: 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Tatis Jr. and the San Diego Padres continue to fight for a wildcard berth when they travel to San Francisco to face the Giants. 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
27: I'm John Ryder on the college football scoreboard. We've got an upset brewing in Stillwater with 3 minutes to go in the fourth quarter. Oklahoma State now leads sixth-ranked Oregon 39-31. Drew Mestermaker, a go-ahead 10-yard touchdown run early in the fourth. He also has two touchdown passes. Number three, Notre Dame hammering Rice 35-0 late in the second quarter in South Bend. C.J. Carr, two touchdown passes to Jordan Faison. Kentucky leads number 12 Alabama 14-13 with 2 minutes to play in the first half in Lexington. You can watch it on ABC. Wildcats scoring early on a pick six of Keelon Russell. In two and a half minutes to go in the second quarter in Provo, number 15 BYU leads Arizona 14-10. Earlier on, the Wolverines coming off that controversial win, taking on the Sooners at the Big House, and a Jahir Hill pick of John Mateer set this up.
28: High formation behind Underwood, who goes under center. Second down and goal inside the 1 yard line. Marshall, the tailback, gets the call, running left. Second effort into the end zone. Touchdown. Jordan Marshall takes it in from a yard out. Michigan breaks the tie with 7:53 to go here in the fourth quarter at the Big House.
27: Mark Kestershire with the call here on ESPN Radio, and that was the go-ahead score and the decisive score as Michigan holds off number 11 Oklahoma 17-10. 10th-ranked Texas A&M drills Arizona State 48-20. Marcel Reed, three touchdown passes. Penn State takes Temple 27-9.
30: Hey, it's Michelle Smallman, and coming up Monday, Patrick Mahomes is officially back and ready to quiet all the doubters. So will his revenge tour start Monday night against the Broncos? It's Unsportsmanlike, 6 a.m. Eastern, right here on ESPN Radio, ESPN2, and ESPNU.

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7: We may be just 2 minutes away from the first seismic results of the college football season. Number six, Oregon, on the ropes in Stillwater. 2 minutes to go. Oregon down 39-31. To Oklahoma State, an Oklahoma State team that lost to Tulsa last week. A team in Oregon that beat Oklahoma State 69-3 last season. They're up 8.

0: with 2 minutes to play. A stunning outcome, perhaps, in the offing. In Lexington, Alabama and Kentucky are in a fight. 12th-ranked Crimson Tide came in as a double-digit favorite. Kentucky has turned this into a classic SEC Saturday. They lead Alabama 14-13. And in Provo, 15th-ranked BYU in trouble. Arizona has gone on the road. They grabbed the lead from the Cougars in their Big 12 opener. Noah Fifita, Matt Sims, just threw a touchdown pass. What did you see?
1: Too high defense there, set up there by the BYU Cougars. Noah Fifita looks right. They run a nice little seam pass behind the defense to the left side there, and Shane King just finds that open area right over the middle. Noah Fifita just throws an absolute laser beam 6 feet off the ground. He actually threw the football so low and went right past the defensive tackle's head. It's unbelievable that he was able to get that football off within that pocket, and the way that he threw it, the power, accuracy, awesome touchdown there to make it 17-14 for the Arizona Wildcats.
0: Illinois has just extended their lead on Duke. Caden Hauser with a touchdown pass to Dixon, 24-14. Illinois with the lead. That is Noah Dixon with the catch in the back of the end zone, 24-14. The Illini, the Big Ten, over the ACC. A 10-point edge, a minute 48 to go in the first half. We've already seen Michigan take down Oklahoma, Oregon trying to survive, Alabama getting tested, BYU playing from behind, and we haven't even reached the biggest game of the night. Number one, Ohio State. Number four, Texas. Arch Manning, Julian saying, just saying, week two is off to a good start. Feels like a great Saturday. It's College Game Day on ESPN Radio, entering the 5 o'clock Eastern hour. Minnesota with a goal-to-go situation. They are down 28-3, a minute to go before the end of the half. This is a key drive here for Drake Lindsey. It's second down and goal, 35 seconds to go. But there's no question Mississippi State, and specifically Kamario Taylor, Matt Sims, have looked the part of an SEC team that might be moving up the ranks a little bit.
1: Yeah, this is definitely, I feel like right now, as we've seen early indications for first week and then in the second week of the season, Mississippi State might be that sleeper team in the SEC that's going to be making some waves here soon, because their quarterback is legit. There's no doubt that he is seeing the field and spreading the football around like an unbelievable point guard. And the overall team speed of Mississippi State has also been pretty noticeable in this game against Minnesota. So I don't know exactly where Minnesota stacks up with the rest of the Big Ten and how they'll see for the end of the year. But like you mentioned earlier in our show, we absolutely think that they are going to be a bowl-eligible football team. They're going to be a competitive football team. But no doubt Mississippi State definitely looks like they're in a different class than the Gophers.
0: You just don't know what to expect week to week here. Yeah. Let's get an update here. What's going on in Washington?
2: Utah State at number 19, Washington.
0: Alaska Airlines Field at Husky Stadium. Washington entered the game against Utah State as roughly a 26-point favorite. Utah State just trails Washington 10-7 at the half. Grady Brosterhaus, the quarterback, hit Javon Robinson for a 78-yard touchdown to put the Aggies up 7-3. Washington answered with a 1-yard touchdown run. Washington has a 221-140 yardage advantage, but hasn't been able to turn it into points. Damon Williams with no touchdowns, no picks. Add Washington, Matt Sims, to a list of ranked teams sweating this afternoon.
1: Yeah, absolutely. And so far here early on, it's been hard work for Damon Williams to find any sort of rhythm offensively. No doubt the statistics look decent, but as you watch the game, Utah State is all over them schematically and what they're trying to run. Really limited explosive plays. And they're also just struggling to develop any sort of ground game to help out their signal caller. Damon Williams is the leading rusher with 7 carries for 24 yards. And most of those are actually scrambles. So Utah State definitely frustrating the Huskies right now defensively.
0: Washington also missed a 48-yard field goal on the final play of the half. We have an update from from Stillwater, Oklahoma.
2: Number 6, Oregon at Oklahoma State.
0: Oh, my goodness. Oregon has just fumbled the football. The second turnover for Oregon today. And Oklahoma State has the football, 1st and 10 at the Oregon 40-yard line with an 8-point lead. Oregon does have all three of their timeouts. A minute 55 to go. I don't know if Oregon's just playing like they know they can go 10-2 and make the playoff, if there's just no sense of urgency, or Sims, if there are flaws within this team that we just didn't recognize in the preseason.
1: Yeah, I think it's just flaws within the football team. Flaws as far as just the sense of urgency. Definitely maybe playing down to an opponent of, hey, we watched them on film versus Tulsa, and we weren't all that impressed with Tulsa and Oklahoma State. So, of course, you know, you kind of get lulled to sleep a little bit thinking that you're the better football team that's destined for greatness. And, of course, Dante Moore, the offense has struggled. The defense, just way too much space in the passing game. And where's the defensive line? That was what I thought was the strength of this football team. And Oklahoma State, when they need to, had been able to push them around and also been able to protect Drew Mestermaker in key situations.

0: One of the final Brewers weekend series of the season is a big one. 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
1: So they got it all going for them.
2: Oklahoma State is a first down away. It's third down and three. A first down away from taking down Oregon. Matt Schick, Matt Sims, in the first seismic upset of this early season. Remember, Oklahoma State lost to Tulsa last week, 24-10. Entered today as a 23-point underdog. Lost to Oregon, 69-3 last season. Made a coaching change. Eric Morris comes in. Lost to Tulsa last week. Didn't look like it was working. Drew Mestemaker looked lost. And now he looks like he can't be beat. 300-plus yards passing today. He's thrown it through the air. He's got a touchdown on the ground as well. And now they're going to try and finish this thing off, Sims.
3: Well, Schick, go ahead. All right? Do it. Give us the sounder, man.
2: Give us an update from Stillwater.
3: There you go.
4: Number six, Oregon at Oklahoma State.
2: Drew Mestemaker rushes for the first down. Oregon with one timeout left, and that is going to do it. How about Eric Morris and Oklahoma State start 0-1 with a loss to Tulsa, and now they're going to beat one of the preseason favorites to win the national championship, sixth-ranked Oregon, an Oregon team that was second-ranked last week, escaped against Boise State, and now loses to Oklahoma bleeping State, Matt Sims.
1: What? And you remember last week, Schick, you were like, you know, what's something you got, you're excited about, Sims? And I was like, you know what? I'm excited to see what Oklahoma State and Morris look like with no Gundy. And, of course, they followed that up with an absolute eggshell against Tulsa. And I was like, well, that was a bad take to start the season, Sims. But here we go. They bounce back here in week two. And, man, Drew Mestemaker, some of the throws that he made today, no doubt NFL scouts got their eyes on Dante Moore and just what he's able to do. Mestemaker was absolutely the star of the show today. The throws that he made, the plays, I mean, it was a phenomenal win by Oklahoma State defensively. The quarterback, Coach Morris, managed it extremely well. And no doubt, there's some problems with this Oregon Ducks football team. I don't know if they're as buttoned up as we maybe perceive them to be in this offseason.
2: Hard to believe. You know, and I tweeted this out earlier, Oregon has some 2025 Penn State vibes.
1: Ooh.
2: Where everyone comes back.
1: Comp.
2: Everyone comes back. Everyone's feeling good. And then you just lay a ginormous egg early in the season.
1: Yeah.
2: You don't look good. You play with fire. And then you lose. And the ironic thing is the air was let out of the balloon, the wind out of the sails for Penn State last year against Oregon in overtime at home. Then they go on the road, lose to UCLA. They come home, they lose to Northwestern. James Franklin gets fired. Dan Lanning ain't getting fired here. He had this program rolling. But my goodness, their margin for error is now gone here. Yeah, sure, maybe 10-2 gets you in, but a loss to Oklahoma State, my goodness. Props to Eric Morris, but Dante Moore, all he can do is stand and watch as the time ticks off and Oklahoma State upsets Oregon. It is official. 39-31, they are storming the field in Stillwater.
1: Yeah, what a scene. What a scene. And just to see the players, the coaches, the excitement that they have on it. No doubt Oregon is pissed. They got a little chippy there at the end there with some of these kneel downs, and rightfully so, but it's also kind of like, well, where was that attitude when the game was actually taking place, not after it, right? So this is a football team, Oregon, still have, they're capable and still have everything in front of them, but no doubt they are going to be up against it now for the entire season because Oklahoma State, I mean, if they're just a bowl eligible football team, that's the one that everyone's going to be harping on for the whole season. Is they lost to Oklahoma State on the road, and that's why they're not a playoff contender.
2: To put this in perspective, Oregon had won 41 consecutive games against unranked teams entering today, including a 35-0 record under Dan Lanning. Oklahoma State win would be, it's the biggest upset against Oregon since the FBS-FCS split. This was a 24.5 point underdog Oklahoma State was, and they get the win over Oregon. My goodness. Matt Schick, Matt Sims,

0: Simsy, put some icing on it.
1: Who would have thought that the Michigan Wolverines would be the saviors of the Big Ten today so far? I mean, it's just wild to think about that they're the ones of like kind of holding the conference up right now because Minnesota's taking it. Oregon just took it. It's not a good day so far for the Big Ten as far as how they're performing.
0: Well, Illinois has the 3-point lead over Duke. And I should remind you, Indiana pummeled Howard today. I don't know if you saw it. 55-0.
1: I saw it. I couldn't watch.
0: Feather in the cap. Yeah. Matt Schick, Matt Sims, College Game Day on ESPN Radio. 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More recap, more sound, more reaction. Oklahoma State, the biggest upset of this early season as they take down Oregon 39-31. 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
2: 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Jock Peterson and the Texas Rangers are in Phoenix to face Nolan Arenado and the Arizona Diamondbacks.
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0: to each side, third and eight at the Oregon 10. Hawkins is a tailback to Mestemaker's right, and Drew gets the ball. Looks to throw, under heavy pressure, gets away. Mestemaker pumps, Mestemaker running, diving toward the end zone, he's in! Pistols firing, touchdown Oklahoma State! Drew Mestemaker, give him an Olympic gold medal!
1: That call from Dave Hunsiger from Learfield Sports. Your final, Oklahoma State 39, sixth-ranked Oregon 31, soon-to-be unranked Oregon, perhaps 31. Drew Mestemaker was the story, 26 of 43, 317 passing yards, couple of touchdowns, couple of interceptions that really kept Oregon in this. If you take those picks out, this was a dominant performance by Oklahoma State. 109 yards rushing as well for Mestemaker, to include another touchdown. 426 total yards for Drew Mestemaker. They scored 21 points in the second quarter. They took a 24-17 lead into the half. They trailed 31-30 after an Oregon touchdown. But then they came back. They took the lead. And Oregon's got big concerns, Matt Sims.
2: Big concerns, and you're exactly right. I mean, Mestemaker threw the pick six early on in the game to Devin Jackson, who took it down the left sideline, was absolutely just humming down the sideline after that interception. And really a misleading aspect of the game, because you're thinking, you turn on the TV, you see the score, and you're thinking, yeah, well, Oregon's hanging in there, doing some good stuff offensively. It's like, no, actually the pick six was really most of the offensive damage they were able to do there in the first half. Overall, though, yeah, Oklahoma State was the better football team from start to finish. I mean, that's what was really remarkable. I thought there midway through the third quarter, we were going to start to see a turn. We're going to start to see Oregon, the speed, the quarterback play, the offense open up. It just never happened. And credit to Coach Morris, 237 on the ground, Schick. That's really just, for Oregon, with that defense, with that defensive line, and guys that are going to be evaluated very highly within the NFL draft, to give up 230 on the ground, unacceptable and not championship-level football right there by the Ducks. And definitely a very disappointing loss for this football team that had a lot of high hopes. But, of course, just because you have a lot of returning starters doesn't mean that you're going to repeat all your successes you had a year ago.
1: You think about that. The returning starters that Oregon had, you have Dante Moore, Tuioti in the middle. You've got a ton of guys. Evan Stewart is healthy again. DeCorian Moore at wideout as well.
2: Yeah.
1: Oklahoma State, 91 new players debuting in last week's loss to Tulsa. 91. And Drew Mestemaker last week, against Tulsa, 20 of 35 for a 190, a touchdown and two picks. They were a 13.5-point favorite in that game and lost that game. Drew Mestemaker said after that loss, I need to play better, and then the offense will play better. Well, clearly, message received. 426 total yards, three touchdowns. And when Oregon finally grabbed that lead in the fourth quarter, he answered with a drive.
3: We all have some.
4: I'm looking forward to jumping around, Mike.
3: Yeah, you're going to have that. By the way, it will rock a little bit up there. Okay, just so you know that in advance. That's BJ Stone, the voice of the Leathernecks. Coming up, our athletic department report is Matt LePay will visit with the director of athletics, Sean Eichhorst. This is Badger Football from Learfield.
5: He's got the speed. He's got room. He's going to score.
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10: 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And a lot going on, fans who are coming into the stadium. There's stuff you navigate here, but anybody, and I know a lot of people have and many haven't yet, you walk inside the Kellner Family Athletic Center, and it's still not completely done, but the guys were able to practice in there, track athletes able to do their thing. It's pretty impressive.
16: Yeah, transformational facility. Obviously, Ted Kellner and a lot of generous donors contributed to that new facility. It's state-of-the-art. What a great opportunity for our kids to train in a first-class facility of that nature. And as you mentioned, there's a second phase to that, which is going to bring a whole other element of support services. And we're really excited about that. But I got a chance to take Ted and many other donors through there, and the expression on their face, and more importantly, the expression on our athletes' face when they go in there is pretty amazing.
10: It's changed a little bit. We talked about this when your introductory news conference. A lot has stayed the same, but looks a little different around here as opposed to 2011, doesn't it?
16: I mean, it's fantastic when you take a look at the layout and, you know, the Veterans Memorial Plaza that we dedicated a few weeks ago. It was just fun that night. It was a smaller group, but an opportunity for me to meet with a ton of veterans and those folks who made that possible was special. A number of our athletes showed up for that. But that's what a great opportunity to thank them and think about the history of Camp Randall and just have a plaza of that magnitude. When you're coming, down Regent now, and it's just an amazing, amazing view compared to what we had before. That matters. I think you got to be progressive in the things that you're doing, and these are the tools that we need to help our young people be successful.
10: I know a lot of fans, they like to watch it when the team arrives, home games, and with the construction going on. You know, for now, the team will be arriving on Brees Terrace, and they'll enter near the Ho-Chunk Nation Plaza by Gate 5. That's a big deal. Fans need to know that, right? Because I know a lot of fans want to cheer their team on as they leave the bus and get into the stadium. That's a big deal.
16: It's a huge deal. I mean, that energy in and around our student-athletes matters. And it's a celebration. I want it to be a celebration for the state of Wisconsin, University of Wisconsin, and our programs every time we play at home. And so I'm excited that folks will have an opportunity to be a part of that. Matt, I know our students are really fired up. I'm looking forward to being in the stadium for my first home game and watch the students get engaged. I had a chance a couple weeks ago to talk to the new student body at the W Project, about 8,000 plus strong, and a lot of energy. I know they're excited for, you know, from kickoff to jump around to varsity. It's a pretty cool tradition here at Wisconsin.
17: One impressive photo as well.
16: Wasn't that amazing?
17: That was outstanding.
16: Yeah, it was phenomenal. And it just, you know, for me, coming back here, that's what it's all about. Just an amazing group of students who really have worked incredibly hard. You know, like 75,000 applications to get into this university. It's an amazing university. It's elite at every level. And then you watch these young people come here and how energized and engaged and how thoughtful they are about the opportunity that's in front of them.
17: All right. That's Director of Athletics Sean Eichhorst, and that is our Athletic Department Report. Stay with us. 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
3: Back with you at Camp Randall Stadium, I'm Mike Keller. Let me give you a little weather update as we inch closer to kickoff tonight. At kickoff, it should be about 73 degrees and clear. Almost no wind here tonight. Wind at 5 miles an hour-ish. And by the time the game ends, temperatures will drop into the upper 60s, about 67 degrees at 9 o'clock and dropping to 64 at 10. So somewhere in the mid-60s when this game comes to a conclusion. Should be fantastic, and hope that you're on your way down and enjoy tonight's home opener for the Wisconsin Badgers. 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Two more on Monday night. Two former Badgers playing for the Vikings will open their season with the Green Bay Packers in the late afternoon window tomorrow afternoon about 3:25. Andrew Van Ginkle and Joe Huber, former Badgers, both playing for the Vikings. There are no former Badgers on the Green Bay Packers roster. Three Badgers will open with the Steelers when they play at home against the Atlanta Falcons. Keanu Benton, Nick Herbig, and T.J. Watt. A couple of linebackers on the Chicago Bears, T.J. Edwards and Jack Sanborn, will open their NFL campaign on the road at Carolina. Braylon Allen and Joe Tippmann will open with the Jets at Tennessee. Those same Jets will host the Green Bay Packers next weekend. There are three members of the Indianapolis Colts that are former Badgers: Jonathan Taylor, Tanner Bordellini, and Hunter Wohler, who is back from injury a year ago, will begin the season at home against Baltimore. And there are also 10 former Badgers on NFL practice squads. So the NFL gets underway. They've already played two games. No Badgers were featured in those. But a full slate tomorrow and another game on Monday night. I'll get you caught up around the Big Ten and some of the top 25 scores as we look around the Big Ten. Our pregame show continues in a few moments. This is Badger football from Learfield.
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3: It is Wisconsin and Western Illinois tonight. Kickoff set at 6:15, Camp Randall Stadium under a glorious weather condition. Should be just perfect. 16 of the 18 Big Ten teams won on the opening weekend, and USC has two wins. Only Rutgers and Wisconsin opened with a loss a week ago. The Badgers were the only team to open with a ranked opponent. Michigan, not ranked in the AP now, number 24 in the coaches poll, and Ohio State are the only Big Ten teams to play ranked opponents this week. Ohio State is the top-ranked team in the latest AP Top 25. Friday night in Big Ten play, Rutgers dropped to 0-2. They lost 28-20, their game on the road at Boston College. So far today in the Big Ten, number 5, Indiana, rolled against Howard. That game was played at 11 o'clock this morning, 55-0. Charlie Becker, 3 catches for 81 yards and 3 touchdowns. That's a pretty efficient day. Oklahoma, number 11 in the country, on the road at Michigan. Obviously, Michigan had the controversial win a week ago against Western Michigan. This one, they get a mid-fourth quarter interception by Jahir Hill, who set up a short field and a Michigan touchdown, and they beat Oklahoma, 11th ranked in the country. Michigan wins 17-10 at the Big House, 111,000 in attendance there today. Penn State, number 16 in the country, on the road at Temple. They win 27-9. Wisconsin will be at Penn State 2 weeks from today. Rocco Beck, the quarterback that transferred from Iowa State, along with many others, 21 of 27, 268 yards, and 3 touchdowns in that game. And Wake Forest went on the road to West Lafayette. They beat Purdue in 2 overtimes. 38-36 was the final on that one. Other Big Ten games going on as we speak. 19th ranked Washington leads Utah State 10-7. That's midway through the third quarter in Seattle. Mississippi State is on the road against the Gophers in Minnesota. And Mississippi State leads 28-6. 4 minutes gone by in the third quarter. The Gophers, who won their opener, are in danger of dropping to 1-1 in that one. Illinois leads Duke. 3 minutes gone by in the third quarter. Illinois leads 24-21 that game in Champaign. Michigan State, who Wisconsin will see 3 weeks from today right here at Camp Randall. The Spartans lead Eastern Michigan, who Wisconsin will see next week. Michigan State right now leading 21-7, almost midway through the third quarter. Maryland on the road against UConn, and the Terps lead midway through the third quarter. That score is 24-7. Still to come later tonight, UCLA is 1-0. They're home with San Diego State at 6:15. Ohio State, number 1 in the country, the best matchup, at least on paper, in college football this weekend. They're in Austin to take on the 4th-ranked Texas Longhorns. Ohio State, number 1, against Texas, number 4. That game kicks at 6:30. A really good matchup in Iowa City. The Hawkeyes home against Iowa State. That one also kicks at 6:30. The Iowa Hawkeyes, 21st ranked in the country. 14th ranked USC, who will come here later in the year. The Trojans home tonight against Louisiana. That's a 10 o'clock local hour time kick. USC already 2-0. They take on Louisiana tonight at 10 o'clock. And that takes care of that. In the top 25 action, as I mentioned, there was the significant upset with Oregon losing. Notre Dame, 3rd ranked in the country. They lead Rice 49-0, 5:28 to play in the third. Alabama, 12th ranked in the country, trails at Kentucky 17-13. That game is at the half. 15th ranked BYU leads Arizona 21-17, 9:37 to play in the third. As I mentioned, Washington leading now against Utah State. The Huskies 10 and Utah State 7, 6:43 to play in the third. That one, SMU up 42-0 over UC Davis at the half. Games that have gone final, as I mentioned, Oklahoma State gets the win over Oregon. Georgia 70-20 over Western Kentucky. Indiana 55-0 over Howard. Texas A&M 48-20 over Arizona State. And we mentioned the Michigan and Penn State scores earlier, both of them winners in ranked games there. Still to come, a visit with Jesse Temple from The Athletic. And after this break, we'll check in with sideline reporter Patrick Herb. 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
3: Once again, back with you at Camp Randall Stadium. Things a little different around here, not just in the AD's office. Last night, there was a ribbon cutting with the official opening of the Kellner Family Athletic Center. Phase one is complete, with the second phase scheduled for completion in 2028. It is funded by the Building Champions campaign that raised $111 million, led by a $20 million lead donation from Ted and Mary Kellner. I was part of that process last night. Patrick Herb joins us from the sideline, and that creates an entire different atmosphere around here. What a beautiful facility that the players are already using, but it's not complete yet with phase two opening in 2028.
11: Yeah, it's a transformational building for this program. It really is. When McLean Center was built 30 years ago, it was good for what Wisconsin needed, which was a place to train inside in the inclement weather. But it had far outlived its lifespan, and it had some limitations spatially. It was kind of dark. The ceiling was low, made kicking a problem. This building is a breath of fresh air. The amount of windows and natural light just gives it a different aura in there. And so far, the team has used it a lot, and the reviews have been awesome. And visitors that I've brought through there, we had the NBC crew here last week, and this is a national crew that has seen a ton of facilities, and they were really impressed by it. And so that made me feel good that this is on par and up to the standard with a lot of big schools around the country, as it should be here at Wisconsin. And you're right, it is phase one, because right now there's a weight room that is a temporary weight room within there, and that's going to be moved into phase two. Phase two is going to include a weight room, sports medicine, nutrition, the team meeting rooms, a recruiting space. All of those kind of areas will move into phase two once that's complete. But for now, the weight room is in the end zone. The other piece that you got to see last night is the outdoor plaza. That's the Camp Randall Veterans Memorial Plaza. We know about the history of these grounds that we're standing on here in Camp Randall and the history with the Civil War training grounds, etc. Well, it was really important that when this new building was made, there is a tribute and proper recognition of that land. And so that plaza that is open 365, 24 hours a day, fans can go up there at any time and kind of see it. And there's a history with plaques all along there, and it's a great recognition of the soldiers who fought and the medals of honor that have been won, earned by soldiers from the state of Wisconsin. And on game days, it's another tailgate area that season ticket holders have access to, which is another great addition to our game day environment.
3: Yeah, and a parking ramp underneath that building too, which is also a benefit to some. Let me ask you about injury situation as we head into game two tonight in the home opener here at Camp Randall.
11: Yeah, the good news on the offensive line, Kevin Haywood made it through the Notre Dame game really well. Came through with flying colors. He's going to start and be ready to go today. Emerson Mandel is probably still at least another week away, so I don't think he's going to play, which means Wisconsin's going to rotate that right guard spot between Cherry and Blackman, which they did last week at Notre Dame. And then there's a couple guys who came a little bit dinged up from that last game that I think we're going to see, but if this game goes the way that Wisconsin hopes, maybe they're not going to have to play the whole game. Mason Posa, Eugene Hilton, some of those guys. The other thing Wisconsin's hoping, and this is, you know, a game script dependent, but what's going to happen at quarterback if they do get a big lead and where they're going to go from there. And they feel really comfortable with both Ryan Hopkins and Deuce Adams. And boy, I'm pretty sure they'd love to get both of those guys reps if this game can unfold and Wisconsin's walking away with it in the fourth quarter.
3: Patrick, let me finish with this. With all the construction and everything going on around the facility here, the football team comes in from a different avenue in their pregame march. But the fans who are listening now and coming into the stadium, it will be different for them as well. What can you tell or share with them?
11: Right. The team arrived on Breeze Terrace instead of going through the traditional arch march because Badger Way, which is the avenue from the arch into Camp Randall, is closed right now for construction of phase two of the Kellner Family Indoor Athletic Center. So that means if you normally take that route, if you're at Union South or if you're somewhere at your tailgate, you normally come in that way, you need to go either south on Monroe Street and come in towards gate one at the south end of the stadium, or go north to Engineering Drive and come around by the parking ramp and come in at the north end. Bottom line, give yourself a little extra time getting into the stadium tonight just to make sure you don't miss kickoff, because like you said, the team is also going to enter from a new spot, not only arriving today, but taking the field. They're going to come out the north ramp, which is something that they haven't done here in over 10 years or so. But that's not the only surprise that's going to happen at run out. And I want people to make sure they're in the stadium in time to see what that is. That's the tease I'm going to get.
3: A little teaser. I mean, you didn't even share that with me.
11: No,
3: right.
11: This is tightly state secrets.
3: Very good. Patrick, thank you. Patrick's on the sideline tonight on a beautiful night for college football. When we continue, we'll hear from Jesse Temple of Badger Connect. 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

0: Once again, back with you at Camp Randall Stadium, Wisconsin and Western Illinois. 6:15 is the kickoff. Perfect conditions tonight. No wind. Temperatures right in the low 70s, dropping into the high 60s. Wisconsin added 34 players in the transfer portal. Third most in the Big Ten. Nine of those players started week one, headlined by Colton Joseph, who was 19 of 30 for 217, a touchdown and a pick six. Another transfer, Malachi Coleman, on the receiving end of that touchdown throw, finished with 76 yards on four catches. Jesse Temple of BadgerConnect.com joins me. Of the new arrivals, those two obviously are going to be front and center. What else stood out to you of those who came into the program?
1: Well, I certainly think defensively, at least for a half, Wisconsin played really well and gave the Badgers a chance. And so some of those defensive linemen don't always get the shine. Yeah. You know, a Hammond, Russell IV, and guys like that. But the D-line was able to help them stop the run. I think Notre Dame had 11 yards rushing in the first quarter and under 30 in the first half. So those things stand out offensively very clearly, who you mentioned. If Colton Joseph's going to have the ball in his hands every snap, then he's going to be one. I thought Malachi Coleman, I mean, what a great story. He's on his third school. He's waited for an opportunity like this, caught the big touchdown down and had four receptions for over 70 yards, but that's why they went and got these kinds of players, to see if they can step up in the moment.
0: Some reacted to Colton Joseph maybe taking some unnecessary hits. I didn't think they were unnecessary. I thought it was the nature of the game, and that is the style of football he plays. What did you see?
1: Yeah, it's something that offensive coordinator Jeff Grimes talked about all the way back in the spring. They can't shy away from the style of play. You go and get a guy who ran for 1,007 yards last year at Old Dominion.
0: Yeah.
1: You can't tell him to just stay in the pocket and not do what he does so well, and it's a delicate balance, because the last thing you want is for him to get out in the open and maybe he doesn't slide and he gets dinged up and your season is overturned because of something like that. But they're going to have to figure out, how do you utilize him best?
0: Jesse, it was 13-10 at the half. Those who want to look on the glass half full, look at that. Others will say it was 28-3 in the second half the other way. Where were the improvements that you saw over the team that we witnessed throughout all of 2025?
1: Boy, that's a tricky question, because Wisconsin obviously beat a pair of top 25 teams in November. They played Indiana, an undefeated national champion Indiana team, very well for a half on the road. And so I think for a half, you see, well, the defense looks like it's at the same level as it was a year ago and can replicate some of that. You did see a big playability with Colton Joseph. They weren't able to run the ball. They didn't have a rushing play of longer than 8 yards. And so I came away from that game feeling like I want to learn more about this team, and I don't know that it's fair to get a full indication when you're playing a number four team in the country. And that's why the next couple weeks will be a good indication of whether they're moving in the right direction.
0: Is tonight and next week, are those fair indications, or are we already looking down the road at Penn State and Michigan State?
1: Yeah, look, I realize what I just said. I don't want to act like I'm dismissing playing Notre Dame. You have to perform on the big stage. But I'm looking at this game, and Wisconsin's a 40.5 point favorite against an FCS team that's not particularly good. They went 4-8 a year ago. They're coming off a 41-10 loss to Illinois State. And for me, it's act like you're a 40.5 point favorite. I think too often during the Luke Fickell era, we've seen games and non-conference play be closer than they ought to be.
0: Yeah.
1: And look at last year. I realize the circumstances were different, but Billy Edwards Jr. got hurt. It was 3-0 at the half against Miami, Ohio. Then the following week against Middle Tennessee, it's 14-10 at the half. Now, Wisconsin blew the doors off that game in the second half. But can you just put your foot on the gas right from the outset in this game and show you're capable of playing at a really high level? So I think these next two games are important for the team to get some confidence, because we know what's around the corner with Penn State at the start of Big Ten play, which is going to be a really important stretch for the Badgers.
0: And I'll take you back to one of the things you were talking about, the long run being 8 yards a week ago. Abu Sama, I liked how he ran last week, which is hard to say when his long run was 7 yards, but it's a different defense. Do you think the run game might find some footing here now?
1: I would expect that to be the case, and I know that it's been challenging because there have been different offensive linemen in practice, and Patrick Herb obviously mentioned that the right guard situation is going to be a rotation of Blake Cherry and Styles Blackman, and Emerson Mandel was the projected starter going into the season, and he's been working his way back from injury. Kevin Haywood was hurt in camp, but these guys have to be able to establish the run. It's what everything is predicated off of. So establish your dominance early, and then you can hit some shots down the field off the run.
0: Let me finish with a little cross-promote. After the game tonight, after interviews are done, you and I will do a video at BadgerConnect.com that will be distributed for those who are subscribers, but it is all, where is it available?
1: That one's free on YouTube. Yeah. So it's about 5 to 10 minutes of us reacting post-game to what we saw.
0: Very good. Jesse Temple, Badger Connect, Wisconsin and Western Illinois will kick off in a few minutes. 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
22: From Camp Randall Stadium in Madison, our pregame coverage continues on a 77-degree late Saturday afternoon night, partly cloudy sky. Good conditions for football. It's supposed to be nice throughout the course of the evening as the Badgers get ready for their home opener, game number two this season, taking on Western Illinois, the Leathernecks out of the Ohio Valley Conference. 1-1 so far this season. Last week losing to Illinois State, a team that played for the FCS championship last fall. Opened up with a win against Northwestern College, an NAIA school out of Iowa. Alongside Mark Tauscher, I'm Matt LePay. And Tausch, we have gone the entire week. We have not talked about the improvement game one to game two, because they're going to want to see improvement game two to game three, and so on and so forth. The biggest pluses you saw from this Badger team on Sunday at Lambeau that you want to see them build on here tonight?
1: No doubt on my, from my end, just watching the film and talking to some people, but really watching the game live last week, you just saw more physicality, especially, obviously, lines of scrimmage is where you see that, but just all in all, and I think this group, last week you saw a really good football team, and I think if it was possible, you know, we played the underdog card and all of the stuff that we talked about leading up to that game. Notre Dame is really good and fast, and they were able to do some things to this offense that I don't think a lot of teams are going to. So this group, I think there's a lot more talent. I think there's more bodies, especially on the defensive side of the football. We saw that with some of the rotation. But I just love the overall physicality and the fact that Wisconsin really tried to do that. And I think with their quarterback being able to run the football the way he can, there are going to be better days ahead. And I think for me, watching last week, I was hoping to see a full game of that. We saw a half, and now building off of that against the team that you should be able to do that today.
22: When you're a program like what Wisconsin has been going through these last few years, I mean, we've seen the Badgers against Penn State a couple of years ago, you know, leading the game, pick six in the third quarter. They take Oregon to the wire, and then, you know, other games you're hanging in, it gets away. Is a lot of that from the neck up? The better team won in all of those games, but is there a factor of that that's maybe a little mental, emotional as well?
1: I remember Bobby Knight came in and spoke to us when I was up in Green Bay, and he, you know, basically said you can have all these physical capabilities, but mental is to physical as 4 is to 1, and there is no doubt about that. I think a lot of times you have to convince your team to believe, and the only way to do that is by going out and executing it. And I think last week was a great example. I think the guys did believe, and then talent kind of overtook it, and that group that was together a lot more. And you heard that in some of the postgame stuff that Luke said. You have to learn and you have to grow to start doing that. And part of that is when you play a team that you should beat, you don't want to be squeaking by. You want to put your foot down and really start showing what you can do and what you're capable of, because then you build off of that stepping stone rather than, you know, just take a half a step. And you want to start building on what we saw in that first half and play a complete game tonight.
22: Yeah, to your point, as Badger fans know, Wisconsin has had multiple games the last few years where it has taken a while to get separation. It was 14-10 against Middle Tennessee at the half, 3-0 in last year's season opener against Miami. There were other games of that nature. We'll see if tonight Wisconsin, as the heavily favored team, can establish its authority as soon as possible and give fans some highlights, give them some things to talk about as they file out of here this evening.
1: Yeah, and not only fans. I think it's probably even more so for the group.
22: Yep.
1: And, you know, the coaches, I think, have an idea. But from a player standpoint, and then you also, not going to get ahead of ourselves, but you also, there's a lot of depth. There's a lot of things when you have this much roster turnover. There's no replacing getting out on the field and getting reps.
22: All right, a little more than an hour away from our opening kick, 6:15 Central Time is when we get started. The Badgers in Western Illinois here tonight. Coming up, our scouting report, as well as our Piggly Wiggly home field advantage. Pre-game coverage continues. This is Badger football from Learfield.
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8: We continue with our pregame show at Camp Randall Stadium, Wisconsin and Western Illinois tonight. Quick scouting report on the Leathernecks. Joe Davis is their head coach. He's in his third year there. Played college quarterback at Adrian College in Michigan, but before being the head coach at Western Illinois, he was the offensive coordinator and quarterbacks coach at Eastern Illinois for a couple of seasons, and before that, had a four-year run in a similar title at Albany. It's a program that it sounds like he has been building it, and they continue to get better. And one of the guys they're relying on was part of Luke Fickell's first recruiting class, James Durand, offensive lineman. He's out of Gilbert, Arizona. Durand was a Badger in 2023 and 2024, made the move down to Western Illinois and played all over the place. He is the right tackle for this team. He can play on the other side, play a little bit of center last year, and they talked to the Western folks, and they have been raving about his leadership that he has brought to that team in general, and specifically to that offensive line. Their quarterbacks, and I use the plural term there, Kaysen Carswell is a sophomore from Mason, Michigan. He was the Ohio Valley Conference Offensive Freshman Player of the Year. He threw for better than 2,000 yards, 16 touchdowns, just three interceptions. He started the first couple of games, but he gives way to Kennedy McGill, a transfer from Division II Central Washington, 6'1", 225 pounds, and last year rushed for more than 1,000 yards. So he did at Central Washington what Colton Joseph did at Old Dominion. There is a contrast in what they run depending on who the quarterback is. Carswell, a pass-first QB, run it a little bit, but definitely more of the passer. McGill with 27 total carries in the first two games of the season, and he has three touchdowns. On the defensive side, a name we'll probably be mentioning a lot, middle linebacker Nick Reinecke. He's a transfer from Iowa State.
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1: And as a Western Illinois Leatherneck, Aaron Stecker. Old teammate of yours, right, Tausch? He was good in his time here, but the Dane guy kind of hogged all the carries, right?
2: So. Yeah, I think, for Aaron, it would probably have been great with the NIL back in the day because he was a very good player, and, sometimes timing doesn't work as great, and obviously Ronnie was pretty good.
1: He's
2: so
1: okay.
2: I can understand why Aaron, but he went down, and, I believe Frankie Winters, also a Western Illinois alum, unless my memory is bad. That was probably back in your day, 20, 30 years ago. So Western Illinois, this is one of the things that's always fun to kind of watch. You have a lot of guys. They've put out a lot of professional players here at Western Illinois. So I know it's a different era, but I always like seeing, just walking around the field before the game, just seeing the excitement, some of the fans that came out. This is a big deal, and I think you have to make sure. I know everybody's thinking rubber stamp and all the stuff, but you have to always understand the mindset and psychology, and these cats, they want to show up today in a big stage.
1: It is one of those things that it probably doesn't get talked about a lot because, we have seen in college football already through the first couple weeks, certainly some surprising results, but a lot of lopsided scores. But games like this help immensely to the athletic budget of the Western Illinois of the world. So there is the thrill for those guys of being in a Big Ten stadium, but there's also the financial considerations that for schools like this, it's really important. It helps keep their departments alive.
2: And it's important on both ends of it. But, yeah, there's no doubt this is a game that Western Illinois is coming in. They want to make sure that they're getting their check, and it's Wisconsin's job to make sure that they're doing what they need to do to get what they need to get out of this as well. And Western Illinois is going to compete and give everything they got. It just, Wisconsin needs to go above that and showcase the talent disparity that should be out on this field this afternoon.
1: Get into that a bit more specifically here as we get to our home field advantage presented by Piggly Wiggly. Shop the pig, and you've already used the term physical. You like the physicality of this team in the game against Notre Dame. I imagine that's where you're starting, what you want to see tonight.
2: No doubt, and I always just think back and use my days as a player to kind of give perspective, and I just always remember when Coach Alvarez would talk about us playing the MAC teams and some other smaller schools or smaller conferences, and that's where it always started and finished, and I'm sure that's their big concern level whenever you're playing a bigger school is, can we hold up on both sides of the line of scrimmage? Because skill guys, and you can find guys that can do that. It's really difficult to find guys that can hold up, so I thought last week Wisconsin took some steps in the right direction against a big boy program, and you're hoping to build off of that this week. And the battle up at the line of scrimmage needs to be dominant today if you're a Wisconsin Badger.
1: All right, that is your home field advantage presented by Piggly Wiggly. Shop the pig. 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We'll hear from cornerback Javen Robinson in just a couple of minutes. This is Badger football from Learfield.
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7: As our pregame show continues, time for this week's player profile as we visit with Javon Robinson, Badgers cornerback, coming over to Madison after being at Arizona State the last 2 years. Two seasons ago, Arizona State had very low outside expectations. Well, the Sun Devils proved a whole lot of people wrong with a great year. They got them into the college football playoff, and they had a classic game, an overtime affair with the Texas Longhorns. Texas was able to survive in advance, if you will, but Robinson had an interception in that game as they proved a whole lot of people wrong about how good they ended up being. And maybe some of that magic can move over to Madison this season with the Badgers. But before being in Tempe, Robinson had his first two college seasons at Washington State. Two seasons in 2022 and 23, where WSU beat Wisconsin. But on Sunday night at Lambeau, when they played Jump Around, that wasn't the first time that Javon Robinson experienced that.
8: My first year of college, when I came here, it was insane. I didn't know, you know, my first, I think we played you guys early in the season, too.
7: Yes.
8: One of the biggest games I came to, I looked around, I was like, what is going on? Like, one of the craziest things I've ever experienced in my life. But I love it, though. I can't wait to be on the good side of it this year.
7: I do remember the following year when the Badgers were out in Pullman. That was a feisty crowd. That was a lot of energy in that game, wasn't there?
8: It was a lot of energy in that game. That was one of our biggest games that year. It was a great game also. It was a great game.
7: It was for Washington State. It was, absolutely. So Arizona State, tell us about that experience. And, you know, the ultimate goal for every team is to get into the college football playoff. You have lived that. What was that like for you?
8: That was a crazy experience. Just that whole year was just crazy. You know, just going into that year, like, no one expected us to be where we were supposed to be. Like, we were literally picked last in the Big 12 that year. You know, we were picked last, and, you know, which made us the team we were, though. You know, when we were picked last and no one believed in us, it just made all the guys in that locker room, like, gel together, like, we have a pretty good team. Like, we can do this, you know. So going into that year was no high hopes for us. And then, you know, I could think when it, like, week 7 or 8 was the turning point for our team. We was like, okay, we have a pretty good team. We can do this. And, you know, that was a historic year for, you know, ASU, and forever grateful to be a part of that team.
7: Who was it week 7, week 8? Who'd you play?
8: I think we played BYU.
7: Okay.
8: We played BYU that game. And they were supposed to beat us that game. You know, we wasn't supposed to win that game. Ended up winning that game. It was a crazy game, insane game. And after that, we was like, we have a pretty good chance. Like, we can do this. And, you know, we made it pretty far. And, you know, unfortunate things happened. But, you know, I was forever grateful to be a part of the team. It was a crazy experience.
7: Oh, it was a crazy game with Texas. Yeah. That was definitely an either or. You mentioned where the preseason experts had you guys that year. I've always found, being the old guy here, that Wisconsin teams tend to be at their best when least is expected from the outside. Mm-hmm. You mentioned that Arizona State team. Like, you knew you were good.
8: Yeah.
7: You've been around this team. What do fans need to know about the Badgers that maybe they don't know about it?
8: We're going to be good this year. I can tell you that. The same type of vibe that I felt 2 years ago from that team, we have that same type of vibe here. And the guys are all bought in. Like, we all love each other. We all trust one another. We all, like, have a relationship with one another. And I feel like, you know, seeing, you know, like, a lot of people don't know that, you know, us players, we see what people say. Like, we see those rankings. We see those standings. And, you know, like, as a team, we look at it and like, okay, you know, you guys don't think we're going to be good. Like, okay, like, we have nothing to lose. So, you know, it's hard playing against it's tough playing against a team that has nothing to lose and that's very good. So I feel like we have that same vibe here that I feel like my previous team had 2 years ago. So I'm very excited for this season.
7: I appreciate you saying that because a lot of players, even coaches, oh, I don't know. I don't know what they're saying. Like, yeah, you do.
8: Yeah, we see it.
7: A couple of us had a chance to talk with Coach Fickell here during the summer, and I asked him about the spring. Like, all you guys, they're brought here for a reason, but have you learned some things along the way? And one of the first guys he brought up is J-Rob. Oh, J-Rob might be our fastest guy and leadership. He'll go to you with things. Has that been a part of your makeup as a player, being one of those that like a coach or other, that leadership quality?
8: Of course. I'm excited, you know, for, you know, being in a leadership role, because I'm really more so of a quiet guy. Like, I let my leadership show just by, like, how I work and how, you know, I'm always on time, never gonna, you know, give no one no problems. Like, people just follow me. You know, I lead by examples type of guy. Mm-hmm. But coming here, I feel like Coach Fick and the staff challenged me to be, like, you know, more than just a lead by examples type of guy. Like, you know, lead with your voice, you know, like, be that voice, you know, that leader that, you know, people follow. And I feel like he challenged me to do that, and I feel like I've, you know, stepped into that role, and I'm very excited for him, you know, for the staff challenged me to do that coming into this year. So.
7: One of the things he talked about even before spring, you felt like there was more speed this year in the secondary. Mm-hmm. And then he mentioned that you might be the fastest guy on the team. So I would imagine you're not going to argue with that. You're probably right there.
8: Oh, no. I'm for sure the fastest on the team. We have numbers to coach, you know, Coach Brady show you guys the numbers. He'll show you. So it's no question there. I'm the fastest on the team.
7: I've asked guys this in the past about making up a relay team. What would be your relay team? If it's, you know, 4x200 or 4x4x4, what would that? Who would be the other three, and who would anchor? I'm thinking I'm looking at the anchor, but correct me if I'm wrong.
8: The other three probably would be Eric Fletcher.
7: Okay,
8: he would be a
7: another
8: part
7: corner.
8: Of it.
7: Yep.
8: Abu Sama.
7: Okay.
8: Abu will be a part of it, and last I would probably say probably Mason Lane.
7: Really?
8: He's a sleeper. Mason's,
7: yeah.
8: Mason's pretty fast.
7: He was a heck of an athlete.
8: Mason's
7: high school
8: fast.
7: Did it all. Okay.
8: Mason. I'll say Mason.
7: But you're the anchor?
8: I'll be the anchor. I'll finish it.
7: It's Badgers cornerback Javon Robinson, and that's this week's player profile. Stay with us. Patrick Kerb is up next with the Badger Notebook. 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
4: We continue with our pregame coverage at Camp Randall Stadium. Wisconsin and Western Illinois students already making their way into the stadium. Still about a little less than 45 minutes away from the opening kick between the Badgers and the Leathernecks. Time for our pregame chat with Patrick Herb with our Badger notebook. Always great to be back here at Camp Randall Stadium, and it continues to evolve, continues to, like a fine wine, just get better with age. A lot going on inside and outside the stadium these days, right, sir?
7: Yeah, there's always upgrades to a 110-year-old stadium. That's what we're celebrating, 110th anniversary of this great stadium, and with that comes renovations over and over and over again, and that's a sign of progress. Obviously, the newest ones here, the Kellner Family Athletic Center, the brand-new indoor facility. That's a $285 million project, and phase one is completed and is a transformational space for this team to be able to practice indoors, but also other sports in Wisconsin to be able to utilize, including track and soccer in particular. And then phase two of it will bring the sports medicine side, the strength and conditioning, the nutrition, team rooms, all of those things. Because of that, there's been some challenges too with the construction here and changes of patterns. The team arrived differently today. They were dropped off on Breeze Terrace instead of the Arch March. And so change can be good. Change can be a sign of progress. And for this team, they've made some other subtle changes too as they've gone into year 2026, year four under the Luke Fickell era. And a lot was made of the sports science between the 49ers or the Rams traveling to Australia and which one makes more sense for their sleep patterns. And the Badgers made a change. It's not like flying to Australia 17 hours, but they did move their practice schedule to the mornings now. And instead of with a customary afternoon slot, which is what they did in the first three seasons under Luke Fickell. And Fickell gave essentially two reasons for it. It worked better for the players academically. Wisconsin worked with the academic staff to move practice early so the players could get off the field around 10:30 in the morning, get their classes early in the day. And Fickell, you know, he thinks that the players have responded really positively to that. He also felt like the old schedule was more about the coaching routine as opposed to what's optimal for the players. Again, this is where the sports science piece kind of comes back into play. And it sounds like, I think the guys have received it really well. For those of us who are, you know, around the team and watching practice, et cetera, I, for one, enjoy it quite a bit, having the early morning practices. But it's an adjustment, and I think it's a sign of growth for this program of adapting. They've made some changes in the offseason on how they trained a little bit and how they recovered against sports science, influencing that and evolving. And Coach Fickell's an old-school guy, but I know that he's interested in growing and adapting and learning. And I've heard him say that if you're not adapting to the game will pass you by. I've heard him say that. And so the team did not go to UW-Platteville this year. That wasn't necessarily a choice because of not liking Platteville. That was a schedule alignment thing. But, I mean, they trained here, and I think that they really enjoyed being able to be here, especially with the new facility. They've added a bunch of new coaches. Tuff Borland takes over at linebacker. Adi Confessor is the wide receivers coach, replacing Jordan Reed. Jaden Everett is doing the running backs. He replaces Devin Spaulding, who went to Michigan State. Eric Mateos now coaching the offensive line. Robert Steeples, cornerbacks. They added a special teams coordinator in Bob Ligashevsky, is a new position that was shared by Mitchell and Luke Fickell kind of in past seasons. They've also added some new staff and support staff, specifically with NFL experience. They added a new general manager named Morocco Brown. He comes with 25 years of NFL front office experience with the Bears, the Commanders, the Browns, the Colts. So adapting, another big piece that's gotten a lot of attention, and deservedly so, is bringing in Brady Ewing as the player director of alumni relations for this program. And he's done a wonderful job of continuing the integration of the alumni, and we're going to have a bunch more alumni at today's game. We talked about it last week at Lambeau, how many were there on the sidelines. And these are all, to me, areas of progress and growth for this department. And then sometimes what's old is new again. The team's going to come out of the North Tunnel for the first time in a long time. That's basically because of the construction and it's out of necessity. But I think it's also kind of fun, and I think it makes for a great entrance. And there's going to be another kind of special thing that happens. But we'll leave that for about 40 minutes from now, and we'll kind of let that play out.
8: I think fans here will like it.
7: I think so, too. I think it'll be well received.
8: And, you know, and part of this, too, is to try to reestablish the mystique of this historic stadium. And we saw glimpses of what it could be again last November with the win against Washington, the win against Illinois. It's the best marketing tool there is. You win, you get more people here. But those who were here, they had a great time. And get that juice back in the building is an extraordinarily high priority for this team.
7: Yeah, getting fans to rush the field in a season where you go 4-8 is pretty fun. And doing it twice in the month of November was really rewarding and a little bit validating, too, for the hard work that the team was doing. That this team got better as the season went along, and you hope that that's a launching pad. Even though they have 58 new players, you hope that that's a launching pad for some of the young guys who have become leaders. But you're right. So this stadium opened in 1917. It's the fifth oldest stadium among FBS schools. Georgia Tech, Mississippi State, Cincinnati, and Ole Miss are the only ones that are older. So over the years, there have been countless expansions, upgrades, et cetera. The capacity grew from 10,000 originally up to now 76,130, which is the seventh largest in the Big Ten. Hall of Fame coach Barry Alvarez helped turn Camp Randall into one of the most feared stadiums and best home atmospheres in college football. And in fact, over the last 20 years, Wisconsin has gone 101-29 at Camp Randall. So that's a 78% win percentage. Only 10 FBF programs have more home wins than the Badgers over that span. But over the last 5 years, that home win percentage has dipped to 57%, going 20-15. So it's worth noting that Wisconsin has played a lot of top five teams at home in the last 5 years. And it turns out you don't win a lot of games against top five, no matter who you are. And you and I have talked about this week, that I looked it up. You brought up this interesting note to me, and I did a little more research to look into it. In three seasons, Luke Fickell's teams have played 39 games They have played 7 top 5 opponents. That's 18% of their games have come against top 5 teams. We know Notre Dame was one last week. I recognize the Badgers are 0-7 in those games, but two things stood out when I was looking into it deeper, and I want to share them. That in 16 seasons, 195 games under Barry Alvarez, a total of 12 such games were played, winning 2 of those. In 7 seasons under Bielema, Wisconsin only played 2 top 5 games, going 1-1. So it just puts into perspective of how frequently this team has had to play some of the nation's best. Now, they have a home schedule this year that does not seemingly have a top 5 team on it. And you would hope that if this team can start building momentum, and that starts today with a team that you would hope they can overmatch, that you can start building back the mystique of Camp Randall, start getting the fans engaged again and getting this place rocking and get the win percentage back to what it has been and what we know it can be and make this a feared place for opponents.
8: You mentioned Barry Alvarez too, and at the beginning of this segment, we talked about sports science. I'm kind of going back to the beginning of this conversation. Just further evidence that Barry was ahead of his time, because we talked about what the Rams were trying to do on their trip out. Before the team went to Tokyo in 1993, he had his players for several days wearing sunglasses around town during the day, try to adjust their body clock. He talked to NASA, or so he claimed, and it did all of these things. And they're on the plane. Don't sleep on the flight. They're on a flight with Michigan State. Oh, they're all in one big plane together. Spartan players are asleep. So the Hall of Fame ball coach, he felt pretty good then and there. Sports science, Barry Alvarez.
7: Who knew?
8: Ahead of his time.
7: Well, and this team's going to go to Ireland next year to play Pitt, yes, in week 0. And so that's another opportunity for how do you do that? How do you manage? How many days early do you go? And so, again, maybe we'll be talking sports science a year from now.
8: Well, I think Mark Tauscher will give us a lot of insight, I think. You know,
7: the European traveler that he is.
8: The world traveler. All right, there's Patrick Kerr. That is today's Badger Notebook. 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
8: 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Over 3,000 vehicles to choose from. I know game one was in the state of Wisconsin, but in a great venue. But get home. Home opener, Camp Randall Stadium, night game. I mean, for your guys, there's got to be just that extra excitement of getting back in front of the home crowd here tonight, right?
23: There is. I mean, night games are night games, right? I mean, sometimes you don't. As a coach, you love them because it's a long day. You sit around, but I think there's something to even an opening game being at night and letting the crowd and the fans and things really enjoy, especially the early on in the season that, I know our guys love as well. So it's exciting to be back, to get into this routine. And I know for our guys, it's something that they've missed.
8: What are the biggest takeaways from the Notre Dame game that you want your guys to build from here moving forward?
23: There's a difference between the first half and the second half. And it's not saying that it was one in particular thing. It's not like, oh, we played well and we didn't play well. That they understand that there's this emotion of the game. It's not the conditioning that you have. It's not the work that you did over the summer. But there's this ability to sustain things that we saw a difference. It wasn't a lack of effort in the second half different to the first. It wasn't you were more physical in the first and the second. But there's this maturity of being able to handle the emotion. First game at home, can you handle the emotion of the excitement of, if you're a last-year guy or a first-year guy, of just getting back into the rhythm, being at home and loving the environment, but understanding that the game needs to be played and it's 60 minutes long.
8: It seems like forever and a day we've heard football coaches talk about the improvement game one to game two. As part of that now, Luke, you've got something on tape, particularly in this day and age of college football with so many new faces being out there.
23: It is, but I don't know that you ever get really exposed. I think game ones in particular, if you play a team like we did, like there's nobody that studied you longer and more. And so when you go play that first game, I think you really get a good sense of how people are going to attack you or how people are going to defend you. And so your ability to recognize that, coupled with, hey, you had your first opportunity to play some live ball in a long time, and then how you're able to respond to that. And I think that's where, to me, I don't know if you get as much of an individual growth as a player, but you get so much of a growth, hopefully, as an offense, defense, and as an ultimate team.
8: I'm sure your players have been on campus this week, and their fellow classmates are saying, hey, you should roll this week and all of that. Do you have to remind them there are enough examples out there of teams that are supposed to do that but don't?
23: Yeah, I mean, that's one of those things that these guys don't miss. But no, it's one of those things for me more than anything else. It's like, guys, and I think it's important for the coaches too. Like, look, we need to be who we say we are every single day, in particular every Saturday, and regardless of what the opponent is. And so we're in no position to think that there's something different. All they got to look at is the history of us, right? I mean, we've had, first couple games of the last three seasons, nothing's been real clean. And if there is a reminder, I played OAC, I don't know, 6 years ago. We had a pretty darn good team against Murray State, and I think it was 7-7 at half. Mm-hmm. And so, enjoy what it is, but this is a part of the journey that, we understand that we're on, and we got to find the maturity and discipline to grow from last week to this week. And if we do that, then really good things will happen.
0: We talked about a lot of the newer faces, both on your radio show Wednesday and throughout the course of the week, and yet more familiar names. I felt like I called Mason Post's name a lot because he had 15 tackles, Cooper Catalano, and Matt Young. He mentioned, like, this time last year, he's still trying to get a feel for it now, but now he's one of those veteran-type players in the back.
23: He is. There's no doubt. But those three guys in particular were guys that, I don't know if they've ever had the pressure on them in this environment or this arena. I'm not just saying because it was at Lambeau Field and all that, but, Matt started, later in the year last year and, kind of under the radar, and Post and Coop both under the radar and just going and playing as freshmen. And now they're in major leadership roles. And, I do think that is a part of, what took a toll, even the way, they were able to finish the game the other night. And so everybody grows, right, from game one to game two. Pros really grow because they recognize some of these areas where they have to get better.
0: All right, that's Badgers head coach Luke Fickell. Stay with us. Coming up, we'll get the UW health injury update as well as take a look at the starting lineups. All of that is coming up. This is Badger football from Learfield.
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8: Back at Camp Randall Stadium, let's get you a scoreboard update. Games in progress involving Big Ten teams. It's not been going well for the Minnesota Gophers in the home field today. Mississippi State leading Minnesota 38-13. They've hit the two-minute timeout up in Minneapolis. Duke leads Illinois 31-27. Less than 3 minutes left in that game in Champaign. Earlier finals, another rout for Indiana. The reigning national champions shutting out Howard 55-0. Sixth-ranked Oregon falls to Oklahoma State. The Cowboys won just one game last year, lost the opener this season, and they take down the Ducks today in Stillwater, 39-31. Michigan, which had the Hail Mary of the final second or extra second, whatever you want to call it, to get by Western Michigan last week. Well, today, Kyle Whittingham's team defeated number 11 Oklahoma, 17-10. Penn State led Temple 10-3 at the half, pulled away in the second half, but Indiana Lions 27, Temple 9. It's gone final in Seattle. Washington held off Utah State 16-14. In double overtime down in West Lafayette, Wake Forest defeated Purdue 38-36. Michigan State broke open what had been a tight game but pulled away in the second half and defeating Eastern Michigan 35-7. The Badgers will host Eastern Michigan next Saturday. Maryland, which has had a habit of being a terrific team in September, was pretty good today, defeating UConn 38-14. Games tonight involving Big Ten teams. Kicking off shortly in Lincoln, Nebraska, hosting Bowling Green. About 20 minutes away at the Rose Bowl, UCLA will face San Diego State. At 6:30 tonight in Austin, it's Texas against Ohio State. At 6:30 tonight as well in Iowa City, it's the 21st-ranked Hawkeyes against the Iowa State Cyclones. And the late game out at the Coliseum, number 14 USC, has the home field against Louisiana. That's a look at some of the games going on today and tonight in the Big Ten Conference. Other top 25 games, Alabama leads Kentucky 38-17 about halfway through the fourth quarter. BYU up 11 on Arizona, 28-17, less than 2 minutes remaining in that game. And some routes, SMU over UC Davis, 56-7. They're in the fourth quarter. Georgia hangs 70 on Western Kentucky in a 70-20 win. Number 3, Notre Dame pitches a shutout. The Irish defeating Rice 52-0 today. And also Texas A&M 48, Arizona State 20. It's a look at some of your top 25 matchups here today. Before we get to the UW Health Injury Update, let's pause 10 seconds for station identification, 10 for an ID. 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For Wisconsin, those you can consider questionable tonight, Mason Posa and Eugene Hilton. Posa, we mentioned, the 15 tackles in last week's game, or Sunday's game, rather, against Notre Dame. And the Badgers had talked about Hilton being a little bit nicked up, and that was the case. He is questionable here tonight. Emerson Mandel, the right guard, is a projected right guard, remains out this week, and tight end Ryan Schwendeman out as well. And that is your UW Health Injury Update. Let's get to the U.S. Bank starting lineups at U.S. Bank. 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For Western Illinois, defensively, up front, they've got Jalen Nicholas, 6'3", 230-pound junior out of Jersey City, New Jersey. Keyshawn Harrington McKinney, the big man up front, 6'2", 305, the senior from Rockford, Illinois. C.J. Johnson, also up front, 6'4", a 255-pound senior out of Baltimore. The linebackers are Justin Buckner, 5'11", 205, a sophomore out of Chicago. Nick Reinicke, 6'3", 225. He is a junior, a transfer from Iowa State. LeBron Morgans had a scoop and score for Western Illinois in their opening day win a couple of weeks back. 6 foot, 195-pound junior from Atlanta. Devin Anderson, 6'2", 235. He is a senior from Germantown, Maryland. On the corners are Tyshawn Griffin. He's an Illinois transfer, sophomore out of Chicago. And Braden Hafter, he is a 6 foot senior out of Palm Springs, California. The safeties are Javenson Romulus, a senior from Hyde Park, Massachusetts, transfer from Wagner, and Jake Kruger, already two interceptions for him this season. 6'1 junior out of Ankeny, Iowa. Well, the Wisconsin Badgers up front on offense. Left tackle is B.J. Wilkins, the redshirt junior from Atlanta. Colin Cubberly is the left guard, the redshirt sophomore from LaGrangeville, New York. Austin Kolecki is the center, the Oklahoma State transfer. Stiles Blackman gets his second start in as many weeks. Transfer from Division II, Augustana, 6'4", 316-pound junior. And Kevin Haywood gets the starting call at right tackle, 6'9", 320-pound redshirt junior, redshirt sophomore, I should say, out of Limerick, Pennsylvania. Grant Steck is your tight end. Jacob Harris, Emmett Bork also rotating in. Chris Brooks, a wide receiver. Eugene Hilton, Shamar Rigby, figuring to rotate into that mix. Malachi Coleman, of course, as well, coming off a 4-catch, 76-yard night against Notre Dame and his second career touchdown. In the slot is Tyrell Henry, the fifth-year senior out of Roseville, Michigan. Abu Sama, first up in the running back rotation for Wisconsin, 15 carries, 50 yards against the Irish on Sunday. And Colton Joseph is the quarterback. He was 19 of 30, 217 yards, one touchdown, one interception in Sunday's game at Lambeau Field. And those are your U.S. Bank starting lineups. It's the Wisconsin Badgers and Western Illinois fourth all-time meeting. The Badgers won the first three. The last meeting in 2014, you might recall, Wisconsin took a 2-0 lead 1 second into the game. The opening kickoff was bobbled in the end zone. The return man started to come out, did come out, then retreated, tried to get a touchback, taking a knee, but the ball completely crossed the plane of the goal line. 1 second had to come off the clock, and Wisconsin already had a 2-0 lead in that matchup 12 years ago. Coming up, the opening kickoff presented by Pottawatomie Casino Hotel. It has the perfect entertainment playbook, exciting slots, amazing bars and restaurants, a luxurious hotel, and more only at Pottawatomie. This is Badger football from Learfield.
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19: And we've got another field rush at Camp Randall Stadium. 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
8: Good evening from Perry Alvarez Field at Camp Randall Stadium, alongside Mark Tauscher, Patrick Kerr, Mike Keller, as well as our engineer, Dave McCann, and back at the network studios, Aisha Jackson. This is Matt LePay. We welcome you to Wisconsin football. We welcome you to the home opener for Luke Fickell's Wisconsin Badgers as they get ready to take on Western Illinois out of the Ohio Valley Conference, a team that comes in 1-1. This is the football championship subdivision, FCS, as the Badgers have taken on Western Illinois for the fourth time in the history of the program. The Badgers have won the first three. Next week, Wisconsin will host Eastern Michigan, and then after that, the Big Ten games begin. Before we get rolling, let's check out our field conditions. 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Nice night for football. A little bit on the muggy side, but 74 degrees, partly cloudy sky, very light breeze out of the west northwest. Will dip into the 60s here tonight. But good weather for football. We expect to stay dry as the Badgers take on Western Illinois. Tausch, always good to be back. Talked about Patrick Herb, you know, all the things going on, the construction going on, but they're going to try to reestablish that mystique of Camp Randall Stadium. We saw how good it could be in November last year with the wins over Washington and Illinois. Now the trick is to build on that and try to create a little magic this season.
22: No doubt about it. And I thought, obviously, you know, last week it was easy. You had all the juice and up at Lambeau and everything else, a big name opponent. But I think you started seeing some return to what makes Wisconsin football really good, and that is being physical up at the line of scrimmage as U2 is getting ready to jam out.
8: It's back.
22: It is back, so I know that it makes a lot of people super excited and happy. I know I'm one of those folks. So it really just comes down to now going out and just doing your job, handling your business, and that comes from the preparation, and it comes from just going out and getting a fast start. If you can do that, tonight should be a fun night.
8: 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Your old coach, you're always, you know, be clean. Avoid the stupid penalties. Protect the football. And as soon as you can, establish that you are the superior team.
22: That's all it comes down to. And there's going to be some games that you're

0: One of the final Brewers weekend series of the season is a big one. 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
1: So college football is crazy, and you need to make sure to show up and not give people any hope that they could pull something off. And I'm sure if you ask the Oregon guys on their flight back, they did not do that today, and they ended up getting beat up. And actually, the score is probably closer than what that game actually looked like.
2: And a couple other scores of some Power Four matchups. ACC's faring pretty well this weekend against the Big Ten. Wake Forest holding off Purdue in double overtime, 38-36. Duke took down Illinois in Champaign, 31-27. And last night, Boston College defeated Rutgers, 28-21. The Badgers take the field as they come out from a north tunnel, which it's been a minute since they've come out from that tunnel, but they're coming out of the north tunnel to our left here at Camp Randall Stadium. I thought I saw you tear up a little bit when U2 was coming on, kind of going back to the old entrance music. Pretty good, huh?
1: Old entrance music. And I do think I always love that, and I think there's a lot of Badger fans like me that, you know, when you see Coach Alvarez come up on that screen and make those statements, and then you see everything unfold and into Brett and into Paul, you get those, you get the goosebumps going again. So nostalgia, while it doesn't mean jack when you're out here playing, it definitely, I think, brings a lot to the fan experience, and I'm sure that was part of why we're doing it.
2: To the decision makers, we salute you. Before we have the coin toss, let's throw it downstairs to our sideline reporter, Patrick Herb.
3: Another beautiful night in Camp Randall Stadium. These are the games you're going to have to remind me of in November when it's a little colder, because today is gorgeous. But one thing that you have to keep perspective of here is how these players are going to react to Camp Randall Stadium. We have been seeing a ton of games here, but there are 58 new players on this roster, including the starting quarterback, Colton Joseph. He's played in big environments. Lambeau last weekend, he played at Indiana, at Virginia Tech last year while with Old Dominion, but he's never played here in Camp Randall Stadium. Yesterday afternoon, he was sitting up in the coach's offices looking down over the empty stadium, and he remarked, "It seems so much bigger from up here." And they practice on this field, but he has never seen it full. He's never seen it in an environment like it's going to be tonight. So that's one thing. How do these teams respond? The second is establishing physicality, like you already mentioned. I know that Luke Fickell joked with Jeff Grimes, the offensive coordinator this week, "You can't throw the ball until we run for at least 100 yards. That would be establishing physicality. Back to you.
2: Point toss going on right now. Cole Knipple is the referee. Western Michigan has won the toss, it looks like.
4: Western Illinois has won the toss, deferred to the second half. Wisconsin will see it down here.
2: Wisconsin will receive from the south end zone, coming out to our right, to our left. Alex Erickson, the honorary captain, terrific receiver here at Wisconsin, many years in the National Football League. Got the nickname All-Americson. Credit where due. That was Jordan Frederick who labeled Alex as All-Americson. Jordan wasn't too bad either. Caught a touchdown pass in a Rose Bowl game. But old T, there's Alex, another in-state kid, probably not recruited by all the blue bloods. All he did was come here, have a great career, and become a longtime pro.
1: Just found a way and, you know, did a great job while he was here. And then I think a lot of people probably thought when he went to the pros, oh, 1 or 2 years if he's fortunate. And I was asking you earlier, how many years? 8 or 9 years. And really established himself as a return guy. And you see that happens a lot. You have to kind of earn your stripes. Special teams, which it was such a critical part of last week's game. That's another one. But Alex, obviously, great return guy. Did a fantastic job. Had a heck of an NFL career.
2: All right, both teams with their normal unis. And for the Badgers,
1: thank God, by the way.
2: No kidding.
1: Oh, God.
2: Badgers in their home cardinal and the white trim, the leather necks, and the traveling white unis, and a little purple and gold trim as we are ready to roll. Nate Palmer, Darion Dupree will be deep for Wisconsin as we're ready for football at Camp Randall Stadium in Madison. Ronan Culkin, a junior out of Oak Lawn, Illinois, will handle the kickoff duties. He, like Gavin Lahm, had been a kickoff specialist. Neither kicked for their respective programs last year, but both kickers 2 for 2 in the field goal department. That's the case with Culkin, and we saw Gavin Lahm pop a couple through the uprights in Sunday's game against Notre Dame at Lambeau Field. Crowd settling in, student section settling in as we're ready for Saturday night football

0: in Madison, Wisconsin. Badgers will go from our right to our left, south to north at Camp Randall Stadium. And here's the approach, and the kick is away. And Nate Palmer will field 2 yards deep, coming out. Goal line, right side, 5, 10, up the numbers to the 20, to the 25-yard line, and he gets cut down. Ball popped out. It's loose inside the 30, and let's see what we have. Do they roll him down first or not? As the officials sorting things out. And it'll be Wisconsin ball, first and 10. Kept waiting for the official signal. It'll be first and 10 for the Badgers. So a little nervous moment right away, but I believe he was very close to whether he was down. And it's going to be interesting to see, because if that's a loose ball, then Western Illinois would have recovered. The Badgers are in their huddle at the 28-yard line, right hash, first and 10. Seem a little close for comfort.
1: I don't like that. I'm like, let's get this playoff. Let's go.
0: No kidding. Pistol formation. Abu Sama is the running back. Chris Brooks is out to the left. Tyrell Henry to the right in motion. Handoff Sama. Hits it off the right side. Breaks outside 30, 35, 40, 45, 50. Sama down the sideline 40. He's to the 30. Breaks the tackle. Gone. Abu Sama. 72 yards. And just like that, 6-0 Wisconsin.
1: I think that's a pretty fast start. 100 yards, we need rushing before we throw. It's nice to get off to a... That is just Sama reading it. There's a nice job by the right side of the offensive line of getting pushed, but he's able to kind of bounce it outside and then shows off that big-time speed. No one in pursuit from Western Illinois. Good job there by our tight end, getting a nice block to just seal it. And then Sama does the rest. A little tiptoe down the right sideline and is able to get in for 6.
0: You have to see some of that speed they have talked about with Abu Sama, the transfer from Iowa State. And he goes 72 yards on the first play from scrimmage as Gavin Lahm out to attempt the extra point. It is in the air, and it is good. Well, 12 years ago, the Badgers took a 2-0 lead 1 second in. This time around, they take a 7-0 lead 20 seconds in. We'll keep it here, 7-0 Wisconsin.
1: Just an awesome job on the right tackle and the tight end. Emmett Bork did a great job of comboing up, getting great push. And then you see Harris come across to just get enough because Sama sees it, gets him to be able to go up, read it, and then is able to use it and bounce outside. And then just a great job by everybody up front to do it. And then Sama does a great job of bouncing it and trusting his speed and then outrunning angles, which is a hard thing to do to get 6 points. And that is how you want to start a football game.
0: Patrick.
2: One of the takeaways from Luke Fickell from last weekend's game is Abu Sama needs more than 15 touches. That's something he said this week. And he said what he doesn't know yet about him is how much he can handle in a game. He might be one of those running backs that gets stronger as the game goes on. And that's something that he wants to find out. Well, he may get strong right from the start, if that's any indication.
1: Get him a little lathered up. You got to lather him. Now, you do. Running backs do find a rhythm, just like quarterbacks, and obviously that is a heck of a way to get a rhythm started.
0: Off from Lahm, hangs in the air. It's Israel Geraldo catching, breaking right, 15, 20, along the numbers, 25-yard line, and the receiver, Israel Geraldo, kick return man, brings it up across the 25 to the 27-yard line. Or check that. That was Hassan Jackson Anderson on the kick return for Western Illinois, and that's where the Leathernecks will begin. So 20 seconds in to get a Barry Alvarez voice. That's pretty good.
1: Well,
0: too.
1: I mean,
0: that's
1: Patrick great. Brought yeah. up that's getting it. A rhythm and getting a sweat going, and I mean, I know you were thinking it. Lather.
0: Yeah,
1: it's all about the lather.
0: Yours is much better than mine, though. Mine's a little weak.
1: I don't know, Jim.
0: Here we go. First and 10, Western Illinois for the Leathernecks 27-yard line. And keeping it is Kennedy McGill, the quarterback who can run, and he will do just that. And he'll be stopped just shy of the 30-yard line. So the transfer from Division II Central Washington getting the starting call. He and Kaysen Carswell have split the duties of the first two games. McGill runs for 3 to the 30-yard line, second down and 7, Western Illinois.
1: Nice job by Big Perk there, just kind of reading his man and then going down the line of scrimmage, seeing the quarterback kept it, is able to get a pretty good little pop in there. Nice job going down the line of scrimmage.
0: Hassan Jackson Anderson along with Josh Robinson, they're the running backs. And to give

0: goes to Josh Robinson up the middle into the teeth of the defense, and the Badgers interior not having it as Hammond Russell gets in there to stop the running back at the 31-yard line, a gain of just a yard, third down and six for Western Illinois.
1: Saw a lot of nice things out of Hammond Russell last week, and here you see, you know, kind of holding that point of attack. You see Matt Young come in there late. Sebastian Cheeks is able to kind of close down the line of scrimmage, and you hold up at that point of attack and let the rest of your guys come fill in, get a gang tackle. That's a nice job by Wisconsin's defense.
0: Nick Clayton comes in, edge rusher. He's coming in, working over that left tackle. Eric Johnson, receiver, slot right, motions left on third down. McGill back to throw, pressure from Cheeks. Ball's knocked in, hanging loose, or hanging high in the air, and falls harmlessly to the turf at the 40-yard line. That was Cheeks' front side, able to make contact with the quarterback and force the errant throw. That falls well off the mark. It'll be a three and out for Western Illinois.
1: Sebastian Cheeks just coming off of the left side, right tackle from Western Illinois, and just kind of gets a soft corner on him. And as quarterback gets his arm back, Sebastian gets to his arm, gets the ball to flutter up in the air. And for there, very fortunate that that ball hit the turf. Wisconsin had a look at it there, forcing a punt.
0: Luke Dragomiller is on the punt for Western Illinois. Tyrell Henry is deep. Snap, pressure on. Kick is away. Henry inches up on it. He'll catch at the 28-yard line. Darts across the 30, 35, 40. Tyrell Henry across the 45, and he gets hammered. I mean, absolutely clobbered at the 46-yard line.
1: The ball came out.
0: He pops up, and the ball did pop out, but the Badgers do have it. 41 yards on the punt, 17 on the return, as we will take our first commercial break here of the first quarter. 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
0: 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Already 7-0 the Badgers, and they have their second possession now, beginning at their 46-yard line.
1: Yeah, you have to give a lot of credit to Western Illinois special teams, and if they're going to remotely try to keep this thing close, you saw almost a turnover on the opening kick. And there, the ball did pop out. Wisconsin was able to recover it. But their special teams trying to make plays there, they are laying the wood on that. And Wisconsin, why not run the same play? Let's see if we can get another one.
0: Malachi Coleman comes out wide to the right. Eugene Hilton slot left. Chris Brooks wide left. Pistol set. Sama the running back. Brooks starts in motion to the right. And a knee-high snap to Joseph. He'll

0: And at the Sama, trying to bounce it to his left, has room to the 50, 45, 40, down the sideline, 35, inside the 30, lowers the shoulders, bangs his way inside the 25-yard line. The safety, Christian Garrett, on the tackle, and Abu Sama with a pretty nice average per carry so far in this game.
1: And it very similar play, obviously, to the other side. This one, he ends up bouncing it out left and, you know, decides not to take the, just go out of bounds. He wanted to lay a little bit more wood. Another nice job by Bork there on the edge, holding up his guy. And Sama bounces it out. Another big chunk play, lowers the shoulder and picks up a couple extra yards.
0: Gain of 31 on first down. Now Joseph will throw. Rolling right, throwing right. Caught by Eugene Hilton. Breaks a tackle. 15 to the 10-yard line. And Azarion Bonner, a linebacker, will check Hilton out of bounds at the 11. Well, the Badgers in two rushes broke 100 yards. So, Patrick, to your point, now you can throw it, right?
2: Yeah, if that's something that you want to see, the Badgers took that off the list pretty fast there with two carries. And then, sure enough, Jeff Grimes couldn't wait to throw it. He throws it on play three.
1: Well, that's what Fick said. Yeah, let's get to 100 and let's go. It was weird because I was watching P.J. Wilkins. He had his guy down at like the 40-yard line on the other side. I wonder what. Just drove his guy all the way 20 yards downfield.
0: There you go. Tackle over to the left. Kevin Haywood, left side of the line right now on first and 10 at the 11-yard line. Joseph hands to Sama, and he gets hit right away behind the line of scrimmage. Azarion Bonner, the linebacker, gets there right as Abu Sama got the handoff. A loss of 3 to the 14-yard line of Western Illinois. 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Learn more at rail.jobs. Now second down and 13 for Wisconsin.
1: So a lot of times you end up going, you bring Haywood over on the left side, you overload, and you're just assuming you're going to run the ball that way. Well, I think Wisconsin ends up going weak side and runs it. Western Illinois stayed home, did a nice job of coming in and getting some penetration in the backfield on that one.
0: There go trips to the left on second down and 13. Darion Dupree, the running back now. Ball at the 14-yard line, right hash of Western Illinois. Shotgun snap, Joseph hands off to Dupree, and then Nick Reinicke, the linebacker, is there very quickly. He throws Dupree to the ground at the 12 on a gain of 2, and the Badgers now have a third down at 11.
1: So a lot of times there you see that Western Illinois decided to shoot its gun, bring a linebacker down and come kind of a little bit of a stunt, because what I think you saw the first two plays, they tried to stay back and kind of play it soft, and it was not happening. It looks as if they are going to bring it, try to make plays in the backfield, get Wisconsin some third and longs like they're in here.
0: Shamar Rigby wide to the right. Malachi Coleman to the left. Tight end Jacob Harris outside as well. Back to throw. Joseph has time. Throws over the middle. High pass incomplete. Wanted Jacob Harris. Middle of the end zone. Don Paul Keith out of the secondary on the coverage. Pass a little too high. And on comes Gavin Lahm for a field goal attempt.
1: Really good protection. Kevin Haywood over at the right tackle position. Nice job handling an inside spin move. Plenty of time there. That was just Colton Joseph sailing the ball a little bit high over Harris's head in the end zone. He had him. He had him open. He missed the throw.
0: Gavin Lahm will try a 30-yard field goal. Right hash. He was 2 for 2 last week against Notre Dame. Everybody's set. Here's the snap. Placement made. The kick is away. And the kick is good. 30 yards from Gavin Lahm. And with that made field goal, that's another $1,000 donation from Steinhoffels to Special Spaces Wisconsin. Two possessions, 10 points here in the early going for the Badgers. 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Wisconsin 10, Western Illinois nothing. This is Badger football from Learfield.
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1: Obviously, you know, it's nice that we're out to a 10-0 lead, but I think after the first two runs, you're thinking, all right, the route is on. This thing's going to be. And give Western Illinois credit. They bowed up in the red zone, and it looks as if they have decided we are going to shoot our guns. We're going to blitz linebackers to try to stop this run game. And they were able to get a couple of plays there, forcing a third and long. Wisconsin unable to get it and kicking a field goal to go up two scores.
0: And here's Gavin Lahm on the approach. Kick is away. Hits it well. Hassan Jackson Anderson will let it hit into the end zone. For the touchback, and the Leathernecks will start at their 25-yard line. That last scoring drive, by the way, brought to you by your local Wisconsin Ford dealers. It was a six-play, 42-yard drive. Took 2 minutes and 42 seconds, leading to the Gavin Lahm 30-yard field goal.
1: I think both of these teams, and really every football team, some are equipped better to handle third and longs. Both of these teams, and I think today, especially from a Western Illinois standpoint, Wisconsin, there's no hiding. We want to see more turnovers, more big plays from this defense. And if we could see a lot of third and five and sixes, we already saw Sebastian Cheeks last week get after Notre Dame's quarterback. Today already with an impact play on the first third down of the game for them.
0: And Mason Posa out there in that defense. We mentioned he was questionable, but he's in there here for the Badgers in the first quarter. Handoff, Austin Jackson Anderson trying to pick his way off the left side and just running into a lot of red jerseys at the 28-yard line. Gain of 3. Badgers, we talked about it a little bit on Sunday at Lambeau. They've got some good depth on the interior of the defensive line. You've got Dylan Johnson and Junior Poyser in there now. Charles Perkins, Hammond, Russell were the first two up, but they can go comfortably 6D and maybe more if needed. On the 28-yard line, Western Illinois territory, second down and 7 for the Leathernecks. Two receivers left, one on the right. Penalty markers fly. And a false start against Western Illinois.
1: And there, Wisconsin started out in a little, it's called a cub front, where you cover up the guard, center, and the opposing guard. And you had Mason Posa lined up off the edge. Did that a bunch against Notre Dame last week as well. And then you stemmed Mason Posa back into his normal spot. And when you're doing all that shifting, you know, you already have a lot of stuff going on in your head as an offensive lineman. A little Flynn Cherusky, and now we're in a second and 12.
0: From the 23-yard line of Western Illinois, four receivers, two either side. Austin Jackson Anderson is the running back to the right of the Leathernecks QB out of the shotgun. McGill hands to Austin Jackson Anderson, and he gets wrapped up by big Dylan Johnson at the 25-yard line. Gain of just 2. It's third and 10 for Western Illinois.
1: Yeah, we saw it now. They're rotating a lot of guys through Wisconsin. Last week, we saw a lot of that, and that depth on this defensive line. You want to get guys a lot of work. You want to keep everybody fresh, and you're seeing, you saw Big Perk the first drive kind of slide down, get there, and then Johnson does a really good job of kind of holding his point and bringing the ball carrier down, setting up a third and 10.
0: You mentioned Kennedy McGill is a good runner, but he's also completed 74% of his throws here in the first two games. In a throwing situation here with three receivers out to the right, one to the left, McGill to throw. Shuffles to his right, throws to his right, caught by Jackson Anderson. Cooper Catalano is right there. Jackson Anderson trying to make a miss, and Catalano is just not having it. He makes the play at the 29-yard line of the near side on a gain of four, and it's fourth down and six, maybe five, depending on the spot. They'll mark at the 30, fourth and five, Western Illinois.
1: Yeah, Nick Clayton did a really nice job of getting some pressure on there. Obviously, want to move their pocket so they have a little bit more time, makes him get rid of that football. And Cooper Catalano, really good job of breaking down in space, getting the ball carried down on the ground, forcing this punt.
0: Pressure on, kick is blocked inside the 10, scooped up Carson Van Denter, touchdown Wisconsin. Carson Van Denter, the pride of Kokana, Wisconsin, into the end zone. It's 16 to nothing, Wisconsin.

0: added, you know, just putting more emphasis on special teams. We saw it last week, and here we see just completely overwhelmed. Two or three different Badgers in position there to block that punt. They block it, and you go get the scoop and score. Special teams continuing to improve and improve, and Wisconsin grabs another 6 points here.
1: Transfer from Iowa State, Carson Van Dinter, with the scoop and score on the blocked punts. Gavin Lahm on for the PAT. It is in the air, and it is good. So the Badgers in the first two games this season with two blocked punts. And it's now 17-0 Wisconsin. We'll take a break. 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
1: 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Carson Van Dinter blocks the punt, scoops it up, scores it from 3 yards out. 17-0 Wisconsin leads Western Illinois here in the first quarter as we check in again with Patrick.
6: Been a while since Wisconsin has seen a blocked punt return for a touchdown. You have to go back to 2009 for that against Purdue. David Gilbert blocked it, and Aaron Henry scooped it up and scored. So now back-to-back punts in back-to-back games where Wisconsin started off and trying to win in all three phases. Big emphasis on this year's team.
1: It was Liam Danitz walking a punt Sunday at Lambeau, the transfer from Hope College. Josh Robinson and Avery Knights, pair of running backs deep for Western Illinois, and neither of them will have a chance at it as Lahm pounds one. Backline of the end zone, out of bounds it goes. Another touchback and a Leatherneck start at their 25-yard line.
0: One of the things you're always hoping for as a coach is when you're emphasizing things throughout the offseason and then obviously through fall camp, you want to start seeing some of those results. And, you know, coaches will say you get what you emphasize. And special teams was a big concern. It was something that I know that this staff has put a lot of time in. They practice it a bunch, and to have two block punts in a season is fantastic. And here, a scoop and score, and obviously one last week as well. Seeing early returns on that emphasis.
1: McGill remains the quarterback. Two receivers left, one on the right. Snap to McGill, back to throw, looking, pressure, throwing, left side, and oh, what a catch. Yes, sir. Jacob Pena with terrific concentration along the far sideline hauls it in at the 38-yard line of Western Illinois. Gain of 13 and a first down for the Leathernecks.
0: Great coverage. He put that thing in a bucket and was covered. I actually thought it might be a PI. Nice play, throw and catch there from Western Illinois.
1: Josh Robinson, the running back now. Israel Geraldo slot to the right. Robinson will shift to the left of Kennedy McGill, the quarterback, and he'll read it, keep it. McGill up the left hash mark. It's wrapped up by Sebastian Sheets. The Western Illinois quarterback slips across the 40 to the 41-yard line on a gain of 3, second down and 7.
0: Nice job by Sebastian Sheets. They're kind of fighting through. They did a little bluff block where you come out, get him a little bit off balance, and Sebastian

0: Possession sees, quarterback decides to keep it right down the line of scrimmage, does a nice job of closing that off and limiting it to a 3-yard pickup.
1: Badgers get Charles Perkins and Jake Anderson, the interior of the defensive line. John Kamara, linebacker in there as well from the 41-yard line, Western Illinois Territory, 2nd and 7. McGill, quick shot, right side, caught 45 to the 50, 45, and bumped out of bounds at the 41 of Wisconsin is Jacob Kanya. Over there to make the play defensively was Marvin Burks, a safety for Wisconsin. So the Leathernecks into Wisconsin territory now at the 41-yard line.
0: Tried to jump that route, got aggressive, and a nice throw and catch, big yards after catch.
1: Western Illinois gets back on the ball, double wide to the left. 6.5 minutes left, first quarter, 17-0. Wisconsin leads Western Illinois. And they're tied in alignment. As McGill gets the shotgun snap, he'll hand off to Robinson up the right hash inside the 40. Tyrese Fearbree off the edge with the hit at the 38-yard line of Wisconsin. Gain of 3, 2nd down and 7.
0: Much like what Wisconsin is trying to do, you really want to put a lot of pressure on these defensive ends, line outside linebackers, by having that ability to run the football with your quarterback. You really force the hand of reading it and then reacting in the right way. Eric Fearbree did a nice job.
1: Trips to the left, ball at the 38 of Wisconsin. Joel Salian starts in motion to the formation for Western Illinois. Robinson, the running back, he'll get the handoff, hits it off the right edge, 35. Robinson to the 30-yard line, and he brings it to Ty Bates, the cornerback over there for Wisconsin. Inside the 30, they'll mark the 28-yard line of Wisconsin. First down, Western Illinois.
0: Not a very good job there by our left defensive end of kind of staying and not keeping contained. That allowed him to get outside, pick up that first down. You have to squeeze that off, but not let him get bounce it. We've seen Sama be able to bounce some balls and really roll there, a first down pickup, because we didn't keep contained.
1: Little threat going here for Western Illinois. Two receivers left, one on the right. McGill reads it, keeps it, runs up the middle. He'll push the stack to about the 25-yard line of Wisconsin. Junior Poyser, the defensive line over there to make the play for the Badgers. Gain of 3, 2nd down and 7, with 4:55 left in the first quarter, 17-0 Wisconsin.
0: Did a pretty nice job of holding the point of attack there. You see Mason Posta trying to get off of a block. Cooper Catalano, they did a pretty good job of climbing up to that next level with their double team. But Wisconsin holding that front, their big fellas up front kind of holding the point, not letting too much space there occur.
1: Three receivers out to the left. Josh Robinson, the running back, to the right of the quarterback. Kennedy McGill takes the snap. He pumps it. He'll run it inside the 20-yard line. Still up and by the ankles, taken down by Matt Young, the safety, down at the 15-yard line of Wisconsin. Good work from Kennedy McGill, the Leathernecks quarterback, and it's 1st and 10.
0: And there you see a little, just a pull that pulled the center, got up on Mason Post, was able to just get enough, and Sebastian Cheeks sprinting in pursuit to get down there. But a little different look from the Western Illinois offensive line, pulling some people, pinning guys, not just doing straight zone read option. And I think it caught Wisconsin a little bit off guard there, a nice pickup.
1: Double wide to the left. Petey Tucker is wide. Joel Salian in the slot. Robinson remains the running back. And with the play clock starting to wind down, timeout taken by Leathernecks coach Joe Davis. First charge timeout of the half for the Leathernecks. 3:46 left in the opening quarter. It is 17-0 Wisconsin leading Western Illinois. Whether you like to hike for miles on scenic trails or take in the rainbow of colors this fall, Minnesota is the perfect escape. Visit exploreminnesota.com to start planning your trip to the Star of the North. From the Rail Transport broadcast booth, 3:46 left opening quarter, 17-0. Wisconsin leads Western Illinois. This is Badger football from Learfield.
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3: All Americans are made here.
1: Running behind Seidler on the pull again. Inside the 15, the 10, 5, touchdown Wisconsin.
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1: Nice drive in progress for Western Illinois. Badgers lead 17-0, 3:46 left first quarter. Levinex, though, a first and 10 at the Wisconsin 15-yard line. Will be the eighth play of the possession. Empty backfield. Three receivers left, two on the right. Now Josh Robinson, slot right, loops off in motion to the left. Here's McGill, quarterback draw, cutting right to the 15-yard line. And he is knocked down at about the 12, maybe the 11. Gain of three or four. And this is what we talk about with McGill. Not afraid to run it at all. Javen Robinson on the tackle. The mark of the 11th, gain of four, second down and six.
0: And one of the things you noticed, we're talking about the tail of two halves. Tackling, not great in the second half. There are a couple of missed tackles.
1: Two receivers left, one on the right. Israel Geraldo. The slot to the left, Jacob Konya wide. Petey Tucker is out to the right. McGill gets the shotgun snap. He will re-keep it inside the 10-yard line and is driven back. Progress to about the 8 for Kennedy McGill. And it will be a third down and about 3 for Wisconsin. Charles Perkins lost his helmet, so he'll come off for a play.
0: But a pretty impressive drive here. A little mix and match. They get the quick out and a missed jump of a route. And now they're kind of doing some things. Pulling a center there. They pulled their right guard. Did a little kick out. McGill keeps it. Was able to get vertical north and south. Keeping it in third and manageable is what Western Illinois needs to do.
1: Double wide to the right. Robinson the running back. Konya slot right. Motions left from the Wisconsin 8-yard line. Third down and 3. Western Illinois. As the handoff goes to Robinson, and Tyree Spearbury wraps him up outside the 10-yard line. Good work from the edge. Tyree Spearbury closing the gate. They'll mark at the 10. It is 4th and 5, and on comes the field goal team.
0: And what you want to do as a defense is put a lot of pressure on the quarterback to make the right read. He did not that time. He handed it off. Had he kept it, there was a little bit of space to the left, but Fearbury, great job of holding the point, not crashing too hard, staying there and able to make a nice play, forcing a field goal.
1: Ronan Culkin on to attempt a 27-yard field goal. Here's the snap, ball is down, the kick is away, and it is good. So a nice drive for Western Illinois after a whole lot of things went wrong for the Leathernecks. That turns into an 11-play, 65-yard drive. And that gets Western Illinois on the scoreboard. We'll keep it here with a minute 52 left in the first quarter. 17-3, Wisconsin leading Western Illinois.
0: I think they have to feel really good about that. I think from Wisconsin's standpoint, you get the big block, you get the stop, and you have the blocked punt. You scoop, you score, you go up 17. That's where, selfishly from up here, you'd love to see a three and out or another turnover. Give Western Illinois credit. They stayed with what they're trying to do. They're running the football, getting the ball out of his hands quick. And that's not, you really want to kind of see some stepping on the throat. And Western Illinois didn't allow that to happen. They put together a nice drive. Now, you also give Wisconsin credit. Fearbury had a couple of nice plays on that drive to get off the field and force the field goal. But that's one of those where I think if you look back, you'd love to see you really suffocate, get off the field, get it back, and you just make no doubt that this game is going to go a certain way. Now, Western Illinois, you gave them a little bit of life.
1: Lee Palmer, Darion Dupree deep. Ronan Culkin set to kick off. McGill, the quarterback, 6 carries for 26 yards in this first quarter. Kick is in the air. Nate Palmer waits for it. He'll catch at the 3. Right side 5 to the 10. 15, 20. Palmer to the 25-yard line trying to cut to his left. And he'll be stood up and driven down across.

0: The 25-yard line, they'll mark at the 27. And that's where the Badgers will go to work, first and 10. Well, you always have the explosiveness of Abu Sama. Three carries, 100 yards for Abu here in the first quarter. That's pretty good.
1: Thought that was JT or Melvin Gordon for a second here with that stat line. Yeah, you always wonder, if, you know, you want to get your work in, but I'll tell you what, 33 and a third per carry, you're going to be tough to beat that. But this is where you just want to impose your will. You know, your guys, I'm sure, a little bit irritated. They haven't been on the field for a little bit, so they're going to be fresh. And you want to just keep piling up those stats. You want to keep moving the football. It looks like we got a little movement of the spot here. What do we got going?
0: Yeah, they're going to spot the ball at the 32-yard line. So, okay.
1: Yeah. We'll take it.
0: Yeah, don't need an explanation. Just start there. Double wide to the right. Colton Joseph in the shotgun, Sama to his left, and now Sama motions out to the right, snap to Joseph, quarterback draw. Here comes Colton across the 35-yard line, and he gets smacked at the 36 or 37. Jevenson Romulus, a safety up there to make the hit for Western Illinois. And they'll give Colton about five, just shy of the 37-yard line, Wisconsin territory. Second down.
1: Well, I was thinking, all right, you move Sama out in motion, and you're thinking, oh, empty, you're going to throw it. Well, no, you have a quarterback like Joseph end up pulling Bork. They pull their tight ends back around, a little quarterback counter. Like to make sure Colton's not taking a bunch of big hits tonight.
0: Two receivers to the right, one to the left on second to five. Joseph to throw, quick shot right side, caught Eugene Hilton across the 45-yard line and up to about the 47 or 48-yard line. The safety Jake Kruger on the tackle. Yeah, Tosh, to your point, Colton did take a couple of really
1: tough shots
0: against Notre Dame.
1: He did, and that's something. Obviously, he is going to run the football. He's going to get hit. Notre Dame, there were a few. One that I think probably should have got looked at from a targeting standpoint, but they're really like that. He sees where the blitz is coming from, and you always want to throw. If you see it, it adjusted the protection. He threw right where the pressure was coming from. Easy pitch and catch for a first down.
0: Final half minute, first quarter. Badgers a first and 10 at their own 48-yard line. Jet sweep left. Here's Palmer, 50, 45 to the 40. Palmer still up, flag down. Palmer taken down near the 30-yard line of Western Illinois, but a penalty marker on the play.
2: There's a flag on the play.
0: And here comes the call from Cole Knippel.
3: Holding. Offense. Number 71. 10-yard penalty in the spot of the foul. We play first down.
0: It's P.J. Wilkins, the left tackle.
1: A nifty little play, and I really like what Palmer did there. You see jet sweeps, and you kind of see that, and you're always thinking, get outside, get outside. Well, Wilk, he pulled him. he pulled him. You have to bring your feet with you, and that was a case there. PJ was in a great spot. All he had to do was stop his feet and wall him, and he would have been fine, but he let his arm get up around his neck. That's an easy call for the ref. He's going to throw that. But Palmer did a nice job of reading that and then getting vertical, getting north-south. Unfortunately, none of that counts because PJ got called for that hold.
0: Second down, first and 18, I should say, for the Badgers as the clock was restarted and the final seconds will tick off, and we have hit the end of the first quarter here in Madison. Good start for the Badgers. Abu Sama starts the evening with a 72-yard touchdown run. Carson Van Dinter blocks a punt, scoops it and scores it himself. Davin Lahm a field goal. We are through the first 15 here in Madison for the Rail Transport Broadcast Booth. It's Wisconsin 17, Western Illinois 3. Back in a moment. 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
16: At Camp Randall Stadium, I'm Mike Heller. Quick scoreboard update. Wisconsin leading Western Illinois 17-3 at the end of one. Currently in the Big Ten, Nebraska leads Bowling Green 14-0. Just 5 minutes into the second quarter, UCLA and San Diego State are scoreless. Ohio State and Texas, number one against number four in Austin. 3 minutes gone by in the first, scoreless. Iowa State at Iowa, also 10 minutes gone by in the first. No score there. Earlier today, number six Oregon got beat.
0: Ready for the second quarter. The Badgers are first and 10 at their own 40-yard line. Double wide to the right. Pistol set. Emmett Bork, the tight end, motions to the right. Screen to the left. Caught by Abu Sama. Gets a block from Wilkins. 45-yard line. And bumped out of bounds there. 45 on the far side. And with that, let's pause 10 seconds for station identification. 10 for an ID. This is Badger football from Learfield.

0: 13-3 Wisconsin, opening minute of the second quarter. And it will be a second down. Let's get our down and distance right. Second down and 13 for the Badgers, their own 45-yard line. Usama, the running back. Chris Brooks, Eugene Hilton, double wide to the right. Austin Kowecki, the center, snaps it back to Joseph. Looks, whips to the right, and is jarred loose. Incomplete. Wanted Eugene Hilton. Good tight coverage from Braden Hapner, the senior cornerback from Palm Springs, California. It's now 3rd and 13 for Wisconsin at its own 45.
1: Yeah, very risky throw there, and a little bit of confusion between Sama and our left tackle, P.J. Wilkins, of who was picking up. That was a nice job by Colton to get rid of that football. I think he may have gotten drilled. So got rid of it. Now we're in 3rd and 13.
0: Malachi Coleman wide to the left. Grant Steck, the tight end, motions out wide left as Joseph looking over to the sideline. Play clock is at 8. And 3rd down and 13 for Wisconsin. And now a timeout taken by the Badgers. This didn't quite look to be on the same page there. Joseph took a look over to the sideline. Now the Badgers will use their first timeout. We're in the opening minute of the second quarter. It's 17-3 Wisconsin.
1: And I don't care who you're playing. You don't want to be in these positions where it's 3rd and 10+. This is 3rd and 13. You get a penalty, and then you throw a screen pass. You try to get back. And, you know, unfortunately, what you're seeing is that was just an overload. Western Illinois put a bunch of guys. They had some success on the play before. A little miscommunication with Wisconsin's protection. And they ended up putting 3 guys over to the left. Bring a tight end in. And instead of just running the play, Wisconsin obviously didn't like whatever protection they had. And if it didn't get sorted out, make sure that you're sorted out. Because the last thing you want to do in a game like this is have a busted protection and leading to a short field or points. And Wisconsin called that time out there in that spot.
0: Tyrell Henry, Eugene Hilton, Malachi Coleman out to the right. Darion Dupree in at running back on 3rd down and 13. Snap to Joseph. Back to throw under some pressure. Fires to the right. Wide open. Henry catches 35 to the 30-yard line. Romulus, the safety, drives him out of bounds at the 30-yard line, Western Illinois territory, as the Badgers convert on 3rd and long.
1: And Western Illinois brought some pressure. Reineke came in, and Kowicki did a fantastic job of picking him up. And then Colton, really nice job of staying in the pocket. He was going to take a shot. He did. And he let the route develop wide open, because when you're going to bring pressure, you're only going to be able to hold up so long in the back end. Got his guy to slip, and a really nice route there by Henry.
0: 25 yards on the pitch and catch. Ball at the Western Illinois 30-yard line. 1st and 10, pistol formation. Dupree, the running back. Tyrell Henry in motion right to left. And Joseph takes the handoff. Throws behind Malachi Coleman. Incomplete along the left hash mark inside the 25-yard line. 2nd and 10 from the 30.
1: That's a case. I mean, that is as easy a pitch and catch. It's 1st down, and, you know, everybody's going to be saying, oh, run the football. You want to, you're going to have to be able to throw the football, too. And that was the case there. That is, you had some good motion. Really, it almost looked the way the O-line came flying off. That was, I think, a run play that Colton saw wide open and deservedly was. He just missed the throw.
0: 2nd down and 10 for the Western Illinois 30. Double wide to the left. Usama back in at running back. Joseph will give it to him.